0: Zach, how you doing, my friend?
1: I'm excellent. How are you doing?
0: Dude, we got the best two words in sports. Must-see TV. Cinema in the making. Victor Wembanyama.
1: That's right. Two best words in sports.
0: Two best words in
1: Victor
0: sports.
1: Wembanyama.
0: Victor Wembanyama.
1: Get used to it. Next 15 years.
0: That's what we all hope to see, but right now we'll see for the next 48 minutes or so if he's able to advance to the Western, I mean, to the NBA Finals. They're in the Western Conference Finals, Game 7, and it is a game that has tons of storylines. We're going to be live up against it, but right now, while we have, you know, the advertised time, if there's anything I need Congress to address, the advertised time for this game has been 8 o'clock Eastern.
1: Mm-hmm.
0: And it, you know, it's 8:02 Eastern, and we are not watching basketball.
1: No.
0: I tell you what, if I was watching American Idol, it'd be on at the advertised time.
1: It'd be singing right
0: if
1: now.
0: If I was watching, you know, whatever, Bobby Flay, it'd be on at the right time.
1: Cooking.
0: Bar Rescue, you on at the right. NBA Finals? No. No chance. Yeah.
1: Not a chance.
0: Not a chance.
1: No, we've got graphics. We've got shots of Oklahoma City. We don't have basketball just quite yet.
0: Probably one more go around to make sure everybody
1: gets
0: their last
1: go around.
0: Let's
1: make sure we get some picks in. Let's make sure we get some intros in. Maybe an anthem. We'll get to basketball at some point.
0: Well, we'll skip the anthem. We'll skip the intros. Let's go ahead and make some picks at this moment, though. I am picking the San Antonio Spurs here.
1: Okay.
0: And there's my rationale.
1: Mm-hmm.
0: I understand that teams have to bump their heads, theoretically, in the postseason prior to going to the finals. You never really see the freshman team going all the way to graduation. Doesn't quite happen. You have to get some pelts on the wall, lose a crushing six-game series somewhere along the way, and then you are then allowed to advance to the NBA Finals and have a chance. Right? That's how it's been in the Eastern Conference the last 3 years, or the last hell, forever. But the last, especially the last few years, because Indiana lost New York in the finals now, lost to Indiana. Indiana in the finals now, lost to Boston. Boston was in the finals the year before, right? So you're going through and you're seeing these teams literally bump their heads right in that last series before the finals. Okay, cool. Got that. File it away. I also have never seen anything in my lifetime, and I'm 36, but YouTube exists, so I've seen a lot more than just my lifetime.
1: Yeah.
0: I've never seen anything like Victor Wembanyama before.
1: Nobody
0: and
1: has.
0: While it is true, it has been a bit of a roller coaster, the Victor Wembanyama stock exchange of this series, if you may, up and down a bit.
1: Mm-hmm.
0: The ups are way, I've never seen this before.
1: Yeah.
0: And so when I'm seeing something I've never seen before, I am reserving the right to throw out all of my previous information.
1: Right.
0: You know what I mean? Like I was making this point earlier today. The best way to know what the weather's going to be on June 1st is to look at the weather in previous years.
1: Mm-hmm.
0: However, if it just so happens it is a blizzard on May 30th, I think I may reevaluate my strategy and probably get a coat.
1: Yeah.
0: I don't know. Last 10 June 1st, it was 85 degrees. Well, it's snowing outside, so I'm going to ignore that.
1: Right.
0: There's an alien on the court in Oklahoma City.
1: Mm-hmm.
0: I'm going to ignore the fact that these teams are supposed to bump their heads before they advance in the postseason. And I'm going to go ahead and say, against all conventional wisdom, that this is going to be the team that gets it done because of this player.
1: There's an example, and still this team did bump their head, right? But the 1971 Milwaukee Bucks, it was their third year of existence. It was their second year with Kareem Abdul-Jabbar, and they won the championship. Now, they had been to the playoffs the year before and played two rounds or something like that, didn't win it. So, yes, they did bump their heads. They did go through the steps, right? But Kareem was someone we had never seen before. Even as great as Wilt was and all, Kareem was a different level of dominance as well from every single level of basketball. The thing that made me so angry in the early days of Wemby was the disrespect of, like, we've seen this before. We have Kevin Durant. We've seen this before. We've seen Bol Bol. I'm not trying to be mean about Bol Bol, but get the bleep out of here. Like, it was so ridiculous. I'll tell you, like, the year before Wemby gets drafted, the NBA app puts his French League games on the app, streaming live, every game. And I went into that first game, I'm like, all right, I've read about this kid. I've never seen him play basketball. I've read about this kid. I am ready to pick this thing apart.
0: Absolutely.
1: You tell me the 7'4", 7'5", kid, blah, blah, can do all. No, not a chance. I'm going to hate, and I'm going to hate hard on
0: And
1: this.
0: Not just that, because at this point we've been sold the Zion Williamson, right. A Cade Cunningham, right. Kevin. Evan Mobley's going to be Kevin Garnett and Tim Duncan at the
1: right.
0: same time.
1: Right.
0: So I'm ready to. I was with you.
1: I'm here to hate and to pick it apart. 5 minutes into that first game, he hadn't even done a whole lot. I was like, oh, no, this kid is it. This kid is it. He is so good. He is going to rule this league. He is something we've never seen. I think he's 7'7", 7'8". I don't know how tall he is. Something that needs to happen is someone needs to take a tape measure and make him stand against the wall and do the actual height, because he is a thing we have never seen and probably will never see again already, and he's in his third year. He is absolutely capable. And here's the thing. He's capable of skipping steps. Game one or game two, they lose. And I don't always put a lot into plus minus, but I do when it comes to this. Game two, they lose by 9 points. He was plus one in 37 minutes, mm-hmm. right? Game three, they lose by 15. In 39 minutes, he was plus four. That means in 9 minutes of play, they got outscored by 19 points when he was on the bench.
0: Yep.
1: The game five where he was horrendous, minus eight. Like, that's the one where I was like, yeah, he was bad, and they couldn't do anything with him on the court as well. He is the human kind of prover of plus minus of, like, yeah, he's the guy that, like, you have to survive the 8 minutes he doesn't play. And we've seen players like this before, but with him especially, for a team this young and inexperienced,
0: yep.
1: to keep moving on. And I picked Spurs in seven before the series. After game five, I thought the Thunder were going to win in six. I was like, oh, no, I don't like the way they played. They responded at home the way they're supposed to, and there's just something different about this kid.
0: So, and I think what was interesting about game six was Wemby came out game six and hit like two home runs in the first two innings.
1: Yeah.
0: And then didn't do much else. Like, you know what I'm saying? He right. impacted the game along the way, but it felt like Steph Curry used to have this same impact, mm-hmm. but, like, he would hit a three that felt like it was worth 9 points.
1: Yeah.
0: Like, Wemby hit two threes in the first quarter that felt like they were 12-point three-pointers, right? It was like, wow, that was massive. And so I'm not taking anything away from him putting an impact on that game.
1: Right.
0: But then I was wondering if they were ever going to need him to, like, ramp it back up offensively, right? Because the thing about the Spurs, which is fascinating, is that despite having this – seventh whatever monster freak of nature down there or out there, sometimes you just play on the wing, they're very egalitarian who shoots, you know, they're very like open.
1: It's a Spurs basketball thing of very like, much Pop's not the coach anymore, it is, hey, we get the right shot.
0: So when I think about that, and I was wondering if he's gonna have to like re-impact this game in a way. Is he gonna have to come back and go four possessions in a row where he's just boom, boom, boom, boom, and he never has to do it in game six. And that, I think, is going to bode well for San Antonio in game seven. Because if game six had been down to the wire, like similar to game one, where we're like, we're high pressure in the last minute, maybe we're going to overtime. Game one obviously did. I would feel a lot better about OKC's chances here.
1: Right.
0: But because I'm with you, the biggest thing for me for San Antonio – and game five showed a little bit of the lack of experience. Mm-hmm. But to me, it's been about fatigue.
1: Right.
0: It's been about, do these guys have the ability to stay mentally sharp through the fatigue? Because even when Steph Castle turned the ball over 15 freaking times in the game, they're still competitive because they have the energy to get up and down the court.
1: Well, isn't that an interesting thing about San Antonio? Because I've thought that they've looked tired at times in this series, which you look at their minutes throughout the season – Wemby 29 minutes a game. All these dudes like in the 25 to 29 minute range. No one really extended minutes. You're like, oh, well, they got fresh legs. And there's a difference between fresh legs and being conditioned to play 38, 40 minutes in a playoff game, right? And I think the Spurs have had to adjust to that. They've had to figure that out in real time, what that means for their energy distribution and how they're going to do this stuff. But man, like Wemby is just that guy where if I was, it's crazy to say about a 21, 22 year old who hasn't won anything yet. But if I needed someone to win a game right now, I would pick him because he's just different. And I get it. Look, he hasn't done anything. You want to say, wait till he does something. Fine. You can be late on this. Like, this is just your

0: And somebody was like, you sure? You know, you were in game seven. Like, I'm paraphrasing. You were in game seven of the finals last year. And then Shea then was like, oh, I mean, it's the next game of my career. And if I lose this one, it's over. But he started it with, this is the biggest game of my career. And I thought, you tell me if you think I'm going too far here. Mm-hmm. It's a tacit understanding that, like, we're only going to have so many opportunities to knock up against the door with this guy here.
1: Yeah.
0: And right now, we are as close as we are going to be to being able to vanquish him along the way. And he's got, to your point, I mean, he got all the awards this year except for MVP that he was eligible for. But up until this year, none of them.
1: Right.
0: Had nothing to show for, nothing in the trophy case.
1: This is the thing, is Shea sees what's in front of him. Shea, the most unstoppable scorer in the league.
0: Well, that's why his shooting percentage is like that. He keeps seeing what's in front of him.
1: 37.9% in this series. We ever seen him shoot 37.9% over a six game span? Like, no. Like, he knows what's here. And because Wemby's presence, it allows everyone else to defend him a lot more aggressively. Yeah, he gets to the free throw line, all that stuff. But he knows that this is here. Like, this is the worst Wemby is going to be for 13, 14 years, probably.
0: Yeah, save for health, and obviously you cross your fingers and all of that. You did miss, obviously a significant amount of time in the first two seasons he was available. And I think to the point that we have danced around, he was available for this one, the 65 games, all that. But again, 29 minutes a game. I know that had a heavy impact in some people's MVP voting, that he didn't play so many minutes and so on. And now you see in the seven-game series, this is our first seven-game series so far. But you see fatigue, and it's like, oh, is this fatigue from not playing too much?
1: Right.
0: The New York Knicks having a similar debate, right, in terms of this. That's the age-old question of rest versus rust. Obviously, I don't think the Knicks – I don't know what they could have possibly done to make that series go longer.
1: You can't throw games.
0: Like, maybe, I mean, they might have just played four players instead of five.
1: Right, yeah.
0: But even if you had taken Mikal Bridges off the court at that point, no disrespect to him, Josh Hart, you name it, they still might have been able to beat Cleveland, fast break, they would have been able to get them. But it is that question, rest versus rust, and who – how you're able to maintain that. And it's like the kind of the maintaining through the regular season of making sure Wemby's available versus making sure that he's in peak physical condition to be able to withstand the – it's a grind watching the playoffs. So it's got to be a grind playing the playoffs.
1: It's got to – I mean, he's not going to get there because of games played, but teams that win championships are trying to manage a 100-game season.
0: Yes.
1: 100-plus game. Like, that is just what it is. And so – we can do all the back in my day players did this. Cool. That's still a lot. That's a lot of games in a short amount of time, and they're playing these games every other day. And it's not to feel sorry for them. It's just the reality of, like, yeah, you're doing this with the highest mental focus possible, the highest conditioning needed possible. And he's gone through a couple of lulls in this, had one really bad game, everything else. I mean, it's funny, like, I'm with you. Like, it didn't seem like he did all that. He had 28-10 last game.
0: Right.
1: Just casual 28-10 in a game six where it's back against the wall.
0: It's a testament right now to his ability. Like, I have to come up with more superlatives and analogies, but it's like if a guy dropped his first album and then, had a, what do you mean? Yeah. Your second single only debuted at number two on the chart.
1: Right.
0: What a loser. Let's sell early on this guy. Coming up next, game seven of the Western Conference Finals, like, about to tip off.
1: Jesus.
0: 16 minutes after the advertised time. Call your senator. Let's get this fixed. All right. But coming up next, rest versus rust. We just talked about it. Who would the Knicks rather see, the alien or the MVP? We'll debate.
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2: 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We did the NFL draft.
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22: 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I'm going to tell you what, Zach Harper, I found out a take that they did not like of mine when I was filling in for Kelvin Washington.
23: What'd you do?
22: And the Odd Couple. I had the audacity to say that I think that that Jackson Dart introducing Trump was not a massive political moment that was going to rock the New York Giants going forward through their season. I think that it was going to just – do I think he should have done it? Probably not.
23: Yeah.
22: But, like – I didn't think, like, week 8 that they'd still be talking about it.
23: I can't imagine, if they're losing and he's playing poorly, it'll get messy. But I don't, like...
22: But even still, I don't know if they'd be talking about, remember May 27th?
23: Someone will be like, that's when the fracture started.
22: That's when the fracture started. All right, so, to the Knicks, who, that's the real question. When did the fracture start with Mitchell Robinson's pinky?
23: What happened?
22: Because apparently it wasn't during a game, and it wasn't during practice. I'm not speculating. I'm confirmed by Mike Brown.
23: Uh-huh. So Knicks people do not want it talked about because they cut off the questions about it.
22: So my working theory was perhaps the green light that surrounds his truck doors had gone out, and he didn't see it and slammed his pinky in the door.
23: Interesting. There was I'm trying to make sure I got the right injury here. Years ago, I'm talking like 25 years ago, the great second baseman for the San Francisco Giants, Jeff Kent, broke his wrist, and I believe it was whilst washing his truck, and he fell, or his Jeep or something. He slipped off it or something like that and broke his wrist, but there was some big, big thing about it. He claimed that he was washing his truck. That's what it was, but it was later sustained as a motorcycle crash. Apparently, performing wheelies and stunts. This is according to a very generic Google search by me just now.
22: Well, you know. Yeah. But I do remember that.
23: It wouldn't shock me if a truck was involved.
22: Yeah, but I mean,
24: remember Jeff Kent on Survivor? Did a season of Survivor.
22: Oh, yeah?
23: I don't. What?
22: I did not know that.
24: I don't think he made it very far, but I watched that season. I was like, oh, what?
22: That's I mean, Jeff the Kent. Guy what? Either broke his wrist either washing his truck or riding a motorcycle.
24: Yeah, or, you know, like, playing a hidden immunity idol.
23: When I was working for CBSSports.com, I don't know, it was 12 years ago or something like that, Scott Pollard, former Kings big man, was on Survivor, and so I was going
24: to remember that.
23: I was going to have him on every week on the CBS podcast, basketball podcast, until he was off. And so we're like, all right, cool, this isn't gonna last that long, just us thinking, because we didn't have any information about it.
22: Right,
23: it was like 9 weeks. Like he was not interested to talk to me for like eight nine straight weeks.
22: I will say, I would give Scott Pollard who is right in my – we just talked about this, and actually it's a nice transition to after we do the update. This is when I fell in love with the NBA. It was around the time that Scott Pollard was patrolling the paint for the Sacramento Kings.
23: Hacking Shaq.
22: Right, right. Just draping from Shaq's elbows as he was dunking everybody through the rim.
23: Yeah.
22: And it kind of put into my head, if you're 7 feet tall and you wear man buns regularly, you're not to be trifled with. Like, and that, so the idea that, like, because you already, that, like, Stephen Adams, Scott Pollard walked so Stephen Adams could run.
23: Sure, yeah. I think Noah. Stephen Adams is a little bit better than.
22: No, I'm talking about.
23: In terms of role player, you
22: I'm
23: mean
22: talking
23: just
22: about
23: the look?
22: Strictly the look.
23: I think that's a Kiwi thing right there. I don't think that has anything to do with Scott Pollard. I think that's just who's going to tell Stephen Adams you shouldn't look like that as an NBA player.
22: Fair enough. That's fair enough. I'm with you on that.
23: Yeah,
22: I wouldn't tell Stephen Adams much of anything.
23: He seems like a nice dude. I wouldn't make him mad.
22: But that's what I'm saying. He's like, I'd say tell him much of anything. I wouldn't. I'd talk to him. I had a conversation, but I don't
23: know. Scott, I'd be a little worried about. I think Scott's like way more volatile. And then Brad Miller, for sure. Granted, much better player than Scott Pollard.
22: Sure, yeah.
23: But Brad Miller once in the Timberwolves locker room said, hey, you're going to want to check this out. And he shows me this binder of all these animals he's killed hunting. And I'm like, Brad, like, what about our relationship made you think I cared about hunting? I don't want to look at this. And then he had a word I can't say here on air to call me after that.
22: I get it. You saw, white guy.
23: Yeah,
22: probably
23: white,
22: into this.
23: Probably like hunting.
22: Speaking of a former Knick, Brad Miller,
23: mm-hmm.
22: who do you think the Knicks would like to see in the NBA finals?
23: Man, I do think they match up better with San Antonio. Just in terms of how they would defend the San Antonio perimeter players with OG, with Josh Hart, with Mikal Bridges, all these dudes. Obviously, Wemby's a problem, but Wemby's a problem in general. I think against a relatively healthy Thunder team, there's a big problem getting the ball up the floor.
22: Okay.
23: Where they've got like one or two guys to bring the ball up, whereas San Antonio's got like four or five guys that can bring the ball up. So I think there's a little bit of an issue. I think once they're in the half court, they can do pretty well against the Thunder, but I kind of think you might want to go against San Antonio at this point.
22: So I also think that they would – I think the matchup would be better for them, funnily enough, against San Antonio, because you outlaid it in the first segment that we did, and if you wanted to go back and hear what I'm about to say, you can download the podcast. It'll go up right after we finish the show. But you went through the plus-minus minutes with Victor Wembanyama and the impact that they have on the game, and while plus-minus – is not the ultimate predictor, right? It's very predictive in this instance, right? And so the thing I think the key to guarding Victor Wembanyama is not guarding Victor Wembanyama, it's making him play defense.
23: Mm-hmm.
22: And I think that the Knicks are more equipped to make Wemby run from 3-point line to paint on defense, which in turn, as you saw in game one against Minnesota, again, we only have a very small sample size of playoff games that the man has lost.
23: Right.
22: So we can only pull from so many data points.
23: One of those he got kicked out of.
22: Right. You pull from so many data points. But when you look at game one, I am of the belief that having the 12 blocks impacted his offense.
23: Mm-hmm.
22: And he as much alluded to it in his post-game press conference. And so I think that's what you're going to have to do. That's to me, would be my first quote-unquote punch if I was playing the Spurs, and I think that sets up better for the Knicks. I wouldn't want to play the Thunder for the reasons that you outlined, just getting the ball.
23: There's just too many guys with Dort, with Cason Wallace, with Caruso, even Shea. Like, these guys can just really defend 94 feet, whereas, you know, the matchup with the Knicks, I'm not saying, you know, Cat's going to have a great series against Wemby, but you cannot play off of him. He's a 40% three-point shooter for his grade. Wemby has to honor that way more. Like, you can be like, well, Chet's a good shooter. Chet's afraid in this series.
22: Listen.
23: He's borderline unplayable in this series.
22: Listen. I mean, it's rough.
23: It's bad. Rough.
22: There's only so many times. Like, you know what I actually kind of felt bad? Was when Vassell got him. It's like, because there's one thing when you're getting bullied by the big bully.
23: Absolutely.
22: But now the big bully's friend is coming and getting
23: now
22: you,
23: now the 6'7 dude's like, I don't respect you at all.
22: And he's looking up at you like, what you going to do about it? Yeah. You're looking down at him like, nothing. Nothing. Oh, I thought Brad Miller played for the Knicks. I was wrong. All right, maybe either that or AI overview was wrong. I could see it in my mind's eye.
23: He didn't have like a cup of coffee towards the end. I know he finished with Minnesota.
22: We'll square this away in just a minute. In the interim, let's kick it over to Steve DeSager.
0: I love that you brought up weird baseball injuries because we could fill a book with all of them. Ben Maller, for one, on this network is an encyclopedia of knowing rare, odd baseball injuries.
22: My personal favorite, Joel Zumaia, Detroit Tigers closer. Yes.
23: Is that the Guitar Hero guy? I was just about to ask who did Guitar Hero. Yes.
0: About 20 years, the Rockies had a guy who was going to be Rookie of the Year, Clint Barmas, a shortstop, and he had spent time with a teammate at his ranch after a day game, riding ATVs and stuff, and they had great deer meat for dinner and everything. Hey, you like it so much? Why don't you take a package home? And he had this enormous package of deer meat he's lugging up to his apartment, fell down the stairs with it, and broke his collarbone.
22: Wow.
0: There's a pitcher for the Cubs this year. Matthew Boyd injured his knee between starts, sitting down at home to play with his kids, wound up with meniscus surgery on the knee.
22: Former Tiger Matthew Boyd.
23: I once got a little hairline fracture in my sternum by leaning back in a chair to pop my back, and for some reason it just too much. I don't know. Need more milk or something. I don't know. Maybe I have osteoporosis.
0: There was one guy this year who was throwing the medicine ball against the wall in the hallway at the stadium. And it bounced off a wall and took the, you know, that frame, the vent cover?
23: Yeah.
0: Comes off the wall, and instinctively he swatted it away and cut his own finger. Missed time. My favorite, though, you'd have to go back a few decades. A guy was dreaming he was being attacked by spiders and fighting them off, and I believe out of bed and into a glass table and injured him.
23: We sure that wasn't the
0: Glenn Allen Hill.
23: Oh, Glenn Allen Hill for sure. We sure that wasn't the pitcher who was on acid?
22: Right.
0: Yeah.
22: Might have been Doc Ellis.
23: Doc Ellis.
0: Separate thing. Nice start for the visitors tonight in Game 7 of the NBA's West Final. San Antonio is leading with about 4 minutes left in the first quarter at Oklahoma City. 27-18, 65% shooting for the Spurs. Stephon Castle with 9 points. About 60% shooting for OKC. Shai Gilgeous-Alexander with a couple early buckets and 3 assists. Jalen Williams out again with the hamstring injury. He only played 10 minutes in the last game after missing the previous 3 contests. Guard A.J. Mitchell missing a 4th straight game with a strained calf. Cason Wallace started. The NBA Finals begin on Wednesday. It's June 3rd on Wednesday against the Knicks, who've won 11 straight. Their last loss was over a month ago. Knicks backup center Mitchell Robinson plans to play next week after surgery for a broken finger. In the NHL, Carolina hosts Vegas in Game 1 of the Stanley Cup Final on Tuesday. The Vikings' new general manager is reportedly Nolan Teasley from the Seahawks. Coco Gauff lost her third-round match at the French Open in 3 close sets, but Naomi Osaka advanced. She'll face number 1 Aryna Sabalenka next. Paris Saint-Germain won the Champions League Final on penalty kicks today against Arsenal. A reminder, IndyCar's Detroit Grand Prix is this weekend. Tomorrow on Fox TV, 12:30 p.m. Eastern, and then the series is off to Illinois the next week near St. Louis, Missouri. To Major League Baseball in Baltimore, 5 runs, bottom of the 9th. Orioles beat Toronto 6-5. White Sox over Detroit 7-1. The Tigers have lost 20 of 24. But White Sox slugger Munetaka Murakami was injured last night. Murakami will miss 4 to 6 weeks with a strained hamstring, grade 2. This is a guy who has 20 home runs this year. Pittsburgh at home, a 10-9 winner over Minnesota. Washington 9-4 over the Padres. San Diego's Fernando Tatis Jr. did hit his first home run of the season, finally. And there's baseball on Fox TV right now, depending on your region. It's the Braves up 3-2 at Cincinnati, top of the 5th. Ronald Acuna, a solo homer. Cubs at Cardinals tied 1-1 in the top of the 5th. Among the late games coming up after 10 p.m. Eastern, the Dodgers, who've won 6 straight, host Philadelphia. L.A. outfielder Teoscar Hernandez says he'll miss about a month with a strained hamstring. Back to you.
22: 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Now, we were just talking about Scott Pollard and Brad Miller and some of the other guys in the golden era of the NBA. I'm a big man of big men basically the list of guys who fouled the hell out of Shaq as he was perusing and dominating the NBA. That's about the time that I fell in love with the game, right? My favorite player growing up was Allen Iverson.
23: Sure, yeah.
22: Right? I have now grown up. I'm 36 years old. I went to the University of Michigan and the University of Southern California, two of the best universities you can find by the U.S. News and World Report rankings. All right? I got a 32 on my ACT when I was going in. I'm smart.
23: Yeah.
22: All right? Yeah. By conventional tests, I can handle on this stuff.
23: Yeah, absolutely.
22: I don't understand why it's this hard for me to understand the draft lottery reform. And if it's this hard for me to understand the draft lottery reform, I don't know how seven-year-old me was ever supposed to understand draft lottery reform, because I didn't have all those things I just listed then.
23: I've said this for a very long time of just, all right, you want to eliminate tanking, unweight the lottery. You miss the playoffs, you got an even chance, right? 1-14. You want to extend that to the play-in tournament? Cool. 1-16. Let's do it. I'm good with it, right? This way to de-incentivize losing or to incentivize winning is, if you need more than two sentences to explain what this system is, I think you've lost the plot. Like this 3-2-1 system, you've won the three worst records in the league, you get two lottery balls. If you have 4-10 worst record in the league, you get three lottery balls. If you were a 9 or 10 seed in the play-in tournament, you get two lottery balls. If you lost the 7-8 matchup in the play-in, you get one lottery ball. By the way, you can't get the number one pick in consecutive years now. By the way, you cannot get a top five pick in three consecutive years. By the way, the second round is now in inverse order of the lotteries as a way to, I read the explanation, I don't understand it. By the way, there's more rules here that I haven't even gotten into. 3 years, they're going to get rid of this thing, by the way. So that's the good news.
22: Yeah,
23: they're going to change it.
22: The sunset clause is going to be addressed, slammed shut.
23: Wait till you see what they come up with in 3 years.
22: Because here's the thing.
23: It's going to be chaos.
22: This is like, you know, there's a lot of real world examples of this. And I don't know anyone. I'm trying to think of one that's not offensive at the moment. None of them are coming to mind. But it's like if you have somebody who is chronically late to something, this is like telling them, you know, find a different route. No. Get up earlier and leave. Mm-hmm. Right? Like, you know what I'm saying? Or if you don't like the way you look, the first step is going to be go to the gym.
23: Yeah.
22: Do you know what I'm saying? Yeah. It doesn't work. No, I promise you. You just have to go.
23: You just
22: got to
23: go.
22: Yeah. And if you keep going, it's going to take a little bit of time.
23: Keep showing up.
22: Just keep going. That is because people are looking for ways to address the symptoms instead of addressing the disease. Mm-hmm. We're right here now watching the Western Conference Finals, talking about this uniquely incredible talent, Victor Wembanyama.
23: Yeah.
22: You only get one of those if you get the first pick in the draft.
23: Yep.
22: All right? Gotcha. You only get a LeBron James with the first pick of the draft. You only get a Michael Jordan. Oh, wait, scratch that, because he was the third pick in the draft.
23: That's right.
22: People make a lot of mistakes when it comes to this.
23: That's right.
22: And I'm sick of hearing about people, you got to tank to win. You know who hasn't had didn't tank? The Indiana Pacers when they were in the finals.
23: That's right.
22: And they did tank this year, and guess what? They failed miserably.
23: Yeah.
22: They didn't get anything that they were looking to get. And that team, when it's all said and done, and Tyrese Halliburton, provided that he makes a healthy recovery, is going to be one of the favorites in the Eastern Conference.
23: Yeah.
22: Top four, favorited to be a top four seed in the East.
23: Easily.
22: When it all said done, you know, and they just threw a year away. The idea that tanking is the only way to improve your team is so farcical that it's just you know who didn't tank? The New York Knicks, when they traded for Jalen, when they signed Jalen Brunson, they said, we're definitely not thinking we traded five first-round picks for Mikal freaking Bridges.
23: Right. We don't even want these things.
22: Okay? We don't even want these things.
23: We don't even
22: want
23: to think about the draft.
22: So don't tell me you can't win without tanking.
23: Yeah.
22: Also,
23: sometimes teams, like, the Kings have been trying for 20 years, and it worked 1.5 times. I watched the Timberwolves try for 15 years.
1: Yes.
23: It didn't work. Sometimes you're just bad. And the thing about this whole system now, too, you know that Memphis got screwed out of this?
1: What they did to the Memphis Grizzlies is so much more egregious than anything LeBron James has ever said.
23: Do you know
1: life.
23: The reasoning?
1: Because it's the Jazz's first round pick.
23: But the reason they give why they didn't grandfather this pick in.
1: Okay, tell me why.
23: So this is an actual quote in a John Hollinger column about like breaking down what this system is and why the NBA did what they did. And he got real quotes with names of people from the league office. And they said the reason they didn't grandfather the Grizzlies pick in, or the Jazz pick for the Grizzlies in, is they didn't want it. They thought it'd be unfair to say that that some picks are more valuable than others. That's the point of trading for bad teams' picks.
1: And see,
23: that is the point. They are inherently more valuable. It's why they didn't trade Jaren Jackson Jr. to the Thunder.
1: Right. The whole that's why I say this is addressing the symptom and not the disease.
23: Yeah.
1: Because ultimately the disease is it is too hard to make your team better.
23: Yeah.
1: It's just too restrictive to make your team better.
23: I've never subscribed to the idea that people are like, well, you need to give the bad teams a better shot at the good talent in the draft. Why?
1: No.
23: Why? You sink or swim. That's professional sports. You sink or you swim.
1: You have to have a bottom in order to have a top. Like, in order for there to be excellence, there has to be something for excellence to feed off of, right? There has to be people along the way.
23: I just don't believe in parity. I don't believe in trying to make it even for it. Like, no. The NBA thrives off elitism.
1: That is a fact.
23: That's what it thrives off of. Oh, it's hard to go get one of those players? It's supposed to be hard.
1: And I think we've been in a period of NBA in the last, you know, probably with the decline of LeBron, people trying to put somebody else in that spot, right? And we've seen seven unique champions. And if this game goes the way it has continued, we will see eight unique champions in 8 years. And it shows to the part of there aren't that many unique guys that are changing this courses of franchises. I do think we have one in Victor Wembanyama who just shot a free throw. Mark Daigneault.
23: Ooh, he's mad.
1: I've never seen him this upset. You know what? No. I'll tell you what. He would like to put these refs in jail. We'll play Sports Court coming up next.
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4: Partly sunny today with a high of around 88. Showers and thunderstorms possible this afternoon. 40% chance of rain.
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22: 11 minutes left in the first half. San Antonio Spurs, Oklahoma City Thunder. Victor Wembanyama, is he shooting that? Oh, no, he didn't. How about this? How do you think Harrison Barnes feels, Zach Harper, when he's, like, with these kids in the locker room? Vara White, Zach Harper here, Fox Sports Radio.
23: HB is such, like, a calm, relaxed dude, and some of these dudes are, like, very intense and energetic young guys, right? I bet he's just constantly be like, all right, everyone slow down.
22: I just have
23: everyone
22: to.
23: Everyone chill out. We got this.
22: He's like, we're Steph good. Castle, yeah. Smile.
23: Yeah.
22: It'll be okay. Just smile once.
23: We got a great job. It's going to be fun. Like,
22: let's play Sports Court.
11: The defense is wrong.
15: The Sports Court.
24: All right, the Sports Court's been a while since you played this one, Zach. Pretty yeah. straightforward here. I have a few people from around the world of sports that we are accusing here in the Sports Court. And then you and Martin, the jury, it's your job to tell me whether they are guilty or innocent of what we are accusing them of here. So, Let's start with this. Victor Wembanyama stands accused. Very fitting as we're watching him play right now. Earlier this week, the Spurs lost Game 5 of the Western Conference Finals to OKC, and Wemby was pretty underwhelming that game by his usual standards. Only 20 points. Post-game, though, he decided to skip out on his media obligations, with team officials telling reporters he was unavailable. So, what did you guys make of that? Wemby, guilty or not guilty? Start with Martin.
22: I'll go guilty, but I didn't. It's not the biggest
0: whatever
22: thing in the world.
0: He did that.
22: If he hadn't come out Game 6 like he did, then I'd have thought it was a bigger deal. I don't love it. Can't make it a habit, but responding in the next game is bigger to me than the post game.
1: You get one. He's guilty, but you get one. Guilty. After that, you got to grow up. But like, yeah, you can't do that.
24: Yeah, especially for a guy who's said he wants to be the face of the league.
1: Yeah.
24: Next up, Becky Hammond stands accused. So you guys may remember that back in December of 2023, Las Vegas Aces coach Becky Hammond went viral for comments she made on NBA Today, where she said Jalen Brunson was too small to be the top option on a championship team. Well, after the Knicks made the NBA Finals earlier this week, she was asked again about those comments, and she remains dissuaded.
8: Why everybody's so stuck on that. I said it 2 years ago. I stand by it.
9: I'm glad you clear the air.
8: There's no air to be cleared. I said what I said. He proves me wrong. I mean, I good for him, but I do think the two best teams are in the West.
24: So, Becky Hammond still dying on that hill of Jalen Brunson. Guilty or not guilty? Start with Zach.
1: I'm going not guilty.
12: Innocent and POP all the time.
1: We may get an appeal at some point to this case, but like they ain't won it yet.
22: Becky Hammond is 100% innocent.
13: You're letting them go again?
22: Because not only to the fact that they not won the finals yet, also it ignores the fact that Karl Anthony Towns being like the primary hub from Game 3 of Round 1 of the Eastern Conference first round, to now is the reason why the Knicks went from a really good team to a team that is competing on a playoff run of like the best of all time. Like, they have, you know what I mean? That's really been one of the big differences in my opinion.
1: Yeah, it's been huge. They've changed completely how they play with him as the guy directing everything.
22: This is what Becky Hammond's point was. Most of the people who are short enough to be the best player on the team are never coming off the ball, right? And then they dominate the ball, and then you have like what looks like in Cleveland.
1: Yeah, that worked out for Cleveland, right?
22: Right, exactly. We
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5: If you don't pick until picks 56, you got to really impress me in order to get a good grade. And they didn't do that. They took a tight end who most draft experts say that the Jags reached on. I'm not going to sit here and break down the game of Nate Bokercher. I don't know much about the guy, but from what I understand,
6: good run blocker.
5: That's what he does. And if you wanted to spin this positive, a lot more teams are going with the Sean McVay offensive method where they're putting three tight ends on the field. That's something that I think Jacksonville probably wants to do a little bit, and you load up the offensive line and you use tight ends in order to do that. So if that's what they're going to do, then fine, but it's hard to get excited about that. It was just an uninspiring draft.
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27: He's out again with the hamstring injury. Kaysen Wallace started. He has 3 points. Jared McCain did not start, but he has 10 points to lead the Thunder. The Knicks await in Wednesday's Game 1 of the NBA Finals. Finland upset Canada at hockey's World Championship semis 4-2. By the way, the NHL Stanley Cup final starts Tuesday with Carolina hosting Vegas in Game 1. Coco Gauff lost her third-round match at the French Open in 3 close sets. In baseball tonight on Fox TV, the Braves go to the 7th, still with a 3-2 lead at the Reds. Cubs in the 6th lead 2-1 at St. Louis. And with 5 runs in the 9th, Baltimore beat Toronto 6-5. I'm Steve DeSager.
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0: Live from iHeart Studios here in Orlando, this is Orlando Pirates Football. And alongside UCF Athletics Hall of Famer, Edgewater High School graduate, and former Jacksonville Jaguar, Mike Sims Walker. My name is Jeff Sharon. Tonight, we have your Orlando Pirates with a record of 5-3 taking on the Tucson Sugar Skulls in Tucson, Arizona. Mike, Orlando coming out with a third place finish in the midseason tournament for the IFL Cup. This is their first game back. What do we want to see from this team coming off of that tournament?
2: I think we need a road win. We haven't been playing well on the road, and I think it's time to establish that tonight.
0: So Tucson comes in. They have almost a totally revamped roster during that break. Mm-hmm. Paxton DeLaurent, the Orlando Pirates quarterback, of course, comes in number one in the league in passing, but he will be facing off against the quarterback for Tucson. That is Jerome Johnson, who they just acquired in a trade with Tulsa. Jerome Johnson, formerly the 2024 League Most Valuable Player at New Mexico. He's making his debut for Tucson tonight. Tough getting adjusted to a new team, Mike. How does a player like that, of that quality, coming in off of a trade, how is that going to help Tucson? But what's the adjustment like for him too?
2: I think it doesn't help them at all. It helps us actually, because the playbook has to be way smaller. A new quarterback first week, there's no way he's comfortable with that playbook yet. So the plays will be limited, which will help our defense out.
0: All right, Orlando taking on Tucson out in Tucson, Arizona. We got live coverage coming up for you in a bit, plus the injury report for today's game in just a moment. Take a quick break, come back with the injury report and the opening kickoff. This is Orlando Pirates Football.

0: So tonight, from my family to yours, let's celebrate the amazing people in our lives who see the world in their own incredible way. Because every person deserves someone in their corner. Do you have anything you'd like to say?
1: And go Pirates.
0: Go Pirates. Officer Orlando.
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5: Officer Orlando.
0: Hey, Orlando. I'm accident attorney Jeff Kaufman. 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
1: Go Pirates.
0: Go Pirates.
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8: Jeff Sharon along with Mike Sims-Walker getting ready to kick off from Tucson, Arizona. The Pirates will kick off to start the game, and they are underway in Tucson. Ball rolls down to the goal line, picked up on that white field, and moving up and actually running out of bounds on the near side is Aaron Jackson of Tucson. And that's where Tucson, with a record of 2-6, will start. Orlando favored by 8.5 in this game. And out comes the starting quarterback for Tucson, Jerome Johnson, wearing number 2. Tucson wearing these Digicamo uniforms today, Mike. And they will have a 1st and 10 as the clock's running under 14:40. To start, close to midfield, they mark it right at midfield, 25-yard line. And here we go, shotgun for Tucson, going right to left. 2 men in motion, Johnson fakes, runs up the middle, has 5, slides down after a gain of 7. And Mike, you're talking about how you go pretty basic off the top. What'd you see there?
9: Yeah, pretty basic, just basically a quarterback delay right up the middle of the field. We need it. Well, I don't know where our linebacker's at, but... yeah, I don't expect to see too many explosive plays, honestly.
8: We'll see what they come up with on a 2nd and 4, officially after a gain of 6. We played 1 minute in Tucson, no score. Brandon Mackey is the back, wearing number 6. He takes the handoff, finds a little gap, and gets to about the 15-yard line before he's brought down on the near side, close to a 1st down. And we'll see where they mark it. Yes, they do give him a 1st down.
9: Good job wrapping up by the defender.
8: I want to see you got the tackle over there on the near side. Looked like it got away DJ. With a hold on that. DJ
9: yeah,
8: Daniel,
9: yep. DJ Daniel.
8: So, 1st and 10 for Tucson at the Pirates' 15-yard line. Pirates with a 3rd-place finish at the first ever Indoor Football League Cup after beating New Mexico 41-11 last week. That was Jerome Johnson's old team. 2 men in motion. He fakes and runs it back up the middle. 5, 10, 5, touchdown on the quarterback sneak. For Jerome Johnson, his 1st touchdown on his 3rd play as a Tucson Sugar Skull, and that thing opened up for him on the left side, Mike.
9: Yeah, it looked like it was a zone read. You know, he has the option to keep the ball or hand it to the running back, depending on how the defensive end or the outside linebacker look. He decided to keep it, made a linebacker miss, and up the sideline.
8: Boy, he made a great move on Jay Pearson, the linebacker there, to make that play. So it's 6-0 Tulsa. And let's see what the Sugar Skulls decide to do on the point after attempt. They're going to kick it. Their kicker is number 18, Ben Woodard. And Johnson's going to hold it. Clock running with under 12.5 to play in the 1st quarter. Snap is down, kick is up, and it is good. So with 12:19 to play in the first quarter, 7-0 Tucson with the early lead on that opening drive, Mike.
9: Man, not the way you want your defense to start this game, especially with a brand-new quarterback and a brand-new offense. You're expecting your defense to play a little bit better than that.
8: Yeah, we'll keep it right here. It's got to be kind of a weird look, too, Mike, because he's playing on a new team, Johnson is. So you don't have that much film on him, right? I mean, so it's got to be kind of hard to study for this guy.
9: Well, you got film. You're just going to go back to Tulsa where he played during that season. And also you can go back to New Mexico last year and watch this game. But
8: all right. So let's see what we've got coming up for Orlando here. Coming in with a record of 5-3. And Paxton DeLaurent in the number one passing attack in the IFL. Seeing what they can try to do to answer. So Ben Woodard will kick it off for the Tucson Sugar Skulls, playing at the Convention Center in Tucson, not at the arena where the University of Arizona plays. Back to return for the Pirates is Puka Williams. By the way, on the ability rehab injury report, four players out for Orlando tonight. One of them, Nyquan Murray. He is out today. A little squib kick. It hits up, gets a little bit of a hop in. Fielded by Puka in the end zone. Breaks a tackle, 20, 25. Breaks free again, 20. Near side, 15. He's got a couple of blockers, and he's knocked down near side at the 5-yard line. What a return by Puka Williams.
9: Man, I tell you what, that kid is dangerous when he got the ball in his hands. I just feel like we don't hand him the ball enough. I think we need to get him involved way more in his offense.
8: Puka in the return game, he's got two kickoff returns for touchdowns already this year. That was nearly a third, so it's going to be first and goal for the Pirates right off the bat at the 5-yard line. And head coach Rod Windsor giving Paxton DeLaurent some instructions. He's got 27 touchdowns to 8 interceptions this year, Mike. What a great start for the number one league quarterback.
9: Paxton's been playing very well. I think we need to compliment him a little bit more in the run game, but he's been throwing the ball very well.
8: Up front for the Pirates, 64, Jordan McCray, UCF grad, Nick Jones, and Darda Lee. Toss out to the right side toward the end zone near the goal line. No signal yet. Looked like the toss was to Red Redding.
9: Oh, they gave it to him.
8: And they gave it to him. It's a touchdown. So Orlando, one play, and Mike, you were just saying they need to run the ball. Well, guess what they just did on that one?
9: Love it. Run the ball. Got to set the tone, set the tempo of your offense.
8: And I got to correct myself. It wasn't T.O. Redding. It was the other T.O., Thomas Owens, getting the pitch to the near side. And here comes Alejandro Mata, the new kicker for the Pirates in his second game, to try the extra point.

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1: Hi, Orlando. I'm accident attorney Jeff Kaufman from the law firm of Kaufman & Lind. 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
4: Jeff Sharon, Mike Sims Walker with you. 7-7 your score between Orlando and Tucson. Thomas Owens with his first rushing touchdown of the year to tie it up. He's got 10 receiving, but that was his first rushing touchdown of the year, Mike. And, you know, you were talking about how we don't want to see the run game. We did see some of that on the one play. Special teams, too, man. It makes a difference, doesn't it?
5: No, it makes a huge difference. And it just helps. It creates balance. So you keep their defense on their toes.
4: All right. So both teams have scored touchdowns on their opening possession in Tucson, Arizona. Of course, you mentioned the Pirates coming off that win over New Mexico in their last game in the consolation game at the American Dream Mall in the Meadowlands. And Orlando will be kicking off. Back to receive for Tucson is number 7, Aaron Jackson. Received the kickoff from Alejandro Mato. Let's see what Alejandro can do here. You know, he's new because they wanted to see if they could get a kicker who could try and get the deuce here on the kickoff. So let's see what Alejandro can do as he's got this thing teed up.
5: Well, he squibbed last time, so yeah. I don't understand the the switch up, but let's see.
4: Another he squib. Squibs it again. Yeah, so it comes down, bounces into the corner. Jackson has to go over the top into the boards to try and field it, and they will rule that a touchback. And so Tucson, who scored on a three-play drive to start the game with their brand-new quarterback, 2024 MVP of the IFL, Jerome Johnson. He comes out in this Orlando defense. You were saying, Mike, you want to see them step it up here. Let's see what they do on this second possession.
5: I would love to see them make him throw the ball.
4: Yeah.
5: You can't just keep letting him run around the field. They run the zone read. Got to have a hat on a hat. Let's make him beat us in the air for sure.
4: Yep, two zone reads and a handoff. They start first and 10 at their own 5-yard line. Two men in motion. Johnson takes a snap. Pump fake goes near side. That pass is caught. 10-15 and hit into the boards is number 6, Brandon Mackey, out of the backfield. DJ Daniel was in on the stop, and DJ had some things to say to Mackey on that one.
5: Yeah, first down, I think they gave him a little too much. Good coverage, which just left a guy open. Looked like, I think that's McGee. I think he slipped on that one. And was able to get some extra yards after the catch.
4: Destin Mack was also in there on the stop.
5: Yep.
4: So they gave him a first down. It's first and 10 for Tucson. Traveling right to left. Under 10 minutes to play first quarter at the 17-yard line. Two men in motion. And they finally get to him on the zone read and hit Jerome Johnson in the backfield. Looked like it was number 58, Deontay Anderson, on the stop.
5: Definitely, man. That's a good job by the D. That's a good sight to bottle that quarterback up. He definitely looks elusive. Looks like he can kill you with your feet. You want to keep him bottled in the pocket. So good job.
4: What's the key to keeping a guy like that in contain and when you only have 3 offensive linemen?
5: Well, now you got to have an extra hat for the quarterback as a runner.
4: Yeah.
5: Normally you wouldn't have to do that, but when you got a running quarterback like this, that creates an extra defender for our defense.
4: Loss of 2.

0: back to the 15, second and 12, under 9 minutes to play. Two men in motion on the right. Johnson whips that pass out to the 20, cut inside and to midfield, brought down there is number nine for Tucson. That's Jerron Waters, one of the new guys on the roster for Tucson. Looks like it'll be a third and three coming up.
1: Yeah, it looks like they're just running quick game. Everything is either five-yard hitches or speed outs, and they're just getting a lot of yak right now. But I think our DBs will step up and tackle after the catch or get a breakup.
0: That's got to be pretty helpful for a new quarterback out there too, right, Mike?
1: Absolutely.
0: Yeah. Third and three. Here we go. Right at midfield. 7-7 game. On the left hash, they toss it out to the right and stopping him for a loss. They tossed it out to Jerron Waters again, and it looked like it was DJ Daniel on the stop for a loss of two. It's fourth and five.
1: Man, DJ Daniel will be all over the field. He's very aggressive at that corner position, which is rare. I like that kid.
0: How about that? Third down stop there, too, on that toss out to the wide side. So let's see what Tucson decides to do. Looks like they could go for this at fourth and three, and it looks like they will. They got to get the Orlando 23. It's fourth down and three.
1: I think they're going to take a shot.
0: Two men in motion again. Johnson signals guys to go deep, throws it deep, and it's way short of the intended receiver. Incomplete. It'll be a turnover on downs. It was intended for Javian Lofton, who he might have had a shot for it if he got a little bit underneath that throw, Mike.
1: Well, yeah, it's because of the pass rush, but that's a good job by our defense, you know, making him beat you in the air, like I said. I mean, when it's time to throw the ball, you know, there was no first read. I mean, the rush, pass rush came, and he had to get the ball out of his hands. So good job by our D.
0: Looked like Johnson and head coach Rayson Kaiser of Tucson were having a discussion over there with the referee. I don't know if they were trying to challenge. Oh, there is a review now, so they are going to challenge that last play and see what was happening. I'm trying to see what Johnson is talking about along with Javian Lofton, who is the intended receiver.
1: Looked like a hold or a pass interference. I'm hoping it's not, but I think I've seen one, honestly.
0: Yeah. You know, it might have been our officials running over to try and check this. Let's go ahead. They're taking a look at the replay again. He was telling them to go deep. And then threw it off of his back foot. I didn't see anything there, Mike. Did you?
1: No, I didn't see anything. I don't know, understand. But, man, me being new to this, it's been a review after almost every touchdown, every like, very important play. So
0: yeah.
1: This is nothing new.
0: Hey, man, these guys are competitors. You know, they're trying to gain every little inch,
1: and
0: right?
1: And then they could just review anything. Like, it don't have to be like you think it's a pass interference. Well, they might see something totally different and call it back.
0: Javian Lofton, I mentioned he was the intended receiver. They might give us a better view here. Are they looking for an offside, maybe?
1: I was just going to say, I think it was a false start.
0: Yeah, false start. Might have been a false start on...
1: On Tucson.
0: Might have been on Mike Mason, it looked like, on the inside. It looked like he moved just a little bit. So we'll see what they can come up with here. I don't know, this replay's taking a little bit of time. Usually they get them done pretty quick.
1: But I think Tucson... is challenging something. So
0: yeah,
1: I'm
0: Tucson. It's like Tucson. Yeah, I think Tucson is challenging. I think they're trying to say that Mike Mason may have moved into the neutral zone a little early. I thought that both of the receivers were past the line of scrimmage.
1: 100%. Yeah, like by 3 yards. Sometimes they give them grace, but when they get a little past that 3 yard mark, they'll throw that flag.
0: All right. Looks like the officials are coming out to make the call.
1: No call. I don't really see anything on defense.
0: I'll take a Tucson penalty, too.
1: For sure.
0: Give us the ball a good field position.
1: Oh.
0: All right. Couldn't hear what he was saying. But looks like Tucson won that challenge. So they're one for one on challenges.
1: Oh, wow.
0: And they're going to get a first down. So they did call an offside on Mike Mason. And that moves the ball to the Orlando 21-yard line. So it'll be first and 10 for Tucson from there. In a tie game, 7-7, 7.5 minutes to play in this opening quarter.
1: That's tough. That's tough on your D. Fourth and three to get the stop and the color. Oh, that's tough. Mm. Let's go. We good. We'll make up for it.
0: All right, first and 10. Here we go. Jerome Johnson, the league MVP from last year. He's got two receivers in a stack to the left. And on first down, he's going to keep it running right to the short side, and he's hit for a short gain on the play of about two by number 13 for Orlando, Hector Johnson.
1: And I think the D coordinator heard us. I love the way they're containing this quarterback, Johnson. And, man, let's see if he can beat us in the air, like I said.
0: A little surprised that they ran to that short side, too. It's got to be something different when you got those boards over there, too, right?
1: Right, for sure. I mean, I'm sure there's an extra blocker over there. But our defense is doing a good job of shedding and tackling right now.
0: Under 7 minutes to play in the first quarter. Second and seven for Tucson. Traveling right to left. Two men in motion. Johnson throws into the corner of the end zone, near side. Caught for a touchdown. It was number 13, Terrell Brown, making the play for Tucson to give them the lead back.
1: Well, one thing you got to understand, he was a league MVP in 2024, so this is just not no young guy coming in, just taking over a job in the middle of the season.
0: And he's throwing to a newcomer, and another newcomer in Terrell Brown, who has no stats coming into this game for Tucson. Looked like Mack had good coverage, but you want to talk about putting that ball right on the spot? That's definitely what he did on that one, right, Mike?
1: Good coverage, even just made a better play.
0: Yeah.
1: Just kudos to the receiver. That was a great catch, went up top and got it. The time was good on the throw. You got to give him some credit for that one.
0: Coming up on the six-minute mark of the first quarter, Ben Woodard, number 18, to try the extra point for Tucson. Snaps good, and he missed it wide right. So, no, they give it to him. Wow. I thought that was wide to the right, but they give Woodard the extra point. So it's 14-7 with 5:55 to play in this first quarter. Take a break and come right back. Pirates getting the ball next. 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
0: Jeff Sharon, Mike Sims, Walker back with you. It's 13-7 Tucson with the lead over the Orlando Pirates in the first quarter, 6:37 to play. And I got to come back and correct from what we said earlier. I thought that we were looking at the score on the feed from Tucson. They said that the extra point was good. It was not. So they overturned the call on the extra point. It's 13-7 Tucson with the lead over Orlando. So a little bit of a break for the Pirates there, Mike, as they get ready to receive the kickoff and their second possession of the game.
1: Yeah, man, every point counts, man. If you've been watching this game, I've been watching this league for about, week eight, and, man, you realize every point counts. We've won by some close games.
0: Yeah. Tucson's had the ball twice. They've scored touchdowns both times. Orlando's had the ball once. They scored a touchdown on one play. We're getting ready to kick off. Puka Williams back to return. I'm sorry, Mike, go ahead.
1: No, you're good. I like to see Puka, man. Puka is explosive with that ball in his hands.
0: And he returned that ball all the way down to the Tucson 5-yard line on that first return. And let's see what he does returning the kickoff from Ben Woodard of Tucson. He's going to go for the deuce, and it's wide to the left. And Orlando will take possession. Boy, he gave that thing a ride.
1: Yeah, man. Let's see what we do. We mentioned Nyquan Murray. So, I mean, I'm assuming Jacob Copeland going to have to step up at receiver.
0: Yeah. Three other guys out for the Pirates today. Tyree Gillespie, Q Bristol, and DJ Dale. So three defensive guys out today. So far, it's proven to be a bit of a struggle out there, down by one score. So first and 10 for Paxton DeLaurent and the Pirates offense. Traveling left to right in the road whites. Two wide receivers to the right, and he gives off. No, he keeps it and then tosses it back to the left side to Puka. Got a first down and more to the Tucson 15-yard line. Brought down by, look like, Chucky Williams, the Fort Lauderdale native.
1: Well, I don't think
0: Tucson.
1: That's how it was practiced, but we'll take it. Looked like they had a little...
0: Yeah, looked like they fumbled the handoff, and then he was like, let me get it to you anyway.
1: Yeah, they had some confusion with the exchange, but we'll take with about a 15, 20-yard gain. That's a good job.
0: And Paxton got that thing off like it was a hot potato, man. So it's first and 10 for the Pirates after what was only their second offensive play of the game. Takes the shotgun snap from the 15. DeLaurent looks over the middle on a crossing route, and it's caught initially and then dropped by number 10, Jacob Copeland. Jacob out there getting work.
1: Just said it. I just called his name. Yep. Man, he's going to have to step up. Nyquan is very reliable at receiver, man. Good hands. Good job after the catch. He'll catch a deep ball. He kind of do everything. So we need him to step up and replace Nyquan tonight.
0: Yeah, Nyquan came in as the leading receiver on the team with 41 catches for 502 yards. Meanwhile, Jacob Copeland, two catches on the year for 15 yards. Would have had number three right there, but it went through his hands. Second and 10 at the Tucson 15. Two men in motion, throw to the left side, and this is T.O. And makes one man miss, but then gets brought down after a gain of about two. Rafiq Abdul-Wahid on the stop for Tucson. It'll be third and 8.
1: Looked like a receiver screen. I think the O-line is supposed to get out and go kick out these guys on the outside, and I don't think they got to him.
0: Yeah, it looked like that defensive lineman came out and actually made a nice play coming back from behind.
1: They got to be patient with that. You got to let the defensive line rush upfield. Yep.
0: 3:42 to play and counting in this first quarter. Orlando's got a third down and 8. DeLaurent rolls left. Now throws to the end zone. There's a flag down. Incomplete. Intended for number 9, Red Redding. But we have a penalty marker down. Back by the quarterback. This might be a hold.
1: Looked like he pump faked, so I think it was a hold. I think he was trying to go somewhere, and I don't know if somebody was getting grabbed or something, and he went somewhere else with it.
0: It is a hold on Orlando. And so Tucson declines that penalty. It'll be fourth down. What do you want to do here, Mike? You think you want to go for it or maybe try the field goal here with your new kicker?
1: I want to go for it.
0: Right.
1: What are we on, the 15?
0: Yeah, 15-yard line. Yeah. Actually, inside the 15.
1: And we're down by 7. I think we should go for it. And I like how our defense is playing, for sure.
0: Yeah. Looked like Darda Lee got called for the hold. And they do send the kicking team out. So Alejandro Mata is going to try the field goal. Alejandro played for Deion Sanders at Colorado.
1: Oh, nice.
0: He's 0-1 on field goals on the year. In just one appearance. Destin Max holding it for him. And this will be from 30 yards straight away. Good hold, good snap, and he missed it wide right.
1: Oh.
0: So Orlando cannot capitalize on drive number 2. That's the first failed drive by either team. 3:07 to play in the first quarter. And your score remains...
1: I'm curious to see that. 7. I'm curious to see how this play out. Because one thing about Perez, he was reliable in the field goal department. Maybe couldn't have made the deuce a lot, but man, I don't know if I ever recall him missing a field goal.
0: Yeah. Take a quick break. This is Orlando Pirates football.
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0: 13-7 the score. Orlando trailing Tucson. Jeff Sharon, Mike Sims, Walker with you here from iHeart Studios in Orlando. Your Pirates on defense coming out after a missed field goal, trailing 13-7, and 2024 league MVP quarterback Jerome Johnson, in his debut for Tucson, has the ball for a third time with 3 minutes to play in the first quarter. Toss it out on first down, thrown near side and tackled for a loss by Jerron Manning. Looks like they're going to mark that one. They backed him up into the end zone, but I think they're going to mark him forward progress inside the five. So it'll be second and 13.
1: Good job by our defense. Way to set the tempo. Way to set the tone. Good job coming up and tackling. I think we're going to need them this game until our offense catch our rhythm.
0: Yeah, try and keep Jerome Johnson in check. He has been fantastic so far. Two touchdowns on both drives for the Tucson Sugar Skulls. He's 5 of 5 for 38 yards to start out in his first game in Tucson. Second and 13 at the 2. Johnson back to throw. Here comes the rush. He has to throw it. It's intercepted on the near side. It's number 20, Leon O'Neal. And Orlando's going to have a first and goal.
1: Man, I love our defense playing. Like I said, make this kid beat you in the air. Make him throw the ball. Let's keep him in the box. Let's keep him, you know, bottled in and make him throw the ball.
0: Yeah. How about some good pressure on that one, too? Looked like a late blitz. Let's see who that was. Looked like it was number 50, Jay Pearson. And it was an errant throw, and Leon O'Neal made the play to give Orlando a first and goal after that missed field goal. And let's see if Paxton DeLaurent can punch this one in.
1: Let's go. We need some positive offense right now after that stop last drive for sure.
0: Matchup of these two head coaches, of course, Rod Windsor, the head coach of the Pirates, facing off against Rayshon Kaiser, head coach of Tucson, who used to coach the Pirates back when they were in Massachusetts. And I think we have another challenge review coming from Tucson, and I wonder what they're going to be looking at now. Another challenge. That's their second one of the game.
1: Every time there's a turnover or a touchdown, they're going to review everything.
0: Now the referees have to go back over and look at it. That gives us a chance to catch up on some of the numbers here for you, Mike. So far, Paxton DeLaurent, 2 for 4, 17 yards. Not the best start. Thomas Owens has that one rush for 4 yards and the touchdown. So far for Tucson, I guess they're going to see if did he catch that ball. But for Tucson, like we said, Johnson now 5 of 6, 38 yards, one touchdown and a pick. He's also got four rushes for 22 yards and a touchdown. Three catches for Jerron Waters to lead the way for Tucson. And they are double-checking that replay, Mike, to see if Leon O'Neal came up with the pick.
1: Looked like a clean catch to me. I don't understand why they were, that would be reviewed.
0: I'll tell you what makes that hard, Mike. So that field is a very light gray,
1: mm-hmm.
0: and so is the ball. You see that?
1: Right, right.
0: That's got to be real. tough to see on replay, man.
1: Yeah. Nah, it looked like that's a clean catch. I don't know that. I don't know this DB is tackling the receiver while the ball's in the air, so I don't know if they're considering that also.
0: If the interception stands, that would be Leon's first of the season.
1: I think I haven't seen him much. Is he new?
0: Let's see. Pull up Leon. He's got wear number 20. They gave him the turnover chain
1: right,
0: over there.
1: I'm used to seeing Mac at corner. Is Mac playing today?
0: Mac's back there.
1: Okay. McGee.
0: Still double checking to see what that looks like. So Leon O'Neal, 6'1", 205. He's a third year man. I think it was back from before. He's from Cypress, Texas. Went to Texas A&M.
1: Nice. Gotcha.
0: I think he's been pressed into service because of the injuries that we've had.
1: Makes sense. That makes sense.
0: In the defensive side, too.
1: Yes, that makes total sense.
0: Not too bad when you can call on a guy who went to Texas A&M to help you out, right?
1: Exactly.
0: So Paxton DeLaurent waiting for the call from the officials who are still looking at this. Kind of surprises me that they take this long to look at it.
1: Because they're not just challenging. They're just looking for anything.
0: Yeah.
1: Anything to call this, to overturn this play.
0: I think at the very least, it's like if it's inconclusive, then you just say the play stands.
1: Yeah.
0: But then if they lose the challenge, that's it for Tucson's challenges. So if you're Orlando, you got to be rooting for them to lose this challenge.
1: Exactly. Two challenges in the first quarter. It's crazy.
0: 2:05 officially to play. 13-6 your score. Tucson with the lead over Orlando. We're in a review timeout. Jeff Sharon, Mike Sims Walker with you. And it looks like we're going to have the call from our referee.
1: Ball hit the ground.
0: Incomplete. Wow.
1: Wow.
0: I'm surprised. They.
1: I wish we can get a different angle.
0: I know. That's what I thought, too. the resolution of those cameras must be 4K if you're going to see a white ball on a white field hit the ground.
1: I wish we can get a different angle because, man, that don't look even close.
0: That's a tough break, man.
1: Man, that's when you're on the road, man.
0: That's what I was thinking, too. Anyway, you're on the road, and I think that's what Leon O'Neal is talking to the officials right now. He's like, I wonder if you could ever mic him up and say, you know, I caught that, right?
1: They knew he caught that.
0: So that puts the ball back.
1: That's why they didn't give us a different angle.
0: That's right.
1: No way. you can make that decision off that angle.
0: And look, Rod Windsor was talking to the referee. He's like, how can you overturn that, man?
1: We should be
0: getting
1: the same angles the rest of that. There's no way off the angle we just seen that's not an interception.
0: Man, oh, man. All right. Well, Tucson gets the ball back. 2nd and 13 at their own 2. Should be 3rd and 13 at their own 2 because that play was on 2nd down after the incomplete pass.
1: Mm-hmm.
0: Shotgun snap. Johnson's looking deep. Some pressure comes out. He runs out of it, rolls right, throws downfield. Caught near midfield. Big hit applied, but the catch was made by Hector Johnson. And that's going to be a 1st down for Tucson just shy of midfield, Mike. Oh, God, you had the interception. Then you overturn it, and then they get the break.
1: Yeah, the quarterback, Johnson, got out of the pocket, man. And when he get out of the pocket, you create, you know, scramble rules for the receivers. And, he's a threat to run the ball also.
0: Jerron Manning applied the hit, hoping to get knock that ball out. But that gives Tucson a 1st down under 90 seconds to play in this first quarter. Tucson's up 13-7 on your Orlando Pirates. Play fake on 1st down. Oh, Johnson slings it over the middle. Open man is caught. That's Javion Lofton, and he's down short of the end zone. And it's going to be 1st and goal for Tucson.
1: Hey, man, Cameron Johnson's doing a good job. I'm not going to lie. He's definitely a run threat, and I can see our defense respecting that a lot. And it looks like we're abandoning the passing game a little bit. But we'll be all right. I think we'll be fine.
0: Boy, this guy looks, almost looks like you're playing backyard football out there.
1: Definitely.
0: Know, just trying to make something happen and try and fit the ball into those tight windows. Good tackle by Jerron Manning, but it'll be first and goal for Tucson inside the five. They place the ball at the two. Coming up on 30 seconds to play in the first quarter. 13-7 Tucson. Toss left. And running into the end zone on the sweep. That is Brandon Mackey for Tucson, and they take a two-score lead with 25 seconds to play here in this first quarter. It's 19-7. Simple toss play, Mike. Works every time.
1: Yeah, I'm not mad at our defense. I don't think we're playing that bad. One, you know, they'll give up a play here, play there, but I think all that can be fixed. I think our offense is where we need to. That's the strength of our team. You know, we average 45 points a game. So I think our offense needs to step it up.
0: Yeah, we're also seeing why Jerome Johnson was the MVP of the league in 2024, man. He has been something. He hasn't missed on a pass yet in this first quarter. Ben Woodard out to try the extra point as the clock ticks down to zero to end the first quarter. Good snap, good hold, and the kick is good. So your score at the end of the first quarter is the Tucson Sugar Skulls 20, your Orlando Pirates 7. We go to the second quarter after this break. Tough start for the Pirates. We'll see if they can turn it around here in quarter number 2. 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
0: Jeff Sharon, Mike Sims, Walker back with you. We're going to start the second quarter here in just a little bit, and a rough start for your Orlando Pirates right now, down 20-7 to Jerome Johnson and the Tucson Sugar Skulls. And so far, Mike, you know, this is Orlando comes in the number one rated pass offense in the IFL, but so far it's been Tucson with this dual threat quarterback who's been giving them fits in these first few possessions.
1: It's not what you want to see, especially to start a game on the road, but also, I mean, sometimes I like to see how resilient you are. This sometimes you can give yourself some identification of what kind of guys are your team, what kind of grit you're going to play with playing from behind.
0: Yeah, especially when you caught that bad break on the interception that you thought you had, could add a first and goal, then it gets overturned.
1: Right.
0: How do you recover from that, man?
1: Man, you know, they say there's like six plays in a game that changes everything. And I think we've seen two already. We stopped the defense and on fourth and three, and then they overturned it on four offsides, and then we get the interception and that get turned around. So that's two plays that really affected the game right there. Those are two possessions right there for us that we lose.
0: Yeah. So Tucson's won those two challenges in the first quarter, which means they get a third challenge, too. So we're going to about to start the second quarter, and Tucson will kick it off all the way over on that right side over by the numbers. Ben Woodard's going to kick it off for Tucson, and they're going left to right now. Puka Williams back to return for Orlando. They kick a liner into the corner off the board. Puka going to field it in the end zone. Running to the left. Has some room. 10, 15, 20, and off he goes. 25, 20, brought down just shy of the 15-yard line. Second good return for Puka Williams, and Orlando's in business.
1: I'm not saying this because he's on our team, but this got to be the best kick returner in the league. This guy, almost every game I've watched, he's returned a kick, at least to the 15, 10-yard line. He's already done this twice today.
0: What makes him so good, Mike?
1: I think he has a good burst. Like, he patient, and when he sees it, he hits it. Some guys just run, and not wait on the blocking scheme. I think he does a good job of timing it up.
0: Whole different ballgame when you're returning a ball in with the walls and everyone coming down on you. It's a lot different on this field, too, ain't it?
1: I'm surprised they're still kicking on the ball.
0: Yeah. 17-yard line of Tucson, first and 10, Orlando. Handoff straight up the middle and down close to the 5 is number 88, Ja'Kai Douglas, another guy who's filling in for Orlando today.
1: Yeah, new guy. I've never heard of him, but, man, good job. I like the way he just grabbed the ball and hit it. He seen a hole, and he stuck his foot in the ground and got north and south. That's a good job.
0: Good job blocking by Big Jordan McCray from UCF up front, too. This is Ja'Kai Douglas' second game of the season. He had six rush attempts in his first game. And that makes it first and goal for Orlando at the 7. DeLaurent on the fake, and then he goes up, a little read option there. And he gets stopped inside the 5 at about the 3.
1: So close. Shoestring tackle. I think he could have got his leg out of there. That was a touchdown.
0: I tell you, Paxton's quite big, too. Those big, long legs give you something to hang on to if you're DB.
1: Yep.
0: They were running the fake with Thomas Owens.
1: Yeah, they faked the jet sweep.
0: Yep.
1: And Thomas kept – I mean, Paxton DeLaurent caught the ball. I think he seen the outside defender run with the jet.
0: Second and goal at the 4. Douglas is the back. And there's the read option. DeLaurent keeps it. Tries to run through a tackler, and he's down at about the 1. Tried to power it in that time.
1: And he's at the inch-yard line. I know he wanted to stretch the ball out so bad, but sometimes that creates fumbles. So you got to be safe and sorry.
0: I was going to say, you've probably seen that way too many times. Stretching the ball out for that extra couple inches, and then it gets knocked out, right?
1: Yep. Good job by protecting the football.
0: Yeah, and you're down 2 scores. Now is not the time to give up a turnover. Third and goal inside the 1. DeLaurent. Toss inside on the inside play, and that's going to be a touchdown for T.O. Redding.
1: I like the play call. A little misdirection. That lost me, too.
0: Looked like he was hiding behind one of the offensive linemen. I want to see that replay again because he came over on sort of that left tight end position.
1: Looked like they just left him open.
0: Yeah.
1: Like, nobody was guarding him. We'll take it, though.
0: I will take that anytime. That play always used to work for me in the backyard, too, by the way. So Orlando's back within 1 score. It's now 20-13. Coming up on 12 minutes left to play in the second quarter. And the new kicker, Alejandro Mata, out to try the extra point to try and get this thing back down to 6. Orlando has scored on 2 drives so far. Bad snap, good hold, and the kick is good. Great job by Destin Matt getting that ball down, and it's now 20-14 with 11:41 to play before halftime.
1: Oh.
0: Jeff Sharon, Mike Sims walking with you. Go ahead, Mike.
1: I think we're in good shape. I'm not panicking. Way too early to panic. Still first half. Still basically pretty much most of the second quarter still we got. So we got time. We're 1 turnover away. We 1, stop away from tying this game up.
0: Yeah, and you were saying also your defense has got to be thinking, hey, man, we've actually stopped them twice.
1: Correct.
0: And got 2 bad breaks.
1: Yes, for sure.
0: We should be up 2 scores.
1: I think we just got to eliminate the explosive plays. We'll get them 3rd and 3, and they'll get a chunk yardage. So as long as we can eliminate that and just keep this quarterback bottled in, we'll be fine.
0: 20-13 is the score. Looks like the special teams unit getting ready to go here. Orlando came in 8.5-point favorites. Over-under in this game is 90.5. Now let's see what Mata decides to do on this kickoff. See if he can try and get, if he's got enough leg, it looks like, to get the deuce. That's why they brought him in here.
1: But they haven't tried it yet. So.
0: All right. Looked like Jake Moss was given some instructions to the Orlando special teams. Jackson is back to return for Tucson. That's Aaron Jackson. Total yardage in this game so far. Tucson obviously with the advantage because they got that one turnover on downs. 112 yards for Tucson compared to 21 prior to that drive for Orlando. So Mata will kick it off. And he's going to go deep into the corner. Looks like he over-rotated on that one. It's into the crowd.
1: It looked like they finally went for the deuce, though. Yep. I'm assuming they went for the deuce. There's no way that was a squib kick.
0: Yeah, so that's going to be a touchback, and looks like Tucson will take over in some decent field position. 20-14 is your score. Jeff Sharon, Mike Sims Walker with you.
1: I think this is where we get a stop at right here.
0: Yeah, this is where you want to see it, too.
1: Yes,
0: but
1: for sure.
0: Got to contain Johnson, man. He's thrown only one incomplete pass so far in this game.
1: Yeah, he's doing a good job. Never came. Got to respect it. He was a league MVP just 2 years ago.
0: Right. Yeah, he came over. He was originally at New Mexico. They traded him because of, according to one news report, a, quote, culture change, end quote. I don't know what you got to change with the culture when the guy's got 20 touchdowns and 5 picks.
1: You can't change the quarterback if he just won MVP last year.
0: Exactly.
1: That's not the culture change you need.
0: First and 10 at the 20, handoff on a little S route on the near side. Gain of only one on that play. That was number 9, Jaron Waters. It'll be second and 9 for Orlando, or excuse me, for Tucson. Tucson wearing the green Digicamo tops. And they got the black pants with white and yellow stripes, black helmets. Wearing camouflage. I don't know who they're trying to hide from on that white field.
1: Right. They're not blending in, I can tell you that.
0: On their own 21-yard line, second and 9. Jerome Johnson back to throw. Lobs it up for the end zone. Got a man out there. Caught. Touchdown, Tucson.
1: Those are the explosive plays that we got to avoid.
0: Man. Yep. Back shoulder throw. Javian Lofton made the catch. And that was really, a good instinctual throw by Johnson. He saw him running out toward that far corner and then put it on his back shoulder.
1: Yeah, looked like the DB fell. Looked like he kind of lost balance, or I don't know. Initially looked like it was decent coverage, and then the receiver kind of separated.
0: Yeah, looked like it was Corian Ballard who was out there on the coverage for Orlando. That looked like it was a tough play to defend against because he overran it. So that makes it 26-14 as we creep under 10 minutes to play before halftime. It's Ben Woodard out to try the extra point for Tucson, and the kick is up and good. So your score with 9:38 left to play before half is now Tucson 27, Orlando 14.
1: I hope offense just has got. It seems like offense got a rhythm right now. I think as long as we could just keep scoring, we'll get a stop. I'm pretty confident in our defense still.
0: Take a quick break. 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
0: Jeff Sharon, Mike Sims, Walker back with you. Your score, 27-14. Tucson with the lead over your Orlando Pirates out in the desert. Early stats in this game for Tucson. Jerome Johnson's been the story, Mike. 8 of 9, 113 yards, 2 touchdown passes. 1 to Javian Lofton, 1 to Terrell Brown. He's also rushed for a touchdown, Mike. And he's carving us up right now. What do we got to do to fix that?
1: Man, I'm running out of answers, to be honest with you, man. He looks so comfortable.
0: Yeah,
1: like,
0: he does.
1: To be it for his first game on a new team, I mean, he looks like he's been here before. And man, I don't know. It's tough on our defense because he's definitely a threat in the with his legs and in the air.
0: Orlando, meanwhile, not much to speak of because the offense has just hasn't really had to do much because they've gotten good field position thanks to Puka Williams' kick returns. Paxton DeLaurent, 3 of 5, 18 yards and a touchdown. Ja'Kai Douglas has 12 rushing yards. Squib kick, Puka picks it up at the 5, running right to left, and he's toppled just shy of the 15-yard line. That's where Orlando will take over down 2 scores.
1: Well, it looked like they found the answer to slow Puka down. They start squibbing the ball because I was surprised they were still kicking to him. But the squibs definitely slows him down. Yeah. It helps the kick rush.
0: Looks like it did take a funny bounce, and then he had to pick it up and go straight up the middle. I tell you what, though, if he was able to split those 2 first tacklers, man, it might have been a problem.
1: Right, for sure.
0: So here comes Paxton out. Only, like I said, only 3 for 5 so far in the game. 9:34 left to play before halftime. 27-14, Orlando trailing. The 2-6 Tucson Sugar Skulls. Hand off to Puka, near side, gets the corner out to the 20, 25, and finally brought down shy of the Tucson 20. Now they're going to hand the ball to Puka, and that looked like it worked pretty well. It's another Orlando first down.
1: Man, I like to see us run the ball. I don't think we do enough of that. I think we have a good explosive running back in Puka who can, you know, get us some chunk yards, which he just did.
0: Looks like they're opening up some good space out there, too, for him, too, trying to get around that edge.
1: Yeah, that's one of those guys you got to find ways to get the ball.
0: 27-14, your score. Under 9 minutes to play. First and 10 at the Tucson 22. DeLaurent throws far side corner incomplete. Looked like he tried to go back shoulder to Teo Redding, and Teo looks like he's hurt over in that far end zone. Looked like he might have twisted something. He tries to get back up and head back to the huddle.
1: Looked like the defender fell on him, like midair.
0: Yeah. And he was trying to go to that back shoulder fade. Good coverage by Ahmad Lyons of Tucson on that play. So that makes it 2nd and 10 for the Pirates, who come in with a record of 5-3. Tucson at 2-6. They've lost 4 in a row, Tucson has. Orlando's won 2 in a row. 3 wide receivers to the top, traveling right to left. Snap, and the give to Puka. Again, running around the corner right side. 15, 10, inside the 10. Got a couple good blocks. And Puka Williams is turning on that running game, Mike Sims-Walker. 1st and 10 for the Pirates.
1: That's a great sight to see, man. We're getting the ball. Now I think we need to get our passing game going. I think that'll add the perfect balance that we got.
0: Now, Puka came in today with 160 rushing yards and 11 touchdowns on the ground. And it looks like the way that this game has been going, opening up that space in the defense so he can find out that space on the edges. 1st and goal right at the 10. 2 men in motion from the right hash. DeLaurent keeps it, gains about 3. Brought down by Isaac Anderson, number 90 for Tucson.
1: Well, this is where it gets hard to score at. Anything inside the 10, the field is shorter. This is where it gets a little difficult.
0: And especially in this field, and it looks like we have an injury.
1: Jordan McCray.
0: Is that Jordan McCray? Oh, boy. 7:15 to go. The clock is stopping. Jordan McCray is on his back inside the 10. He's not holding anything, but looks like he's trying to work something out. You know, one of the things I'm wondering here, Mike, as they're going to take a look at it, Jordan snaps it. Ooh, looked like he got rolled up on from behind.
1: Yes, he definitely did. Oh, man, that don't look good.
0: And I think that looked like it was Rafiq Abdul-Wahid who came down in Jordan. And it looked like Abdul-Wahid was running right. He knows it, too. He was signaling to the Pirates bench, bring somebody out. And he looked like he was upset.
1: Yeah, it definitely wasn't intentional.
0: Right, accidental.
1: Accidental. Just trying to go make a play.
0: And that's got to be tough on this turf field, too, man.
1: Definitely tough. It's just tough to get rolled up like that, man. I got rolled up like that before and end up having a high ankle sprain. And
0: yeah.
1: That was worse than breaking my ankle. So oof. I've been there before.
0: All right. Well, while they tend to Jordan, we're going to take a quick break. This is Orlando Pirates football on AM 810.
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21: Dad, guess what?
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23: Not too long ago, moments like this with my daughter would have been a challenge. 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It was my neighbor Jim, another Vietnam veteran, who finally convinced me that I could still connect with my family and find that fulfilling life I'd lost. 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
3: Hey, Jim, I'm going to be a grandfather.
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23: 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But then I decided to listen to Jim, and I went for help down at the VA. 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
0: Jeff Sharon, Mike Sims, Walker back with you here in Orlando. Out in Tucson, the Orlando Pirates are still trailing the Tucson Sugar Skulls. Took a long break because the medical team is still tending to number 64, Jordan McRae, the UCF graduate. And it didn't look good. It looked like they had an air cast on his left leg, Mike. And, you know, obviously we can't speculate. Neither of us are doctors. But, you know, I know that you and I have both seen so many injuries over the years. I guess, first of all, what'd you see on that play?
1: Just normal roll-up. Kind of, he's blocking. And somebody come from behind and just roll behind his leg. That happened to me before. Actually played, I want to say, with the Houston Texans in Jacksonville. Rashad Jennings was our running back.
0: Right.
1: And he ran up the hole and blocked, and I had to go block the safety, and he rolled behind me and bang, high ankle sprain. I was out for like 3 games.
0: How often does that happen in a game where you see a guy just accidentally roll up on somebody and you manage to avoid injury?
1: It happens.
0: Because it probably scares you when that happens, right?
1: It happens a lot. You'll see a lot of receivers when they're run blocking, they'll look behind them and make sure, you know, when they know, you probably can hear or feel, you know, defenders coming, like the running back coming up. Cut off your block, you'll kind of look back and go to like high step and trying to not get rolled up on. But it happens a lot in the trenches.
0: Yeah,
1: but I'm surprised these guys ain't wearing knee braces though.
0: Yeah, I was going to say that too. I was looking at Jordan. He didn't have a knee brace on, and they're playing on that turf field. And I mean, turf is part of the game in arena football, certainly. But, you know, it's you've played on turf, you played on grass. You've played on also the flubber, right? The field turf.
1: Mm-hmm.
0: What I mean, I know you probably prefer grass, right? But this has got to be tough too.
1: Yeah, every football player prefers grass.
0: Yeah,
1: every single football player. Yeah, some receivers might say turf because it's a little faster. But anytime you're in them trenches, man, you prefer grass. But also, you should just have on knee braces. Like that's like a mandatory rule for any O-line. And on some D-line, because they, you know, these guys are just falling on each other in them trenches a lot.
0: Yeah. Can't speculate yet on what it looks like for Jordan, but he is now up, kind of sitting up a little bit while the trainers tend to him. He's on about the 7-yard line over on the left-hand side, and players for both teams taking a knee, observing what's going on with Jordan McRae, of course, his twin brother Justin played alongside him at UCF. Justin played in the NFL. And Jordan had a couple cups of coffee in the NFL, kind of went back and forth a little bit. We saw him a little bit in the AAF, also the Alliance.
1: Yep.
0: But, you know, he's been around for a while. And, you know, we have a really good training staff over here with the Pirates tending to him. And yeah, Jordan's a vet. He's probably had a couple things happen to him like this before. I don't know can't remember exactly if he's had an injury that looks this severe, but man, I'm looking at some of the guys for the Pirates and they look pretty crestfallen at what they're seeing. That's gotta be a helpless feeling, Mike. What's that like when you see your guys out there?
1: It's a tough feeling because you know, those guys become your brothers. You're with those guys more than you're with your family. You're with those guys every day. And you know, you build relationships, and you just hate to see your brother go through that. Then it scares you because that could be you.
0: Right. Yeah. Some of the Tucson guys too also taking a knee, and it looked like one of the guys for Tucson who was involved might have rolled up on Jordan by accident was, I mean, even he was pretty upset. Kind of reminds me of when, you know, when Lawrence Taylor hit Joe Theismann and immediately Lawrence signaled over to the bench and was like, get on out here.
1: Yeah, yeah, that's exactly what it would look like. And you know it's serious because Jordan just rolled over and in that moment, you just don't know what to think. It's so many things going through your head because, man, sometimes a lot of guys don't even recover from stuff like this.
0: Right.
1: That could be the end of your career.
0: And at Jordan's age, too, he's 34.
1: Yeah, he's not getting no younger. So, you know, the rehab process and the bounce back is not the same. So,
0: Jordan's 6'1", listed at 295. I'm sorry, Mike.
1: No, you're good. But this scares a lot of other – this scares everybody, every football player right here. Because any snap could be your last.
0: Right. Well, Jordan, I mean, wanted to go over his career while we're still tending to him out here. You know, he's been around the block, Mike. He was a practice squad, started out his pro career after UCF on the practice squad with the Packers. Mm-hmm. And it was with the Vikings, get this, Vikings, Panthers, then the Orlando Predators, Cleveland.

0: you know, taking the time away from their family and, you know, risking their bodies at this age. And to me, I respect these guys so much because this is a real love of the game. It's not about money.
1: Right.
0: You know, these guys, because they just like to play football.
1: Yeah, it's, you know, and it's tough to see a guy, you know, who you know, we both know from the McCray brothers out there, you know, for UCF, who, you know, they were anchor right. of that offensive line under George O'Leary. And
0: I was actually coaching there when they were there.
1: Yeah,
0: that's
1: right.
0: They went to the year after they went to Fiesta Bowl.
1: Mm-hmm. Yeah, 2014.
0: So I was coaching there. And also, man, it's tough on your brothers because Justin McCray was a very successful NFL player. I'm sure he's made plenty of money where I know Jordan just could have went and, you know, did work with his brother or something, but he just chose to stay and chase his dreams and play football.
1: Yeah, it looks like they're bringing out the board out here to try and help.
0: That's like help Jordan. Right here, man,
1: this, yeah, this just stinks. And I'll tell you what, I'll tell you one thing. I hope they got plenty of people out to help Jordan up here, because that's a big fella. They got to get up on that gurney.
0: Surprised we haven't brought the golf cart out yet, man. This is protocol when it's serious.
1: Right, right. Yeah, every arena has that sort of medical protocol out there. Yeah. And yeah, the Tucson arena, now the arena that they play in is at the Tucson Convention Center. It's not the same arena that they have at the University of Arizona where the Wildcats play.
0: Mm-hmm.
1: So it's – I'm not familiar totally with the layout there, but they got to have somebody out there. Every football game you have, you know, medical personnel can get there because, you know, you never see – you always wonder, like, if there's an injury, like, especially if it's an injury where they need to get somebody to the hospital quickly.
0: You know, right, right,
1: seen
0: right.
1: That before.
0: No, like when it's a spinal injury or something right. like that. But when it's the knee, you know, that's nothing life-threatening or anything.
1: Right. All right, talk about you mentioned Jordan's twin brother, Justin, who is retired mm-hmm. now, last played for the Carolina Panthers in 2023. But Jordan's still out there, and we don't know what – obviously, you know, we can't diagnose what's going on, but they do have his left leg and what looks like an air cast. And Paxton DeLaurent is down there. Puka Williams is down there. The other offensive linemen, Nick Jones, Darda Lee, Jeremiah Crawford are out there. Looks like DJ Daniel.
0: Yeah, man, that's one of your leaders on your team. Jordan's been around, man. Those guys really respect Jordan.
1: Yeah, because he's been there. He's been to the show.
0: He's been in this league for a while. He's been there. He's played a lot of football. Those guys respect Jordan. I've been to a few practices and just watch his leadership and the respect that he got. I know this is tough for them.
1: How important is it to have, you know, especially at this level, when you have a guy who's just been around the block like that, and how tough is it to lose a guy like that?
0: Nah, man, it's tough. You know, you ever watch like when an NBA player goes down, and then the next game, all the players where it's like shirts or his T-shirt mm-hmm. with his face on it. Jordan's one of these guys to those guys, so this is definitely a tough loss.
1: Well, they took off his pads and his jersey. Paxton DeLaurent brought it over to the sideline. Now it looks like they got Big J strapped up to the gurney here. They're going to try and get him over. I wonder if they're trying to bring out that golf cart too. So it looks like the players are going to try and help mm-hmm. carry him over. And they got the boards open on the far side by the left end zone. Try and bring him over. It's a long delay, and it's tough. You know, when you see a player who, like you were saying, Mike, is not just respected. The young guys around here know. You know, he's been at all these different levels of football, but is also really loved by the players as well.
0: Yeah,
1: and the coaches too, because he's like a coach out there on the field
0: too.
1: Yes,
0: he is, but he's the leader. He's probably the leader outside of the quarterback on that offense.
1: All right, looks like they're tending to Jordan and bringing him up off. I can't see any sort of – I can't see if there's an ambulance over there or a golf cart to try and take him to an ambulance behind where the arena is, because there's a sort of – there's a wall behind that left end zone. And it looks like there's a tunnel that leads out that way. And but this is tough. You know, you don't normally see this. Yeah. You know, if you see an injury like this in the NFL, usually the medical teams come out and, you know, they can put a guy on the cart and get him out there. But this is tough. We have – 6 players helping to carry Jordan McCray on a gurney with what appears to be a left leg injury out of the arena right now.

0: We don't know when they're going to restart the game. And now you see Paxton DeLaurent and some of the other players who are out there trying to stay warm. And I mean, when we return, you know, Orlando still has the ball. And this is tough to say, Mike, but you know, you've been here so many times, you know, pro athletes, you learn to compartmentalize things like that, right? So how do you get everybody to kind of re-lock in after you see one of your team leaders go down like that? And here they are helping him off the field too. What do you say if you're Paxton DeLaurent to the guys to get them back focusing on the game, as relatively insignificant as that seems right now?
1: Honestly, there's nothing to say. Everybody should be fired up now, man. They just lost one of their brothers, one of the leaders of their team. They probably want some redemption now. I think this is a wake-up call for them. This is going to get them going. This is going to fire them up. I think they're going to play a little harder because now they got to win the game for Jordan.
0: Right. No, you're right. Well, now we're going to see. Obviously, there's going to be a lineup change as the players come back. Looks like we'll have an update on Jordan McRae as soon as we can possibly get it. But it's going to be tough to say.
1: That's tough, man.
0: Is that
1: giving me goosebumps, ugh, man? I've been hurt so many times. I've had 8 knee surgeries.
0: Yeah,
1: I can't lie. That give me goosebumps every time. Like I see like a nasty injury like that. I got to close my eyes. I can't even watch it.
0: I can't even. I mean, I can't imagine what that must be like because, you know, you've lived it, you know, so many times. And to see, you know, a guy like Jordan happen to who you coached for a little bit at UCF.
1: Yep.
0: And now we're going to have to resume play just like that. I'll tell you what, don't let anyone ever tell you that these guys aren't professionals because these guys, man, you know, have to put that aside and play some football. So here we go.
1: Short-term memory, man.
0: Back to action we go. We're in the second quarter. And Orlando has the ball, second and goal on the 8. Paxton DeLaurent takes the snap, the throw to the corner of the end zone, out of bounds, far side, incomplete, intended for Puka Williams.
1: Puka had him, man. I think the ball was too high and he was a little late. Probably should have got it out a little early and kept it low. Puka's not that tall.
0: You could have gotten that at 6'2", Mike?
1: For sure. I probably would have been up there, but Puka's maybe could be a nice about 5'10".
0: 27-14 is the score between Tucson and Orlando right now. Passing through 6:45 to play before halftime. So the remaining O linemen out there for the Pirates: Nick Jones, Darda Lee, and Jeremiah Crawford. Crawford's at right tackle. They move Jones over to center, where Jordan McRae was playing. Darda Lee's on the left tackle. Under 6.5 to play. A little quick toss and a whistle before the snap. It's going to be a false start.
1: Yeah, that was blatant. That was quick. Now, the question is also, who's going to step up for Jordan? Jordan's a big piece of that O-line.
0: Right.
1: Like, who's going to replace that?
0: Yeah, I mean, it's going to be tough. And this is the tough part because you move one guy over to center where he was playing.
1: Yes, right.
0: And then you got a backup coming in playing on the right side. So now the snap count's a little bit off. Maybe you're a little nervous too, right?
1: For sure, yeah. Now, that's going to be tough. We got to monitor who's going to step up and replace that.
0: All right. Well, it's going to be a big third and goal here for the Pirates. Down 13 in the second quarter at Tucson and trying to win this one for their fallen teammate at the 13-yard line. DeLaurent takes the snap, pump fake, rolls up the middle, now throws to the end zone. Caught! Touchdown, Pirates! It's number 9, T.O. Redding with the catch.
1: Man, I say that kid's been on a tear lately. He's been playing very well for us, man. I'm glad to see him finally get his rhythm and get end zone.
0: Touchdown number 7 on the year. Good play by Paxton. A little bit of a rough snap, corralled it, and made a nice throw to the near side corner right up against the boards.
1: Yeah, it looked like they're getting Paxton off his pivot a little bit. They're not letting him get comfortable back there. He's pump faking the ball a little bit. So I think their defense is doing a pretty good job of bottling him up.
0: So now the extra point for Alejandro Mata to try and cut it back to a 6-point game with 5:20 left to play in the second quarter. And it looks like a whistle before the snap and another flag. This might be, Orlando's saying it's on Tucson. Tucson's saying it's Orlando. Let's see what the officials say. This is another thing when you got a new center in there, man. It's going to be an adjustment. And it's an offside on Tucson.
1: Man, we finally got a call going away.
0: Finally got a break, yeah.
1: Jeez.
0: Let's see. Now, what do you do now? Do you want to see if maybe you go for two here?
1: I don't think it's necessary. They already did you a favor by missing a field goal.
0: True.
1: Just get it under six.
0: All right. So they are going to kick it this time. It's going to be basically a 19-yard extra point on half the distance. So yeah. Under 5 minutes to play before the half. Ooh, high snap. Yeah. Good job by Mac getting it down, and the kick is good. What a play by Mac. You know, it's
1: man.
0: That's snapping on the extra points, man, right?
1: That's great awareness by Mac. And good. Thank God the Tucson wasn't have a heavy pass rush on that kick.
0: Yeah, helmet sticker goes to Destin Mack reaching up for that snap and getting it down too. And a good job by Mata waiting to get it done. So 4:48 to play before halftime. It's now 27-21. The Orlando Pirates trailing the Tucson Sugar Skulls. I want to check some stats here while we got the chance. So far, offensive numbers. Orlando's leading first downs 5-4. They're 2 of 3 on third down. Tucson's 1 of 2. Total yardage, Tucson 142, Orlando 79. And the big difference, Mike Sims Walker, so far, it looks like it's the passing numbers. Your net yards passing so far, 113 for Tucson to 31 for the Pirates.
1: That's totally out of character.
0: Right.
1: For us.
0: I know.
1: Man, it's normally would be opposite. But, man, I don't know. I think we got to find a rhythm. We're missing Naquan Mary. I want to see Jacob Copeland step up because Naquan was a big loss. I haven't really seen Jacob Copeland step up. That's who I want to see.
0: One bright spot for the Pirates, rushing yards. Net yards rushing, 48 for the Pirates, 29 for Tucson. So that's been working.
1: Yeah, we're a little backwards tonight, but we'll get it right, though.
0: Squib kick, and it goes out of bounds, shy and near side of the 15-yard line. Looks like it was number 12 for Tucson, Demisio Ewing fielding it. And I think is that where they're going to mark it, about the 15-yard line?
1: That's what it looked like.
0: Yeah, it looks like it. Yep, that's where we're going to mark it.
1: Where he touched it at.
0: Well, it beats the touchback by about 5 yards, so Tucson gets the ball back. Tucson has scored a touchdown on every one of their 4 possessions so far in this game. And Jerome Johnson, the 2024 IFL MVP, 8 of 9 for 113 yards and 2 touchdowns through the air, 1 on the ground. He's got 4 carries for 22 yards, and he's been working that read option game to perfection so far. Let's see what he does on 1st and 10 at his own 15. 2 receivers to the right. Motion to the left, and Johnson takes off. He's a slender guy, gets across the 20, finally stopped by a crew of Pirates out past that way, and now we have a penalty flag. We've got a guy losing his helmet and some extracurriculars after the play.
1: Yeah, I like to see that, man. Defense, let's get a little nasty. Our brother's hurt.
0: Yeah. So, it looked like somebody lost their helmet out here.
1: Let's go. Let's play with a little chip on our shoulder.
0: Looking over on Tucson, looked like that was Quay Baker McCauley who lost his helmet. No, excuse me, that was Nashawn Jackson, number 71. And the officials are going to have to unpack this one to see if there is a personal foul on the play.
1: Yeah, we got a lot of stuff to work through with this one. I don't know who started it.
0: What do you think is the right thing to do? Offsetting personal fouls when you have a scuffle like that? It's like a technical foul in basketball, right?
1: I don't like when it's offsetting because I would like the guy who initiated it.
0: Right.
1: You know what I mean? Like, you can't expect the guy to just get pushed down and you not do nothing.
0: It's, good this, point.
1: This is football.
0: Yeah, I hear you. 27-21 is your score. 4:11 to play. Here is the call from the referee. And it's going to be a personal foul. Hands to the face on the Pirates. And then a dead ball unsportsmanlike also on the Pirates. Wow. All right. Oh, and then also on Tucson as well. So offsetting unsportsmanlike, and I guess the hands to the face is how that helmet got knocked off, right?
1: Correct. Mike? Yeah. That's got to be what it is.
0: All right. So that's going to be, if my math is right, it looks like that could be half the distance to the goal if that play stands up. And look, it was Jay Pearson who got called for the penalty, so he heads back to the bench. And they mark the ball at the 17-yard line of the Pirates, and it's going to be 1st and 10. So we had 2 replay turnovers, two replay challenges, overturned big plays for the defense, and then we have the personal foul give them a free first down as well. So clock running with 4 minutes to play. And here's Tucson with the ball, left to right, first and 10. Snap to Johnson. Here comes the rush. He has to fling it into the end zone, and it is almost intercepted at the goal line by DJ Daniel. Looked like the receiver had to play defense on him. It falls incomplete.
1: That was too easy right there. But you know what they say? They say DBs are receivers that can't catch.
0: I was going to say, that ball looked like it must have stayed in the air forever for poor DJ.
1: And they've scored on this like twice already. He's just throwing the ball up over the middle of the field, and the receiver will make a play. Well, this time we buckled down on it, and we dropped the pick. That's a huge opportunity for us right there.
0: Yeah, Javian Lofton was the guy, was the intended receiver. Hector Johnson came rushing right up the middle and forced Jerome Johnson to get rid of it. So that makes it second and 10. 3:10 to play in the second quarter. And Johnson takes timeout. Did they award it to it? This ball was snapped and went right past him, but it looked like they awarded him the timeout right before the snap.
1: Now, do we review that?
0: I would if you could.
1: For sure, I would. That's a huge turnover for us.
0: And the official does say before the play, timeout before the snap. That was really close, man.
1: Let's see. Looks
0: like the linemen were not where they were set. He got it in just in time.
1: Yeah, he got it.
0: Just in time. I'll tell you. Boy, you're right. That was close. That's another one of those plays where it's like when you're the new guy out there, things go crazy a little bit.
1: Right.
0: So the timeout taken, that's Tucson's first timeout with 3:02 left to play before halftime. Coming up at halftime, I got a feature on Paxton DeLaurent by our very own Kyle Cassandra. I wanted to thank Kyle and also Nikki Football, Nick Grinowitz, for allowing me to fill in for them today with UCF Athletics Hall of Famer Mike Sims-Walker, former Jacksonville Jaguar, St. Louis Ram, and more importantly, Edgewater Eagle. Yes. Second and 10, Jerome Johnson back to throw, rolls right, throws short this time, caught, making a play off the boards and staying on his feet, finally getting down at about the 10-yard line. Is number 12, Demacio Ewing. Another one of these new guys for Tucson.
1: Yeah, man. Like Jackson, man, every time he rolls out the pocket, man, he makes a play.
0: Hey, Ewing.
1: You keep him in this pocket. Every time he get outside the tackle box and scrambles, he's going to make a play.
0: Sorry, Mike. Ewing, for Ewing, that's only his sixth catch of the year. He doesn't even have a touchdown yet. But they're finding him the ball. So that makes it a first and goal for Tucson. 3 minutes to play. Handoff straight up the middle, and it is a touchdown off the boards on the near side and breaking through a tackle. That's number 6, Brandon Mackey, and Tucson again takes a 2-possession lead.
1: Yeah, man, I've been trying to give our defense some grace, but we got to step up, man. We got to eliminate these chunk plays. We got a new quarterback here. Now he's new to this team, but he's not new to this league, but we got to play better. We got to figure it out.
0: I got to give Tucson some credit because they look like they got us on our heels right now. They don't know what to look for at this point.
1: No, they do. They do. They're proving whoever Tucson coach is correct.
0: Yeah.
1: Because anytime you make a change at that position this late in the season, you know, that's a big risk.
0: Extra point is good by Ben Woodard, and that makes it 34-21 Tucson with the lead in the second quarter with 2:22 and counting before halftime. Jeff Sharon, Mike Sims-Walker with you here for Orlando Pirates football. As the Pirates on a 2-game winning streak, in danger as we approach halftime. This Tucson Sugar Skulls team, Mike Sims-Walker, you know, they've lost 4 in a row coming into this game. They needed a spark. They made the trade for Jerome Johnson, and so far it has worked.
1: Yeah, definitely. It looked like it worked. Too bad it's against us. But
0: yeah.
1: I think, man, we've had some bad breaks. I'm still confident in us. I feel like I still think we got a very good chance to win this game, man. I think we'll play a way cleaner second half.
0: Jerome Johnson, listen, is 6'1", 180. And he's got, you know, he's classic dual threat guy. Played at Bowie State in Maryland, a D2 school. Good D2 program up there in the DMV. And he has led Tucson to 34 first half points against the Pirates. Let's see what Paxton DeLaurent who's had a pedestrian game so far for him. 4 of 8, 31 yards, 2 touchdowns. So far, the highlight for the Pirates on offense has been Puka Williams with two rushes for 26 yards, 1 catch for 15 yards, and he's been key in the return game.
1: Yeah, not much on our offense. I'm surprised.
0: They squib it to Puka, and he finds the room through the middle at the 25. His horse collar breaks through the horse collar, and he's going to go all the way for a touchdown. Puka Williams has done it all tonight for the Orlando Pirates.
1: All right, kid is special. I'm going to keep saying it. Get Puka the ball. Some way, somehow, Puka has to be involved. He should be touching the ball at least 60-75% of these offensive snaps.
0: Any way you can, Puka Williams has kept the Pirates in this game with 2 minutes to play before the half. It's now 34-27. He got horse-collared at about midfield and broke through it.
1: All right, man, that kid is special, especially on these kick returns. Like I said earlier, he got to be the best kick returner in the league.
0: Boy, that's fantastic to watch. Alejandro Mata out to attempt the extra point for Puka. That's his third kickoff return for a touchdown this year, and the extra point is no good. So both teams have missed an extra point, and the lead remains at 7. It's 34-27, Tucson with the lead over Orlando.
1: I ain't gonna lie. I'm honest. I don't think this change at kicker is working out for us.
0: Special teams, man, right?
1: Yes.
0: Give it to him and give one right back. So they replay the Puka Williams touchdown. Really, the only guy who touched him was the guy who grabbed him by the nameplate. He found that lane straight up the middle and made it happen. Wow, Puka Williams has been something else for these Orlando Pirates tonight.
1: Yeah, I like it, man. Quick strike while you're down. It makes it a one-point game again. We got a chance. I think we're going to be fine.
0: So the Pirates, let's see if they can catch a break. You know, we had a couple breaks go against us here, Mike Sims-Walker, in this first half, but let's see if we can catch a break maybe on the kickoff, a little bit of special teams luck. What do you say?
1: I think it's going to be on our defense. I think we're going to get a turnover. Something our defense is going to do special to change the dynamic of this game.
0: So Mata will kick it off. And we talked about Puka Williams. He's listed at 5'10", Mike, 185. Went to college at Kansas. He's originally from New Orleans.
1: He's from New Orleans. He got the accent, man. One of my favorite players. I've been to a few practices, and we always chop it up.
0: 2025 rushing title winner in the IFL. Here's a squib kick from Mata. It's picked up by a guy, by an up man at the 15. Up ahead to the middle of the field.
1: Ball's out,
0: and the Pirates might have it. It was number 12.
1: He definitely got the ball.
0: Demisio Ewing.
1: Jacob Copeland.
0: Yeah, it was Demisio Ewing who was on the return, and we forced the turnover. It's Pirates ball.
1: I've been asking to scream his name, and finally, not even on the offensive side of the ball. Good job.
0: So how about Jacob Copeland, who came in? Nyquan Murray's out, so he gets a shot.
1: Yep.
0: And he forces a turnover on special teams. How about that?
1: Man, you just said, is it going to be on special teams or is it going to be on defense? I thought it was going to be on defense, but hey, we'll take it either way we can.
0: You know, the squib kick looked like it worked, but it was a good job initially by the returner. That was Ewing, and he got whacked on that play, man.
1: But no, the ball was out before he got hit.
0: Oh, he dropped it?
1: Yeah,
0: okay.
1: He's literally like fumbling the ball while he's running with it.
0: Got to be careful if you're – I don't know. I don't think that was Puka, but somebody was trying to pull him off the pile.
1: Right.
0: You can get flagged for that, you know, right?
1: Yeah, you can in the NFL. You can for sure.
0: So, after the turnover on special teams, it's a double for the Pirates with 125 and counting before halftime. They have the ball first and 10 at midfield, down 7. Snap to DeLaurent. Give it to Puka. Left side. He's hit right at the line. 3, 4, 5 Sugar Skulls there to stack him up.
1: I want to see us get in our passing game rhythm. That's our strength of our offense. It's been this whole season. It's throwing the ball. Paxton DeLaurent has did a good job of throwing the ball downfield. Receiver's been making plays all season. And I don't see that yet. So I want to see that for sure.
0: And that takes us to the one-minute timeout. I wonder if the Pirates were trying to just get one right before that one-minute timeout. There is a flag on the play, though, so we're going to stick around for just a second and check on that flag. They're running on the left side, and it looked like Jeremiah Crawford was trying to throw the block out there. Good pursuit by the Sugar Skulls on that first down play. Let's see what the penalty flag is. It's a dead ball, unsportsmanlike conduct on the Pirates.
1: Man, we don't get no call.
0: Second personal foul.
1: Man, that's crazy.
0: And that backs us up half the distance to the goal, and that takes us to the one-minute timeout. So we're going to take a quick break. When we come back, see if the Pirates can overcome that penalty and try and tie this game before halftime. This is Orlando Pirates football.
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0: Jeff Sharon, Mike Sims, Walker back with you here. We're at the one-minute timeout in a seven-point game in Tucson. The Pirates trailing the Tucson Sugar Skulls 34-27. Pirates have the ball off of a turnover, a fumble on a kickoff return after a touchdown to get within seven. But then a personal foul call will back the Pirates up. So it's going to be second down and long. Get the exact yards here for you in a second. The Pirates playing without Jordan McCray. We had a long delay. He was carted off the field with an apparent left leg injury. Head coach Rod Windsor and the Pirates trying to see if they can keep this three-game winning streak going after the IFL Cup tournament. So that puts the Pirates, after the penalty, they're on their own 12.5-yard line. They've got a second down and 20 on the near hash. Paxton DeLaurent back to throw. Quick throw over the middle. Caught by T.O. Thomas Owens out past midfield, brought down there by a couple of Sugar Skulls. And he's short of the first down, Mike, but he made things a lot more manageable at 3rd and 8.
1: Definitely. Just want to get it manageable, give yourself a chance to get a first down. So that's a good job. I think T.O. should have got a little bit vertical, though, trying to cut back. I think he could have got at least about 3-4 more yards.
0: Think 2-down territory here, 3rd and 8, down 7?
1: Definitely 2-down territory, especially you cross the 50, I think. And you got 40 seconds left, so for sure.
0: It looks like we got a timeout taken at about midfield with 40 seconds left to play. Trying to see who took that timeout, because Tucson actually took a timeout earlier. They have 2 timeouts left. Officially, they say Orlando has 3 timeouts.
1: Yeah, I don't know why Orlando would call a timeout in that situation.
0: Yeah. So we're going to double check that. But in the meantime, check up some of the stats. And you're right, we really need Paxton to heat it up here. That was only his 5th completion of the day.
1: Man, the passing game is the strength of our team, right? Not just our offense. Like, that's what we rely on. So for not to see that happening today, I'm surprised. But I feel like we're going to catch this rhythm soon.
0: Yeah. Got to give credit to Tucson's defense because they've kept Paxton off that rhythm, too. Their defense has been very good down the field. We've had to rely on the running game. So back to action after the timeout. 48 seconds to play. 3rd and 8. Pirates going right to left. Snap. DeLaurent over the middle. Crossing route. Caught by Jacob Copeland, but he's brought down by his shoestrings after a gain of about 5. 42 seconds left to play. And that's going to make it a 4th down and 3. What's your call, Coach Sims Walker?
1: It's probably going to involve Puka Williams. I know that. I hope so it does.
0: Either get it to him or make him think you're getting it to him.
1: Exactly.
0: All right.
1: Some way, somehow, either misdirection with Puka or just hand it to him or let him make it happen.
0: So here we go with the Pirates down 7, but threatening here. It's a 4th down and 3. Huge play for the offense that's been held mostly in check, but trying to cash in on a turnover before halftime. 42 seconds to play. And it looks like Tucson might be taking a timeout here. Try and set their defense up on this one. They're gonna keep it right here. No timeout left, and here we go. 4th and 3 for the Pirates at the 17-yard line of the Sugar Skulls. On the near hash, De Laurent back to throw. Over the middle, near side, caught off the boards and running into the end zone for a touchdown is Red Redding.
1: Is they going to give us a touchdown? Okay, bang.
0: They give him the touchdown. Yeah, it looked like it was a little bit of a delay, but, you know, he made that play off the boards, stayed on his feet, and the boards are part of the ground, and he was able to get to the end zone.
1: I said earlier, that guy's been on a tear. T.O. Redding's been on a tear these past about 4 or 5 games, and I'd like to see him keep it going.
0: Touchdown number 7 through the air for T.O. And now Alejandro Mata for the all-important extra point with 33 seconds to play before halftime to try and tie this thing up at 34. We got a good ball game here tonight.
1: T.O.'s second touchdown of the game.
0: All right, so that makes it 8. I'm sorry. High snap, good hold, and the kick is good. So after a lackluster first half so far, you got to be pretty happy if you're Rod Windsor and the Orlando Pirates. You've managed to bring this thing back to a 34-34 tie right before the half.
1: Definitely, man. I never panicked, man. I thought our defense was playing pretty solid. They gave up some plays, which they're going to do. They're human.
0: Yeah.
1: And I think our offense just needed to find a rhythm. We need to, you know, get the ball in our hands and just see some completions. And Paxton's done that. I think he got his confidence. And I think we're going to be fine. I never thought we were in trouble.
0: 27 points in the second quarter for Orlando after just 7 in the first quarter. It was just a matter of time for this offense.
1: Just a matter of time.
0: Yep. Well, now we got to see what the defense can do with 33 seconds, and Tucson has 2 timeouts left. And let's see if maybe we can work some magic here on the kickoff one more time. Maybe take the lead before half.
1: Right.
0: Alejandro Mata will kick it off. And back to return for Tucson is Aaron Jackson. Interesting about Aaron Jackson, he's listed as a defensive lineman. He's pretty small for a defensive lineman, but you need some edge rushing out there. It's nice to have a guy with speed, I guess. Yeah. But he's returning kicks.
1: Yeah, but you need some strength, too. Like,
0: yeah.
1: Those guys are big in those trenches and very, very strong.
0: I've never seen this before. He's listed as a defensive lineman. And he's also listed at 5'10", 180.
1: No way, that's not real. That got to be a typo.
0: Squib kick, and it makes its way all the way down to the 5 on the near side, and Jackson is hit and brought down. Good coverage by the Pirates. That was number 16, Jerron Manning, making the play, and Tucson's going to have 45 yards to go. Good job that time by Mata, right?
1: Good job, man, for sure. Good job by Mata, and good job by whoever just made that tackle.
0: Yeah.
1: Give him a long field. Don't give him nothing short, especially with 30 seconds left before the half.
0: Yeah, here's a situation where Jerome Johnson can really make plays with his legs.
1: Exactly.
0: And that's going to be – the defense is going to have to buckle down now. We're tied at 34, exactly 30 seconds to play before halftime. Tucson coming in at 2-6. They're trying to get that third win of the year. The Pirates trying to get to 6-3. First down for Tucson. Traveling left to right. Far hash. Johnson throws over the middle. Caught at the 20. And brought down after a gain of 15. That was Jerron Waters.
1: I think he was a little too open right
0: there.
1: Yeah. You got to tighten up on the coverage.
0: And they're going quick in the no huddle with 25 seconds left to play now. Johnson's trying to get to the snap, and the officials finally clear it up as they measured it, and then he spikes the ball to stop the clock with 22 seconds. I'm surprised he did that with 2 timeouts left.
1: Yeah, I understand that. They had plenty of time.
0: Yeah, he certainly got plenty of time. You're going to get at least 2 shots.
1: They just took a timeout.
0: Right.
1: away.
0: Oh, wow. Wait. Oh, yeah, they did. Oh, yeah, look, graphic says that they took one timeout. So maybe they have one timeout left and they want to save that timeout. All right. And Orlando has one timeout left as well with 22 seconds left to play. So back we go. First and 10, Tucson at their own 20. Snap to Johnson. Quick sidearm throw over the middle, and that pass is incomplete over the middle. Looked like it was Waters again. He's saying he caught it, but let's see.
1: Ball definitely hit the ground.
0: Yeah. DJ Daniel was there on the coverage. And, you know, at that point, Mike, I would rather take the incomplete pass. Save the down, right?
1: No, for sure. Absolutely. Save the down. Take the incomplete.
0: So that's going to make it, the TV says second one, but it's actually third and one.
1: Because they would have had to call a timeout if they completed that.
0: Right. Or third and 10, I should say. Snap. Johnson going to take off up the middle. No, throws open. Ooh. Almost intercepted by Jay Pearson. That could have been pick six territory if he could hold on to it. It was just off of his fingertips on a, what looked like a broken play.
1: So close, man. Good coverage. Good awareness.
0: Johnson was trying to direct traffic, and he was looking for number four, Javian Lofton, who's got a touchdown already today.
1: Good awareness by Pearson. He could have went for the quarterback on the scramble, but he chose to stay in coverage.
0: Right. And how about a big guy like that going back out there, almost like a zone blitz, right?
1: Yeah.
0: So that makes it a fourth and 10 for Tucson at their own 20. They're going to send the kicker out. That's Ben Woodard with 9 seconds left to play before half. And it looks like Orlando might get one more play out of this, Mike, but let's see what happens.
1: I wouldn't be surprised if we block this kick or we miss it. We might get another shot.
0: Kick is away. Oh, it's wide totally left. Missed. Way, way wide left. And that's going to be a touchback. So it's going to bring – so Orlando will have one play with 4 seconds left to play before halftime in a 34-34 game. So – what do you want to call here, Coach Sims Walker, with 4 seconds? You want to run something over the middle, try and get a little breakout play going, or are you going straight for the end zone?
1: We got to go. We have 4 seconds. The average play takes about 6 seconds. Mm-hmm. You got to go up top. You got to go for it all.
0: Paxton DeLaurent out there getting set up. So they're going to have to go 45 yards on this one play because the touchback puts it after the missed kick puts the ball at the 5-yard line.
1: I don't like the touchback on a kick on a field goal. The ball should be spotted where the spot of the field goal was.
0: I agree on
1: That's
0: that.
1: That's crazy.
0: That's going to disincentivize those long field goals. Yeah, so here we go. They give it to Puka on the right side. I think they're just going to try and take this into halftime.
1: It's basically like a punt.
0: Right. That's exactly where it is. So Puka goes down at about the 7-yard line. Officially, there's 1 second left to play, and nope, they're going to take it into the locker room. We are at halftime. What a football game we've got here out of Tucson. We are tied at 34. Your Orlando Pirates and the Tucson Sugar Skulls coming off of the midseason tournament. Boy, what a game we have tonight in the IFL. Stick around. We'll be right back. This is Orlando Pirates football presented by Axiom Bank.
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5: 34-34, your score at halftime. Your Orlando Pirates and the Tucson Sugar Skulls tied at the half. And it's been a relatively pedestrian first half for Paxton DeLaurent, the number one quarterback in the IFL for the Orlando Pirates. Earlier this week, Kyle Cassandra caught up with Paxton to help us get to know Paxton a little bit better, both on and off the field.
6: Paxton, let's go back to that Fisher Freight game. Exciting finish there at the Kia Center in front of the fans, right to T.O. Redding, over the wall. I mean, what was that play like? What was good? Take me back to that last possession.
7: Yeah, that was amazing. You know, obviously, first time in the IFL seeing someone go over the wall. I had seen it in film. I had seen guys talk about it. And then for a game winner to happen, I was kind of looking at the ref like, is it good? Yeah, is it good? And, you know, going over there celebrating. And we had the play before that called for T.O. to get the ball. And their coach called timeout. And then we were kind of scripting up a play for Naquan. And then T.O. just won his battle quicker. Mm-hmm. So I got it out. We were hoping, you know, if we didn't catch it, we have another play. But to finish the game in Orlando at home, to defend home turf now, 3-0 at home on a game winner. It was pretty special.
6: I saw him go over the wall. I didn't know if he held on to it. I didn't know whether to call a touchdown yet. The refs came right over like, when did he catch it? I don't know. It was crazy. It was exciting. And then we had a lot of fans go, can he do that? And I go, yeah, absolutely. And that's one of the reasons, you know, the Pirates have been successful, I think, this season. You guys aren't afraid to go right towards the wall.
7: Yeah, that's what Coach Windsor always preaches that. He says, you always have the wall.
6: Yeah.
7: You always have the wall. Like, no, there's only, you know, five defenders if they have their defensive, you know, linemen rushing. So, like, there's not a – they have to guard a lot of space. And if you have the wall, throw it to the wall, that's always safe. It'll be ours or no one's. So he's preached that to me, and we've been taking advantage of it. And great catches by my receivers.
6: You had an opening drive interception, but after that it was absolutely perfect. Did that just motivate you to not make a mistake in the rest of the way?
7: Yeah, I think it was 3rd and 1, and we had a double move. I wanted to take a shot knowing we were going to go for it on 4th down. I just have to throw a better ball. You know, it stayed inside, and I didn't give our receiver a chance. But we had a really good game plan going into the week, and we thought with them playing zone defense, we just had to take what they give us. And I kind of joked around with my family before the game. I said, I hope I can go 25 for 25. So it was close to that.
6: Close enough.
7: Still got to, you know, keep working, get a little better, but it was a great game.
6: Your accuracy has improved tremendously, and we talked about that stat. I was going to say, that what have you seen? The game is much faster. What have you seen here in this first year and even in the past 7 weeks that has allowed you to become so much more accurate?
7: Yeah, I'm starting to really understand, you know, this game a little bit, you know, get used to the forward motions. And we have really good receivers, to be honest. They make tough catches. Like the last, no one's going to remember this, but it was like 2nd and 5 or 3rd and 5. I threw a hitch at Naquan's opposite knee. He caught it low to the ground to get the first down on that last possession. So they make a lot of great catches. You know, I think I'm doing a good job, but it's definitely a group effort, and the O-line is doing amazing, protecting me. I think we have one real sack on the year last week. Opening day was like when the ball came out of my hand. So they're doing an amazing job.
5: Paxton DeLaurent with Kyle Cassandra. Thanks to Paxton for spending some time with us. Thanks for Kyle for letting me, Jeff Sharon, fill in for him. Well, alongside Mike Sims Walker. Stick around when we get back. We'll have some halftime stats. Tied at 34 at the half. Orlando, your Pirates, and the Tucson Sugar Skulls. Stick around. We'll be right back.
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5: Jeff Sharon, Mike Sims, Walker back with you here. We're wrapping up halftime. Your score, 34-34. The Orlando Pirates and the Tucson Sugar Skulls tied up. Look at the halftime stats, Mike. So far, 122 total yards for the Pirates, 173 for Tucson, 136 of those for the Sugar Skulls through the air. Pretty balanced attack for Orlando, which is not what we're used to from this team, is it?
21: No, not at all. But, man, the good thing about it is it's not as pretty as this half has been. It's tied up.
5: Of course, the big story for Orlando, Jordan McRae suffering what appears to be a leg injury. We don't have any official updates just yet, but it certainly was not what you want to see. We've seen some trouble with the snaps afterwards. Obviously, we hope Jordan's okay, but we've seen the resilience of this Pirate team after that, didn't we?
21: Yeah, we did, man. Those guys, that's when they made their run, actually.
5: Right.
21: This guy, that's when they kind of locked in and started playing well, and Man, we're down Jordan and Nyquan. Those are two big guys, big players down for us. So
5: yeah, plus three guys down on defense.
21: Yes, too. Plus three guys down on defense. So for it to be tied up, I'm happy. But I expect still to play us to play better in the second half.
5: Orlando fell down 20-7 after the first quarter. They scored 27 points in the second quarter to tie the game back up at 34-34. Comparison of the two quarterbacks, Paxton DeLaurent, 7 of 11, 69 yards, 3 touchdown passes. On the other side, making his debut for Tucson, Jerome Johnson, the 2024 league MVP, making his debut in the desert, 10 of 15, 136, 2 touchdowns, plus 1 rushing. He has been as advertised so far.
21: Nah, definitely. He's played well, man. He hasn't flinched not one bit. He looks so comfortable in the new offense. First game playing in his offense, and man, he looks good. I can't lie.
5: And here's a chance for, as we get ready to start the second half, Orlando will get the ball to begin the third quarter. They've trailed the entire game. But Ben Woodard, the kicker for Tucson, will get it away from the near side, trap kicking it off left to right, and Puka Williams, who has a kick return for a touchdown already today, is back to return. It's off the goalpost. That's free ball, and Tucson recovers it inside the Orlando 5.
21: Man, we can't catch a break right now.
5: Boy, that kickoff. He was going for the deuce.
21: And hit the upright.
5: And he hit the upright.
21: Yes, man. You can't control that one, though. That's tough.
5: Credit to, let's see, who that's look like. Number 3, Ahmad Lyons, who came flying in. Looked like he almost was flying out of the rafters to try and get that ball. He got it, and then he hit the wall hard. They're trying to tend to him on that near sideline in that right corner. They're going to show the replay on the TV. It was a heck of a kick by Woodard. Bounced right off the goalpost, and then Puka couldn't get to it.
21: I mean, that's a lucky bounce, man. That's a tough break for us.
5: What can you do?
21: It sucks because we don't control our own destiny right now. We could have got the ball first and scored and been in control of the game, and now we got to rely on a stop or a turnover, which I think would happen. But, yeah, that's a tough break for us for sure.
5: So Tucson's going to get the ball. Puka thought it might have gone through, and it bounced right off the upright. They just showed it again. And then Puka laid the wood on Ahmad Lyons. It's hard to see if it was Puka who landed the hit or the wall. I think it was more Puka than the wall.
21: 100% the Puka, not the wall.
5: All right, Lyons is up. He looks like he's okay. But, I mean, let's give that guy some credit for hustling downfield and making the play on special teams to give Tucson first and goal inside the 5. Boy, if you're the Pirates, it's like you can't catch a break, like you were saying, right?
21: Man, wow.
5: Man, oh, man.
21: Tough bounce. That has nobody's fault right there.
5: Could have gotten the ball and taken the lead, and the ball goes off the upright. Yeah. And then Tucson's got it, and Jerome Johnson.
21: They just like to make it interesting.
5: Looks like they're trying to sort something out with head coach Rayshon Kaiser. Johnson's over there talking to one of the officials. It looks like, are they going to say that there's another replay here? I think we are going to have another review. I wonder what they're going to review on this one. Wow.
21: After every turnover or touchdown, there's a review.
5: I kind of don't hate it. It's like, you sure?
21: I don't hate it. Just the reviews take 20 minutes for them to figure something out.
5: You know what the hard part is, too, Mike, is that they got to go all the way across the field.
21: Yep.
5: And the time that they take to try and get all the way over there and then look at the replay, and then they got to look at a little iPad.
21: And then I don't know what they're reviewing. So they can review so many things that I just don't know what to even think.
5: Jeff Sharon, Mike Sims-Walker here. I'm filling in for Kyle Cassandra and Nick Grinowitz. They're going to reap. I tell you what, I think what they're looking at is, were they offsides on the kickoff, Mike? Because I saw one of the guys toward the middle of the field might have been past the goal line when the kicker got to the ball.
21: Well, I hope so, because I think we do for something.
5: We need a break.
21: Yeah, we haven't caught a break yet, man. We've lost players. We've lost every review almost.
5: Playing a 2-16 that's lost 4 games in a row. You're on the road. After the IFL Cup tournament at American Dream in East Rutherford, you've won 2 in a row, including the consolation game, the third place game, and so now you're at 5-3, trying to get to 6-3. And let's give credit where credit's due, right? Tucson has played tough today. Johnson's been great in his debut, but they've caught us off balance a little bit. And now, let's see if we can catch a break, like you were saying.
21: Yeah, we do for one, I think.
5: Jerome Johnson over there. He's talking with number 21, Corian Ballard, on the screen. That thing pinged right off, about a foot off the right upright.
21: Man, I just hope he was offside.
5: Hey. I thought that that might be what they're looking for, but we'll see. Or are they saying that, did he have possession of it? Let's see what the official says as they come out after the replay. And it looks like the replay, looks like Orlando's going to lose the challenge. So Tucson is going to have the ball, first and goal. Head coach Rod Windsor of the Pirates asking for the attention of the, he's showing him the iPad saying, like, look, I think they are looking at that off at the lineup on the kickoff. Because
21: yeah.
5: I thought that one of their, looked like it was the third guy from the top was offside.
21: I think we talked about this earlier with the replays.
5: Right.
21: Like, we clearly, we're looking at the same screen and mm-hmm. I'm looking at the same player and he's blatantly offside. How could we not call that? How could we not overturn that?
5: Well, now the defense has to come up big because they put the ball at the two-yard line. It's first and goal. We played 1 second in this half, and here's Jerome Johnson and Tulsa trying to take the lead. Fake handoff one way, give it off the other, breaking a tackle, and it's in for a touchdown. That is number six, Brandon Mackey. Looked like the Pirates had a couple shots at him in the backfield, but he bulled his way into the end zone, and that puts Tucson at 40. It's 40-34 now.
21: Yeah, Leon O'Neal had him in the backfield.
5: Yeah.
21: He just didn't wrap up and get him on the ground. He clearly shot the gap, made a good play, just didn't finish it.
5: Yeah, it looked like also good job by Mackey. Looks like he's a pretty shifty kind of low center of gravity guy. Got right through that arm tackle.
21: Yeah, definitely. But that's on the defender. He got to wrap up. You got two hands on him. You got to run your feet and beat him on the ground.
5: So with the clock running at 14-12 to play in the third quarter, Woodard's extra point is up and good. So that makes it 41-34, Tucson with the lead. So just like that, another bad break for the Pirates on the kickoff gives Tucson, when you thought you could have had a chance to take the lead on the first possession of the second half, Tucson ends up taking the lead on the turnover. That's the... Well, again, that doesn't count officially as a fumble, although, you know, right now, also we've seen four penalties called on Orlando and one on Tucson. We're going to take a break and come back. Hopefully, we'll get the ball back again after on the next opening kickoff. This is Orlando Pirates football.
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0: here with you. Orlando Pirates football presented by Axiom Bank. Let's check the stats here after Tucson ran just one play for 2 yards to get that touchdown to take the lead after we were tied at 34 at the half. Total yardage, 175 for Tucson, 136 of it through the air. For Orlando, 122 total yards, 69 through the air, 53 on the ground. But special teams has been the story so far. Mike Sims Walker, we had the recovery off the upright on that one. You know, obviously Puka Williams had that kickoff return for Orlando. Mm-hmm. They got Orlando was tied the game because of the fumble on the kickoff. It's just been a special teams game so far.
1: Man, they say special players play special teams.
0: That's right.
1: And man, you see, it's been a big impact on this game so far.
0: So Ben Woodard will kick it off for Tucson, going left to right. How does the ball fall off the tee indoors? That's what I got to find out.
1: No win.
0: Kicking off left to right, and then it's going to be Puka Williams back to return for the Pirates. He's got one touchdown already on a kickoff return, and this one gets away. He's going to go for the two again, but he's going to be short. Puka takes it about two-thirds of the way through the end zone, finds the left sideline, gets out past the 15, and is brought down there. Good tackle by number 4 for Tucson, Javion Lofton, and that's where the Pirates offense will start.
1: Puka's been so good. You almost get disappointed when he don't return it.
0: I was just
1: going to
0: say. That was a letdown, man.
1: He spoiled us so much that it's almost a disappointment when you don't cross the 50.
0: So, 13 minutes, under 14 minutes to play in this third quarter, and the Pirates get the ball for the first time here in the third. Paxton DeLaurent out of the shotgun. He's 7 of 11 for 69 yards, 3 touchdowns in this game so far. Takes the snap, fakes the handoff, takes it himself on the keeper to the right side, gets across the 20 where he's brought down there by number 1, Bryon Murray.
1: I like it, man. He made somebody miss. Got extra about 4 or 5 yards.
0: I got to say, the difference between running quarterbacks here between Paxton DeLaurent and Jerome Johnson is pretty obvious. So that's a big fella running down the field.
1: Yeah, it's night and day. It's definitely night and day.
0: Well, let's see what Paxton's got up his sleeve this time on 2nd and 5. Pirates trying to get to their 6th win of the season. As we head down the final stretch, second half of this IFL season. From the 21-yard line, snap is low. He has to fall on it. Bad snap, and Paxton DeLaurent had to recover it. It looked like he was trying to pick it up, and he just couldn't pick it up in time.
1: Call that the Jordan McRae effect.
0: Yep. That's exactly right.
1: Man, your veteran center goes down, man. But you gotta fight through it.
0: Yeah, playing center right now, certainly in a little bit of a fish out of water, is number 66, Nick Jones. That's tough.
1: Yeah, that's definitely tough. That's not a position you can just plug and play in.
0: Right.
1: And you know, it's big on your offense when you can't get a snap off.
0: And he moved over from right tackle, too. So that makes it a 3rd and 9. Snap. DeLaurent out of the shotgun. Rush comes. He avoids it, throws it over the middle. Two guys are in the look like both of Orlando's players caught the ball. It was 81, Thomas Owens and 10, Jacob Copeland. You know, you usually see that with a receiver and a defender coinciding possession.
1: I've never seen that.
0: I've never seen that either. Two offensive receivers.
1: Two guys caught the same ball. I've never seen that one.
0: I wonder who you're going to give it to on that.
1: Right. I guess you give it to Copeland because he came down with it.
0: Well, I can't even really tell.
1: They're
0: who
1: They're literally
0: the
1: fighting
0: receiver.
1: For the ball. Copeland, yeah. Oh, my God.
0: So, but it gives Orlando a first down. So, either way, whoever you give it to, it's a first down for the Pirates at the 21-yard line of Tucson. Snap to DeLaurent. Back to throw. Lots of time. Throws downfield. Caught up on the boards on the far side for another first down, and that's T.O. Redding.
1: There that boy go again, man. That boy is reliable. He's consistent. He's been on a tear. He's still on it, man. It's refreshing to see.
0: Boy, great job by the offensive line, too, giving Paxton plenty of time. And Redding up into the boards, and it looked like he had it touched out of bounds. So that's going to give Orlando a first and goal. And this offense so far in these last two plays looks like they're figuring some stuff out now.
1: Yeah, it looked like we're finding a little rhythm.
0: On the right hash, 1st and goal. DeLaurent avoids the rush, rolls right, throws back of the end zone, incomplete through the back of the

0: end zone. Again, that was Redding, the intended receiver, just threw it a little bit too high.
1: Yeah, is it me or Patterson just seem like these throws are getting away from him a little bit? Like
0: just a little bit.
1: They've been a little high.
0: Yeah, that looks like they got him off his spot on that one too, right?
1: Yeah, that one. The last one, the T.O. was a little high, and then earlier he threw one to Puka very high. So
0: looked like he had another defender in front of him too. Boy, that's kind of like that Bermuda Triangle where you're trying to get it high enough so the defender doesn't get it, but high enough where your receiver can still get it. So that makes a second and goal at the 6. Snap, play fake. De Laurent running to the right. Finds a little opening and gets brought down at about the 2.5. Run into that short side, but looked like the offensive line was doing a good job of moving the pile a little bit, but that's going to make it 3rd and goal.
1: Man, we're in 2-down territory for sure. We got two plays to get with about 3 yards. I think we should be good.
0: Looked like Chucky Williams was in on the hit, Fort Lauderdale native. So with the clock running now under 9.5 minutes left in the third quarter, it's 3rd and goal for the Pirates, trying to tie this thing up. Down 7, 41-34 in a game they have never led. Puka Williams is the back.
1: They're going on the center.
0: From the right hash, De Laurent fumble on the snap, and I think Puka and Williams are fighting for it. Puka Williams on the ground for Orlando. Chucky Williams on the ground for Tucson. There's flags all over the place. And let's see, I didn't even see what the signal was. I think they, boy, did they award the ball to Tucson? But we got to check the flag.
1: Flag on the ground.
0: Yep.
1: But I said it, man. They went on the center. I think you got to get some continuity with this center, our new center first. I don't think we should be going from gun to center. Or gun to under center. You should just keep him in the gun.
0: Right. If it ain't broke, don't fix it. Let's see what they... If it looks like the scoreboard still says 3rd and goal. De Laurent is still out there on the field. And it looks like they ruled that a false start on Orlando. So the Pirates catch a break. They back up 5, but they keep the ball. So 3rd and goal at the 7. Snap. De Laurent. Got time. Throw over the middle, back of the end zone, incomplete. Looked like they were running a mesh in the back of the end zone there. 2 receivers in the area, but again, it goes through the back. 4th and goal.
1: I don't know if he's intentionally throwing it high, just trying to get it out of the back of the end zone, or is the passes are just getting away from him a little bit.
0: So let's see what you got dialed up here on 4th and goal. Down 7, first possession of the third quarter. Puka Williams hasn't touched the ball yet. And, oh, look at this. They're going to try a field goal. Alejandro Mata is going to come out and try the short kick. So, Destin Mack is going to hold, let's see, 10, 13, 23, 24-yarder here.
1: I do not agree with this.
0: Yeah, I'm a little surprised too, but.
1: I'm totally surprised. Maybe they're scared of the snap.
0: That might be. Well, snaps on field goals have been adventurous tonight, too, exactly. So let's see what they do here. Snap a little better this time. Hold is down, and the kick is good. So Orlando cannot punch it into the end zone on their first possession of the second half, but they do get 3. 41-37, Tucson with the lead. Under 7.5 left to play in the third quarter.
1: Man, I think this is a good... this is a good indication of how important certain positions are, irreplaceable some of these guys are. Like, you would think you could just plug another guy in and, you know, keep it moving and he'll step up and play. But that snapping position, that center is very important.
0: We're going to keep it right here, go through the break. But when you're usually when you're talking about depth on a football team, right, Mike? You're always planning, coaches are always planning for what if, right? What if this guy goes down? What if this guy goes down? What if this guy goes down? But when you have a limited roster like you do in the IFL, how much opportunity do you really get to sort of practice those what if scenarios? Like, what if our center goes down?
1: I mean, you can't really prepare for what ifs a lot. You know what I mean? I mean, you're only as good as your weakest link,
0: right?
1: And I know in this league, you know, with this super condensed roster, if an O lineman go down, sometimes you might get a D lineman to go in there and play offensive.
0: Yeah.
1: You know what I mean? So let's just let you know how important some of these guys are. Some of these guys are irreplaceable. Like if Paxton DeLaurent went down right now at the mm-hmm. quarterback position, there's no telling what we would see from James Blackman. You know what I mean?
0: Right.
1: Like, not because he's not good enough, but just because he has the experience, the, you know what I mean, the playbook knowledge. Like, you just, it's inevitable that it'll be a drop-off.
0: Right. Reps, chemistry, all
1: yes,
0: that kind of stuff,
1: for
0: right?
1: Sure. Just, you know, some of these guys are very important to these teams. And this is a big sign right here to show you that, man, you would think that the snap wouldn't be an issue. These guys are professional football players, but, man, experience and, you know what I mean, just the continuity of it, it's a big difference.
0: Complicated game, this football here. Paxton DeLaurent, 9 of 15 now for 96 yards, has yet to get over 100 yards. This guy's averaging 198.3 yards per game. Meanwhile, Jerome Johnson making his debut for Tucson, 10 of 15, 136. Puka Williams has been the story for the Pirates so far, 31 yards rushing on three carries. He's averaging 10.3 a carry. He's got two catches for 31 yards, and he's got a kick return for a touchdown, and he has been instrumental in getting field position for the Pirates. We're kicking the ball back to Tucson as they're getting ready to come back here in the third quarter. Alejandro Mata, former Colorado Buffalo, to kick it away. And back to return for Tucson, number 7, Aaron Jackson. Kick is away. It's a squib. Jackson's going to field it at the 3. 5, 10, 15, right side, 20, trying to stay on his feet. Good tackle by number 88, Ja'Kai Douglas.
1: Is that the 5'10", 185 D lineman?
0: That is the 5'10", 185-pound defensive lineman. That's like eight-man football out in Texas that you would have a guy doing that, right?
1: That's got to be a typo. There's no way.
0: He's a pretty good kick returner so far, though, for Tucson. 7:14 to play. Tucson's got the ball. They got a chance again to go up two possessions. So it's a big spot for the defense, Mike.
1: Yeah, man. First week I've heard it was hard to come back from two scores. Well, we already did it once.
0: Right.
1: I think we could do it again.
0: Under 7 minutes to play. Clock's running. 1st and 10 for Tucson at their own 23. Snap to Johnson. Got time. Here comes the rush. He throws deep, and it is a lob inside the 5, but knocked away. Great play by DJ Daniel. The pass was intended for Javian Lofton, but Daniel made up the ground. That ball was hanging up in the air for a while, Mike, but he made the play to make it 2nd down.
1: Yeah, man, good coverage. If I'm being picky, though, I would like for him to go try to break up the ball instead of push the receiver, because that could have been called a pass interference on some refs' watch.
0: I think you're right, because you could have said, well, he went through the ball. And
1: right.
0: He went through the receiver
1: the
0: and didn't play the
1: right.
0: ball.
1: He didn't play the ball.
0: Good timing in that case by DJ, so that makes it 2nd and 10. 6:15 to play in the third. Snap to Johnson. Time. Now he runs out of it, runs right to the 20, throws it across his body, got a man wide open on the far side for a touchdown. That's Javian Lofton, who got completely lost and is telling DJ Daniel about it after that last play. Those two guys are going at it, but that time Lofton won the battle.
1: I promise, every time he scrambled outside of the pocket, he's made a play.
0: Wow.
1: Every single time. I don't know how we stop it. I don't know how we bottle him up, but every time he scrambles outside of the pocket,
0: yeah, it looked like it
1: there's
0: was
1: an explosive play.
0: Sorry, Mike. It was Deontay Anderson who got there and caused some pressure, but he just got free. And then it looked like DJ Danny was catching it, not just from Lofton, but from a couple of the fans on the Tucson sideline.
1: I mean, that's tough on a DB, though.
0: Yeah.
1: Covering that long and scrambling opposite of your side of the field and throwing the ball opposite back across the field. Man, that's tough. Oh, another miss.
0: Woodard misses the extra point. So with 5:16 to play in the third quarter, it stays a 10-point game, 47-37. And that's the 2nd missed extra point by Tucson in this game.
1: I got a feeling that's going to come back to help us right there.
0: I think that's going to be
1: a big difference in this football game.
0: All right, so we'll take a break. This is Orlando Pirates football presented by Axiom Bank.
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0: 47-37 the score. Your Orlando Pirates are trailing the Tucson Sugar Skulls in the third quarter with 6:03 to play. Jeff Sharon, Mike Sims Walker with you. And it has been an uphill climb in the desert for the Pirates this entire game. They never led. They fought back to tie it at 34 before halftime. Got the benefit of a couple of turnovers, but caught a bad break on the opening kickoff of the second half and are down 2 scores yet again. So they're kind of behind the sticks a little bit, Mike.
1: Yeah, man, I would love to see a quick strike right here, either with Puka or like a 1 or 2 play drive. But if not, which is not always the case, I would love to see us just find a rhythm right here on offense.
0: Puka Williams back to return to kickoff. Ben Woodard is the kicker for Tucson. He's kicking it from left to right. Tucson wearing green digicamo jerseys today. And that kick right up against the back wall. Puka fields it. Cuts near side 10, 15, 20. He's got room. Runs into 2 guys, including the kicker at midfield. And is finally stopped there. But again, Puka Williams giving the Pirates good field position.
1: And this guy has a very good feel for that, man. I don't know if I've seen one better than this one. Now, he's so consistent.
0: I'm hoping we see him. You know, I mean, listen, I'm greedy. I want him to get as much Puka Williams on the Pirates as he can, but this guy is a super talented kickoff returner, man.
1: No, for sure. Like, NFL talented. Like,
0: yeah.
1: And he played in the NFL for – he had a quick stint, but I think the Cincinnati Bengals, he told me. But, man, right. This guy, he has it. He has that it factor.
0: So, 47-37 your score. Under 5 minutes to play third quarter, and Orlando has the ball first and 10 at the Tucson 24. Throw over the middle. De Laurent caught by T.O., Thomas Owens, gain of about 7 on the play, just shy of the 15-yard line, brought down over the middle right there.
1: I like to see it, man. I like to see it. It's always good to start a drive with a completion. You know, even if it's a 2-3-yard gain, just start a drive with a completion. That gives the quarterback and the receiver a chance to see the ball caught and, you know what I mean, like on both ends. So that's good.
0: We want to hope to confuse the defense so you get a few more receivers – you know, involved in the game, and then they don't know who to key on, right?
1: Yeah, I'm still waiting to hear Jacob Copeland. I want to see him make some plays to fill in for Naquan Murray.
0: On 2nd and 3, the snap to De Laurent, and he takes off around the right side, gains the first down on the scramble. Looked like there was a little bit of a broken block on that one, but Paxton making something out of nothing. He's been making plays with his legs today, Mike.
1: Yeah, man, he normally does. Prior to today, I'm telling you, he has more rushes than Puka normally. So I'm surprised.
0: Looked like big number 90 Isaac Anderson on the tackle. Paxton De Laurent out of SEMO, Southeast Missouri State. 1st and 10 for the Pirates at the 13. High snap. De Laurent fields it. Back to throw over the middle to the end zone. Intercepted. He tried to lob it in, and the pass was picked off by number 1 Bryon Murray. He's brought down in the end zone. It's going to give a touchback to Tucson, and it looked like he tried to just lob it over the top, but a great play by Murray, Mike.
1: Yeah, looked like he didn't get it high enough. That corner looks a little short.
0: Right.
1: And I don't know. I think he had an easier throw. I just got to take that one on the chin.
0: The pass was intended for Thomas Owens. And he just couldn't get it up maybe 2 more inches taller, and that's a touchdown.
1: Man, that's a tough break right there. Oh, that's bad timing.
0: So that's the first true turnover by the Pirates in the game. The first interception thrown by Paxton DeLaurent on the evening. Ninth pick of the year that he's thrown in the ninth game. And so Tucson has the ball because of the touchback on their own five, first and 10, up 10, looking for more. Johnson thought about running, pulls it back, and it's dropped on the quick dump over the middle, about 5 yards ahead of the line of scrimmage. That was number nine for Tucson. That's Jerron Waters, who dropped it. He was open, too.
1: He was open. That's definitely a drop. I mean, the quarterback gave him plenty ample time to get open, man. These guys have all day to get open. These scramble rules, and he got to catch that.
0: Yeah, looked like he was looking upfield before he secured it.
1: Yeah. But I think our D-line, our pass rush, got to help our secondary. Yeah. We can't let this quarterback just sit back there and scramble, scramble, scramble. Somebody's going to get open eventually.
0: We've gotten him off his spot, and then even when he gets off his spot, he's been mm-hmm. good. Just look at that last touchdown. Stacked to the right on the far hash, and it looks like we're going to have a timeout taken by Tucson on the 2nd and 10 play, coming with 2:12 left to go in this third quarter. I'm burning a timeout this early in the game is pretty surprising to me, Mike, because, you're probably going to get closer.
1: Well, they challenged two plays in the first quarter. So
0: right.
1: That's
0: and won them both.
1: And won them both. Yeah. So I don't think they're scared to do anything at this point.
0: So check out these numbers here, Mike. Orlando's got 9 first downs, 3 passing, 4 rushing, 2 by penalty. Tucson's only got 5, and we're down 10.
1: Yeah, the stats definitely don't tell the story.
0: Right.
1: You know what I mean? It just doesn't.
0: No, 50-50 plays and special teams like we were talking about.
1: Yeah.
0: I mean, you've returned kicks. You've seen how huge special teams can be.
1: Those are game changers.
0: Yep.
1: Yeah.
0: Special for a reason. So we're back to action after the Tucson timeout. They have 2 left. Orlando has 3. 2nd and 10 for Tucson at their own 5. Quick
1: receiver
0: sling it
1: screen.
0: Out. Yep, receiver screen. That's going to be number 12, Demacio Ewing, and he gets a gain of about 2 before he's hit into the wall on the right side. Looked like it was Jay Pearson in on the stop.
1: This is a huge down right here.
0: Yes,
1: this
0: it is.
1: This almost changes everything, right? This is going 2 minutes left in the third, 3rd and 5. They're way back on their side of the field. We have to get a stop right here to have a chance.
0: Yeah, here we go. And you're down 2 scores, so you got to pick up a possession somewhere, and this is the chance. 3rd and 5 for Tucson, traveling left to right. Actually, it's more like a 3rd and 7, actually. 1.5 minutes left to play in the third quarter from the right hash. Johnson back to throw. He's going to throw it deep. Down the middle, it is intercepted. T.J. Daniel at the 5-yard line. He went up and mossed Javion Lofton.
1: He made up for that last one he dropped. That's been one of their go-tos. They're just, oh, my God, we got a flag.
0: Oh, we got a flag on
1: Please
0: the play.
1: Don't tell me this,
0: oh,
1: man.
0: My
1: we can't
0: gosh.
1: Catch a break, man.
0: We're going to have to check this flag now, and the defense is staying out there.
1: I don't like how Mason's walking. It looked like he's guilty or something.
0: Mike, they called pass interference on Orlando. Oh, my goodness me.
1: I got to see a replay.
0: Where are we calling this? Looked like there was a hold up front. They didn't call that.
1: No
0: way. How do
1: way.
0: You call PI
1: no
0: on that, man?
1: No way, man. There's no way. There's no
0: he
1: way.
0: He was going for the ball.
1: Oh, no.
0: Wow.
1: There's no way. That receiver doesn't own that ball. You cannot call that.
0: Woo.
1: Oh, my God, bro. That's crazy.
0: So, 15-yard penalty puts the ball at the 18-yard line of Tucson, and Tucson gets a free first down out of it. On 1st and 10, they hand it off to Mackey. He gets dragged down after a gain of about 2 by Leon O'Neal.
1: Man, that takes the fun out of the game, man. That makes people change the channel right there, man. That's tough, man.
0: Brandon Mackey, the running back for Tucson, looks like he's hurt.
1: It's almost like every time something good for us or we catch a break, they just turn it, they overturn it.
0: Yep.
1: Every single time.
0: I could understand it if he went, like, over the top, but he just won that
1: ball. He just won the 50-50. They're throwing 50-50 balls up. He's right. not going. He's not touching the receiver. He's going for a ball just like the receiver is. He just wanted more.
0: Man, unbelievable. 30 seconds to go in the third quarter. 47-37 the score. Tucson with a second and eight. Throw it out on a little flanker screen to the left. Pass was complete to the guy who just came in for Tucson. That is number 21. Don't even have him on the roster. His last name is Padilla. My apologies. But that looks like it's going to be the final play of the third quarter. So the Pirates, after tying the game at halftime, can't catch a break. They're down 10 as we head to the fourth quarter. It's 47-37. Tucson with the lead over your Orlando Pirates. We go to the fourth quarter. 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
0: Jeff Sharon, Mike Sims, Walker back with you. 47-37 Tucson. First play of the fourth quarter. Pass is knocked down, so that makes it fourth down and four for Tucson here. So Orlando got the job done to try and force this fourth down, but let's see if we can catch a break here. They got Woodard out there to try the field goal with under 14 and a half left to play in this game, down 10.
1: Man, at this point, I'm just going to wait till we actually get the ball back.
0: I know. I don't want to make any proclamations, man, either at this point.
1: Even if we, man, they might overturn it after we get the ball back.
0: This is a 43-yard attempt by Woodward. He gets it away. It is no good wide right. So the defense catches a break, 14-06.
1: Okay, no flags on the ground, and no reviews.
0: Yep, no flags, safe, no reviews.
1: We're
0: I'll
1: safe
0: take it.
1: To celebrate at this point.
0: So the Pirates get the ball back, down 10. They got to get 7 here in this upcoming drive. We're going to take a quick break when we come back. Pirates have the ball. This is Orlando Pirates football.
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17: Go Pirates.
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0: Jeff Sharon, Mike Sims, Walker back with you. Pirates have the ball down 10, 47-37 to Tucson, 13:44 to play in the game. Paxton De Laurent back to throw from his own end zone, throws far side, incomplete, intended for T.O. Redding. And Paxton De Laurent got hit on that play. They have to pick him up off the back of the end zone. So the Pirates forced a missed field goal on that last possession, Mike. But now they got to figure out a way to cut into this lead down 10. Two-possession game in the fourth quarter.
1: I can't lie. I finally figured it out. This D-line from Tucson is very good.
0: They are.
1: They have been rushing. They've been getting after it. They've been getting Paxton off his comfort zone. These guys are really doing a good job.
0: But I think that they just committed their first mental error of the game. Looks like they got a flag on the play, and they called a roughing the passer on Tucson. It's on number 11, Ty Legs.
1: Man, we deserve it. We've been getting some bad breaks.
0: I'll take it. That moves the ball up to the 15-yard line, and it's going to be first and 10, and the give off to Puka, and they catch him in the backfield. It takes a few guys to try and bring him down, but they finally do.
1: This defense is swarming, especially this D-line. They're doing a great job. I think we got to figure out our O-line, got to figure out the way to block these guys.
0: You think that D-line is keying on number 77, Jeremiah Crawford, who's the guy who had to come in for Jordan McRae?
1: I would if I was a D-coordinator, for sure.
0: Go after the new guy.
1: Go after the new guy.
0: Just like when you try and go after the freshman cornerback.
1: Exactly.
0: Right? That's right. Second and 13 for the Pirates. 12:45 to play, fourth quarter. Traveling left to right from their own 12-yard line. Fake to Puka. De Laurent has to run out of pressure. And he decides to keep it. There was nobody open. He just ran into the near side boards. And it looked like a loss on the play. No gain officially. A gain of one.
1: Again, that new guy, man. If you watch that play, that new guy let a guy get behind him, which flushed Jack Paxton De Laurent out of the pocket.
0: Boy, it's got to be tough out there when you know that they're picking on you.
1: Yeah. But it's also you got to be ready. This is pro football. You got to be ready. Next man up mentality.
0: That's right. 12 minutes to play now. Third and 14 for the Pirates. They're on the right hash. De Laurent in the gun. Two men in motion, takes the snap. Quick throw over the middle, and it's incomplete. Intended for T.O. Redding. Looked like it was a timing route that he ran out to the left side. And the timing was just a little bit off by a fraction of a second on that one, Mike.
1: Yeah, you can just tell we've just been not in sync all game. You have a play or two here where you think we'll catch a rhythm, and then, man, like we've got stopped on like four drives.
0: Fourth and 14 now. Do you go for the long field goal? Looks like the Pirates are going to go for it.
1: I wouldn't do this. Yeah. I would kick it.
0: Never know. Maybe we'll catch one of those breaks that we were talking about earlier. Officially at the 11-yard line. Here we go. Fourth and 14. And it looks like we got a false start. Penalty on the play.
1: I think that helped us. We need to kick this. We need to kick. Go for the field goal, get a touchback, make them drive the long field. We still got a chance to win this game. I feel like that's a panic decision right there.
0: Right. Just need one break.
1: We
0: one
1: just
0: turnover.
1: Need one break. Yes, we're one possession away from pretty much.
0: False start was called on number 70, Darda Lee.
1: Now please kick the ball.
0: Now let's see. Fourth and 19 right now, and you're all the way backed up at the 6.
1: They could be scared of the snap too, though, from back here.
0: That's the other thing too. The other thing is like, can he even get it there? That's what I was thinking.
1: Yeah, that's a good. That's gonna that's be a
0: long.
1: Question.
0: That's a long kick. Yeah, we are gonna go for it. Fourth and 19. So the Pirates have to roll the dice here, down 10 with 11 minutes left to play.
1: This is tough.
0: It worked for Tucson earlier. Let's see if it works for the Pirates. Snap, De Laurent. Here comes the rush. He has to avoid it. Throws deep, incomplete, short of the intended receiver, T.O. Redding. Looked like if he saw it and he came back to it, it might have had a chance. But even after the penalty, the Pirates have to turn the ball over on downs, and now Tucson's in business.
1: Yeah, man, that's tough right there.
0: Looked like they might have gotten what they wanted. If he was able to turn around and just come back to the ball another 2 yards, it might have worked.
1: Yeah, it looked like it was just short. T.O. Redding, like it was coming back to the ball. It looked like it was open. We just didn't get it to him.
0: So the penalty on Ty Legs of Tucson ends up not hurting them, and Tucson gets the ball, and they can cash this one in and go up by as much as 17 with 10.5 left to play. First and goal for Tucson at the Orlando 6. They're on the near hash, traveling right to left. Two men in the backfield, including Legs, who's a DL lined up back there, and a whistle, and looks like an Orlando player just hit the deck over
1: looks like
0: on
1: DJ Daniels.
0: And it looks like a cramp, too. He's holding on to his sort of the back of his knee. And well, he gets right back
1: yeah,
0: up and heads
1: I think
0: back
1: he was
0: to the
1: just
0: side
1: trying to make a substitution.
0: You know, when it happens against you, you're upset about it. When it happens for you, it's like, well.
1: Now, that was a vet move. He did a great job acting right there.
0: That was a veteran move.
1: For sure.
0: So DJ trots back to the Orlando sideline. And it looks like, trying to see who they put in there for him.
1: He'll be right back in next play.
0: Yeah, it looks like Corian Ballard came in for him, the backup corner. So that makes, again, first and goal at the 6 with 10:09 left to play. Like we said, veteran move. A little bit of an I formation here for Sugar Skulls. You don't see that very often. Back to throw is Johnson. Here comes the rush. He has to throw it, and he throws it into the stands incomplete.
1: Now, that's a vet move right there.
0: Right.
1: Like, that's how you know he's been MVP in this league. Don't take the negative play. Get out of the pocket. Don't try to force anything. Just throw it away and live to see another down.
0: And you know, it's interesting. If he had, he kind of rolled to his left to the short side too, which you're rolling right into the boards. Yes. If he rolled out to the right where he had more room, boy, that might have been trouble.
1: For sure. Yes. That's one of the best plays he's made all night.
0: Yeah.
1: He's made some very good plays.
0: Second and goal for Tucson with 9:20 to play. Pirates are down 10, need a stop in the worst way. Give it off. No, Johnson keeps it, and he's hit shy of the goal line. Boy, he got driven into the turf real good by Destin Mack.
1: What a tackle. That's a good job, especially versus that quarterback who's very elusive.
0: So Johnson got down to about the 3-yard line, so it's going to force a third and goal.
1: Hey, man, get tougher and tougher to score down here, so let's see what we got.
0: Yep, you were right. Just like you were saying earlier, Mike, the less room to work with for that offense.
1: Yep.
0: And it's even less now on an arena football field with those short corners.
1: There's no more deep throws down the middle, all that wiped away. The playbook gets smaller.
0: It's even tougher to run that corner fade route that you were so good at when you have those short corners, right?
1: Yep.
0: So here we go, third and goal at the 3. Johnson keeps, and he is hit in the backfield and driven into the boards on the far side. Deontay Anderson with a huge play. He was not fooled by the option, and the Pirates force fourth and goal.
1: I'll be surprised if Tucson don't go for the field goal right here.
0: Yeah, it's a short field goal. You got a chance. It's pretty high percentage at this point, right? Yeah, here he comes.
1: He'll make it a 2-touchdown game.
0: So Ben Woodard, the kicker for Tucson, trots out to try a relatively short field goal here.
1: Even if they do make this, I haven't closed the casket on this game yet. I still feel like we got a great chance to still win this game.
0: 24 yards is the try. Jerome Johnson is the holder. This is from straight down the middle. Snaps good, kicks up, and he made it. So that puts Tucson up 50-37 with 7:32 left to play in this fourth quarter. The Pirates down 2 possessions. They need a break. Stick around. We'll be right back. This is Orlando Pirates football presented by Axiom Bank.
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14: Hi, Orlando. I'm Axe Attorney Jeff Kaufman from the law firm of Kaufman Lynn. But tonight I'm here as a dad. 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
14: Go Pirates. 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
0: Jeff Sharon, Mike Sims-Walker back with you here. The Orlando Pirates trailing the Tucson Sugar Skulls 50-37 with 7:32 left to play in the game, Mike. But big play by the defense. They were up against it. First and goal at the 6, and they managed to force a field goal. Now what do you want to see from this offense?
1: I need to see a touchdown. All right, we have to score. We have to figure out a way to score. I know we got players hurt, but there's no excuse out there, right? You got to go out there and execute no matter who's on that field.
0: Yeah, Pirates are playing without Jordan McRae, who suffered what looked to be a pretty bad left leg injury. Still don't have an update on Jordan. Hoping he's okay. We're thinking about him back here, especially not just in Orlando Pirate Land, but UCF Knights fans as well know Jordan all too well. Puka Williams back to return this kickoff. You know, in the second half, I got to say, I think Tucson's done a pretty good job of bottling up Puka here, not just in the run game, but they've also prevented, except for one kickoff return, they bottled them up in the return game. Let's see what he's got here. High kickoff through the end zone to somebody who seems pretty happy to have caught it on the fly. And with 7:32, Orlando will take over.
1: Man, we got to get some points. Yep. If I'm not mistaken, it was 34-34 at the half.
0: It was.
1: We only scored 3 points in a quarter and almost a half.
0: So and remember the opening kickoff banged off the upright?
1: Exactly.
0: And they scored 7 right off of that, right? When we thought that the Pirates were going to have the ball to start the half, maybe take the lead. Yep. They've never led in this game. Yep. So first and 10 for Paxton DeLaurent. Clock starts under 7.5 minutes left to play in this game. The ball's placed at the Orlando 20-yard line, first and 10. Two motion men on the right. DeLaurent backs up, throws incomplete into the crowd at about the 20-yard line. Looked like there might have been some miscommunication.
1: Looked like the ball sailed on. It seems like a lot of his balls, he's never like just flat-footed. He's always backing up or scrambling on the run. He's never just comfortable in the pocket. That D-line is not letting him get comfortable back there.
0: Right. It looks like Tucson's getting some good pressure off the Orlando right side, too. That's what's been.
1: They went in here and said, make them beat us a different type of way.
0: That's right. So in the backfield now is Ja'Kai Douglas on 2nd and 10. DeLaurent back to throw. Has time this time. Throws for the end zone. Intercepted on the near sideline. Bringing it back inside the 5. 15, 20, back across midfield. This could be a pick six if Orlando's not careful. Breaking a tackle at the 5 and finally brought down there is number 3, Ahmad Lyons. So Ahmad Lyons gets the interception. Looked like Paxton DeLaurent might have had a shot. He had some time to throw, but it was underthrown, and Lyons picks it off at the goal line and returns it 45 yards down to the 5-yard line.
1: What's going to happen in film session is they're not going to be too much mad at the interception. They're going to be mad at the receiver's effort after the interception. He just stood there for like 5 seconds and watched him. And come on, man, we got to get him on the ground. He just went to the 5, and he probably could have got him down on their 15.
0: The pass was intended for Jacob Copeland, and it looked like it was a good job by Lyons of cutting the route off.
1: Mm-hmm.
0: And now the Orlando defense is again up against it, coming up on the six-minute mark here in the fourth quarter.
1: I can't lie, very out of character for Paxton DeLaurent tonight, man. He looks like a deer in the headlights almost.
0: Yeah, well, his numbers, I'm trying to pull him up here, 10 of 20 for 103 yards, three touchdowns and now two interceptions. Yeah. On the other side, Jerome Johnson has the ball with a chance to put Tucson up 20. 5:44 to play. First and goal at the four. Hand it off on the inside, and getting to about the one is Brandon Mackey. Yeah. The guy who he actually left the game earlier with an injury. Looks to be okay now, but now it's going to be second and goal at the one.
1: Yeah. Man, it's tough. Can't really much blame your defense, man. They've been in some tough situations. They've been on the field a lot.
0: Yep.
1: There's been a lot of turnovers. So I don't think they played that bad, man. Just been put in some bad situations tonight.
0: Time of possession, Tucson's over 30 minutes.
1: Yeah, I can believe it because, yeah, man.
0: 5 minutes to play, second and goal at the one. Johnson hands it off inside, and good job by the Orlando defense of stacking him up on that off-tackle play to the right. That was Jerron Waters on the carry.
1: Like I said, they gave up some plays, but that's a given. It's going to happen. But for the most part, I think they played solid, man. They've just been on the field a lot.
0: What do you want to do if you're offensive? Do you try and pound this one in? You try and throw the ball here on third and goal at the one?
1: I'm going to try to run the ball for sure.
0: Yeah.
1: Third and one. If you can't get 1 yard in the running game, we got to reevaluate some things.
0: Here's another thing, too. Penalties for Orlando. Orlando's been called for 7 penalties. Tucson's been called for 2.
1: Home and away.
0: There you go. Yep. 4:15 to play. Third and goal. Toss left side. Mackey, he's hit in the backfield and brought down for a loss.
1: This defense is playing lights out this quarter. This is 2 possessions in a row. They got a goal line stop.
0: They have done their job. You are exactly right, Mike. That was Leon O'Neal who got there in time. And he had a lot of help from the guys up front who read that play and were able to string him out and allow him to make the tackle.
1: And like I said, it's where the playbook shrinks. Yep. All the explosive plays go out the window.
0: Fourth and goal with Tucson leading by 13.
1: I can't believe they would not kick this field goal.
0: And with 3:40 and counting to play in the game, and Woodard's going to come out again for a field goal. He's 1 of 3 today.
1: What the defense is doing right now, they're just giving us a chance.
0: Yep.
1: They're keeping us in this game. They're giving us a chance. They're fighting. They're scratching. They're clawing.
0: So here we go. Here's the field goal. Ooh, bad snap, and the kick is up and good. So it was a short one to make it 53-37. So believe it or not, with 3:15 left to play, Mike Sims-Walker, it is still a 2-possession game.
1: Man, if you watch any of this football league, you'll know how quick and easy it is to score.
0: That's right. We'll be right back. This is Orlando Pirates Football.
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0: We're not dead yet, Pirates fans. Jeff Sharon with Mike Sims Walker. Your Pirates are down 16, 53-37. We're under 5 minutes left to play in this ballgame against a very tough Tucson team. Looks like this is not the same team that started the season 2-6, Mike Sims Walker. And the difference has been at quarterback Jerome Johnson.
1: For sure, man. That was a great acquisition for the Tucson. For to bring this guy in, he definitely clearly looks like he's been an MVP before in this league.
0: And their defense has done a great job. Like you said, they've held Paxton DeLaurent to 10 of 21 for 103 yards, and they picked him off twice.
1: Yeah, but I got to give credit to our defense, man, for just keeping us in the game. They're playing lights out. I think that's two goal line stops right there, and they've been having short fields all night. Credit to our defense.
0: So the kickoff goes through. Oh, it's good. They get the deuce.
1: Wow.
0: So Woodard goes for the deuce, and he gets it. He lines it right through, and that is huge for Tucson. That makes it 55-37. But hold the phone. We got a penalty flag.
1: Man, listen, and I tell you, if whatever could have went wrong tonight, it's went wrong.
0: It has gone wrong, yeah. By the way, leading tacklers for the Pirates team. Oh, the penalty is on Tucson.
1: Finally got a break.
0: All right. So let's see. The penalty is officially.
1: I think it was offside.
0: They're gonna call it offside. Yeah. Let's see what they called it here. Yep, that guy was offside. You know, he was offside that first one that they were looking at. Remember that?
1: Exactly.
0: Is that third guy on the left?
1: That's when they got the return.
0: Right.
1: When it came off the upright.
0: Yep, you're exactly right, and that's what coach was reviewing there, and then they didn't overturn the call that time.
1: Exactly.
0: But they called it this time, so the score remains 50, or does it wipe the two? Oh, looks, we got to change a quarterback, Mike Sims Walker. Wow. James Blackman is in a quarterback for the Pirates. Takes the snap, looks, slings it near side, caught, breaking a tackle and getting about 10 yards out of it is Jaron Waters. That's not Jaron Waters. Oh. That is T.O. Redding.
1: Come on,
0: and
1: T.O.
0: a late flag pops in.
1: Got to be smart. Got to be smart. Even the defender is pointing at his head, telling him that's playing mind games with him.
0: Yep.
1: I know he's frustrated. They're losing. He hasn't been getting the ball like he would like. I think offense is not executing. But you got to keep your emotions in.
0: So officially, the score remains 55-37, and the dead ball foul is unsportsmanlike conduct. That's the third unsportsmanlike on Orlando in this game, and that backs us up. Right when you need a little bit of a chunk, and you caught a break with field position too.
1: Right.
0: Let's see what the play was. Man. He broke the tackle, got hit in the boards.
1: Walks up to him.
0: And it looked like he walked right on him, and yeah, a bit of a flop
1: in there. He did a good job acting. I must say.
0: Well, Shai Gilgeous-Alexander is out of the playoffs in the NBA, but it looks like the flopping belt has been passed along here to the guys for Tucson. So that backs it up to the 17-yard line near hash, and James Blackman has a second and 18. Snap, penalty, flag. Actually, looked like he didn't get the snap off enough, so this is getting off fast enough. The receivers were past the line of scrimmage. That's going to be a false start on the Pirates.
1: Yeah, man. When it rains, it pours, man. When it rains, it pours, man. At this point, you just want to try to finish this thing strong, get up out of here, and regroup.
0: 2:38 left to play in the game. Down 18 points, second down and 22 now. For James Blackman at quarterback, the Florida State product. Well, it looks like Highway 88 out here now if you're out west in Tucson. Mm-hmm. Blackman's going to keep an option pitch left and plenty of room out past the 20. Near the 25 is Ja'Kai Douglas.
1: A good chunk. Ja'Kai Douglas is pretty explosive.
0: It was, and they did a good job on that option play, too. Good job by James finding the open side.
1: Definitely. Look like we can find some ways to get him the ball for sure.
0: So that gain of 11 makes it third and 11. Third and, I guess you'd call it doable as we come up on 2 minutes left to play, and the Pirates down 18. And James Blackman in the shotgun. Snap, back to throw. He's got time, throws near side, incomplete. Short-armed it a little bit to Thomas Owens, and it'll be fourth and 11. On the coverage was number 17, Deshaun Davis, a linebacker for Tucson.
1: Yeah, man, looked like that ball just got away from him a little bit. Low to the ground.
0: Looked like he was trying to avoid the DB.
1: Man.
0: That's a tough throw, man, on that wide side.
1: Sure. Yeah, man. Like I said, you got to give credit to Tucson defense, man. They played lights out tonight.
0: They have played great. Deshaun Davis out of Iowa State also played at Florida Memorial. So here's fourth and 11 for the Pirates coming up on 1 minute to play in this last gasp for Orlando. Blackman back to throw, avoids the rush. He's going to take off. Let's see if he can get the first down. 20, 15. He gets the first down, a gain of about 15 on the scramble. Then gets his helmet ripped off by number 44, Jamon Brooks. And a couple of late flags pop in. Let's see what they do on this.
1: Now, there's no way we could call that on Blackman. The DB literally walked up to the man while he got his helmet on.
0: I think that's what James is saying. He's like,
1: no way you could call this on Blackman.
0: Well, James,
1: it's almost the same thing that the DB just did to us, but without the flop.
0: You're exactly right. Well, let's see what they decide to call here. And James is really frustrated. And the call is dead ball, unsportsmanlike.
1: No way.
0: On James Blackman.
1: No way, man. No way.
0: Wow. Okay.
1: Come on, man. This is getting bad. Mm. This is not cool.
0: So like, they get the first down run, and then they call.
1: He didn't even like. He just pushed him off. Look, the dude literally walks up to him. Look at him. Look at him.
0: And
1: he's
0: James,
1: literally walking up. Look, he's doing the same thing.
0: Oh, did you see what he did? I just saw what he did. Like James kind of elbowed him off.
1: Yeah,
0: right.
1: But I got to push the guy off that's walking. He's literally, right. He didn't even make the tackle, the guy who's walking up to him.
0: You're right. 1 minute break. We'll take it with him. It's 55-37 Orlando trailing. This is Orlando Pirates football.
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0: Jeff Sharon, Mike Sims-Walker here with you. Been a rough night for your Orlando Pirates. Down 18, 55-37 at the one-minute warning, 1 minute to go. Four unsportsmanlike conduct penalties on the Pirates tonight. Defense for Tucson's done a great job, and despite a heroic effort by both Puka Williams on special teams and the Pirates' defense, Mike Sims-Walker, it's just not been our night tonight.
1: No, man. When it rains, it pours, man. Everything that could go wrong tonight has went wrong. I mean, we lost one of our leaders. We're missing some guys on offense and defense. But no excuse, man. You still got to go out there with the guys that you have and go execute, and we just haven't did that tonight.
0: Big ups to Jordan McRae, who got hurt earlier. He was carted off the field. And
1: Yeah, my UCF brother, Jordan McRae, man, I'm praying for you.
0: And and I'll tell you, the truth is, we knew that would be a big loss, but Tucson, to their credit, they have gone. Their defensive front has been good since Jordan went out. When you lose an anchor like that, man, it's tough. Paxton DeLorenz back in the game, replacing James Blackman.
1: Just hand the ball off, man. Run this clock out and get up out of here.
0: Yeah, let's not get hurt or get called.

0: 48 seconds left to play. Second and 10 for the Pirates at their own 24. From the far hash, De Laurent back to throw. Looks, throws near side. Caught, big hit at the 25-yard line by number 17, Deshaun Davis. Didn't see who the receiver was on that play in front of the boards, but the clock is still running at 35 seconds.
1: Man, this Tucson defense. Man, I don't think we have no real explosive plays, really. We might be one or two, but.
0: Looked like it was 88, Ja'Kai Douglas, who was a receiver. He caught it, but. And the clock continues to run. 20 seconds. This might be the last play. Third and 8. Men in motion on the left side. De Laurent back to throw. He's got time. Looking to the end zone. Throws it to the end zone. It is through the hands of his intended receiver and incomplete with 1 second on the clock. It was intended for Jacob Copeland.
1: Looked like it went through his hands. That looks like a drop. I think he had a chance to catch that.
0: He had to go up high for it, and it looked like he had a shot at it.
1: Hey, you got to make a play.
0: Yeah. So that is going to make it 4th and 8 for the Pirates. Down 16. This will be the final play of the game. The Pirates are going to drop to 5-4. Tucson, meanwhile, in their first game with their brand spanking new weapon, Jerome Johnson, a quarterback, is going to end a 4-game losing streak. Wow. They're going to go to 3-6.
1: Now, that's impressive.
0: So at the Tucson 24, final play of the game with 1 second to go, 4th and 8. And they hand it off to 88 around the left side, Ja'Kai Douglas. He's run into the wall after a gain of about 12, and we have some pushing and shoving, and a couple punches getting thrown, flags all over the place. There's a pile of people at the 10-yard line, and this is not ending the way we were hoping it would be as tempers boil over. James Blackman came off the bench. He's out there. Looks like one Tucson player jumped up into the stands to get out of there. That was tied legs. Guys are still getting untangled here. Boy, this is an absolute mess. Hector Johnson's involved. Big number 70, Darda Lee's involved. He's talking back and forth with, looks like that's Jerome Johnson. Is that right?
1: Yeah, I understand the frustration, man. It's some calls that didn't go your way, you know.
0: You lose Jordan.
1: But also, man, Tucson played, but you just with a better team tonight. Yeah. Like, you just got to take your lick and
0: take your medicine,
1: man. Yep. Yeah.
0: Boy, that's tough. A couple guys dapping it up now that the game is over. So the final score from Tucson, 55-37. The Tucson Sugar Skulls get the victory to go to 3-6 on the season. The Pirates fall to 5-4 on this loss. First loss after the midseason tournament. Looks like cooler heads have prevailed over in Tucson as the players congratulate each other. On a game that was tied at 34, Mike, at the half, but not enough for the Pirates after the injury to Jordan McRae and a couple turnovers did them in.
1: Yeah, man, they just had our number tonight.
0: Yeah. Take a quick break. We'll wrap things up here from Orlando. This is Orlando Pirates Football presented by Axiom Bank.
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2: Jeff Sharon, Mike Sims Walker with you here in Orlando. Your final score from Tucson. The Tucson Sugar Skulls beat the Orlando Pirates 53-37. Sugar Skulls got 169 passing yards, 213 yards total. Meanwhile, Orlando 163 total yards. Pretty even, only 92 passing yards total on the total yardage for the Pirates. And Mike Sims Walker, this was one of those games, like you said, where it was Murphy's Law, man. Everything that could have gone wrong did for the Pirates.
3: Yeah, man. I don't know what it was. I don't know where it come from, but we just weren't ourselves tonight. From the start of the game, we started slow. We couldn't get a rhythm at all on the passing game. Puka was saving us a lot with the kickoff returns. Yep. That was giving us great field position. But outside of that, man, everything was just going bad.
2: Now, Mike Singletary used to call it Highway 88. And this is one of those Highway 88 yeah. games for the Pirates, who fall to 6-4. That snaps a two-game winning streak. As far as the Pirates are concerned, next week, Saturday, June 6th, they're back home at the Kia Center to play the Iowa Barnstormers. Kickoff on Saturday is at 4 p.m. It's Orlando Youth Night at Kia Center. Come on out to support the Pirates. See if we can get back on the winning side. So once again, your final score from Tucson, the Tucson Sugar Skulls 53, Orlando Pirates 37. For Mike Sims Walker, UCF Hall of Famer, Mike Sims Walker. Privileged doing this game with you, Mike.
3: Man, what an honor, man. It was great tonight sharing with you, Jeff.
2: And for our producer, Jaden Grimes, running the show, this has been Orlando Pirates
3: football. My boy, Jaden.
2: This has been Orlando Pirates football presented by Axiom Bank here on AM 18. For Mike and Jaden, I'm Jeff. Thank you so much for listening. Go Pirates. We'll talk to you next week.
4: Part of the last month. The last decision a few days ago, court said no, he can't get back in. Texas Tech going to try to appeal one last time. And after the story of what we got in the last couple of days, especially the latest development, there's no way college football lets him back in, right? The latest, Mark Schlabaugh, David Purdom, insiders, college football insiders with ESPN, have these facts that Sorsby placed at least 40 bets, 40, involving Indiana football when he was the backup quarterback there for the Hoosiers. Mm. He used sportsbook accounts registered to a family member and friends to wager $90,000 over 4 years. He continued to gamble after transferring from Cincinnati to Texas Tech in December. So this has been a long-standing issue for Brendan Sorsby, gambling all throughout his college football career. Now, he completed a 35-day stint in the gambling rehab center. He was diagnosed with a gambling and anxiety disorder. But look, I get that he's a 22-year-old kid, and this was a really bad mistake that he made. But
0: to get the rest of what Jason Smith and Mike Harmon said, podcast it by searching The Jason Smith Show with Mike Harmon. And as always, you can hear The Jason Smith Show with Mike Harmon weeknights at 10 p.m. Eastern, 7 p.m. Pacific, right here on Fox Sports Radio. 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
4: 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His name is Arnie Spanier. He's on Twitter X at Stinkin' Genius One. I'm Jason Martin. I'm at JMar Radio. Knicks, Spurs.
1: Yes.
4: Arnie,
1: looking forward
4: to
1: that.
4: Do you have a question for
1: me?
4: Yeah,
1: my question for
4: you
1: is this.
4: My question.
1: No, let me get to my question real fast, because obviously it's the first time the Knicks have been in the finals since 1999. They haven't won a championship since the 72-73 season. So my question is this. And I know you're a goody two-shoes, so probably you're not the best person to ask this, because the bosses like you. It's a question that I'll have four possible answers. Should I lie to the bosses and tell them I need a press pass for the game because I'm covering the game, which I really don't cover the game. It's just for my own edification.
4: So a complete lie.
1: That's a complete lie, so I would be lying to the bosses about that. Should I buy a ticket, but the get-in price is $4,000, and the lower bowl is easily going to cost me like
4: $10,000. Are we talking about in New York?
1: Yeah, in New York, of course, in New York. Should I go to 7th Avenue and just hang out with the New York Knicks lunatics out there and just be in the street and hang out there? Or should I just sit at home and watch it on TV at the comfort of my couch? So what should I do?
4: I mean, you don't leave the state very often.
1: Yeah, I live in Connecticut now, so I don't know if you know that. I'm only an hour train ride into the city, but you would never lie to the bosses to get yourself a press pass. You're a goody two-shoes on that part.
4: Well, here's the problem.
1: Yeah.
4: Like, I mean, what you just said is going to be on podcast. People all across the country. Like, there's evidence of your deceit.
1: And
4: like,
1: your host is lying
4: to
1: you. To
4: the bosses, like, all they have to do is bring up the audio of saying, should I lie to the bosses tell them? And then I think the jig is up, pal.
1: No, I can pretend I'm working just like all the other reporters out there that like, oh, I'm busy. I got to, you know, put my phone so I can get some sound and send it back to the station. You know, that all bull.
4: Maybe you can do like a GoFundMe to see how many real fans you have and see how many people will put money towards your ability to buy a ticket for this game.
1: I want to say shame on the NBA. Well, not really the NBA, but I was looking at the get-in prices. This is like the first year I feel like the fans are going to be shut out, that they just can't go.
4: Real fans are not going to be.
1: Yeah, the regular fans. The get-in price for the games for the Knicks are like $4,000. And for San Antonio, I believe what they're $2,000 or $2,500 for the worst seats in the house. That's, I mean, you can't take your family. You just can't do that.
4: Not only that, it's not going to be a good experience at that, like in the worst seats in the house for that money on top of it. Like,
1: not at all.
4: I mean, look, a lot of these events, I mean, let's just call it what it is here. A lot of these big time events have just become wine and dine corporate fests.
1: A lot of these
4: giant stadiums that are being built are not being built for the regular people in those cities to attend events. So Nashville's got their giant stadium being built right now here in the city that I do the show out of. And I see it when I drive, you know, almost every day. I see the construction going on. The Super Bowl is going to be here in 2030.
1: Wow.
4: I feel very confident in telling you WrestleMania is going to be here within the next 4 years. College football national championship is going to be here within the next, you know, 4 or 5 years. Like, all these things are going to be here, right? But the ticket prices to go see a mediocre Titans team are going to price out a lot of people that have had, you know, permanent seat licenses where they're just told, look, your rate
1: football.
4: Has gone up to X.
1: Yeah.
4: Yes. I mean, I understand what you're saying, but like, just in general, like, what was the argument? I saw this. I don't know who made it, but earlier in the week, you know, there was some criticism about all the people that sit courtside at Knicks games.
1: Right.
4: And how they're not Knicks fans. Like, they're just people
1: they
4: that want to be seen at the Knicks game.
1: I mean, I think most of them are Knicks fans. I believe they pay for their ticket. Like, Spike Lee pays for his
4: ticket.
1: Well, I mean,
4: Spike Lee is a Knicks fan. Like, I'm not saying he's not. I'm not saying Ben Stiller's not.
1: That Chalamet guy, the actor? Is that who you're
4: Timothy
1: talking
4: Chalamet,
1: about?
4: Yeah. Like, there are some that
1: I think
4: are.
1: He's a
4: I'm not suggesting
1: fan,
4: that.
1: Yeah.
4: But it definitely has come to a place where
9: attending an event in person, a big time event, is just not feasible for most people. And that's a shame, because I think a lot of us, our love for sports came because of experiences that we had at the ballpark something like that when we were growing up. And that's just something that, like, even when I think about it for my own daughters and things like that, I don't know how much of this I'm going to be able to, you know, bring them to and all of that. Our experiences now are collectively done through social media, watching a game on a big screen television at home.
1: Right.
9: And
1: right.
9: The community is the people that are commenting live during the course of that game and watching it and feeling like you're experiencing it that way. And of course, luckily, technology has made it so that the experience watching the actual broadcast from a visual perspective is often spectacular.
1: Oh, it's
9: so
1: great.
9: That helps out. But I mean, that's the thing. Like, you're going to pay $2,500 to watch the big screen.
1: Oh, more than that.
9: In San Antonio, right?
1: Right.
9: Like, just in San Antonio, you're going to watch the big screen, which is going to have the same feed, if not worse quality because of where you are and the angle and the glare, than your own television would at home. And you don't even have your own snacks there.
1: Right, right. No, I understand.
9: At home,
1: that,
9: I can pick what I want to eat. If I want to pull out the Jenny's ice cream, I'll pull out the Jenny's ice cream.
1: Right, but at least you'll be around the fans if you do something like that with the watch party. They're only like $10 for the watch party. But I want to say this.
9: Watch parties are good, sure.
1: Oh, they're fantastic. I play basketball with a bunch of old guys, and one of them is a certified Knicks fan. You're like, what does that mean? I go, he signed up for some Knicks fandom club. So you say, what's the big deal? He got to buy one ticket at face value. For the last series at $350. They offered him one or three tickets. He picked one. What about your buddy Arnie? I'm saying to myself, I go, if they offer you one. No, he can't pick two. It was one or three. I go, you know what? If they offer you one or three for the NBA Finals, you take the three. You could have the one. I'll take the other two for
9: face
1: value.
9: So, by the way, that's a shady. That's a shrewd move, but that's a shady move. Let's think about this, right?
1: Yeah, yeah.
9: If you had the opportunity to take two,
1: yes.
9: Almost everybody's going to buy two, right?
1: Right. He didn't.
9: Nobody wants to go alone.
1: Right.
9: And so you get roped into that third ticket. They almost guarantee one is not an option for most people. Like, maybe a hermit that's a Knicks fan is going to go one. But, like, you can't just, it's not just you and your wife. It's not just you and your bud. It's you and your bud and someone else, or you and your wife and a friend of yours. And
1: all this.
9: And that's great, but they get that ticket money anyway. Like, you, that whole option is presented so that you take three, because two, well, it's one less than three based on
1: take
9: my
1: three,
9: rudimentary math.
1: If you were going by yourself, you could sell the other two and make quite the profit. He didn't want to do that, though. He didn't want to have somebody else not have the experience that he was going to have, because he could have easily bought three tickets. He's got plenty of money, and taken the other two. And for $350 face value, what were they? It was, he could have gotten $10,000 a piece or something like that.
9: Yeah, that's right. Look, it's been a year for you, man. I mean, like, you had Arizona.
1: Yeah.
9: And now you have the Knicks.
1: Yeah.
9: Yeah, I know it didn't end up going all that well, but you didn't go to the Final Four.
1: No.
9: You were even, I think, on the air with me, as a matter of fact, that
1: night. Right, right.
9: I don't know, man. I'm going to bring DeSager in so that we can catch a
1: I want to go to the watch
9: the
1: party.
9: In sports.
1: He had one at
9: but
1: Radio
9: at time,
1: City Music Hall.
9: Maybe
1: one
9: he can
1: Avenue.
9: Talk you into lying to the bosses, but I'm afraid that his rationale for that would be so that he would get caught and lose his job.
11: Oh, I didn't even think of that. Yes, by all means.
1: Lie
11: wow.
1: to the bosses. There you go.
11: That is very smart. I did not even think of that. Actually, he lost me on the entire premise, because Arnie is showing his age, because he used to be around events when you could just get a credential and go. That doesn't exist
1: What
11: anymore.
1: Do you mean that doesn't exist? Do you know who I am? What do you mean it doesn't exist anymore?
11: I think you're not hearing the sentence from us. That doesn't
1: exist. Why, what is it? What do they do now? What do they do now?
11: And this is a finals on top of that. You would, I assume everybody nationally that's attending the NBA finals would have had to apply at the end of the regular season a month and a half ago. And all the major
1: I'm a little late to the process.
11: Go through the league office, not the team. I mean, it's just, I brought this up before on the Sunday Night Show. Just for regular season NFL credentials, it doesn't go through the team anymore. It's the league office, and I have to sign 5 pages worth and give it to New York. And
2: wow.
11: Then the day of the game, I have to scan to get into the stadium. And then after the elevator to the press box, it has to be facial recognition for the press box door to pop open.
1: You obviously don't know who I am, I guess. There you go.
11: I think there is somebody on this show that maybe has an inflated opinion of who he is.
2: Wow.
11: I'm passing along one thing from one writer, that the last time the Knicks were in the finals, they faced the Spurs and 22-year-old Tim Duncan, and
1: yes,
11: now
1: sir.
11: They're facing the Spurs and 22-year-old Victor Wembanyama.
1: That's right.
11: When the Spurs beat the Knicks for the championship 1999, that started the run of 5 NBA titles for the franchise. And as Arnie mentioned, the Knicks have not won the NBA title in over 50 years.
2: Mm.
11: Game 7 of the West Finals at Oklahoma City went to the Spurs, eliminating the Thunder 111-103. Series MVP Victor Wembanyama with 22 points to lead the team. Shai Gilgeous-Alexander, 35 points in the loss. The amazing stat is, remember how this series started? It was a double overtime classic with a monster effort from Wembanyama. So at the time, San Antonio was 5-1 head-to-head against Oklahoma City this season. This is an OKC team that was not just defending champs, but won number one seed this year and won 64 games. So as Game 7 ends tonight, we have this to pass along. For the season, including the playoffs, the Thunder went 4-8 against the Spurs, 71-14 against anyone else.
1: Wow.
11: They are the
9: first. That's why I picked the Spurs. That's why I picked the Spurs to win, man. It's just they have trouble with that matchup.
11: During the regular season, absolutely. And you could see with our own eyes in this series, night after night, what Wembanyama can do against head-to-head Chet Holmgren and what doesn't occur in reverse in that matchup. Anyway, the OKC is the first team in NBA history to have at least 8 losses against one team in a season while having at least 70 wins against everybody else, including playoffs. So NBA finals start Wednesday in San Antonio. Spurs host a Knicks team that's won 11 in a row. As for the 3 late ball games in the major leagues, the Dodgers have a 6-game winning streak on the line. Reliever Tanner Scott has just given up 3 runs, top of the 8th. The Phillies now lead 4-3 in L.A., bottom of the 8th inning. The Mariners hit 4 solo homers early and now lead in the 9th 5-0 against Arizona. Mariners going for a 5th straight win. The Yankees have won 5 straight, but they're losing in the 9th in Sacramento tonight. It's A's 6-1 over the Yanks. By the way, Derek Carr with the first pitch thrown out in West Sacramento tonight. Earlier, Pittsburgh 10-9 over Minnesota, which has lost 4 in a row. Atlanta was a 5-2 winner at Cincinnati. The Atlanta Braves record 40-19. Last year, they started 40-51. Somewhat slightly healthier this year. And Ronald Acuna, 2 solo homers tonight. His batting average until a couple days ago was .236. Now he's the only MLB player in the entire modern era to have a 3-game span like this. At least 4 homers, 4 steals, and 4 walks in the 3 games. That's the kind of weekend he is working on. And in the NCAA baseball tournament, we might have more on this in 10 minutes. UCLA and Auburn each stayed alive with
1: exciting victories. Oh, yeah, I saw that UCLA game. That was unbelievable.
9: They were, man, what a rally.
11: Down to the end, bottom of the 9th, and win at home, and still have to play tomorrow. Back to you.
1: Oh, hey, Gil, listen to this start of the night. Start of the night, guys, you'll like this one. Champagne, Wallace, Castle, Harper, and Jalen Williams, all 5 Spurs, will make $41.2 million. Chet Holmgren, $41.3
11: million. Big extension. How about all
9: the... So Jalen Williams is not a Spur.
11: You talked about the draft picks. How about all these draft picks coming through and forming the core of the roster and the reason they're winning these games?
1: Yeah.
11: And it's isn't it a front office that used to have Sam Presti? Am I wrong in this?
9: Sam Presti's
1: God.
9: Yes, you know, in many ways, he has done a tremendous job. Obviously, great series. Spurs win it. We'll have DeSager coming back to give us all sorts of crazy information in the DeSegment to end this hour. Thunder are done. Spurs are continuing. I don't think I want to do the carry champion thing right now because we just have a couple of minutes. So real quick, your boy Tua.
1: Yeah.
9: Arnie, in a little bit of hot water,
1: Yes.
9: Because he said that football is his part-time job.
1: Correct.
9: And his family and children are his full-time job. So here's the thing.
1: Right, yeah, yeah.
9: Go ahead.
1: No, I understand what he was trying to say.
9: Yes, exactly.
1: And everybody's full-time job is your family and
9: yes.
1: and all that. Could you imagine if I went to our bosses and the bosses said, you know, you got a four-hour show. I go, look, don't tell me about my four-hour show Monday through Friday and whatever in the weekends. That's only my part-time job. My real job is taking care of my family. It may be true. It's just a bad optic. Not a good look at all. We understand what he's trying to say. But there's no reason to bring that up. We understand your family's number one. Your family's number one for everybody in the world, okay? That's the way it works. But
9: so that's right. Yeah. Like, we know exactly what he meant.
1: Right.
9: But this is how I, when I saw it, this is what I thought. It just sounds cute.
1: Yes.
9: It sounds corny because it's obvious, right? Like, there are very few people out there, at least, well, not very few. There are some. But generally speaking, people love their families and they're dedicated to their families, right? Like that's kind of the general way that human beings are supposed to operate. Even as a pastor, your first ministry is in your own home, is being a pastor to your wife and a pastor to your children. Mm-hmm. And so what Tua is saying is not wrong. He's saying, I love my family and they are my priority.
1: Right.
9: There's nothing wrong with that. It's also not something that actually needs to be verbalized.
1: Exactly, 100%. No reason to bring
9: that's
1: it up.
9: That's the thing. There's no scandal about Tua and his family, right? Like, he doesn't have to defend that argument. And coming off of what happened in Miami, and then, you know, this second act, and what you hope that that's going to be if you're an Atlanta fan, the last thing you want to hear is, well, listen, just so you know, my family is what actually matters to me. Even if I don't do this whole football thing as effectively as you
1: sorry,
9: might
1: I'm
9: want
1: not at
9: to,
1: OTAs,
9: I'm going to be
1: my,
9: okay.
1: Yeah, sorry I'm not at OTAs. I'm with my family or something like that, you know?
9: So, again, it came across. I was just like, well, that's very, very cute. But it's not – it just doesn't – you're right. It just doesn't come across well.
1: Especially when you're on a new team in a new city, you kind of want to embrace them or you want them to embrace you.
9: Doesn't mean he's not going to give it his all.
1: Right, right.
9: It's just the kind of thing that you just roll your eyes at it. Like, it's the kind of thing I would have expected Russell Wilson to say in Denver. Yes, I'm still salty as a Broncos fan about much of that entire run. But that's the kind of thing I'm talking about. It's just like you say it and you're just like, yeah, it's almost like you gritted teeth. I think the kids now would call it cringe. It's just like, I get it, but say that to her in a card to your wife, you know, enjoy your family and stuff. That's not something the public needs to know.
1: That's like when you win the Super Bowl and you're holding up the trophy and saying, it's the best day of my life. Well, it's the best day of my life, except when I got married and I had a kid.
9: Yeah, right.
1: We get that. We understand that. Okay?
9: We got it, bro.
1: That. Yeah, yeah.
9: We got it, bro. We'll come back. We'll find out what kind of statistics the great Steve DeSager will have for us. Arnie Spanier, over under, because he's a gambling type, over under 5 interruptions of the DeSegment. We'll find out. Put your bets in now. We'll be right back. He is Arnie Spanier. I'm Jason Martin, and this is Fox Sports Radio.
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7: What happened when he introduced President Trump? 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The Giants mean a lot to a lot of people. They're a big organization, right? 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This is why they're all together. And I feel like they came out of this and they understand each other a little bit more.
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16: This song makes me ask a question, Arnie Spanier.
17: Yes, sir. Men at work.
18: No, I wasn't going to ask you. There is a man at work, though. His name is Steve DeSager. He joins us in the final segment of the second hour every week. Who can it be now? The answer is Steve DeSager, which is good because that means less of Arnie Spanier talking.
17: Wow.
19: I give Arnie a half point for knowing that, though.
17: Yeah.
19: You have to go back 40 years, but sure. Go ahead. Guys, we had a national anthem standoff again in a major league game today. It was Tampa Bay's home game against the Angels. Perhaps you've seen this before, ball games before. Some guys will be standing at attention, maybe in front of the dugout or by the on-deck circle before the game. And a few from each team might be with their feet on the field standing at attention. And then when the song is actually sung, it's finished, some guys will stay at attention waiting until everybody on the other side clears out and goes back to their dugout seats. And then they, quote, win in this little contest to see who can stay out there. Well, the third base umpire was not having any of it today because there were three total players, two from one side, one from the other, who stayed standing after the national anthem. and the third base umpire threw all three of them out of the game before the first pitch was thrown in Tampa today. Meanwhile, NC State baseball season ended today. They had lost in this double elimination weekend yesterday and then lost 17-13 at a top five Auburn team today. And that means their longtime baseball coach, well, his career is done. He had said this would be it. Elliot Avent is done as NC State baseball coach, where he's been since 1997. His team, with two outs in the ninth, the batter worked a full count. But after ball three, the batter apparently didn't get ready in the box quick enough. And the home plate umpire steps out from behind the catcher and calls a pitch clock violation.
10: Oh, wow.
19: And that's how the game ended. No. That's how the season ended. And that's how this 70-year-old manager's career ends.
10: Wow.
18: Good thing everybody paid to see that.
10: Wow.
19: Without the final pitch actually being thrown.
10: Ouch.
19: There are still games going on, a couple of them, including the Florida Gators up 22-10 on Miami in the bottom of the ninth, and we just had a Texas A&M 17-2 win against Texas State. Cal Poly, Mark Willard's alma mater, beat the St. Mary's team that just upset UCLA yesterday in LA. 14-1 Cal Poly, and Texas won 16-2 over Carleton State. This is a regionals weekend. It's like the beginning of March Madness, except it's double elimination for college baseball. Number one UCLA had given up a top of the ninth homer yesterday to lose the opener at home to St. Mary's. Number one UCLA was trailing bottom of the ninth at home today. They stayed alive, scoring three runs in the ninth to beat Virginia Tech 6-5. I mentioned Auburn staying alive with that high-scoring victory. Tennessee was eliminated today by VCU 5-4. Tennessee's old coach is now major league manager for the Giants. A team that's not doing well, by the way. Tony Vitello's crew is 0-8 against the Rockies and Diamondbacks now. Yeah. Winning record against the Dodgers and Padres, but they lost to Colorado 8-3. So that's another L for that crew. Virginia won 15-11 in 10 innings to eliminate a top 10 Southern Miss club today. And Arizona State shut out South Dakota State 17-0 in a game that was 1-0 in the fifth. Georgia had to finish up a win 18-2 over LIU. That was rain delayed from Friday, and the ball games at Florida State were postponed by bad weather. As for the softball, we mentioned the television coverage, or lack of it, at the World Series today, but Tennessee softball did win again on an extra inning homer against Texas Tech, which will be facing UCLA Sunday night in an elimination game in Oklahoma City, the place that will be hosting Olympic softball in a couple years, by the way. Los Angeles is not going to build a softball stadium just for the 2 weeks of the Olympics. The entire softball competition will be where the college softball finals, a World Series, is every year. Alabama advanced to the softball semis thanks to a 5-1 victory over Nebraska, which had won 27 straight games.
10: Wow.
19: And a programming note, on Fox TV, the LIV Golf final round is live from South Korea right now. American Taylor Gooch has taken a one-stroke victory lead and on the way perhaps to victory. Keep in mind, for LIV Golf, $4 million to the winner every tournament. Doesn't matter if you've heard of it or not. Back to you.
10: Jeez. Good money.
18: Thank you, Steve. One more hour to go. We will reset game seven. We didn't talk about the Tennessee handshake line controversy there during the segment. Maybe we can jump into that in hour four. Kerry Champion has dodged so far, but there's still an hour to go, and I still want to get to it. But more on the NBA Finals and Game 7 coming up next. We are Five.
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19: 5-game winning streak. 6-4 Athletics the final. The Yankees did get 3 runs top of the ninth, all 3 on bases loaded walks. Seattle won its 5th straight, 5-1 over Arizona. The Mariners with 4 solo homers in the first 3 innings. Arizona had just 3 hits in the game. By the way, White Sox slugger Munetaka Murakami will miss 4 to 6 weeks after last night's strained hamstring. It's called a grade 2. He has 20 homers this year. White Sox did win 7-1 over Detroit today. Tigers have lost 20 of 24. In the NBA, Game 7 of the West Finals to San Antonio. A winner at Oklahoma City, 111-103. Victor Wembanyama, series MVP, had 22 points. The NBA Finals start Wednesday. I'm Steve DeSager.
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2: We are live, Fox Sports Saturday, here, Fox Sports Radio. He's Arnie Spanier. I'm Jason Martin. Aaron Torres with the week off.
3: Yep.
2: And unfortunately, the Oklahoma City Thunder have a couple months off, several months off. As a matter of fact, as they were eliminated by the Spurs.
3: Did you see that story I sent you earlier today? I know I sent you a lot of them. It was in the New York Post, an ex-Knicks fan who sold his fanhood on eBay became a Laker fan.
2: And he says that he has no regrets.
3: Yeah, right. How much did he get? I didn't see. I don't know if it said it in the article. How much he got?
2: Yeah, I'll have to check the article to find out. But you sold your fandom?
3: Yeah, he sold his fandom.
2: It's one of the lamest things I've ever heard in my life.
3: Oh, he sold it for $3,450.
2: Wow.
3: I need a lot more if I have to get rid of.
2: I was about to say, if you're a diehard Knicks fan, how long was he a Knicks fan?
3: He was 40 years old, so, you know, I guess his whole life. I need more than that. You have to give me like a mil.
2: The article called him a turncoat. Like, in the, like, not in a way where it's kind of like in the midst of the article, it says, I have zero regrets, turncoat told the Post. Like it's like part of the story. Like, turncoat is just a normal thing that you would say about that. He sold his fanhood because the team was so bad and says he's not now crying foul because they're in the NBA Finals.
3: Yeah, you are.
2: It's his fault.
3: Yeah. It's like the guy who has the tattoo and he's got the guy with the cowboy tattoo and he got to change to a Kansas City Chief tattoo. There's a whole back tattoo on that. Yeah, good luck on that.
2: Look, man, the team for a long time was a walking joke. It was an embarrassment.
3: But you just can't change like that, though, Jason.
2: I'm not saying that. I'm saying that you, at that point, he probably was just so down in the dumps. He's like, I need to just do something else. My mental health is at stake. And so he cashed in for $3,000. And listen,
3: that's a lot of money back then, isn't it? Whatever it was.
2: Let's just be real here. Behind closed doors, my man's going to be cheering so hard for the Knicks, wearing every Knicks thing that you've ever seen. It's just going to be in his house. He only sold his fandom publicly. My man was never not a Knicks fan. He was just so upset. And I guess, I don't know, what was he, like a, I don't know, page 50 in the newspaper from this story when he originally sold this. So it doesn't matter at this point. The Knicks are in the finals. Jalen Brunson with an opportunity. I'll ask this off the top just real quickly because I didn't get to ask this in the last hour.
3: Right.
2: I've heard a couple of different people make this statement this week that if the Knicks win the series, Jalen Brunson is the greatest Knick of all time.
3: Yes. Yes.
2: Really?
3: It's
2: the
3: hard
2: greatest
3: for me to,
2: Knick of all. When I think of the Knicks, at my age, I don't think Willis Reed. The first I think of Ewing, and I'm always going to think of Ewing.
3: Ewing is probably obviously in my top three. I'm older than you, so I do think of Frazier and Monroe, the Butcher, Bradley, Phil Jackson.
2: Yeah, Frazier is another name, of course.
3: Yeah, you know, I got to tell you, those days, you know, I used to go to the games. We couldn't afford it as a family. My mom used to take me down downtown to Manhattan. We'd wait outside to the end of the first quarter. We'd go to the door that wasn't guarded after that. We'd walk right in or be able to sneak on in. And, I mean, that was the only way we can go to games. It was a tough time back then for my family. But, yeah, those are some of the names that come up. Obviously, not all of them up there with Patrick Ewing. Ewing, I love. But, you know, if you're going to bring home a championship, I don't know if Brunson is – it's going to take a lot longer than just one championship to be loved over somebody like a Patrick Ewing or a Walt Frazier or something like that, you know?
2: Yeah, I mean, it was a different era, but it was like you were a lifer. Like,
3: right,
2: I mean,
3: right.
2: You don't think of anything about Ewing's career except the fact that he was a New York Knick. And, right, yeah, he came right up short a few different times, but, man – how good he was, like just absolutely outrageous throughout his career. And it was like heartbreaking that he never got to win a championship. And, you know, you can see it on his face even when he does interviews now, just how much it would have meant to him and all this other stuff. Like Brunson played for a while in Dallas. Like he has come to the Knicks and he's been part of this turnaround. It hadn't all been him, but obviously, yes, he's been kind of the driving force behind all of this great stuff that's happened. But he also, I mean, he was a pretty good player before this. And it's just, to me, that's a bridge too far. But look, if he goes and wins and he has just incredible games all the way through it and all this, maybe you sway that argument. But we've got Spurs and we've got Thunder.
3: Wait, can
2: we've
3: I just
2: got,
3: say something on yeah, that yeah, point, yeah. though? I want to say this. Nobody wants to win a championship more than Jalen Brunson, and there's one other person who's in that category, and you're probably like, oh, well, come on. Everybody wants to win a championship. Everybody may want to win a championship, but nobody puts up the way Brunson did. And you're asking me what I'm talking about? Brunson got paid $113 million less so they could sign other players to put this team around him. He could have maxed out the Knicks and gotten $113 million more, I believe, over 2 years, 3 years maybe. I'm not sure what it was. Now he's obviously going to get the big-time money. But how many other players are willing to sacrifice $113 million? Only other person I can think about is Tom Brady, who took a lot less all those years to put a good team around them. Otherwise, I can't think of anybody that would sacrifice that type of money.
2: Well, again, we already made the argument. LeBron James is going to take a max contract, or he's going to need a good explanation. That's what his team has come out and
3: you
2: said.
3: You know, you're right about that. That's why I think LeBron should come out and say, you know what, I want to build somebody around me.
2: I agree.
3: And I want to take less money like Brunson did, and, you know, everybody will be happy, and I'll bring Bronny back, and everybody will be happy. But it doesn't seem like that's the way they're going right now.
2: Yeah, but yeah. Everything is a disrespectful move, according to his team. Everything that's done that doesn't give him everything under the sun, including a crown. there's disrespect being put towards him, so that's unfortunate. I'm glad he's not in the finals, so we don't have to hopefully talk about it too much. But you've got Wembanyama, who, if he's not already, seems to be emerging as the face of the NBA. If they win this championship, I think that solidifies it.
3: Right.
2: But right. I do think that when you look at Game 7, you saw a Spurs team that seems to have been riding high, and just this was sort of the final form for the Spurs, because Game 7, it was very choppy and disjointed at times for the Thunder. It felt like they were scrambling.
3: But you did enjoy the game. You thought it was a good game, though, didn't you? You did enjoy it.
2: Yeah, it was a good game, yeah, but yeah. I always kind of felt like I think San Antonio is going to win this game. Like, this is going to be one of those that if Oklahoma City wins, I'm going to think, man, they escaped. Like, on a night where they did not look like the better team, they found a way to get this done. And, look, champions do that. But in this case, the team that felt like they were just kind of more in control of themselves for 48 minutes, despite the fact, Arnie, that apparently they didn't get much sleep last night.
3: Oh, yeah. I forgot about that story. How about that, huh? I can't believe that you allow that to happen. And I'm sure you'll tell everybody what happened, but you allow that to happen without the police being called or something like that.
2: Yeah. I mean, I'm glad that fans still care, right? Like, I mean, you've heard kind of crazy story, the famous flu game and maybe Utah fans gave him bad pizza or something like that in the hotel, and that led to Michael Jordan being sick during that series, and, you know, all those kinds of things. But allegedly, but it was according to a Spurs player.
3: Right.
2: Last night, or I guess it would have been now Friday night, depending on where you are on the East Coast, we and in the Central, we are now into Sunday. But they were blasting music. Fans were blasting music outside of the Spurs hotel and making it impossible for San Antonio players and staff to sleep.
3: I pictured John Cusack with a boombox standing on the sidewalk, something
2: in
3: like
2: a bathrobe.
3: That. Something like that, you know what I mean, Jason?
2: I mean, no, I mean, unfortunately, not to make light, but I mean, it kind of sounds like Guantanamo, right? Like it sounds like prison torture kind of deal where you are forced to listen to ear-splitting music. And
3: we did that with our pledges. We played Billy Joel Pressure over and over and over again on a loop during Hell Week. I shouldn't admit that, but that was our torture. You're right. It sounds like torture. I can't believe they allowed that. They didn't call the police and get the guys removed or tow a car or something like that. That's still crazy. It happens now in 2023.
2: I'm surprised the hotel allowed it. I'm surprised that they didn't take some kind of action to at least, I assume it would have been not necessarily on their property. Maybe it was on like public property right outside, like on a sidewalk or something like that. So maybe they couldn't necessarily do anything about it, but it did not seem to affect the Spurs when it came to their shooting. Because especially from distance and especially when they needed it most in the fourth quarter, the Spurs shot the lights out of it from three. Like when you actually look at the stats for the game, I thought it would look more lopsided than it does. Arnie, they both shot 45% from the field. And San Antonio did shoot 43% from three compared to 34%.
3: 34%, yeah.
2: So they took five more threes and they made five more. That's the only difference. Like the Thunder were 12 of 35. The Spurs were 17 of 40. The way I watched the game, it felt like the Spurs had shot like 27 of 40. Like it's especially in that fourth quarter run, you had some just huge three-pointers. You had a few from Fox. You had Keldon Johnson, he had two like back-to-back, just back-breaking three-pointers as well. You had dudes just absolutely, it just felt like they were dealing out there. Champagne, I know that's not how you pronounce it,
3: right?
2: But Champagne, he deserved it in this case because he was 6 of 10 from three.
3: Yeah, he was shooting the ball well. He wasn't shooting it in the last couple of games. He was actually shooting the ball well. You know, when you had all five starters with double figures and then Johnson off the bench as well as Harper also with double figures, that's the win right there. It was a total team effort. They only had 22 by Wembanyama. So, and also Oklahoma City just didn't have a great game. Holmgren with only 4 points. We brought that up earlier. Caruso, 3 of 14 from the field. You can't have that, especially when Williams was out of the game and he was gone and you missed that offensive production. Even though, SGA had, 35 points? It wasn't going to be enough. Unless that guy had an unreal game, like 50 or 60, they weren't going to win. Though with 5 minutes left in the game, 6 minutes left in the game, was still in doubt, though, Jason. It was at one point down.
2: Yeah, they kept
3: three,
2: fighting. They had the heart of a champion. They certainly didn't quit. When they went down 14, that was a three-point game at the half, and then you get back into the second half, and the Thunder have the lead in the third quarter. And every time the Spurs made a big-time run, the Thunder would shoot themselves back into it. They'd make a couple of defensive plays. They'd go to the free throw line. They would make a key shot, something that would quell the momentum and bring it. It felt like it would be double figures, and then you'd look up and it'd be six. And it was double figures, you look up, it'd be four. It would be close, but it did feel like the control of the game, the steering.

0: SGA for baiting fouls. By the way, another really good foul merchant, that would be Jalen Brunson. You'll see him in the NBA Finals.
1: That's true, yes.
0: The problem that I have with this discourse is that it is always seemingly framed as if SGA is uniquely a foul merchant in a league where he learned it from the people that came before him. Like, I am irritated by it, too. Like, it is frustrating. Even as a Thunder fan, it can be frustrating when it does feel like he is trying to find a way to get fouled. But Paul Pierce did it his entire Celtics career.
1: Not to this
0: James
1: extent.
0: Harden is a foul merchant.
1: Yes, he is.
0: Kevin Durant has been a foul merchant.
1: But not to that
0: extent.
1: SGA is like 50% more than the second most person with the flops.
0: I wish there was something to do, like find a way to fix it. Adam Silver coming out and saying the officiating is great. Like that, he just, he makes all other commissioners in sports look better. It feels like to me with a lot of the things that he does. But SGA is not some unique dude who like brought foul merchant or free throw savant. Like this is nothing new. Like everybody's always been trying to do things like this. He may be worse at it, and it does make the game unentertaining at times and all this, but I feel like the criticism is a little bit much because he is not anywhere near the only person in the league doing this. Criticize him all you want. I understand that. But don't act like he's the only guy that has ever done this. Like I said, your boy Brunson, and I love Brunson.
1: Right, right.
0: He does a lot of it too.
1: Yes, he does. There's no doubt about that. I understand it. Doesn't mean we have to like it. You're right. He's not the only one that does it. But they won the championship. That's why he's so unlikable. It's a little bit different with Brunson because he'll go ahead. He doesn't go to the line as much as SGA. And when you looked at that flop stat that somebody came up with last weekend, I don't think Brunson was in the top five when it was all said and done. I think it was SGA and Harden. So, yeah, he does do it, but I don't think to that extent that you see SGA do it. It just got out of hand. Notice how SGA didn't do it a lot this game 6 and 7. He did go to the line, but he didn't do a lot of flopping and falling down after the shots.
0: No, and look, I hope that we'll see more of that. I also hope that the rules can be tweaked in a way where the officials just don't give them the benefit of the doubt on these as often as they have. And we'll see whether or not it's any kind of an issue in the NBA Finals.
1: I want you to understand something now. The rules used to be the rules, and there was no open for interpretation. Now the rules are just the guideline. You can't expect these referees to call every hand check, put your hand on, push, shove, touch. Otherwise, we'll have a free throw shooting contest. You can't. Sure, they're going to miss a grab on the arm and the wrist, and you hit me here, and you did this. It has to happen. There's no other choice. Otherwise, you're going to call three fouls on Wemby in the first 10 minutes of the game, and you're going to put him on the bench? How quickly is the commissioner going to say, no, that we got to stop that. You can't do that. So they've got to let some stuff go. They can't call everything, Jason. They just can't.
0: No, I agree. I'm glad. I hope that that's. I would much rather it be physical and us hear the whistles a lot less.
1: Yeah.
0: Than the opposite. I hope that the officials are not a storyline in the NBA Finals for your team or for the San Antonio Spurs. By your, I mean Arnie, not you listeners
1: right.
0: out there.
1: Understand.
0: Outside of other Knicks fans, I guess I would be talking to you as well. So we'll come back. We've got a little whip around where we can go around and talk about some various things. Tyreek Hill is in the news. Kurt Cignetti said something interesting.
1: Yep.
0: And Kerry Champion's talked. All those things. We will start with Kerry Champion. I have teased it now long enough. But we have managed, by the way, not to give away the NBA Finals prediction.
1: No, we haven't.
0: We still have a couple segments where we could blow it before we get to the final one where we have said we will actually predict the NBA Finals. I'm going to try to keep us away from the NBA Finals topic completely so that we can pull this off. Stick around to see if we are successful. He is Arnie Spanier. I'm Jason Martin. This is Fox Sports Radio.
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3: 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The San Antonio Spurs.
4: 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The Spurs.

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0: The Knicks are Eastern Conference champions.
1: 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Stu Gotts and Company. 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The Odd Couple with Rob Parker and Kelvin Washington. 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
26: Fox Sports Radio, Fox Sports Saturday, now Sunday, depending on where you are. Kerry Champion doesn't like Caitlin Clark very much. That's what she said this week, in different words, but she essentially said that the WNBA needs to stop giving her favoritism and preferential treatment, because they're encouraging bad behavior from her, which she displays in some of her attitude on the floor and stuff like this.
27: How did she get favoritism?
26: Yeah. Well, listen, like we know she does, you know, and she did this at Iowa too. There's like a cocky streak, an arrogant streak to how she plays. I don't think anybody disregards that. We talked about that as it related to Victor Wembanyama's competitive streak that kind of has been displayed a little bit more during the NBA postseason here. Not necessarily a bad thing, but something to kind of take note of. So Caitlin Clark, you can understand why, just as an athlete, you could maybe not like some of her antics, because we have that in sports. That's a real thing. But to assert that a WNBA that seemingly has done everything in its power to negate her impact.
27: Yes.
26: Even to their own detriment. To state out loud on your podcast that league full of, I'm not sure that there are, like, how many people within the WNBA circle like Caitlin Clark at all? Because they come across like they would rather fail than succeed on her back.
27: Which
26: succeed
27: is amazing.
26: Because of her.
27: I can't.
26: It's astonishing.
27: You don't understand it. Here they have a golden opportunity to really advance their league. Let me tell you something. They got their money. They got new contracts. That's going to come back and bite them in the backside if this thing doesn't start picking up, because they've been losing nothing but losing money for all these years.
26: Forever. Yes.
27: So let's see them make some money now with Caitlin Clark. You know, you shouldn't be doing that, because, I mean, remember last week, or was it 2 weeks ago, there was a game and they were advertising it. They put up four players. None of them were Caitlin Clark.
26: Yes.
27: They put somebody up that averages like 1.3 points a game. And I'm like, this is ridiculous. They're going out of their way to not promote her. And I think that's crazy.
26: Yeah. And she will still have a career after her basketball days.
27: Yeah.
26: Because she's just kind of become something that is larger than just a female basketball player. They've been able to do more with her. Her stardom has kind of eclipsed that.
27: She could be a coach. She could go back to Iowa or whatever. Yeah.
26: Sure, she could. I mean, she can do that. She can go do TV. She can do any number of different things. Or she could just, you know, enjoy the money that she has already made and go live a private life. Whatever it is she wants to do, I feel like that's going to be open to her. But I will never understand why, outside of just pure hate and just disdain for whatever reasons you have against her or whatever like that, I don't know why you would cost yourself, meaning the WNBA and its players. I don't know how many stories we have to hear or little snipe comments that are made, like the Kelsey Plum comment from last year,
27: right,
26: and all these other things. And seemingly almost all the women that comment on the WNBA take shots at her as well. So you've got Carrie Champion saying, like, watching how she acts on the floor, I just don't really like her very much, and I wish the WNBA would step in. The WNBA hasn't stepped in while she was getting brutalized and injured repeatedly over the last couple of years. The WNBA doesn't seem to step in on her behalf almost at all. They are squandering the only golden opportunity they may ever have for any kind of lasting success. Like, when she's gone, that league is done. It's done.
27: What about her own team?
26: Yeah.
27: Well, because her own team got in trouble.
26: Yeah, Stephanie White, the coach.
27: Right, for not announcing that she wasn't going to be at the game. My question's this. Who should be in trouble? The team, or is the team saying that Caitlin Clark didn't tell them, and it's her fault that she wasn't on the injured report?
26: Yeah, I mean, they're throwing her under the bus. The coach is defending her own actions at Caitlin Clark's expense. This league is saying stuff about Caitlin Clark. You're having all these people eventually have to, like, try to clarify their comments after the fact and all this stuff. Like, the vitriol drips from your teeth.
27: Even Team USA left her off, you know what I mean?
26: Yeah, I mean, you have a very small window of time in which to use her to draft off of, and you're just blowing it. And so when she decides, I'm just not going to play basketball anymore, moves on, and then we have no more commentators, I mean, people with platforms that are out here saying, we're finding out she's just not that good at basketball. And yes, I understand on Saturday night in Seattle, she had 6 points and did not play well and all this kind of stuff because, you know, there are games where people don't play well in their careers. But it does feel like everybody's gone out of their way to attack her, try to bring her down a peg or five pegs, stick it to any fans of hers as well in the process and all this. And you believe that the take that you should have and the conclusion that you should draw, Carrie Champion, from everything that has happened in Caitlin Clark's WNBA career, that the best take, the obvious conclusion, and the only thing that needs to be said is that the league needs to stop giving Caitlin Clark preferential treatment because it's enabling her.
27: Don't know how she's getting preferential treatment. It's not like she's, you know, getting the extra call or something. She's getting fouled. She gets hit hard. You could call a foul against her opponent like every time. It's getting out of hand what they do to her and how physical they play ball against her.
26: Just come out and say you don't like her. For whatever reason, you know, whatever it is, you can even say, look, I don't like how she conducts herself. Like, I don't like all the trash talking and all this, which is nuts. It's sports, right? Like, I mean, this has happened forever. But you can say that. You can say, I don't like how she trash talks. Don't give me garbage about how the league – don't try to gaslight me. Don't tell me that in some way the league is facilitating this and wanting this and is promoting Caitlin Clark at the expense of athletes that are handling things in a more proper... what are you talking about?
27: What color
26: is the sky in your world, Carrie?
27: She's stealing the limelight from everybody else, and they don't like that. That's what it really comes down to. We all know what's
26: happening. She didn't have to steal it. It came to her. That limelight was stolen at Iowa. Like, that limelight found her at Iowa, and it just followed her. She's not stealing limelight that already belonged to her. Your league had no limelight.
27: She literally
26: brought it with her in her suitcase to the Indiana Fever. Like, she brought it to your league. She's not stealing it. She's just continuing to have it. And when she leaves, she will take it with her. Because you've done everything in the world to make it so that once she's gone, nobody wants to watch this
27: anymore.
26: Well,
27: they won't have a league at that point because now the money's being dispersed. The owners, there's real owners now. They're not going to accept something like this before they could take a loss and write it off. They're not going to do that now.
26: It's ridiculous. I just can't believe that anyone intelligent would come out and suggest that the league is somehow giving preferential star treatment to Caitlin Clark based on her career in the WNBA thus far. Like, just,
27: you know what we need
26: facts.
27: Is like a new league, like the way the NBA and the ABA had two different leagues. Let's see what happens if they had a new league. And she went to the new league, how they would like that.
26: Well, I mean, there was that kind of other league.
27: Right.
26: Like, if she just decided she wanted to go play over there, then the fans would just flock over there. And the WNBA, I legitimately believe they would say this. They say, good riddance, they weren't real women's basketball fans anyway. And then they would go back to selling dozens of tickets.
27: Dozens.
26: As opposed to thousands. Yeah. You had a sellout in Seattle. Yes, you have a new team, and you have the excitement and all this, but the reason why probably has something to do with that girl in the Fever uniform, you know? Like, I feel like she had something to do with it. Let's go to Steve DeSager one more time, who I'm sure also could take a shot at Caitlin Clark and suggest that she gets preferential treatment. Steve, you explain to me how she's getting preferential treatment.
0: No, I saw it last summer and all the fouls and such, but okay. Expansion Portland against Caitlin Clark in Indiana had the national TV game tonight, by the way. Attendance 19,000, sellout, and the Fire now 6-4. Beat them up 184. Caitlin Clark finished with one of seven shooting, 6 points, six assists, five fouls. And this Portland team, by the way, got close to 14,000 fans on Friday against Atlanta. Connecticut Sun were a 1-8 team. They're moving to Houston after this season. They got to play the LA Sparks without Kelsey Plum, out again with an ankle injury. She leads the league at 28 points a game. Connecticut, 84-81 winners. And an expansion Toronto, the Tempo, 93-72 over Seattle. Toronto made its first 31 free throws in a row in this game, a league record. A reminder, the Stanley Cup Final starts Tuesday in the NHL. Carolina hosts Vegas. Wednesday, the NBA Finals begin. San Antonio hosting the Knicks. More in a moment. By the way, hockey note, Finland upset previously undefeated Canada at the World Championship semis 4-2, so it'll be in the final against host Switzerland tomorrow. The Swiss have never won this tournament. And it was a big, big day for France. Not only do they have the French Open tennis going on, Paris Saint-Germain won the Champions League final on penalty kicks against Arsenal. Attendance for the tennis was down during the soccer match on TV, by the way. And then Victor Wembanyama advances to the NBA Finals tonight. Spurs take Game 7 of the NBA's West Finals, winning a defending champion Oklahoma City 111-103. Wembanyama, series MVP, led the team with 22 points tonight. Julian Champagny, 20 points from three-point range. He was 6 of 10. Shai Gilgeous-Alexander in the loss, 35 points, 9 assists. But Chet Holmgren in 33 minutes on the court, 4 points, 4 rebounds. Starter Jalen Williams was out again with a hamstring injury. A.J. Mitchell was out for a fourth straight game with a strained calf. Cason Wallace started for the Thunder, had 17 points. Alex Caruso finished 3 of 14 shooting from the floor. Again, the finals start on Wednesday. The Minnesota Vikings have a new general manager. Reportedly, it's Nolan Teasley from the Seahawks, where he worked for 13 years. Minnesota had fired its GM, Kwesi Adofo-Mensah, 4 months ago, but didn't search for a replacement until after the draft. The UFL spring football regular season ends Sunday on Fox TV. Louisville at Columbus. Saturday, Houston won at Birmingham. Coco Gauff lost her third-round match at the French Open in 3 close sets, but Naomi Osaka advanced. She will be facing number one Aryna Sabalenka next. And as far as soccer, not just the Champions League news today, but tonight, 78,000 fans at the Rose Bowl. Mexico won one of its World Cup tune-up exhibitions, 1-0 over Australia. The U.S. will be facing Australia during June's events in Seattle. The Americans have an exhibition Sunday in Charlotte against Senegal. Defender Chris Richards out with an ankle injury. USA Soccer today named Tim Ream team captain, a veteran defender. MLS on break for the World Cup. Justin Allgaier took the O'Reilly race in NASCAR. Qualifying for the Cup Series was rained out in Nashville, so Denny Hamlin will start from the pole Sunday night. IndyCar's Detroit Grand Prix is Sunday on Fox TV, 12:30 Eastern Time. Then the series is off to Illinois the next week. Right now on Fox, Taylor Gooch has taken a one-stroke lead on the front nine. Final round of the LIV Golf Tournament in South Korea. Bryson DeChambeau is two strokes back. There were three late ball games in the major leagues. Philadelphia with three runs in the eighth, including a homer, beat the Dodgers 4-3 in L.A. Ooh. That ends the Dodgers' six-game winning streak. And L.A. outfielder Teoscar Hernandez says he'll miss about a month with a strained hamstring. Seattle won its fifth straight, 5-1 over Arizona. The A's held on to beat the Yankees 6-4, snapped the Yankees' five-game winning streak. The guy who got the save, Scott Barlow, became the first pitcher ever to get a save after walking three of the four batters he faced in his outing, but went despite three bases loaded walks in the ninth. The Yankees still do not win. Colorado handed the Giants a fifth straight loss, 8-3. Atlanta won again, 5-2 at Cincinnati. Braves record 40-19. Wins for the Mets and Cubs. Wins for Boston and Houston. Pittsburgh 10-9 over Minnesota. The Padres' Fernando Tatis Jr. finally hit his first homer of the year after nearly 250 plate appearances. Padres led 3-1 in the seventh and lost 9-4 at Washington. Angels 14-3 winners at Tampa Bay after that national anthem standoff. White Sox 7-1 over Detroit. White Sox slugger Munetaka Murakami, who has 20 homers already, is going to be out 4 to 6 weeks with a strained hamstring, grade 2. Baltimore, with five runs in the bottom of the ninth, beat Toronto 6-5. The rally included two bases-loaded walks to tie the game. Texas, with three in the bottom of the ninth, beat Kansas City 7-6. Royals have lost five straight. College baseball, UCLA and Auburn each won to stay alive in the double elimination weekend. Tennessee softball won again at the World Series. Alabama advanced to the semis. Back to you.
27: Thanks, Steve.
2: Thank you, Steve. Mm-hmm.
27: Hey, by the way, Jason, there's a little tweet for you.
2: Okay.
27: Daryl says, you guys want to know why Caitlin Clark isn't liked by her peers? Just listen to your little talk shows. My God, you guys sit and slobber over this woman for 3 to 4 hours a day, and it's disgusting. The league existed before her, and it will exist after her.
26: Cool. We'll be back. NBA Finals. We will predict it. We've managed to get through the entire show without spoiling it, but the time has come. Will Arnie pick against his Knicks? We'll find out. He is Arnie Spanier. I'm Jason Martin. This is Fox Sports Radio.

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19: 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Right after the show, this podcast from this show will be posted. 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Again, search Fox Sports Radio wherever you get your podcasts. You'll find today's full show posted right after we get off the air. A whole lot on Game 7, a whole lot on the NBA Finals, which we are set to predict here momentarily. Arnie, how's the new dog?
20: New dog is good. My wife thinks she's going to train it to walk over and ring some bells when it wants to go outside. So that's what it's supposed to do now. Good luck to that, I told her that. See if you can train the dog to do that.
19: Well, my dog does that.
20: Oh, get out of here. Does it really?
19: Yeah, there are bells right on the front door, and like usually we know, like, and there's sort of a routine to where we, like, she knows when she's going to go out and things like that. But if she actually has to, you know, go poop in particular, she'll just go straight to the door if it's in an off hour or a different kind of time, and she'll go there and she'll just knock into those bells, and we know then
20: you,
19: it's like,
20: Caesar,
19: oh, okay, she needs an extra trip.
20: Jeez, look at you. Well, that's what we're training Wilson right now. So we'll see if he's not done a good job. So we'll have to start picking that up.
19: Dog's name's Wilson?
20: Wilson, named after Ralph Wilson. My wife was a big Bills fan.
19: Okay.
20: Yep. That's no longer the owner, of course. No longer around.
19: It's a cool name. I'm glad it's not named after a volleyball from Castaway.
20: Wilson.
19: Yeah, exactly right. So NBA Finals, you're next.
20: Yeah.
19: This Perlmutter guy's Knicks. No, wait. He sold his fandom for $3,000-some. There's actually a documentary about it.
20: How funny.
19: Also has come out, by the way, and said, look, they're more lucky than good this year, and they're not going to win in the NBA Finals. So he claims he really has given up on them. We'll see, right? We will never know for sure. But at the very least, he is keeping that character up that he actually sold his fandom because he was so tired of the coaching changes and the futility and the bad ownership and drafting and everything else that was going on. Either way, the Knicks are in the finals.
20: Yeah.
19: Game one Wednesday night in San Antonio. Cheap seats for $2,500.
20: Woo!
19: Somewhere in that neighborhood. How do you see game one going, Arnie? How do you view this series in terms of your Knicks winning a championship?
20: I like that the Knicks have rest. San Antonio will be on 3 days rest. I think the Knicks come out a little rusty, but the game in San Antonio, it's going to be electric. No doubt about that. It's going to be a fun series. The Spurs are a 4.5-point favorite. I expect a close game. The days of the Knicks, and remember now, they've won 11 in a row, blowing people out by like 35-40. I think those are going to be done. Even winning by 20 is going to be real tough. I expect a close game. I think the Knicks steal game one. They lose to the Spurs in game two in San Antonio. So that means they come back to the Garden one game apiece. The Knicks don't lose in the Garden, not with the crowd that they have. So the Knicks win game three and game four. That means they're up 3-1. They go back to San Antonio for game five. The Spurs hold court. They win that one. And then game six for all the marbles in the Garden, the Knicks take that one. So I got the Knicks in six.
19: Knicks in six, including game one in San Antonio. I think the Spurs are going to win both games at home.
20: Wow.
19: I think New York will win game three. It'll be 2-1 then.
15: I think the Spurs will win game four, make it 3-1. Game five is back in San Antonio. I think the Knicks will win that game.
20: Ooh.
15: And then they will go back to New York, and I think the Spurs will win it there.
20: If that happens,
15: so
20: you could actually bet on
15: winning in six on the Knicks floor.
20: You could bet on that rotation and probably get like 150-1 or something to that.
15: Yeah, I don't do that. But so you got Knicks in six. I got Spurs in six. I'd love to see it go seven. I think that it could be an all-time great series. You have some star power there, of course, with Wembanyama, but you've also got Brunson, and there's a lot of good basketball that should be played in this series. So I think the NBA should be pretty happy. They get the New York market, and they get this emerging superstar, their version of Shohei Ohtani, for a global audience in a global game like basketball. Sets things up very, very nicely, and a good Western Conference Finals as well. Your stat was 13-13 over the last 26 years of the team with more rest. So that tells you absolutely nothing, as it should. Arnie, it's always fun, brother.
20: Always
15: I appreciate
20: good, man.
15: You. Thank you.
20: Take care.
15: Rocket Fast Show. Stick around. Bernie Fratto, I believe, is coming up next. He's got plenty on tap for you here on Fox Sports Radio.
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7: The San Antonio Spurs took Game 7 of the NBA's West Finals at Oklahoma City, 111-103. Victor Wembanyama, the series MVP, led the team with 22 points. Shai Gilgeous-Alexander, in defeat, had 35 points, 9 assists. The Spurs host Game 1 of the NBA Finals Wednesday against the Knicks. In the WNBA, Portland whipped Indiana 100-84. Caitlin Clark of the Fever, 1 of 7 shooting. She finished with 6 points. 6 assists and 5 fouls. The Minnesota Vikings' new general manager is reportedly Nolan Teasley from the Seahawks, where he worked for 13 years. Coco Gauff lost her third-round match at the French Open in 3 close sets. To baseball, the Mariners won their 5th in a row, 5-1 over Arizona. The A's ended a Yankees 5-game winning streak, holding on 6-4. And the Phillies, with 3 in the 8th, beat the Dodgers 4-3. I'm Steve DeSager.
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31: Well, that's right. You heard the man. It is that time of week. My name is Bernie Fratto. We are coming to you live from the Fox Sports Radio compound here in Las Vegas. We'll take you up to 3 a.m. Pacific, 6 a.m. Eastern. So much to get to, so little time. We have our NBA Finals matchup. It'll be part of our midnight hour, which is going to be extended 90 minutes. I'll get to that later. We're going to have overtime. I don't want callers turned away anymore. I appreciate you take the time to call. And as per usual, sports are the greatest reality show. You can script everything but the ending. It's time to give credit where credit's due. I mean, I don't want to spend a lot of time on this, but I want to give a couple of takeaways from the Game 7 Saturday night between Spurs and the OKC Thunder. And don't worry, I'll get to Chet Holmgren. I didn't know there were that many Chet Holmgren haters out there, because it's not just that he stunk it up in Game 7, which Stevie Wonder and Ray Charles could see, but you had to keep reminding us that, yeah, he was drafted second overall. He didn't say anything last year when he averaged a double-double in the finals last year, and he was praised for his defensive presence and overall complete performance, especially in the title-clinching game. 18 points, 9 rebounds, 5 blocks. That was last year, though. What have you done for me lately? I get it. Holmgren did not have a good night, did not have a good series, except for, well, maybe Game 5. And he hesitated too much when he got the ball in his hands. And I know he was drafted number 2 overall, and that pisses some people off. You'll have to just get over that. But I agree, Chet Holmgren stunk it up. By the way, That's not the reason they lost. Let's give some credit to OKC. We're talking about a team that has a lot more balance than maybe, including me, gave them credit for. All right? It's often that role players, game sevens routinely can be decided by unsung role players. And not just unsung role players. I mean, you had Stephon Castle, he had 16 points, De'Aaron Fox, 15, rookie Dylan Harper had 12. But how about Julian Champagne? He was the ultimate X factor. He torched the perimeter defense that the Thunder faced. 20 points, 6 of 10 from behind the arc. Crucial offensive support whenever the Thunder threatened to flip the script and get back in the game. They couldn't miss from 3-point. They were 17 of 40, 43%. Give that up. Give that up to OKC and their early defensive punch. The Spurs swarmed the ball from the opening tip. They forced 5 turnovers on 5 steals in the first 7 minutes. That set the tone. And give it up to Luke Kornet. And I give LeBron James some props here. June 19th, 2016, he had that famous block when he went 94 feet against Golden State. That served notice that the Cavaliers were not going to be denied. It was an epic highlight in LeBron's career, I believe. And that led to Cleveland winning the championship in 2016. I think Luke Kornet deserves a lot of credit for that block early on in the game Saturday night as well, reminiscent of LeBron's block. Now, do I think the OKC Thunder will beat the Knicks? No, I don't. But I'm not going to spend a lot of time on that right now. I want to give OKC a lot of credit, okay? I want to give San Antonio a lot of credit. And oh, by the way, I get it. Jalen Williams was out with a left hamstring strain that left a massive void in the Thunder's offense, and they couldn't overcome it. But that's the way it goes. What if Indiana would have had Tyrese Halliburton last year, healthy? They took OKC to 7. So what goes around comes around. I give OKC a lot of credit. They not only win a championship, and they certainly almost got back to the NBA Finals this year, took it to 7 games, but I'd rather give the Spurs credit. We are going to have a doozy in the midnight hour, because I got to tell you, Wemby is the best thing to happen to the NBA since Magic and Bird combined. Because Wemby's box office, man, and he does stuff you never saw on an NBA floor. You didn't see a 6'9 point guard in 1979. Magic redefined the position. Wemby's redefining basketball. He can shoot threes, too. So we'll get to that in future shows. But like I said, I'd rather give the Spurs credit than bag on OKC. Okay? Meanwhile, from the give credit when our credit is due department, it looks like James Dolan, of all people, has the last laugh. His controversial decision to change coaches a year ago turns out it really paid off. On Monday, the Knicks completed their sweep of the Cavs. They clinched their first NBA berth finals in 27 years, and they're lying in wait for the Spurs Wednesday night. It is going to be must-see TV. And credit James Dolan. Did I just say that? The man has been aggressive. He spent $207 million in payroll, the second highest in the NBA, and his current roster was constructed primarily through the signing of Jalen Brunson and multiple blockbuster trades, okay? OG Anunoby, Mikal Bridges, Josh Hart, Karl Anthony Towns, not bad, not bad. And the Knicks did it behind first-year coach Mike Brown, again, who was hired after James Dolan fired Tom Thibodeau last season after 5 years. I can't lie. I was critical of that. But he's got the last laugh. Because, look, Tibbs, he helped pull the Knicks out of the doldrums and mediocrity. He helped lead this team the first back-to-back 50-win seasons in decades, their first conference finals appearance since 2000. And at the time of the firing, the Knicks owed Thibodeau about $30 million. He had just signed an extension months before. That's why I headline this with James Dolan's controversial $30 million Thibodeau firing has paid off. Okay? He took full credit for it, too. He took a lot of heat, James Dolan did. He clarified in an interview with WFAN in New York in January. He hadn't come on the radio in 2 years, but he said, I'm going to own this. And I'm going to quote James Dolan. We needed to evolve beyond the old traditional coaching formulas, and we tried to work with Tom. It wasn't his thing. Now, we all know that over the last decades, James Dolan has been accused of interfering in the Knicks basketball operations over the years, even admitted to overreacting as an owner when he appeared on Jalen Brunson's podcast. But his decision to make a coaching change has not only been justified, the results are there. And the roster composition, man, I love this Knicks team. They very much remind me of the Bad Boy Pistons who broke through in 88 and 89. And with their coaching experience, with their roster composition, Wimby and the Spurs won 28 games last year. How the hell he did not win the MVP this year in the regular season is beyond me. And maybe Mitch Johnson should have won Coach of the Year as well. I got no beef with Joe Mazzulla. He's a damn good coach. But, what, he proved we could be relevant without, Jason Tatum? Look what Mitch Johnson did. You may not like him. He's a bit of a cheerleader. Stanford guy, very sharp, very highly regarded. Look at the results. And I know the votes are cast before the regular season, and I digressed. Meanwhile, some interesting news out of Lakerland this week. And remember, this is an organization I have a lot of affinity for. I cut my teeth. I was an intern in 79 and 80. Saw all the games courtside, had full access. You could have knocked me over with a feather. Maybe I'm just out of touch. Okay. I mean, if you're Nick Wright, he actually intimated a couple, 3 weeks ago that the Lakers might have one more in them to get to the finals against the Knicks. He didn't say the Knicks. But listening to Nick Wright in his tears, he likes to put up these tears. That's an excellent show, by the way. But when he does these tears, they're about as entertaining as watching a frog get dissected. And that's not entertaining at all. Meanwhile, the frog hates it. But I digress. The Lakers went through a round of layoffs amid a business reorganization this past week. That shocked me. Now, it was mostly employees and communications and content and partnerships. But about 25 people got laid off, from what I understand. And that credit ESPN's Dave McMenamin for being the first to report that. Now, Mark Walter doesn't play, man. Since he officially became majority owner of the franchise in October, buying the franchise at $10 billion from the Buss family, the organization is starting to evolve with a bunch of new fresh faces that are now part of the room. And I'm not going to name the names, but it's clear that they've borrowed from the Dodgers quite a bit. Not just in philosophy, but in faces. So this is going to be an interesting offseason. As you've heard me say 1,000 times, that I think the Lakers, I don't think, I know, they are an organization of eras. And they're defined, this franchise is defined by their championships of those eras. And they made a big swing with Luka February 1st, a couple years ago. Right now, not a lot to show for it. This is very much the clown era. You want to crown them in 2020, as Dennis Green would say, crown their ass. I don't think they deserve a asterisk. I get you there. Everybody else is in the bubble. There's no way in West Hell that team wins that championship if they weren't in the bubble. They didn't have to travel. They had 4 months off. Yes, everybody did. I get it. But they benefited because of their roster composition much more than anybody else. In 2023, when they managed to limp into the conference finals, Nick Wright said, they just ran out of gas. Well, you made my point from what happened in 2020 before they got swept in the conference finals. And again, speaking of roster composition, as we head into next season, we're going to see if the Lakers are really serious about winning a championship or they just want to keep this traveling circus going. Why do I say that? This past year, Austin Reeves managed to play 51 games. LeBron managed to play 59 games. Luka managed to play 64. The last time the Lakers won a legitimate championship was 2010. I like that team. Let's juxtapose the Lakers this year versus that team. Kobe played all 82 games. Pau Gasol played all 82 games. So did Lamar Odom, Derek Fisher, Meta World Peace. They all played all 82 games. Steve Blake on the bench played all 82 games. Shannon Brown, a bench player, played all 82 games. And I know what you're saying. Oh, they were a younger team, right? Wrong. Shannon Brown was the only one. 25. They had older guys on that roster as well. The six players who didn't miss a game were all in their 30s. That organization couldn't even spell load management. So there you have it. We have the Lake, check that. We have the Knicks, and we have the Spurs. A match made in heaven for the NBA. And from a purely business standpoint, league growth perspective, it's probably better for the NBA if the New York Knicks win. However, if you're looking at a long-term global marketing and face and script for the sport, if the Spurs win, they're going to bring massive benefits because of Wemby. Dude's what, 20 years old? We got a lot of stuff to get to tonight, and we're going to get to it all. We're just going to have to hustle. Coming up, one of my favorites, longtime CBS guy, former radio partner of Brent Musburger, my guy Amal Shaw will come on. We're going to chop a lot of the major headlines up. So we're just getting started. I'm Bernie Fratto. We are coming to you live from the Las Vegas Fox Sports Radio studios. Keep it locked. 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
5: 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Take you up to 3 a.m. Pacific, 6 a.m. Eastern. So welcome in one of my favorites. Go back a long way. Longtime CBS air talent. Former radio partner of Brent Musburger. Say hello to Amal Shaw. Amal, I'm looking forward to talking tonight. Let's start with this. While you were in India, I was in Japan. How was India?
6: I was very good. Appreciate it. It was rainy, but good. How was your trip to Japan?
5: It's an amazing society we can learn a lot from. And my trip to the Tokyo Dome, I went to Kyoto. My wife and I went to Kyoto, Osaka, but started out Tokyo in 4 days. An amazing city, I will tell you this. They're efficient, they're polite, they're respectful, they respect authority, they're amazing. And the highlight for me was going to the Tokyo Dome. So
6: that's awesome.
5: I want to dive in real quickly. I want to get your quick thoughts on this finals matchup in the NBA. It seems like a dream matchup for the NBA. What are your takeaways and thoughts heading into it? And I know the Spurs are favored, but I really like the Knicks in this series. Take it away. What do you think?
6: Yeah, I think here's what I would look at. If you like the Knicks in this series, I would make the argument to wait for game two to bet them on the series price, because I think the Knicks are going to be at a major disadvantage in game number one. They're going to play on Wednesday. The Knicks have not played since last Monday. You're looking at a 9-day layoff. Generally speaking, we see a little bit of rust with some of these teams when they have an extended period of time off. But I think the Knicks are going to be very dangerous. Jalen Brunson just has an ability to control the game. It's very impressive what he's able to do. So it should be fun to watch. And look, the Knicks have obviously been waiting since, 1973? I know their fans are going to be ready. It's a huge opportunity. I like the way they play as a collective. San Antonio is very good defensively. Give them a ton of credit going on the road against OKC, getting a road win. The one thing that I didn't like what Oklahoma City did was they allowed the Spurs to get shots from the perimeter. I mean, you take, 88 shots tonight, 40 of them are three-pointers. My point being, I would have let Wemby get his and then concern myself with the perimeter and try to prevent that from happening. And that's where, if you're in New York, you got to defend. You know, if Wemby goes for 40, fine, live with it. But don't let the guys in the perimeter beat you. That's really the key to this thing.
5: No, that's very true. They've made a quantum leap, though, so I want to see what they do in the finals.
6: Yeah.
5: And against a Knick team that has had an elite defense for years, and now they got an offense to go with their defense and some terrific role players. So we'll see where that ends up. One of the things I wanted to broach with you tonight as well, we're unbelievably that, future always has a way of arriving ahead of schedule. We're basically a couple weeks away from World Cup USA, 48 teams. I know you have a great depth of knowledge about the sport, and I'd like to hear your thoughts on a couple areas. One, how the USA may or may not fare. People think they can get out of their group even if they don't win it. And secondly, from a standpoint of sports wagering, because it's during that time of year, Amal, where there's not a lot going on other than maybe baseball, and after the NBA finals are done, it'll be that lull between, until football. But also the dynamic of the event here. I covered it in 94 at the Silverdome in Michigan. And so I'd like to get your thoughts on all three of those areas.
6: Yeah, let's start with USA and their group. You like the matchups either. You got Paraguay, Australia, and Turkey. Paraguay is probably a team they've got to contend with, but they've got the opener in Los Angeles against them. That's a huge advantage. USA should be able to beat the Socceroos in Seattle, and then closing out with the Turkish team again back in Los Angeles. So the U.S. has the benefit of staying in the Pacific time zone the entire time. They're going to have a huge home field advantage. I think this is a great, great draw from a group standpoint for Uncle Sam's army here. I like the way this team's chances are to be able to advance into the knockout stage. But let's be real here. We got 350 million people. And, you know, Bernie, I'm a huge sports fan across the board, but my dream has always been for the USMNT to win the World Cup. I don't realistically think it's going to happen in my lifetime, but I'm hoping it does. So from that standpoint, I think the USA has got a great shot. Looking at the tournament as a whole, in terms of betting and who's going to win, you're going to take some of the usual suspects as the favorites there. You're looking at, obviously, Argentina, the defending world champions. You've got France, who's just got so much depth and so much talent. It's going to be really difficult to see somebody potentially knocking them off. And then, of course, Spain, who's always very just an incredibly tough team to be able to knock out. Had a lot of success. Both Spain and France have had, and Argentina as well. You look at the last, you know, three, four World Cups, these teams have all been there. Spain winning in 2010, France winning in 2018, and then, of course, Argentina winning in 2022. Then you can't discount Brazil. Germany is always a threat. They're not quite as good as they used to be when they had Philipp Lahm on the back line. You know, not Oliver Kahn, that's going back to 02, but Manuel Neuer in net. They're not quite as good as they've been in the past. But, and then, of course, the five-time world champion Brazilians. You know, at this tournament, you can never count out Brazil and what they can do from a talent standpoint. So I think it'll be a lot of fun, but unfortunately, I think at the end of the day, you're going to have one of those countries emerge. I don't see a situation where you look at some team that's going to be an outlier that really gets through and wins this thing.
5: I think you nailed it. You hit all the usual suspects. And let's not forget, Argentina lost to Saudi Arabia in November 2022, remember? And they came back and won the whole darn thing. Spain has been hot lately. France has the deepest roster. Did you mention England, or was I not? Did you throw England?
6: I did. I'm going to tell you something. The 86 World Cup for me, Gary Lineker was my favorite player in the world. He had a tremendous World Cup when they lost to the hand of gold God. I mean, hand of God goal by Diego Maradona in Mexico City. Here's the problem with the English team. You know, they had a chance at the Euros last time around in 24. They blew that one. It seems like when the pressure gets there, you know, they play that famous song in England, "It's Coming Home." Well, it hasn't been home since 66. And let me tell you something. We're bordering on 60 years plus now. I just don't see it getting there. They have the talent to be able to compete with anybody, but England seems to get tight when the chips are down.
5: Very true.
6: And they just haven't been able to deliver in the biggest of stages. You know, two of my all-time favorite players are Frank Lampard and, of course, Steven Gerrard. And you think about some of the great teams that England had, you know, 02, 06 from a talent standpoint. They just couldn't put it together. Now, I think it was the 02 one when Lampard got screwed on that goal against Germany. The ball that, if we had VAR today, would have counted when they tied it up. It should have been tied up, but it didn't count. But I don't know. England has talent. I don't think they're quite as talented as they've been at some points in the past. And then here's the key what you need. You think about some of these teams when they win. I'm not saying Argentina didn't have good goaltending. But when I think of, like, Spain in 2010, St. Iker Casillas, one of the best goaltenders of all time. Italy, 2006, one of the great goalkeepers, Gigi Buffon. I mentioned Germany gets to the final, loses to Brazil. They had Oliver Kahn. 2014, they had Manuel Neuer. So you've got to have that elite-level goaltending. Because that goaltender may not have to make a lot of saves, but there's going to be one or two that are going to be the difference between whether you're a world champion or not. 98, France, Fabien Barthez. I mean, so I just looked at these goaltenders I mentioned. They were all elite, top 3 to 5 goaltenders in the world. When you mentioned Neuer, Buffon, and Casillas, you're talking about 3 of the 5, 10 greatest goaltenders of all time.
5: Amal, I was talking with Amal Shaw, a longtime CBS broadcaster, former radio partner of Brent Musburger. So I'm going to come off the top rope, and I'm going to predict England's going to win it. But I'm going to tell you why, my man. I got to keep up with you. It's not easy. They are now managed by a stud manager in Thomas Tuchel. And you can see the difference already. They won all 8 of their World Cup qualifying matches. And in doing so, you can't score on them because they maintain possession about 70% of the time. That is unheard of. You don't give opponents opportunities to score in transition. I do know England plays just well enough to disappoint and lose. The whole nation knows it. They're going to need Harry Kane to step up and finish. He's a world-class finisher, world-class playmaker. He's got studs around him like Declan Rice. Again, if past his prologue, you are waiting for the other shoe to drop, but I think Thomas Tuchel, their new head coach, who's a proven winner, can be the X factor here. Your thoughts?
6: Yeah, you're right about the look. He's had great success. He's been at some of the biggest clubs in Europe, Borussia Dortmund, PSG, Chelsea.
5: Man United, right?
6: I don't think he was at Man United. He was at he was in Munich at the Allianz, at Bayern Munich. I mean, he's been at the biggest clubs, so I'll give him that. But, you know, you mentioned to me, you mentioned Declan Rice. Declan Rice, who played, you know, converted the penalty kick today in the Champions League final. Unfortunately, Arsenal comes up a little bit short there against PSG as they repeat. But to me, Jude Bellingham is the key. Bellingham is right now, to me, England's best player. But when you look at Harry Kane, I feel like he's a little bit longer in the tooth at this point in time. You've got a young superstar. I mean, Jude Bellingham is 22 years old. This is his time to shine. He's the guy at Real Madrid, or one of the guys at Real Madrid. Obviously, you still have Mbappe and other players there. But you talk about an opportunity for a player who's going to play for England in 26, 30, and 34, maybe even 38. That's how young and talented Bellingham is. He's got to be able to step up. If he can do it, I think England's got a shot to be very competitive in this World Cup. But I don't know. I just don't feel like, you know, when I look back when England had their great teams in the early part of this century, they had not only the best players in England, they had the best players in Europe. Gerard, Lampard at the midfield. They had guys, Rio Ferdinand on the back line. They had the Rooney up front, Michael Owen. They had guys with speed that were finishers. I just don't know if the talent is quite what it once was. But again, when you get in the knockout stage, you get into the penalty kicks. All it takes is converting and getting through there. So we'll see. You know, I also think the loss in the Euros is going to help this team grow. They'll have a great opportunity. But the one problem is England. Don't get me wrong. Brazil has pressure. France, all these countries have pressure. But I feel like with England, with the lack of championships, you know, France, Spain, Germany, Brazil, they've all won. England hasn't won in 60 years. Nobody's alive. Thomas Tuchel, the manager, he wasn't alive when he won in 66. So, to me, that's the problem. That's the challenge right now when I look at this English squad.
5: You're not wrong. So, gun to your head, is it France or Spain, the two favorites?
6: Yeah, I'll go with the French team. They just have so much talent. That's one thing. It's hard to, you know, deny them. It seems like they've just been dominant, you know, in terms of what they've been able to do in the World Cup for many, many years. And you just look around, you look at the roster, just so many great players on that team. And I think that's going to be the difference. I think their talent will put them in a position to be able to really get through this thing potentially. But look, I'm not going to discount Argentina either. Being a world champion, you know how to get it done. So we'll see what they're able to do. But, you know, Conte, obviously Mbappe, Dembele, they have talent on this team. They've got immense talent. They're young. They're good.
5: There's no question. Kylian Mbappe, it starts with him. He's a freak show. But I think the reason France is so scary is their bench, they are so deep and so robust that you could start their second 11 and probably get out of their knockout stage. That's how good they are. And because
6: there's no question about that. I would actually say definitively they'd get out even with their second team.
5: And why that matters this time is this is an expanded tournament, 48 teams, more games, and there's gonna be fatigue that will set in. And France will probably stay sharp with their depth. Problem is, the favorite never wins this damn thing. So anyway, but I'll tell you what, man, it's hard to go against you there. All right, let's wrap it up with this. We both live in Vegas. As you know, I spent 17 years in the media in Detroit, some of the best time of my life. Covered Scotty Bowman's Red Wings, three Stanley Cup championships in Detroit under Scotty Bowman. So we've got this plucky Vegas Golden Knights team that was born, they weren't even awarded a franchise until 10 years ago on June 16th. Now they're in their third Stanley Cup final in their ninth year of existence, and the hockey fans in Toronto and other places are losing their mind. Give me your thoughts on the Golden Knights And so, you know, you're talking to 600 affiliates here, and this is the road I want to go down. Tell him what you think their secret sauce has been. I tell you what I think it's been. And do you think they'll beat the Carolina Hurricanes? Because a lot of sharp people I talk to think they've met their match in the Carolina Hurricanes.
6: Well, look, I think Carolina love the way they defend on the penalty kill. They're tremendous. They get after it. They just don't afford you the opportunities. You look at back in game four, I think Montreal might have had two shots in the third period when they were trailing by a decent number. I forgot what the score was in that game, but they were down pretty good. I think it was 3-0, and they couldn't muster any shots in that third period. We saw what the Canadians were able to do. I am not the biggest Freddie Anderson guy. I know he's played well.
5: The goalie, yeah.
6: But you know, you look at it in game four, he faced 18 shots in that game. You know, so I just looked it up. It was only three shots Montreal got, and two of them came in the final couple of minutes.
5: You know, there's an irony there. If I could interrupt, because one of the things,
6: please.
5: Scotty Bowman, he won 9 Stanley Cups with 3 different franchises in 3 different eras, and when he did it with the Wings teams I covered, he did it with 3 different goalies, Chris Osgood, Mike Vernon, and Dominic Hasek. And I remember talking to Osgood once in a game where we only faced like 13 shots. He goes, those are harder for us because you never get into a rhythm. You might not see a shot for 7 minutes, and you've got to stay on edge. But when you start getting peppered early, so it can actually be counterintuitive. But continue on with your analysis.
6: No, you're not wrong about that, and that makes complete sense. I get where he's coming from there. But, you know, look, I think Carolina's a very good team. I like Brendan Moore as a coach. I think he's done a tremendous job. Guys believe in him. They've been on the cusp for many, many years. But, you know, you looked around, it was Tampa or it was Florida that were tough teams to overcome. Now they've got an opportunity. But I'll tell you something. On the other side in Vegas, Carter Hart is playing exceptionally well. And just for full disclosure, I live in Vegas, but I'm not a Knights fan. I'm a fan of the NHL. I don't have any team that I root for. And more for me, it's about players. And I look at this team. They just find ways. I don't know. You know, listen, what the hell Tortorello has said or done since he's come in there, taking over for Cassidy with 8 games to go. This has been a remarkable run in terms of the way Vegas has played. But, listen, I don't disagree they could have potentially met their match in this team with Carolina. But I think the confidence you take away if you're Vegas after really taking care of business comfortably against Colorado – that says a lot about you. That game two, they were down 1-0. They score a couple of goals. Then they end up winning by 2. Game three, they're down 3-0. They come back and score 5 straight. Game four, they don't allow Colorado to get the equalizer there. I just think it's going to be tough right now for Carolina. I like this Hurricanes team. When you look at them, I think Sebastian Aho is an underrated guy. Nicholas Ehlers is tremendous. I love what he brings. Love Shevchenko as well. They've got some great, great pieces on this team. I'm not taking anything away from them. Taylor Hall adds a lot to them. But the big thing for me, Bernie, is I can't put my finger on it, and that's the thing that frustrates me with Vegas. I don't know how they're so good and they do it. Like, when I look at Tampa, I love John Cooper as the head coach. I think he's the best coach in North American sports. But he had great talent. Braden Point always played well. They had the goaltending with Vasilevsky. You look at Florida. Paul Maurice, to me, is the second-best coach in North American sports, and he could get the goaltending that they needed with Bobrovsky. And then, of course, you had Tkachuk, and you had so many great players. Seth Jones was the acquisition last year they made on the back line, who was tremendous. And so they have the pieces. When I look at Vegas, I'm like, who is it? Like, Eichel doesn't play at the level of a superstar. Marner was tremendous or has been tremendous. Stone's been injured and out of the lineup a little bit, but he showed up when he's needed. Barbashev's done a great job. But to me, the difference has been Carter Hart in this postseason, and I think that's going to be the difference as to why Vegas wins the Stanley Cup.
5: It would not surprise me at all. And by the way, I don't have a dog in the fight. I if the Knights win, great. I don't care. I don't go to the parades.
6: Yeah.
5: I root for them. I don't root against them. I would say this. I'll draw a parallel. And again, not surprise me at all if the Golden Knights win, because – while Carolina's defense and their goaltending has been outstanding, and they just squeeze you in the center ice. I remember in 95 when the Red Wings won the President's Cup, and the New Jersey Devils just completely stifled them with the left wing lock. They didn't know what to do. They got swept. The Carolina Panthers, conversely, haven't seen the combination of Marner, Stone, and Eichel. And I agree with you. Eichel's not a finisher. But in this offense, and I don't know what Torts did. I was in a press conference back in 05 when he went off on somebody, and it's not pretty, okay? I think he came in here, and he just got out of the way, and they played hockey. I think he just threw out the pucks and said, you can do it, I believe in you. But the bottom line is, Kelly McCrimmon and George McPhee have turned out to be incredible in their talent evaluation and pulling rabbits out of a hat. They've done it every year. Kenny Holland did that in Detroit for years. That 2002 Red Wings team had seven Hall of Famers on it. Seven. And they'd be cruising along. All of a sudden, you get Brett Hull. How the hell did you do that? You get Brendan Shanahan. How the hell did you do that? I want to, you know, name roll call here. But I think that's the commonality. Their leadership from the standpoint of talent evaluation and their vice president and general manager seems to have really worked. You got the last word.
6: No, you're absolutely right about it. That has been the key. Now, let's just not go crazy here and even try to remotely compare either of these teams to those Red Wings teams. And the talent that those guys had was off the charts. But by the way, my all-time favorite player, the Swede, number five, Nicholas Lidström.
5: Great
6: guy.
5: You
6: talk about a thoroughbred of a different kind. I mean, he was just an incredible, incredible defensive player. But, you know, he only won the Norris seven times. I mean, he didn't
5: have. I'm sure you remember the Russian five. There'll be a movie coming out about them.
6: Larionov, Konstantinov, Fedorov, all those guys. It was unbelievable to watch the puck movement. It was unbelievable.
5: You're not kidding, the way they cycled it. Amal, great stuff as always. On a scale of 1 to 10, I give you 14. Thanks so much. We'll talk soon, buddy. We're overdue for lunch.
6: Looking forward to it, my friend. Thank you.
5: Amal Shaw, CBS Radio, former radio partner of Brent Musburger, and I, you know why. Coming up, we are going to have a robust midnight hour, and I want to let all the callers know, please listen. You're getting in tonight. I'm extending it to 90 minutes. If you don't get in by 1 a.m. Pacific, keep trying. You're not going to be turned away. For the last few months, I've turned callers away, not intentionally. We just run out of time. The clock runs out. Or I've heard, you know, like my man Tony in Miami said, hey, sometimes I just can't get in. I don't want to turn anybody away. 877-99 on Fox. We'll set the topics for tonight's midnight hour coming up. I'm Bernie Fratto. Keep it locked. 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
16: Oh, we're back on the Bernie Fratto Show, Fox Sports Radio. We are 11 minutes away from the midnight hour. 877-996-6369, 877-99-FOX. You know what to do. Brandon will take your calls. I don't want anybody turned away. We're extending it. We're going to overtime. All right, so let's get to the topics. We have a boffle NBA Finals starting next Wednesday. I want to hear from my callers. I know what I think, but what would be better for the NBA? Would it be better for the Knicks to win the championship? Would that be better for the NBA? It's the largest media market in the United States. A Knicks championship instantly creates another cultural phenomenon. Merchandise sales will start to climb again. They've been staggering, and it'll end that drought. Why, you know, would it be better if Wemby wins? Well, let the potential Victor Wemby dynasty start. We know that he's now the future face of the NBA globally. He's the present face, period. Best thing to come out of the NBA since Magic and Bird combined, because he's doing things you never saw before, like Magic and Bird did. Okay, I'm not talking about guys that hung around 24 years and went for mercenaries and, you know, got a bunch of points. Good player, I get it. This guy, you've seen a 7'6 guy with guard skills? Okay, so tell me, who do you think, what would be better for the NBA? If the Knicks win it all or the Spurs win it all and Wemby wins it all? 877-99 on Fox, 877-996-6369. I don't want anybody turned away tonight. LeBron James and his management camp recently said they expect a specific explanation from the Lakers if the team offers him a contract below the maximum amount. Okay. He just went on a broadcast the other day with Steve Nash and said, it's not my fault. I did good. Everybody else sucked. That's not what he said. What he said was, we got out talented. Well, you're hamstrung. You can't sign wing defenders and rim protectors if you have LeBron and Austin Reeves, who's going to get $40 million, and Luka. Ain't going to do it. And LeBron's a better defender than those two, but they started out 3-0 in the playoffs against a bad team with no point guard, and then they went 1-6 down the stretch. They got completely torched by the team that just got handled by the Spurs. So they're a million miles away from that level. They wouldn't have beat Denver. They wouldn't have beat Minnesota. And if Houston had just a point guard, even like a Dennis Schroeder, I don't know if they'd have beat them. But be that as it may, I don't care what the Lakers do. I just call them. I mean, I don't have a rooting interest. Everything they do is good for my business. We're going to find out on their roster composition, though, if they are serious about winning a championship or they just want to keep this traveling circus going. So I want to hear from you folks. Okay, the Lakers have a business act and a balancing act. They're a second apron team. They're facing restrictions under the NBA's second apron. And LeBron has made this bold statement. I guess he feels he has a right to. He's may help make the Lakers a lot of money, but you know, what do you want to do? So I want to hear from my callers. What did you think when you heard that? Your knee-jerk reaction. You don't need to do a long-winded analysis about Bronny or anything. Just what did you hear? I'm like, the ball's in this guy. Well, okay, let's see what happens. So, you know, number one, who would it be better for the NBA, the Knicks to win or Wemby to win? Number two, LeBron James, he wants a complete, transparent explanation if he doesn't get a max contract. Give me your impressions when you thought that. Maybe you can give me the explanation he needs, okay? The third one, this is a silly one. You saw the Bryce Harper viral toothbrush, toothpaste morning routine, right? He sucks the toothpaste directly out of the tube onto his tongue. Then he brushes. The internet broke, went into an immediate frenzy. Even Barstool Sports and a bunch of other outlets debated, is this method genius or completely whack job? You tell me. Now, dentists have weighed in. They say putting toothpaste directly in your mouth transfers germs. I don't know. What the hell do I know? One of these days, I'm probably going to try it. You're probably going to try it. Will you try it? So what do you think about Bryce Harper's morning routine by sucking the toothpaste directly out of the tube, right onto the tongue, and then brushing? You saw it. You for it or against it? What are your thoughts? So, better for the league, Wemby or Spurs? Or OKC. LeBron James needs an explanation. Give me your thoughts. Bryce Harper and his toothbrushing routine. 877-99 on Fox. 877-996-6369. The midnight hour is here. I want to hear from you. No one's getting turned away. We are going to go overtime. It always bothers me when we get to 1 o'clock and some folks don't get in. Keep it locked. You're up next. The Bernie Fratto Show on Fox Sports Radio.
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18: And here's what you need to know.
35: The Spurs are headed to the NBA Finals. They'll host Game 1 against the Knicks on Wednesday. San Antonio took the Western Conference Finals, Game 7, at Oklahoma City, 111-103. Series MVP Victor Wembanyama scored 22 points. Shea Gilgeous-Alexander had 35 in defeat. To baseball, Baltimore, with 5 runs in the bottom of the ninth, beat Toronto 6-5. Texas scored 3 in the bottom of the ninth to win 7-6 over Kansas City, which has lost 5 straight. White Sox 7-1 over Detroit. Detroit. The Tigers have dropped 20 of their last 24. White Sox slugger Munetaka Murakami will miss 4 to 6 weeks with a strained hamstring. Pittsburgh 10-9 over Minnesota. The Braves won again 5-2 at Cincinnati. The A's ended the Yankees' 5-game winning streak 6-4. The Mariners won their 5th straight 5-1 over Arizona, and Philadelphia came back to beat the Dodgers 4-3. I'm Steve DeSager.
36: It's main event time.
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18: This is the Bernie Fratto Show. We're taking you on a journey not often heard in the world of audio. So buckle up. The Bernie Fratto Show is now. Live from the Fox Sports Radio studios, here's Bernie Fratto.
16: That's right, you heard the man. Bernie Fratto Show keeps rolling right along. My name is Bernie Fratto. We're coming to you live from the Fox Sports Radio compound here in Las Vegas. We'll take you up to 3 a.m. Pacific, 6 a.m. Eastern. 3 provocative topics tonight. Let's have a little fun with it. From a purely business and league growth perspective, who would it be better for the NBA to crown champion? The Knicks? or Wemby, right? I mean, the Knicks win the championship. Well, you got a cultural phenomenon, and you know how that goes. It's the number one media market. But if Wemby wins, well, he's already widely viewed as the global face of the NBA. This only supplants that better and increases, merchandise. The second topic, I want to hear your thoughts. Where did this land with you? LeBron James and his camp, they expect a complete, specific explanation if the Lakers don't offer him a max contract. How does that land with you? What are your thoughts? And finally, Bryce Harper. Almost called him Brush Harper. He begins his morning routine by sucking the toothpaste directly out of the tube onto his tongue. Then he brushes. The internet went broken. Barstool Sports went crazy. A bunch of other outlets said, is this genius or wacky? You tell me. What is it? And will you ever try it? It's time for the Midnight Hour.
0: It starts right now. The Midnight Hour.
16: All right, we begin with the legendary Hall of Fame caller from Massachusetts. Jim, get us started tonight.
1: Bernie, to start with, I hope Spurs won it all.
16: Okay, you hope they do, but what do you think would be better for the NBA from a business
1: Spurs.
16: Standpoint? Okay, explain.
1: Because nobody wants nothing to do with New York. Look at all what's going on there and everything. Stuff exceeds sports, you know, and I don't think they want the attention to be going there. And I think the newest and the youngest talent in the world is with the Spurs. And I think they're going to take it out right. I don't think the series is going to go five games. I really don't.
16: Here's what's interesting. I like the way you were somewhat you emote about New York, and I get it, and that's a good thing because the opposite of love is not hate; it's indifference. The reason I mention this, Jim, is because right now the NBA has terrible merchandise sales. And if New York can dominate the national headlines with the NBA, they're going to like that from the basketball standpoint. So, but I'm not trying to talk you out of your answer. So there's one vote for Wemby. All right, LeBron James and his team make these demands. Your thoughts?
1: Well, the thing is, like you said, his team wants a very detailed explanation why he isn't giving. I'll give you two words. You suck. Just go. His attitude and how he acts is more detrimental to that team than his talent, which is diminished. He was a great player, all of this stuff. But it's not about him. It's about the team. And he's never realized that throughout his whole career. So,
16: well, he always makes it about him. And that's what makes these optics so bothersome. Because go ahead, Jim.
1: Yeah, don't go away mad. Just go away. I mean, my goodness, he's at a grandfather's age compared to most athletes and how long they go.
16: Well, if you read through the lines, he's saying, I want to stay here. I deserve to stay here. I deserve a max contract. Can't you see how great I am? Even though he went on a podcast with Steve Nash a week ago, said they don't have enough talent. How do they expect to get rim protectors and wing defenders if they sign Austin Reeves? You know, you get the point.
1: Bernie, you just answered the question. You in your response about LeBron. I, me. There it is, right there on the table. Goodbye. Yeah. See you. You know.
16: All right. How about you see this goofy thing with Bryce Harper brushing his teeth? Is that what are your thoughts? Would you ever try that?
1: No. I mean, I thought it was funny, but I couldn't believe all the hits and results that he's got all over the place. I mean, you know, that's the thing now with media. You can know what's going on around the world in a few seconds. But I thought it was silly. It was funny, but no. I wouldn't do that. I mean, who's going to do that? Maybe kids, maybe like little leaguers or something.
16: I haven't had the guts to try it yet, but it's kind of caught my eye. Yeah.
1: No.
16: All right, Jim, you be well, my friend. Enjoy the rest of your weekend. Chris in Louisiana joins us. Chris, is it Louisiana or L.A.? Los Angeles or Louisiana, Chris?
2: It's Los Angeles.
16: Okay, good. Glad we clarified it, my friend. Welcome in.
2: Welcome. How you doing, man?
16: Good, sir. Thank you.
2: So I definitely think it's better for the Knicks to win, you know?
16: Okay.
2: because, you know, everyone's loving on Wemby, and if he wins this early, they're just going to be hating on him soon.
3: Can't wait!
2: Plus, the New York fan base has been starved for a championship for so long. They deserve to win. They've been the most dominant team in the playoffs. They've been blowing people out left and right, and they've got what it takes to win it all.
16: All right, you bring some good points up. I'm with you. And you can't discount the fact that they have a history and they are the number one media market, and they're going to bring a certain cachet to these playoffs that people will avail themselves of when they start. So I'm kind of with you on that, Chris. We shall see.
2: Yeah, I like the cachet the Knicks have been bringing me this year.
16: Oh, I think I know where you're going with that, big fella.
2: Yeah.
16: Well, they've been dominating.
2: First quarter, just crushing that Knicks first quarter all the time.
16: I don't know if you heard my opening commentary last week. I gave a long dissertation on how they're not just winning, they're dominating, and backed it with statistics. And they've always had a solid defense. Now they got an offense to go with it and a cast. So I think I actually think they're going to win it. Let's get to LeBron James. You're right there in Los Angeles in the middle of the belly of the beast. What were your thoughts? How did that land with you when LeBron made his provocative statements?
2: Well, how much is that max contract for LeBron? Like,
16: well, if it's 1 year, I mean, I think it's like $60 million, something like that. You know,
2: that's just like another ass move by LeBron. You know, I love the guy's game, but he just can't keep his foot out of his mouth. He always does the things like. But the Lakers have to keep him. That's their best chance to win. Like, who are they going to get that's better than LeBron? For
16: yeah, but think about it, Chris.
2: Think they beat Minnesota. They probably beat Denver. Maybe they don't beat OKC or the Spurs. But if they had all three of those guys, they were playing great at the end of the season, and they could have made a run.
16: Problem is they combined about 60 games and more, and I don't expect that to change. Finally, the Bryce Harper toothpaste thing. What are your thoughts? Will you try it?
2: I'm not big on sucking things out of tubes. So I don't know. Yeah, I'll leave it at that.
16: Hey, Chris, good stuff, my man. Enjoy the rest of your weekend. Andrew in Bakersfield, welcome back into the Bernie Fratto Show.
4: What's up, Bernie?
16: Go ahead.
4: So what was the first topic? I'm so sorry.
16: What would be better for the NBA whole in the business? If the Knicks win it all, or if Wemby and the Spurs win it all?
4: Okay. So you said business wise and something else.
16: Well, the business, but, league growth perspective, notoriety, all that.
4: Right. But business is run by humans. So you have to think about the emotions and whatnot. So I would say that it would be better for the Spurs to win and then maybe the Knicks to come back next year and then the year after that and see what happens.
16: Okay.
4: The second thing.
16: LeBron James and his team are demanding explanations if they don't give him a max contract.
4: Right. So you said $60 million. I thought it was $42 million for next year.
16: You may be right. Regardless, it's a lot more than I will check into this right now. But continue on with your answer.
4: Okay, but to me, I think it's expected, and because of the situation, it may have been pretty smart because, you know, in reality, he's going to get that explanation anyways. Whether he asked
16: But then why go public with it then? It's back to the optics. And by the way, Andrew, it's only $42 million if you've been in the league 6 years or less. LeBron's been in the league 78 years, so he can make $58 million next year based on the max tied to the salary cap next year, which went down $1 million. Continue on, Andrew.
4: Okay. But, and he did not say, I won't sign a lower contract. He just said he wanted an explanation.
16: I appreciate your perspective. Go ahead.
4: Yeah. The third thing.
16: Bryce Harper, the way he brushes his teeth.
4: Right. I never saw it, but the way I heard it, I thought his mouth was open and he squirted the toothpaste onto his tongue.
16: That's exactly correct? Right. That's okay, exactly right.
4: He didn't have his lips closed over it?
16: No, we don't know what happened next. He squirted the toothpaste into his mouth, then he went to work with a toothbrush.
4: Right. So I think he poured it on his tongue, put it onto his teeth with his tongue, and brushed his teeth with the brush. So I see no problem.
16: No. He put the tube onto his tongue, then brushed, not his teeth.
4: Right. But he had to close his mouth, and the toothpaste had to get to his teeth somehow.
3: Explain it to me.
4: This is what I thought. This is the last
16: God only knows. God only knows what happened at that point. You would presume.
4: Right. So I heard it was his warm-up procedure, and so I was thinking, if he's in a hurry, you think he's in a locker room and stuff like that, he's going to put on his jersey next and whatnot. I thought that might be an aspect
16: of it. No. This is his morning routine. So he starts his morning. All right, let's move on from that. I'm sorry. Anything else, Andrew? Good stuff today.
4: No. That's it. Thank you.
16: Thank you, Andrew. You take care. Alan in St. Louis. How you been, Alan?
5: I am doing wonderful, Bernie.
16: Glad you called. And I know you're one of those guys. You probably tried to get in. The phone's busy. That's going away, man. We're going overtime. We're going to go an extra half hour. So I don't want you turned away anymore.
5: Well, thank you very much. There have been several weeks where I tried to call, but, you know.
16: And I'm sorry for that.
5: That's a credit to your show.
16: Go ahead.
5: The lines are open all the time. Something may be wrong then.
16: Yeah, no, we do our best. You know, the phone bank takes, I think, 6 lines. They get full, and so you get a busy, then you get another busy, and it was weighing on me, so we needed to fix it. Continue on, Alan. We'll start with Knicks or Wemby.
5: I think, you know, I'm going to go Spurs, and I'm going to tell you why.
16: Okay.
5: Media-wise, in the United States, that would be good. But globally, if the Spurs win, you're going to sell Wemby T-shirts, jerseys all over the world. You're not going to do that with the Knicks.
16: You just nailed it. And if Wemby wins this thing at such an early age, it vaunts him into superstardom, and now you've got the interest of casual international fans around the world, and it lays the groundwork for what the NBA would hope would be a generational dynasty.
5: Yeah, and let's face it. Everybody, Wemby is not a stranger globally. You know, his breakout, that deal, when he played with the Olympics, you know, everybody, you know, he played great against the United States and during the Olympics. So, I mean, he's already known. And let's face it, you know, we know how people outside of New York feels about New York. And I say, how many Knicks jerseys are they going to sell in Pennsylvania, here in St. Louis, in Los Angeles, and everywhere else? And you know, the worst thing about it, and, you know, I like the guy sometimes, but I don't want to hear Stephen A. Smith for a whole year.
16: There you go. Yeah, no, they will beat their chest like nobody's business, which is one of the issues in New York I'm talking about. What are your thoughts on LeBron and his management team,
5: I'm a big LeBron fan, but, you know, I think sometimes it's only natural. Whatever he says, somebody's going to jump on it. And I think whatever he says right now at the end of May during the playoffs, I take it with a grain of salt. He's on the podcast. You know, naturally, if somebody asks him to get in front of the microphone, he's probably going to do it.
16: No, he. It's a podcast he hosts with Stephen Nash. But, okay, I agree with you. He's become polarizing, and people are going to jump on what he says, including me. However, you don't have to say. Yeah, not me. You don't have to say everything every time when no one's asking. So let's just see where this plays out. It didn't land right with me because of the optics. It could have been handled behind closed doors. That's all I'm saying.
5: Or at least he could have waited until the playoffs are over with.
16: That's another excellent point. Another excellent point. I didn't even think about that.

0: how he did this. And I said, just listen to everybody describe it. I'm going to say right now, I will not try that.
1: You can see it. It's easy to find. The video's everywhere.
0: Yeah.
1: Alan, great stuff. Go ahead. You got the last word. Go ahead.
0: But, you know, you mentioned some dentist said that they're dirty or unhealthy or whatever. I don't know what that means, but remember that commercial years ago where they said 4 out of 5 dentists recommend a certain toothpaste?
1: Sure.
0: I wanted to know what that fifth dentist talk. Then maybe I can make a better determination on whether I would do what Bryce Harper did.
1: Bernie, well, I'll tell you this right now, Alan. I never believed it anyway. I don't think you get 4 out of 5 doctors to agree on where to have lunch, much less anything else. All right, my man. Alan, great stuff. Coming up, we're going to have Mike in Vegas, Joel in Seattle. Sit right there. Please don't go away. 877-996-6369. 877-99-FOX. Yep, we're going overtime. I don't want any callers turned away. You heard what Alan said. Tried to call many times. It was busy. I want to get you in, and I want to give you plenty of time. 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You're not getting turned away. It's the midnight hour. And Mike and Joel, you are up next. Keep it locked. 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
12: All right, we're back on the Bernie Fratto Show. The Midnight Hour continues. We go back out to the phone lines. Mike in Vegas. Hello, Mike. Thanks for your patience, buddy.
13: Yes. Yes, thanks. I am ready to go. Really, a couple weeks ago, maybe about 10 days ago, I was interested in the Knicks. But in all fairness, after the Knicks swept that terrible junior high school team called the Cleveland Cavaliers, I changed my mind and figured that both San Antonio and Oklahoma City had better ball clubs. But really, the Cleveland Cavaliers were a disgrace to the NBA. That was one pitiful series.
7: You know, James Harden said they had the better team, Mike.
13: Well, James Harden lives in a dream world.
7: You're not kidding.
13: I mean, I mean, really, if the Cavaliers would have played better, I would have had more respect for the Knicks. But I just feel slightly that San Antonio, Oklahoma City would be better opponents. But at the same time, I feel that the Knicks and the San Antonio series is going to go at least six games. It's going to be a very competitive series. But that Cleveland series just kind of said, I mean, the Knicks could have stayed in the locker room. The Cleveland team played so bad.
7: What are your thoughts on LeBron James's comments?
13: What is so frustrating? Why doesn't LeBron James retire? I mean, he's got every...
7: I'll give you your answer when you're done. Go ahead.
13: But it just, he just wants to hang around forever, and he's becoming a senior citizen of the NBA, and he's not giving respect to the younger guys like SGA and Wemby. It just seems like LeBron just has to go on with the rest of his life.
7: Here's the deal. Seriously, Mike, he has what I call the Bobby Knight syndrome. When Bobby Knight was unceremoniously removed from the University of Indiana, as he should have been, it's unfortunate, but he brought it on himself. Bobby Knight realized he missed the spotlight a hell of a lot more than the spotlight missed him and moved to Lubbock, Texas, and coached Texas Tech for a few years. LeBron does not know what to do when he's no longer in the spotlight, and so he force feeds it. And even though we're on the cusp of great playoffs, he's had to dominate the airwaves the last 2 weeks by saying that we didn't have enough talent to win, it wasn't my fault, and now I'm owed an explanation. So I guess in terms of if I don't get a max contract, based on your response, Mike, I'm guessing you're a little put off by that.
13: Yes. I just wish LeBron would have a graceful retirement and move on with the rest of his life. And I hear that he's part of a group that wants to be the owner of the new Las Vegas franchise in three or four years.
7: It's my understanding. I'm not sure. That. Well, and that's the group's led by Magic Johnson, I believe, and Bill Foley, the owner of the Golden Knights, also wants a team. So we'll see where that goes. I've heard both, but I know a while ago he was interested. Finally, Mike, the Bryce Harper toothbrush fiasco, did you happen to see that?
13: I heard about it. It is something very strange, and Bryce Harper is a very eccentric type person. I just hope that he gets back there and help the Phillies win something. It just seems like that he's just an eccentric person. I think the best years of his life in baseball are gone now.
7: I think so. He's kind of an old I mean, he broke into the league in 2010. He was only 18 or 19, and time flies. He's been in the league 16 years. Mike, enjoy your weekend. Appreciate you checking in tonight on the Bernie Fratto Show. We go out to Seattle. We're joined by Joel. Joel, welcome in, Bernie Fratto Show.
10: How you doing, Bernie?
7: Good. How are you, Joel?
10: I'm good. We had a good draft, and our Mariners won tonight.
7: Yep. So what are your thoughts on the NBA Finals, Joel? Will it be better for the NBA if Wimby gets the Lawrence O'Brien Trophy or the New York Knicks do it after 53 years?
10: Well, I posted on my Facebook, you got a boxing one on Wimby. We did that in junior high, and so he's got to have help, man.
7: All right. Do you think it'll be better if San Antonio wins or New York?
10: I'm just glad the Spurs won.
7: All right, fair enough. I mean, you got,
10: you know, Seattle is, hey, they stole our team and we're going to get them back.
7: Yeah, you're getting an expansion franchise starting in 29. That's correct. All right, real quickly, LeBron James. Did you hear his comments and the explanation he's demanding if he doesn't get a max contract?
10: I think LeBron is one of the best players ever, but I don't know anything about it.
7: All right, let's move on then. Did you see Bryce Harper? Yeah, brushing his teeth in a very idiosyncratic way.
10: I think he's such a great hitter that what's up with toothpaste? I don't care.
7: Fair enough, Joel. Thanks a lot for checking in tonight. And I think your Seahawks are in for another good season, and we'll see where that goes. Andy in Washington. Now, is this your first entree into the Bernie Fratto Show?
11: No. In fact, Bernie, the last time I was on, I was ready to become your new agent.
7: Oh, okay. That's right. I forget. I'm not too smart. I got a few holes in my game. So let's start with, and by the way, are you from the state of Washington or Washington, D.C.?
11: Oh, the state of Washington.
7: Okay, very good, sir.
11: Represent a little bit better than our last guy. But anyhow, Knicks, I think, would be the best win right now because I almost feel like it has the Cubs, you know, like a Chicago Cubs feel to it. So
7: a little bit.
11: Time for them to have their shine. Well, you know, Wimby's going to have another shot.
7: I think you could make a case for both because when you've got the largest media market in the United States, you create this massive cultural phenomenon. I think if the Knicks win it, the New Yorkers are going to be insufferable. But I'm okay with it. I really am okay with it. Moving on, LeBron James, what are your thoughts about...
11: LeBron is just killing me. You know, does he still have the leverage here to make comments like this, realistically? I mean, is it anything about winning at this point?
7: Well, therein lies the $64 question. What is this guy's agenda? Because he says on a podcast, we don't have enough talent, but you want to run it back with the same three stooges that couldn't guard a parked car? And you went, you know, 1-6 in your last 7 playoff games. I would just say this. I was put off by the comments, and I think it sounds like you were to Andy.
11: Absolutely put off. And I believe that with the new ownership that, I don't know. I think it may head a different direction this time.
7: It's going to be real interesting. Real interesting to see what that roster composition is. Finally, did you happen to see, it was everywhere on video, I keep calling him Brush Harper. Well, hell, let's call him Brush Harper. You know where I'm going. You got the floor.
11: I don't know. That's a little over my head, I guess. That's just weird.
7: It's not normal, but it sure raised a frenzy. All right, thanks a lot, Andy. Appreciate you, man. Martin and Orange, good to hear from you. We missed you last week, Martin. What the heck, man?
14: Bernie, greetings and salutations. Yeah, I got caught up a little bit last week, Bernie. You know, I apologize, but I'm back, and I'm loving what you're talking about tonight. And let me just tell you one thing, Bernie. Who would it be better for? The NBA, San Antonio, or New York? Win a championship or not, Wemby's going to be selling his jersey worldwide.
7: Good point.
14: What's going to be best for the NBA is when the New York Knickerbockers take that title. It's the mecca of basketball, Bernie.
7: Have you ever been to a game at Madison Square Garden? I have. I've been to one of each.
14: I've been to a game there before,
7: yeah.
14: And there's nothing like it.
7: I agree.
14: New York fans, I'm a Laker fan, so I rarely give props to other fans. But New York fans, they know, man. They know good basketball. Whether it's on the Knicks or on the visiting team, they're always willing to cheer the right thing. And I'm going to tell you this. I'll go out on it, and I'll say, Knicks in five.
7: All right, Martin.
14: Next, Bernie.
7: LeBron.
14: LeBron
7: in his comments demands, as it were.
14: I'm going to tell you this. LeBron is a chess player. And I'm sure his people has already felt out to the teams that are interested in him. And he knows damn well he's going to have to take a pay cut no matter where he goes.
7: So he does not want to leave L.A., Martin. Do you really think?
14: Yes. So that tells me, Bernie, he's going to stay in L.A.
7: I'm going to do this for you, Martin. I'm going to ask you a question. Make a case to bring him back if your goal is to win a championship.
14: Bernie, all I got to do is go back to March when we had all three of our guys. We were one of the best teams in the league. We were almost like, I think, three games out of first, and everybody was telling us.
7: Dude, that was a regular season, and their defensive metrics sucked.
14: But Bernie, you told me to make an argument, and I'm saying when we had all three of those guys, there was nobody in the league that could mess with us. We were one of the elite teams. Do we add parts besides him? Yes, I fully believe so. I think he should take a pay cut, sacrifice. He's already a billionaire. He doesn't need any more money. Sacrifice, because no matter where he goes, he's going to have to take that pay cut. So I think he was just saving face, telling L.A., hey, are they going to listen to him? No, Bernie. They're not going to tell him, oh, well, with this money, we're going to go out and we're going to get a big. We're going to go out and get a shooter. We're going to go get you a laser. Nah, LeBron, he already had your chance. Look at where he got rid of a coach, Bernie, that's going to be coaching in the NBA Finals.
7: He got rid of David Blatt, who won a championship. Yeah. Oh, go ahead.
14: So, Bernie, this is the man who ruined our – he brought Agent Zero here. So, your decisions are done. You just play basketball and have a voice. Represent the league like you should. I love the Lakers. I love LeBron James. And I told you, Bernie, we will get that title.
7: Now, last thing, Bryce Harper. You saw it, Mart. You're on top of stuff.
14: Hey, I'm going to tell you this, Bernie. I see nothing wrong with it because, you know me, I'm always on the go. And sometimes I'm brushing my teeth in the car. I'm spitting in my water in my water cup. But sometimes I just squeeze the toothpaste in my mouth. And then I go to town with the brush. I don't bother putting the toothpaste on the brush when I'm driving. It just seems like it's too much. So I see nothing wrong with it, Bernie. As always, thank you for letting me have this little bit of time. And I love you, Bernie. I'm out.
7: Martin, always appreciate you, man. Love the energy. Love the enthusiasm. It's just if we can get Martin to get over this shyness, he's going to be just fine. 877-99 on Fox, 877-996-6369. Plenty of time to get in. We're going overtime. I want to hear from you. Kevin in Culver City, thanks for your patience. Thanks for hanging on the line. You are up next.
15: Bernie, what's up?
7: What's up?
15: I just want to say something right now. I got to say it. The reason the Knicks are not going to be San Antonio, basketball is a game of matchups. There's no Jared Allen in this series. There's no Embiid who's in and out of the lineup. This is the baddest man in the NBA right now at center. So Brunson and Towns cannot guard anybody. Like how we saw Harden getting cooked, the Spurs are going to cook.
7: Okay, so is that the best outcome? Fair enough, but is that the best outcome? I'm with you. If you want to make that prediction, that's fair. Yeah. I might be on the opposite side.
15: I'm going to Spurs because they're going to be cooking them like Bobby Flay. The pick and roll is too much, and I know they got
7: – And that'll be better for the NBA in your view.
15: Absolutely. You got Castle, Vassell, you got Fox, you got Wembanyama. It's too much. And Towns, with no Mitchell Robinson with a bad pinky, Wembanyama is going to look like Kareem Lou Alcindor out there in 1969 in Brooklyn. It's going to be too much.
7: I love the references, Kevin. By the way, since we're on references, you know the Spurs are the youngest team and the last team this young. They're the second youngest team to get to the finals. Bill Walton's
15: 1977 Portland Celtics.
7: You got it. All right, continue on. LeBron and his statements, your thoughts.
15: This is LeBron being LeBron. Here's the thing. Mark Walters, this is a new regime. They're not taking any mess. They run it like the Dodgers. They're going to do what they can to try to do the best to win a championship, to develop. So they can look at the superstar Wemby. They can look at Giannis, and they can think about a star like that. LeBron doesn't have any leverage. Max contract, are you kidding me? If he wants to go, they're going to let him walk. Go to the Clippers in Inglewood. But they're not going to do anything crazy and bend over backwards. Maybe they should think about an Austin Reeves for a Chet Holmgren.
7: You're put off.
15: Like that.
7: That's interesting. I don't think they'll trade Chet. He had a bad series, but, you know, come on. They helped him win a championship. All right, hey, final thing, Bryce Harper.
15: Maybe Giannis in Tinseltown.
7: He didn't want to come there. I think he'd rather go to Miami. Last thing, Kevin
15: Harper.
7: That's
15: crazy. You gotta go toothpaste on toothbrush first. First, you gotta wet the toothbrush, and you gotta put the toothpaste on. I don't know what he's talking about.
7: So you'll never give that a try, is what I'm hearing. You'll never bother experimenting that way.
15: That's a no no.
7: All right.
15: Especially if you got a wife. That's a no-no. You don't do that.
7: All right, Kevin. Don't be a stranger, man. Appreciate your knowledge. Really interesting references there. And I like how you made your points. Now, Mike in Illinois, you're going to be up next. Hang tight, buddy. And I want to give you plenty of airtime. Gary in Oakland, come on back. We want to hear from you. 877-99 on Fox. We'll go overtime. No one's getting turned away. It ain't like before. We had to ram jam. Thank you, ma'am, the last 6 minutes. I don't want to do that anymore. You get online. You call me. You're going to get your airtime. All right? Keep it locked. 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
7: 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You're welcome in. We will go overtime. Don't want to turn you away. We go to Mike in Illinois. Mike, thanks for your patience. Welcome into the Bernie Fratto Show. Hey, hello, Mike. Are you there? Mike? Do we have Mike? All right, Brandon, see if maybe see if you can talk to him on hold. We'll see what's going on, bud. Sometimes we do have. Just let me know, big fella. We were talking about three things tonight from a business and league growth perspective regarding the NBA. Who will be better? What would be better for the National Basketball Association if the Spurs and Wemby win it or if the Knicks win it? Second, LeBron James, his management team, they expect a complete, transparent, specific explanation if he's not offered a max contract, which, given his tenure in the league, is $58 million per year. How does that land? I haven't heard one person who thought that was great. Now, he may feel that way. Why did you go public with it? Especially before the NBA Finals. Let's go back out to Illinois. Hey, Mike, welcome into the Bernie Fratto Show. How are you?
2: Oh, Bernie, I'm great. It's an honor to be a part of your program tonight. I just want to say I appreciate you holding me over through the commercial. And I promise to be concise, precise, but before I hang up, I'd like to offer some advice.
7: You go ahead. Little alliteration.
2: Okay,
7: there.
2: First of all, as far as who do I think would be better for the NBA business, I guess I'm a young 61, and I can never get the image of Willis Reed coming out of the locker room out of my head. And so there's something inside me says the Knicks would be better for business because they haven't won a championship.
7: See, a lot of people feel that way, Mike, because the Knicks have been a romanticized franchise, even though they haven't really truly been relevant other than their market size, Madison Square Garden, and historic events like that. Continue on. Good point.
2: Okay. As far as the LeBron thing, I wish, and I know this won't happen because true professionals wouldn't do this, but if I had my druthers, I wish that Laker ownership would call us bluff. I wish they'd come out in the media, hold a press conference, whatever they do, and just say, this is what we're willing to pay him. If he doesn't like it, you know, thanks for the memories. But he asked for an explanation. Here it is. This is your offer. Take it or leave it, buddy. And as far as the Bryce Harper thing, I'm indifferent to that because I heard the word eccentric thrown around with that. Hey, look, I'm a Cubs fan. There was no one more eccentric than Moises Alou taking care of his calluses.
7: Oh, man, you had to go there.
2: Now, as far as the advice, and I'm going to hang up again. Thanks, Bernie. To the listeners, if you do not want to be part of a journey seldom heard in the world of audio, you need to have your head examined. Bernie, great to talk to you. Thanks, buddy.
7: Hey, Mike.
2: Yeah.
7: I know you. I don't want to steal your thunder. I had to take a sip of water because the routine that Moises Alou, see, these are the kind of fringe, on the periphery, esoteric, idiosyncratic topics. It's not even a topic. I want to give you the floor, and I know you could say it tastefully. I can tell. Tell the people, because I know. Tell the people how Moises Alou dealt with his calluses and what he did.
2: Moises Alou, when he was with the Cubs, he would toughen up his hands by urinating on
7: That's
2: them.
7: That's correct. I was going to say number one. Go ahead.
2: Thank you. I don't remember how that became public knowledge, if you will, but it did, and it was the talk of all sports, whatever. It was the talk of the world, the sports news world for a minute.
7: Well, it was, and it's been a long time. I mean, he said it toughened up his skin, and he was not a guy who wore batting gloves.
2: Correct.
7: And guess I'll tell you what, because you have this great knowledge. You got to call in more often.
2: I want to say one more thing real quick.
7: I'll give you the last word. Hang on. But George Posada and Kerry Wood, they admitted they tried it too during spring training. I don't think it stuck with it.
2: You took. I was just getting ready to say, Bernie, I took his word for it.
7: Yeah. Yeah. Hey, great stuff. I appreciated being a guest on your show. Yeah, call again. Don't be a stranger. 877-99 on Fox, 877-996-6369. This is usually the part where I thank everybody. If you didn't get in, and by the way, I give a lot of credit to Jonas Knox. I had this on my list. I just can't have four topics. I don't know what the hell. I don't know who licked the red off of Steve Sarkisian's lollipop. But he's popping off about Texas Tech and their schedule. So their coach, Joey McGuire, says, oh, yeah? You want to? We'll play you guys. Why don't we play week one? I know Texas Tech, we're scheduled to play Texas State and Abilene Christian. But we'll pay for their buyouts. We're willing to pay for their buyouts, and we'll play you. It's, speaking of chess players, it's your move, Sarkisian. You popped off about the strength of schedule ratings at a touchdown club in Houston last week. And by the way, the Longhorns were 9-3 and left out of the college football playoffs. If you want to call in and comment on that, we had one guy, making fun of James Harden. I get it. James Harden said, we won analytically. We were the better team. The guy's getting an extension. The four teams he's been on, he screwed the pooch on every one of them when the games mattered most. So if you want to continue on and call, you be part of the show on the Midnight Hour, which is going to have overtime. The Bernie Fratto Show continues. Keep it locked. 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
33: The San Antonio Spurs took Game 7 of the NBA's West Finals at Oklahoma City, 111-103. Victor Wembanyama, the series MVP, led the team with 22 points. Shai Gilgeous-Alexander, in defeat, had 35 points, 9 assists. The Spurs host Game 1 of the NBA Finals Wednesday against the Knicks. In the WNBA, Portland whipped Indiana 100-84. Caitlin Clark of the Fever, 1 of 7 shooting. She finished with 6 points, 6 assists, and 5 fouls. The Minnesota Vikings' new general manager is reportedly Nolan Teasley from the Seahawks, where he worked for 13 years. Coco Gauff lost her third-round match at the French Open in 3 close sets. To baseball, the Mariners won their 5th in a row, 5-1 over Arizona. The A's ended a Yankees 5-game winning streak, holding on 6-4. And the Phillies, with 3 in the 8th, beat the Dodgers 4-3. I'm Steve DeSager.
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7: That's right, you heard the man. The Bernie Fratto Show keeps rolling right along. We're coming to you live from the Fox Sports Radio studios here in Las Vegas, and we are in overtime. Overtime in the midnight hour, 877-99 on Fox, if you didn't get in. And we have a couple that we're going to get to right now. We appreciate you checking in. Obi in Los Angeles, you are on the Bernie Fratto Show. Welcome in.
39: Good evening, Mr. Fratto. How are you today?
7: Good evening, sir. How are you?
39: Fine, thank you. So I believe that it would be great for the NBA for the Knicks to win because the Knicks are one of these like franchises that's a legendary franchise and haven't had a championship in very many years. It would be great, great for them to win. It also would be great for a championship in New York City as opposed to the Bronx, New Jersey, so on and so forth. The Knicks are one of the few teams, like the Rangers, that are actually in New York City, in the city of Manhattan. So I think it's great for them to win. As far as LeBron James goes, I think LeBron, unfortunately, always. I really do have a lot of respect for LeBron James. I think he's one of the greatest players that ever played. Obviously, top three. He just doesn't understand. He's a modern guy, so he doesn't understand the nuances of being quiet. There's a great nuance of being quiet, and there's also the issue of him being such a big figure that anything he says is news. So he doesn't understand that sometimes quiet is better than saying something. So,
7: yeah.
39: As far as the toothpaste thing goes, I've done that before. I think it's really good in freshening your breath as far as brushing your tongue.
7: So I wondered about that.
39: It sounds a little silly. I realize that, but I have done that from time to time where I just put it on the tongue and then go from there and brush your teeth. So
7: you know, it's interesting, Obi. When I was more reacting to the internet reaction and the Barstool Sports reaction, I'm like, all right, they're making this a thing, but you just made a point that if you buy the right toothpaste, I'm thinking might even help your breath more than just brushing your teeth. I don't know. You got the last word.
39: Exactly. There were other topics you wanted to talk about? I'm sorry.
7: That was it. I wanted to maybe get to the Texas Tech Texas thing tonight. If you want to say something about that, I think Sarkisian made an ass of himself. And now Texas Tech has challenged him, and we'll see if he accepts the challenge.
39: Agreed. I think that Texas sometimes these teams, these college football teams, think way too much of themselves. And I think Sarkisian has really put himself in a corner. And I hope he accepts the challenge and goes from there, because it's nice. I think it was great that Texas Tech actually offered the challenge to him, because we haven't seen more of that. We'd like to see that first week, that great first week game, especially from teams like, you know, Texas and some of those southern teams that take on cream puffs first before they take on the real team. Mr. Hey, Prado, great job as always. Thank you for taking my call. I'm looking forward to listening to you every week.
7: I appreciate that a lot, and drive safe out there. Appreciate you taking the time to call in. And to your point, Texas Tech is supposed to play Abilene Christian, I believe, in Texas State. They've already offered to pay both of their buyouts, so it wouldn't be a cheap game. And I know damn well Sarkisian won't accept. Prove me wrong, Sarkisian. I don't know what the hell got into you. Who licked the red off your lollipop? Hollerin' James is up next. Now, Hollerin' James, are you any relation to LeBron James?
1: I wish I would. I wish I would, only if I could.
7: All right, you're a poet. You didn't even know it.
1: No, I don't show it either. But anyways,
7: your feet are Longfellow's.
1: This is a real good take. You know, the Vikings got a new GM. I don't know much about him. I didn't understand his career. But I like his attitude. He's got a real good positive attitude.
7: Well, that's fantastic that the new Vikings GM has a positive attitude. That is fascinating.
1: Going back into basketball now,
7: yep.
1: I like the Wambi's chances.
7: Okay, but is it better for the NBA if Wambi? I don't know who Wambi is, but I root for him too. Go ahead, caller James.
1: Well, you know that guy, that big center guy that plays for the San Antonio Spurs.
7: He plays like all five positions, I think.
1: Yeah, he does, and he can dribble.
7: He can dribble
1: like Jokic.
7: Yes. Better than Jokic. So you think it's better for the NBA, Hollerin' James, if Wimby brings home the ship?
1: He's won the MVP. He might as well.
7: All right, there you go. How about LeBron and his comments?
1: He can, because he's worthy of all of them, like James Worthy was, dating myself, to the Los Angeles Lakers. Worthy brought that team some pizzazz.
7: Never complain about getting older, Hollerin' James. As Mark Twain said, many fine people are denied the privilege.
1: Exactly. I think you're like wine. You get better with age.
7: All right, last thing, toothpaste, Bryce Harper. You know, the more I think about it, I don't know why they made such a big deal about it. Your thoughts?
1: Bryce Harper, that guy's going to be good. He's going to be good for all leagues coming in to the new franchises. He can bring a new franchise too.
7: All right, I don't know what the hell that meant, but Hollerin' James, I always appreciate that you take the time to call my show. Maybe I mispronounced it. Bryce has been in the league 16 years, but good for Hollerin' James on the comeback on the poet stuff. Nicely done. Till time to get in if you want to, and I want to remind everybody for the best pregame show every weekend. 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All right, you know, the two best words in sports, they say, are Game 7, which we had a Game 7 Saturday. Somewhat anticlimactic, but we had a Game 7. But maybe the two worst words are salary cap. I told you that this is about to get ugly, and it didn't take long, and I'm referring to the Major League Baseball labor talks. The first salvo was fired by the owners. Now, if you've ever listened to me for any period of time, you know my entree into radio was June of 94. I was in Ann Arbor, Michigan, WTKA, the flagship of the University of Michigan football. And that was the month the Major League Baseball Players Union voted to strike on August 11th. Sure as hell they did. The World Series got canceled. The rest is history. And the owners fought for that salary cap and had to be ordered back by Judge Sandra Sotomayor to return to the field so we wouldn't have replacement players in August. Check that, in April of 1995. And it was averted, and baseball has actually flourished since then, believe it or not. I mean, it was a $1 billion industry. It's about to be a $13 billion industry now. But the Major League Baseball team owners, and this, by the way, this current CBA, collective bargaining agreement, expires December 1st. I hope I'm wrong. I am now 100% convinced there will be a lockout on December 1st. It won't matter in December, it won't matter in January, but you'll start to get itchy in February if spring training does not start on time. So here's what happened this week. The team owners formally proposed implementing a salary cap, and that move was expected. That's their salvo every year. Labor negotiations are underway, but now they have all kinds of complications because after the union made its initial bargaining proposal Wednesday, management presented its opening offer Thursday, and they basically said, we want a hard cap on team spending. The proposed owner included a $171 million salary floor, which may not be a bad thing. Believe it or not, there are 12 teams in baseball whose payroll is under $171 million. So this would cause them to raise that to 171, but the top end cap of 245.3 million, is exceeded by about eight teams. But they also propose an even split 50-50 of industry revenue between owners and players. Now, believe it or not, that's really not a horrible deal. But as long as it includes the word salary cap, the players are going to go mahula. It's just all there is to it. Now, I don't think this union is quite as thick as that union was in 94, 95 with Tommy Glavine and everybody, but I'm telling you, I don't think they want to be the guys who vote to agree to a salary cap. And again, under the structure that the owners proposed, 12 teams would need to raise their payroll spending based on their 2026 payrolls. They are under the $171 million. And then, of course, there are eight teams that exceed the payroll, they would have to make cuts. And if you're the Dodgers, you're going to choke hard on this because they have a Major League Baseball record luxury tax payroll of $420 million a year. That means they would have to shave $175 million off their payroll. It's just not going to happen. Come on. There's going to be a lockout. Now, the truth of the matter is the owners are – here's what they're saying, and this is a quote. Baseball has gotten stronger because we listened to the fans and made necessary changes on the field, like the pitch clock, quicken the game, the ABS challenge to get the important calls right. The biggest issue we need to solve next to continue is to grow the game off the field is fixing the payroll disparity. It's a disparity not seen in any other sport, period. You know what, though? There's an issue there because, and I'm getting off course here just a little bit. And the representative for Major League Baseball, his name is Glenn Kaplan. Glenn Kaplan. What's odd is that how is it that teams like the by the way, two of the biggest spenders, like the Tigers, they're in last place in the AL Central, and the Astros, the Tigers are like 13 games under 500. The Astros are like 10 games under 500. And by the way, there are a couple of first-place teams. The Brewers lead the National League Central. The Rays lead the National American League East. The Guardians lead the AL Central. And the Athletics, who play in Sacramento, lead the AL West. Their payroll rankings, according to SportTrack, the Brewers are 20th, Athletics 21st, Guardians 28th, and 29th Rays. So spending money doesn't guarantee you jack squat. As a matter of fact, I've said this before, it's only twice since the year 2000 as the top payroll won it all. The Yankees did it in 2000, the Dodgers did it last year, but I digress. So this notion that there's this disparity, I just named four teams that are in the bottom 5% of Major League, 10% of Major League Baseball payrolls, and they're leading their divisions. Meanwhile, two big spenders like the Tigers and Astros, they're having a major issue. Now, the management proposal contemplates that this would be a seven-year deal running through the 2033 season. And they feel pretty good that by offering this 50-50 revenue split, that continues good, solid, guaranteed playoff player contracts and a phase-in system to help teams like the Dodgers so they could comply with the cap. So they don't have to chop off that $175 million tomorrow. Okay, that's wonderful. The problem is there is an obvious long, tortured, contentious, brutal history around the salary cap. Players have resisted the salary cap for six decades. You think it's going to change now? As I mentioned at the top, those two words led to the cancellation of the 1994 World Series. That clearly is one of baseball's darkest periods, and it took years to recover. And frankly, it really wasn't until 1998 when Sammy Sosa and Mark McGwire fought it out to break Roger Maris's record, that fans really started, those fringe 20% that said they'd never go to a game again, actually started to show up. Thank you. I'll tell you what, this is why overtime is so important, because we might not have been graced with our man, Manuel from Gardena, checking in. Manuel, welcome to Midnight Hour Overtime. Glad to have you.
2: Honored and pleasure to be in the OT. I had to wait till the 1 o'clock hour. All right. Hey, Bernie, I'm loving these ideas tonight, these topics. Let's start off with LeBag James. All right. If he's really serious about winning, like he talks about, then he's talking out of both sides of his mouth, asking for a max contract, because there's no way in hell the Lakers will win squat if he gets anywhere near a max contract. So it's a hard no on my part. Like I say, I would pull him aside and say, look, man, we would love to have you back at about a veteran minimum. If you're willing to do it, great. If not, you pack you and little LeBron's teddy bear and get on the first thing smoking out of LAX.

0: bring it, man. They deserve it.
1: Well, you bring up a good point. That media market, okay, what that Knicks championship would do in that media market, and by the way, I'm on record, I'm predicting they will win it, it creates a new massive cultural phenomenon, and I think it will drive merchandise sales, which have been dragging. Continue on, Manuel.
0: Oh, yeah. It would put the NBA and the Knicks into an upper stratosphere like the Lakers and Celtics once again. I mean, that win is the cachet that the New York Knicks need. And I honestly hope they do get it. And kudos to you, Bernie, because I remember that night when you said it like 2 weeks ago. You said they are going to win the championship. So I hope that they come through for you and for the city of New York. Now, lastly,
1: Bryce Harper.
0: I got nothing against him. You know, if you want to be a weirdo on your own time. And that's what he's doing. Who the hell drops half of the tube of toothpaste in their damn mouth and then brushes after? Everybody in the world that is normal squeezes a piece on the brush itself, a line like the old commercials used to show. And maybe, you know, after you do a few brushes, you might squeeze another one. But there's no way in hell I'm emptying out that much toothpaste into my mouth.
1: It seems a little unorthodox on the face of it, Manuel. It seems a little unorthodox.
0: To say the least.
1: Manuel, always a pleasure. Did you have anything else?
0: No. Hey, Bernie, man, keep up the good work. I'm glad you brought in some OT. And, hey, man, yeah, I'll talk to you next week, brother.
1: Good. Look forward to it, as always, Manuel. Ladies and gentlemen, boys and girls, that is Manuel from Gardena. And, of course, you know, we hope you stay seated for the entire performance because he brings it. He brings it. The opposite of what James Harden does in the playoffs. All right, back to this labor stuff. Here's the issue. It's not just that the owners escalated this whole rhetoric with a salary cap proposal. We are now beginning the war of the words, okay? Management believes circumstances have changed dramatically in recent years because the Dodgers' payroll is more than five times the comparable figure for the Marlins at 30. Whose fault is that? The Marlins get $100 million before, as every team does, before you sell a single ticket, and your payroll's under $100 million? Why would you do that? Where's that money going? When you want to put the best product on the field, why wouldn't you want to do that? And at the end of the show tonight, I want to share with you a story about the magnanimous Dodgers. You can hate them all you want, but they're taking care of one of their former players named Andrew Tolles. I'll tell you the story at the end of the show. Hang on for that. You're going to want to hear it. Don't blame the Dodgers for taking the money they make and trying to put the best product on the field and being creative. And their scouting and development's pretty damn good, too. And, oh, by the way, guys like Teoscar Hernandez and Rossi Sasaki took less money to go to the Dodgers. There are probably some other ones, too. But then when Rob Manfred says it's not a fair fight, quote, about the competitive balance, which I just told you, four of the bottom payroll teams are in first place, and two of the top payroll teams are stinking it up, the Tigers and the Astros. He said, Manfred, who to me is the least impressive commissioner since Bowie Kuhn, says, quote, the numbers really bear out that it's not a fair fight. If you have a high payroll, you're much more likely to make the playoffs, and if you have a high payroll, your chances of going to each of the successive postseason rounds are massively higher than a low payroll club. That's a half-truth. That's a half-truth. It says, competition, that's what it's all about at the end of the day. We need to get that one fixed. The cost certainty in a salary cap system, meanwhile, quote, has helped produce greater levels of franchise value growth in other leagues, such as the NFL, the NBA, and NHL. He went on to say, Major League Baseball is the only major pro league based in the U.S. that does not have a salary cap. So what? So what? You have a de facto salary cap anyway because certain owners can only spend so much. We're going to continue to follow this story because it ain't going away. Okay? There's a massive bargaining gap here. And the last time the owners made such an explicit push for a cap in 1994, it led to the longest work stoppage in Major League

0: baseball history. It's going to get ugly. It had already started. We will continue to follow it and bring it to you. Coming up, the Bernie Fratto Show continues. I am Bernie Fratto. We are coming to you live from the Las Vegas Fox Sports Radio studios. Keep it locked right here. 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
32: All right, we're back at the Bernie Fratto Show. 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One final thought about the CBA, the baseball, Major League Baseball Collective Bargaining Agreement, and this initial offer. Remember, the current deal doesn't expire till December 1st, so there are many months to go before a firm decision must be made on whether there actually is a work stoppage. But remember, in December, there's no baseball anyway. But I am told by people I trust, these talks are very fractious. They're very contentious already. And there's a massive division between the two competing proposals. Having said that, I am hopeful, because there is so much at stake for owners to sacrifice even part of the 2027 season by demanding a salary cap, that yes, they'll probably implement a lockout for leverage purposes, and the lockout will probably impinge somewhat on spring training, but they have to weigh this, because the damage of a long-term shutdown would be devastating. Baseball is really in a good place right now. And if people don't think a salary cap is a bad idea, explain to this. The franchises have never gone down in value. And in 1994, baseball was a $1 billion industry, and now it's a $12 billion industry. So if paying the players was too much, then how did those things happen? Attendance is at an all-time high. And by the way, Little League fields are packed. Trust me, I know. I got grandkids that play Little League baseball. It's awesome what's going on. College World Series is on. Baseball is a fabulous sport. It is our pastime, okay? I'll tell you what else is a pastime, and it ain't going to be long now. The teams are going to be in real camp, and you better get your pens and pencils ready, because you're going to be drinking through a fire hose. It's our guy, Brandon Deutsch. It's time for Fantasy Files.
33: 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What's that?
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33: We got one goal, let's win!
19: What is up, everybody? I'm Brandon Deutsch. This is Fantasy Files, and we're getting incrementally closer. We have OTAs. We had the draft, obviously. And if you're drafting for Dynasty League soon, This will help you if you just want to take some notes for the season. This will help you. And let me preface this by saying, before I talk about these breakout players, this is part two of what we did last week with the breakout players. This ADP that I'm going to name is going to change dramatically when people start drafting more frequently by August. By August, September, like late August, that is going to change completely. The goal is to see the value here and to know about the value while your other friends and your other people in your league do not know about this value. So let me preface that by saying that. Now, we talked about Alec Pierce. We talked about Ricky Pearsall. We talked about Parker Washington. Bernie, we talked about Emeka Igbuka last week. Another guy I love, and this is a different position, this is a running back, ADP of 111 is Blake Corum of the Rams. Now, Kyron Williams gets a lot of love, and rightfully so. He's pretty efficient in that offense. He does have a fumbling issue. I thought Blake Corum was a better runner last year, especially down the stretch, had a few 20-plus fantasy point games. That offense is one of the best in the league, and we know McVay just doesn't like to play a lot of rookies, right? A lot of rookie running backs, rookie wide receivers. He doesn't love to do it unless you're that much better than everybody else. Like Puka was an exception. But Corum, it took him some time, right, to get snaps. And next year he's going to get a ton of snaps. He's implemented in this offense. I think 111 is way too low. Another guy I love is a wide receiver, Jaden Higgins of the Houston Texans. And I may have brought him up a little bit last week, but I like him and Jalen Noel. Jalen Noel has an ADP of 185. He might even be more valuable than Jaden Higgins just because of the dominance of the slot receiver. And Jaden Higgins plays a lot like Nico Collins, who they already have, right? Jalen Noel can be dominant out of that slot at 185. Now, you're hoping for a CJ Stroud bounce back. I don't know if it's going to be a complete bounce back. I do think he'll play better than last season. I'm looking at both 117 for Jaden Higgins and 185 for Jalen Noel. I think those average draft positions are way too low. Another guy that I absolutely love that I think is getting overlooked, and we'll go to a different position group here at tight end, AJ Barner, with an average draft position of 196, was instrumental in the Seahawks Super Bowl run, possibly the best or top three at worst blocking tight end in the NFL. A guy that I think will get a lot of touchdowns because they just won't have the running game that they did last season. Now, I like Jadarian Price a lot. I think he's going too high, and we'll get into guys that I think you should stay away from next week in terms of their value. But if we're just talking in terms of fantasy production, Darnold is going to use his tight ends more this season. They have a new offensive coordinator. It's not going to be like it was last year, and he was pretty productive last year, and he was on nobody's radar. So that's another guy I love. And if you keep going down the list, I like Nick Singleton, and I brought him up before for the Tennessee Titans. Now, Tony Pollard is the one. You could argue Tyjae Spears is the two. Nick Singleton is a guy that I think is going to shock a lot of people. We mentioned how Vegas is going to use Mike Washington a lot, right? They're going to use multiple running backs. Well, I think Tennessee could use all three, and Tony Pollard has had a few big seasons in a row. There is some injury concerns when you have that much usage 3+ years in a row. He had a few big years in Dallas. I don't know if he stays healthy. I'm not saying don't draft Tony Pollard. I don't think he'll be bad by any means. But even if Tyjae Spears gets some snaps, I think Nick Singleton's more of a downhill runner than him. And don't sleep on DeMond Claiborne from Minnesota. There's a lot of uncertainty with Jordan Mason and Aaron Jones. DeMond Claiborne's this type of Bucky Irving guy. Now, he's not as good. He's not going to have an impactful rookie season at that level as Bucky Irving, but he's getting drafted 248 ADP, and Malachi Fields right behind him at 249. If Malik Nabers' knee is not good, Malachi Fields is going to feast in that offense. And you go two down. I know another rookie, Eli Stowers, at ADP of 251. These are steals right now that are going to go up and up in value. And I know we've talked about guys like Luther Burden and all of these guys and RJ Harvey that are being overlooked. I think there's one more guy that I'm going to talk about today that's getting absolutely overlooked, and it's actually Kyle Pitts. Now, he may not have the quarterback, but Kyle Pitts actually lived up to the hype last year, and he's going 83rd. If you can get a solid tight end who's going to get you 10 to 15 points, possibly 20 plus each week, in round 8, I think that's pretty good value, Bernie. So I'm actually leaning towards possibly drafting Kyle Pitts if I don't have a tight end by that eighth round if he's going there, because he was super productive with both Penix and other quarterbacks last season. Obviously, they have Tua and Penix. We'll see. But that is... That concludes this edition of Fantasy Files. I'm Brandon Deutsch. You can find me at BSD Takes on X, Brandon S. Deutsch on TikTok, and Brandon Deutsch on YouTube. Back to you, Bernie.
32: Brandon, quickly.
19: Yes.
32: As you construct your fantasy team, or anybody, from your professional opinion, how important is it that your running back catch the ball out of the backfield?
19: Well, obviously, if you're in a PPR league, you're saying, or just in general?
32: It's got to be, of course, a PBR league.
19: Yeah.
32: Well, but maybe in general, because you get yards too for catch, right?
19: I mean, I think that's the one thing. That's the biggest thing I look at, which is why I value a guy like R.J. Harvey over a J.K. Dobbins and over a guy like Jonah Coleman, who will both be used undoubtedly in the Denver backfield. I look at also yards per catch. R.J. Harvey, I think, almost led the league at the running back position in yards per catch last year. I mean, he was incredible in limited touches.
32: So here's the reason I ask, because I know a lot about Blake Corum. He was a key cog in Michigan's national championship team 3 years ago. His role in Sean McVay's offense is growing year after year. There's always a chance Kyren Williams might not be healthy. But regardless, we all know, and you pointed it out, that Blake Corum is going to get a lot more touches, as he's earned that right as he enters his third year in the National Football League. But here comes the big butt, Pee-wee. He lacks receiving volume, and he averages under 5 yards a catch, which I think really limits his ceiling in full PPR formats without an expanded role. Keep in mind, I love the guy, but it's about fantasy points. You can respond to that. You got the last word.
19: Yeah, I just see it as he's going to get way more touches. Volume's still king in fantasy football, whether it's PPR or regular. You get him at 111, he's in an offense where he could get 15 touchdowns this year. Right, like he had, I think, 8 down the stretch last season. That's where the fantasy production came from. It's the same thing. Like, people didn't want to draft David Montgomery the last few years. Oh, he's going to get no pass catching upside. Well, he was productive 2 years ago. I feel like Blake Corum can be David Montgomery-esque 2 years ago, not last year, David Montgomery.
32: Fair. No, it's a good response. He didn't catch a ball a lot at Michigan. Of course, nobody did. They didn't. I mean, they went a whole half at Penn State, didn't throw the ball once, but. Not to throw cold water on Corum, because I like him a lot. I just wondered, you win your fantasy league on the margins, those week to week, that week to week grind can really wear on you in terms of a fantasy league owner. All right, good stuff, man. We'll see how this ferrets out. And I do think Blake Corum is going to have a big uptick this year in his role in Sean McVay's offense. By the way, if you miss any of tonight's show, you'll want to catch the podcast. Just search Fox Sports Radio wherever you get your podcasts. Right after the show, tonight's podcast will be posted. Be sure to follow the podcast, rated 5 stars. You can even provide a review. Again, just search Fox Sports Radio wherever you get your podcasts. You'll find tonight's full show right after we get off the air. Have you heard of the Protect College Sports Act? You're going to hear about it coming up, and you're going to want to hear about it. If you're sick of athletes transferring to schools without penalty, athlete eligibility seemingly lasting forever, former professional athletes playing in college, schools poaching coaches, poaching players, you're going to want to hear about this bill. Some U.S. senators, don't seem like they get a hell of a lot done, but they seem to get this done. And I know you're a college sports fan, or you wouldn't be listening to the show. I'm Bernie Fratto. We're coming to you live from Las Vegas Fox Sports Radio Studios. Keep it locked right here. 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
10: Dad, guess what?
11: What?
10: You are going to be a grandfather.
11: That's great. You're going to be a wonderful mom. And I can't wait to be a grandpa. 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I struggled to connect with almost everyone and preferred being alone. It was my neighbor Jim, another Vietnam veteran, who finally convinced me that I could still connect with my family and find that fulfilling life I'd lost. In fact, I called Jim first with the news about my granddaughter, Lizzie. Hey, Jim, I'm going to be a grandfather.
12: Congratulations, Dave.
11: Hey, let's get together and celebrate.
12: Well, as long as you're not grilling.
11: My pride was my armor, but I didn't know it then. I couldn't put it into words. I was sad, was scared, I felt alone. I didn't know how to reach out, so I hid behind anger and silence. But then I decided to listen to Jim and went for help down at the VA. If I can take that first step after almost 50 years, I know other veterans can too. Visit maketheconnection.net to find out more.
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0: right, we're back at the Bernie Fratto Show, Fox Sports Radio. Coming to you live from the Las Vegas Fox Sports Radio studios. We'll take you up to 3 a.m. Pacific, 6 a.m. Eastern. We are 13 minutes away from the dance sensation sweep of the nation. What kind of brand new fool are you, followed by What My Name? By the way, you may be interested to know this, Nick lovers and or Nick haters. When they tip off next Wednesday, June 3rd, in the beginning of the NBA Finals, the Knicks will have not lost a game in 41 days. Put that in your pipe and smoke. I don't care who they're playing. And by the way, those are all against playoff teams. Meanwhile, you saw the Lou Cornette block Saturday night. Well, people who have known him since high school say that might have been his biggest play of his career. He was 6 foot, 170, check that, 6'8", 175. In high school, he had no D1 offers up until his senior year, courtesy of Fran Fraschilla. It's going to be a fun finals. I cannot remember the last time I've looked forward to a finals like this. It's going to be fun. All right. A group of U.S. senators got together last week, put their heads together, made a rock pile, but they introduced a new wide-sweeping legislation that is going to try to tackle many of the current issues in college sports, including at least an attempt to restore some sanity with some new rules to the NCAA and open up, you know, conferences to sell their lucrative television rights as one large group. But what this act is called, there have been months of negotiation, bipartisan negotiation, primarily headed between Ted Cruz and Maria Cantwell. They're both on the opposite sides of the aisle. And they want to provide the NCAA with this antitrust exemption. It's called the Protect College Sports Act. Okay. These rules have been challenged in court in recent years, and these are the new rules that they would like to implement. One, limit athletes. Okay. You can transfer schools one time without penalty. One time. Two, limit athletic ability to a maximum of 5 years. Three, prohibit schools from poaching a coach from another school during their sports season. Four, prohibit former professional athletes from playing in college. It's happened. I've talked about it on my show. Not a lot. And I think it's just brutal when your team's going to the playoffs and your head coach has to leave or your assistants start leaving. You're no longer, your ideological purpose is no longer to do what's best for the student athlete. Okay? So this is a bill. It would wind up giving the NCAA and College Sports Commission legal cover so they could enforce these issues, including their own salary cap for how much each school can pay its athletes. I mean, it's one thing for the athletes to get paid. We're way past that. But this is stupid beyond the Wild West. Michigan just paid $12 million for a quarterback for 4 years. Sorry, I'm going to say it. I don't think Bryce Underwood's going to win a thing. Big physical stud, specimen athlete, good dude. Nah, I don't know. $12 million, a lot of money. What are you going to get back for that? Now, the NCAA and a lot of the schools, they've been after Congress for a long time to create a federal law for at least 5-6 years. And, you know, we'll find out whether they get this pushed through. I think the timing is good because Congress has proposed several bills and had dozens and dozens of public, town hall meetings, I guess, is what you'd call them, to discuss college sports in the past several years. But they've made no headway. There hasn't been any change. I mean, now the NCAA and all the major conferences last year agreed to this quote-unquote spending cap, basically around $20 million per school each year as part of this settlement. However, you still got the richest teams finding ways to circumvent the cap because they'll find business partners to, you know, subsidize that action, you know, subsidize their roster building through name, image, and likeness contracts. So that can drive the cost of a top-tier roster to about $40 million. That's double what the conferences agreed to and the NCAA agreed to. And that's, apparently there have been many industry sources who have confirmed that. So there's a college sports commission that's been recently formed. And what they're trying to do is close these loopholes for schools that can essentially pay players above the cap, as it were, above this $20 million cap, okay? Now, they can always come back and renegotiate and raise the revenue, and they're trying to create stability and uniformity. That's what Ted Cruz said. Not just an NIL bill, but we want there to be some reduction in disparity, because some schools can afford more than others, right? And what the Protect College Sports Act tries to do is fix that disparity and give the conferences an option to negotiate their TV deals as one large group and then share the money more evenly, as long as they can get 75% of the FBS schools to agree and lock horns and join together. Now, the Big Ten and SEC, they say, would not be required to join that group. There is another disparity there. But, you know, baseball's concerned about this gap and disparity. But it's far worse in college sports. There's a tremendous gap between conferences, and if it continues to grow, which it is, the richest schools are going to say, look, if you're going to hamstring us, we'll break away. We'll form our own massive conferences, because really, even though there's proposals now to, you know, increase the college football playoff for 12 to 24 teams, there's really only three or four teams capable of winning it all, winning four games in a row. You know how that works. But at least they're trying, okay? So you're going to hear about this more. It's called the Protect College Sports Act, and it's attempting to reel in and create better, more enforceable guardrails with teeth in them, so players can't transfer every 6 minutes, and you get the picture. All right, coming up, you know what you love, you can't live without it. What kind of brand new fool are you, and what my name? Keep it locked. It's the Bernie Fratto Show, Fox Sports Radio. We are Fox
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12: 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And they didn't do that. 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
19: The Spurs are headed to the NBA Finals. They'll host Game 1 against the Knicks on Wednesday. San Antonio took the Western Conference Finals, Game 7 at Oklahoma City, 111-103. Series MVP Victor Wembanyama scored 22 points. Shai Gilgeous-Alexander had 35 in defeat. To baseball, Baltimore with 5 runs in the bottom of the ninth beat Toronto 6-5. Texas scored 3 in the bottom of the ninth to win 7-6 over Kansas City, which has lost 5 straight. White Sox 7-1 over Detroit. The Tigers have dropped 20 of their last 24. White Sox slugger Munetaka Murakami will miss 4 to 6 weeks with a strained hamstring. Pittsburgh 10-9 over Minnesota. The Braves won again 5-2 at Cincinnati. The A's ended the Yankees' 5-game winning streak 6-4. The Mariners won their 5th straight 5-1 over Arizona. And Philadelphia came back to beat the Dodgers 4-3. I'm Steve DeSager.
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11: This is the Bernie Fratto Show. We're taking you on a journey not often heard in the world of audio. So buckle up. The Bernie Fratto Show is now. Live from the Fox Sports Radio studios, here's Bernie Fratto.
0: That's right, you heard the man. The Bernie Fratto Show keeps rolling right along. My name is Bernie Fratto. We're coming to you live from the Fox Sports Radio compound here in Las Vegas. We'll take you up to 3 a.m. Pacific, 6 a.m. Eastern. And we've come to that juncture in the show. You know you love you, you can't live without it. It is the dance sensation sweep of the nation because here on the Bernie Fratto Show, well, as Yogi Berra might say, well, you can observe a lot by watching. You can observe a lot by watching. And we do, because around this great land of ours and even around the world, the globe, well, people do things that we call their behaviors into question. Sometimes those behaviors are just silly and stupid and not very bright. Other times they get people in trouble, and oftentimes they cause you to run afoul of the law and end up in the hoosegow. But regardless of your action, regardless of the behaviors, every time we observe one of these goofy situations, no matter how you describe it, how you view it, or how you analyze it, we always, always find ourselves scratching our heads and asking ourselves, what kind of brand new fool are you?
1: What kind of fool? What kind of fool are you? You think I am?
11: So, what kind of brand new fool are you?
1: What kind of fool?
0: Well, this may be easily the weirdest one, and I don't even know if it's 100% true. I believe it is. But you talk about when keeping it real goes terribly wrong. So I'm not going to give this dude's name. He was a 70-year-old man. His name is Mr. R. He lives somewhere in Middle America. You can figure it out.
13: Never heard of him.
0: We're not in Kansas anymore, Toto. So apparently, as is the case with a lot of folks, they live with a roommate. And apparently Mr. R had these terrible fights with his roommate. I don't know what the fights were about. I don't care. I don't want to know. And it got to a point where he had to decide to take matters in his own hands. You think you just move out, I guess. I don't care. I don't know about. That's why we call it brand new fool. So he decided, what the hell? He goes down to the local bank, hands the teller a note demanding cash and a warning that he had a gun. The teller cooperated. Gave Mr. R $2,924. Why did he do it? Well, we'll get to that in a minute. But instead of bolting and getting the hell out of Dodge, he just simply walked over a few feet away, sat down in the lobby, and waited for the police. When the officers arrived, he said, "Take me away, officers. I did it. I am the man you're looking for." Later on in questioning at the station, he basically told the officers that he couldn't stand his roommate and would rather go to prison than go back and live where he lived. He believed being in prison was better than going back with his roommate.
22: Go!
0: When it got to court, the judge did something that apparently no one saw coming, and it's hard to believe because the guy robbed the bank. Instead of sentencing Mr. Ripple to prison, which is what most bank robbers get, you're not going to believe it. I don't know if I believe it. The judge sentenced Mr. Ripple to, wait for it, 6 months of house arrest. House arrest. So now, you might hate your roommate. You're going back. I don't know if any of this is true. It's just... It ain't funny, it's crazy, and sometimes our brand new fool segments cross and knock down the fourth wall. But anyway, you slice it, anyway, you analyze it. Mr. R, what kind of brand new fool are you? All right, Brandon, you are up, my man.
23: All righty, let's go to a man, and he will be unnamed as well, a Florida man.
0: Florida!
23: Yes. He stole $7,000 in scratch-off lottery tickets, then returned to the store to redeem them just hours later. Whoa. Listen to this. A Florida man was hit with federal charges this week after he allegedly stole $7,000 in scratch-off lottery tickets from a convenience store, then returned to the scene of the crime mere hours later to try and redeem his loot, according to authorities. I will not name this man, but we'll call him JF. His initials, pulled into a St. Petersburg Circle K on May 5th and opened multiple cabinets and took scratch-off lottery tickets before fleeing the scene in his gray Hyundai, according to probable cause reviewed by the Post. Roughly 40 minutes later, JF arrived at an area 7-Eleven to redeem the $7,000 worth of scratch-offs, according to the document. Now, guess what? After an unsuccessful attempt... thief returned to the same Circle K and tried to cash in the 7 ticket books he had stolen from the store. His attempt once again failed. He then left and returned to the Circle K minutes later, only to come up empty a third time. Disparaged, JF drove back to the 7-Eleven in a black mask, yellow shirt, and black Nikes and pointed a replica Glock at the clerk, demanding a staffer open the cash register. And he successfully made off with $120 from the register before escorting the clerk to the back of the store and snatching a pack of Newport cigarettes. A slew of evidence, including his license plate, surveillance footage, led cops to pull him over, JF, on May 22nd and book him on commercial burglary and grand theft. After his arrest, JF told cops he, quote, needed money. He admitted to committing the Circle K and 7-Eleven robbery in a recorded interview with cops. So I have to say, JF, what kind of brand new fool are you?
0: Yeah, well, he smokes Newport menthols. That's a rough one, too. Right there, that right there might be a little foolish. Just my humble opinion. All right, that will conclude another rousing edition of What Kind of Brand New Fool Are You? Which now leads us into our second favorite bit, which we lovingly refer to as What My Name. All right, we got about 8 names here tonight. And just a heads up, I've been excoriated by the judges and listeners to our show. And they are telling me that in order to get a correct answer, we must have the first and last name. First and last name. All right, this first question, actually not kind of a trick question, but there are potentially two names, and I will accept either of them as long as we have the first and last name. As a head coach of the Cleveland Cavaliers, I am the only head coach to have a championship ring. Brandon Deutsch, what my name?
23: This is Tyronn Lue.
0: I will accept Tyronn Lue. And I, winner. And I would have accepted David Blatt.
23: Yes.
0: Because they gave him a ring.
23: It's true.
0: He was one of LeBron's casualties.
23: Wasn't it David Blatt, by the way, who had coached Luka Doncic in Spain? Wasn't that David Blatt?
0: He did. And he spent a lot of time in Israel where he went back to after LeBron got him fired. And I covered the NBA Summer League here in Las Vegas from 2011 to 2019. We didn't have one during COVID. And I haven't since. I did 9 or 10 of them. I had a great conversation with him in the summer of 2015 after they came close. Great guy. Great guy. And I had a feeling they were going to come back and win it the next year. They did. LeBron fired him in January. The rest is history. But I think they would have still won it with Blatt. I think he was a hell of a coach. But, yes, Tyronn Lue is, I guess, probably the more correct of the two answers because he was there for the playoffs, right? But they gave Blatt a ring, too. All right, well, David Blatt had to defeat a coach on the opposing sideline. What my name? Now, this particular coach has been with the same team for over 12 years. He's won multiple championships, even though he lost to the Cavaliers. And he just got re-upped for an extension after rumors that he might step away and go into the media. Mark Ramsey, what my name?
2: Is it a former Bull named Kerr?
0: Do we have a first and last name?
2: Last name Kerr. That still doesn't count. Begging the judge.
0: The judges have been excoriating me. I really almost got fined of $40. I am the coach that lost to Tyronn Lue on the other sideline. Brandon Deutsch, what my name?
23: I think Mark should guess again with the first name.
0: Okay.
2: Is it Steve Kerr?
0: It is Steve Kerr, correct. All right. 2 for 2. 2 for 2. I am a fairly famous NFL tight end. And I just bought a stake in the Cleveland Guardians. I have 3 Super Bowl rings to my credit. Decided to come back for one more year this year. Brandon Deutsch, what my name?
23: This is Travis Kelce, and I do not think that he purchased it on his own. I think Taylor Swift.
0: You're probably right. You're probably right. But nonetheless, his name's on the sheepskin. That is correct. That is correct. That is correct. All right. Just a couple of days ago, I was named the NBA Coach of the Year. We didn't do much this year, but 2 years ago, I won as the head coach of the Boston Celtics. And I noted in my earlier commentary tonight that I don't know why he won Coach of the Year, not because I dislike him, but I'm just kind of shocked that Mitch Johnson of the Spurs didn't win it because they won 28 games last year. This guy coaches in the East, and he won the NBA championship 2 years ago. Mark Ramsey, what my name?
2: Mazzulla Joe, or Joe Mazzulla.
0: Correct. All right, 4 for 4. This next gentleman, I believe, is the most famous coach in hockey of all time, and I had the good pleasure of covering his teams in Detroit, as I talked to with Amal Shaw in the first hour. He's won 9 Stanley Cups with 3 different teams in 3 different eras, and 3 with the Red Wings. Brandon Deutsch, what my name?
23: This is a tough one for me. Give me about 3. I'm thinking of a few different people. 9 Stanley Cups.
0: He won 5 with Montreal, 1 with Pittsburgh, and 3 with the Red Wings. No longer coaching. He retired 20 years ago. I mentioned him a couple of times with okay,
23: Babcock? Mike Babcock?
0: Not Mike Babcock.
23: Is it before?
0: Babcock did have a good little run with the Red Wings after Scotty, but he didn't win 9 of them. All right. Oh, I just gave the first name. So Mark Ramsey, what my name? I did give the first name just a second ago. It went out of my mouth. We're going to roll with it.
2: I only know the Red Wings won a bunch, but I don't know the guy's name.
0: Okay. Scotty Bowman. By the way, just for giggles, I know we only have 5 seconds with the clock, although we're a little leaning on that. I really don't care if you guys Google. I really don't mind. You got to do it within 5 seconds, so that's the only thing. But it's trivia. It's some of these things are just out of left field, but it's designed to be that way. It's like one of those things, either you know it or you don't. Just it's all in fun. Okay. We do have the NBA playoffs going on right now. And if I had a nickel for every time I mentioned this guy's name on my show, Elon Musk probably be mowing my lawn. But here's the question. I have played in the most NBA playoff games all time.
23: LeBron James.
0: Mark. Okay, I was going to give it to Mark, but you got it. Done.
23: Once you said Elon Musk, say it as much as Elon Musk, I knew it was LeBron James.
0: Yep. All right. This one's a little tougher, but I think you guys are going to get it. I really like this guy. He won 9 championships with the Boston Celtics. But I, in the history of the NBA playoffs, still after all this time, I still have the record for the most rebounds all time in the NBA playoffs. I was a legend with the Boston Celtics. Mark Ramsey, what my name?
2: Oh, a Celtic rebound.
0: Hasn't played since, gosh, early 60s, I think.
2: 60s? 60s rebound Celtics. McAdoo. I don't know his name.
0: I, in the history of the NBA playoffs, hold the record for the most rebounds. And I was part of Celtics teams that won 9 championships. It's one of my favorite. He was a fabulous interview. He passed away in the last few years.

0: player to play in the NBA Finals? Here's some clues. Did play for the Miami Heat, a team that also LeBron played for in his past. Also won a national championship with the... Oh, check that. He didn't win the national champ. He was part of a national finalist team that lost to Michigan State in 2000. He played with Mike Miller and Teddy Dupay. They lost to Tom Izzo's Michigan State Spartans in 2000. This guy was in the NBA for a long time, and actually, I'm the oldest player to ever have played in the NBA Finals. Didn't get a lot of minutes. Still the oldest player. Mark Ramsey, what my name?
1: So this is a person from the Heat.
0: The Heat was, yes. He did play for the Heat at one time in his career.
1: The only name that I'm thinking of is, I think he's too young to do this. I was thinking of Wade, Dwayne Wade.
0: Okay. Not Dwayne Wade. I'm the oldest player to play in the NBA Finals. I think I've given about all the clues I can give. Brandon Deutsch, what my name?
2: You know, it's funny you just said that he played during his career with the Miami Heat. That was a fun little loophole because he started his career on a French professional team. He was undrafted. This is Udonis Haslem.
0: It is Udonis Haslem. And I put it out there only purely because of age, and we are in the NBA Finals. And again, he didn't get a lot of minutes at the end. And I don't know if you guys remember that. That Florida team was a really good team. Our former colleague, Doug Gottlieb, played against Teddy Dupay and some of those guys a couple years before. Dupay was a feisty guard. Mike Miller went on to play with the Orlando Magic for many years. And then Udonis Haslem spent, I want to say it was a good 16, 17 years in the NBA. I think it was 42 his final season as a player. In the NBA and was the oldest player in the history of the NBA Finals. Okay, that is going to do it. Another rousing edition of What Kind of Brand New Fool Are You? Followed by What My Name Is officially in the books. Coming up, I got to call Wemby out for something he did the other day. He won an award, then turned around and said, I'll just leave it there. Wemby doesn't walk on water, you know. Pretty good dude, though. I like him a lot. But he did something the other day, which I'm going to call him out for. I'm Bernie Fratto, coming to you live from the Las Vegas Fox Sports Radio studios. Keep it locked. 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

0: All right, back at the Bernie Frato Show, Fox Sports Radio. Coming to you live from the Fox Sports Radio studios here in Las Vegas. Take you up to 3 a.m. Pacific, 6 a.m. Eastern. Now, Wemby does so many good things, and it's really hard to find criticism. It's kind of like the wart on Lincoln's nose. You really want to go there? And in fact, when Wemby, who's always been pretty darn accommodating, was lived up to his hype on the court, obviously. This season, he averaged almost 26 points a game, 12 rebounds, 3 assists, 3 blocks, all-star for the second time, and now he's on his way to the NBA Finals. And he even won an award for the Magic Johnson. He won the Magic Johnson Award. It's given to a player who, quote, best combines excellence on the court with cooperation and grace in dealing with the media and fans. So why in the hell, Wemby, after Game 5, when you lost 127-114, where you were just 4-15 from the field, he walked past a group of reporters and exited the arena through a back door? Now that's a no-no. That's a no-no. As a matter of fact, that can bring you a $25,000 fine if you duck mandatory playoff media. However, according to insider reports, the NBA merely gave him a slap on the wrist, a one-time pass, a warning, a mere warning, because Wemby was recently awarded the Magic Johnson Award by the Pro Basketball Writers Association for being exceptionally cooperative with the media all season, until he wasn't. One-time exception. However, any future media skiffs will result in direct fines. So you might want to keep an eye on that. If he has a game, a rough game against the Knicks, and gets a little pissy and bolts the floor, and we'll see if they fine him. All right, that'll conclude our criticisms of Wemby, which are very few and far between. Well, June 11th is almost here. My goodness, June 1st is Monday. As I say, the future always has a way of arriving ahead of schedule. You heard my conversation in the first hour with Amal Shah. There's really a hell of a lot to look forward to coming up. Yep, the World Cup. Soccer is upon us. It's time for Chris Perfett's World of Soccer.
1: The greatest goals.
2: I'll just say the most insane goal I have ever seen.
1: The thrilling finishes. Goal! The international drama.
3: El Chicharito, Chicharito, Chicharito. Ahí.
1: It's all here in this report from the world of soccer.
4: And that's it. That is a close to the club season in Europe with the UEFA Champions League final on Saturday. England's newly crowned champion of Arsenal finally getting the bugaboo off their back and coming for their first title in over 20 years. And Paris Saint-Germain trying to become the first team to repeat since Real Madrid won 3 in a row from 2016 to 2018 and continue to remain these new crowned giants. And we could not have asked for anything better to start a Arsenal goal within the first 10 minutes, a equalizer before or around the half for Paris Saint-Germain. A lot of good looks, a lot of good chances, heart-dropping, and we couldn't ask for anything better than for that to go to penalties. I hate that it goes to penalties because it's penalties, but at the same time, that means you've played 120-plus minutes of the top soccer you can, and still no team can claim victory. And it was here. PSG ends up holding on. They repeat and Arsenal falls. It was a spectacular scenes in Budapest. It was elation and amazement for PSG and their manager, Luis Enrique, who now has three chances.

0: Champions League / European Cup wins as a coach. He has one with Barcelona, two with PSG. Puts him in the company of Bob Paisley, Zinedine Zidane, and Pep Guardiola. Only Carlo Ancelotti has more than those with five. The Parisian Giants have become something of mostly the most consistent thing I've seen going out there. Spectacular footwork, spectacular play, spectacular players. It sends Paris into riots, which it usually isn't hard to do, but hey, especially for this time, when you get a chance, go for it. Ousmane Dembele is going to definitely go down as yet another hero for Paris. For Arsenal, it's a lot of heartbreak because the loss comes on penalties, because it felt like a great follow-up to having the Premier League title. Eberechi Eze, in particular, is getting a lot of criticism from former players about his approach to his penalty shot, one of the two misses that Arsenal had in their kit, and it was really hard to process both of them. One was kind of on a stutter step that just didn't get home, and then the last one, of course, being just high of the net, and the pressure's on these guys, and it's never fun to be on the losing side of a penalty kick, because you're in the spotlight and you're alone. At that point, the game stops being a team game and the criticism comes hard and fast. But Arsenal, of course, still wins the Premier League, the best and most competitive domestic league in Europe, and should hold their heads high, although this one is still going to sting no matter what, and Arsenal fans are used to and take company in disappointment. Not saying that as a slight, I think they would agree with me, but we do need to turn our attention to the World Cup, which is coming up very, very, very, very, very soon. Now that all of that is put into the rearview mirror, there'll be a friendly or two for a lot of teams as they just get right up to speed here. Tim Ream was named the U.S. men's national team captain. Kind of an interesting choice over Pulisic, but I feel well-deserved. Tim Ream, a great defender, MLS guy, and I feel like as much as I kind of poo-poo on MLS, it is MLS players who are the grit and heart of the U.S. men's national team at the end of the day. He's their oldest player at 38. Some interesting rumors flying around this week about Pochettino. I see he was apparently tied to rumors that he was talking with AC Milan, the Italian Giants, to potentially, they have an open manager spot. Some of the belief now is that Pochettino might be a one World Cup and done for the United States, which would be rough, but at the same time, given the very kind of disappointing trajectory of the lead up to the World Cup for Pochettino, wouldn't be surprised. These are, of course, just rumors at the end of the day, and there's a lot of those in soccer. What's also a lot of, as we head to the World Cup, are injuries. Brazil will be without their veteran and probably one of their greatest players, Neymar. It's a tough injury, mostly from a spiritual side. I think at his age and his performance, Neymar actually doesn't bring a ton that should probably, but this is a Brazil team that's really kind of been flagging the last couple World Cups. Carlo Ancelotti, who is the Brazil coach, said he had no plans to replace Neymar in the World Cup, brushed off questions about whether he would have selected someone else if he had known about the calf injury. But Neymar is not alone. There are plenty of guys. I know Scotland just had an injured player that's really kind of put it. Alphonso Davies still injured. The hope is that he can be ready to go for Canada come the World Cup. It's always a reminder of that when we play the World Cup, these guys are at the end of an incredibly long year. They've been playing close to 30, sometimes 40 or even 50 match days in a given year, just between, you know, some of the players playing in UEFA competition in Europe, plus their club schedules. It's a lot. It really is a lot. There's international games on top of all of that as well. By the time we get to the World Cup, this is where usually this is the end of the season. People have breaks. Not so much this year, and every roster roster is going to have to tough it out. Lamine Yamal was named captain for the Spanish team. I find that striking, considering he's only 18 years old, but we've also seen Yamal do incredible things at Euro Championship as well. I don't think it's undeserved at all. It's just, it's shocking to see an 18-year-old captain. But we're full steam ahead to the World Cup. We'll have more preview as we count down the days. It's almost here, and we'll see you next time on the World of Soccer.
1: Yep, it's not long now. France and Spain are the two favorites, and we shall see what we shall see. By the way, not for nothing, the Spurs have opened up as a -220 favorite to beat the Knicks in the series. And that basically means if you want to win $100, you have to bet $220 on the Spurs to win $100. On the other hand, the Knicks are underdogs, and they're also underdogs game one. They're 5.5-point underdogs to the Spurs, and it all starts Wednesday, June 3rd, 5:30 p.m. Pacific time, 8:30 Eastern. I still like the Knicks. Coming up, we wrap up the show. And for those of you who despise the Dodgers because you think they're trying to buy their way into heaven because they spend $420 million in their payroll, I'm going to share a story with you that might cause you to change your mind. You'll want to hear it. I'm Bernie Fratto. We're coming to you live from the Las Vegas Fox Sports Radio studios. Keep it locked right here. 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
5: Partly sunny today with a high of around 88. Showers and thunderstorms possible this afternoon. 40% chance of rain.
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All right, we're wrapping it up on the Bernie Frato Show. We've been with you since 11 p.m. Pacific time on Saturday night, just hours after San Antonio Spurs slayed their dragon. I want to thank my producers, Mark and Brandon, for keeping the Bernie Frato Show on the air. All right, Dodger haters, and you're out there because you think they just buy their way into heaven and they just automatically win back-to-back for no reason. They're not this evil empire. Far from it. If you don't believe me, consider the case of Andrew Tolles. If you've never heard of Andrew Tolles is a young man who made his major league debut in 2016 with the Dodgers. And he only spent parts of three seasons with the Dodgers, never played more than 17 games in his final season, only played about 31 games in his second season. He tore his right ACL in May. All told, played 96 games over the course of three seasons with the Dodgers, maybe had a little over 200 at-bats. And after the 2018 season, Andrew Tolles had to step away from baseball because he was suffering from some quite serious mental health issues. In fact, Andrew Tolles was diagnosed with schizophrenia and bipolar disorder, and his mental health challenges caused him to go through some very rough periods, and including homelessness. The Dodgers, they don't look for the headlines when it comes to long-standing, compassionate support of their former players, including Andrew Tolles, because he's been unable to play professional baseball since 2018. We're coming on 8 years now due to the severe mental health issues that I just shared with you. Well, from 2019 through 2025, the Dodgers very quietly re-signed

0: Andrew Tolles to consecutive contracts while keeping him on the team's restricted list. Now, see, Andrew Tolles didn't play long enough to accumulate enough Major League service for him to qualify for lifetime Major League Baseball health benefits. So the Dodgers created this unique arrangement which allowed Tolles to retain his Major League Baseball Players Association health insurance, which would cover pretty extensive medical care that's vital to his survival and treatment for his diagnoses. That's not a word, you know what I'm trying to say, of schizophrenia and bipolar disorder. However, 2 months ago, March 2026, Major League Baseball updated their league eligibility rules, and they stated that the Dodgers could no longer officially renew his contract on the restricted list after 7 inactive seasons. In other words, they would not allow the Dodgers to sign him to a contract which would keep him eligible for Major League Baseball health benefits. What did the Dodgers do? Despite this administrative change, the Dodgers stated that they are actively work alongside the Tolles family to provide alternative financial and medical support, and so his medical treatments can continue. Now remember, here's how long it's been. Tolles left the team ahead of spring training in 2019 after a difficult period where he just basically went missing. He was placed under the legal guardianship of his father, Alvin Tolles, who actually played in the NFL. He was a linebacker, and he's involved too, overseeing the ongoing care and recovery of Andrew Tolles. The long and the short of it is, this is a player who had some impact while he was a Dodgers player. He was well-liked. He was seen as a high-energy type of a guy. And he had a pretty good start in 2016, played 48 games, and he hit .314. But all told, his entire career in 3 years was less than 100 games, 96 games, 230 at-bats. But yet the Dodgers saw fit to show the compassion and offer the financial consideration and maneuvering legally to allow him to continue his health benefits with Major League Baseball insurance. Again, Andrew Tolles, schizophrenia and bipolar disorder, but thanks to the largesse of the Los Angeles Dodgers, who are only accused of spending money unfairly, taking advantage of everybody else, which I've never bought. While you are holding those thoughts, hold this thought concurrently, that their decision to support and assist Andrew Tolles financially and otherwise deserves to be recognized and congratulated. All right, the NBA playoffs have come to the conclusion now whereby we have our finals teams, right? And I think there'll be lots of consternation and teeth gnashing, and I think that there'll be lots of arguments. And I will tell you that the Spurs have already opened up as a prohibitive 2-1 favorite. But I'm sticking with my belief that the NBA championship will be won by the Knicks. And I know people will be arguing whether or not they are, you know, going to be able to overcome this 9-day layoff. But it's not as egregious as you think. In the last 25 NBA playoffs, the team in the longer layoff won the series 13-12. By the way, the Knicks are on an 11-game winning streak with a completely record-breaking, completely unprecedented 262-point differential. This is the most dominant postseason run in NBA history. Okay, New York, the Knicks aren't just winning, they're suffocating people. They're posting record-setting offensive and defensive ratings. They've beaten their opponents, like I said, by 19 points a game prior to the finals. Give it up to Jalen Brunson, who took less money, about $40 million worth, to join the Knicks. I gave James Dolan credit in the opening hour. Brunson has solidified his status. He's an elite floor leader. He's a general. He's a floor general. He's a closer. He leads by his actions. He leads by his performance on the floor. He dictates the pace. He keeps the Knicks composed. They've been in multiple this season, high-pressure late-game situations, And Brunson, the heat gets hot and it's hard to breathe, but he's proven why he has earned the accolades that he very much deserves. Brunson will have a great series. But it's not just that. Look at the roster composition that the Knicks have put together. They all buy into their roles. Their scoring balance. You got all NBA guys like Karl-Anthony Towns, OG Anunoby, Mikal Bridges. They have given this team great versatility, great shot-making ability, seamless spacing, teamwork. And give Coach Mike Brown a lot of credit. Under Mike Brown, the Knicks are sharing the ball effectively. They move defensively, play comprehensive, communicative defense. They lead all playoff teams in field goal percentage, three-point percentage, and assists. They are a complete package. I'm of the belief that this 9 days will give the Knicks well-deserved rest after closing out their previous series early, and they'll have the recovery time for the key players and avoid the exhaustion that plagued past iterations of the Knicks. That's what happened every year, right? They got exhausted. I like the Knicks to win this series. By the time I sign on next Saturday night, a couple games will have been played, and we'll go from there. It's going to do it for the Bernie Fratto Show. See you next week. Keep it locked. Up next, the great Andy Furman, Fox Sports Radio. We are Fox
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10: The San Antonio Spurs took Game 7 of the NBA's West Finals at Oklahoma City, 111-103. Victor Wembanyama, the series MVP, led the team with 22 points. Shai Gilgeous-Alexander, in defeat, had 35 points, 9 assists. The Spurs host Game 1 of the NBA Finals Wednesday against the Knicks. In the WNBA, Portland whipped Indiana 100-84. Caitlin Clark of the Fever, 1 of 7 shooting. She finished with 6 points, 6 assists and 5 fouls. The Minnesota Vikings' new general manager is reportedly Nolan Teasley from the Seahawks, where he worked for 13 years. Coco Gauff lost her third-round match at the French Open in 3 close sets. To baseball, the Mariners won their 5th in a row, 5-1 over Arizona. The A's ended a Yankees 5-game winning streak, holding on 6-4. And the Phillies, with 3 in the 8th, beat the Dodgers 4-3. I'm Steve DeSager.
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14: 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We pick it up in moments.
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0: Nice to have you with us this weekend on the Florida Roundtable. I'm Bill Mick. Good to have you along as Emily Boddy joins us. She is a co-founder and co-lead of Smartphone Free Childhood USA. Emily, thank you for taking the time. I appreciate you joining us here on the Roundtable. Let's learn a little about you, and then we'll learn about the organization. What got you involved here? I'm guessing it's mom.
1: Yes. Thank you for having me.
0: Sure.
1: Yes. Mom would be sort of maybe my most important title in the work that I do, the advocacy that I do. I also have a background in public policy. I have a degree in public policy. And so my work prior to having my children was always in the realm of youth wellness. Okay. I worked in high schools in the inner city. I worked in child custody system. So I really had an awareness of how sort of the things that I work on now are affecting youth well-being across demographics.
0: Sure. How old are your kids?
1: I have a 12-year-old daughter and a 9-year-old son. Okay. So we're certainly in newer territory with my daughter, who's in middle school now. And we've always been kind of a low screen time family. I grew up in rural Vermont, so I had this real attachment to free range children and bare feet out in the grass, you know. I got involved in this because I was seeing a lot of older nieces and nephews being harmed by things like social media or phone addiction, and also just looking around me and seeing a lot of heads down and wanting kids to be really connected with each other and in the world. So I started advocating many, many years ago.
0: So you came up with Smartphone Free Childhood USA. What brought that together, and what did you do to get it started, and what's the goal in the end here?
1: Yeah, so Smartphone Free Childhood US is part of a global movement. It started in the UK, and we started about 2 years ago. And the reason we joined together was that many parents across the country were advocating sort of in isolation for things like delaying smartphones, delaying social media, changing how our kids were engaging in technology towards a more intentional way. And we realized that doing it in isolation really wasn't cutting it. So we joined together to create a national advocate network where advocates could come together, share best practices, share resources, get support from each other to really be able to drive change in our local communities.
0: That's interesting. My grandkids are in the ballpark age of your kids. And I didn't want my kids having a cell phone till they were 10, 12, older. And yet I see my grandkids with hands on a device from the time they're very young, and whether it's a tablet or even the educational stuff, and they are drawn to it and they stay there, it seems.
1: Well, that's by design, right? We know that these companies have created products that are addictive. We saw this come out in the LA verdicts in March, where we were YouTube and Meta were held liable for creating addictive and harmful products, right? This is very sophisticated design. It is no wonder that once a child gets a device, it's very hard to pull them away. So we really advocate for parents to delay these things as long as possible, or where parents haven't delayed, to really think more holistically about how can we roll back tech use? How can we make it more intentional?
0: Okay, very good. Are you seeing elements of success with your goal here?
1: Absolutely. We have parent advocates from across the country reporting that in a classroom, for example, in one school, a very large class of sixth graders, 30% of kids have smartphones and 70% of kids do not have smartphones. But that same school, the current eighth grade class, when they were in sixth grade, 30% of students did not have smartphones and 70% did. And that's a trend that we're seeing. Mm-hmm. Parents are starting to shift to alternatives like flip phones, basic talk and text phones. And we actually advocate really heavily for parents to go with landlines. It's a great way for your kids to connect. It's a great way for your kids to build really foundational skills around verbal communication. So we're seeing a huge shift, absolutely.
0: In real life, before even police work, I worked for an AT&T company. So I'm sure they appreciate your efforts in getting folks back to a landline telephone. We're going to talk about the specific problems that kids are facing. What does this cause for them? What are the solutions that Emily and her folks are advocating for? And what's it mean for you? That's ahead today on the Florida Roundtable here from the Florida News Network. Stay with us.
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10: Emily Boddy is with us this weekend on the Florida Roundtable. She's with Smartphone Free Childhood USA. We're talking about reducing screen time for your kids. The problems that our kids are having created for them by being addicted to these screens, and what do we do to make it any better? Emily, again, thanks for your time today. Let's talk about what problems are brought on by a kid spending just way too much time on a screen of any kind. Smartphone's a big part of it, but it could be others as well.
11: Yeah. So parents rightfully have increasingly more concerns around screen time, right? Social media exposure, AI chatbots, gambling, gaming, all of these things that go along with increased screen time. And then the things that are associated with that, like mental health issues, sleep disruption, right? So what we're seeing, I'll give you a statistic from John Haidt, who wrote The Anxious Generation. He really galvanized this movement for parents to come together and change norms. The risk of depression increases by 13% in teens for each additional hour they spend online.
10: Wow.
11: Right? That's significant, right? So, and we see other issues. So we see an increase in body image issues, particularly among young girls. Mm-hmm. We see real attention issues. So if we think about the type of content that kids are often consuming online, we see a lot of short form video, right? TikTok or YouTube shorts, these sort of short form video that keep the attention in these short spurts. it's causing kids, like we have this expression, brain rot, right? Mm-hmm. Is brain rot real? So yes, it's a funny term to describe a decrease in the ability to attend, in attention span, a decrease in self-regulation, right? So kids are having more outbursts because their attention is lower, and really an impact on mental health.
10: I would imagine cognition would be a part of that too, that they're not retaining what they're taking in.
11: Absolutely. So our ability to maintain attention directly relates to how much information we're able to hold, right? So it's impacting learning. We see in schools, you mentioned schools, and I'm glad you mentioned schools, because we're seeing a huge uprising of parents around the way that screens are being used in schools as well. And a lot of the same things we think about with social media, the same elements, right, apply to the way learning in quotes, people can't see me, but learning is happening on some of these platforms at school. Mm-hmm. It's also this sort of attention economy, right? Gamification of learning apps. All of these things are sort of exacerbating a problem that's, often is starting with screen use out of school. So we're seeing huge impacts. We need to be really clear that the overuse of screen and the type of content that kids are consuming
10: sure.
11: is really negatively impacting them.

0: use to mitigate some of these harms.
1: I like the idea of intentional use. But as you were mentioning the school aspect, we are seeing probably our first generation of teachers that have grown up with a screen in their hands, that this is what they've experienced. That's what they like. And as they incorporate that into teaching, does that present even additional problems?
0: We're seeing that it's presenting additional problems, but I wouldn't be so quick to say that it's the younger teachers. We're actually, it's very interesting what we're seeing among young people who did grow up with these things in their hands.
1: Okay.
0: They're, a lot of them are the ones pushing back and saying, we don't want this. So a lot of young people are switching to flip phones. And I'm seeing, I do a lot of local advocacy in my district. And actually, at the middle school level, one of the youngest teachers at the middle school is the one who's saying to parents, you can leave the Chromebooks in my classroom. You can plug them into charge here so your kid doesn't take them home. She's the one who's saying, I'm going to basically whitelist everything on the Chromebook so that kids can access Google Classroom for the work that I'm assigning, but they can't easily go out to do other distracting things. So it's not necessarily, in some ways, the fact that younger teachers grew up with a lot of devices and a lot of technology is actually leading them to not necessarily adopt that in their classrooms as extensively. You know, there's a lot of pressure on teachers. Their schools are under-resourced, right? And so it's no wonder that they're leaning into technology to help with that. But we're really questioning whether it's efficacious, whether it's serving kids, and whether it's actually in some ways harming kids. And we need to know the answers to those questions, because right now we're seeing test scores drop, we're seeing student well-being going down, and things like removing smartphones from school show a clear increase in student connection and social relationships. So what could happen if we also started to bridge that over to the way that ed tech, and I don't mean technology skills, I mean educational technology platforms and one-to-one devices are impacting kids.
1: All right. We've had some legislation recently in the last couple of years in Florida about limiting those smartphones in schools. A lot of the policies left up to individual districts, so they adopted as they see best fits them. And there's been blowback on that. Safety aspects in the school. Should an incident occur, you want to be able to text your kid and see if they're okay, that type of thing. So they've struggled with that. What are you seeing as you talk to folks around the country in that regard?
0: We tend to have overwhelming support for phone policies. There is some pushback. We see in a recent NEA poll, 83% of teachers support bell-to-bell phone-free school policies. And part of it is about education for parents. When schools implement these policies, we really want to see information for parents that's helpful to them. Like, for example, we know that the School Resource Officer Association tells us, and law enforcement tell us, that kids are actually less safe if they have their phones with them during an emergency. They're not paying attention to the person in charge. They are potentially, you know, rumors can get spread, confusing first responders if kids are communicating through text or through social media during an emergency. Networks can get overwhelmed by the number of students who are using phones or parents who are trying to reach their students, mm-hmm. limiting first responders' access to the people in the building who are holding the event, right? Who are managing the event. We can see roadways being blocked when everyone tries to rush to the school to see what happens.
1: Sure.
0: And then first responder vehicles can't get there. So there's a lot of, I think there's a lot of anxiety there that can be, we can communicate to parents in a way that they can understand that, yes, the knee-jerk reaction is, how will I get in touch with my kid? But the reality is you want your kid paying attention to the teacher in charge who's making sure that they're safe and not being distracted by their phone or having their phone make noises and alerting them to a potential perpetrator, right? So we really need to be clear about what's the cost benefit analysis in this. And what we find is that actually a better connected student body, right? Social connectedness is a protective factor against school violence, for example.
1: Right.
0: So what does it mean when we have our kids engaging with each other in the hallways, engaging with each other in the lunchroom, having real relationships with their teachers because now their heads are up and they're really able to form those bonds?
1: Interesting you brought up the SRO angle. My youngest is a school resource officer here on the Space Coast, and he tells me some of the stories of the things they deal with, and very different from my days in law enforcement, which is probably

0: mostly good, but who knows? You mentioned something, though, that I find interesting. Are kids losing interpersonal communication skills because they're doing it all right there in the palm of their hand?
1: Yes. Yes.
0: Okay.
1: Right? One of the reasons why, for example, when we talk about delaying smartphones, we want parents to think about a landline as a first phone for kids, right? There's really great landlines now that have come out on the market that really cater towards kids, right? We have My Phone from Ooma just came out, which is great. We feel like foundational skills around being able to communicate verbally are being lost. And so my daughter, her only phone is a landline. She's 12. It's really fun to hear her. And we got other friends to get landlines as well, right? These sort of like sure. landline clubs that are emerging.
0: Okay.
1: She's on the phone with her friends. They're baking, right? She and her friend reads a recipe. Eloise writes it down. And then they bake together on their landline, right? And it really, it becomes a way. Do you remember, like, when we were kids, we had to call our friend's house. And yeah. we'd be like, oh, my God, is my friend's brother going to pick up? And I'm going to have to talk to him, yeah. right? Those are really important skills, right? To be able to have, like, a conversation with the grown-up that you didn't expect to pick up the phone
0: yeah,
1: or
0: absolutely.
1: To call and order a pizza or to call and find out what time the movies are showing. These are really foundational skills that carry over to a lot of other things that we expect and want our children to be able to do as they get older.
0: One of my favorite comedians is a guy named Derek Stroop, and he does a bit about kids don't know what we faced in our day when you want to call that girl you have a crush on and her dad answers the phone and you get the third degree. He said, we're losing interpersonal skills because we don't know how to handle that anymore. I love the guy.
1: Oh, I'm going to have hilarious. To look him up.
0: Derek Stroop is the name. The other thing, real quickly, before we're out of time in the segment here, does all of this screen time, whatever the apps are that they're using, does it change a kid's perception of reality, keep them from interacting in the real world as they should?
1: Yes. And I'll say that one of the things that parents really need to have more understanding of when we talk about reality is the way that kids are interacting with AI chatbots now.
0: Oh, yeah, no doubt.
1: So not only are, you know, we started with social media where kids are sort of having this, not just in terms of the content they're viewing, whether it's real or not, or whether it's, you know, eating disorder content or whatever that's sort of encouraging them to move towards false ideals, but really like fake things, right? Kids who are engaging with AI chatbots thinking that they are real, right? They're like anthropomorphized,
0: yes.
1: sycophantic, you know, interactions that they're having. So yes, to your question, and if we don't address them well and educate and talk to kids about these things, we will have another social media crisis on our hands around this. And we're already seeing, I mean, there was a young man in Florida who took his life after
0: yes.
1: engaging with a chatbot, right? So that's more common than we would think. So we need to address this on many levels. And I don't say that to scare parents. I say that to inspire parents to get information and knowledge. And it's something that we're doing in our organization, right? Is helping parents in simple terms understand what's happening in their children's virtual world in the hopes that they will decide to shift things, to change norms, to move more intentional.
0: Emily Boddy is with us for the hour. 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What can you do, mom and dad, grandma, grandpa? What can you do to have your kids ready for a world that's going to have screens in it, as far as we can tell, the rest of their days?
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8: 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We're talking with Emily Boddy, who is the co-founder and co-lead of Smartphone-Free Childhood USA. Can we save our kids from screen time and the harm that they're doing? Emily, you said something to me early on. You've got a 12-year-old daughter who doesn't have a smartphone or any kind of phone that she carries at this point. Does that put her in a big minority in her peer group?
9: I wouldn't say a big minority. She is in the minority in that she does not have an iPad either. So okay. She does have friends who communicate with each other over iPads. And I will say that I do allow some texting over my telephone. So on my number, on my phone.
8: Okay.
9: So we make compromises that make sense, right? And we also we bought a very simple flip phone when she started to babysit that she could take with her to babysit, because often homes don't have landlines anymore.
8: Right.
9: But what I'll say, and this is advice that I give to parents all the time, we bought that flip phone and it is my flip phone that she gets to use.
8: Okay.
9: And there's a big distinction there because it means that I get to set the limits on it. It is not hers. It does not go with her places unless it's an approved situation, like a babysitting situation. And I would advise parents to do that with all the devices that they give their kids, right? If you're in a battle with the iPad, right? Have a family iPad that maybe a child gets to use sometimes, but it's not their personal property. Same thing with smartphones. You can say, this is the family smartphone. There is a family that does this that I'm friends with, This is the family smartphone. Occasionally, we'll let you take it with you places, and it's locked down, but it is not your personal smartphone.
8: Okay.
9: So that's one of a really good way to create boundaries from the outset for parents.
8: Well, let's go ahead and talk about some of these working solutions that you're seeing and implementing. That sounds like a pretty good one, in all honesty.
9: Yeah, it works really well for us. You know, often we also have conversations, my daughter and I, about this. And I'll often say, you know, it might feel harder sometimes to be the only one. And she actually says, you know, I don't really want to be. I see my friends getting sucked in and tied to these devices, and I don't really want that for myself. And we talk about what we do instead. So I would encourage parents. I give my daughter a lot of responsibility, and I give her a lot of autonomy in certain things. Okay. So she does get to babysit. She does go to the store and does some grocery shopping for me, right? She has tasks and things that really let her push the limits on her independence. And I think when we decide we're not going to give something or we're going to take something away, if you're a family who's looking to roll back tech use, what are you doing instead, right? So what are you allowing your child to do instead? What sort of autonomy, what sort of skill building are you going to implement instead? I have a child who loves to read, right? And I think a lot of that is that's kind of one of the things she gets to do, because we don't have a lot of other things, right? Mm-hmm. We do have a shared television. She and her brother watch things together. She has friends over. They can watch things together. So we're not totally screen free. But I think it's an ever changing environment. And so we talk about it a lot, and we're flexible. I think parents need to understand that they get to make the rules, and if things aren't working, they get to change things. They can say, I made a mistake. I gave you an internet-connected device, and I actually realized that now it's not really working, and I'm going to roll it back. I'm going to put, controls on it. I'm going to get third-party software, and there's going to be lockdowns. There's going to be quiet hours. I think that parents need to really understand that they have the power, and that they should, you know, maybe even in conversation with their child, like, work out ways to make it work better. I think most children recognize also, as they get into an addictive space with their devices, that they also want more limits and they want more help in managing that, because it's really hard. These things are designed to be so alluring and addictive, and sure, it's very hard for kids and it's very hard for parents.
8: Let's talk about device decisions for a minute. And I realize child-to-child maturity levels are going to change. Ballpark ages or stages of maturity, and what devices do you suggest as they start integrating into using these screens?
9: Yeah, so there's a common age of 14 to get a smartphone. We actually encourage parents to wait even longer.
8: Okay.
9: Think about what your needs are. And if you feel like your kid is going off to high school and you need something that's portable, that you might think about a talk text only phone, a flip phone. We also encourage all parents to have a landline, like, start young, but keep that as a main form of communication for your kids. It's easier to do it. I think I mentioned earlier, it's easier to do it if you get other parents to do it with you, right? Collective
8: sure.
9: action. John Haidt talks about that. And, you know, in terms of the iPad, I think parents tend to start that really early. I think if that feels like a thing that you want in your home, you want your child to use, I would say put real boundaries around it. And again, not give it as a gift. I would encourage parents to rethink the iPad altogether. My husband has an iPad for work. We bring it on trips so my kids can watch something on the airplane. But really, it's not part of our daily appetite, if you were. It's not part of what the kids are doing on a regular basis. The landline thing, I think, it's making a huge comeback. It's really exciting. You know, we've had an UMA landline. I think I mentioned that, but we've had an UMA landline for several years, and they've just come out with this thing, the MyPhone, which I told you about. But what's cool about it is parents can, like, create settings there as well. So think about, if you had a smartphone for your child, you could put settings on and when they can use it and when they can't. You can do that on this new MyPhone. You can have approved contact lists. And one thing that a smartphone doesn't do, but a landline, and including my phone, but a landline does, is it will have address recognition if you call 911, which is a safety feature, right? If your kid's at home and they call an emergency service number from their iPhone, It won't give an address. They'd have to tell them the address, and it also won't give you an alert. So a lot of these new phones, my phone, they will send parents an alert as well. So I think as more of these products emerge on the market, A, it normalizes an alternative to a smartphone for parents. It normalizes it. It makes it accessible for parents. One of the things, my phone is going to be in Walmart stores, which is really exciting for our movement, because it means when a parent goes grocery shopping or goes shopping, that product will be front and center, mm-hmm. right? You go into a T-Mobile store right now, there's like one flip phone. It's all smartphones, right? So to have this exposure and this visibility of this alternative product is really exciting. So I think for parents, if you are opting to do an iPad or you're opting to do a smartphone at some point, utilize and use well the control features that are either built into the product or a third party. None of these things are foolproof. Kids are very technologically adept.
8: Yes, they are.
9: They can get around things. And yet, it's good if you're deciding to do it to utilize those features.
8: We've talked about the problems of the technology. Let's talk about the benefits of these simpler solutions. What are you seeing as a result of implementing these things with your kids or other parents that you talk with?
9: We talk a lot about displacement. So what are your kids not doing if they're spending time on devices? What parents are seeing when either they roll back or they delay is that childhood lasts longer in the sense that this sort of like sending your kids out to play or getting lost in a book, right? Things that are kind of get lost in a lot of ways. Like you see, I talk to a lot of parents of older children, you know, teenagers who say, I waited till 14 to get my kid a smartphone. And then I wish I had waited longer, because as soon as they got it, that's just all they wanted to do, was be on the smartphone, was sucked into the messages, group chats, right? Can we just like group chats, the drama of group chats, parents don't realize.
8: Oh, yeah.
9: That it can be this full-time
8: job. It's like the next door app for your kid is what it is.
9: Exactly, yeah. Right? So really, we really like to think about it. I teach 7th and 8th graders, 5th and 6th graders about smartphones and social media. And one of the things I do is I take a smartphone and drop it into a thing of water. And you know, displacement is a scientific, you know, sure. That's like something a science teacher would do.
8: Right.
9: But the idea is, what are you not doing when you're doing that? Like, what doesn't fit in the jar? All of these exciting things, and actually the really unexciting things. Boredom. Kids need to be bored. It's so essential for them to be creative, for them to figure out what to do. The things my kids come up with, it's hilarious, because they're just, they get bored, and mom, I'm bored,
8: more creativity, okay. Comes out of it. That's great.
9: Yeah. Yeah, the root of creativity, right?
8: That
9: and
8: is.
9: So what are we displacing and what are we depriving our children of when the device is the default all the time?
8: Yeah, and that I can see could be a problem really, really quickly. Are your kids finding favorites now that they don't have, well, your kids haven't had, but are you hearing of kids finding what's a favorite activity they're going to rather than playing around on a device, or does it just vary?
9: It varies. And I think that what kids are finding and what parents are realizing is, gosh, they really can find things to do and they can really blossom. They talk about the transformation of their kids when they go off the device so much. And it's really uplifting and it gives other parents a lot of hope, which is why we bring parents together.
8: And we'll explore it more as we continue this weekend on the Florida Roundtable on the Florida News Network.

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4: Okay.
5: We offer a chat. We use WhatsApp, ironically, but it's a great tool for grownups to use to communicate with each other.
4: Sure.
5: We have a large national chat, and then we have many, about 80 groups specializing in things like ed tech, AI, slow tech, state groups, right? We have a Florida state group. And these are really where parents are getting support from each other to make changes in their communities. So this is where parents say, hey, I talked to my superintendent today. He wants examples of policies to reduce Chromebook use in school, right? And all of a sudden, all these people are, hey, this happened. This is what my principal said. This is what we're using in our district. So it's this huge coming together. Or I recently made a box. Well, I made it a while ago, but I recently posted it for other people to use, which is a box where kids who come over with smartphones put their smartphones when they're at my house.
4: Okay.
5: And it's got a sign, right? And so I posted that, and all of a sudden that was like, oh, this is such a great idea. I'm going to do this in my house. And then other people are posting pictures of their phone baskets, right? So it's this way that we are able to connect with each other to really reinforce what we're already doing in our communities, get new ideas, and have that support. It, as I mentioned at the start of the segment, I started doing this a long time ago and it was very isolating. And so advocates need other advocates in order to do their work and to do it well. We run webinars with experts in the field. We have a really, we were talking about chatbots. We have an amazing webinar coming up next week on June 5th. And we're talking with a psychotherapist about AI chatbots and kids, both using at school and at home. That's at noon and it's on our website. We do working groups. So we have parents who come together for more discussion-based groups about issues that are happening, particularly around state legislation and ed tech and AI in schools.
4: Do you have a legislative action arm that folks who are dealing with legislators? I mean, lobbying is a bad word, but you got to do it.
5: Well, we don't engage in lobbying. We educate. So we're a 501c3.
4: Okay.
5: So we educate parents who are doing activism around state legislation in their own states. So we have teams in over 30 states.
4: Okay.
5: A lot of our work has been focused on phone-free schools in that arm. This is called the Distraction-Free Schools Policy Project, which is in partnership with the Becca Schmill Foundation, Deb Schmill, who lost her daughter, sadly, to social media harms. So we are working very diligently on state legislation's efforts, supporting parents to do the work in their own states. So we really are, and we also do peer mentoring. So for example, I was on the phone last night with a parent who was navigating a specific situation with a superintendent, and we were sort of going through the scenario and support, right? So that happens a lot where either members of our leadership team or peer-to-peer within the network will support each other on particular issues. So we do a lot of support for advocates to learn and to even share lost, like places where they feel like they had missed opportunities or things didn't go so well, right? So it's really a growing network. We have over 1,000 advocates. They are doing active work in their communities, impacting, you know, thousands more parents.
4: Are you finding school districts or departments of education supportive or a barrier to what you're trying to do?
5: It really varies across the country.
4: Okay.
5: So it really depends. I mean, we're seeing big shifts in a lot of schools right now. We did a great webinar with Inga Esping, who is a principal in Kansas, who rolled back one-to-one Chromebooks and went to a cart model. Her message to parents and to other administrators has just been really helpful. And other schools are following suit, right? They see success happening in schools. So it's both the parent advocacy piece, but once there's a small win in one place,
4: mm-hmm.
5: we're able to sort of incubate that, accelerate it into other districts so parents can try to replicate successes. And that's where the success really comes from, right? It's like it's happening community by community.
4: When did you found the group and what's your growth been like?
5: We founded the group 2 years ago. We became an official nonprofit a year ago.
4: That's pretty
5: quick.
4: Yeah.
5: There was a lot of demand, right? We went from sort of having this model of WhatsApp and these casual conversation spaces on Zoom to, having over 1,000 advocates who are, you know, like I said, managing advocacy groups in their own communities that could vary from, you know, 10 people to 400 people. So it's been a huge amount of growth.
4: And we'll be back to wrap it up on the Florida Roundtable in just moments here on the Florida News Network.

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6: It's been another fast-paced hour on the Florida Roundtable. Bill Mick with Emily Boddy, who is the co-lead and co-founder of SmartphoneFreeChildhoodUS.com, by the way, so you can go give that a look. Emily, I appreciate the hour. It's been invaluable information. Let's talk about things you see as priorities as we close our time together. This can be a struggle for families. What would you advise them?
7: Yeah, so I think families really want safe, simple options that give them the tools that they need without sort of handing their kids a supercomputer in their pocket, in their bedroom, you know, with social media and gaming and chatbots. And so they really want this middle ground. They want their kids to not be isolated. They want them to be connected. And so we really encourage parents to delay getting smartphones, to sort of rethink if they are using tablets, rethink how that looks in their family. And the easiest way to do this is to do this together. So for parents to join with other parents, there's often this fear of my kid's going to be the only one. Well, join with other parents, create norms in your community, create norms in your family that can help, lift up youth wellness together. So that kids have connection that's real and that's grounded in real life and that does not displace, you know, all of the things that they should be doing developmentally.
6: Well, and that's something that's occurred to me as we've talked, is that these kids and the habits they form now are going to be the habits they carry through the rest of their lives, into their college careers, into their working lives, into their family lives. I think it's key what you're advocating for here, that they have a balanced life and be able to handle everything that's coming their way. I mean, look how quickly AI is changing every day or week.
7: Absolutely. Absolutely. Yeah, I think people like to talk about kids having digital wellness skills or tech is here to stay. What are we even trying to do by trying to like dam up the river as it's flowing, right? But what kids really need, especially in a tech-saturated world, is critical thinking skills. They need human skills. They need to be able to relate to each other, right? They need to be able to observe and relate to people on an emotional level. And so we need to ensure that part of when we talk about what digital literacy or digital wellness looks like, it also...
1: And here's what you need to know.
8: The Spurs are headed to the NBA Finals. They'll host Game 1 against the Knicks on Wednesday. San Antonio took the Western Conference Finals, Game 7 at Oklahoma City, 111-103. Series MVP Victor Wembanyama scored 22 points. Shea Gilgeous-Alexander had 35 in defeat. To baseball, Baltimore with 5 runs in the bottom of the ninth beat Toronto 6-5. Texas scored 3 in the bottom of the ninth to win 7-6 over Kansas City, which has lost 5 straight. White Sox 7-1 over Detroit. The Tigers have dropped 20 of their last 24. White Sox slugger Munetaka Murakami will miss 4 to 6 weeks with a strained hamstring. Pittsburgh 10-9 over Minnesota. The Braves won again 5-2 at Cincinnati. The A's ended the Yankees' 5-game winning streak 6-4. The Mariners won their 5th straight 5-1 over Arizona. And Philadelphia came back to beat the Dodgers 4-3. I'm Steve DeSager.
1: Sports Sunday is on.
9: Yeah, yeah. One time we gon' give it to you like this. Yeah, like this. Yeah, like this.
1: The plays, the sounds of the game, the interviews, the breaking news, the top stories. When it goes down, we'll cover it here. Your Fox Sports Sunday is right now.
9: Y'all gon' make me lose my mind.
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10: All right, is he finished? We'll get to that in just about a minute. Good morning, everybody. This is Fox Sports Sunday on Fox Sports Radio. He's Bucky Brooks. I'm Andy Furman, and we are broadcasting live from the Fox Sports Radio studios. 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Just search Fox Sports Radio on YouTube, and you'll see our best videos from all of our shows. And don't stop there. Hit that thumbs up icon and comment the way. Let us know whose takes you like and even whose takes you don't like. Just search Fox Sports Radio on YouTube and subscribe. All right, here he is, the man of the hour, Mr. Football, the one and only, and my partner and friend, Bucky Brooks. Buck, how are you?
11: I'm good, Andy. How you doing?
10: Good. I got to ask, in this time of the year, is there more interest, and I think there is, in the WNBA than Major League Baseball? I'm just curious, because I know that you are a man of all sports, and I'm thinking, like, I pick up the periodicals, the daily papers, the social media. I think there's more WNBA news than Major League Baseball. I really do.
11: I mean, there's a lot of interest in it. I still say baseball is supreme, but I believe that the WNBA is a growing sport. It continues to grow, but not quite at the level of MLB right now.
10: Maybe the MLB is too long. I don't think people have the time span to spend time to 2.5 hours for a game, and knowing that the season is like 162 games, and after season 162 is over, it starts all over again with playoffs. I just think it's just a little bit too long. People don't have the time. They just say, look, I'll wait. I'll go in August or September.
11: No, I still believe that there's a rabid appetite for the game. Now, I think the casuals tune in August when we get close to the postseason run. But I believe baseball is the one sport that cultivates a list of diehards. And
10: yeah,
11: I think
10: yeah,
11: the diehards are with their team from beginning to end because it's a connection to the past. It's a connection to the fathers or the mothers or whatever the family relationship is to the team. So I think it goes deeper than that. But the casuals don't tune in until August.
10: But if you were to gauge the two leagues, I see the demographics are a lot younger for the WNBA than Major League Baseball. Major League Baseball, I would have to think maybe 40 and up, maybe even higher than that. And there are kids that are involved for sure, but I think it's basically an older audience for Major League Baseball.
11: Yeah, probably so, because they still, I would say, MLB could still do a better job of making the game more hip in terms of like watchability and enjoyability. World Baseball Classic is an example. It's a different look and feel than the baseball that we used to see in the States in terms of the trash talk, the flamboyant acts, the bat flipping, all of the gesturing right, and gyrations that come when you see others participate. In our country, it's a very static and stoic game. We don't like those things. Those things are kind of legislated out with the unwritten rules and those things. Whereas when you watch the World Baseball Classic, there's a different energy, a different vibe. There's also a different set of people that are watching it. So they can certainly continue to open it up. I would say the advancements in terms of making the game quicker, pitch clock, the way that they're going faster, the game is now fitting better into the time window for TV. You still can add a little excitement to the game to draw some of the young people back to the sport.
10: No, I agree. And the one positive I think you have to say about Major League Baseball, it's cost efficient as far as taking a family. I mean, the prices are a little high, but not as bad as like NBA, NFL, or maybe even the WNBA. I don't know how much a WNBA ticket is, but I would have to think that it's probably higher than Major League Baseball. I think it might be.
11: Yeah, I mean, I think that's a legitimate argument in terms of cost and affordability. But I'm not going to lie, I've gone to Dodger games, and a ticket is expensive. When you take you think about taking three or four people with you like that, that can be a costly endeavor. But that's all pro sports. That's just kind of where we are at right now when it comes to attending games live.
10: That's why I stay away. I'm cheap. I really am. Thank goodness they don't have that many teams where I live. I mean, they got football and baseball. Oh, they got soccer, MLS. But, you know, it's crazy. But, you know, if you don't go, then you want to watch on TV. You got to pay for that, too. So you're damned if you do, you're damned if you don't. But here's the deal. Here's the story. The story of the hour. The story of sports, maybe. One of the biggest stories in sports this year, I would think, is Brendan Sorsby. Okay, they say now the Texas Tech quarterback who played at the University of Cincinnati and Indiana, they say he placed 40 bets, at least 40 bets on Indiana during his time as a quarterback for the Hoosiers, all right? But he didn't bet on his team. You know, I don't buy that. If you bet, you bet. It doesn't make a difference. You bet on, okay? He's under investigation, you know, by the NCAA due to that gambling. He placed roughly over $90,000 in bets over the course of 4 years, and he funneled money to a family member and friends. They placed the wages on his behalf. When I read that, I said, you know what? That could happen anywhere, anytime, in any sport. I watched the NBA game last night. And you see a guy, that guy Dort on Oklahoma City, he couldn't hit the broadside of a barn, all right? I'm saying, wait a minute. There's doubts in my mind. Maybe they did the Sorsby thing. Maybe, I doubt it. I mean, these guys are making big time money, really. But I'm just saying, it puts a cloud over your head that he could be wagering through someone else. So when they talk about wagering in sports, it's really easy to do if you really want to do it. Don't you agree? You can get it done.
11: I mean, yeah, you can get it done. Where there's a will, there's a way. That said, Sorsby had a gambling problem. This amount of money that he was doling out on sports betting, look, that suggests he has a serious problem. You talk about $90,000 that you're talking about over a four-year period. That's a lot of money to be betting on games. Like, and I know, like, he's trying to appeal in those things, but it really signals a huge problem. And I think for any team, particularly an NFL team that – wants to kind of wade in those waters, that has to be a thing that you talk about in meeting rooms, whether you can trust a kid to do the right things and get away from that element or those things, because it will impact the game if he's unable to stay away from it. In terms of sports betting, I'm not surprised that it's kind of had the impact that it's had on our sports. As it became easier and easier to gamble, to have access to gambling on your phone, more casuals got into it. And the casuals are increasingly younger. Teenagers betting, placing bets on games and those things. Like, that is a big part of the culture now. So there's no going back. You can't kind of put the genie back in the bottle, but you do better. You have to take some precautions to make sure that the sports betting craze doesn't impact the integrity of the game.
10: Well, I would say this. For those people out there that are yelling and screaming when you go to a game and you see a guy strike out three times and the first thing out of his mouth, a fan would say, oh, he's getting $10 million and he can't even hit the... You know what? I'm glad. I'm glad these guys have big money. You know why? I think it prevents them from gambling. Look, for example, you go to a Cincinnati Bengal game, you see Ja'Marr Chase drop four passes. The first thing in your mind is going to say, hey, maybe he's got money on the game. No. He's making too much money to jeopardize his career and gamble. I would hope that, really. Isn't that agreed? You got to agree with that. I think that the fact that these guys make so much money would curtail them from making bets, I would hope. But gambling, as you know, and I know, is the fact that it's not a game, it's a disease. It's like alcoholism. Gambling's a disease, and that's what Sorsby has. He has a disease, and he's been clinically diagnosed with a gambling addiction. It's a disease.
11: Yeah, it certainly is a disease. It's something that he is having a problem with. He has had a problem with, and it's going to continue to be an issue that you have to discuss. I just, you know, like with him and with all of this, I think there has to be some regulation. But look, we talked about the leagues, like we talked about the NCAA first and college and all these other things. But look, man, you've been dancing with the devil. Like once they let sports betting come into place and they took the money for the endorsement deals because they wanted the money, these are the things that are fallout. These are the things that are result. Like you're going to see some of these things happen, and we have to be increasingly comfortable with knowing that there are going to be some things that are icky about sports and sports life, and we have to find ways to regulate it.
10: I would say this. I watched an NBA game last night, and there was some commercials for various gambling business. I call them businesses, right? And you know who was doing the commercials? Some NBA players. How do they allow that? You know, how do they allow players to be spokespeople for the gambling deals? The gambling companies. I was blown away by those commercials. You have seen them too, I'm sure.
11: Yeah, but like, here's the thing. How can they not be involved? Like, you have taken the money from these things. Like, they sponsor segments on various TV, radio, podcasts, all this other stuff. DraftKings, like others, you know, Prize Picks. They're a part of the thing. So why wouldn't you have those people endorsed? To me, it's just a big part of it, you know?
10: I understand that the league itself is getting money for it. But when I see Tyrese Maxey doing a commercial saying you can win money and bet here, bet on the next, how many points, that to me is nuts. Mm-hmm. I mean, and I think that he'd be wise, or his agent would be wise, to say, why are you doing this? It sends a bad message. It really does. To me, that's worse than tanking, to have the players basically tell you the way. Look, I get it. It's a moneymaker. The leagues are getting big-time money for it. But to have the athletes basically tell the public by way of commercials to do the wagering, I think that's wrong. I really do. But that's just me. But going back to Sorsby here, earlier last week, the NCAA denied Sorsby's reinstatement request. I'll tell you this much. I would tell you right here and now, I'll make a bet with you that Brendan Sorsby is going to play football for Texas Tech this year, and I'll tell you why. Number one, the president of Texas Tech said this week that we believe that given the facts and the context of Brendan's case, the NCAA's ruling should be reversed. That's number one. Number two, if he goes to court in Texas, it will be reversed. And number three, this thing will be held up in court so long, it'll be during the football season. So while it's being held up, he'll be playing football for Texas Tech. End of story. Agreed?
11: Yeah, it'd be funny how they play it or whatever. But I will say this. I think the judge who was originally going to hear the case recused himself because of his Texas Tech ties. But I do anticipate this being kind of messy in court. But he's going to try and do whatever he can do to get the injunction. It's a lot of money riding on it for him. A lot of money riding on it.
10: And there's going to be a hearing on that injunction tomorrow, June 1st, in a Lubbock, Texas district court. What do you think's going to happen there if they rule against him? Are you kidding? They'll burn the judge's house down. He's going to be playing football, or it's going to be just put on hold. And during the time when this case is being discussed, and it's going to take about 3 or 4 months, he'll be playing football for Texas Tech. That I promise.
11: Yeah, look, I think he's going to have every opportunity to do it. I anticipate him being able to play. I do.
10: Well, good. I'm glad you said we do agree on that. Now, I ask you this. What kind of a message does that send to the college football world that he's going to play? And I'm sure there's going to be other schools and coaches that will be raising their fists to the sky and say, how in the hell could you let this guy play? He gambled on football games. And then there's going to be the question watching the games, because look, if he's playing, you know, the average Joe could wager on the game just with your phone, right? You take a bet, and all of a sudden he throws 4 interceptions. You don't think there's going to be questions like he had money on the game? It's going to be ugly. It really is.
11: Yeah, it's going to be ugly. But look, man, I think we're in this weird times. I mean, like, it's almost like anything goes. And the things that we used to think about back in the day, we can't hold people to that same standard because it's so cloudy around the game. When the member institutions or the NCAA operated in a certain fashion where they didn't engage and participate in certain activities, we could hold these guys to higher standards. But now we can't do that because they're not doing it on their end. And so as much as I don't like it, as hard as it is to kind of stomach some of the things that are around the game with players and gambling or whatever, the NCAA, pro sports, all of it, they brought them on themselves because greed ultimately has got them.
6: Right.
11: Greed, being greedy has cost them in every aspect. The greed has overrun everything and it's made a game that we really, really loved. It's kind of made it icky.
6: Dirty.
11: It's made it
6: dirty. It's made it dirty, really. And I can't wait because Texas Tech is coming to Cincinnati in the fall to play Cincinnati. That's going to be a big game. It really is. And Sorsby's going to play. I'm sure he's going to play in that game here in Cincinnati. But by the way, in Indiana, as a scout team and backup quarterback, documents say that he placed at least 2,900 bets totaling more than $30,000 from June 2022 through December 2023. To me, I pity the kid because it's a disease. There's no doubt about that. However, I want to know where he got $30,000 from. Is that the money he got from NIL? Is that NIL? So is NIL money, in a sense, helped encourage wagering because they got extra money to burn? Is that the deal?
11: I mean, maybe, but like anybody can do anything they want with their paycheck. I mean, just like you can do whatever you want with your paycheck. You can go spend it at Tootsie's or you can go gamble. You can go tied to the church, all those things. So you can't regulate that. The money is the money. And you can't say that, oh, because players are getting money and this guy gambled, we shouldn't give them money. That's not what it is.
6: They should get money. They deserve to get paid.
11: Yeah, they have to learn how to make good decisions. I think if anything though, you have to be more diligent when it comes to your life skills training and the people that you bring in to lecture the players on rights and wrongs and what's out there and what's available and the potential pitfalls that are around the corner if they engage in certain activities and those things. I think that is probably the bigger part of the conversation, making sure you get that done. But yeah, man, it's dirty. It's a dirty biz. It's a dirty game. Right.
6: And I'll say, you played college football. When you were playing college football in North Carolina, did you or your teammates have an extra $30,000 to burn? I don't know. Maybe you
11: did. Yeah, but that's a different time. Like, they get so much money now from not only revenue share and NIL, but they get cost of living, like stipends. They have more money as a college player than we ever had. We couldn't get anything. Like, it was very strict about what we could and what we couldn't get. You could barely get an extra burger on the bus after games. And so you go from that to what they have now. It's, man, apples and oranges in a major way.
6: You know, I'm glad you mentioned that because it was a different time, it was a different era. But weren't there questions? Were any athletes that you played with on any of the teams in North Carolina saying, how come we're not getting more? Why can't we do this? There was no rebellion. It was like, this is the rule. Follow the rule. Keep your mouth shut. You can't get anything. Nothing will get done. Then all of a sudden, it exploded. You know, people were suing schools. They're getting NIL. It's changed. What changed? How did it change? Are athletes different now? I mean, it was when you played, it was just like, this is the way it is, and it's not going to change. We can't do anything about it. Just take it or leave it.
11: Yeah, but that wasn't the right way to approach it. Like, that take it or leave it. Like, it was asinine. The rules were ridiculous.

0: Cities are signing, these conferences are signing. Oh, look at the money escalate when it came to coaching salaries and those things. But here we are arguing over an extra patty on your burger. If not, it's a violation. Like, it was silly. And if they had some common sense rules back then, you probably wouldn't have the situation that you have now, because everyone would have felt like an equal participant at the party, but they didn't. And so now you have an overcorrection. And sometimes somewhere they'll meet in the middle, but it's not going to be before the schools and the system acknowledges that the student athletes have to be a part of the process. That's what it is. And it's not going back. It'll never be back to what it was, because there's too many people involved from the player side to allow it to get back to that.
1: Yeah, I don't think it should go back, because I think that these athletes, they spend a lot of time, energy, and effort, and risk their health, you know, to represent their school, so they should get paid. They really should. But it should be kind of set up in a different sort of way. I don't think one school should get a lot more than others, and they still have
0: It should be fair, but it won't. It will, like, what we're doing is a cat chasing its tail. Until the NCAA and all of the schools acknowledge, we need to sit down with the athletes and do it. And you can't run an end run around it, trying to use Congress to legislate it, to be like, oh, we're free enterprise, but we need Congress to set these rules so the players can't get this, but we can continue to operate. That's not what's right. The courts have already said that they need to sit down, allow the players to unionize. They need to negotiate a deal. And then from that deal, they can set the parameters on how they operate as a business. Until they do that, all of this is just the cat chasing its tail, the dog chasing, whatever you want to call it. It's going nowhere until you bring the players involved in it.
1: Yeah, it's funny, because when the people in the Cincinnati market, the media people here, were asking the University of Cincinnati, they were mum. They didn't say boo. They said nothing about him placing bets here. And now, all of a sudden, during his 2 years at Cincinnati, they say Sorsby provided more than $60,000 to a FanDuel account registered to his brother-in-law that was accessed by Sorsby and a friend. This is according to facts, but not out of the University of Cincinnati. So my question is, will the University of Cincinnati forfeit their football games because he was on the team wagering while they were playing? Do they lose their games? What happens now? That's another decision the NCAA is going to have to make, I would think.
0: I mean, yeah, there'll be some of that stuff, but a lot of it is everyone's going to blame him. So I don't know what kind of collateral damage will happen, because we don't know what Cincinnati knew or didn't know prior to that. Right. But it'll all come out. But yeah, I mean, like, look, what he engaged in by the letter of the law was wrong. And so if that is the case, and if the NCAA still has teeth, then they'll make decisions based on that. And then they can set the appropriate punishment for everybody else thereafter. But, like, we don't know. Like, look, these are all recent things. Like, before, we're holding them against what used to be true in the 70s and 80s when it came to the gambling rules. I don't know what's changed, because I also don't understand what changed once they accepted these title sponsorship deals from gambling entities. All of it is messy. Hopefully we'll soon get stuff. We have to get stuff soon on Swords, because the supplemental draft is in the middle of July. They have to figure that out, his eligibility and all that other stuff.
1: Isn't the supplemental draft like June 16th?
0: I thought it was maybe it's June. Maybe it's June, but I know it's coming up. So they got to get all that settled so they can go about it and figure out, is he eligible? Is he not eligible? If he's not eligible, then he needs to be able to participate in the draft. So there's a rush to get this done.
1: There you go. Okay, he's Bucky Brooks. Get him on Twitter at Bucky Brooks, at Andy Furman FSR. 877-99 on Fox. That's our phone number, 877-996-6369. We got yay or nay in this hour. The Blame Game in hour number 3. And we are live from the Fox Sports Radio studios. But sports and politics are like oil and water. We'll explain that next.
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28: All right, speaking of quarterbacks, did you hear this? 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He's Bucky Brooks. 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Listen to this one. Is the world going nuts? Is the world going crazy? The Washington Nationals have fired a community relations guy in their front office 3 days after a conservative group posted, get this, a hidden camera conversation in which this employee discussed internal deliberations about everything from an alleged social media ban on a Catholic pitcher. It's unbelievable. In the video, okay, the team avoided, get this, the team avoided using Trevor Williams, their pitcher, in certain team social media content after this pitcher, who is a devout Catholic, condemned the Dodgers for hosting the Sisterhood of Perpetual Indulgence at their stadium back in 2023. And some Catholic groups have criticized the organization. Are you kidding? What is going on? People are crazy. I never heard of these things before. Have you heard of things like this before?
29: I mean, no, I haven't necessarily heard about that situation before, but I do know, like, look, the most popular things to hit your wagon to when it comes to popularity and exposure are pro sports. And whether it's NFL, MLB, NBA, some other pro sports entity, the purest way to get attention is to partner, use people within those sports to draw attention to your cause or your plight. And this is a conservative group who was taking issue with the Dodgers supporting something that they were having in their stadium. And so they just made it a bigger deal. And depending on, I would say, the courage of your organization, either you stand in it or you back down and you end up firing people who participate in those things. I don't know. Like, I just think whatever you believe in, stand on. And if you believe in that, if you want to have like open discussions about those things that you believe, then you got to be able to engage in that. Otherwise, like, pipe down and don't say anything. But we have seen too many things kind of used for political gain. And that's just where we are. And it's not going anywhere. It's just where we are.
28: And I'm glad you mentioned that, because it filtered its way into the New York Football Giants locker room when their quarterback, Jackson Dart, he addressed the teammates in a meeting just the other day why he decided to introduce President Trump in a campaign-style rally, all right? He did it. No big whoop, I didn't think, until the players on the team, I guess, are anti-Trump. Well, made a big deal about it. Team leaders are rushing guy Brian Burns and Kayvon Thibodeau, their backup quarterback Jameis Winston. All that's something to say. But at the end of the day, they said they're moving forward and they want to put it behind them. Mm-hmm. However, I would say this. Their first-round pick in 2025, Abdul Carter, had a lot to say about that. Let's hear what Abdul had to say.
1: So first off, I want to say that some things are bigger than football, and this is one of those things. Jackson is one of our leaders. He's the face of our franchise. He not only represents himself and what he does, but he represents all of us. And that goes for anybody who wears a Giants uniform. But if he chooses to align himself with a man like President Trump, it's my responsibility, based on what I believe and what I stand on, to not only show my teammates that I'm against that, but to show the world. And that doesn't mean that we have to spread hate. It doesn't mean that me and Jackson hate each other or we have beef. I sit next to Jackson every day. Every team meeting, we close, we talk. You know, we just, as long as we make sure we got the same goal as a team and our goals aligned, which they do, and I feel like that's all that matters. So I just want to move past this, and yeah, that's it.
28: Wait a minute, Abdul. That's not your responsibility. That's not your responsibility to tell your teammates that Jackson Dart is representing Trump and you don't like that. That's not your responsibility at all. Jackson Dart could do whatever the hell he wants, and so could you. But I don't think it's your responsibility to stand up and tell your teammates what he or he should not do. I don't get it. This is why clubhouses and locker rooms are torn apart, because of statements like that. I think Abdul Carter was way off base on that. You know, I respect his opinion, but it's not his responsibility to stand up and tell his teammates what he should do and not do, and what Jackson Dart should do or not. You know, if Jackson Dart wants to go out there and stand on his head or go dancing with President Trump, that's fine. You may not be a Trump guy, but you can't stop Jackson Dart from doing what he wants to do. And that's going to hurt. It's going to hurt the clubhouse. It really is. And I don't know what the coach could do about that. I really don't.
29: Well, one, I disagree with your take on it. Two, when Jackson Dart made the decision to endorse Trump at a rally, he opened himself up to criticism based on what Trump endorses and what Jackson Dart himself has personally endorsed with likes on tweets and Instagram posts and those things.
28: Agreed.
29: It is absolutely Abdul Carter's right within that to take a counter opinion to Jackson Dart and say, hey, I don't believe in that, or whatever. When Jackson Dart,
28: I agree with that too, but it's not Carter's responsibility to tell teammates what to do.
29: He didn't tell teammates what to do. What he did is he told them, like, I can't believe this is serious. That is that. He can be critical of Jackson Dart. He can be critical of the president, just like Jackson Dart can be supportive of the president. Like, whatever happens in real life also happens in the locker room. And it's not for us to say, hey, it's okay for Jackson Dart to do one thing and Abdul Carter should not be able to do the same thing in reply. Like, we all come from different backgrounds. We all come from different communities. And depending upon how policies and procedures and words impact communities, you should speak out on those things. Like, you should be the voice to the voiceless. If you have a platform and you have a position to do something to make it better, you absolutely should speak out on it. So from the team standpoint, both guys are well within the right to do what they did. However, both should understand with every action comes a consequence. So if Jackson Dart doesn't want blowback, like, then he shouldn't stand up for anything, because blowback comes with any and everything that you choose to do. For Abdul Carter, if he doesn't want blowback, then he can't come at his teammate for having a difference of opinion to those things. But when you say it, you have to be prepared for the other side to come back and counter. And that's just what it is. So that's why you need to be careful with what you endorse. You need to be well educated on your opinion, because you have to be able to stand for it when people challenge you on your take and your opinion.
28: The worst thing is that Jackson Dart's the quarterback, which is the so-called leader of the team. If it was anything else, maybe he could have got away with it. I don't know. And no. I agree with you there, because I tell you why, because everything that Trump does now or has done is going to be thrown in Jackson Dart's face. Now, all of a sudden, Abdul Carter's going to say, hey, I guess you like when the president thought he was Jesus in that tweet that he sent out. And then it's going to break the team up to some extent. They're going to go in their own direction. And I think Jackson Dart should have been smarter and realized that I may be creating a bit of an issue here, because I'm not so certain everybody in that locker room is a Trump supporter. That's what he should have thought.
29: Nah, like, that's not it, because, like, we've all played on teams where we have people who have different political takes and different beliefs, whether that's politically or religious or whatever. And the team has always been able to get along and be able to function in those things. And I would say the locker room, if the world operated more like the locker room, then we would be able to get along better. Because the only thing that Abdul Carter said, like, hey, I can sit beside Jackson, I can have that. We can have mutual respect as long as we are aligned and what our goal, our mission is within this team. And that's the only thing that matters. Like, they don't have to be best friends. You don't have to be buddies. You don't even have to really like each other to be a good teammate. But there has to be a level of respect. That said, the things that you say, the things that you endorse, do speak to who you are. And I think for a lot of people, I think some of the reaction from the teammates had a little to do with Trump and the political alignment. It had a lot to do with how Jackson Dart may have portrayed himself to be one way. And then when people find out, like, oh, he's a little different than we thought. And so I would say within the community, people talk about culture vultures, right? People who like certain aspects of the culture, whether it's hip hop, whether it's Black community or whatever, you like certain parts of it. So you adopt certain parts of it and swag and those things to be cool. But when it comes down to it, you really don't rock with the culture like that. I think it goes deeper than political affiliation and more to do with maybe them perceiving Jackson to be one way and that being a revelation, like, oh, okay, I thought he was this. He's not really that. So now I have to treat him as such.
28: I would say this. This is not going to go away anytime too soon. And this could hurt this ball club. I'll give you an example. They're going to go to practice one day, and all of a sudden, someone's going to blurt out in the locker room, hey, Jackson, how do you like paying $6 a gallon for gasoline for your car? That's your boy Trump doing that. These are the comments that are going to rip that team apart in the locker room.
29: It won't have an impact like that. Because now people will treat everybody as such. Like, once you do those things, like, everyone will be like, oh, okay, cool. We see how you go. Like, it's fine. It's a work relationship or whatever. Like, and that's what it'll be. And people can get along like that. Like, teams are different, particularly boys teams. Like, they can have that line where they compartmentalize things and they just get along. I think it's just the discovery now for some teammates on who he is and what he believes in. And then what you do is you treat him as such. You treat him appropriately based on those things. But it doesn't have to rip apart the locker room. I don't think it will rip apart the locker room.
28: I hope not.
29: If anything, what they'll do is they'll have legitimate conversations and they'll move beyond it. Because, like, Jackson Dart's not the only one who believes in Trump and those things. And Abdul Carter's not the only one who may have a counter take. Like, that's just sports. Like, there is no sport.
28: But Jackson Dart was stupid enough to go public with that. I'm sure he's not the only one who's a Trump supporter in that locker room, but we don't know who the other ones are because he was smart enough to say,
29: but it doesn't even matter if you support that. Like, people can take you for who you are and be like, oh, okay, you rock that way. That's fine. When we go to work, though, you got to put all that other stuff aside and we got to focus on the task at hand and work. And we never have to sit at a dinner. Our families never have to engage and interact with one another and those things. Now, you can win like that. In a perfect world, you want everything to be harmonious and kumbaya, but that's just not what exists. They just have to get to a point where they respect each other in the locker room to be able to execute the plays and do what they need to do on the field together. Do they need to be besties? Absolutely not. To be able to win at the highest level, it's better when you operate like that, but it doesn't mean that you have to do that to win.
28: All right. He's Bucky Brooks. I'm Andy Furman. We're live from the Fox Sports Radio studios. Wayne, we'll get to Wayne, but first, yay or nay, next.

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11: Partly sunny today with a high of around 88. Showers and thunderstorms possible this afternoon. 40% chance of rain.
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18: All right, yay and nay coming right up. About 12 minutes now before the top of the hour. He's Bucky Brooks. I'm Andy Furman. We're live from the Fox Sports Radio studios. But before we get to yay and nay, we got Wayne. Wayne, you're on with Bucky Brooks on Fox Sports Sunday. Hello, Wayne-o.
19: Good morning, Bucky, Andy. It's a pleasure to talk to you, gentlemen. I want to say off the top, you guys are my favorite, too, on the radio. Now, the name of your show is Fox NFL Sports. And usually I just sit back, listen to you guys, have my morning cup of coffee on Sunday. That's my routine. This is the second Sunday in a row I done had to call because this thing has ventured over into politics. So I just want to say this. Can we just end this stuff like today and just really start focusing on training camp coming up and stuff like that? Because, you know, I'm just going to say this moved my spirit a whole nother way to even call in talking about this. I don't want to get on here talking about the president. I'm like, if you're in touch, you know about ballrooms and all this other kind of things. You know about his sons getting enriched by contracts. You know about, you know, the war that's going on over here in Iran and stuff like this. You know about gas going up. I'm in California. Gas is hitting at $8 a gallon out here. Luckily, most of your listeners not living out here, man. You talking about struggling. Man, that's a struggle. You know, we want to talk about NFL football, Bucky, Andy. You know, I don't mean to cut you off, but
18: no, no, you're right. We'll do that. We'll start right now. We're going to do yay or nay, and you're right. You're 1,000% correct, and I don't want to talk about it either. What about fun stuff like sports? We'll do that. Wayne, thank you. Enjoy the coffee. We're going to go back to yay or nay. Let's do it!
20: Okay, let's begin.
21: Rack those brains, gentlemen. These stories need an answer.
22: I think we need a ruling on this.
21: It's yay or nay.
18: MG, let's get it going.
23: All right, Bucky, with the Knicks advancing to the NBA Finals, is Jalen Brunson officially a superstar?
24: Look, I think he's there. I think he's been so good in the way he's done it on a major stage and then playing in New York, certainly elevated. I think you have to consider him a superstar just because of his talent and the pedigree that he has displayed in these playoff moments.
18: I say not quite. Almost. He's touching it, but not with all five fingers. He's touching it. You got to win a title. You got to win at least one title, and then I'll consider you a superstar. However, there have been superstars that have never won a title, but I think in this day and age, to be a superstar, in my mind, you got to win a title. They're very close. He's very close, and I think he eventually will be considered a superstar.
23: Andy, college football is breaking away from the NCAA? Yay or nay?
18: Nay, nay, nay, nay. Because if that ever happens, you might as well fold it all together. I mean, no. You have to have some sort of a governing body and get them together and let them work together. So that's a big-time nay.
24: Yeah, I would say no. They're not breaking away. They have to be a part of it. It's just a part of the fabric of it. All this is just posturing and those things, but they're not breaking away from it.
23: Bucky, with a lockout looming for the MLB season next year in 2027, MLB owners are looking for a salary cap now? Yay or nay?
24: Yeah, they're trying to control costs, as all business owners are trying to do. That's it. Look, if they have a lockout, it's going to be bad for business because the little support and momentum that they've built up, they're going to lose it all with a work stoppage. They need to be careful, tread lightly on this.
18: Yeah, I say a nay on this because I think that if there's a strike and they don't play, I think this could really, really hurt baseball this time. It really will. I understand what they're trying to do. They want to make it a little more competitive, but it doesn't seem to work that way because you look at teams like the Mets with tremendous payrolls, and they're not winning anyway. So I say nay.
23: Andy, a viral video this past week of Bryce Harper, Phillies first baseman, brushing his teeth and his technique. He squeezes the toothpaste straight from the tube into his mouth and then starts to brush his teeth. Yay or nay?
18: Yay, because I saw that video and I tried doing it myself. I almost choked. But it's a yay because he got some talk out of it, got some social media. And you know what? There's going to be commercials on TV with various toothpaste to be doing it that way. It's unique. He's creative, so I give him a yay.
24: Yeah, I give him a no. That is crazy, and that is gross to squirt it directly in your mouth. I mean, it works for him. I'm glad he has some hygiene in the dugout, but that is gross. I'm good on that.
23: All right, and last one here, Bucky. A 98-year-old British World War II veteran officially became the world's oldest wing walker when he stood atop of a flying plane in England. Harry Heisman spent more than 9 minutes atop of the plane at a height at over 1,000 feet at Duxford Airfield in Cambridge. Yay or nay?
24: I mean, look, I mean, you're 98. You might as well go ahead. If you go bad, it goes awry. Like, it's no big deal. Give him credit for being able to do it. A lot of courage. I wouldn't do it, though.
18: Yeah, what has he got to lose, right? He's 98. I give him a yay, but I would test his alcohol level because he may have been drinking. I don't know. There's something wrong. You got to be crazy to do something like that. But again, he's 98. God bless him. Okay. One coach needs guardrails. That and so much more. Where? Right here. Fox Sports Sunday. Coming up next. Stay with us. We are
21: 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The Odd Couple with Rob Parker and Kelvin Washington. The Jason Smith Show with Mike Harmon. 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
7: Dad, guess what?
8: What?
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8: That's great. You're going to be a wonderful mom. And I can't wait to be a grandpa.
9: Not too long ago, moments like this with my daughter would have been a challenge. It was a long road for me to find myself again after Vietnam. I struggled to connect with almost everyone and preferred being alone. It was my neighbor Jim, another Vietnam veteran, who finally convinced me that I could still connect with my family and find that fulfilling life I'd lost. In fact, I called Jim first with the news about my granddaughter, Lizzie.
8: Hey, Jim, I'm going to be a grandfather.
10: Congratulations, Dave.
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10: Well, as long as you're not grilling.
9: My pride was my armor, but I didn't know it then. 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I was sad, I was scared, I felt alone. 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But then I decided to listen to Jim, and I went for help down at the VA. If I can take that first step after almost 50 years, I know other veterans can too. Visit MakeTheConnection.net to find out more.
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11: The San Antonio Spurs took Game 7 of the NBA's West Finals at Oklahoma City, 111-103. Victor Wembanyama, the series MVP, led the team with 22 points. Shai Gilgeous-Alexander in defeat had 35 points, 9 assists. The Spurs host Game 1 of the NBA Finals Wednesday against the Knicks. In the WNBA, Portland whipped Indiana 100-84. Caitlin Clark of the Fever, 1 of 7 shooting. She finished with 6 points, 6 assists, and 5 fouls. The Minnesota Vikings' new general manager is reportedly Nolan Teasley from the Seahawks, where he worked for 13 years. Coco Gauff lost her third-round match at the French Open in 3 close sets. To baseball, the Mariners won their 5th in a row, 5-1 over Arizona. The A's ended a Yankees 5-game winning streak, holding on 6-4. And the Phillies, with 3 in the 8th, beat the Dodgers 4-3. I'm Steve DeSager.
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18: All right, there's a challenge by a coach, and we love it. 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Good morning, everybody. 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It's Bucky Brooks. 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Hit that thumbs-up icon and comment away. 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Bucky, we're rolling right now. How's it going with you?
24: Everything's great, man. No complaints. Another great Sunday.
18: You sound great. You look even better. You really do. Now, I got a couple of football questions. Only you could answer these questions. There's no one else. That's why I saved them from you. I talk about Ben Roethlisberger. All of a sudden now, Ben Roethlisberger is talking more now than he ever did as a player. He's got podcasts. He's criticizing. And I kind of, you know, I'm a little down on him after he took a couple of shots at Mike Tomlin. You know, I love Mike Tomlin. I think he's a Hall of Fame coach. He'll do well now on TV. But during the season, he took a couple of shots at Tomlin. And I guess maybe because he played there. I don't know. It's none of my business. But, you know, sometimes it's better off not to say anything All right. Some people say that to me, but you know what? We get paid to talk, so it's a different animal. Different animal. All of a sudden now he's questioning the training technique and the training plan for the quarterback that the Steelers drafted, Drew Aller from Penn State. He said it's making him nervous. First of all, why would he even care? Why is he getting involved with this just to get his name out there? I don't get it. I really don't.
24: Look, man, Ben Roethlisberger is going to be a Hall of Fame quarterback. He certainly has the opinion to be able to he certainly has the gravitas in that area to be able to weigh in on the quarterback situation. And given Drew Aller's size and similar dimensions to Roethlisberger, he may have some insight on how to play the position at that. That's it. I mean, he's never played under Mike McCarthy. He's not privy to what McCarthy is teaching in the meeting room. So he should probably reserve judgment until he has an opportunity to really see Drew Aller play, whether that is in mini camps, whether that's in preseason or whatever. So just give McCarthy and Aller time to get together before you kind of weigh in. But this is what we do. We're in the content creation business. They put some content out there so we can comment on it. And so now we can create the content that we want to have so people will come back and listen to us. That's what Ben Roethlisberger is engaged in.
18: Right. Now, Aller received one-on-one instruction, they say now, from McCarthy during the rookie minicamp and also from the quarterback coach, Tom Arth. And they said they put him through the ringer by reteaching basic principles like altering his delivery and stance as a passer. Now, to me, and I look, the next snap I take in the NFL will be my first. But to me, altering things like that is something that you've had success with all your life. Here's a guy that threw for over 3,000 yards and 24 touchdowns in 2024 for Penn State. Why would you alter it before they even play the game? Is because it's the style that you as a coach want him to do, or you think he's better suited to do that style? I don't get that. You know, people don't tell in any walk of life how to change what you do if you're successful in what you're doing it.
24: Well, it's called coaching, because if you knew how to do it, we wouldn't need coaches. And so for Drew Aller, who is a third-round pick, he needs coaching, because we did see inconsistency in his game at Penn State. So what Mike McCarthy is doing, given his experience having worked with Joe Montana and Brett Favre and Aaron Rodgers and others, is take all those experiences and say, hey, Drew, this may be something that can help you maximize your talent and your potential. So what we want to do is we're going to teach you these techniques and tools to give them to you. And it may look early, it may look bad early, but it's going to be so much better for you down the line. Trust us, trust this process, and you can be a better player. That is coaching. That's what every coach should do with every player. So I'm willing to give it time to see what does it look like down the end. He doesn't have to be a finished product today, because they don't need him to play today. But what you would like him to do is to develop and to maybe be a better than anticipated player as a third round pick down the line. And so this is part of that process.
18: I hear what you're saying, and I agree with everything you say, because that's what a coach should do to make you the best possible athlete you could be. But Roethlisberger comes back and says it makes him nervous. He says he's watching some of the stuff they're doing with him at practice, like working on his drop. I'm not trying to knock this quarterback school that McCarthy does. He says, right? Really? But I know Aaron Rodgers talked about it in the past, because he's gone through it in Green Bay, and he's talked highly about it. But he said, it's just me. I'm watching him do three-step drops, and it makes me nervous. All right. Why would Roethlisberger say that? And you say he's a Hall of Fame quarterback. You know, he's somewhat of a position to be a, quote, coach as well, because he's been there, done that.
24: He is. But, I mean, just because it doesn't necessarily work for you or you wouldn't do it that way, it doesn't mean that it's wrong. And so his words saying that it makes him nervous, he's kind of toeing the line. Meaning he wants to be critical, but then if you go back and play these comments and Allah has a lot of success, say, hey, it just made me nervous. It didn't mean I would say that it wasn't going to work. I was just nervous about it. I was apprehensive about them beginning to change and tweak his stuff. But, hey, they knew right. I wasn't wrong. So he didn't really give you a non-answer. He should either say, it's not going to work for him. I don't see this working for him. Or this is going to be great for him. But saying nervous, he just kind of put his toe in the water, but he didn't fully commit to an opinion one way or the other.
18: Right. Because when you go to a football camp, the first thing you teach the young kids is how to do a three-step drop. That's what he said.
24: And everybody does it differently, though. There's not a universal way of doing it. So Aaron Rodgers, and I think Aaron Rodgers is a great example. One, he can talk to what he learned from Mike McCarthy. And if people go back and really think about Aaron Rodgers, the first three seasons, one, he didn't play, but two of those, man, the preseason performance from Aaron Rodgers was terrible. But what they were doing is, because people don't remember this, they're romanticizing who he was coming out. He played for Jeff Tedford at Cal. Jeff Tedford and all the quarterbacks that played under him had a certain way that they would carry the football, how they held it up high on the carriage, as they would say. Well, Mike McCarthy had to get him out of those old college habits to teach him how to play it in a pro style. So he had to break down his mechanics and build it back up. Very similar to what he's doing with Drew Aller. It is important that Aaron Rodgers acknowledge that, hey, look, I understand why he does those things. It really worked out for me. And so that's part of the coaching process. But you got to trust the coach. And so for Drew Aller, he has to be able to submit to the coaching so that he can potentially be a better player down the line. Everyone is going to have an opinion like Ben Roethlisberger, and they're fine to have their opinion. But I'm more willing to trust on Mike McCarthy, who's developed and worked with a lot of quarterbacks, including, because I forgot to mention, Dak Prescott. And a lot of them have had their best years of their career up under his tutelage.
18: You know, it's funny you say that, because to me, as an outsider really looking in, you know, I would sooner take Ben Roethlisberger's response over McCarthy, who never played the game, really. He was not an all-pro quarterback in the NFL. When you think about it, Roethlisberger did it and McCarthy didn't, but McCarthy has had success producing and developing quarterbacks.
24: Yeah, and I will say this, and look, I am as pro player as you will find in terms of pro players getting opportunities to coach. But just because you didn't play doesn't mean you can't be a great coach. Coaching is teaching, and you're teaching to get people better. So can you develop and understand techniques well enough that you can pass it on to a player and make them better? Mike McCarthy is proven in this league. He is one of the better coaches in this league. Not only is he a Super Bowl champion, but he has a long track record of being very successful. I'm more willing to give him the benefit of the doubt that he is going to find a way to help Drew Aller be what many of us hope that he can be. But remember, he's a third-round pick, not a first-round pick. So as a third-round pick, there is some development that is needed. That's why he's in the third round instead of the first round. So it will take time. There were things that they identified in the draft process to make Drew Aller the pick. So you got to let Mike McCarthy do his thing and see what it looks like.
18: You know, of all the stories that I've read on NFL and football, I don't think anybody has ever touched on a story, and maybe you'll do this one day on NFL.com when you write your weekly stuff. Coaches who really never played or had successful NFL careers who became great coaches. You played for a great coach in Buffalo, and Marv Levy, right? And I don't think he had a great career at all, right?
24: No, I played for a bunch of them. Like, every coach that I played for is either in the Hall of Fame or they're a Super Bowl champion. And so, with the exception of Marty Schottenheimer, who won 200 games in this league, one of only eight coaches to be able to do that. So you think about Marv Levy, you think about Mike Holmgren, Tom Coughlin, John Gruden, and then I mentioned Marty Schottenheimer. All those guys won. And of that group, the only one that I know that played in the pros, Marty Schottenheimer. Those other guys didn't play in the pros. And so the league overwhelmingly is coached by people who have not coached or played in the league. And that is okay. We're looking for great teachers, and that's what every player wants. They want a great teacher to show them how to play so they can get better and maximize their opportunities while they're in this league.
18: Let me stay with that for a second. So I hear what you're saying, and you can be a great teacher and not being a great player, and there's proof positive in that. But how many players will respond to a coach's, I guess, statement or coaching technique and mumble under his breath, say, well, what does he know? He never played the game. Have you seen that or heard that?
24: I mean, yeah, that's always a part of it. But that's why your teaching has to be so superb that they don't question you. But, yeah, the buy-in, naturally the buy-in is a little different from a player than a non-player, meaning that if I walk in the room and the first thing I do is I look at the media guy to see where have you come from, what's your experience. If I see that someone's been an NFL player, yeah, I'm more likely to listen to them initially because they've walked miles in my shoes. However, just like the non-player that's teaching and coaching, I'm a look at his stuff, and if I believe in it, I'm gonna absolutely go all the way in it because it makes sense to me. I'm seeing myself improve doing it his way. Both parties, you still have to earn your keep in terms of earning and maintaining that respect. And the only way that comes is the things that you show me help me become a better player, and I see those things come to fruition in game action.
18: And I think Aaron Rodgers is proof positive because he's one of those guys that basically would go public saying, "What the hell do you know?" And I think he has. I think one of the reasons why he didn't retire and came back to play this year is Mike McCarthy. I think that's the reason why he's coming back.
24: I mean, it might have something to do with the level of familiarity and those things, but I will say this. That's a lot of growth that had to take place between both parties, Mike McCarthy and Aaron Rodgers, because remember how the split happened at the end. Like, Mike McCarthy got fired. Like, Aaron Rodgers might have had a little something to do with that. Not saying that he nudged him out, but there was something where there was a fracturing of the relationship at the end. And there was always this thing, because remember, Mike McCarthy was offensive coordinator in San Francisco when the San Francisco 49ers took Alex Smith over Aaron Rodgers. Aaron Rodgers thought and wanted to be a Niner because it's close to his hometown. Didn't work out like that. So they had to defrost that relationship when they got together. And then they had some levels of success. And as Aaron Rodgers grew to be a multiple four-time MVP, won a greater say in the offense, he had a lot of freedom to run the offense. Mike McCarthy did all of those things. But, you know, it the ebbs and flows of relationships, now they appear to be back on good terms. And I do believe this is the best thing for Aaron Rodgers and the best thing for Mike McCarthy. Aaron Rodgers played well for Mike McCarthy. Mike McCarthy is one of the few people that can hold Aaron Rodgers to a standard because he knows him from the jump. This could be mutually beneficial for the Pittsburgh Steelers because these guys have to be on the same page, and they are on the same page as they both want success in the last year of Aaron Rodgers' career.
18: Right, I think they'll do well this year, the Steelers, too. I really do. And speaking of quarterbacks, you know, sometimes stories are manufactured. You know, more often than not, the NFL is great. One of the reasons why it's so successful, it's like a soap opera. There's great stories, great storylines all the time, in season and out of season. And there's really no out of season. Everything's going on all the time. But there was a story just the other day about Matthew Stafford went public on a decision why the Rams drafted on the 13th pick overall Ty Simpson, the quarterback out of Alabama. I mean, who cares? Mm-hmm. You know, I think that's a manufactured story. And the funny thing is, if you really wanted to get the story, you should have talked to Matthew Stafford the night of the draft. You talk to him this week, what does he care? He just upped for a $55 million extension on his contract. So if you would have asked him that question, maybe the night of the draft, maybe there would have been some meat on the bone for a story there. Not now. Now he doesn't care. I just don't think he cares now. Ty Simpson's there. He says he has a lot of respect for him. You know, although he went to Georgia and he went there and Simpson went to Alabama, he said he saw him play and he liked what he saw. He's going to help him along. And he said all the right things, and that's fine. But he's very comfortable with a $55 million deal extension, and he's going to be the quarterback. And I don't think he's going to ever be threatened by Ty Simpson unless he's hurt. Unless his back gives in and he can't play.
24: Yeah, I think that. But I don't think Matthew Stafford was going to be upset at the drafting. I think Matthew Stafford has been around this league long enough to understand the duality of what the Rams are trying to do. The Rams are trying to win a Super Bowl right now with Matthew Stafford as their quarterback, but they're also trying to set themselves up for success when he leaves. They're trying to have an easy transition to allow the franchise to continue to operate at a high level when he's gone. If Matthew Stafford really cares about the Rams and the organization, he understands that. He understands that that is a part of the business. He also understands that his greater mission is to not only play and play at a high level to help them win now, but man, the best part of your legacy is to pass it on so you can leave the game and the team in a better situation than you inherited. So my job is to pour into the young fella as much as I can while maintaining my focus on playing well. If he does that, then man, the Rams will have plenty of appreciation for the job that he has done. And he would have paid the game forward by doing that, by pouring into Ty Simpson. This should have never been an acrimonious situation, something that would have made Matthew Stafford feel a certain type of way. If anything, he should be able to understand, oh, this is why the team is moving like this. They love me. They're not trying to kick me out, but they have to prepare for the time that I'm not here.
18: You know, it's funny. I don't think a lot of people realize, or I don't think I've seen a lot of things written or talked about Matthew Stafford. I think it's wonderful that he was given the opportunity to go to the Rams. I mean, I thought he was really good in Detroit, but he was buried in Detroit with the Detroit Lions. People don't even talk about that. I don't think people remember that he was the Detroit Lion, really. I mean, it was like he was just down there, And now all of a sudden, he's become a great quarterback. He was a great quarterback then on a bad team. He really was. And I'm so happy, really, that people get an opportunity to show their skill level, and he had that opportunity. A lot of people don't get that opportunity.
24: Nah, a lot of people don't get that opportunity. But let's also understand this when it comes to Matthew Stafford. He played at a high level in Detroit. Like, there were times where we talked about him being an MVP caliber player when he was there. He, at one point, he was like the active leader in comebacks and those things in terms of what he was doing for the Detroit Lions. He was phenomenal. They just couldn't get over the top there. And I think it's a rare instance where the trade was a win-win for both teams. Matthew Stafford found himself in a better situation with the Rams. Jared Goff certainly helped the Detroit Lions kind of reemerge as a team that could be a powerhouse. We've seen what they were able to do, particularly when Ben Johnson was there calling the plays. For Matthew Stafford, yeah, the move to Hollywood has helped him because it put him on a bigger stage, right? It's part right. of the lights with L.A., and it's worked for him. And if he's able to pull off another one, look, he has already kind of made the case and maybe cemented himself as a Hall of Famer, but he has an opportunity to really seal and cement his legacy with the way that he performs these last few years in L.A.
18: Okay, but you would admit this.

0: to me. That never happens much, but that's you made my day. It's rare
1: that you're right. So I didn't want to acknowledge and give you your flowers when you make a right call. So that was a right call in terms of what you said about Matthew Stafford.
0: It doesn't happen often, really. And with that, we're going to do this. Let's do the Tire Rack play of the day. Can we do that now? Let's do it.
2: No good. Rebound, Champetti. He secures it. Ahead to Fox. Quickly to Vassell. And the Spurs are going to win. Tomahawk slam. Devin Vassell. And you can turn out the lights in the gym.
0: Take it easy. Take it easy, Devin Vassell. A slam dunk in that fourth quarter, courtesy of the Spurs Radio Network. 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And the Spurs are going to the finals against the Knicks Wednesday night in San Antonio. All right, he's Bucky Brooks. Get him at Bucky Brooks, at Andy Furman, FSR. Phone number 877-99 on Fox. That translates to 877-996-6369. We're broadcasting live from the Fox Sports Radio studios. And I'll tell you right now, this rule is a joke. We'll talk about it next.
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21: FS1. Oh, I made a mistake for one coach. We'll get to that in just about a minute. Good morning, everybody. This is Fox Sports Sunday. 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And, of course, we're live from the Fox Sports Radio studios. He's Bucky Brooks. 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Follow the feed. You'll find today's full show posted right after we get off the air. Now, we have the blame game come up in about 10 or 12 minutes from now. But we talked about coaches before. And let's talk about a female coach right now. We're talking about Becky Hammond, okay? Now, when the Knicks completed that 4-game sweep, took the Bruins out, beat up on the Cavaliers last week, it was the first time they're going to the finals since 1999. Jalen Brunson of the Knicks was named MVP of those Eastern Conference Finals, averaged 25.5 points a game, 7.5 assists, shot almost 49% from the floor in the entire series. Now the Knicks are 4 wins away from world champions, okay? First title since 1973. All right, and the MVP. And he's only 6'2". But Becky Hammond, how did she get in the picture? I'll tell you. She's the coach of the Las Vegas Aces. And back in December of 2023,
1: she said that the Knicks were, quote, missing a, quote, 1A dude, and that if your best player is small, you're not winning. Did she ever see, the Golden State Warriors play? I mean, really? I mean, with Steph Curry? He's small. Why would she say that? You've heard about this, haven't you, Buck? I mean, why would she say something like that?
19: Because more than like it's true. If you look at the trend, she wasn't speaking out of turn. And I know a lot of people are pulling this back up, but what she's saying is so hard for a team with a small, your best player being the smallest player, to win. It's hard for guards to dominate the game because to do it, you got to be able to hit a bunch of jump shots. And it's hard to win as a jump shooting squad. And even though Steph Curry did it, remember, the conversation over the Warriors, we never had seen anything like that. We hadn't seen a team that was guard dominant that just shot three after three after three win. Jalen Brunson and the Knicks were not necessarily viewed as a team that shot the ball as well or as proficiently as Golden State. And Jalen Brunson was not viewed as a Steph Curry-like presence. Now, he's a baller. He's been an even better baller with the Knicks. But remember, when he was at Dallas, he wasn't the number one. Luka Doncic was the number one. So when she said that back in 2023, he hadn't proven that he could be the alpha dog and be the number one. He had done it for moments, but he hadn't done it over time. So when she spoke, she was being accurate. And time will tell if Jalen Brunson can really do it. But I can't fault Becky Hammon for her opinion because I think over time, history will tell you, small guys don't win. It's a big man's league, and it's always been. And so I understand where she was coming from.
1: You know what, though? You're right. It is a big man's league, but there's a small guy over there, and I think he's one of the best, and he never gets talked about. I'm talking about Nate the Skate Archibald, all right? Played for DeWitt Clinton High School in the Bronx, okay? He did win a championship during his career. He won with the Boston Celtics in 80 and 81, and this guy was a six-time NBA All-Star. I think he once led the league in points and assists, and I think he's one of those guys that when you talk about small guys, he always gets overlooked. No one talks about Nate Archibald, and I think Nate Archibald is one of the best, Maybe you talk about great small men. He's got to be on that team. If you take five great small guys, Steph Curry's one, and Nate Archibald's got to be 1A.
19: I mean, look, he deserves to be there. But, like, you talk about Tiny Archibald, who my dad used to talk about all the time when I was coming up. The thing about it, did he dominate? Did his teams dominate the league with him as the main guy? But remember, Tiny Archibald and those guys coming in, Larry Bird. When did Larry Bird come in? 1979, 1980. So Larry Bird was the guy that was the big part of that team.
1: And Kevin McHale.
19: Not Tiny Archibald. So what she's saying is factual. The main people that they were talking about on that Celtics team was Larry Bird or whatever. Tiny Archibald was a great contributor, but it wasn't necessarily his team. Jalen Brunson, this is his team. And so for him to lead him, would be an anomaly. It would be an outlier because we haven't seen a small guard lead the team like that. Yeah, we talk about Steph Curry, but we haven't, like, Jalen Brunson and Steph Curry are different type players. So I understand what she's saying when she talked about the Jalen Brunson thing.
1: Well, I hear what you say. And look, I think right now, if you were to see Becky Hammon, she'd be more than happy to take those remarks back. Although they did say the other day, she doubled down on what she had to say. And really and truly, the way you described it, she's right. She's right.
19: Yeah, she should double down. And you also have to remember this with her. She was an assistant for Greg Popovich on those Spurs teams. Those Spurs teams won because they had dominant big people. You look at the teams that she's coached now with the Las Vegas Aces. They win because of the dominant big person. Yes, they had good guards, but for the Aces, Aja Wilson was the number one. She was the player that ran through it. Kenneth Parker being a part of it. So all those things, factual, when she was in San Antonio, Tim Duncan, David Robinson, the bigs. So she learned how to win, or she has an appreciation for winning through the bigs, which could make it harder for her to say, hey, we're going to win with this little person because that's counter to her experiences. Now, if Jalen Brunson does it, I am sure she was a guard. She'll be like, hey, look, great. I was wrong about that. But at the time, here's what I'm saying. I think people love to pull out opinions from way back and be like, I got you. See, you said this.
1: Right.
19: But she said, like, let's use the context of when I said it in 2023. He hadn't proven himself to be the alpha that he's become in New York.
1: You know, If a guy would have said that, I think it would be taken in a grain of salt and maybe not even made a big deal about it. I think the fact that it's a woman saying it, and, you know, there are people who look to smack her around a little bit in the media. I really believe that.
19: I mean, a little bit, but, like, look, sports talk radio is a combat sport. If you're going to engage in some of this stuff, and if you're going to have opinions, you got to be able to come back at it. And I think she is okay with the smoke. I think the ones that drive you crazy are the ones who don't. She doubled down on it. She stood on her opinion, which is what we all want people to do, stand on it. And she didn't blink when people come back at her. She gave context for why she believes that. She doubled down and said, we'll see if he can win it. And we will see, because to me, this is the Knicks going into this as the favorite. What started as an underdog story, oh, look at the lovable Knicks. They can win it. Now there's going to be a level of expectation that they should win it because they have experience, they're older, they're this over the Spurs. It is a lot different going after it when you're the hunter as opposed to the hunted. The Knicks are now having to play the role of being hunted. This is different. It's a different ball of wax when you're the underdog because they weren't favored to come out of the East, but they've done it. Now there's expectations. How do you handle expectations? That falls on the Knicks, and we'll see how they handle the pressure of being the favorite in this one.
1: You make a great point there, because obviously no one expected San Antonio or the Knicks to get there, but the Knicks have that New York market, the New York media.
19: If they fail, if they don't win it all,
1: it'll be bad. But San Antonio, they don't. You know, they're playing with house money now. They don't expect to be there. So, you know, they'll give the Knicks a run for their money. They may even win it. But the point is that no one really cares. But if New York doesn't win it, they'll be held to pay. They really will.
19: Yeah, more pressure on them. More pressure. No doubt. And that is the thing. We'd love to see it. And I know, look, deep down inside, I know you're a New Yorker. You're down there. You got your Knickerbocker stuff. You're digging in the bottom of your drawers, pulling out all those 1970s shirts because you feel like this is their time. And there's a lot of people that feel like.
1: I got a ring for 73 for Red Holzman.
19: Right. See, there's a coronation party. They've already planned a parade in New York. You've already started looking at tickets and trying to figure out how you can get there to be a part of the ticket day. A lot of pressure comes with it. And because, look, we talk about it, like those first two games, I think, in San Antonio, game three, the president is going to be in the building, which is going to create even more. It's going to be jumping. It's going to be a lot of stuff going on in New York.
1: Maybe Jackson Dona introduce him.
19: Maybe. Might happen. It's gonna be a lot of fun to watch.
1: Unreal. You talk about coaches. You talk about Becky Hammer right there. What about the Texas Tech football coach, Joey McGuire? I love coaches like this, all right? He challenged Texas and Steve Sarkisian to schedule his Red Raiders in week one after Sarkisian had some bad remarks about the Texas Tech football schedule. I love guys like that. And again, that's why Steve Sarkisian is always viewed as the nasty guy, the mean guy. You know, he's not really well liked, I don't think.
19: I won't say if it's him being well liked or not, but here's what I will say. When you run your mouth, you got to be careful. And so a couple different things have happened over the last couple weeks. He talked about Ole Miss and basket weaving and those things. So that is going to create an opportunity whenever they square off. It's going to be a lot of conversation. And then this thing that he said about Texas Tech, without saying their name, he said there's a school in our state that's not in our conference who, if we play their schedule, we could win with our twos and threes. So disrespectful for him to say that, particularly in fact of Texas Tech just came out of the playoffs. I didn't see Texas in the playoffs. Was Texas in this playoffs? Did I miss that? So to take a shot at a team who's had a lot of success, I can understand Joey McGuire. But here's what I love about Joey McGuire and Texas Tech being able to fire back off. They have a big money booster who said, I'll pay off our first two opponents. If y'all want to get on the schedule, we can do this. I like that, because now put up or shut up. You're going to do all this talking? Let's be about it. So I like that. I love this fodder.
1: Okay, so the Texas Longhorns and the Red Raiders of Texas Tech, they have week one games against, get this, Texas State and Abilene Christian. All right. McGuire is a Texas high school coach, former coach in high school there, said he's already spoken to Keith Patterson and G.J. Kinn, a Texas State. Both are willing to buy out of their games and play each other instead. How do you like that? That's pretty good.
21: So I hope it happens. You know, sometimes, like you say, you got to be careful what you say, because I don't think Sarkisian thought anything like this would develop. He thought he's just going to run his mouth and life is going to continue. Now he may be forced to be playing these guys, and boy, but he would get his head handed to him.
19: Oh yeah, this is a very interesting one. Like doing all that talking, yeah, he set himself up. He certainly set himself up to not only be talked about, but to have to maybe potentially play that. Now, Texas, if they're smart, they won't participate in this game. There's nothing positive that can come out of this.
21: What could they because win? If there's they nothing, win it, the game.
19: There's yeah. nothing. There's nothing to gain. Like if they win, they can be like, "All right, you're right, you said it." But if they lose, oh, the bragging rights inside the state of Texas going to Texas Tech. And because Texas Tech has always kind of felt like the step kid, you know, not fully loved and appreciated, man, they would love nothing more than to have an opportunity to take the horns down.
21: Oh, man. Yeah, it's great. I love it. You know, we talked about the SEC earlier today with the commissioner, Greg Sankey, basically saying that really and truly is still the toughest football sports league in college sports today as opposed to the Big Ten. Now he came out with a mandatory sports gambling education for athletes ahead of this coming sports season, 26-27. All athletes in the SEC, they got to take an exam or a course about gambling. You know, to me, this is the stupidest thing I've ever heard of. It's money not well spent. All you got to do is a coach say, there's no gambling. If you're caught, you're off the team. That's it. What kind of a course you got to take? And this is, you know why they're doing it? I got to believe they're doing it because they want to protect themselves for, I guess, lawsuits. If a kid gets caught gambling and gets thrown off a team, then they could sue the school for saying, well, you didn't teach us this. We should have known better, right? They'll sue. Everybody's looking to sue and make money. So they're doing this to cover their rear end. That's why they're doing it.
19: Yeah, I mean, that's a part of it, but those education things have always been a part of what college coaches try to do to educate their kids. And as you're dealing with more stuff, right, more money coming in, more pressure on the athletes, gambling interests and all that, it is really important that you do have these routine discussions with your players about what is the environment, what is the landscape, how you handle yourself in dealing with all of the issues that you can potentially be confronted with. That's part of what good coaches do. They should be on the front end of it. And I'm glad to hear that people are beginning to talk about that because it's important.
21: Well, the SEC is doing this. That means every other conference in the country is going to do it now too. I'm sure of it, right?
19: Yeah. Yeah. Yeah. Everyone's going to have to talk about it.
21: Don't you think a college athlete knows it's bad? They're not blinded by the news out there. They're just not going to gamble. I mean, I don't get it. I don't understand why they're doing this. I think it's the stupidest thing to do. But you know, I don't want to see another Brendan Sorsby case out there. But again, to him, it's a disease. He was addicted to it. He really was, and it's sad. Mm-hmm. It really is. But he'll play, and you agreed he will be playing college football this year, no doubt.
19: Oh, 100%. He absolutely will. They'll try and find a way to work around it. I just think from him finding a way to in the courts to get it done, I think it's just going to be really, really hard. But I can understand why the NCAA would go hard against it because it does set a bad precedent.
21: No doubt. Right. And the element of doubt when a guy's playing on the field, say, well, I wonder if. You know, if he dropped the pass or when this, I wonder if he was gambling on that. There we go. All right, he's Bucky Brooks. I'm Andy Furman. We are Fox Sports Sunday on Fox Sports Radio. Go ahead, point your finger. The blame game is freaking next.
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10: Partly sunny today with a high of around 88. Showers and thunderstorms possible this afternoon. 40% chance of rain.
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15: All right, Blame Game coming right up. We're about 11 minutes before the top of the hour. And he's Bucky Brooks. I'm Andy Furman. We're live from the Fox Sports Radio studios. And by the way, oh, Stevie Wonder, come on. We've got to turn it up a little bit. Come on. Top of the hour. It'll be 9 a.m. on the East Coast. Countdown with Brian Noe, Jeff Schwartz, and Bill Krakenberger right here on Fox Sports Radio. Top of the hour, about 11 minutes from now. But right now, it's time for Stevie Wonder and the Blame Game.
16: You ruined me.
7: It's all your fault. 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
17: This is all your fault.
18: This is all your fault. 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
7: Maybe it's everyone's fault.
16: Ooh.
7: Who knows?
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7: That's why there's the Blame Game.
17: The Blame Game.
7: Let's figure out who to blame.
15: Who to blame? MG, are you ready? I think you're the 75th producer we've had. Are you ready for the Blame Game?
19: Absolutely, always.
15: happen. Let's do it. Let's do it.
14: All right, Andy. Cleveland Cavaliers head coach Kenny Atkinson had some choice words, we can call it, after the Cavs were swept in four by the Knicks. His quote saying, "We've won two of three analytically with shot quality." What?
15: Sounds like a guy to me trying to save his rear end if Freddie's going to get fired. He's not getting fired. They say he's going to stay with Cleveland, but what are you talking about? If I'm a player and I hear that, I say, you're crazy. We lost. You know, I don't care what you did. The final score's on the scoreboard. You lost. Analytically, physically, mentally, doesn't make a difference. You lost, and you're an idiot.
16: Yeah, I think he was trying to explain away, like, how his team was going. He was trying to give them a shot of confidence in those things, but it didn't work. Like, the Cavs had opportunities. They didn't get it done, and he has to live with that. And the sooner they acknowledge those things and hold their people accountable for their shortcomings, the better it can be for them.
14: Bucky, the MLB proposed a salary cap for next season. Who do you blame?
16: I blame the owners. I mean, this is part of a money grab for greed. They're trying to make sure that they can have cost certainty when it comes to the cap while still continuing to benefit from the escalating valuations of their franchises. Yeah, the owners are trying to pull one by because the public generally doesn't side with players. So that's what this is. Owners, I blame.
15: Owners are pigs, all right? And there's a reason why they're wealthy people. They really are. Because they've done things like this all their lives in other businesses. They have money. They want more money, more money, more money. You know, remember back in the day when baseball was the simplest sport, when you go on a Sunday afternoon and you see two games for the price of one? They were called doubleheaders. They don't have that now. What they have is like day-night games. That's what they call it, with two separate admissions. Why? They want more money. That's what it's all about. TV did that to them. Everything's doing it to them. They want more money. Money begets money, and that's what it's all about. But you know what? They don't do anything. People don't pay to see owners. People pay to see talent on the field, and they're the performers, and they need to get money. I don't care how much money they make, because that's what you're going to see. You know, you don't go to see an owner. Sorry.
14: Andy, the Thunder blew a 3-2 series lead in the Western Conference Finals against the Spurs, including a Game 7 home loss. Who do you blame?
15: You know what? I'm not going to say San Antonio was the better team because I just think, number one, Oklahoma City was banged up. But I will tell you, the playoffs as a whole in that Western Conference playoff situation, there's only really one good game, and that was the first game, which was a double overtime game. Other than that, they were sort of lopsided games. They were almost like all of them double-digit scoring to win or lose in those games. I'm not going to put a blame on anyone. They were well played to some extent, but again, Oklahoma City was not at full strength, and if they would have been, we'll see what would have happened, but they did lose at home, and that's big when you lose at home.
16: Yeah, no, it's big. I blame them for not being able to get it done. Ultimately, it falls on everybody. SGA played terrific, but the entire team let them down. This was not the same team that had played throughout the regular season. They didn't play with the same energy and intensity and execution. That's why they're out.
14: All right, and last one here. Bucky, 2025, the word of the year, according to dictionary.com, was 6-7? Who do you blame?
16: Look, I blame the young people who have made it very, very popular. That's just what it is. They have made that super popular, and it continues to be one of those things.
15: I think it's crazy. Why would they make that the word of the year, okay? Honoring 6-7, a slang term that's been loved by kids, and it's killing teachers and adults like myself, and maybe even Bucky. We have no idea. I scratch my head when I hear that. I guess it's from that song, Doot 6-7. I don't know, by the rapper in Philadelphia. I just don't know. But get it out of there. I don't know. All right, Bucky, have a great week. Everybody here, have a great week. Countdown's coming up next right here on Fox Sports Radio. Stick with them. We are Fox Sports.
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15: 111-103. Victor Wembanyama led San Antonio with 22 points and 7 rebounds in 42 minutes. Shai Gilgeous-Alexander, 35 points and 9 assists in a losing cause for Oklahoma City. So it'll be the Spurs against the Knicks in a rematch of the 1999 NBA Finals getting underway in San Antonio on Wednesday. The winner will become the NBA's 8th different champion in the last 8 years. In Major League Baseball Saturday night, the Philadelphia Phillies defeated the Dodgers in L.A. 4-3. Edmundo Sosa, the go-ahead 2-run home run in the top half of the 8th inning. The Athletics knocked off the Yankees 6-4. I'm Isaac Lohenkron.
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1: Oh, what is going on? Welcome in. Happy Sunday to you. So we get all set for a full day. Sports radio action, gambling content, all that good stuff. Good morning, Jeff. Good morning, Crack. Hope all is well with you. I'm in Vegas right now physically, and I do not know the meaning of the word sleep. Don't know. So it might be a little loopy today. Might be a little crazy. Might be a little unhinged, but should be fun. Should be entertaining, I hope, but hope all is well with you guys.
2: I might not be rich after Game 7 last night, but I'm rich in life because I am very vindicated on all my Chet Holmgren slander, haterade for years and years of disliking Chet Holmgren has finally paid off. Vindication for your boy, Brian. I tweeted at the beginning of the playoffs that my least favorite player to watch in the NBA is Chet Holmgren. OKC fans are like, you bum! It's because we beat the Lakers and Lakers stink. And, blah, blah, blah, blah, blah, blah. And then he... last night, All-NBA third team, 4 points, 4 rebounds. Brian, do you know the last shot attempt he had in the game out of the two that he had? Do you know what time it was?
1: I think the score was 8-4. We're just a few minutes into the game.
2: There were 9 minutes left in the first quarter. He took his last shot of the game.
1: All-NBA
2: third
1: happen.
2: Team, yeah. Second team all-defense. And I get it. Look, the Thunder had injuries. Still could have won the game if Chet gave him anything. 12 points? Give me 12 points. Give me 14 points. Give me something. Just a pathetic performance from, you know, one of their supposed better players. Even with the injuries they had a chance to win that game. Crusoe was terrible. It was a game, Brian, that was so interesting to me because, you know, one of the things we talk about in the NBA, we don't do this in the NFL and we don't do this in baseball, is like experience matters, right? You have to wait a certain number of years typically to win your first championship if you're a superstar. And yesterday's game felt like the young team, the Spurs, were the ones with the experience, with the poise, with the better style of basketball. And the Thunder were the team that were there for the first time, Crack. So and this is 5 straight game sevens where the road team has won now in the NBA. So look, man, the Spurs just, they wanted it more. They played better. Congrats to them.
3: Let me first comment on something more important. Brian said he was coming into town on Thursday. Hey, Craig, want to watch the game? Text me. Want to watch? I said, Brian, I'm going to be in California for a couple days, possibly till early Saturday morning. So sure enough, I was driving back around 4 or 5 in the morning on Saturday morning. Of course, went to bed. Got up around 2 o'clock. Text Brian because I said, you know what? Let me text Brian because I didn't really give him an answer from here. I text Brian. I called Brian. I'm not one to get phone calls. I'd rather get a text first and then a phone call. I don't know. I got bougie in my old life. I don't know what happened. So I just said, I'm going to call him, though. I call up Brian, and I could tell he had a long weekend, and he said, this is exactly what he said. Jeff, who is this? No. I knew it was a long weekend. I said, I'm looking for Brian. No, he goes, this is Brian. Who is this? I said,
2: he was sleeping.
3: Brian, Bill Krakenberger, what's going on? It's like 3 o'clock in the afternoon. Yeah. Oh, hey, Crack. Hey, how you doing? I was like, oh, wow. This is over. I said, oh, yeah. You asked me about wanting to go into town, if you wanted to go out to dinner or something. He goes, Yeah, man. I had a late night. I can't. I'll call you later and click. It's like, wow.
1: Wow.
3: Brian.
1: Wow.
3: Like the old days. All right. Reliving his youth. But, yeah, no, it was no big deal. I know it's people always, like, when they want to come to town, if you live in Las Vegas, a town like Vegas, I remember, especially when I first moved here 20 years ago, I used to get texts of, Quack, I'm coming out to Vegas. You're going to show us how to party. You're going to show where we're going to be. And then, you know, they get here, and, like the first day or two, they just, like, forget it. They didn't know how to do it right. First of all, they didn't get enough water or get enough hydration. Some of them wind up in the hospital, I swear. And it just happened. So, Brian, did you have one of those weekends, buddy, or you're okay?
1: No, I'm totally fine. I don't even drink, good. You know. I'm totally good to go. And for the people out there that don't know Crack very well, yeah, and don't, like, hear the dimple in his cheek right now as he tells these fibs, if you will, right? He's just yanking your chain on all of this, you know. Like, but he paints a good picture. I like that. It's funnier the way you paint the picture, for sure, Crack.
3: Okay, are you over at Mandalay Bay?
1: Yeah, I'm over here right now. Yeah.
3: Cool.
2: It is funny how Vegas works. Like, you get to a certain point where Vegas changes so much for your, like, I used to go when I was 21, right? Like, oh my, this is the best thing ever. Go to the club, just live it up. And then the older you get, you sort of like transition to like, okay, maybe like we're going to play more table games. And then my wife wants to go to like beach parties during the day, but it was like bed at night. Like, so now we just do like the day partying. We party during the day, go to bed at night. I'm coming out for Bet Bash, I think, for a couple of days. I'm just going to like fly in and fly out. I'm like, I won't
3: be there. They're paying you to be there. You're not paying to get in, obviously.
2: Are they? I have no idea. I just know we're doing our podcast there. I don't know.
3: Like, last year I did a podcast from there. Yep.
2: So we're doing a podcast. I'm going to fly in and fly out. I'm going to fly in long enough to go sign up for the contest.
3: Nice.
2: And then come back home. Cause like, here's the thing. I've gotten to the point where like, you know, I wager on sports. I don't want to lose money at the tables anymore. I'm like, I'd rather just wager my money on sports. And then everything's super expensive, which, you know, it is what it is when you go out there. But, you know, I've had my time in Vegas, like, out at Trist till 4 in the morning in 2008.
3: Trist is even open anymore.
2: No. I was at Trist when it first opened in 2008 in that summer. And it was, like, the place to be, Crack. It was, or maybe it was 07. Summer, yeah, it's just, I turned 21 in 2007. So we were there, dude. It was like the place to be. But I was a poor, and I had to do like I barely got in, right? And I just stood in the middle of the dance floor. I had nowhere to sit, no table, no nothing. Just, wow. Yeah.
3: Oh, did you say you were poor?
2: Yeah, it was a college.
3: Oh, I thought you said you were in porn.
2: No. I said I was a poor because like there's different levels of club, right? Like you have like.
3: You're right. You know, the stand-in is tough, man. Yeah, in the middle of no one. Yes. Like, what am I doing here?
2: Yeah, it's like in the middle of like the dance floor. Knew nobody. The only reason I got in, and this is a hack for those young listeners, maybe that shows how to get in a club, is we found a pack of like 10 girls, and we're like, hey, can we just like go in with you guys, like be your plus one? I don't even like whatever. They're like, yeah, sure, whatever. So we just like got in with the girls, and then just like never saw them again. But like that's how you do it, and it was.
3: That is
2: I've
3: how you do
2: I've
3: it.
2: Done that. I've lived that life. I've been to the day clubs now with my wife, and now it's just like business only.
3: And on a serious note, I've never seen Brian, I've never seen you have a drink once, not once.
2: No, I don't think you drink.
3: But
2: you drink
3: right? When Jeff was here, though, he had one of those little umbrella drinks a couple times. Oh, I was like, oh,
2: yeah,
3: how
2: that's
3: cute.
2: A little pina colada, a little umbrella. Give me a seat at the outdoor sports
3: book. And Jeff,
2: book.
3: When you come here, please let's hook up because I have this Master's bag. That I bought him stuff from the Masters last year, and I still didn't give you the bag of stuff.
2: I'll be signing for that college contest again. It was fun last year.
1: I think what you said, Jeff. You mentioned poise. You know, you have more poise now. You have Vegas poise.
2: I do.
1: You're a little bit more mature.
2: I've been so many times. I stayed at most every hotel. As a kid for sports. We played like the summer AAU basketball in Vegas.
3: Oh wow!
2: So that's like I've been going to Vegas forever.
1: But as far as, you know, getting back to last night, it's a key word with the Spurs because they did show poise beyond their years.
2: Yeah,
1: and I didn't think they were going to win game 7. I didn't. I think that the NBA, typically the way it works, you got to walk before you run. You know, you got to take your lumps. Michael Jordan, how many lumps did he take against the Pistons year after year after year until he's finally able to get over that hurdle and then win championships? But You typically don't do what the Spurs just did, was take down the defending champion OKC Thunder and get to the finals, and they're going to be favored against the Knicks. But you saw it show up numerous times last night. I thought the end of the first half was a big deal. You had OKC claw their way back. OKC was down by 14 points early on. They took the lead right before halftime, and then the Spurs go on a little run, and they take the lead back before the half. That was a big turning point in the game. And I also thought the major turning point was Hartenstein, back-to-back boo-boos, right?
2: Oh,
1: where
2: and then they had a steal.
1: I get the OKC's Cornette down by six down. Points, Jeez. Right? They're down 97-91. Hartenstein gets the steal. He should have just passed it to Cason Wallace, who's probably like 20 times faster than he is, right? Just pass it to Cason Wallace. He'll go in. It's no problem. Hartenstein's like, I'm going coast to coast over here. And Corn on the Lob. I didn't know that was his name. Look it up, Basketball Reference. Corn on the Lob. Luke Kornet blocks him LeBron style at the rim. The next possession, it was a bullet pass to Hartenstein. He couldn't handle it. Turnover out of bounds. Just back-to-back boo-boos there. Never recovered from that.
2: Yeah, but it went from, so it was 97-91, the steal, the block by Kornet. The Spurs make a two, and then they throw the ball away again. The Spurs make a three. So you basically had this 5 point, or maybe even like a more of a 10 point swing immediately. You know, the end of the first half was really interesting because the Thunder actually got up four. I had Thunder first half. I'm like, oh sweet, like we're up four, and you know, and you start doing the math in your head. Okay, like you know, there's only a couple possessions left. If we get one stop, we're in. And Fox hits that three as time expires on the shot clock.
1: Brutal.
2: And like that was the shot that really changed, you know, the end of that half. And you know, it was going in their direction. And then it just, you know, Fox makes that three, then there's a steal and then a dunk, and then all of a sudden, like, that's the end of it.
1: How many offensive rebounds for the Spurs also in the fourth quarter? I don't know how many second chance points they had.
2: With 15, I don't have second chance points on here, but it's got to be a lot. I mean, even at the end, Harper had that little, like, the Thunder, the thing about the game
1: back,
2: last night, too, the Thunder would sort of start clawing back, and the Spurs would make, like, two or three plays in a row. And I tweeted this out there. There was never a five-minute stretch in this game where the Thunder played clean basketball. And they were, like, that five-minute stretch away from being down five to being up seven. You know, they either turned the ball over, they couldn't get an offensive rebound, they couldn't get a defensive stop, someone made a three for the Spurs. And they just never found that 5 minute stretch in the game where, and maybe that was like the end of the second quarter, right? Like that was sort of, they sort of made that stretch and never finished. They just never finished it. And every time they clawed back, the Spurs had something to hammer them with. And, you just gotta be Wemby, besides just being a freak show. Like, I love his passion, dude. Like, he really cares about it. And yes, he should have spoken to the media after game six or whatever it was. Like, yeah, he still does some young things that are not great. But his passion, you see how emotional he was after the game? Like, I like that. I like that my athletes care about the sport they're playing and they care about winning and losing. And I loved it. I loved his emotion. This team is so young. They should not even be here. Yeah. They're so young. Yeah. And they're, you know, a team that, you know, Brian, like they have a different guy every night. Like Champagne, you were texting me before, was it game five? You're like,
1: I literally was like, this guy's doing nothing. And he erupted in game five, erupted last night. Yeah.
2: And you just never know. Vassell hits a three. Fox, who has not been terribly good in the series, was better yesterday because he'd been a little beat up. Harper makes it just, it's over. And then Kornet, look, the Kornet minutes have been pretty bad until like the last couple of games. It got a lot better the last couple of games. They're finding little opportunities to put Kornet in the game. I think the coaching's been great, right? They're finding, Wemby's playing a ton of minutes. He hadn't done that all season. But they're finding little opportunities to take him off the court, right? Just like, here's 2 minutes off. Here's two possessions off. Like, give me a little bit of time here. And just, I can't say about the Spurs, man. They really have impressed me so much. And they're probably winning the championship. I think they're the team who's going to win. They match up really well against the Knicks. They can send four guys at Brunson all game and just say, all right, Brunson, good luck. And you know, who's the Wemby? I guess OG. OG's actually played well against Wemby in the past. He's probably the guy that has to guard Wemby from Miller Hart or someone like that. It won't be Cat. And the Spurs, I think, just have a lot of advantage in this series. Rest is not one of them, but they have some advantages, Brian, that I think it's really difficult for the Knicks in this game.
3: This was a great seven-game series. In the end, the injuries for the Thunder just caught up with them, though. Not having their starting you know, not having Williams and their backup, Mitchell already, it just took a toll on SGA in this series. He was absolutely spent in this last game. You could just see it. SGA had to handle the ball more and really just ran out of gas in this one. So, hey, Jeff, and Jeff said it right the last couple of shows about Holmgren. He just disappears in the big moments. It was a complete and total non-factor in this game yesterday, especially offensively. This was a game they really needed him to be aggressive and help SGA with the scoring, and he only took two shots. That's crazy. Just completely unacceptable by the former number two pick. It's just that's insane. This young Spurs team, though, I'm not trying to take a lot away from them. They're fun to watch. Wemby does things that no one else in the NBA can do. It really should be a better NBA Finals to watch with the Spurs and the Knicks than people think. I think it's also one that it can go seven games here. So I give the Knicks more of a chance than most people, more than the press, more than just everyone just saying whoever won the OKC series, they're going to run over the Knicks. And I just don't think that's going to happen.
2: The thing that I worry about just as we get into a little bit of preview of the next series here, Brian, is like the Knicks shot historic levels for 10 games now. Are they going to do – if they – Is Bridges going to shoot 70% again for an entire series? Is Shamet going to not miss a three the entire series? Like, I just worry about that with New York. Even though their net rating is great, like they were a good regular season team, like can they continue to do this over the finals? Is my biggest concern. They have the pieces to win. They absolutely do. They can absolutely win the series. Their effort, their defense. Brunson is an incredible basketball player who just wills them to wins. They come from behind all the time. They've done it for years now. They know what that feels like to not give up in a game. I love Josh Hart. Like I love his willingness to get rebounds and play the physical style of basketball. But now Mitchell Robinson has hand surgery. Who knows what his effectiveness is in this series? Can the Knicks shoot again, Brian? Can they shoot as well as they did in these conference finals? I don't know. That's the tough part.
15: A couple of things from last night that can apply going forward, right, to keep in mind is Jalen Williams of the OKC Thunder. He only played 10 minutes and scored 1 point in those 10 minutes in the final five games of the series, right? He aggravated that left hamstring in game two, and he was a complete non-factor. So you factor that into, you know, the Spurs being able to win the series, and that had an impact. There's no doubt about it. Not taking credit away from the Spurs. They deserve to move on, but that had a big impact. A.J. Mitchell out as well. And also, this is crazy. This is on kind of like the flip side of that, where the Spurs are. If you just look at their franchise history, right, proud history, won, what, five rings in the Pop era, right? This was the 10th time in franchise history that the Spurs lost Game 5 when the series was tied 2-2, right? Pivotal Game 5. That's what they did in this series against the Thunder. They only came back to win the series once in their previous nine instances. So now they've done it twice. Think about how many great teams the Spurs have had over the years. And if they drop that Game 5 when it's tied 2-2, they've been 1-8 until now, right? Now they're 2-8 in those situations. But to win back-to-back games like the Spurs did is pretty impressive, man. You got to give them credit. There's no doubt about that. All right, we've got Bill Krakenberger, professional sports handicapper, Jeff Schwartz, 8-year NFL veteran. I'm Brian Noe. 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All right, coming up next, how much of an advantage does the underdog have? It is Fox Sports Radio's Countdown, presented by BetMGM.
0: And that is going to do it!
4: 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The San Antonio Spurs.
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12: 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All right, so the Knicks, they know their opponent finally. It is the Spurs. That's your finals matchup. And so the question is, how much of a rest advantage will the Knicks have in this matchup, right? Do you think that it's going to matter? Now, one thing to keep in mind, the Knicks, they'll be the first team in NBA history to face three teams coming off of a Game 7. That's in the same postseason, right? It never happened before. So the Knicks, they did that against the Sixers, right? Sixers went 7 with Boston. And so the Knicks won that series. The Cavs came off a 7-game series. Knicks dusted them, swept them, right? And then the Knicks, they faced the Spurs. Spurs just fresh off a 7-game series. So how much will it matter? I don't think it matters much at all. I really don't. I look at the Spurs team, young, deep, right? They throw a lot of bodies at you. And if you look at, I'm just looking at Game 6 and what the players did in this series against OKC. Not huge minutes because it was such a blowout. But did you see the Spurs just winded, gassed, you know, just running on empty against the Thunder last night? No. And they get 3 days off between last night and game one on Wednesday. So, you know, when you get that time off, you can recharge the batteries. I don't think, even though it was a hard-fought series against the Thunder, I'm not saying it was a walk in the park, I just don't think a young, deep team like the Spurs, who hadn't gone, you know, 7 games before this last series, I don't think they're taxed and to the point where the Knicks are going to be able to take great advantage of that. I just think they're way better than the Sixers and the Cavs. So I don't think there's much of a rest advantage at all here.
13: I the Spurs are also young. Like, it's, I don't think it's going to matter as much. And you're right about the NBA gave them enough time off, right? And look, we saw, you know, a little bit of this throughout the playoffs, but, you know, the Cavs came off game 7, played the Knicks, what, 2 days later, and were winning for 47 minutes of that game. Like, yeah. That we've seen this, not be, it does feel like, Brian, I don't have the numbers for all this, but that we have seen more of these trends sort of die recently. The game 7 at home, right? Like, the home team always wins. It's not been the case recently, right? Mm-hmm. Hockey has a bunch of trends that are reversing in the same parallel. Like, I think it's because these players now have so, they focus so much on their rest and recovery and their diet and nutrition and their rehab and their prehab that they don't, maybe after a game, party as much. They don't spend as much time out. Their focus is solely getting their bodies back and ready to play. And for a long time, I'd imagine, you know, you, after a big win like this, you go to the club, you go to the bar. You guys are going home now. Like they're getting their rest and recovery. They're in their hyperbaric chamber. They got their compression pants on crack. Like they're not. There's more focus on recovery now, and I'm not sure these trends matter as much as they seem to be not happening as often.
2: Okay, I think the rest helps them a little bit long term in this series, but it may hurt them in the first game, like game one. The Knicks played last Monday, so it will be 10 days in between games for them, so they can come out with a little rust, maybe like they did last series in game one. If you remember, they started the series versus the Pistons really slow after getting a full week's rest. So they were down 22 in game one, as we know, with 7 minutes and change before making that crazy comeback win. But I think overall. Maybe they'll have a little rust in game one, but maybe they get warm and, it's a series that I know one thing. New York, the New York fans, they are ready. They are ready. And they wanted the Spurs. They actually wanted the Spurs, I guess, more than OKC. But I thought maybe even OKC was a better fit for them, even though they'd be a bigger favorite to win the series than the Spurs. But we're talking, what's it about, 2-1? Is that right, guys? About 210, I thought I saw yesterday in the series.
12: It's funny because I'm looking at all the series betting at BetMGM. They've got everything, but just the regular series price. You know, like I don't see the price at all. I've looked all over.
2: Before we went on, I looked at the series price, and it wasn't listed where a series is. So you had to go into futures. Okay. If you click on futures on their app, so you go to BetMGM, and then you go to NBA, and then you click on NBA futures, which maybe we'll talk to someone about, because it should be where. Then it says NBA Finals winner, Spurs minus 210, Knicks plus 170. But it's not where it should be, which is more like right in the public's face. You're probably right there, Brian. Yeah.
12: Yeah, I was looking through all the series. You can bet on the top scorer, who has the most rebounds, who has the most.
2: Yeah, when you click on series betting, you would think it'd be right there, right?
12: Yeah. Yeah, it'd be front and center.
2: Right.
12: You could have the exact outcome. Is it going to be Spurs, Spurs, Spurs, Knicks, Spurs? Like, you can bet on all that stuff, right? It's crazy. I actually like the spread. You know, the spreads in these series. You can take the Spurs -2.5 if you think it's going to be a sweep or a 5-game series. I really like -1.5. I don't think the Knicks go beyond 6 games in this series. So I really like the Spurs -1.5. That one's caught my eye. But just thumbing through it, I'm like, they've got everything but the series prize.
2: Right.
12: But you're right, Crack. It is in another section right there.
2: No, but it should be where you click on the app and it's series betting.
12: You know?
2: There's a lot of one-way markets on there. I'm not a one-way market guy, as you guys know. So in other words, if you can't bet yes and no, but yet the one that you're saying, series spread, you could bet yes and no. Am I right, Brian? Spread. I'm looking at
13: side.
2: Spurs -1.5 plus 120. Knicks +1.5 -145.
12: That's right.
2: Right?
12: Yep.
13: Yes.
12: Yep.
13: I'll cut both sides.
12: Yep.
13: Yeah.
12: That's right.
2: Good.
12: Well,
2: it is
12: one good thing on our show here. When we press magnificent, Isaac Lohenkron always appears. You
2: boom.
12: Know what I mean, like you don't have to look at another tab. It's not under the futures tab. It's right here. Right here in front of your eardrums. ILO with the latest. What's going on?
3: Thank you so much, Brian. By the way, I got a quick anecdote about Jeff's comment about players opting to get rest after big victories these days. So yesterday in soccer, you had the big Champions League final where Paris Saint-Germain beat Arsenal on penalty kicks. So before that match, an OnlyFans model promised the Paris Saint-Germain goalkeeper, quote, "As many passionate nights as you have saves in the match," unquote.
12: Wow. Oh. So we go to PKs, right?
3: That's right. But before the match, the goalkeeper's wife responded to that entreaty on social media. And she posted, and this is word for word, quote, "She has no idea that for him, passionate nights mean doing crosswords, watching a quiz show on TV, and going to bed at 11:30 p.m. because, damn it, he has to get up early the next day for training," unquote. So you're right, Jeff.
13: That's what life is like for a professional athlete. Yeah.
3: That's how it is these days.
13: No frills.
3: That's right. Got to admire that discipline. You also got to admire the performance of the San Antonio Spurs because they won Game 7 of the Western Conference Finals Saturday night on the road at Oklahoma City, 111-103 behind Victor Wembanyama's 22 points, 7 rebounds in 42 minutes of action, setting up a rematch of the 1999 NBA Finals Spurs against the Knicks, starting at San Antonio on Wednesday. In baseball Saturday night, the Phillies beat the Dodgers in L.A. 4-3. Edmundo Sosa, the go-ahead two-run home run of the top of the eighth. Athletics over the Yankees 6-4. Rockies beat the Giants 8-3. Colorado's Jake McCarthy 3-for-4 with a home run, 4 RBI. Mariners at 4 home runs in a 5-1 victory over Arizona. Seattle on a 5-game winning streak. Finally, guys, in a French Open third-round contest that ended past midnight in Paris, American Francis Tiafoe prevailed in 5 sets over Portugal's Jaime Ferreira in a match that featured a verbal confrontation between the duo, with Tiafoe saying, quote, "You're not hard, bro, just play," unquote, while the chair umpire tried to play peacemaker. Listen.
7: Okay, this has to stop. All of this. Jaime, this all, honestly, I'll speak to both of you.
9: What? You're not acting like yourself. You're not hard, bro, just play.
7: Okay, all of this has to stop.
9: You are being disrespectful.
7: You were as well, so please.
3: Reminds me of my two boys fighting over the iPad. Back to you guys.
12: There you go. It is Fox Sports Radio's Countdown, presented by BetMGM. I like that. You know, it's like MC Hammer in the Prey video. Just trying to.
13: I love talking about kids. My kids are right in the middle of, like, just bickering every second. They're about to be 10 and 12, and, like, every second it sounds like that. Just, like, I'm like, guys, can you give it a break, please? Can we just stop for, like, I need 5 minutes of not arguing with each other. Please.
12: Right. I wanted to get your guys' thoughts on Puck over here.
13: Okay.
12: Right? Where we finally got our matchup where we've got the Golden Knights.
13: Yeah.
12: How about that, man? It's unbelievable what they've done. I love this stat. Listen to this. The Golden Knights had fewer wins during the regular season than 6 non-playoff teams. And they fired their coach on the eve of the postseason. Yeah. And all of a sudden, they get John Tortorella in there, and they've been gangbusters. They swept the Avalanche.
13: Yep.
12: Insanity right there. And they'll take on the Carolina Hurricanes. And, man, if you love defense, Carolina's defense has been extraordinary, man. Just swarming teams. And they're 12-1 here in the playoffs. So that's the matchup. Crack, I know you saw one of the Golden Knights games
13: live in person
12: right there.
2: Yeah,
12: a couple
2: I saw
12: of them,
2: two.
12: Right?
2: The last two. Yeah,
12: did they get you to lean emotionally one way or the other?
2: Oh, so great. It was so great to get to watch. I put the team on a pedestal and the city on a pedestal when it comes to what they do there for the city and the kids and the fan-friendly, kid-friendly. It was a great time. And I don't know their schedule here, but when they're playing here, it looks like Saturday, June 6th. I have a pretty good connection, though, I think, to snag a box. I'll definitely go to Stanley Cup games, and if not, if it goes down to the wire there, and I can get to go to a couple of the games at the end, I'll do that too. It's that much fun. I never was really into hockey, but great job they did. Great job for the city, like I said. And they weren't supposed to get this far, so this is really a shock. I almost bought a ticket. There's a company that sponsors my podcast that they had a ticket. They sell tickets in a secondary market. People go to them after they have like a 3 or 4 legger, then the last leg or last 2 legs. Yeah. So this guy bet, I think he bet like $500 to win $150,000. Wow. And the last leg was Colorado.
12: Oh.
2: And
12: gross.
2: I actually made him a very good offer compared to the cash out button. We know when you can cash out. The offer was about $5,000 more than the cash out. And thank you, sir, for not taking me up on that. he didn't take me up on that offer. And that last leg was Carolina, which honestly he could have just hedged out anyway. But I would have definitely left some more on I'm sorry, not Carolina. I'm wrong by saying that. Colorado is what I'm
3: right,
2: about
3: right,
2: to say.
3: Right, right.
2: So he would have left more on Colorado there. I would have definitely left more money on Colorado. So with the buyout, even though it was a good mathematical ticket at the time, I'm glad he did turn me down. But Colorado was a big shock because, you know, they're supposed to go to the finals. So Here we are with Vegas going. So happy it happened.
13: I'm just glad I can't lose money betting on the Avs money line anymore. I did the last two games in the Canes Habs series was very profitable for your boy here.
3: There you go, nice.
13: You could tell that Montreal was tired and they were not as skilled. The shot disparity was like
3: it was crazy.
13: Insane. It was and even like the expected goals for the series.
3: You know what our guy Kenny Atkinson, he's big on the expected stats.
13: Except he actually lost and the team that was better won. Carolina, man, I was looking at this today. I actually sent it's funny you mentioned the goals, Brian, in the series. I sent a text to someone 30 minutes ago about this series and I took a screenshot of BetMGM I sent the text at 9:19 this morning. I'm on my crack. I'm just always thinking about the wager, man. Total goals for the series, 33.5 on BetMGM.
3: Wow.
13: Minus 110 both ways. They actually give you a fair price both ways, crack. I'm surprised it's not, a saddle
2: that's
13: there.
2: That's considered a prop there. I would think it would be a little wider margin.
13: I know, right? Look, the under, you always worry about empty net goals, of course. But I don't think this – I think we're seeing a lot of 2-1. 3-2
2: it out.
3: Right.
13: Like two. Okay. I just.
3: And if it's a short series, there's no way it's going.
13: Yeah, I know. Well, the thing is, I would lean toward the Hurricanes being the team here. You know, is Carter Hart going to play that good? Carter Hart played better in the last series than he had the entire season too for the goaltender for the Knights. So I think I trust the Canes a little more in this series. I think they're better top to bottom in the series. And you're right. The Knights' story has been great, right? To fire their coach and make this run. But those fairy tales, I think, sort of tend to end in the finals. Mm-hmm. And I think the Canes are the better team. And go local hockey team in my region. Go
3: That's
13: Canes.
3: Right. It's funny. Versus Schwartz
13: people in Charlotte, do not care about the Canes at all.
3: Nothing.
13: Like it's
2: really?
13: Not really. No,
2: oh,
13: not
2: man.
13: Really. Couple people do, but it's not like a thing here, even though that's our closest
3: man, even on this run has been insane. You look at the goals they've allowed. First round series against the Senators, swept, allowed 5 total goals. Same thing in the next series, swept the Flyers, allowed 5 total goals. It's just crazy. I blinked the last time they played. They're up 4-0. You know, they won that game 6-1. It's crazy.
2: Yeah.
3: Like, collective defense. Their goalie has been fantastic, but collectively, their defense has done a great job.
13: They just don't allow a ton of shots.
3: Yeah.
13: That's a big part of it. And, you know, they don't block a ton of shots, but they don't allow a ton of shots. So that obviously hard to score if you don't allow a ton of shots.
3: Yeah, right. Pretty effective way to keep the scoring down. Don't allow them to shoot it on net. Yeah, works very well. All right, we've got Bill Krakenberger, professional sports handicapper, Jeff Schwartz, 8-year NFL veteran. 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
28: Partly sunny today with a high of around 88. Showers and thunderstorms possible this afternoon. 40% chance of rain.
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13: Oh, wow. Okay. There's so many options today to go with here. College baseball, because we could dabble into here. Probably not going UCLA -800. Probably not great for the parlay. It feels a little bit pricey there, but you never know here. I will take the Atlanta Braves -140 today on the road against the Reds. They've won two of the first three games in this series. I don't really buy that idea that you wager on the team who's about to get swept. That's fine with me. I think the Braves have better pitching today. They're hitting really well. The Reds starting pitcher is in the ERA, I think, near six. Braves bullpen's been fantastic as well this season. I think the Braves get the sweep here in Cincinnati. Give me the Braves here -140.
4: I'm going to go puck on you guys. Huh? Now, you're going to have to wait until Tuesday.
13: Okay.
4: That's the only downside to this. We don't get an immediate result, you know? Jeff, you and I, we like betting first quarters, first halves. Oh, yeah. You don't have to wait that long. You got to wait until Tuesday.
8: Satisfaction.
4: Seems like an eternity, yeah. I'm going to go with the under in the first period. Give me under 1.5 total goals. Hurricanes play stifling defense. The Golden Knights have done very well defensively. I just don't think this series starts off in crazy, high-flying scoring action. I think under 1.5 in the first period of game one makes sense, so I'm going to add that. And if you parlay these three things together, 5-1, right on the nose, +500. Not bad.
13: I need someone to get me a box like Crack has, and I'll make my way to Raleigh for Canes Knights game. So we'll see if I can get a connection like Crack. Just go to the box, whatever. But we got to know Crack's 2-0 in the box this year, guys. So we got to know ahead of time if he's going to be there. I got to adjust my wagers accordingly. 2-game sample size. It's big.
8: What was the previous game?
4: Crack, what was the previous game? Because I know you went to one against the Avs.
13: You went to 3-4, right?
7: I went to 3-4.
4: Oh, yeah, back to back.
7: Game three, game four. Yeah. A buddy of mine is in town. He's a big player, and he gets like 8 tickets to the box, so he invited me. And we had an extra ticket last game, so hopefully we have an extra ticket here so I can bring a friend along here, and it'll be fun. It's like I said, it's so great what they do for the city, and I'm going to be rooting for them this series. I was surprised to hear what Jeff said there over there in Charlotte. I just thought that the fans were like the fans here. Like, this is like, it was like 85% home fans going crazy. Whoa. So Charlotte really don't have the fan base that they have.
13: It's in Raleigh, Crack.
7: Oh, Raleigh, you're right. Raleigh. Yeah.
13: They're passionate. Right. Raleigh. I'm just saying, in Charlotte, right. Like, people think that just because, like, it's like the team of the state, right?
7: That, what are you about? Like, an hour and a half, something like that? 2 hours?
13: I think it's more like three.
7: Is it?
13: Maybe.
7: Okay.
13: I feel like it's two distinct parts of the state. I don't really know anyone here who's a Canes fan. So, maybe that's a big deal.
4: I can't picture you, Jeff, in a Hurricanes jersey. You know, like the Hurricane kind of reminds me of the Miami Hurricanes, right?
13: I look great in black, too. So I could wear like a black Canes jersey.
4: Yeah.
13: I'm all in. Yeah. You got a box, let me know. I'll make the drive to Raleigh. I'll take my son. He'll have fun.
4: Crack, if you got an extra ticket, I'm extending my stay here in Vegas.
7: Oh, cool.
4: I'll sleep.
7: Yeah, I will ask. I'm going to ask because it's Saturday, right? It's the first home game, I think.
4: I think so.
13: Yeah, because they play the first two Carolina.
4: Yeah. Yeah. Yeah, I'll make that happen. You know, I've never seen the Golden Knights. Not once. Oh. So that That'd be a great introduction right there. Here you go, Stanley Cup final. Right. It's like, all right, okay, we're in. Be a hockey fanatic at that point. All right, coming up next, do we have the best matchup for this particular team? We are
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4: 7 rebounds in 42 minutes. Shai Gilgeous-Alexander scored 35 at a losing cause for the Thunder. So it'll be the Spurs against the Knicks in the NBA Finals, a rematch of the 1999 NBA Finals. Game one on Wednesday at San Antonio. The winner will become the NBA's eighth different champion in the last 8 years. In Major League Baseball on Saturday night, the Philadelphia Phillies defeated the Dodgers in L.A. 4-3. Edmundo Sosa, the go-ahead two-run home run in the top of the eighth inning. Athletics knocked off the Yankees 6-4. The Colorado Rockies beat the San Francisco Giants 8-3. Colorado's Jake McCarthy, 3-for-4 with a home run and 4 RBI. I'm Isaac Lohenkron.
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4: Oh, what is going on? Happy Sunday to you. Hope all is well. Got a hard-hitting NBA question for you right out of the gate over here. Now, this might seem like knee-jerk reaction mode here, but if you look at the Knicks, are the Spurs a tougher matchup for them than the Thunder are, or would have been, right? That's the question. Are the Spurs a tougher matchup for the Knicks than the Thunder? And the way I break it down is, although it might sound crazy at first, OKC won a championship last season. We know their credentials. But with Jalen Williams banged up and A.J. Mitchell banged up, those are their second and third scoring options right there. They're not the same team, right? And we saw a bit of that last night, and we've seen a bit of that throughout the series against the Spurs. So I don't want to be like, oh, the Spurs won last night. This is a tougher matchup for the Knicks. It's not just about that. It's where these two teams stand right now, injury-wise, rhythm-wise, all of that type of stuff. For the Spurs to go on the road in a Game 7 and take down the defending champs, pretty good. Pretty impressive stuff. I actually think the Spurs are a tougher matchup for the Knicks because they're healthier than OKC is right now. That's one of the major reasons. How about you guys? Do you think the Spurs are a tougher matchup for the Knicks and that they're getting... Even though the Spurs are young, you know, bunch of 22-year-olds all over the place here, you know, like OKC's more battle-tested. I still think the Spurs are a tougher matchup.
13: So the Spurs are a tougher matchup as currently constructed, right? Because if the Thunder were healthy, the Thunder would have probably won the series anyways, right?
4: Absolutely, yeah.
13: And no one really has a Wemby guy, but I mean, again, the Knicks, they're going to run probably OG at Wemby, right? Hart, I don't know. Like, it's just like, who are the guys? The defense, the Spurs. I'm not saying the Thunder can't play defense, but they're going to run. They're going to have so many guys to run at Brunson as well. It does feel like a really difficult matchup for the Knicks. Can they continue to shoot the way they have? I don't know, but yeah, the Thunder. Look, the Thunder lost last night for many reasons. One of them was two of their guys are out that average a ton of points for them.
4: Yeah.
13: And one of the guys is the guy that fills in for the other guy, right? Like, both those guys are hurt. The Thunder still had many opportunities to win this game. And so as good as the Spurs played last night, Chet Holmgren didn't take a shot for the last 45 minutes of that game, right? Caruso, how many layups did Caruso miss? Terrible shooting performance from him. Yeah. the Thunder couldn't hit a three for the first, what felt like 18 minutes of the game, first quarter and a half. I mean, there were so many ways for the Thunder to still win this game, how poorly they played. So the Spurs are not a team that they can't lose, right? We saw them, you know, lose in this series. The Spurs also specifically seem like a good matchup for the Thunder. The Thunder this year lost eight times the Spurs. I think they lost eight times the rest of the NBA outside the Spurs. So, you know, maybe the Spurs aren't as good against a different team like the Knicks. So maybe the matchup, Brian, is not as bad for New York as we think it can be, because the Spurs have just specifically matched up really well against the Thunder. You know, right now, Crack, even just looking at, like, game one, I don't have a wager on top of my head right now. I think you have to see how game one plays out before you do much.
7: Oh, okay, because I caught from both of you guys, I just thought, I don't know why, I just thought you were both betting series. I thought you were betting
13: Spurs. Might take, I think I'm going to take Spurs minus one and a half for the series, but I don't, but for game one, like, I would lean Spurs, but I kind of want to see the first game before I take out like a play on the number for each
7: and
13: game.
7: And what Jeff's saying there, Brian said earlier, minus one and a half means minus one and a half games.
13: That's yes, right, for the series price. Spread. So they have to the Spurs win by two or more.
7: Plus money back, right?
4: Yeah, yes. +120. That's
13: so
4: a nice
13: basically,
4: wager.
13: The Spurs win by in a sweep, five or six, we cash. Right. If they win in seven, we don't. But
4: got to go seven. If the Spurs win, but it goes seven, you lose. If the Knicks win, you
7: gotcha,
4: lose.
7: Gotcha,
4: but,
7: gotcha. Yeah. I think the Thunder at full strength would have been a tougher matchup if they were at full strength, though.
4: Right. You know, yeah, but they're not, right?
13: They're not.
7: They're not.
4: Constructed. I think San Antonio is a tougher matchup.
13: But what's crazy is even all that, like, the Thunder had so many opportunities to win this game. The excuse of injuries is certainly valid. Trust me. It is absolutely valid. I totally get it. But that doesn't excuse the way Chet played. It doesn't excuse the way Caruso played this game. It doesn't excuse the way the other guys did not step up in their absence. Cason Wallace, he stepped up, right? He did a good job yesterday. McCain at a certain point. But McCain is like the ninth option on a healthy team. Like, he's not a guy you can really say every night. Lou Dort completely disappeared offensively the entire series. Every time that shot went up in the air, that high, I'm sure the Spurs are like, thank you. Just we'll take the ball off the rebound and go the other way. They didn't do enough, the Thunder, even with all the injuries.
4: I'll tell you the other thing, too, is to your point, Jeff, outside of, it's too simplistic to be like, Jalen Williams was out, A.J. Mitchell was out, there you have it. You know, it's not that simplistic. It matters, but you look at the Spurs, and as young as they are, shooting from three last night, 17 for 40. They shot 43% from three. Like, with all the chips at the middle of the table, you know, you're seeing Dylan Harper is not a three-point artist. You know, he hit a big three in the fourth quarter. The shot clock was running down. He just had to jack one up, and I'm like, good luck with that going in. Swish. I'm like, oh, okay. All right. It was just their night. But for a young team to not have great playoff experience left and right, to be able to shoot it from three, make 17 threes, 43% from distance, that's pretty good. That goes well beyond J-Dub and A.J. Mitchell being out.
7: Sometimes the you know, I know everyone, I read this morning about the youth factor here and how these guys stepped up to Game 7, which they did. I have to give them all the credit in the world. But sometimes, like, this experience, like the Knicks, that could help over a young Spurs team, but defensively they're going to have some really tough matchups. Interesting to see what they're going to do against Wemby. Will they double team him or let KAT play him one on one? My guess is they will be playing Robinson more to throw another big body at Wemby. Spurs minus like 205, 210 in the series, but I still give them, you know, I still give the Knicks some you have to give them some credence here. And this, again, can go to a Game 7. I personally hope it goes to Game 7 because, you know, it's better for me prop-wise. I love betting, you know, these NBA player props. So I hope it does go as far as it can go.
13: I'm curious about the Mitchell Robinson hand injury.
4: You read my mind, right? Like, do they go hack a Mitch, right? Like, right, think about a Pop, right? He was the guy who initiated this whole thing. The Spurs, if it's hack a Mitchell Robinson, he just had pinky finger surgery. You think he's shooting free throws better now? Like,
13: I think they said it's more of a hand injury than a pinky injury too, which makes it a little bit different because you know, pinky, like, you know, but if it's a surgery like on like the part of the hand, Yeah, I would just like four fouls under 2 minutes. I mean, excuse me, before 2 minutes, I'd foul him every time.
4: Yeah,
13: put him right on the line. Can he play in this series? Again, like OG and Hart will probably guard Wemby, I think. But if OG gets in foul trouble, who's guarding Wemby?
4: Oh, geez.
13: Who's the Wemby? It's not Cat. He'll run right by Cat.
4: Oh, yeah.
13: Like who's they don't have like, you know, the thing about OKC, they could throw five guys at him, right? The Williams, the Dort, the Caruso. Mm-hmm. The Knicks bench doesn't have a ton of guys that are stopping Wemby.
4: No.
13: And so if OG gets hurt, if he ends up in foul trouble, there's nothing to stop Wemby in this series.
4: Yeah, it's a rough assignment, right? Because you look at some of the bench guys, there's no way, right? You're not putting Grand Theft Alvarado on him. You know,
13: you're putting Bridges on him?
4: There's going to be some matchups, right? There are going to be some minutes with Bridges on him, like, because they have no other options. Let's say, to your point, OG gets in foul trouble and Josh Hart is in foul trouble. It doesn't take much for two guys to be in foul trouble. Cat got three fouls when the game starts. So if things don't go your way, you're going to have some Bridges minutes on him.
13: Cat is going to end up with six fouls in 8 minutes if he has to guard Wemby. Like, he gets the dunk. Even like last night, too, man, speaking about fouls, the Thunder, like, it of course, I had money on them. So maybe, you know, that's caused your judgment sometimes on some of this stuff. But, you know, Wemby looked tired in the fourth quarter. In the third quarter, he was missing shots off the front of the rim. He missed a foul shot off the front of the rim. Mm-hmm. And they kept fouling him when he was shooting jump shots. Like, stop touching his arm. Why are you touching his arm? Just let him shoot
4: a
13: foul shot. Yeah. I also had overshot attempts, so that kind of killed me, too, for Wemby. But, I'd overshot. I'd overshot attempts, crack. Over 17 shot attempts.
4: Right.
13: And I would have been way over if he didn't get fouled. They kept hitting his arm, like, as he's shooting a jump shot. Just like, let him shoot a jump shot. What are we fouling him for? They fouled him two straight possessions. He made all four foul shots.
4: And it's going to be a late whistle, right, Jeff? Like, he misses the shot, and you're like, all right. And it's like, whistle. Well, you're like, oh no.
13: Well, so,
4: it doesn't count as a field goal attempt.
13: So I had the under 212.5, okay? And this game was flying over. All right. And I was like, look, I'm just gonna take a little bit of a loss. We talked about this before. You know, I'd rather just get some money back than nothing back, right, crack? So, and it was like 95% over. Like, it was just flying over. It was 101. It was 107, 101 for a while, like for like 2 minutes. Like, no one could score back and forth. And then it's 109. It's 109, 103. So it's at 212. And I already cashed out. I took a little bit of a loss, but I got some. Like, I didn't lose all of my wager. And then the Thunder shoot a three, miss it, and don't foul. They don't foul the Spurs.
4: They're just like, oh, the heck with it. It's over.
13: They throw the ball out to who was that? Who had the ball at the end? Who had the dunk at the end?
4: It was Vassell.
13: It was Vassell.
4: Yeah, yeah.
13: No one near him. He could just dribble the ball out. Game ends at 212. I would have been so mad with myself, crack, for doing that. He dunks the ball, goes over with 3 seconds left, and they win the series. And obviously,
7: you use the cash out feature.
4: Man, did you hear the disgust in Crack's voice?
13: So instead of losing all the money, I lost only some of the money. That's why I did it in this instance. It was flying way over.
7: Even though you did the right thing financially, this one bet, there has to be a better way to hedge than hit that cash out feature. Oh God, the cash out just is such a bad. It's just such a bad price the books give you on cash out.
13: I don't think there was a way to, because I couldn't take, if I couldn't have gone over at that point. The over was way above what
7: I. It was above the 214. Yeah,
13: it was above 212 because it was on pace to like shoot over. So I was like, I'll take an L, but I don't want to lose all the L.
7: I'm only using cash out feature if I bet too much by accident. Situations happen.
13: Oh, I've had that. I've had that happen before. Where you put the wrong price in, you're like, no, please.
4: Oh, right. Gosh.
13: You hit an extra digit.
7: You know, the good thing, a lot of times I'll let you cash out for the same price if you make a mistake. Well,
4: sometimes. Not always.
13: BetMGM does.
7: BetMGM does, yes.
13: They do.
7: Yes.
13: They're one of the only ones to do that. If a lot of sports, you put $100 on a wager.
7: Yeah.
13: You press the wrong button, and they give you 80 back.
4: You can cash out for 88.
13: Right. For 80, $80.
4: Random, yeah.
13: I will give BetMGM credit for that. They are very fair with that. They let you ride.
7: If your book does the 80% deal, absolutely just let it ride. Just suck it up. Mm-hmm. Yeah, don't give them 20%.
13: It was 107 98 with 3 minutes left, and it was the over was supposed to, it was like it got up to like 218 because it was like 77% chance to cover. Good. And then the Spurs just didn't score. Like there were no foul shots. I expected foul shots. I was like, okay, foul shots, like they're gonna battle this out to the very end. Spurs got zero foul shot. They didn't shoot a single foul shot in the last 3 minutes.
4: That was the weird thing with OKC too. I'm like, you guys realize there's like 20 seconds left in
13: faster.
4: This game, right? Like you got, let's go. Like get a decent shot and let it fly. Don't try to get a perfect shot. It was so weird how they managed that.
13: You know, maybe they just didn't. They haven't been that spot many times. That, you know, obviously they haven't really, and they seem discombobulated a lot throughout the game. They didn't have their dudes. Like, you know, if in a regular game you'd have Wallace in there, right? Probably like you would probably have Mitchell, Wallace, Chet, Shea, and who else would be the fifth guy at in a game like that? Maybe Caruso. Like you, but they didn't have those guys there, right? Two of those guys are out. Chet got benched. They took him out of the game.
4: Wow.
13: So they had a lineup of. I think it was like Wallace and Williams and Caruso and Shea. Like they didn't have they had guys in there that typically don't see minutes in the final 2 minutes of an important basketball game.
4: Such a weird game. It really was. And for Chet, it blows my mind. He had two shots in the game. There was a point, I don't know if it was the tail end of the third or we were in the fourth quarter, but they passed it out to Chet for three, wide open. And he just turned it down. Like he played with zero confidence in that game last night. And that's like Jeff said, it's a third-team All-NBA guy. He played like he was beyond in his own head. You can't be an NBA player and turn down wide-open three-point attempts. He literally just turned it down and was like, yeah, I don't have a good feeling about this one. It's like, bro, you're not going to get a better shot than that in that possession. You know, it was crazy.
13: Meanwhile, Lou Dort had a possession where Shea is like asking for the ball, and Lou Dort had, instead of passing the ball, to a step-back three-pointer airballed. You're like, okay, well, at least one guy's trying to shoot the ball, but I'd rather have that Shea guy have the ball. It wasn't nice yesterday, for the most part, to watch Shea not foul bait for the entire game. He did one really bad one. Everyone got upset about it. That's a foul, though. They call it a foul for years. Went to shoot a three, got jumped in the air, jumped it on. But, Brian, I thought Shea was incredible yesterday. He played really, really well.
4: He played well.
13: The 2 points shot creation was really on point. You know, Webby's in the middle of paint. He's not going to paint very often. He did a good job of getting the paint, stepping back, making a jump shot. I thought Shea was great last night. Who won the Western Conference Final MVP? Was it Shea?
4: Western Conference final. It's got to be Wemby, right? What do you mean?
13: It was Wemby. Okay, I had a Caruso, man. I had Caruso like some insane number, and he got down to 5-1, and then played a terrible game in Game 7. It's the way it works, man.
4: Weird series. Same thing, Champagne. I didn't give it out on the show yesterday. Thankfully, I would have sounded like a bigger moron, you know. But I had Champagne under 9.5 points circled as like a possible play. And he's canning six threes. It's like this guy couldn't buy a shot throughout most of the series. And then he had a couple of good games late. So go figure, man. It's just crazy. Confidence is a weird thing with these role players. Like the first shot, if Champagne hits his first shot, he did that. I think it was game 5. Hit his first shot and he was like, all right, he's confident now. If he clings his first shot, man, did it snowball in this series. So weird for a couple of players like that. You just see it. It's written all over their forehead.
13: Yeah. And that's also part of last night, too. It's a big story, right, where you know, the reason why we tend to take home teams in these matchups is the role players tend to play better at home than on the road. And in this way, it was almost reversed last night, where the role players for – and role player is a strong word for champagne. He's a starter, but – Champagne and those guys typically don't shoot well on the road in Game 7. They came out firing. They made their shots really early in that game, got a good groove. They had some low spots here and there. On the other side, OKC couldn't shoot. They couldn't make any shots early in that game. So really a reverse of what – I do wonder if these trends, man, a lot of people like wagering on trends. I thought the under was going to hit because of the style of play in the game, not because it was a Game 7 under trend. I mean, the books, of course, adjust for that. Like, they're not silly. They know what's happening. But a lot of these trends we've seen in sports over the years, Game 7 home team, under, the over is hitting multiple Game 7s in a row now. Again, I didn't think about a trend. I just thought this game was going to be 197. I thought it was going to be a grind fest just because the way both teams play defense and what I thought the game would devolve. And it almost got there again, almost got there. But these trends are done, man. Like these trends, in, a lot of these trends in sports, even football, like home underdog getting 7 points. They lose by 17 routinely in the NFL now. Like, it's not even a thing anymore. There used to be moments and spots where you could count on, like, yeah, the Browns are 8.5 at home. This is a spot historically like, team covers 78% of the time. They lose by 24 now. It's like these trends that we used to sort of not always wager on, but you have in the back of your mind, okay, it's a good spot. You know, if you like the crack, they're gone now. It feels like all across sports, these sort of trends are done.
7: I'm not a trend guy.
13: Well, I know you're not, yes.
7: Trends are just something with, made up of different makeup. The team makeup is different from what it was, and I just don't believe in trends. Not that I don't believe them; they're not there. They actually should bet the other way, mathematically on lots of trends that go back generational. I mean, it's ridiculous. However, I have evolved where I will bet some favorites now, which I would never bet favorites before, laying those type of points. But because they do win at points, so you have to evolve your game, and absolutely, I do agree with that, Jeff.
4: All right, that is the voice of Bill Krakenberger.

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1: 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The Odd Couple with Rob Parker and Kelvin Washington. 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
17: 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Good morning to you, Christian. Okay. I know that you needed OKC at BetMGM to get to the NBA Finals, and that was the best outcome for them to win it all. What are we looking at here? Spurs, Knicks, is this a bloodbath situation? Is this, like, not ideal? Where are we on the spectrum with this being the matchup?
19: Yeah, not good. we obviously lost our best outcome in the Thunder. The Spurs for us has been a bad outcome for a good amount of the season. And while the Knicks started these playoffs as a winning outcome from the book, as this has gone on more and more, they've now become to us a losing outcome, and it kind of seems to grow by the day at this point. So either outcome, either team that wins, it's going to be a loser for us. On top of this one, last night's game also was kind of a little bit of insult to injury, as well as Spurs winning was a losing outcome just in general on the game. And then on top of that, I know specifically I saw a couple of big bets that we had on exact outcomes, Spurs versus Knicks. So we got hit all different ways on that one. A losing outcome for the book, and it will continue to be as the winner of this finals will be a loser for the book.
20: Have you seen much action yet for the series so far? Series price, series props. I know Brian put down a seven-figure bet so far on Spurs to series price at -1.5. Have you noticed much movement so far in any of those markets?
19: Yeah, this one, you know, I always think I'm pretty good at predicting where the money's going to come in. This is one where I really have no idea, and I don't even know where to begin to kind of make a prediction, because the Knicks fan base is so wide-reaching, so passionate. Now, obviously, we expect a ton of Knicks money coming in. You know, they haven't been here in so long, so much excitement. We expect a ton of that. But with all of that fandom, they're also a team that you kind of love them or hate them. So there's going to be just as much excitement on the other side. And obviously with Wembanyama being such a such an incredible basketball player, someone so incredible to watch, that I think the Spurs are also going to write a lot of action. So my best guess is that we'll probably be just a little bit more Knicks heavy each game. But, usually for the book, it's good if we can get 50-50 action. And maybe there's a decent chance we'll get that.
16: Hey, Christian, you know, sometimes the bosses, especially if they never gambled before, like I'm not just saying your bosses, in general, in the gaming industry, a lot of the, when you get the upper executives, they're out of college. They've never gambled in their life. They really don't know the pulse of the business, like their like long-term outlook of like, hey, a series just went seven games. That's better for us. More volume on game six, mm-hmm. game seven. Even though we've maybe have a future we're going to lose either way, series going seven games means more to the book long-term by getting them the outcomes. But I know it's got to be tough when you're in the risk department and there is bosses. Now, I don't know if BetMGM has those type of bosses, but I'm saying in general, I know it just happened in town here where one of our big books who I love, I film my podcast and write in the sports book, they are being gobbled up by one of the bigger companies. And the reason why is it's real simple. They've made money. They had a great year even. They had a great last year. But what happens is you have executives, like I said, they say, they see, oh, in slots they made X, in tables they made X, in gaming and in conventions they made X. And now in sports, well, you made money, but you didn't make as much as that department. Well, they don't look at the secondary income. They don't look at, you know, there's so many different factors they don't look at. I know that's got to be a tough spot for any sports book, but these series going seven games has to be helpful. Am I correct by saying that?
19: Yeah, of course. I mean, we're pretty fortunate here to have pretty understanding leadership of, you know, how kind of things roll, you know. And, you know, there's sometimes as the bookmaker, you can do everything right. And just sometimes you're just beholden to what the results may be. And, you know, this is a case of that. Every now and then it tends to work out that way. Just that sometimes, you know, you just end up with losing outcomes because people were betting on the Spurs. They got them at a great price. I mean, the Spurs team was definitely a shock to be here, at least from the preseason odds.
16: Sure.
19: You know, they were around 20-1, so you could have gotten them at a very good price. And, you know, as I've kind of mentioned on here, when a team has a really inflated price, it grows their liability quick. And, you know, those things can happen. But like you said, you know, we got a fantastic seven games there where, you know, every game that went more, we took more and more action on it. And then I do think that we have a very exciting NBA Finals here. You know, this Knicks team has looked really, really good. So a good chance that we can have a series that can go six plus games. And if we do get that, you know, there's plenty of silver linings and things that, you know, can work right back out as we go. So, you know, excited for what's coming.
16: Cool.
17: You know, Crack talks about this a lot, Christian, where the public typically likes to bet overs, right? And mm-hmm. if you look at this Stanley Cup final, where it could be, in a lot of games, a rock'em sock'em, rock fight type situation here, do you think that you're going to see a more under money than normal? I'm not saying more under than over money, but more under than normal. Normally you would see in a matchup like this.
19: Yeah, probably, to an extent. You know, this game one is set in a 5.5 goals. So I could certainly see, you know, at least the people paying attention will you know, probably understand that, you know, this line is set that number for a good reason, but I'm sure there'll also be plenty of people that say 5.5. Oh, we can get to six easy and get some overs. But it'll probably be a little bit of mixed. But yeah, the Hurricanes have looked pretty good defensively throughout this series. So, you know, if you're paying attention, you know, the under maybe is a way to look.
20: I think we've talked about this and you made mention of this before that, you know, you've seen there's not a lot of action on the Canes to win the championship.
19: Yeah.
20: I'm curious so far what you've seen for the series or for game one, considering that you just haven't seen that action. Now, Vegas, obviously, their story is fascinating the way they've gone here. I'm sure you lost money on Vegas making the cup here, but maybe it was offset by Colorado money. But just sort of an idea of where the money's coming in so far in the series.
19: Yeah, we'll probably be in a little bit of an interesting spot. And yeah, as I have mentioned on this show before, every year, I'd say of the last 4 or 5 years, the Hurricanes have been a team that's a cup contender. And every year they've been about our best outcome. So for whatever reason, maybe they don't have as wide-ranging fan base, or you know, maybe not as excited. I'm not sure what it is, but every year we don't really write that many bets on the Hurricanes. So this is the outcome the book will be rooting for right now is the Hurricanes. Vegas will have a few different factors going in. Is you know, MGM has a very large presence in Vegas, so you'll have plenty of people going down there for the games, probably just betting on the Knights itself. But you know, another good one with this is because of the Vegas aspect. You know, you're going to have a lot of people that are going to go down and fly down to Vegas for the game. So encourage a little bit more action. But, you know, I think as of right now, when I'm looking at it for game one, we are taking a little bit more Knights action. And I expect that probably for a good amount of the series is that we'll probably write more Knights action than we will Hurricanes.
16: Christian, give the listeners and me, myself, an idea of volume compared to, like, let's use the NFL as the measuring stick here. I'm going to say playoffs and Super Bowl compared to NBA finals. And then I'll go down to even the Stanley Cup, like, or, you know, the hockey playoffs. Like, is it like 1/10 of the Super Bowl, 1/50th of the Super Bowl? And the same thing with the NBA. What is that? Like half of the Super Bowl? Like what kind of volume do you get? Or because it's not just one game in general, the Super Bowl, that's why you want to use like even the playoffs as a measuring stick. What kind of volume do you get on these other sports?
19: Yeah, obviously game by game because it works so differently. You know, each individual game is going to be much less. I'm trying to, if we do go seven games, you know, if I look at the NBA finals, if that one goes seven games, I would probably bet if you take all seven, it's probably a little more than half what the Super Bowl would be.
16: That's how much the Super Bowl is. Wow.
19: Yeah, that's how powerful that's the Super Bowl is. Yeah.
16: That's sick.
19: You know, on an individual game basis, last night's game seven. While a huge game, it was probably equivalent to about a playoff game, maybe a conference or a divisional round playoff game for NFL. So, you know, obviously the NFL is king and writes action kind of regardless.
16: Hockey
19: is also
16: much less.
19: Yes, much less. So I'd say, you know, if this series goes seven, you know, maybe it was two teams that we do write more action on, you know, say a New York team or something. Maybe a little bit more, but yeah, probably about a third, maybe to a fourth of what the Super Bowl handle ends up being. If I were
16: That's
19: to
16: a
19: guess.
16: Lot, though. A third or a fourth is actually more than I thought it would be. Yeah, I was thinking like 1/10. So, cool.
18: Yeah. Well, Christian, always appreciate you hopping on, man. Crack always mentions, I'm sure he's got the collection bucket out for BetMGM with OKC.
16: I got the bucket. I didn't want to say nothing, but I do feel bad for them. I had a couple tears there here and there, but no. You guys, by the way, had 5.5 when everyone had 5 on the on game one here. Now you're 4.5 minus 18. But right now on game one, Christian, just before you go, is there do you guys have a preferable side right now? Or I know that'll change by game time.
19: Yeah, as of this moment, when I was looking, we did end up taking more Spurs action. But again, I'm not so sure how that'll end up. I guess we'll end up seeing. But as of right now, more Spurs.
16: Cool.
18: There you go. Cool. All right, Christian, hope you have a good day, man. We'll catch you soon.
19: Yeah, some exciting games coming up. Catch
18: Absolutely.
19: You guys next week.
18: There he is, Christian Cipollini, BetMGM Senior Trading Manager. Man, we go from Cipollini to Lohenkron. I tell you, it's like Murderer's Row. In a loaded batting lineup right there. I think Lohenkron's hitting cleanup, right? Right? I think that's what we're doing right here. Isaac with the latest. What's going on, Ilo?
21: Why, thank you, Brian. And just for context for people listening out there, he was referring to the 1927 Yankees, not that Christian and I are actual murderers.
18: There you go.
21: Although apparently there... I am not making this up. I just, for the heck of it, Googled Christian Cipollini... It turns out, I don't know if this is the same guy, but there is apparently an organized crime author and historian named Christian Cipollini.
18: Wow.
21: Murder.
18: Maybe that's a side gig right there.
21: I got to look into this. Murder, Inc., Mysteries of the Mob's Most Deadly Hit Squad by Christian Cipollini. Again, it might be him. It might be another Christian Cipollini. So nothing like discussing murder for our audience out there on their way to Sunday services. From Sunday morning to Saturday night, as in Game 7 of the Western Conference Finals, the San Antonio Spurs channeled their inner Greg Popovich.
22: I want some nasty!
21: And nasty they were on the road at Oklahoma City, beating the Thunder 111-103. to win the Western Conference Championship behind Victor Wembanyama's 22 points and 7 rebounds in 42 minutes. Shai Gilgeous-Alexander, 35 points in a losing cause for OKC, setting up Game 1 of the NBA Finals, the Spurs against the Knicks on Wednesday at San Antonio. Guys, check out this crazy fact reported by the nerds, statisticians at Opta Stats. Oklahoma City this year against the Spurs regular season and playoffs had a record of 4-8. Against everybody else, 71-14. This year's Spurs were the first team in NBA history to have at least 8 losses against one team in a season while having 70 plus wins against everyone else regular season and playoffs. In Major League Baseball on Saturday night, the Philadelphia Phillies beat the Dodgers in LA 4-3. Edmundo Sosa, the go-ahead 2-run home run at the top of the 8th. Athletics knocked off the Yankees 6-4. The Seattle Mariners hit 4 home runs in a 5-1 victory over the Arizona Diamondbacks. Seattle on a 5-game winning streak. The Colorado Rockies bested the San Francisco Giants 8-3 by Jake McCarthy, who went 3-for-4 with a home run and 4 RBI. Guys, back to you.
18: Thank you, Ilo. 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All right, coming up next, prop it up. 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
4: Partly sunny today with a high of around 88. Showers and thunderstorms possible this afternoon. 40% chance of rain.
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30: Let's go play.
9: Player plays.
18: All right. The prop betting market. Crack, I know you have it circled. What do you like today?
16: Yeah, let's go to Jeff's favorite sport, the WNBA.
20: Cool.
18: Okay, all right.
20: W.
16: Let's go to Golden State. Veronica Burton assist over 5.5 minus 135. Goodbye low spot here for her today against the Aces. Vegas plays good point D, so it will face Burton to pass more when they collapse and on her in the point in the paint. I mean, listen, I don't do a lot of WNBA props. I'm more of an NBA prop guy, but there are situations that I do play them, and here's one of them. So Veronica Burton over assist.
18: There you go.
20: Okay,
18: nice.
20: I will not pretend to have a large menu of baseball wagers for today, but I will give you a football wager. It's not really a prop per se, but I think it's still really a good wager. Miami to win the ACC is minus 135 right now on BetMGM. The Miami Hurricanes are better this season. They're better at quarterback. They lose their pass rushers. I get it. But if you listen to their coaches and people around the program, they think they're better this season than last year. Remember last season, they really had a tough stretch where they lost those two games in about 3 weeks. Otherwise, they blew everyone out. They blew out the rest of the conference. Go look at their schedule. They were fine outside of a couple weeks where they struggled a little bit. This year, they get no SMU on their schedule. They get no Virginia on their schedule. They get no Georgia Tech on their schedule. It's a schedule at Stanford, at Wake, at Clemson, at North Carolina. Those are not tough games. Maybe Clemson's much better this season. Again, they get home Florida State. They get home against Duke. I think it's a very manageable schedule. The Notre Dame game is not a conference game. That game does not matter toward this wager. Give me the Canes here, minus 135 to win the ACC. I think this number is good now. It's going to rise as the season goes on. Get in now.
18: Interesting. Okay, I'm going to go to baseball here. I've got Kyle Bradish, the Orioles pitcher, circled here. I like under 5.5 strikeouts today against the Blue Jays lineup that just does not strike out. They refuse to strike out. And you look at Bradish, just some of his numbers, he's got 61 strikeouts, over 58 in a third innings this year, so just a little bit better than a strikeout per inning on average. Is he going, you know, 6-plus today against the Blue Jays? Doubtful. And he's had a good strikeout streak going on here, where if you look at three of his last four games, 10 strikeouts, 7 strikeouts, 6 strikeouts, I think he's due for some regression. He had 3 strikeouts his last time out. I think he goes under 5.5 strikeouts today against a stingy Blue Jays lineup. Their batting order just does a great job avoiding strikeouts. So we get this game going right after the show today, 15 minutes after countdown ends.
20: Yeah.
18: The Blue Jays and Orioles begin. So if you're on under Bradish, you can start to sweat right away.
20: I'll tell you a funny story from yesterday. I tailed a buddy of mine, and he had Blue Jays money line. So I had Blue Jays yesterday. And I was pretty busy at the ball field. We had a party afterwards. I just kind of checked the score once. I'm like, oh, Blue Jays 5-1 in the eighth inning. Ah, okay, like whatever.
16: Absolutely brutal loss.
20: So I get to, I think it was like halftime. Oh, yeah, it was halftime yesterday of Thunder and Spurs. I go to check the account I use when I tailed my buddy. And I was looking at a halftime wager to make on the Thunder. And I look at my account. I'm like, I kind of thought there'd be more money in there. Did the Blue Jays lose?
18: Always a great feeling, isn't it?
20: Did the Blue Jays lose? And I went back. Like, they lost. I didn't know for hours
16: five
20: they
16: runs,
20: lost.
16: Bottom of the ninth.
20: They got five runs. Crap.
16: Horrible.
20: I think the game ended like 4 Eastern. I didn't know till 9:30 last night the wager lost, because I was like, oh, cool. Like, I just didn't look at my
16: brutal
20: phone. I was looking at baseball scores.
16: You know,
20: I didn't bet any other games. I just was like,
16: worst baseball loss of the year for us. You're right.
20: You have 5 in the ninth.
16: Yep.
20: Like, that's the thing where, like, I don't check the scores all the time. And I was shocked. I went to my account. There wasn't enough money in there. I'm like, what happened? No. No.
18: Yeah. Never good. Never a good thing. One thing that was good, how about Fernando Tatis Jr.? Finally hit a home run yesterday.
16: Yeah.
18: First home run of the season. He had 240 plate appearances before his first home run.
20: Do you think, like, now is the time to take his over? Like, do you think, like, he's going to go on a run right now?
18: I mean, I don't think it's going to be like a knock your socks off run. He might hit, you know, a couple home runs here and there over the next 3 weeks, or I don't expect him to go on a spree at all, but that was a bomb. He didn't have a home run in 240 plate appearances, hit a 451-foot solo shot against the Nationals. So
16: I did the math, guys, too. At this pace, he's making $8.2 million per home run. So
18: wow. So. There it is. I love his quote. I just knew right away about effing time. Like, when he hit the ball, went a mile right there. Coming up next, is this a good outcome for an entire league, or would it would have been better the other way?
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21: Dad, guess what?
22: What?
21: You are going to be a grandfather.
22: That's great. You're going to be a wonderful mom. And I can't wait to be a grandpa. Not too long ago, moments like this with my daughter would have been a challenge. It was a long road for me to find myself again after Vietnam. I struggled to connect with almost everyone and preferred being alone. It was my neighbor Jim, another Vietnam veteran, who finally convinced me that I could still connect with my family and find that fulfilling life I'd lost. In fact, I called Jim first with the news about my granddaughter, Lizzie. Hey, Jim, I'm going to be a grandfather.
23: Congratulations, Dave.
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17: 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And here. 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
2: In Game 7 of the Western Conference Finals on Saturday night, the San Antonio Spurs won at Oklahoma City 111-103. Victor Wembanyama leading San Antonio with 22 points and 7 rebounds in 42 minutes. Shai Gilgeous-Alexander, 35 points, 9 assists in a losing cause for the Thunder. So, it'll be the Spurs against the Knicks in the NBA Finals starting on Wednesday at San Antonio, a rematch of the 1999 NBA Finals, won by the Spurs over the Knicks 4-1 27 years ago. In Major League Baseball on Saturday night, the Philadelphia Phillies defeated the Dodgers in Los Angeles 4-3. Edmundo Sosa, the go-ahead two-run home run at the top of the eighth. Athletics over the Yankees 6-4. Mariners over the Diamondbacks 5-1. Seattle now on a 5-game winning streak. I'm Isaac Lowenkron.
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17: 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Now, live from the Fox Sports Radio studios, here's Brian Noe, Jeff Schwartz, and Bill Crack Krakenberger.
18: Oh, what is going on? Welcome in. Happy Sunday to you. Thanks for joining us here. Okay, another hard-hitting NBA question. Okay, for the NBA, right? Think of Adam Silver. What's best for the NBA? He's watching Game 7 last night. Is he like, you know what? Spurs-Knicks, it's actually a better matchup for us, for the league, than Thunder-Knicks would have been. Do you think he thinks like that? Now, in terms of a better matchup, we're talking any number of things. We're talking ratings, we're talking buzz, we're talking potential entertainment value, all of that type of stuff. I can see arguments on both sides. I think for the Thunder, they're the defending champs. So the Knicks trying to win a championship first time since 73, there'd be an extra layer of intrigue if they're able to dethrone the defending champs, right? Like, that would be pretty dramatic if they're able to do that. But maybe no Jalen Williams, maybe no A.J. Mitchell, maybe it's a banged-up Thunder squad, and it's not as exciting as it potentially could be, right? SGA's falling down. You know how people love to harp on that and the foul baiting and all that. Now you get the Spurs, young guns, way ahead of schedule. You get Wembanyama. You get the alien in the finals as a 22-year-old going up against the Knicks. That's a pretty good matchup. So for the NBA, if Adam Silver's watching that game and he's like, you know, I'd rather it be Spurs-Knicks or Thunder-Knicks, which do you think he's saying there, Jeff?
4: I think that I think Spurs.
18: Yeah.
4: I think Spurs are – you have this guy in Wemby who is such a freak of nature. Like – even my kids, like, I'm like, look at this alien on the basketball court. I mean, they're right. They're so intrigued by Wemby. I think that the passion the Spurs play with, I'm not saying Oklahoma City doesn't play with the passion, but the passion the Spurs play with. There's also a history with San Antonio, right? Mm-hmm. There's a history with them in the NBA winning championship. There's history of Thunder winning one championship, right? But there's a long history of the Spurs. There's also some nostalgia with NBC having these games where, you know, the Knicks and Spurs have been in this spot on NBC before. Right, there's a lot of nostalgia there when it comes to who's having the NBA Finals, and so I think with the history of the Spurs, and they're going to show, you know, Tim Duncan with his hairdo and like looking so like cool in the stands. Like, he looks so cool, dude.
18: Yeah, he does.
4: He looks
18: yeah.
4: awesome, and he's got the long dreads are graying a little bit in the front.
18: Yeah,
4: David Robinson sitting behind him, like they looked so much. They look so fun. The Spurs do that little alternate, like, color scheme thing at home they do, and Duncan's there, and you got Pop, and, you know, the story was that Pop went in the locker. I don't think the story was true. I didn't even look it up, but the story was that Pop went in the locker room and, like, cussed out the Spurs after they lost Game 3. Like, I think there's a lot of history with the Spurs, long history, that make this more – and then, of course, the Knicks. Like, that sells itself. So I think Spurs, Knicks, that vibe of that series crack – is a better vibe than would be Thunder and Knicks. And, you know, and I think that would be something that people are into.
16: I have no problem with, you asking Mrs. Schwartz to buy you and I a ticket at the Garden. I'll fly over there, and we have a good time.
4: Yeah, I'm sure. Yeah, that's something that I'm sure we can afford to do.
16: It's all they're actually not as bad as I thought. Like $4,000 a ticket, something like that.
4: What for MSG? Like $4,000 ticket? Like you mean at the top of MSG?
16: The top.
4: I thought you meant like a good ticket crack, like somewhere like that.
16: No, the worst ticket. I don't want to get that
18: with
16: mad.
18: The worst ticket possible.
4: If our girl Burton today hits over assist, we can maybe put in.
18: I did see a nugget where the game 6 Knicks get in price is $4,583 just to get in the door.
16: Yeah, just to get in the building. I
4: mean, game 3 is like two tickets for game 3. Like, I mean, anywhere near the court.
16: Forget it.
4: How about this? So, like, this is section 117. So it's in the lower bowl, okay? Yeah. Middle of the court, okay?
16: Yeah.
4: $18,000.
16: That's crazy.
4: $35,000 for the first row in that section. Behind the basket, the second section behind the basket, $11,000.
16: It's crazy.
18: What a bargain. $11,000? You kidding me? Yeah, right behind the basket.
4: Here's the most important thing. These are not even courtside. These are the closest you can get to the court without being a celebrity, I think. $100,000.
16: It's crazy.
18: Wow. Yeah.
16: It really is. But as far as this, you know, yes, for sure. The general public didn't want to see the Thunder probably in another finals. And Wemby in a game is a good watch for any fan. New York's going to be rocking next week. The buzz is already over the city. Games at MSG, a giant event. They haven't hosted a final in 27 years. But the prices, like Jeff's saying, like we're talking about here, I seen the cheapest one of all the games there for like $4,300 for up against the rafters. I was like, that's crazy.
18: That is crazy.
16: You can't even see from there.
18: Yeah.
16: I'm a Rolling Stones fan. I've always gotten really good tickets for Rolling Stones. I wait till the last second. I don't think we're going to be able to see the Stones again at their age tour again, but I've seen them many times in demand seats, AC/DC, Metallica, Giant. We just had BTS here. I don't know who they are, to be honest with you, but it's a K-pop band the kids love.
4: Big deal,
16: sold more merchandise and sold out quicker than anyone else that ever was in Vegas, I heard. And I didn't realize that, by the way, they were here like four nights, like at Allegiant Stadium.
4: Yeah.
16: Probably
4: sold out, right?
16: That sold out.
4: Oh yeah.
16: The line for merchandise was lying down the street. They said it was about 6 hours to buy merchandise. No, it's insane what happened. Usually for tickets, because they're asked these outrageous fees for almost any event, buying them last minute is usually the better way to go because people aren't going to be totally robbed. It's not like it's the Super Bowl, but maybe it is in New York because of the 27 years. Anyway, I wouldn't be paying any thousands of dollars for an NBA Finals personally.
18: By the way, if you did shell out the cash for some courtside seats, who do you want to be sitting next to, right? Are you more of a Fat Joe guy? You want to be Spike Lee, you know, right to the neck? Right?
16: Definitely not Spike Lee.
18: Not Spike. I know you're a Tracy Morgan guy, Craig. You do love Tracy Morgan.
16: Yeah, I like and Tracy Morgan's a nice guy. I've seen him every year at my friend Teddy's event. Really good guy. I like him. Fat Joe. I have some great photos with Fat Joe. I taught him to play poker about 25 years ago.
4: Okay.
16: He did not know how to play poker. Irv Gotti, who was from Murder, Inc. there, sat me down and said,
4: a Murder, Inc. reference.
18: That's awesome. And
16: I think it was Murder, Inc. I got the right
4: name. No, you're right.
18: Yeah, you're right. Irv,
16: I know Irv and Chris. Well, Irv unfortunately passed away a couple of years ago, but his brother Chris is a great guy. And he asked me if I would teach Joe. And believe it or not, at the time, I really didn't know who Fat Joe was. But I did teach. He was such a nice guy. And I did teach him because we were playing a poker tournament. And I sat down and showed the hands. And he was so good. And now he's a poker player. I love it. That day was with, I'll give you the other guy's name, with Ja Rule. Ja Rule and Fat Joe. Yes,
18: did we have Ashanti there? We got to have her poker game. Come on.
4: I think you're pushing Crack's knowledge of hip-hop there, Brian.
16: That's about it, though. That's as far as I go. Yeah. I did like, when I was a kid in high school or grade school, I at one point I did like Run DMC, though.
18: Oh, there you go. Yeah, nice. Yeah. Sure.
4: I would actually, I think I would choose maybe a Spurs home game and sit behind the Spurs bench. That feels like a good spot to to get a lot of action in there.
18: That's I know exactly what you're talking about. One of my guys, one of my buddies from out
4: Crack,
18: east.
4: I don't think you can get it. I'll send Crack a picture.
18: Yeah. He keeps. Yeah. I saw it this morning. He posted it. He's like, man, if you're not watching these Spurs home games, you're missing out. And he had a little picture.
4: A tweet that was like after the game. It was like something like I haven't seen Mitch Johnson without the pair behind him. I don't even know what he looks like.
18: For anybody who doesn't know, they'll show the Spurs bench and the Spurs head coach Mitch Johnson.
4: Yes.
18: And there's a beautifully figured woman, and two, her head is never showing. Fan, you know, there,
4: it's
18: never two, showing. Yeah.
4: It's two OnlyFans models. They're sitting
18: oh, really?
4: There.
18: That's the thing,
4: yeah.
18: Huh?
4: Yeah,
18: oh,
4: they know who they are. And you're right with the camera angle. It's no faces. It's just chest. It's from chin down.
18: Yeah.
4: And Crack. They're like there. Like they're right
16: now,
4: in front
16: they
4: of you.
16: How do they get in there? Do they get free seats because they're only fans?
4: I think they make a lot of money on their work. Oh. But they're there. They're there, Crack. So that feels like a. If I'm playing courtside
18: that's
4: seats.
18: Where you want to go. You want to go to San Antonio. I got you. Yeah, it makes a lot of sense right there. By the way, I will say this. About the Knicks and how dominant they've been, because I think this is important for the matchup against the Spurs. You're going to hear a lot about this in the days leading up to Game 1 and maybe even throughout the series. Who knows? But the Knicks, this is a crazy stat. They've outscored their opponents by 262 points during this 11-game winning streak. And that's the best point differential during any 11-game streak, regular season or playoffs, by any team ever in NBA history. So they've dusted teams. Like, they've been dominant. But the way I look at it, I don't know. I used this yesterday. I'll bring it out again. I loved Mike Tyson's punch-out. I don't know if you guys were gamers way back when. Jeff, you're younger than us, so I don't know if you had the old-school Nintendo. But Mike Tyson's punch-out is one of the all-time greats. And you don't even have to play the game one time to understand what I'm saying. It's like if you dusted one of the weaker opponents – it's like, okay, cool. And if you told your buddy, like, no, I really, really crushed this guy, Don Flamingo, it'd be like, who cares, right? That's basically what the Knicks have done. The Knicks have beaten up on dud teams. The Cavs quit in two of the four games where they got swept. Kenny Atkinson's talking about adjusted or expected scores instead of the real score. And it was a disaster. The Sixers have an Embiid on fumes, you know? The Hawks don't have any big guys. Like, what do you think the Spurs or the Thunder would have done to the teams that the Knicks have faced? So I don't put much into this dominant 11-game winning streak because a lot of people seem to put into it.
4: So it is interesting to mention that because, the Spurs were so dominant that not the Spurs, the Knicks, that you can make the case that maybe they're just an all-time great team, their all-time great run right now, whatever you want to use.
18: Right.
4: It feels wrong to dismiss all of it.
18: I wouldn't dismiss all of it, but some people are so beholden to, like, look, they're hot. They're hot. It's like, dude, this streak is going to end.
4: Yeah, so I think that's probably the way to look at it. My biggest concern is obviously can the Knicks continue doing this at the rate that they have, right? That they're doing, and can they continue to score points and shoot as well? I mean, Bridges is what 70% for like 11 straight games now.
18: Yeah,
4: Shamet can't miss. Larry Shamet said can't miss. Like, can they continue to do this game after game after game? A defensive team like the Knicks. You know, what's Brunson going to do when he gets the paint and Wemby standing there?
18: Sure, yeah, valid question.
4: What are you going to do?
18: Yeah.
4: So, I think the matchup – now, on the flip side, maybe Champagne doesn't make every shot for like he did on the road in Game 5 and Game 7 in Oklahoma City. Maybe – so, there's all these – it's all these, like, you know, maybe – I think the Spurs have less maybes in this series than the Knicks do. And the Cavs have no heart. They didn't play like a team that really gave the Knicks the effort that was necessary. The Spurs – are not going to be like that. They're not playing like that.
18: No chance.
4: And so I do sort of think it's going to be a lot more difficult to think that the Knicks are going to have their way like they did, you know, against the Cavs. So
16: is this the series you guys wanted to see or not really?
18: I was so fed up with all the anti-SGA stuff crack.
16: Gotcha.
18: It got so ridiculous that I was pulling for OKC.
16: Gotcha.
18: But I'm not upset with Spurs-Knicks at all. I think that's a very good matchup.
4: I really didn't care, to be honest with you, about who made it. I think it's more fun to watch the Spurs play. I couldn't do seven more games of Chet. That just couldn't happen.
18: Maybe you hammered the unders.
4: I tweeted out that, you know, my disdain for Chet, and they're like, "You must have had the over last night." I was like, "Buddy,
18: I love when it's always like that. Like, you can't have this take aside from betting."
4: I promise you, I had no money on Chet last night. Right. Anything, I took the under. I mean, look, I took the under in game one on him, points rebounds. It dropped by 3 points in one game. I was like, okay, I got my money in the game one. I'm not doing this again, because it dropped from like 25.5 to 22.5. I'm like, I'm out. I got it. I got my money game one. Not doing it again. You would have hit last night. Easily would have hit last night.
18: Oh, gosh,
4: No shot attempts last 45 minutes of the game. So it's not going to happen against the Spurs, obviously, right? So, man, what a fun series. What a way for the season to end. I think the NBA got lucky this series went so long, because if it went shorter, then they had this long layoff. Yeah. It's not that long of a layoff to get to Wednesday. It's Wednesday or Tuesday? Yeah, Wednesday, because game one is Tuesday for hockey. So you'll
18: it's
4: have a couple
18: weird
4: days.
18: That I think it's so weird they have this fixed date. Like, to your point, Jeff, they lucked out. It worked out fine. But, yeah, let's say, I don't know, that the series doesn't last nearly as long, and you get, like, all this momentum and all this intrigue and, like, let's go – it's gone. I don't know why you have a fixed date. I don't see what good that does the NBA to be like, June 3rd, mark it down. It's like, we don't need to know that way in advance. We're going to check out the finals if we're into it. It doesn't matter that it's June 3rd. It's just a weird way to do it.
4: I think it's because they just probably would like maybe like to just sort of already have that, you know, date in stone, so you can sort of know, like, how you're going to, but I'm with you on that. Like, it doesn't seem to make sense to do it that way, but I don't know. I mean, obviously they have their reasons.
18: That's how they roll. Absolutely how they roll. Kind of strange, but hey, kind of stealing a page from the NFL, right? Where they put the Super Bowl in, you know, New Jersey, and you're like, why would you do that? It's unseasonably warm. You know what I mean? Like, it's just, sometimes stuff works out. Kind of worked out for the NBA this time. All right, we've got Bill Krakenberger, professional sports handicapper, Jeff Schwartz, 8-year NFL veteran. I'm Brian Ngo. 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
0: No good. Rebound, Champetti. He secures it. Ahead to Fox. Quickly to Vassell. And the Spurs are going to win. Tomahawk slam. Devin Vassell. And you can turn out the lights in the gym.
18: You can turn out the lights in the gym. There you go. No doubt. Spurs Radio Network on the call. I was waiting for a Jokic type moment. Yeah, waiting for a OKC Thunder member to sprint across the floor and confront Devin Vassell for that unnecessary dunk at the end. Remember when Jaden McDaniels did that?
4: I think the Thunder were kind of done. I will say, the Thunder, remember last year, like, won and didn't really celebrate on the court. Mm-hmm. And then after this game, it feels so professional with them, which is fine, I guess, but I never won a championship. I would have celebrated a little more than the Thunder did last year. And then after this game, it felt like the vibe from the Thunder felt exactly the same as winning the championship. Like, it just was just like, okay, the game's over. Like, we're moving on. And I think it's just, I am pro celebrate. Yesterday, I went to our Little League fields for the 12-year-old championship game. They won the game, and like, they celebrated like that was like the end of the world, man. Like, just celebrate. I think you should celebrate. I am pro celebration.
18: Yeah.
4: When good things happen in sports. I'm pro, like, you know, we watch a college baseball game, so much emotion, like, in these games. I'm pro celebration, and I wish the Thunder would celebrate more last year, but they just felt so business. Even the loss last night felt like just business-like. Like, you know, there wasn't, I don't know, just like the game was over and they just looked exactly the same as they won last season.
18: Yeah, I hear you.
4: I'm not sure it matters. It doesn't
18: yeah.
4: Just what it was.
18: All right, coming up next, to say the field is stacked is quite the understatement. We'll have some details for you. It's Fox Sports Radio's Countdown, presented by BetMGM.
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6: 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All right, let's get back to baseball here for a couple of minutes. How about this National League Cy Young Award race? This is insanity. You look at what some of these guys are doing here, especially in the month of May. So we got Jacob Mizrowski over there with the Brewers. How's this sound? 0.29 ERA and 5 starts this month. He's actually pitching today at the Astros.
7: Yes.
6: So one more chance to add to that. 0.29. And he's been a strikeout machine. He's throwing fire. He had a fastball on May 13th that registered 103.2. It's a starting pitcher throwing 103.2 gas. He had a start on May 25th. You know, his last time out, he threw 57 pitches that were 100-plus miles per hour. 50 cents the most ever by a pitcher in a single game. It's insane what he's just one of many. Christopher Sanchez has been lights out with the Phillies. Shohei Ohtani has done a great job with the Dodgers. Paul Skeens, Chris Sale with the Braves, Chase Burns with the Reds. This is an extensive list of National League hurlers to win this award. And I'm just looking at the odds right now. Right now, Christopher Sanchez is favored. He's at plus 150. How about that? The Miz is at plus 300. As great as he's been lights out in May, he's plus 300. It just shows you how deep this race is.
7: So I'm curious, like, what number you would, like, not bet Ohtani to win MVP at this point. What preseason number is he sitting at? Where you're like, you know what, I'm gonna pass on this. Because, you know, he's like minus 650 now, 600 to win MVP. Oh, I think, man, the preseason he was what, 150, minus 150. Like, what? Dude's just a machine, man. He's not even hitting terribly well yet. He's just pitching is lights out right now. I mean, that guy is unbelievable. The season is just so long. You know, the AL right now, what, two teams over 500 in AL right now? Maybe three? It's just a lot of teams all bunched up together. Someone's going to pop out here and there to make it happen. I am a Giants fan, and have them 65-1 to miss the playoffs. To have the worst record in baseball. We're getting close, Brian. Another loss today, we might have the worst record in baseball. Like, it is getting to the point where I'm almost rooting for my favorite team just to lose. Like, I'd rather just have the misery of the losing at this point, because it is as bad as it can get if you're a Giants baseball fan at the moment.
8: Yeah, you know, it's a stacked race when the fourth favorite to win the Cy Young is Ohtani, who has a 0.73 ERA. I mean, it really is. Christopher Sanchez, Jacob Mizrowski are having a ridiculous season so far. You can't leave the Pirates' Skeens out, of course, of the conversation. It really is amazing. Jeff just brought up a good point, too, about MVP. It's such a long season, though. I guess that's one of the things. We haven't even – I'll even say we're not even really close to the All-Star break yet. That's like about 5 weeks away or something.
7: Middle of July.
8: There is a 6 weeks. We are at a point where you look at it and you say, why? And you look at the odds of it, and maybe you think you have something there. Just know it's a very long season. We're not even close to the halfway point yet.
6: Yeah, it's crazy. Can you imagine laying, I don't know, minus 650 juice? Right. And Ohtani got hit on the hand when he was batting, you know, recently.
8: Sure.
6: And all of a sudden, your heart is in your betting throat. Like, oh, my gosh. Did my minus 650 bet just go up in flames? Like, that's what it's really
8: why
6: dangerous.
8: You can't lay that bet, Brian.
6: Yeah.
8: Very
7: well,
8: good.
7: Now
8: good
7: you
8: point.
7: Can. No,
8: good
7: no
8: point.
7: Chance, yeah.
8: Good point to make. Yeah.
6: Yeah.
7: Yeah.
6: This is, you would love this. Do you see this little baseball nugget? So there was a couple that accidentally showed up to a Diamondbacks Giants game earlier this month. They had tickets to the following night.
7: Oh,
6: so they
7: no.
6: show up one night early, and they're like, well, screw it. Let's just buy tickets and go to this game. We're here already.
7: Yeah.
6: And they ended up catching a Willy Adames home run ball.
7: Nice.
6: So they showed up the next night with their original tickets, and they caught another Adames home run ball. That's insane.
7: Wow.
6: That's crazy. What are the odds on that? That's what I want to bet on. You know, the fans catching home run balls.
7: There was a tweet I saw yesterday from it was a text from his dad who was like, I'm in a state that I can't bet on, but I really think that Tatis is going to hit a home run tonight. How often how many games did he go to? And he sent his son $100 who put it on last night, and he got hit a home run for the
6: really?
7: First time.
6: Yeah,
7: yeah last
8: Who,
7: night.
8: Who's
7: so.
8: This, Jeff?
7: Just some random tweet I saw on the internet. I mean, gambling Twitter is such a trip, man. I try to stay away from it as much as possible, but wow. It is.
8: It is. Gambling Twitter is. And just to let them know, whoever that is, you have to be careful of legalities here. There's a 1961 Wire Act law. I know it hasn't been enforced, but sooner or later it will be. So you can't tell your buddies across state lines to make bets for you on an ongoing basis. Now, listen, everyone does it for the Super Bowl. I get it. You know, you have 60, 80-year-old ladies playing box pools. And I get it. Everyone does it. But I'm just saying there are some laws here, and just make sure you check with your local jurisdiction there of betting across state
7: so
8: lines
7: you're
8: when you're not supposed to.
7: Saying that Sorsby is kind of screwed. This is a quarterback who was
6: he's beyond.
7: I gotta
6: he
7: say,
6: should be, by the
7: so,
6: way. He should be gone.
7: Let me pull the tweet up here. So Sorsby is the former Cincinnati quarterback who transferred over to Texas Tech, and you know he was in wasn't gambling rehab because he was placing a lot of wagers. But I mean, some of the things that he was wagering on, you know, you just as a player, you can't wager on your own team to win. I thought I had where'd the tweet go?
6: 40 times he wagered on IU 40 times.
7: But they
6: times.
7: Listed out how many times he also sent money to people, you know,
6: oh,
7: trying
6: to bet
7: to
6: on
7: wager
6: his behalf.
7: On his behalf, which obviously not great. It was something like $90,000 or something that he had you know, wagered over time, and so
8: I just under the $10,000 law, you know.
7: There's just no way that he's going to be able to have his eligibility reinstated. If you do it, you basically admitting that here. Oh, I saved it right here. I don't know why I didn't pull up. Sorsby transferred at least $60,000 to friends to place bets on his behalf. Ooh. At least 2,900 bets were placed while at Indiana for more than $30,000. He placed money in Indiana football games until he became a starting quarterback. Then he stopped. But while at Texas Tech, he sent $5,000 to a person who placed bets on baseball, basketball, and PGA for him because, you know, Texas, you can't do that. So there's just no way he's getting reinstated. Why? His lawyers, the case they're making is basically
6: I hate it so much.
7: What is it? It's the Pete Rose argument, right? Like, basically, like, I just did it to be part of the team. Like, I just wanted some skin in
8: the
7: game.
8: The lawyers will make all the money in the end.
6: And
7: they're also trying to treat it like an alcohol addiction or like another addiction where it's like he's an addict. He can't help himself. So, you know, please give him, you know, please show some remorse, you know, not show some remorse, but some forgiveness in punishing him. But he knew what he was doing.
6: Oh, of course he totally
7: he
6: knew.
7: And he's an addict. Absolutely. I don't disagree with that part of it. He knew what he was doing. And the rules are very, very, very clear. If you're an athlete, do not wager on the team you are playing on. Whether you're playing the game or not playing them, do not wager on the sport you currently play in. And obviously, he could not abide by those rules.
6: No, he should be far, far away, man, because that was the argument. It drove me crazy where, you know, his legal team and his argument is that the NCAA is deeply hypocritical, right? Because
7: so?
6: Exactly. It makes no difference. I hate that argument so much. I'm trying not to turn colors right now because it's the worst argument. It's way worse than all SGA does is foul bait. it's like way beyond how bad that argument is. It's like I don't care that either the NCAA or the NFL, this comes up with them too, if they have a relationship with a sports book in particular, or a couple of sports books, if their employees in the NFL get busted gambling, or if NCAA football players get busted gambling on their own team, on their own sport, it doesn't matter if there's a partnership with BetMGM or whatever sports book or not. They're going to get busted, and they're going to be punished, as they should. I don't understand why people struggle with that. That's not hypocritical. It'd be like if you have beer sponsors all the time.
7: That's what it is. This is the
6: right.
7: Best
6: like
7: example.
6: If someone drives drunk, are you correct. Just like, well, we have this beer sponsor, so I guess he's beer free to go? Like, no, of course you get busted, you get punished. That's the way it is.
7: That's the best example right there, right? Like pro sports leagues have sponsorships with alcohol companies, right? Yep. And you cannot say, in my opinion, obviously, that you're allowed to drive drunk because NFL teams have beer sponsors. Like, is Henry Ruggs, who's obviously the worst example because he killed someone, but he was driving under the influence. I think it was alcohol, might have been drugs. I'll look that up. But, like, are we like, no, it's fine. NFL sponsor, the Raiders are sponsored by Bud Light or whatever. Yeah, Coors Light, whatever.
6: Our hands are
7: like,
6: tied. I guess
7: like, whatever,
6: okay.
7: Whatever we do. Right. No, be an adult. I don't buy the argument. Look, do I buy the idea that sometimes if you're a young male and you're 22 years old, you see a gambling on television and you think you might start gambling? I buy that, right? Like, I buy that a young man might like the adrenaline of sports wagering. And do they overspend? Absolutely they do. But we say in other parts of society, we'll let the adult person handle their own business, right? They have to handle that themselves, or they can get help, of course. It's their responsibility. But for some reason, it's like now it's up to the sports league's responsibility to make sure players don't gamble. That's not the way anything else works.
6: It's really bad.
7: It's just...
6: This is the thing, Jeff, and Crack too, right? This is a precedent. If Sorsby is like, look, man, I'm an addict, and he gets to play college football this season, what do you think's going to happen every time a player gets busted gambling? They're going to be like, well, I'm an addict too. Yeah, I just have a problem.
7: Correct.
6: I'm out of control. I'm going to go to 35-day rehab and play college football this season. You can't have that happen.
7: You can't do that. And by the way, I don't think that like Sorsby was fixing games. I think that fixing games is not even happening in college football. But the fact is it's an integrity issue because people might think the games are being fixed. And when you watch any sport, right? Watch games last night, we're going to watch sports today. You want to believe, you need to believe that everyone's playing for the same goal, right? To win the game with no other alternative. Like no other, just we're winning. That's it. And when you start hearing these stories about guys gambling on their own sport, it does make you question, or we see the questioning of like, this guy's throwing the game on the internet, right? We see all that all the time, right? From a lot of accounts that are silly. But sports don't need that. That's why they're so harsh on this. That's why they have to be so harsh on punishing players who are gambling on the sport they play in.
8: Yeah. I think they should be harsher on people that kill people and like Henry Ruggs. He's only been in jail 2 years.
6: Yeah.
8: They're talking about letting him out of jail already. This is a guy who was going 153 miles an hour, killed a 23-year-old woman and her dog. Mm. You get 2 years in jail. Wow. His sentence from 3 to 10 was already lenient, in my opinion. And I think that it is absolutely ridiculous they're thinking about letting him out of jail already after only 2 years for killing people. I'm sorry. I know it's drinking and driving, and we make mistakes as kids. This was a very serious offense. 153 miles an hour with a blood alcohol level, twice the legal limit in Nevada at the time of the crash, and that's just my stance there.
6: Hey, I get it, man. And, I echo everything you just said. It's crazy. I can't imagine that's all you get.
8: It's ridiculous.
6: I'm not a paralegal, but I'm like, that was one of the few videos I agreed with when O.J. Simpson was still alive. He had a video on that same subject, Crack, and, you know, he was like, if I did that, not the way it would have gone down, right?
7: We don't have time for this, but OJ writing a book, I never get over the idea of OJ writing a book saying, if I did it, this is how I would do it.
8: Like, that's unbelievable.
7: It's like one of the most, it's.
6: Yeah. Yeah. But hey, let's lighten the load over here, right? Let's get a smile on our face. Isaac Lohenkron, we tap him in. He runs into the pro wrestling ring here, and he's here to shower with some entertainment.
3: Oh, beautiful segue. I was like, oh boy, how is this one going to work? The Titanic's headed towards the iceberg, but you averted it. So kudos to you, Brian, for that. And kudos to the San Antonio Spurs, newly crowned Western Conference champions. As in Game 7 of the Western Conference Finals on Saturday night, they won at Oklahoma City 111-103. Victor Wembanyama leading San Antonio with 22 points and 7 rebounds in 42 minutes. Shai Gilgeous-Alexander scored 35 in a losing cause for OKC. So it'll be the Spurs against the New York Knicks in the NBA Finals, tipping off on Wednesday with Game 1 at San Antonio. In Major League Baseball on Saturday night, the Philadelphia Phillies defeated the Dodgers in L.A. 4-3. Edmundo Sosa, the go-ahead two-run home run in the top half of the eighth inning. Also Saturday night, the Athletics knocked off the Yankees 6-4. Finally, guys, Paris Saint-Germain has landed back in Paris after winning yesterday's Champions League title. As we speak, they are being bused from Charles de Gaulle Airport to the park by the Eiffel Tower for their official championship celebration. But this noise that you're hearing here is live audio of a convoy of at least 1,000 fans on motor scooters who have surrounded the Paris Saint-Germain team bus because they want to escort them to the park. It's the wildest sight, literally at least 1,000 on motor scooters as we speak so far. Thankfully, everything seems safe. But it's a crazy sight. Remember, after Argentina won the World Cup back in 2022 at their championship parade, it got so out of hand that the players had to be evacuated via helicopters because the fans were so crazy. Back to you guys.
6: Wow, good stuff. ILO with the latest. Love it. 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All right, we've got Bill Krakenberger, professional sports handicapper, Jeff Schwartz, 8-year NFL veteran. I'm Brian Noe. Coming up next, picks galore. We'll go rapid-fire style. Crack will have his play of the day. We'll compare notes next. 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
17: Partly sunny today with a high of around 88. Showers and thunderstorms possible this afternoon. 40% chance of rain.
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6: 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Our producer, Mr. Mike Gonzalez.
24: Yes, another great episode. Hope everybody has a phenomenal weekend, and I would like to solidify my pick, Knicks in six.
6: Oh, dead wrong, but appreciate the gusto right there. Straight off a very nice pick of PSG to win yesterday. That is our technical producer extraordinaire, Mr. Chris Perfett.
24: Yeah, thanks to Aberici Ezzi for taking one of the most boneheaded penalty kicks I've ever seen and missing it sky high, so we cash on that.
6: Yeah, hey, good pick by you. crushing the updates and crushing life. That is our main man, Isaac Lohengrin.
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6: 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Keep it locked right here on Fox Sports Radio. All right, we got some picks to make. Let's do it.
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6: All right, Brack, start us off on the right foot. What's
7: all right,
6: you like?
7: Sorry to do this to you, Brian. I know you're a St. Louis fan. Let's go with the Cubs. Let's start out with the Cubs here. Cubs, a 4:20 p.m. Game here on the West Coast over St. Louis Cubs, and actually they're minus 102.
6: All right. Outrageous, Crack. Outrageous.
8: I'll give you two. Hockey game Tuesday night. Give me Theodore over 2.5 blocks at plus 125 for the Knights. He is a guy who steps in front of the puck a ton. I'm going to have to do that the entire series. Also, look, I don't know. Santa Barbara is going to beat Tarleton State in college baseball today. It's minus 210. That's aggressive for college baseball. I'm not laying that. But you put Oregon State together with UCSB and get minus 108 for both those teams. Oregon State playing Washington State again today after losing 3-2 in the opening game on Friday. I think both those teams win. UCSB has more pitching, and Oregon State's better than Washington State. They're playing them again. I like the Beavers there. So put them together, minus 108. That's probably the best way to play it.
6: I'm gonna add Spurs -1.5 in terms of series games, meaning the Spurs have to win in 6 games or less, right? If they won the series 4-2, they would cover the -1.5 game spread, right? So 6 games or less, I think that happens with the Spurs. I just think they're better. I know they're deeper. And I just don't buy this Knicks. Oh, this historic run, 11 straight wins, blowing teams out. You're blowing out a bunch of bum teams. I'm not impressed. I think it's a much tougher test against the Spurs. I've got them winning in 6. That means I'm head-to-head with our producer, Mike Gonzalez. I don't know if I love that, but that's where we are right here. Plus money, too. Plus 120 for the Spurs, -1.5. I like it. All right, let's get to Crack's play of the day.
0: This is the best play of the day.
20: It's a touchdown! Give it to me.
6: All right, Crack, what do you have?
7: Guys, I love that BetMGM does this. You can actually bet regular season wins in the NFL, many different selections. In other words, you can go like Patriots over 9.5, 10.5, 11.5, 8.5, 7.5. Let's go Patriots over 9.5 wins for the season, -$1.45 over on BetMGM. Patriots over. I think I gave out Green Bay also under last week, just to keep that, just so people know. You have action all year.
6: Very nice. Good stuff, Crack. Always love the ball content right there. Everybody enjoy the day.
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3: San Antonio with 22 points and 7 rebounds in 42 minutes. Shai Gilgeous-Alexander, 35 points, 9 assists, and a losing cause for OKC. So it'll be the Spurs against the New York Knicks in the NBA Finals, tipping off on Wednesday with Game 1 from San Antonio, the winner to become the NBA's 8th different champion in the last 8 years. In Major League Baseball on Saturday night, the Philadelphia Phillies defeated the Dodgers in L.A. 4-3. Edmundo Sosa, the go-ahead two-run home run in the top of the eighth inning. Athletics knocked off the Yankees 6-4. The Seattle Mariners beat the Arizona Diamondbacks 5-1. The Mariners now on a 5-game winning streak. I'm Isaac Lowenkron.
0: This is Fox Sports Sunday. Fox Sports Sunday is on. The plays, the interviews, the players, the coaches, the breaking news, the top stories. When it goes down, raise your hand. 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
12: Finally, we have our NBA Finals set. Excitement abounds, the NBA smiling, and we can all see Adam Silver sitting back as if he were C. Montgomery Burns going, excellent. It's almost as if there was a script to it all, but it's not. That's from my wrestling world. But we'll get into that a little bit later on as the show goes on. Welcome in another Fox Sports Sunday. Mike Harmon alongside my guy, 10 years in the league, Houston Rockets, master thespian. That's right, he was in Uncut Gems. Go look. It's my guy, Ryan Hollins, at the Ryan Hollins, where you find him in the Twitterverse as we get ready for another quick and easy and fast and action-packed 2 hours. I start by trying to suplex you. What's going on, my man?
15: Hey, what's going on, brother?
12: Shot out of a cannon here because, I mean, it's just a just so many things going on in our sporting universe as we get ready for the World Cup. We've got Major League Baseball and why can't Harmon stay happy? We've got some horse racing on one of my screens. I mean, there's so much going on. And we get to June 1st tomorrow, which means a lot of these rumors would be trades and roster moves in the NFL can finally happen. So fan bases can start making their next jersey selections as well. But the NBA Finals are set. You and I were exchanging some texts as the game wore on, and I immediately went Family Guy as related to my guy, who I've defended for years, but he came up smallish for me, and Chet Holmgren, plenty on him as the show goes on. But, you know, first impressions coming out of what you saw with the Spurs taking down the defending champions.
15: I think San Antonio's for real, you know, and I don't think anybody thought that their group wasn't talented, but the challenges were experience. Did they have experience to go on the road and perform, or would the moment be too big? And they didn't play in between. They didn't play just right. They attacked Oklahoma City, and when you're playing a team that's that good, that they have the experience, and they're, you know, the touted team that does everything right, you got to go get it. You know, you got to knock the champ out, and that's what they did. So, again, hats off to San Antonio. It's scary for the rest of the league because you're going, man, this group is so young. They've got this 7'4" guy, and then not just do they have him, they got a group of guys around them that work hard and play hard and really fit everything that San Antonio is looking to do, and the rest of the league is going, man, we got to catch up. We got to figure this out. This is not a foregone conclusion that you're going to be able to beat this team or knock them out pretty soon. So, I think the press is on to everybody else to try to catch up.
12: The old rule of thumb, it's grabbed from the old wrestling world. To be the man, you got to beat the man. Ric Flair is battling his son over some kind of lawn care business or something right now using the family name, and he's a little bit unhinged. But the quote remains just the same as San Antonio sends Oklahoma City away. So we'll get our eighth champion in 8 year. We'll play a little game with that because it was a great graphic. You had 8-8, and then you had 8 over a 30-year period. Actually, yeah, 30-year period from 80 to 2010. So we'll have that fun a little bit later on. But Champagne, 6 3-point shots. De'Aaron Fox, that was the guy you expected. Keldon Johnson, finally, what became that sixth man of the year once again. He'd been disappeared, right? He'd been on the milk carton or whatever analogy you want, shot terribly all series long. We go back to the beginning of the series where Fox and his health were compromised. Well, come the end, they're the last standing. You get 7 guys in double figures before it's all said and done. Big plays from Castle, from Harper along the way. It's good to see Ron Harper out there, by the way, because I can think back to when the Bulls were good. Because it's got to be about me at least for a second there, Ryan.
15: Yeah, I mean, of course, there's a Chicago reference. Right? We understand your frustrations, but man, I think everybody's still in shock because they played so well. And you know, when you're playing against Oklahoma City, it's a group that defends at a high level. Again, they play together. And I thought that SGA made an interesting analysis at the end of the game. And he was like, it was something little, and I think it went over people's heads. What he said in so many words was, if you beat us, you have to beat us as a team. You're not going to beat us as a group of individuals. And for arguably the best scorer in the league right now, or of this, you know, of this generation, a guy who averages, you know, 27, 30 a game, whatever, to say that, that's an extremely strong statement. And, you know, he stood by it. And those are some things that I think you kind of think about Oklahoma City's success. And it scares you think about the Thunder, because he's saying, like, hey, this is the only team that can play our style, can out-team us or go team for team.
12: Yeah, we got plenty more on the SGA comments, because there was a comment he wouldn't make earlier in the series that looms a little bit larger. Again, looking back at my 4 points, 4 rebounds, no shots for what, about 43, 44 minutes of game time. And that's the Chet Holmgren question and enigma that will fuel things this offseason. Because we talked about it going all the way back, even before this season started, Ryan, just how both these squads are set up with draft picks and assets to where whatever they need to do to tinker, to retool, and push forward, their front offices have done a magnificent job of that. And that's where Oklahoma City sits. After looking at San Antonio, now they didn't play with their full deck, of course, with Williams and Mitchell both being out, two key rotational pieces, Williams an all NBA player, but you can only play with who's on the court, right? And that's the fun part. We were having a little discussion in the production room before we came on air talking about every year becomes the next dynasty, right? And generational, that the word that's always used. I do the football show with Greg Cosell, NFL Films, Ryan, and I've got 3 or 4 keywords that I can throw in just to make sure I haven't lost his attention. And as soon as I say something like generational, I can't even get the out of it. And he's like, stop, stop, man. But what we're looking at, I mean, Shea finally had a Shea Gilgeous-Alexander game. And I think if you're the Oklahoma City Thunder and their fans, That's the hardest pill to swallow, I think of it, because he distributed the ball well, and going back to what the Lakers did against him, you and I have chronicled this the last couple of weeks, that he distributed the ball well, 9 assists, 3 turnovers in this game. He had nothing left because he was a one-man band when it's all said and done. You got some from Case and Wallace, but otherwise everybody else struggled from the field, and it just seemed when they needed a bucket, he got a bucket, and maybe folks saw him at his best. Only one true flop in terms of what people have been complaining about for these last several months.
15: Yeah, no, you're spot on. And if you were San Antonio, they did their job. Their adjustments all through the playoffs and every game. San Antonio played Shea different. But in that last game, I thought it was masterful, for the reason being, they said, Shea, go out and beat us. You are not going to be the guy by yourself that beats us. So if you're going to do it, you're going to do it through a team. So you need, you know, they challenge Shea in the Thunder, say, we don't believe Chet Holmgren can beat us. We don't believe without J-Dub, you have another guy that can step up. Without A.J. Mitchell, who's excellent against the Lakers, that you have a shot. And at the end of the day, they didn't. They wore him out. Shea was gassed. I mean, he was absolutely winded. You know, as the series, as the game went on, and you got to give a lot of credit to the Spurs again for saying you're not going to be the one that beats us. And when you double team a guy and you don't double team him, and I think they just had the mindset to say, you know, we're going to wear those legs out. You know, if you're going to beat us, you're going to have to work, and we don't believe anybody else will. And Oklahoma City, they didn't have it. And they helped and recovered and you know, played really the team aspect, and I'm telling you, it paid off.
12: Both teams shoot 45% from the field. Most of the metrics even out over the course of the game. Really kind of frightening how even this all was. But we go back to just that defensive effort, the young legs. But Shea Gilgeous-Alexander having to do a lot of what we saw in peak Golden State time, right? Where Steph, if you tracked his miles, like you put one of those trackers like you do with your kids when they're doing, you know, soccer practices or basketball workouts, that guy ran an extra 3 miles than you did with the amount of time he had to go around. And that was Shai Gilgeous-Alexander yesterday, just trying to get through screens. And I give San Antonio credit, and this is where we get into that, all right, what do you call, what do you let go, and the officials, how much do you impart, you know, impact the game, you know, in flow, is that there were a lot of big screens that he had to run through where you could see he got stunned, right? The, wow, okay, I just ran into a wall. Well, no call because the guy's standing there, but he's 6'9" thick, right? So there's nothing you can do but move on. And so by the end of the game, you got Lu Dort, who shot terribly all series long. He's forcing up a shot because he's looking over at Shai that he knows he can't get him in. And so the decision-making started to wane down the stretch. The fact that you had no timeouts left to even buy that extra 30 seconds late really was magnified in those final 2 minutes.
15: Yeah, man. And again, you got to credit San Antonio. Not only did they wear them down, they made shots. They were aggressive, and their physicality paid off. They hit the boards, and they were just so much more physical than anything that Oklahoma City could have brought to the table. That size factor, we're down. You know, Chet Holmgren, you know, not having the weight, and, you know, I just think back even to, like, you see Wimby, he's not huge by any measure, but you see he put on weight in the offseason, and Chet didn't, and it paid off. Like, you could see it. Wimby was better, not great, better at being able to hold his ground, hold his position, and where this was seemingly like a competition between these two, it no longer is, to say it's safe. And not to say that Chet's not amazing. He's had himself a heck of a year, but at this level, he's not going to be able to compete.
12: No, that's the biggest thing that you triple underscore with this. As you go back to the locker room for the Oklahoma City Thunder is just that difference, right? And like, there's something to be said for playing with a chip on your shoulder. Like Wemby losing the MVP, you saw that when, you know, the trophy was handed over. He was salty about that. You go back to those early shots with Chet, and those made the rounds. They were part of the broadcast, certainly in the interwebs if you watched it, going back to before they were in the NBA and winning MVPs, Chet winning MVP despite Wembanyama dominating, kind of thing. So you can't tell me that's not in the back pocket there. And then you look at the way this game plays out, like, he sunned him. I sent you immediately the wacky waving inflatable arm flailing tube man from the
8: wacky waving inflatable arm flailing tube man. Wacky waving inflatable arm flailing tube man. Wacky waving inflatable arm flailing tube man.
12: There it is. I was going to do my best impression. Nicely done, Chris Perfett, on the ones and twos for us today. But yeah, that bit out of Family Guy. Every time they came anywhere near each other near the basket, I'm like, this is not going to end well for old Chet, because there's just not enough heft to slow it down. Now, you're blessed by the fact that it's only Wemby that can do that to you with regularity. Here's the only problem. That's the guy you have to beat for anything substantive. 70 regular season wins doesn't mean anything. Go back and ask that Warriors squad that bested the Bulls with their 73 wins and then lost in the finals. Trade a few more, right? I mean, obviously, a lot of other circumstances lead to that loss. But regular season, hell, we're just adding more and more anti-tanking laws and all these other things to try to combat the fact that half the league doesn't try. So when you need a guy to show up, I go back to the classic 70s pop sensation, Randy Van Warmer. You left me just when I needed you most, Chet. I was going to sing it, but it's early and I wanted to save people's ears.
15: Well, we appreciate you for that.
12: Well, you know, I'm a man of the people. But the balance that you got from San Antonio, and the beauty of it is you look at the young core, and again, part of the anti-tanking rules are pointed directly down in San Antonio, the way they've been able to construct this roster with a couple of veterans coming in to help accentuate things. We'll get plenty into the Cornette addition. Not only did he bring the nuns, but he brought the the fire to run back down court on a big play, which was huge. But 111-103, your final. The Thunder go into the good night. And I did all that. We got through 16 minutes, and I don't think I said the word Knicks but once. We'll do that.
15: Smith will make up for it.
12: No, I think we'll have plenty of time for that. No question about it. But coming up next in the post game, we got Victor Wembanyama said something that channeled one of my favorite TV shows and really just says it all when you get ready and down to brass tacks. We'll do that as we continue. You find me over at Swollen Dome. Find Ryan at the Ryan Holland. Take us with you wherever you go on the iHeartRadio app. We appreciate you being part of our extended family. 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

0: Welcome back in Fox Sports Radio. Fox Sports Sunday, Mike Harmon alongside Ryan Hollins, at the Ryan Hollins, where you find him in the Twitterverse. Find me over at Swollen Dome as we got you rolling into what is a big sports Sunday. So much on the board yesterday, and I know Chris Profet, our technical producer, referenced it in the last show. I don't know if you watched a little bit of soccer in the morning preceding, but you had the French squad that gets the W, so Wemby was inspired, Ryan. But there was one play in particular that said it all. And, Chris, I'm not a big fan of penalty kicks in general, but would you agree that was the worst penalty kick you've ever seen in your life?
1: Maybe preceded by the one that came before that Arsenal also missed, where he just completely just stopped. Like, both of them were pretty bad. I'd have to go through my mental castle to find all of them. But sure, yes, let's just call it the one. Eberechi Eze's kick was not good. Not good.
0: They tried to excuse it, saying he normally doesn't do this. But Ryan, it was one of those things. You're pressed into action in a big spot.
1: What was the Patrick Ewing line to his kid at Georgetown? It's like, did you ever practice that? Would you practice that in the gym? When have you ever taken that shot before?
0: See, I thought you were going to go back to the old work stoppage one of we make a lot of money and we spend a lot of money. But Patrick Ewing, living life. You know what, Ryan, I mentioned this the other day. You know when the Knicks finished things off the other day and they took that shot of Patrick Ewing and it ended up showing up on the back of a basketball card that they did a print on demand for Jalen Brunson? He looked like Charles S. Dutton clapping at the end of Rudy. With like that little jaunty hat on and that coat, like it looked great. But all that to say, we've got the matchup. It's the Spurs. It is the New York Knicks. Knicks have been sitting in mothballs for a while because they finished the job as Cleveland. We'll just say it. They quit. And now they move into that good. I'll say it. You don't have to, Ryan. I'll do it. I'll wear it as we go. And Donovan Mitchell saying, you know, it was great to get to those conference finals. And that's some of the fear I think people were having with the Spurs when they saw how emotional they were after reaching the finals, right? Wemby bursting into tears, all the hugs and everything else. Meanwhile, you know, they contrast it with the lunch pail New York Knicks of, all right, we still have work to do. But in the post game, this quote from Wembanyama was one that just it resonates, and you'll see the similarities as art imitates life, imitates art.
2: The Larry O'Brien, it's a childhood dream, and having a real shot at it, having a chance, tangible chance at winning it, at realizing a dream, you know, it's a chance. It's a lifetime chance, you know, you never know when it's going to happen again, but it's, you know, the day we win it, speaking for myself, it's going to be an amazing day of, like, realization of a dream, you know, it's hard to put into words, it's almost like the meaning of my life, you know.

0: There it is. The day we win it, and the perspective of it all that he brings to it. Hey, we may not get another chance. 22 points, 7 of 15 shooting, 3 of 5 from three-point range, only to the foul line 7 times, 5 of 7, 7 boards, 2 assists, and a plus 7 win here for the Spurs. But for Wembanyama, he's become that fascinating guy, you know, all the offseason stuff going back to his spiritual journey and centering journey with the monks. I found it interesting. I was going through a stack of cards I'd acquired through the last couple years, and there was actually an insert from his rookie year called Templeman, if you can believe that. Not dedicated to him, but for whatever reason, they decided to make Templeman. So I thought it was just kind of funny, given the journey and the maturity with which he speaks for a 22-year-old that just kind of leaves you bewildered at times.
1: Yeah, it's he's so far ahead of his time. It's shocking. And again, we all realize these things don't come around all the time. Like, you know, when you saw, and I can only make it comparable to, like, you know, LeBron James. When LeBron was doing his everything that he was achieving at a young age, we knew we were watching something different. And now, you know, watching, you know, Wimby, you know, his maturity, how serious he takes the game, the unwavering focus. We know we're watching something different. Like, this is not normal. Normal, what is he, 22, 23?
0: 22 years old. He'll turn 23 in January.
1: Oh, yeah. Normal 22-year-olds do not think like this. And I think we're all getting it. We're going, well, this guy's going to be really good. And everybody's just saying, we didn't think we'd be seeing it like now. Like now he's this good? Now he's dominating the league? Hold on. They beat Oklahoma City in the regular season. Are they really going to beat him in the playoffs? No, they beat him in the playoffs. Oh, gosh. Oh, this is scary. And I know you can say, you know, Jalen Williams was hurt, or A.J. Mitchell was right, was hurt. There's a number of variables there, but – I think you got to be scared if you're the league saying, okay, now this is a guy. This is a guy where you got to sign guys and you got to shape your team and your roster to beat him, right? Like when Shaq was in his prime, he was getting guys like me signed. You had to have multiple centers on the roster, right? When Kobe Bryant was good, you had to have Kobe Bryant stoppers, guys who could guard Kobe. Like whenever you had the truly great players, they would make money for other players. You had Steph Curry. All of a sudden, everybody in the NBA is trying to go and get shooting. Victor Wembanyama is showing us that he's one of those players.
0: Yeah, we see 8 losses by the Thunder to the Spurs, the stat that'll be repeated given their regular season dominance. And again, I don't dismiss the regular season, the long slog. Many do. I mean, and just say, all right, wake me in April. There's a lot of fun moments along the way, but ultimately, you're absolutely right. Right, we've seen flashes of big guys that were different. Once upon a time, Kristaps Porzingis for a minute flashed that. Right, they were calling him the unicorn, and then he couldn't stay healthy. Found his way out of New York, and then a little bit of the journey that he's had thereafter. Really good in spots, but consistency hasn't been there. I look back to when Joel Embiid was coming into the league and the skill set that he brought, assuming his ankles and feet came along with him and his knees. And, well, before it was all said and done, with all due respect to Shai Gilgeous-Alexander, we were playing the wacky doctor's game operation with Joel Embiid his entire career. But when you get a big guy that can channel both the – I mean, he mastered already all of these things, right? I remember Giannis couldn't hit a jump shot at all the first couple years and started to develop. And his name's going to come up a lot, and might as well just throw it up there as well. If he's legitimately looking to leave Milwaukee, well, guess who has a lot of assets and things to move around? Ta-da! There you go with OKC. But, yeah, you're trying to figure out where that matchup is, where that mentality is. I know I've seen Jalen Brunson given that Mamba mentality nod to Kobe Bryant all these years, but Victor Wembanyama is that same guy, that chess match, and the fact that at 22, he's already at that point where it's not a thought of, all right, if I miss, it's like, no, it's on me. I've got to take it, right? We've seen it with a couple of big long distance shots that he's made, or when he passes them up and goes and fights back in the low post, which is where I generally like my 7-footers. Hi, Ryan. But it's that kind of thing that you're now looking at it going forward, and, you know, past performance not always predictive of the future, particularly in our sporting universe when all it takes is one injury to throw things out of whack. But for Wembanyama, the old barring health tags you, all of it is like, yeah, you've got to figure out how to slow him down. Oh, by the way, you also still have to challenge the Thunder. So, like, the gap between those two teams and everybody else is something this offseason everybody's trying to navigate.
1: Yeah, and this leaves Oklahoma City with a bit of a predicament, because obviously you can say Jalen Williams comes back. That helps you tremendously. You have another guy who can create his own shot. He's worth it, but you got to pay J-Dub and Chet, and then you got to say, if we pay J-Dub and Chet, which means we may lose Lu Dort, we may lose a couple other guys, are we good enough to beat the Spurs?
0: Well, here's the biggest problem to that equation, is you've already paid Chet. The extension just doesn't kick in till next year.
1: Mm-hmm.
0: And now you've got proof of concept that unless, look, he's training, saying his prayers, and eating his vitamins and bulking up, he's just going to get pushed around against the only guy that matters. Like, who do you pair him up with that's going to be able to do that with the amount of cash as you lay out the other players that are coming towards their contracts to keep that nucleus built? Now you have all sorts of assets. You've got a front office and that you trust to build it, and all sorts of trade pieces when it comes to draft picks, but you've done better things with them than most of these other GMs that cycle through. It is quite the conundrum when we were just, I think, 24 hours ago, our network and others, people going, Dynasty!
1: Yeah, and again, you got to figure it out. I think, I mean, we can safely say that the Spurs shocked everybody. It's not a matter of like when, and you knew it was going to happen, but you didn't know it was going to happen like now. And again, seeing that they're this good now, and it's not just that, like, Castle's unbelievable. Like he's on a trajectory to be one of the top players in the league. Harper's on a trajectory to be one of the top guys, because they're looking at Oklahoma City and they're going pound for pound with everything that OKC had done. Everything that Oklahoma City has brought to the table, those guys can do it, and then some. And then Fearless, I mean, that step back three that Harper hit, like, I don't think he knew any different, but this is a group that feeds off each other. They like each other. They're able to play team basketball. Again, it is absolutely scary for the league. It is scary for the league, because you're going, how do I get better? And I think what we will see, and this was a smart play by Milwaukee, is because San Antonio and Oklahoma City are so good, the value of Giannis Antetokounmpo just shot through the roof. And I don't know if he had this same value before, but everybody in the league has got to be looking at their roster and saying, are we going to have enough to compete? Maybe not with them this year, but in the next couple years, how good San Antonio is going to be.
0: What's fun to me, right, is, look, I grew up in the land of dinosaurs. This next week you're going to see a lot of old footage of Patrick Ewing and Hakeem Olajuwon sparring. You're going to see David Robinson, Tim Duncan, Patrick Ewing clips. Remember, Patrick Ewing unavailable for those finals going back to 1999, which, oh, let me raise my hand on this. The last time we had this matchup, and there's going to be so many comparisons, whatever else, remember, the Spurs were not fun.
1: Mm-hmm.
0: Okay, Tim Duncan was not the long dread guy with the cool outfit behind the bench. He was a boring, I'm going to hit the backboard, jump shot, turn around, low post, whatever. And it was effective, right? The team was effective. They won consistently. Go back and watch the ratings. Go read columns about the style of play. That wasn't exciting. These Spurs, it's must-see TV, led by the big guy. But I mention all of those bigs, and I'll go all the way down, right, from the guys that were competing in that era. It's good to see the big guys valued again. Now, it's different because Wembanyama brings such a different, unique set of skills, going all Liam Neeson, his particular set of skills. But you're going to need big bodies to try to at least battle him in the low post. So, hey, get yourself back into the gym. I know you were in here last week looking all yoked, Ryan Hollins. You got 15 minutes a game for me?
1: Big fella, I think I'm content where I'm at. I'm
0: okay. I'm just saying, like, I get you back in the low post. I don't need you to move a ton. You just need to be ready to take the blows.
1: I don't think anybody's searching for me.
0: All right. I tried, buddy. I'll try to put the pressers out. But for the big men around the league, I think it'll be a great time because look, everybody else has still got to battle Chet, whether he's in Oklahoma City or somewhere else. It's just, is he the guy that to get you over in this new age of Wemby? Because he clearly does not like Mr. Chet too much. And we talked about Giannis a bunch, and it'll be the running talk of this, is he's an older guy at this point, right? Not maybe on the calendar, because what is he, 31, 32? But he's been in the league 13 years.
1: Yeah.
0: And that's a lot of weary miles on that body. But you don't need him for 5 to 7 years. You need him for 2 to 3.
1: Yeah, and that's the value for Giannis, you know. And if you didn't take anything away from the Western Conference Final, is how many athletes are on the floor. How big, strong, and fast are these guys? How physical is the game? Like Oklahoma City finally found a team that can play as physical, that can match them with their energy, effort, pick them up 94 feet. I mean, game one was a bloodbath. I mean, these guys just went at it, and everybody's going, oh, my goodness, we are going to have a series. So, again, you got to look at your roster and say, like, do I have 9 athletes who can play, 8 athletes who can play, like enough guys that can get on the floor and make things happen? Like, you've got to evaluate a roster and say, do we have enough? Is there enough here on my team to compete at that level? If not, we got to get back to the drawing board because, again, how young these guys are. And, again, the level of play. And I think the way that we see the game played may actually change. And the reason I say it is Steph Curry, we talked about it earlier. He taught everybody what? You got to shoot threes to compete. If you can't shoot threes at this clip, you're not going to compete with us. But I think what we're seeing from the Spurs and the Thunder is ball pressure, defense, energy, versatility. Those plays are the different. Physicality, not good, but great defenders, elite defenders. That's what you saw on both sides of the ball.
0: We'll pay a tribute to some of that depth that was on display in Game 7 coming up in a moment. But first, we head over to the news desk. I'm really late on this and remiss. It's our guy Isaac Lowenkron at Isaac Lowenkron in the Twitterverse. What's up, Ilo?
2: Hello, Mike. Hello, Ryan. And indeed, the top story in Game 7 of the Western Conference Finals on Saturday night. The San Antonio Spurs victorious at Oklahoma City, 111-103 by Victor Wembanyama's 22 points and 7 rebounds in 42 minutes of action. Shai Gilgeous-Alexander scored 35 in a losing cause for Oklahoma City. So that sets up Game 1 of the NBA Finals from San Antonio on Wednesday, with the Spurs hosting the New York Knicks, a rematch of the 1999 NBA Finals, won by San Antonio 4-1. One Major League Baseball game going on right now in Baltimore. The Orioles and Blue Jays are scoreless in the bottom half of the second inning. At the French Open, in a third-round contest that ended past midnight in Paris overnight, American Francis Tiafoe prevailed in 5 sets over Portugal's Jaime Faria in a match that featured the following verbal confrontation between the two, with Tiafoe saying, quote, "You're not hard, bro, just play," unquote, while the chair umpire tried to play peacemaker. Listen.
3: Okay, this has to stop. All of this. Jaime, this all, honestly, I'll speak to both of you. Okay, all of this has to stop. You were as well, so please.
2: Finally, we have one soccer note. The Argentina World Cup team has just landed in Kansas City, and a couple of notes about the Argentina team plane. Its call sign is ARG 1978. 1978 was the year that they won the World Cup, if I'm not mistaken. And also, Argentina's team plane has a giant number 10 on the tail. 10 being, of course, the jersey number of their star, Lionel Messi. Back to you guys.
0: I hope he got. I hope he paid for it. If he's going to get the,
2: he can afford it.
0: There you go. At Isaac Lowenground, where you find ILO. Find me over at Swollen Dome. We'll talk a little more about the depth, and then one little quirk. 8-0. That's the record of a particular milestone for a bench player. We'll talk about it as we continue. It's Fox Sports Radio.
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21: Partly sunny today with a high of around 88. Showers and thunderstorms possible this afternoon. 40% chance of rain.
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0: 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It is Fox Sports Sunday. Mike Harmon alongside Ryan Hollins talking all things as we get set for the NBA Finals. We'll begin that breakdown in earnest coming up in about 10 minutes. 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Remember, Father's Day is coming. One of those great gifts that you can give. Here's a six-pack. Here's maybe you take care of the grill for a day. I don't know, whatever stereotypical thing you want to do for a Father's Day. But also you give them the link, and it's the gift that keeps on giving so they can let out some positivity with their fandom or maybe some frustrations over things we say here on the air. We appreciate you being part of our extended family at the Ryan Hollins, where you find him in the Twitterverse. Find me over at Swollen Dome. Be remiss, we didn't point out a couple of nice little oddities. Guys celebrating a birthday on a game seven are now 8-0. As Harrison Barnes celebrated his birthday yesterday.
1: Wow. Interesting fact there.
0: There's a random factoid. I don't know that it's enough to start putting in the betting apps for you to say, hey, it's his birthday today, baby. Go get it. But certainly something a little curious. And Harrison Barnes, with his championship pedigree, one of those guys they lean on the Spurs bench. But another guy that I wanted to highlight, because this was one of the plays of the day that'll go through. Little used, not a lot of time. His biggest claim to fame in the series was getting the Nuns around and making sure that they were present. But Luke Kornet had one of the big plays of this Game 7 to finish things off.
2: And get a pick and roll.
3: Harper, Castle Hartenstein, overplay, took it away. They want the double dribble, not called. Hartenstein fought by Kornet. Oh, Kornet goes up and stops it.
0: Tirico, NBC Peacock on the call. 6 minutes played, 2 points, 0 for 3 from the field. Didn't get the offensive explosion, but that chase down block, he started referencing the 2016 LeBron play, which I thought was nice and presence of mind there and having a good laugh. But a huge play, two guys, and they said it was ex-Nick on ex-Nick's crime.
1: I mean, that block was incredible. I mean, Kornet to pull that off. I don't know if anybody saw that one coming.
0: No.
1: Because Hartenstein had a fast break. He got a steal. This was a momentum changer, and Kornet's definitely not the fastest guy out there. It look, he hawked him down and made that play. Hats off to him.
0: One of those classic, don't give up on anything, right? If you're going to go and use sports plays and cliches and whatever else to try to motivate your in your house, in your business, like it's that. One, that Hartenstein had made the steal, and now he was bringing it up himself. Now, if we could get a little bit of his tenacity and you can infuse that in Chet, I'll leave that to you to be able to do some kind of that experimentation there, Ryan Hollins, because I need a little bit of that transfusion. But that chase down from Kornet was one of my favorite plays and most important plays, obviously, of this series. But a guy who had seen his minutes restricted, his opportunity had shrunk. With a little bit of the sarcasm bucket filled, had referenced the Nuns in this process because they were usurped in terms of their popularity by those OnlyFans people that were behind Mitch Johnson the entire series. You want to talk about making bank? Hey, we can't do the one shot on Coach unless we do it from the baseline camera. We just can't. It's a family show. But for Kornet to go and make that play, you know, again, just shows the team element to all of this and each guy figuring out in the moment how to have an impact. And it's something that Wembanyama stressed in his post game, certainly Mitch Johnson as well. But there was a play that exemplified it. That and when Alex Caruso had that hard foul, right? When he took him down and you saw the teammates come in saying, no, don't go getting back up. Don't take a step forward. We don't need any nonsense.
1: Yeah, no, man, there are a number of plays. And again, because of the physical nature of both these teams, probably one of the tougher playoff series to ref. Like, hats off to the officials.
0: But, like, that Kornet block, right? It's like, if they called a foul, you're like, all right, there's a bunch of body to it.
1: there really wasn't. There's a lot of plays, and a lot of officials, give them credit, that would have saw that and just predetermined that whistle. And he went and got, and there were a lot of collisions because these teams played at such a high level defensively where, like, you look up and be like, nah, that's clean. Or like, all right, how much contact am I going to allow? There were a lot, like, hats off to the officials there.
0: No, I appreciate it. It's like, as long as you're consistent with it, that's all I care about. Right? Either we get to beat the hell out of each other or we don't, and it becomes a free throw contest. All of that to say, we've got the NBA Finals on deck, the Knicks, the Spurs. We begin the breakdown next. He's Ryan, I'm Mike, and this is Fox Sports Sunday on Fox Sports Radio. We are Fox
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18: 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Underhands to Baker, and the Rays have won it against the Twins.
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19: The pitch. Swing and a ground ball. Base hit up the middle. Richie Palacios gets the wave home. Throw to the plate by Kwan is cut off. And Ryan Vallade strikes again.
17: Welcome to the 2026 Tampa Bay Rays pregame show, brought to you by Central Florida Behavioral Health Network. 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
16: One ball, two strikes. Righty on righty. The pitch. Swing and a miss. He got him. And Kevin Kelly fans Stanton, and the Yankees leave him loaded.
17: The Rays pregame show starts right now with your host, Chris Adams-Wall.
20: Hi, everybody, and welcome to the Rays pregame show. Chris Adams-Wall is off this weekend, so Neil Solon's filling in as we get set for the last of three between the Rays and the Angels. The Rays in bounce-back mode, but a chance to win this rubber match today. They fell 14-3 yesterday as a Wade Meckler slam in the first inning propelled Los Angeles. Now the Rays look for the series victory today. Andy Freed now joins me, and Andy, as the Rays seek this series win, it appears they have a pretty good guy in the mound to do it in Shane McClanahan.
21: They do. He's been terrific. He came back and pitched very well against Baltimore. And remember, it was the second time that he had faced him in a row, and he was probably better against him the second time than the first time. But he hasn't seen the Angels for a while and vice versa. A lot of different players and hitters in there. But overall, he's been a guy that has been a streak stopper for the Rays, and now that they've lost five of the last six, it's time to get just that.
20: Yeah, it certainly would help, but it also would help to get some runs early. The Rays have gotten a lot of production from the top in this series, but they really need that circular lineup to get going.
21: I thought it was a little interesting to see Richie Palacios in the number three spot of the order, move Caminero down to the number four spot, but Yandy is red hot. Aranda has had an incredible month. He's probably sad to see May go today, but he's been as good as any hitter in the game here in this month. So they need to get some runs. They need to get a lead again. The Rays have been so good when they get leads. Today would be the kind of day where if they could get the lead, expand it, hold on, have a little low drama Sunday afternoon. But the Angels, to their credit, they've won six of their last eight. They may have the second worst record in the American League. They're looking to win their first series here at Tropicana Field in 10 years.
20: Well, they've been playing their best baseball this season despite their mark the last week and change. And as far as the pregame show goes today, Andy, we'll chat with Rodney Linares, the Rays bench coach, as Kevin Cash gets a day off. I will be speaking with Brian Anderson of Rays.tv, mostly about Shane McClanahan and why he's been so good this year. 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Neil Solon's in for Chris Adams-Wall as we're getting you set for the Rays and Angels.
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21: We're back here to Tropicana Field on the Rays Radio pregame show as the Rays get set to take on the Angels in the rubber match today. And we are joined now on this Sunday by the bench coach, Rodney Linares. And Rodney, yesterday, you know, there was a streak that was broken. Drew Rasmussen had gone 48 consecutive starts, going back now to April of 23 without allowing more than four runs. And as you know, most of those are ones and twos in there, not even close to threes or fours, but as they say, every good streak has to come to an end, and Drew struggled there in the first.
28: Yeah, you know, he struggled with command, which is not usually Drew's calling card. Like, he's usually pounding the zone. Struggled with his secondary pitches, too, and kind of hung that cutter for the homer, but settled back in and, you know, gave us four innings. But like you said, you know, it's tough to see his streak go to waste. But, you know, he'll bounce back and should be fine.
21: So it's 48 out of 49 now. That's not too bad at all. And that is still a Rays franchise record. Isn't it a sign, though, of a good pitcher? He retires eight in a row after that when things aren't going great, when they can still give you what they got that day?
28: Yeah, 100%. 100%. We, you know, Drew's been as steady as any pitcher in the big leagues for the last 3 years. You know, watching his development and watching him pitch, you know, it's really good to have that in your back pocket, have that guy come in. You know, after every fifth day, he's going to come in and, you know, pound his own and give you an opportunity to win. Kind of like what our starters have done this year has been remarkable. But, you know, give a lot of props to Drew and what he's done.
21: Yandy Diaz leads off the bottom of the first inning with a home run. It took him twice as long, I joke. Second pitch on game one, fourth pitch on game two. You've been in this game, Rodney, a very long time. He's an amazing mix of, well, now some power and, of course, the contact ability, all of that. How unique is he as a hitter from what he's doing right now?
28: Well, what I can tell you is, like, I've been here 8 years. Yandy Diaz was my first call as a third base coach. I remember we acquired him from Cleveland, and Cashy asked me to call him and, you know, introduce myself. And after that, you know, I've seen Yandy's progression going up. He's one of the best right-handed hitters in the game by far. Probably, I would have to say, second or third best right-handed hitter in baseball. I know he doesn't get the accolades, he doesn't get the recognition, but we see it day in, day out. One quick note on him was I asked Aussie Timmons, our assistant hitting coach, I said, who's the best hitter you've ever worked with? And he mentioned Yandy right away. Wow. That's kudos to Yandy and the body of work that he brings. He's such a unique hitter because he can do so many things. He can hit you. He can hurt you with the long ball. He can hurt you with getting on base. He'll walk. He'll take the ball to right field. He even take you deep to right field. So it is pretty impressive, and we love Yandy, and you know we appreciate Yandy probably better than what the industry does.
2: This may be a question better suited to Yandy himself, but as long as you've worked with him now and as much as you've known him, why is he so reticent to say, I'm a power hitter? He's on pace now for 30-plus home runs, and they asked him in the postgame yesterday, are you a power hitter? He's like, no, I'm not a power hitter. What, does that speak to his mindset about his approach to the plate?
28: Yes, 100%. I think Yandy's a hitter. First things first, he's a hitter. And like I said, when you look at his numbers day, year in, year out, you're amazed at the end of the year what he's done. He doesn't go for the homer that much. Like he said, he doesn't feel like he's a power hitter. I think Yandy's got, you know, 40 homers in him. If he wanted to, he's going to have to sacrifice a little bit. But we're good with Yandy's at. We like what Yandy brings to the table. Not only as a leadoff hitter when he is third in the lineup, he can do so many things with Yandy when he's healthy. And like I said, for the past 3 or 4 years, he's been probably the second or third best right-handed hitter in baseball.
2: You bet. You ask anybody around the league, and they would agree. You know, the Rays really did rally there after that home run in the first inning. The first pitch single by Aranda. Junior walks on four pitches, went out later. Simpson walks on four pitches. And Detmers, that could have gone either way in the first. A 3-2 pitch came in there to Ben Williamson that was called strike three. And we looked at it on ABS because we have to now, and it would have been a ball. But some guys seem to be reticent to use the system. Some guys seem to almost do it too much. Does it speak to a person's personality? And what are you noticing about when to challenge, when not for some of these guys? It's all over the board.
28: I think you're absolutely right. It's personality. I think Ben's personality, he kind of got caught up in the moment, challenge or no challenge. He might have thought the pitch was a really good pitch, which we all thought it was until we saw the iPads. But yeah, like it's up and down. You know, guys do it. The problem is when you get one wrong early, then guys are trying not to use that one, because they are really valuable, especially late in the game. And I think they're more valuable on defense than they are on offense late in the game, because that one pitch can change the whole at-bat when we're pitching. And you know, 40's done a pretty good job of, you know, his challenges. But as far as the hitters, yeah, it goes up and down, and it has a lot to do with the guy's personality. A lot of guys think everything is a ball. Right. A lot of guys think they're always right. Right. So.
2: It really is funny to see how that thing, and how the fans get into it too, has been kind of interesting to watch. You know, the race, it felt like they were one hit away all throughout the game until it got opened up in the ninth, and none more so than when Aranda came up in the sixth inning with the bases loaded and hit the ball very, very hard. But, you know, it's funny, it ends up being an out there, but so many times that ball has dropped in, it's the lesson of baseball. It's not going to drop in every time, I guess.
28: Yeah. You got to also give them, you know, some credit. Like, he had a really nice jump of that ball, that sinker liner coming in. He made a really nice catch. What can I say? You know, the past couple of days, we've kind of struggled with men in scoring position. We left a lot of people on base. But we're always in the game. Like, we trust our guys. We trust our team to go out there and perform. And if we can do what we do, we should be in every game. Like, when I go back and I look at every game that we play so far, start replaying and watching what happened during the game, there's probably one or two games that we weren't in. Even if at the end of the day the score is like 13-3 or something like that, there's always that one inning that kind of got out of hand. But we've been pretty good, pretty solid, pretty consistent. The guys have been at creating situations and getting back in games.
2: All right, it wasn't the Rays' day, as we all know. It ended up being a blowout, 14-3, and that sets up the rubber match in the series. We'll come back and talk to Rodney a little more about today. That's right after this on the Rays Radio Network.
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0: We're back here at Tropicana Field on the Rays Radio pregame show today with Rays bench coach Rodney Linares. Rodney, game three coming up. Shane McClanahan on the mound. Very good against Baltimore. What has surprised you most about the way Shane has been able to do what he's done this year? A couple of, I don't even want to say bumpy starts, mildly bumpy in the beginning, and he's been as much of an ace as he's ever been ever since.
1: Nothing surprised me about Shane. You know, I've seen Shane be the best pitcher in baseball for a couple of years before he got hurt. Unfortunately, he was hurt for so long. Coming back, and like you said, his first couple of starts were kind of a little iffy, but we knew that was going to happen. We're really happy and excited about what Shane's done this year. Belo's back. His pitches are nasty. And again, like, he gives you an opportunity. He's another guy that gives you an opportunity every time he goes out there to give you quality five or six innings. And, you know, we're really happy with Shane's progression this year.
0: A couple of roster moves today. Kimbrough goes on the injured list. Wance is DFA'd. Cam Boozer is now with the group. What's the difference between having two versus three lefties in the bullpen?
1: Love having three lefties in the bullpen. We talked about that a lot during spring training, during the year. Every time we see a team, we look at a team and they got three lefties. It makes it tough for us to make decisions on pinch hitting, so we're trying to do the same thing. But we're also getting a guy that's going to come in and help us. You know, unfortunately, we've had so many injuries as of late. But, yeah, like, really excited to see Booze go out there and pitch well. He was really, really pleasant to see him in spring training, and I know what he's done in AAA has been pretty good.
0: Rodney, we thank you as always.
1: Thank you, man.
0: That is Rodney Linares, Rays bench coach. We'll be back with more on the pregame show. Neil has more right after this on the Rays Radio Network.
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8: Welcome back to the Rays pregame show with Chris Adams-Wall off this weekend. I'm Neil Solons, filling in for him, and Brian Anderson of Rays.tv joins me. In BA, the Rays seek a series win as they try and beat the Angels in this rubber match of three today, and it would appear they have a pretty good guy on the mound to do so in Shane McClanahan.
9: Why, Neil? Because five of his last six starts have been scoreless. I mean, it's been pretty incredible the run that he has been on. Is, you know, you wondered what you were going to get when he came back, and I think that he found his sea legs after the first few starts of the season. I think he had a 5 ERA through his first four starts, and it's like a 1.13 in his last six, and he's only been scored on in one of the last six. So he has really found a nice mix, and I think that what's been most impressive for me is, you know, by today's standards, he's got a pretty simple arsenal. You know what I mean? He's got the fastball, he's got the changeup, the curveball, the slider. All four of those pitches have been very, very sharp, and he has leaned on different pitches in different starts. He has not been very predictable at all. We were talking about this last night, you know, coming into today, is how hard it must be to game plan for Shane McClanahan, because he really can morph into any type of pitcher that you want. You want to pitch a team backwards, a lot of off-speed stuff, not a lot of fastballs. He can do that. He can load up on the fastball and complement it with the changeup. He can load up on the fastball, complement it with the curveball. I mean, he can do a lot of different things, and we've seen that over the last month and a half.
8: What has surprised you the most? Because every time he pitches, I try and remind myself, it's been 2.5 years mm-hmm, since he's been in game action.
9: Yeah, well, that's one. But the pitcher that he's become, that he's evolved into, you know, I don't ever want to say that he was a thrower, because he was never really a thrower. But, you know, he is a refined pitcher at this point. You know, his extension back in 23 was 7 feet. I mean, he was almost jumping at home plate, and it was max effort every pitch. Well, he's dialed that back. And now the extension's not quite there. Still good, still above the league average, and he gets good reach, but he's not pouring everything into every single pitch he throws. So the velocity has come down just a little bit, but it's still effective velocity, and it's allowed the secondary pitches to play up. The changeup is better. It's getting more depth. The slider's getting more depth. The curveball is getting more depth. Everything is playing up, and he is starting to understand how to use them, how to sequence. I think Nick Martinez has been a big help for all the guys on this staff. Steven Matz, same thing with all the experience that they bring. But you're watching him evolve into a thinking man's pitcher with really, really good stuff. And he's been able to command it very well, too. So, you know, you continue down that road. Again, how many guys go a 6-start stretch, and in 5 of them, they don't give up a run? It's about all you need to say.
8: Yeah, and he still says, hey, I can do better than I've been doing.
9: How? How, Shane? How? I'd like to ask you how. Maybe getting a little bit deeper, but they don't allow you to do that too much anymore today. He's been fantastic.
8: Especially having, again, missed 2.5 years. Even if it weren't that, he'd be really, really good.
9: Yeah.
8: I look at the Angels today. They've got an all right-hand hitting lineup. For Shane, how much does that help? I know there are some guys who do make contact, but they have a lot of swing and from the heels type guys in their lineup. Does that help a guy like him because he's facing all right-handers?
9: Well, here's the thing. He's so devastating against lefties. So you can understand why a manager, you know, wants to maybe keep those lefties out of the lineup, because they don't do anything against Shane and load up against the righties. Here's the problem. When I was pitching, and I didn't have the stuff that Shane did, but I moved the ball around the zone, change speeds just like he does, just like a lot of these other starters do for the Rays. And when you ran out an all right-handed hitting lineup against me, you were going to be in trouble. Because if I got in a good rhythm with the fastball down and away, and then run the fastball in, and then here comes the changeup, and I could get into a good rhythm where my target areas were going to be the same every single hitter in the lineup, you're in big trouble. You know, Dusty Baker, and I got a chance to talk to him about this, and he confirmed to me that's exactly why he did it. But Dusty Baker, when he was managing the Giants and I was pitching for the Diamondbacks, he would always stagger his lineup against me right, left, right, left, right, left, all the way down, because I had to constantly change my target areas. And when you do that, eventually you're going to leave one that leaks to the middle of the plate, and then a guy like Jeff Kent, Barry Bonds, Benito Santiago, someone's going to jump on it. And so

0: big moment pitching. He's been the guy at the back end closing games out for, you know, about his entire career. So he brings all of that. And then he brings the opportunity for, you know, a guy to be an addition that really helps out the pen, that gets big outs for you. He's not, you know, one thing, he's not going to be flustered by any moment you throw him into. You're not going to have to worry about that. And can the stuff get guys out? I think that it can. I think the Rays think that it can. And they also, you know, that they've got the little, you know, the analytics and the metrics and their little internals that are probably telling them, hey, we can maybe make this a little bit better. This is doing really well and we can maybe use it a little bit more. You know, they have an idea and a plan on how to accentuate what he still has in the tank. So, you know, I think that any, look what they've done with guys over the years, bullpen guys that you really hadn't even heard of coming in, and all of a sudden they become a household name here in Ray Country. And now you've got a household name coming in. What are they going to be able to do with him? I'm excited to see.
1: Same here. BA, it's always fun chatting with you. Thanks again for a few minutes on the pregame
0: anytime show. Neilsy, anytime.
1: All right, that's Brian Anderson of Rays.tv. When we come back, we'll get you set for First Pitch. 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
1: Hi, everybody, and welcome back to Tropicana Field. Neil Solon's in for Chris, who is off this weekend. Rays getting set to wrap up a series with the Angels and hoping to win that set and finish this month of May with 18 victories. Rays won 18 in the month of March and April. You do that several times, you're going to have a pretty good chance to be playing in October. Tampa Bay did make a couple of roster moves today. They recalled Trevor Martin because Craig Kimbrell went on the injured list due to a right wrist strain. He was retroactive to 3 days ago. That's as far as you can backdate it. And Tampa Bay also called up lefty Cam Boozer, who's pitched very well in AAA Durham. And in doing so, they designated for assignment Andrew Wance. That gives him 39 players on the active 40-man roster. It's Shane McClanahan who will get the start of the mound today as the Rays look to win this set opposite Jack Kahanowitz. Coming up, I will be joined by Andy Freed. We'll have all the action for you. Rays and Angels on this Sunday afternoon. Thanks so much for being with us on the Rays Baseball Network.
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4: Killian comes plate word and a swing and a little looper. Back of second. It's going to drop base hit. Simpson rounding third. He's going to come home. There will be no throw. Jonathan Aranda does it again. His second walk-off this year. And the Rays, with a clean sweep of the Giants, they come back to take it 2-1 and 10.
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5: As the 0-2 is cut on and missed for strike three. And a five-pitch fourth for Drew Rasmussen, who picks up strikeout number three.
3: Crown Automotive, the better way to buy for over 50 years.
6: Caminero sends one way up into the air in a deep center field. Martin turns and admires, and over the batter's eye. 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What a shot. It's 1-0 Rays.
3: To bring you the play-by-play of today's game, here are the voices of the Rays, Andy Freed and Neil Solons.
7: Welcome, everyone, to Tropicana Field. It is Sunday afternoon, and the Rays are going to try to win a series against the Angels. It is the rubber match on the best of three. Along with Neil Solons, I'm Andy Freeberg. Glad you're with us. And, Neil, we have had opposite games in each of the first two. Friday night, the Rays with a big seven-run seventh. Yesterday, after a relatively tight game, the Angels had a seven-run ninth. So we'll see what happens today with Jack Kochanowicz against Shane McClanahan.
4: Should be an interesting matchup for sure. I mean, Shane has been about as good as you could ask. The last half dozen starts, five of them, he hasn't given up a single run. And the other, the Rays scored 16 runs. Boy, it'd be nice to have one of those games today, wouldn't it? Well, either way, Shane has his hands full with an Angels lineup that's swinging it as well as they have all year. But he's got the arsenal to handle any lineup, I think, as long as he's in the strike zone.
7: The Angels have won six of their last eight games. So even though they're just a game up on Detroit for worst record in the American League, the Rays have now lost five of their last six. And while they have the best record overall in the American League, ahead of the Yankees by a game and a half, you look at these two teams, and sometimes it's when you catch them and who's trending in which direction.
4: No question about it. I mean, timing is everything, right? I mean, you look at the way teams play, and sometimes, again, it's about who you play and when you play them, not just one or the other. And the Rays are facing an Angel team that maybe isn't a great club, but they are facing them at a difficult time for Tampa Bay, as we'll get to with our injuries in a moment, but also in terms of the fact that the Angels are swinging it probably as well as they have all season long. With that, why don't we get to injuries for today's ball game? 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The Rays are back to double digits on the injured list, with Craig Kimbrell moving there today, backdated 3 days with a right wrist strain. Trevor Martin has been summoned back from AAA Durham for the third time this year. In addition, Cam Boozer has been summoned from AAA Durham. He's a left-handed pitcher, and Andrew Wance, who tried to finish yesterday's game and was involved in that seven-run ninth inning, has been designated for assignment, leaving the Rays one short of a full 40-man roster. And that's our injury update. It's from Orlando Health at Bayfront Hospital. Next up, our out-of-town scoreboard. 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Vacation like a champ. 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Rays remain a game and a half in front of the Yankees for the best record in the American League because the Yankees lost to the A's in West Sacramento yesterday 6-4. Meanwhile, the Orioles, who had just swept the Rays, came from behind yesterday with five in the ninth against the Blue Jays to end Toronto's win streak, and they had won the first two of that four-game set. Well, that momentum from the ninth inning carried over into today. The Orioles scored five in the third. They currently have a 6-0 advantage as they move to the top of the fifth at Oriole Park at Camden Yards. Colton Cowser with his third home run of the week, and that was a big one for the O's. And that is our out-of-town scoreboard. 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Time to thrive. The Angels are 23-36 under Kurt Suzuki, and they've got an all right-hand hitting lineup. Zach Noto, the shortstop involved in the collision late in yesterday's game, is back in there. He'll lead it off. Again, Noto at short. Mike Trout in center field once again. He leads the world in walks drawn and homered yesterday for the 14th time. Trout in center field. Batting third and having a terrific road trip in month is Vaughn Grissom, playing first base today. Grissom hitting third. The cleanup man is the DH. That's Jorge Soler, who continues to be bothered by a groin issue. Joe Adell hit one of four homers for the Angels yesterday. Adell hitting fifth and is in right field. Oswald Peraza bats sixth. He's at second base. Then it's the former Ray in left field, Jose Siri. Siri hitting number seven. Logan Ohapi, after a day off, catches and bats eighth. And rounding out the order is Nick Madrigal. Madrigal is at third base today. So Neto, Trout, and Grissom. Soler, Adell, Peraza, Siri, Ohapi, and Madrigal, with a right-hander, Jack Ahonowitz, on the hill. Meanwhile, for the Tampa Bay Rays, 35-20 under Kevin Cash. It's Yandy Diaz DHing, leading it off. Jonathan Aranda bats second. He's at first. And Richie Palacios hitting third at second base. Then the cleanup man, Junior Caminero, at third, hits cleanup. With Chandler Simpson batting fifth in left field, Victor Mesa Jr. hitting sixth in right, and the bottom third, Cedric Mullins in center, Hunter Fiducia catching, and Taylor Walls at short. Rays getting set to take on the Angels in the rubber match of three. Tampa Bay has taken the field with some youngsters, and when we come back, we'll give you the pitching preview and the first pitch as the Rays look to take a series over the Angels and continue their home dominance this year. After this on the Rays Baseball Network.
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4: 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Jonathan Parra is the umpire at first. Lance Barrett is the umpire at second. And the crew chief today is at third. That's Alfonso Marquez. So again, home to third, it's Mike Estabrook on the plate, Jonathan Parra at first, Lance Barrett at second, Alfonso Marquez at third. 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Shane McClanahan continues to take his warm-up tosses, and our pitching preview for today's ballgame brought to you by Kane's Furniture, quality selection value. That's the confidence of Canes. You can throw out the numbers that Shane McClanahan has against the Angels, because he hasn't faced them in 4 years. And Well, you know, Major League Baseball teams, the rosters, other than Mike Trout for the Angels, they change pretty frequently. So we know Shane is pitching quite well. His fifth scoreless start in six outings his last time out, and we'll see how he does today. Certainly trying to help the Rays bounce back. They're in bounce back mode, although yesterday we were able to have our cake and eat it too, thanks to Cameron Michael celebrating his first birthday. And the guy to my right, well, he had his cake, and now he vows not to have a postgame show to host today. Don't worry, I got your back, buddy. As we get set for baseball on this Sunday, it's my broadcast partner, Andy Freed.
7: Thank you, Neil. Having never hosted one by myself, I've learned that the hosting them after a 14-3 loss is not the easiest thing in the world. I have a whole new respect for what you and Chris Adamswell, who should be back tomorrow, have to endure. 14-3 wasn't a picnic yesterday, but a fresh start today with McClanahan on the mound. And Zach Neto, who didn't have a pleasant ending to his day, a whiplash-type removal from the game yesterday for him after a collision to the plate, but he's back in there, which is good to see. The first pitch from Sam McClanahan to Neto is outside, ball one. Underway right on time at 1:40 with the daytime dome very bright on this Sunday afternoon. McClanahan's pitch, swing and a miss, and it is 1-1. I got to be honest, I didn't think we'd see Neto in the lineup today. The collision at home plate on a wild pitch, the pitchers Ian Seymour collided with him, like his hip, and Neto took the full brunt of it. And the breaking ball low and inside from McClanahan, 2-1. And his neck snapped back like he was in a rear-ended in a car wreck. And he was immediately taken out. He couldn't get up for a while from the field. Great to see that he's okay. Here he swings and fouls one back into Spanish radio. No, off the Spanish radio. He got Enrique right in the hands again. Two balls and two strikes to Neto. Keith Johnson is the third base coach for the Angels with Adam Eaton. A speech during his time coaching first. And first-year manager Kurt Suzuki. Trout and Grissom to follow. McClanahan to the line, and the 2-2 will not count. And I think there was a warning just given to Neto about not having eye contact with the pitcher. So we'll crank it up again. Two balls, two strikes to right-handed batting Neto. Very close to the plate. Third base out of the rubber, McClanahan deals, swinging a tapper up the third baseline, foul. Neil mentioned it, McClanahan hasn't faced the Angels in 4 years. And in the other games that he has pitched against them, albeit with almost an entirely different roster, he's only given up runs in one of four starts against them. He had very good success against the Angels. Neto swings and rolls it to Caminero at third, played deeply behind the bag. Now his throw into first in time to get a hustling Neto. And the game begins on a harmless 5-3 ground out.
4: And with that, let's set the defense for the Rays with Junior at third. Taylor Walls, the shortstop. Richie Palacios at second. And Jonathan Aranda took that throw at first. Chandler Simpson is in left. Center fielder Cedric Mullins. Around in right, Victor Mesa Jr. and Hunter Fiducia starting today in concert with Shane McClanahan.
7: Here's Mike Trout, who homered yesterday. And the first pitch to him, check swing foul to the right and out of play, 0-1. Just to give a little synopsis on the weirdness of baseball, the four prior games that McClanahan has pitched against the Angels, so he said he's given up runs in one of them. That's the only time that he's gotten credited for a win against the Angels. He misses with a fastball high and away. One ball, one strike, gave up three runs in six innings against him in June of 21, got the win. The other games, he's thrown a combined 17 scoreless innings without a run allowed, all no decisions. Swing and a roller along third, foul. And McClanahan jumps ahead at 1-2. And just because he's pitched well doesn't mean he's gotten the wins. And then the other game where he gave up the runs, it was a quality start, though, three runs over six. But so long in the rearview mirror that both teams' rosters have almost entirely turned over, except the man to the plate. 1-2 the count to Trout. Here's McClanahan for the windup. He pitches. Swing and a miss. He struck him out with what has become the lead pitch in many ways for Shane McClanahan, his changeup. And there's two men retired.
4: I touched on this with Brian Anderson pregame. The fact that Shane gets to face an all right-handed lineup, I think, allows him to settle into a rhythm a lot quicker than otherwise. And boy, that changeup is devastating against righties.
7: Two out and no one on, no score in the first. Here is Vaughn Grissom, who's having a heck of a road trip for the Angels. Right-hand batter takes high, 1-0. 11 runs batted in, including a grand slam, 8 RBIs in the Tigers series, and a couple in this set against the Rays. One ball, no strikes. McClanahan throws. There's a strike. The fastball to 96. And it's 1-1. Angels trying to figure out their first base position with Nolan Schanuel on the injured list for the time being. Grissom has taken over, and he's learning that position on the fly. McClanahan throws curveball, low and outside. Two balls and one strike. This is the end of the road trip for the Angels. They're going to go home and host Colorado. And the Rays stay home to host Detroit. Two balls and a strike. Now the pitch, check swing, on appeal, denied at first from Jonathan Parra, and it's 3-1. Yesterday, the Angels scored all those runs, 14 runs, not only a season high, but their most in a game in 3 years when they faced who else? Colorado, but at Coors Field. And that game in June of 23 was their franchise record. They scored 25 runs that game. Now the pitch, fastball, swung on a miss, and it's full 3-2. Grissom seemed to almost lose his balance, winding himself into a knot, chasing after that one. Yesterday, the Angels also had 11 different players score runs. I mean, that's really hard to do. McClanahan's payoff, tapped back at the plate, foul, think of that. So everybody in the starting lineup, plus a couple of guys off the bench. That is second most in Angels history. 1986, they had a dozen players score run and a win against the Kansas City Royals. 3-2 the count. McClanahan winding and delivering to the plate. Fly ball towards left, dropping in for a base hit. More like a liner off the bat of Vaughn Grissom. And the Angels have their first hit of the game.
4: One of the few times where Shane has hung a changeup. That one just kind of sat in the middle of the plate instead of having that late fade. And when you get a changeup about thigh high, you're kind of fortunate it stays in the ballpark.
7: How infrequent it has been for Shane McClanahan to do that. Now Jorge Soler, at a first pitch of this right-hand slugger, is low and inside a first pitch curve. I mean, just getting hits against Shane. 50 innings, 33 hits. It's an interesting collection of pitchers that are holding the league to such a low average, and a fastball waved at and missed by Soler. 1-1. Spencer Arrigetti coming off a terrific game for the Astros. The league is only hitting .167 against him. That is best in the league. Peyton Tolley of the Red Sox, Braden Fisher of the Blue Jays as a reliever, and then McClanahan, the league hitting .181 against him. Here's a changeup. Strike two is called, and it is 1-2. It just hits overall have been hard to come by for the entire league against McClanahan, who sets and pitches on 1-2, lined out of play down the right field line. And that fastball up to 98 for McClanahan. So, does he have them all set for another one of those changeups at 10 miles per hour under that one? Let's see. He sets and throws. There it was, and it swung on a missed strike three. An 88-mile-an-hour changeup. Fans, Jorge Soler, McClanahan with a solid first. And now the Rays will come up against Jack Kochanowicz. Bottom of the first on the way. No score yet on the Rays Radio Network.
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7: 25-year-old from Rosemont, Pennsylvania, ready in his first pitch to Yandy Diaz, has popped up out of play foul. Off to the right and out of play, and the count is 0-1. From Harrington High School, think of that, a third-round pick out of high school. He had to have been really good back then. There's a busted bat roller to short. Neto to his left with a pickup and throw in time. And Yandy will not
5: have a leadoff homer for the third straight game.
4: See, he told you he wasn't a power hitter, right?
5: I guess not.
4: All right, let's hit the defense for the Angels. Third baseman today, Nick Madrigal. Short is Zach Neto. Handled that one. Oswald Peraza at second. Vaughn Grissom at first. Siri Trout, Adele left to right in the outfield. Logan O'Hoppe behind the plate.
7: I saw a note that it has happened four times since 1900. For a player to hit a leadoff home run three straight games. And now Jonathan Aranda takes a first pitch strike. Interestingly enough, one of the guys that has done that or did that during his career is in the ballpark today. Brady Anderson, the hitting coach for the Angels. Remember, he had that breakout year in 1996 with Baltimore. At one point, did hit leadoff homers in three straight games. But Yandy has to settle for two in a row. Now one ball, one strike to Aranda. Who is wrapping up a sensational month of May. He swings and misses here. Beat down low with a sinker at 97. And it is 1-2. He is leading the league in average in the month of May. 379. And he is also leading the American League in runs batted in. One ball, two strikes. Kahanowitz out of the stretch. Big leg kick in the pitch. Drill deep down the right field line. Towards the foul pole. And gone! Home run! Jonathan Aranda went down and got it, and the Rays lead 1-0. Behind in the count 1-2, he used his timeout and recognized the pitch down in the zone, and Kahanowitz, who generally is a very good ground ball pitcher, but gives up a long home run to Aranda, his 11th. And the Rays score first today.
4: Andy, it wasn't only down, it was off the plate. And at 98, the best fastball Kahanowitz threw. Boy, what quick hands Jonathan has to get to that.
7: Pretty impressive. And now Richie Palacio is up in the lineup to the number three hole. It takes a first pitch strike from Kahanowitz, 0-1. They're showing it to us again. Down and in, right around knee level. And golfed out. The 0-1 pitch, Palacios lifts one high and foul to the left side out of play. And no balls and two strikes. Well, Kahanowitz, who has the highest ground ball percentage in the American League. And you may ask, well, he's given up six homers. So somebody's lifting it in the air. Those tend to be mistake pitches that maybe aren't down as much. This one, though, was down. And Aranda is still able to get it out. Here's a swing and a little tapper out to second base. Oswald Peraza with a knee-high pickup and throw to first. Two out, no one on, and that'll leave it for Junior Caminero.
4: That home run was the first. Every hit's a win with Suncoast. Free trays hit. Suncoast donates $79 in honor of their 79 Florida branches, with up to $10,000 going toward two local nonprofits each month. It also was the first run, so Mosaic donates another $500 to fighting hunger in Tampa Bay.
7: Two out, bases empty. Now Junior Caminero, who's starting to get some company in the home run lead in this team. And a pitch low and outside from Kahanowitz. Junior, right-handed batter, has 13 home runs to set the pace, but Diaz and Aranda, both multiple homers in the series. And they both have 11 right behind him. Kahanowitz throws in the dirt outside. It's two balls, no strikes to Junior. Brady Williams coaching third base. Brady Anderson, hitting coach for the Angels. Corey Dickerson coaching first for the Rays. Two balls, no strikes. Kahanowitz out of the set. Tall right-hander now comes home. Grounded back through the middle. Backhanding second baseman. Peraza has it go off his mitt and roll into center field. Caminero thought about heading towards second. They throw behind him and he's back standing. See how they rule it. If Peraza feels it cleanly, he's definitely got a chance at first base.
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7: They are going to say base hit for Caminero's, so he's at first with two out, and here's Chandler Simpson, who takes badly inside 1-0. I mean, that ball was to the shortstop side of second, but Peraza looked like he was under control. It's not like he was reaching all that far. If it sticks in the mid, I think he probably has an out at first. Here it comes to Simpson, low and inside. It's 1-1.
4: Thought he was kind of casual about it, too. I mean, if he takes another half step forward, he takes away that last in-between hop that got by him.
7: 2-0, to Chandler Simpson. 1-8 in the series. Struck out a couple of times yesterday and also walked. Short lead at first for Caminero being held by Grissom, and a swing and a ground ball right to Grissom. Or is it a foul? Foul ball. Home plate umpire Mike Esterbrook said it hit Simpson. I guess it hit Simpson.
15: 6-7.
7: 2-1. Third baseman Madrigal is shallow, as you might expect, against the very speedy Chandler Simpson. We had 2 out and a run in. Konowicz to the high set. And delivers, swinging a slow grounder. This is fair. Up the first base line, Konowicz has it and underhand shovels the first in time to get Simpson. Play goes 1-3. The Rays get a run on the Aranda homer. 2 hits, 1 left at the end of 1. It's the Rays 1, Angels nothing on the Rays Radio Network.
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7: Here comes Joe Adell to lead it off for the Angels, and he pops the first pitch out of play to the right side, 0-1. You know, I was just looking up the time that the only game, I should say, that McClanahan ever has given up a run to the Angels in 4 starts. Interestingly enough, Mike Trout was not in the lineup that day. And a breaking ball strike to Adell, slow curve, and it is 0-2. Ohtani led off, so I'm guessing that was a time that Trout was injured. And even though he gave up 3 runs, the Rays won it 13-3, kind of like last night's game in reverse. There's a slow 2-bouncer to third baseman Caminero, who sends it on to first for the out and 1 out in the second inning.
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7: All right, 1 out, nobody on for Oswald Peraza, who grounds the first pitch right to the charging shortstop Taylor Walls, and a little step and throw over to first for 2 quick outs. So 2 out, nobody on, which will leave it for Jose Seria, former Ray. The pitcher that McClanahan beat that day, had a Rays tie. Alex Cobb, the Rays beat him. Remember for a time he was with the Angels. Now here is right-handed batting Siri, who pops one into shallow right, and it dunks in for a base hit. And Siri, a couple of broken bat hits in the series, along with a double in game one. And a two-out single to right here, even though it cost him a bat. And we'll leave it for Logan Ohapi.
4: Well, that means that Shane McClanahan's got to be focused on Siri as much as he is on Ohapi, because we know Jose likes to run, especially with two out.
7: Here is Ohapi. Looking at the lineup the Angels rolled out there last time McClanahan faced them 4 years ago. Trout and Ohtani hit back-to-back in the order at second and third of the order. David Fletcher led off that day. Here's a swing and a miss by Ohapi. Taylor Ward, Joe Adell. Well, Joe Adell was in the lineup that day, so that's a guy that goes back to the last time they met. And interestingly enough, a pinch hitter that day was Kurt Suzuki, who now is the manager of these Angels. No balls and a strike. Siri fakes and doesn't go. This one's driven to deep left field. On the move goes Simpson. He turns and plays it off the wall. Siri to third base will be held. And up to second base standing is Logan Ohapi, and it's second and third, two out for the Angels. So a wall ball double for Ohapi, who's having a miserable season offensively, hitting just 196. A slider that went right to the bottom of the zone, and he nearly got it out.
4: And I'll tell you, it's fortunate it stayed in the yard, but also fortunate it was hit so hard, because that's the only kind of baseball that wouldn't score Jose Siri from first base.
7: See how the Rays are going to play defensively. There's a conversation going on. There are two outs. But you got to think about Nick Madrigal potentially trying to bunt for a hit here. They're going to put Caminero halfway, about even with a bag at third. Aranda well off the bag at first. Middle infield is back. And here's Madrigal taking called strike 0-1. Madrigal in the lineup after getting hit by a pitch that ricocheted off his hand and hit him right in the mouth yesterday and had to leave. Angels are down to the Rays 1-0, but a single could put them in front. It would certainly tie it. Series at third base with Ohapi at second. Center fielder Mullen shaded a bit towards right center. McClanahan pitches. Curveball low and inside, and that'll even it up. One ball, one strike. Madrigal's first series in the big leagues in 2 years. He swings and sends a dribbler up the third baseline, foul. And one ball, two strikes to count. Former number one of the White Sox. And between injury and various other circumstances, has not been in the big league since. A guy that for a time is thought to have really been a priority guy for the White Sox. Fourth overall pick in the 2018 draft. And debuted less than 2 years later with the White Sox. On 1-2 with a wild pitch. Carmen's back to Fiducia. No flip to the plate. Siri scores the tying run. And the third is Ohapi, and it's 1-1. They call wild pitch. And this game is all tied up. Second wild pitch of the year from McClanahan. Comes at a bad time. And Siri scored standing up, and now the go-ahead run at third with two down. Two balls and two strikes to count to Madrigal. McClanahan to the letter high set, and he pitches. Low and inside, it's 3-2. Bit of a bumpy inning here for Shane, but if he can make maybe one more good pitch, he could get out of it with the tie intact. But the Angels have erased the Aranda homer. Full count 3-2, Ohapi from third. The top of the order next, and the pitch popped him up. Straightaway center field, and easy for Cedric Mullins coming in a couple of steps. He's under it and waiting, and he catches it to retire the side. So McClanahan angry, yelling at himself as he walks towards his dugout. The Angels have tied it. Kohanovic back to the mound. Angels and Rays through 1.5, all tied at 1 on the Rays Radio Network.
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7: Now second inning from Tropicana Field. With the Angels of the Rays tied at one, Jack Kochanowicz gets a fresh start. And a first pitch of the called strike to Victor Mesa Jr. With Neil Solons, I'm Andy Freed. Frank Lover is our engineer. Austin Platt in the booth. Tim Rapone helping as well. Chris Miller, Becca Carney, and Derek DuBose back in our network studios. Sunday afternoon baseball, the Rays and the Angels. Mesa fouls one to the left and into the upper deck. And no balls, two strikes. Kochanowicz, we mentioned, was from Philadelphia. He went to high school at Harrington High in Rosemont and had committed to go to the University of Virginia but chose to sign with the Angels. Third-round pick out of high school. The first player ever drafted out of his high school. He was a high-round pick. He throws too high. It's 1-2 to Victor Mesa Jr., then Mullins, and then Fiducia. Now the pitch. Mesa takes outside, and it's two balls, two strikes. Interestingly enough, for the awkwardness that was the COVID era, he signed and then didn't pitch for 17 months. The 2-2 pitch changed, swung and missed. Mesa well out in front, and that's one out here in the Rays' second. The first K for Jack Kochanowicz.
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7: He didn't pitch until October of the year after he was drafted. And a first pitch strike to Cedric Mullins. Left-hand batter takes it down around the knees for a strike. It is 0-1 until he finally pitched an instructional league. And the California League the next year got hot. Won Pitcher of the Week in July and in the big leagues. Not that long after that, when you think relatively speaking for a high school guy. He throws outside 1-1. As you can imagine, you got to take your lumps when you're a young guy coming up. Last year went 3-11 with the Angels. So swing at a tapper back at the plate foul. It's 1-2. With an earned run average of approaching 7. But his calling card, ground balls. And the Angels turned 21 double plays behind him a season ago. Now the 1-2 to Mullins, swinging a roller to first, fair ball, picked up in foul ground behind the bag by Grissom, and underhands to Kochanowicz at first for the out. There's two out, no one on, leaves it for Hunter Fiducia.
4: Well, the way he's going now, they're going to have to really do a really good job raking the infield because guys are beating the ball into the ground other than Jonathan Ronda so far.
7: It's what he wants. It's how he gets guys out. Two out, bases empty. In a tie game, here is Hunter Fiducia coming off his 3-for-3 game Wednesday in Baltimore. And the first pitch to the left-hand batting race catcher is down and in, ball one. Third baseman Madrigal in a couple of steps over there, and the pitch swing and a miss with a changeup, and it's one ball and one strike. He's throwing a slider more than he has in the past. He's got a good solid fastball too. I've seen some swings and misses on his changeup this inning alone. One ball, one strike. He works. Check swing, called strike two. And it's a ball and two strikes. Last time out, five runs and four against the Tigers in a no decision that the Angels won. In fact, his last 20 innings, 21 runs allowed. So it hasn't been a great stretch for him. Fiducia takes a ball bouncing in. It's two balls, two strikes. But he had a terrific April. May has not been nearly as friendly. The ERA barely over two in his April starts. Two balls, two strikes to Fiducia. And the pitch high and tight. It's 3-2. Taylor Walls on deck. So full count to Fiducia. Defense straight up now for the Angels. On the outfield. And the pitch, and that's high, ball four. So from 1-2, Fiducia draws a walk. You know, it's easy to forget because Hunter really hasn't had a great hot streak yet in the big leagues. This probably would be the closest to it. He was an offensive first catcher in the Dodgers system. And to see him get some hits lately, the 3-for-3 in Baltimore, and to go from 1-2 to a walk here, I think the confidence is starting to come along for Hunter Fiducia. He's at first with two out, and up comes Taylor Walls. Batting left-handed, and he takes down the middle for a called strike, 0-1. That's a sinking fastball in the mid-90s for Jack Kohanowitz. No balls and a strike. And delivery lined in left field for a base hit. Towards the gap to cut it off, Siri. Fiducia holds at second base, and that's just what you look for with Taylor Walls. Sharp liners and grounders, and he's got a base hit and a two-out mini rally brewing for the Rays.
4: I think it's an especially good approach against Kohanowitz because he's going to throw, as you mentioned, a lot of ground balls. So if you're looking for the ball away, you want to shoot it that way rather than rolling over on it because that's what he wants you to do with that sinker.
7: Catcher Ohapi will come out and give signals. And now the Rays have the top of the order up. This is the thick part of the order, starting with Yandy Diaz. Grounded to short his only time. Fiducia at second, the go-ahead run. Walls at first with two out. Kohanowitz are the first one on the way to right-handed batting Yandy Diaz. It's a wild one to the backstop. Sticks at the wall, and the runners advance easily. Each pitcher now a wild pitch. But Kohanowitz has five wild pitches, which leads the staff. I mean, there was no chance for Ohapi. In fact, his best bet is what he did. He just turned and faced the wall to try to play the carom like an outfielder would. That was so far in the other batter's box. And Ohapi will go to the mound and have a quick meeting. And it's a lengthy meeting. Mike Easterbrook, the home plate umpire, will go up and see what's happening.
4: Well, if you look at the walk numbers from Kohanowitz this year, he does have a tendency to get wild outside the zone a lot.
7: I mean, Kohanowitz is just kind of all over the board. I mean, he has the second highest amount of rule book quality starts on the staff behind only Jose Soriano. He can be good, but he can be wild. Here's Yandy Diaz with a count 1-0, and he takes down the middle for a strike. Threw a changeup, one ball, one strike. Now a base hit would give the Rays the lead. It's 1-1. Fiducia at third base, Walls at second. The outfield going to the opposite side, set up against Yandy Diaz, who takes high and inside. He backs out of there. 2-1. Boy, the league is doing everything they can to not allow Yandy to extend his arms. That's why you're seeing the hit-by-pitch numbers are up. That one was not all that close, but it was up and in. Two balls and a strike to Yandy Diaz, and the pitch, high bouncer. Towards short, played back on by Neto, fields it cleanly, throws a little high to first, but received by Grissom, and credit to Kohanowitz. You get Yandy Diaz to hit it on the ground, and the Rays strand two runners in scoring position. We're done with two. It's the Rays and the Angels tied at one on the Rays Radio Network.
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8: Dad, guess what?
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10: That's great. 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I struggled to connect with almost everyone and preferred being alone. It was my neighbor Jim, another Vietnam veteran, who finally convinced me that I could still connect with my family and find that fulfilling life I'd lost. In fact, I called Jim first with the news about my granddaughter, Lizzie. Hey, Jim, I'm going to be a grandfather.
11: Congratulations, Dave.
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10: 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If I can take that first step after almost 50 years, I know other veterans can too. Visit maketheconnection.net to find out more.
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4: Well, the Angels scored on a two-out wild pitch in the second. The Rays got a two-out wild pitch but did not score. 1-1 as we go to the third.
7: Top of the order, Neto, Trout, and Grissom coming up for the Angels against the lefty Shane McClanahan. And first pitch of the inning is a breaking ball strike, 0-1. They showed us a really interesting stat for over the last full month from April 25th. Shane is second in the American League in earned run average, and just behind him is teammate Nick Martinez. Here's the 0-1. High fly ball way up in the air to left, but not particularly deep. Simpson looks up into the daytime dome to make the catch, moving to his right near the corner. It does get shallow over there at 315, but this one landed shy of the track, and there's one out in the Angel third.
4: Talk, and they will hear you. Too many preteens already are drinking alcohol. For tips on how to talk to your kids, visit cfbhn.org.
7: The only pitcher that has a better ERA over the last month in the American League, the only one better than Shane McClanahan, is Spencer Arrighetti for the Astros. Here's Mike Trout taking too high. Ball one. Arrighetti with an ERA of one. Shane's is 1.13. Nick Martinez about 1.25. Here it comes, and it's outside. Two balls, no strikes. Trout struck out on a sensational changeup. First time up. In fact, both of the strikeouts the chain has are to Trout and Soler, both on changes. There's a swing and a deep drive. Right center field, but playable as it turns out for Mullins. He was left to make the catch. And you forgive me for holding my breath a little bit. Mike Trout, there has never been a series in his career where he has come to Tropicana Field or even Steinbrenner Field and not had at least one home run. He had a two-homer game at Steinbrenner Field in one of the games last year. He always gets one. Now, he had one yesterday, and I thought off the bat that one had a chance, but ballpark ate it up. Two out, bases empty for Vaughn Grissom. And he takes too high, ball one.
4: Fortunately, got that a little bit off the end, I think.
7: I think so. To the right of the 404 sign in right center field, Mullins caught it just shy of the warning track. Here's McClanahan throwing. Breaking ball, strike over the outside. Good-looking curveball from Shane, and it's one ball and one strike. We mentioned the Angels are going to home to take on Colorado. The Rays are going to welcome in the Detroit Tigers. Have been struggling more than anyone could have ever expected. It's a swing and a foul to the right out of play. Tigers will be here tomorrow for the first of three. Tomorrow night, Tuesday night, Wednesday afternoon, Griffin Jacks goes for the Rays. The Tigers and the White Sox are currently playing, and Tigers do get a first inning run, lead the White Sox 1-0. But what a nightmare May it's been for the Tigers. Swinging a ground ball into the hole at short, Walls, backhands, Fields, throws off balance in time to retire Grissom. Taylor Walls makes it all look easy. He had to go far into the hole and deliver a perfect throw with his momentum carrying him into foul territory behind the left field foul line. At the end of 2 1/2, it is Angels and Rays tied at one on the Rays Radio Network.
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0: Time for Kurtz in the third. If the Rays score in the third, you score. Free Wisconsin cheese Kurtz from Culver's. Rays up, and the guy who has the run for the Rays is up.
1: Jonathan Aranda swings and fouls the first one back, and it's 0-1. Aranda fell behind in the count 1-2, took a fastball at the knees, down and in at 98, and turned it into a souvenir and straightaway right. His 11th home run, and the Angels have since tied it. So it's 1-1, and Aranda takes outside. One ball and one strike. Aranda, Palacios, and Caminero go up against Jack Kochanowicz. Tall right-hander sent to the shoulders and pitches, and he's high. We mentioned the Tigers coming to town. Griffin Jacks tomorrow. The Tigers have not announced their starter yet for tomorrow night. Steven Matz and Jack Flaherty Tuesday night. Nick Martinez and Troy Melton Wednesday afternoon. Aranda looks at one going up and away. It's 3 balls and a strike. Then the Rays will have kind of a spotty week with regard to travel. 3 games in Miami, back home for 3 games against Boston, and then head to the West Coast. Short road trip, short homestand. Aranda looks at a pitch too high, ball 4, leadoff walk. A walk in back-to-back innings for Kochanowicz, and we'll see if the Rays can do something with that leadoff free pass.
0: That's the beauty of Jonathan Aranda. Not only is he a great hitter, but he also leads the Rays in walks drawn. I mean, he has such a great command and control of the strike zone for a guy who can do so much with the bat.
1: Just a couple more walks than Caminero. Caminero's got 32 walks. Aranda's got 35 walks now. Here's Richie Palacios batting lefty, and he takes the pitch a little high. Well, no, pardon me. They gave him the strike at the top of the zone. Ruled a strike. And 0-1. Maybe a challengeable ball there. If you heard the pregame, I was talking to Rodney Linares about that. As Palacios takes outside 1-1. He thinks, like we were saying, like, for example, Ben Williamson took a 3-2 pitch that would have been ball 4.

0: probably just so locked into the moment that it may not have dawned on him to. You know, Yandy Diaz has a great eye, but never has challenged. Other guys seem to challenge a fair amount. Now the 3-1, Palacios takes high ball four, back-to-back walks to start it for the Rays. Two on and nobody out, and here is Junior Caminero. Now here's a time, as the Angels will call another mound meeting, the catcher Ohapi will go up the hill and bring in all the infielders. You've got a guy in Junior Caminero that is doing everything he can to try to get the ball in the air. You're also facing a pitcher in Kohanowicz that has the best ground ball rate of any pitcher going in the American League. So you know he's going to be trying to get him in on the hands, sinkers down, and see if he can get him to pound one into the ground. Junior, meantime, is going to try to find some lift to that baseball. So this is a real cat-and-mouse situation in a tie game early.
1: He could go in, but he could also run it away and have to roll over on it. So Junior's got to be cognizant of that and think kind of that right center alley.
0: Junior reached on an infield single his first time up on a grounder up the middle. 2-1, nobody out. The meeting is over in the first pitch to Caminero. Is taken in and a bit high off the plate. 96 for the sinker, and it's one ball, no strikes. Junior now five hits in the series. One ball, no strikes. A look towards second, around the leads. Junior takes on the outside corner, a changeup strike. And it is 1-1. So one ball, one strike. Middle infield, a double play positioning. The outfield deep and straight away. Kohanowicz now pitches. Outside and high, 2-1. You know, we mentioned that in the inning that Aranda leads the team in walks, which seems to come a little more natural to Aranda. Caminero is such an aggressive swinger that I think it's harder for him to accept the walks, but he's just going to have to. And the pitch taken outside, 3-1. And this is a great job by Caminero to get himself into a hitter's count. All three hitters in the inning now have gotten to 3-1 counts. Open stance from the right side for the Rays home run leader. And the pitch, swing and a miss, and a change into 3-2. Man. Trying to be a hitter in big league baseball. Fastball count, and he got a terrific changeup. Might have even been a called strike on the outside. It's just a great pitch in 3-1. So now it's 3-2. Runners take their leads. The Angel right-hander to the high set. Holding, staring at Aranda, now pitching, swinging a little grounder, softly hit towards third. Madrigal with a bare hand pickup and throw. Caminero's beating it out, and the Rays have loaded the bases. So Kohanowicz got the ground ball he wanted, but it was too softly hit, as it turned out. And they're loaded with nobody out, and the Angels get a lefty up in their bullpen.
1: Nice hustle out of the box by Junior there. Again, it was the pitch away that he's looking for that double play ball on, and Junior did roll over on it, just not hard. Unfortunately, he beat it.
0: Maybe the pitch was too good. 3-1, none out. Tie game 1-1. Bottom of the third, here's Chandler Simpson, who takes a low one inside, ball one. There must be alarm bells going off in the Angel dugout for Kurt Suzuki to get the bullpen up this early. One ball and no strikes. And the pitch taken all the way, it's in there at the knees. And it's 1-1. I tell you what, he's throwing his changeup for strikes better than his fastball this inning. That is Mitch Ferris, who is warming up in the Angel pen. Simpson takes low one inside. It's 2-1. And the 1-1 swing pitch goes to the offensive side. Two balls, one strike to Simpson with the whole left side of the infield wide open. Here it comes. Swinging a foul, hit him in the leg, and Chandler hops around home plate while spinning. That one hurt. Two balls, two strikes, the count. Got him on the right ankle. And shown it to us again. Ouch. It'll take him a moment. He's got to keep those wheels healthy. That's his bread and butter.

0: Two balls, two strikes, the count to Simpson.
1: That pitch also shows how much movement Kahanowitz had, because that started middle, and it ends up in off the plate.
0: 2-2 the count. Aranda and Palacios and Caminero all take their leads. And the 2-2 to Simpson, taken low, and it's 3-2. It's a full count with the bases loaded. Al Chandler digs back in. Victor Mesa Jr. on deck. Ray's trying to untie it. Here it comes. Swing and a foul back. And that would have been a strike. A fastball at 97. And that, I think, too, is that's where the contact ability of Chandler Simpson is so beneficial. Maybe even a bit overlooked in his game. To foul that high fastball off at 97 when everything else has been down in the count. It's a super job by Chandler. And again, a 3-2 pitch. He popped him up. Shallow left center field. Under it is Zach Neto. And he makes the catch, and the runners have to hold. Well, that's not what you expect in that moment. Credit to Kahanowitz getting a pop out for a guy that does not want to hit it in the air there. And unproductive. There's the first out of the inning.
1: But sometimes that first batter with the bases loaded can set the tone, and Chandler not able to do what he normally does, which is hit the ball on the ground. So it puts a little more pressure on Victor Mesa Jr. here.
0: And that's something, a guy that hits a ball on the ground against a pitcher that almost always gets ground balls, and it results in a pop out. Now Victor Mesa Jr., he's the only strikeout so far from Kahanowitz, swings and fouls it back, 0-1. And you do start to feel the momentum turn a little bit after the first out is recorded without the run coming in. Rays had a hard time with bases loaded yesterday. Time called. Mesa takes a big deep breath.
1: Last week or so, they've had a tough time just with runners in scoring position.
0: No balls and a strike to count to Mesa. The next one, way inside, a save there by Ohapi. And one ball and one strike. The count to the left-hand batting Victor Mesa Jr. Runners lead at every base. Here it is. Line drive left center field. It's down for the base hit. Here is Aranda to score. Holding at third is Palacios. Victor Mesa Jr. drives on the run. The Rays take a 2-1 lead.
1: 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That's code Curd Run.
0: So two walks, an infield hit, and now an outfield hit. And the Rays have the 2-1 lead and looking for more. And here is Cedric Mullins with 3-on, 1-out. And the first pitch, high and outside to the left-handed batting Mullins, and it's 1-0. Farris continues to warm in the Angel bullpen and left. Rays have given McClanahan their second lead. Can they give it a multiple run lead? And the pitch, strike on the inside. Mullins backed off a bit at 97, pulled the hands in, but ruled a strike by Mike Esterbrook. One ball and one strike to count. Here it is. Low and inside. 2-1. Two balls and a strike. Shortstop Neto playing near the bag at second, playing deep. Mullins takes down and in. 3-1. Three balls, one strike. We mentioned the habit, I guess, of Kahanowitz losing the strike zone from time to time. We've seen it this game. We've seen it this inning, and that has to be why they've got the pen early and ready to go. On 3-1 to Mullins. He takes high ball 4, and the Rays get another run. A bases-loaded walk to Cedric Mullins. And it's getting close to decision time for the Angels. Palacios in to score. Caminero to third. Mesa to second. Mullins with a run batted in, and here comes Kurt Suzuki. Left-hand batting Fiducia coming up, and they may have an early ripcord today. In fact, they do. They'll bring in the lefty Farris right here and right now. Jack Kahanowitz leaves for the Rays leading 3-1. Bases loaded, one out, and an early Weevil call to the bullpen. Hunter Fiducia bats against Farris when we get back after this 3-1 Rays on the Rays Radio Network.
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1: Mitch Ferris, left-hander for the righty Kahanowitz, and the Rays are going to have to hit Hunter Fiducia here. They're not taking out a left-hand hitting catcher just because they want a favorable matchup because they've got Hunter with Shane McClanahan today.
0: Bases are loaded. Caminero at third, Mesa Jr. at second, and Mullins at first. 3-1 Rays. Only one out. Here's Fiducia, who takes a fastball strike from Ferris, and it's 0-1. Ferris from Wingate University in North Carolina. The next one, taken, strike on the outside. Another fastball. 13th round pick by the Braves 3 years ago. Traded to the Angels, December of 24. Davis Daniel, a right-hander. The pitch taken high. It's 1-2. Fiducia standing and waiting as the lefty on the third base side of the rubber pitches. Fly ball deep and foul. He hooked it. Changeup up in his eyes, and he turned on it and whacked it well out of play. 1-2, the count to Fiducia. And the runners lead everywhere. The outfield a couple of steps in. And the pitch taken outside 2-2. Five of the last six hitters have gone to 3-ball counts. Of course, that's against Kahanowitz, but it's a testament to the Rays' patience at the plate. 2-2 to Fiducia. Now the pitch. Swing and a miss, ball in the dirt, blocked by Ohapi, and there's the second out of the inning. Well, he snapped off a really good off-speed pitch. Fiducia is retired, 2 down. And now it'll be up to Taylor Walls, who, as we've noted a lot this year, has been incredibly good with the bases loaded. I don't have it in front of me, but he's hitting them near 400. For the bases loaded this season. He already has a hit today. Runners at every base take their leads with 2 outs. And a high fly ball in the air to left. Back goes Siri to the corner. Reaches over the wall and makes the catch. He took a grand slam away from Taylor Walls. He went over the short wall and left to what was originally named the Crawford Cutout. And one up over the wall to the right of the 315 sign and took away what would have been a grand slam. Instead, it's the final out of the inning, and it keeps the Angels in the game. The Rays leave them loaded. We're done with three. The Rays lead the Angels 3-1 on the Rays Radio Network.
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1: All right, thanks, Andy. Shane McClanahan will try and maintain the lead. And the pitch to Jorge Soler was a called strike, nothing and one. I always thought the hardest thing for a starting pitcher to do is sit for a long while and then have to get back out there and pound the strike zone. McClanahan kicks and fires. Changeup lifted foul to the right out of play, and it's nothing in two. Because I thought Shane was in a really good rhythm the first three innings of the ball game. And then you also have the fact that in that third base dugout, the Angels are feeling some momentum after that catch by the former Ray in Siri. 0-2 to Soler, the DH. Taken a little bit low with the fastball at 96. It's 1-2.
0: You know, he saved the buffet also. Did you see that? The whole yes. Spread was lined up on the table. That thing was about to explode. A little surprised here. He didn't, you know, reach in and take like a, you know, chicken finger or something.
1: Has a 1-2 is low it in, 2-2. Well, maybe on his way back out to left field, he'll grab one. You know, the buffet's open for a little while longer, right? Two balls, two strikes, the count. Here's the windup and the pitch from Shane McClanahan. Changeup rolled over on the ground short, short. To his left with it, Walls, easy play. He throws on to first, gets Soler, who's got a groin injury and not running all that well. One out in the fourth.
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1: Joe Adell, who's known for home run robbery, steps in, a ground out to third, his first time today. First pitch. He takes inside corner for a strike, nothing and one. Well, Siri's catch was impressive, but Joe Adell had three home run robberies in the same game against Seattle earlier this year. Here's the 0-1 from the windup. Line drive, broken bat over short. It's going to drop in a left and a couple of hops, a base hit for Adell. And just like that, the Angels get the tying run to the plate in a 3-1 game, fourth inning. Joe Adell says, all right, you got one. Hold my beer. Let's see if you can get any more. Jose Siri's done it a couple of times in this ballpark and in others, but that's the first time we've seen him do it in left field. Here's Oswald Peraza. He squares to bunt, runs up to bunt, and bunts and misses, nothing and one. Peraza's the best hitter the Angels have this year against lefties, but they're looking for a bunt hit with Aranda holding the runner at first and Adell. Caminero back at third. Infield looks for two. Runner goes. Pitches high. Throw to second way late. Stolen base easily done by Adell. He's in scoring position with one out in the fourth inning. Third stolen base this year for Joe Adell. As Shane McClanahan again now has to work with a runner in scoring position and one out. And Peraza again has been swinging it really well. Former Yankee. 1-1. Fouled off the plate. It's 1-2. Good changeup. Shane has not been picking up a ton of strikeouts today. Just a couple of them so far. This would be a good time to get one. You talk to him, though, he's not worried so much about how many strikeouts he gets or what his overall line is. The pitch. Ground ball foul off the hands toward third. Pass Keith Johnson down the coaching lines. Still 1-2. In fact, yesterday in his media session, he was asked about, you know, his start against Baltimore where he threw scoreless baseball into the sixth, and he said, yeah, but we didn't win the game. And that is his first priority, is the pitch. Fisted foul to the right, and it's still 1-2. But it seems like every time he's out there, he gives the Rays a chance to win the game. That's all you can ask for from your starting pitcher. Runner at second, one out. 1-2 the count on Peraza. The pitch. Check swing roller foul behind first. Past Adam Eaton down the coaching lines. It's still 1-2. Peraza, again, a very tough customer against left-handed pitching. Yesterday, the whole Angel team was tough against righties. 1-2 a third time. Swung on, line toward left. Simpson, though, has it measured. Reaches back, makes the catch. Back to second, Adele. Two gone here in the fourth.
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1: Well, here is Jose Siri. He took away a home run. He got some boos as he came to the plate after that. What have you done for me lately? Or against me, I guess is the case. Here's the pitch. Jose takes inside a ball, and it's 1-0. Missed underneath the hands with the curve. Jose can hit some long home runs, too. His biggest challenge, consistency. 1-0. Taken low, and it's 2-0. And you don't want to get him into fastball counts. Jose has a tendency sometimes to sit on one pitch in one spot. He's a guess hitter at the plate. 2-0 with two out. Taken, fastball strike, and he wants a challenge.
9: The batter is challenging the pitch.
1: And the Angels have both their challenges, but not any longer.
9: Pitch and strike.
1: Two balls and a strike, because that got probably half a baseball in the zone. Jose can be, we talk about emotional challenges, he can be an emotional player. 2-1 now. Ground ball hit hard but foul. Wide of third on a breaking ball down and in. It's 2-2. And he has a tendency sometimes with two strikes to expand on high heaters. See how Shane McClanahan decides to go after Siri in this spot. Again, 3-1 Rays, fourth inning. Adele off second, two down, 2-2. In there, called strike three. Siri caught looking on a terrific change. He throws the bat down, and Shane pumps his fist after a scoreless fourth. So the Rays remain on top. 3-1 your score. This is the Rays Baseball Network.
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1: 3-1 Rays as they bat in the fourth, back to the top, and Yandy Diaz the DH. And he takes in there for us, or actually called a ball outside, 1-0. Close pitch that went Yandy's way. He has grounded to short twice today. Infield to pull. Next one. Taken inside part for a strike, 1-1. Yandy with three homers in this series. Although he says he's not a home run hitter, he's on pace for more than 30. He's never done that. 1-1. Swing and a ball lifted in the air to fairly deep left, but playable. Bats Siri. He casually reaches over his shoulder this time and makes the play. And Yandy with a big smile on his face as he heads back to the dugout on the first base side. One gone in the fourth. Jose with the range and the speed of a center fielder playing in left. In fact, even Joe Adell was at times a center fielder earlier in his career. The Angels have some pretty good outfielders today. So you got to get it over the wall to get a hit out there. It's Jonathan Arado, who's done that, takes a strike, nothing and one.
0: Walls did get it over the wall, Neil.
1: And it still wasn't enough.
0: That's right.
1: I'll tell you, I hope it's not a game changer, but you're talking the difference between 3-1 and 7-1 is a pitch low for a ball 1-1. I think you said in our open today, you talked about it'll be nice to have a nice, comfortable game. Well,
0: that close.
1: Jose Siri said, nah, not today. Or at least not for now.
0: He's a heck of an outfielder. He really is.
1: He is, and a character, too. 1-1 with one out to Jonathan. Taken outside corner strike, 1-2. You know, the month comes to a close today. The Rays are looking to win 18 games for the second straight month to begin the year. Jonathan's got to get some consideration for AL Player of the Month. 1-2. Outside, a ball, and it's 2-2. Nobody's hit better. Not even Luis Arraez has hit better than Jonathan Aranda this month. Two balls, two strikes, and he's hitting for power and driving in runs, leading the American League in ribbies. 2-2 with one out, left on left. Taken, called strike three on the outer part. Good fastball for Mitch Ferris. Angels seeking length out of him, and so far he's obliged, and there's two down now in the fourth.
0: Rays pitchers strike out 10 batters during any home game. 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
1: Richie Palacios steps in for the Rays. Lefty on lefty. Now, the Rays could pinch hit, but it's so early in the game, they're not going to take their righties off the bench. The pitch taken, called strike, nothing and one. Ferris generally has been a one- or two-inning guy, so how long is he going to be out there? Drew Pomeranz pitched yesterday, the 0-1. Outside a ball, 1-1. And I guess Brent Suter could technically be available since he was pitching on Friday and got thrown out yesterday for his anthem standoff that didn't go so well. 1-1. Fouled off to the left, 1-2. I don't know if you noticed, Andy, but nobody did the anthem standoff today.
0: You know, maybe wonder if yesterday, that, you know, he had pitched the day before, if they had said to him, you're not into that. I mean, if he was in the mix that day, then maybe they wouldn't have let him do it. But no one seemed to be stopping him.
1: No. I mean, look, the game could have gone 12, 13 innings, and then what happens? I mean, you got to use anyone who will lift their arm as the pitch. Breaking ball low. Palacios holds up. It's two balls, two strikes with two out in the fourth. 3-1 Rays. You got to be prepared for everything. I was never a Boy Scout, but kind of in baseball, you got to be prepared. Their motto. 2-2. Up and in. Almost hit him. It's full. Richie walked and scored one of the two runs for Tampa Bay last inning. Kahanowicz walked four, Fan just one. And Palacios using his timeout here to kind of recollect himself after getting turned away from that pitch. Angels walk a lot of batters as a group. Infield spread wide apart, outfield straight away, and with two out, a payoff to the Rays' second baseman. Outside, ball four, and Richie's walked again. All right, so a two-out walk. The more pitches you make Ferris throw, the deeper into the Angel bullpen you go.
0: Right there, you know he has no interest. 1-2 against a left-hand batter of walking Palacios with Caminero coming up. It just shows you a basic lack of command, at least in that sequence.
1: All right, now can Junior Caminero, who comes to the plate with a man on and two out, make him pay? Palacios leads away the pitch. Off speed is called low for ball one. Two singles, both on the infield for Junior today. Still on 13 home runs. although he's had a good series in terms of hit totals. Takes inside, and he's up in the count 2-0. Junior looking for a ball he can drive and hopefully not have Jose Siri pull it back over the wall. 2-0 with Palacios leading off first. Long hold. The pitch is taken all the way. It's a ball outside, 3-0. You got lefties to follow in Simpson and Mesa. Do you dare give the green light to Junior, 3-0 here? See if he gets a fastball to hit. 3-0. Taken inside corner, called strike. Even if he was hacking, that was not a good one to hack at. Right on the inside rail. Three balls and a strike. Infield very much to pull against the Rays' third baseman. Runner goes. Pitch up and in, ball four, and that's back-to-back two-out walks. So Palacios at second, Caminero at first, and Chandler Simpson will get a crack at the lefty Mitch Ferris. Well, Chandler's got to accept his walks, too, if he's going to get them. Popped out with the bases loaded his last time. He's had a quiet month for him. You know, we talk about Chandler creating havoc, and the more he's on base, the more havoc he creates. The corner infielder's trying to take away a bunt hit with two out. They're in. First pitch, taken, called strike, nothing and one. I still want him to try for the bunt hit, even when the corner infielders are on the edge of the turf as they are now. He can still beat it out. 0-1. Swing and a ground ball pulled to right to second. Easy play for Oswald Peraza. Tosses across, gets Chandler Simpson, and the Rays get two walks, and that's it here in the fourth inning. So four complete. It's still 3-1 Rays on the Rays Baseball Network.
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0: 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All right, Shane McClanahan out for the fifth against Logan Ohapi, who almost took him deep his first time. First pitch coming. The catcher takes low for ball one. 8-9-1 hitters coming up for the Angels, and the Rays have a 3-1 lead as they look to win the series. 1-0 pitch from the wind from Shane. Swing and a miss, high heater, and it's 1-1. Reaching overhead is Shane, now glove at the belt. Here's the windup, the pitch. Swing and a foul tip, got a good piece of Hunter Fiducia, and it's 1-2. First game of the homestand, the Rays came from behind, beat the Angels 8-5. And that was where you had four sections of the Tarps off crew. In fact, it was Richie Palacios and Shane that
1: greeted the leaders of the band, so to speak. 1-2. Ground ball pulled toward third. Diving stop by Caminero. Pops up, throws to first, and got him. Terrific play to his left by Junior Caminero, and that is the first out in the fifth. Now, I know there's a catcher running on the play, but I don't know if Taylor Walls can make that play from that deep on the hole based on where the ball was headed. So terrific play by Junior to sprawl to his left and make it. And a ball lifted off the hands toward left field. Easy play for Chandler Simpson. And on one pitch, Nick Madrigal retired, the number nine guy gone. And that's two quick outs now in the fifth with the Rays on top 3-1.
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1: It is a heck of a deal. Zach Neto will step to the plate, leadoff man, taking his time. I think he's trying to buy some time for Mitch Ferris to recover in the dugout. Two outs on just five pitches as McClanahan seeks a 1-2-3 inning. He's had only one of those so far as he winds and offers. Take in, breaking ball strike, nothing and one. I mentioned that Shane and Richie Palacios, they met the leaders of the Tarps Off group. And Sean Lukovic and Justin Fry on Friday. As a ball lifted in the air toward right, Mesa was in. Now he goes back. He recovers and is under it to make the catch just shy of the track. And a 1-2-3 for Shane. He can salute the Tarps Off crew right now with the Rays on top. 3-1 as we're midway through this ball game. 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
0: Quick note on the visit, Tampa Bay out-of-town school board member. Yesterday, the Blue Jays had a 5-1 lead and blew it in the ninth, gave up five to the Orioles to lose. The Orioles almost gained back a 9-run lead. They had a 9-0 lead and held on. They did beat the Blue Jays today, 9-5.
1: Crazy stuff across Major League Baseball as the Rays have the bullpen going now. And Victor Mesa Jr. starting the Rays fifth, and he takes low for a ball 1-0. I was mentioned last half inning, the Tarps Off crew. That Sean Lukovic and Justin Fry, kids from Tampa Prep nearby, had kind of started here. 1-0. Pitch up and in 2-0. Well, the Rays invited him to the game on Friday, and they gave him signed bats and balls and merchandise, and Shane McClanahan and Richie Palacios were happy to greet him. They've really enjoyed the boost they've given here at Tropicana Field. As a 2-0 foul back by Victor Mesa Jr., and it's 2-1. Victor, an RBI single in two turns against the starter, Jack Onowitz. As Casey Legamina is now warming in the Rays' pen. Rays have been careful to watch the innings of Shane McClanahan, in part because he missed 2.5 years, so they might end his day after five, a 2-1. Broken back ground ball, back toward the mound, snared by Ferris. Overhand flip to first, gets the Rays right fielder, and on a 1-3 put out, there's one gone here in the fifth inning. even though the Rays used a lot of relievers yesterday, they do have fresh arms. They should be fairly well rested. In fact, Legumina pitched, but he threw 9 pitches in an inning, so he's fine for today. I think Garrett Clevenger threw 9 as well. Here's Cedric Mullins, left on left with 1 out. He swings and pops up the first pitch a mile high near the plate area. Ohapi couldn't find it, now does, and locates it and makes the catch in the batter's circle in foul ground for out number 2, and 2 quick outs for the Rays here in the 5th inning. So 2 gone, none on for Hunter Fiducia, as this is more than once through the order for Mitch Ferris. So far, he's allowed just a couple of walks. See how the Angels want to use their pen. Again, 3-1 Rays in front. Here's the pitch. Outside for a ball, 1-0. Well, for this lineup, the way the Angels have it set up, it's all right-handed right now. They have a few lefties on the bench. Legumina would be a good fit. 1-0 pitch. Low for a ball. And it's 2-0, although it would be Trout and then Grissom and Soler, some power threats coming up. Trout homered off Legumina yesterday, so wouldn't hurt to add a little bit of cushion right now. Is it 2-0? Swinging a high, towering fly ball to right field, fairly shallow. Adell drifts over and under it and makes the grab. And the Rays down quickly and quietly, 1-2-3 in the 5th. Looks like Casey Legumina for the 6th. 3-1 Rays in front after 5 on the Rays Baseball Network.
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1: Network Studios, it's Derek DuBose. Shane McClanahan's day is done. He goes 5 innings, a run, 4 hits, and 3 strikeouts through 70 pitches. Casey Legumina against Mike Trout in the 6th, and he homered off him yesterday. First pitch here crowds him. It's a called strike inside part, nothing and 1. Legumina's only other hit allowed yesterday was an infield single that hit off his glove, so he was good otherwise. A 1. Slider outside, 1-1 from a guy who kind of almost drags his arm and makes it very tough to pick up the baseball. Hides the ball extremely well as a 1-1 coming. Up and away, and it's 2-1. But you only have a bloop and a blast lead in large part because when the Rays took the lead in the 3rd, Jose Siri went over the short wall in left, took away a grand slam from Taylor Walls for the final out. As a line drive the other way, base hit for Mike Trout. He continues to be perfect against Legumina in this series. And all of a sudden, the tying run coming up. Vaughn Grissom is that tying run. Now you got to win the count battle here. And if I weren't hosting the postgame, or if I were, I probably would say, hey, before we start to get questions about whether Shane McClanahan should have been in, shouldn't have been in, how many innings do you think Shane's going to throw this year? Pitch coming. Fastball, strike, nothing and one. Well, if he were to make 30 starts and pitch 150 innings, that would be a lot. And he's on track to do a lot more than that. So the Rays are going to be wise with his innings this year. 0-1. Popped him up. Shallow right field. Easy play. Victor Mesa Jr. drifting forward. Now under it. Puts it away and one out here in the sixth. And back to first Mike Trout in this 3-1 game. So somebody has to pitch. And if you're going to protect Shane McClanahan, you got to do it now. You got to do it in June, July, August, September. Because if the Rays are going to get where they want to get, they need a healthy Shane McClanahan. Here's Jorge Soler with the bullpen resuming the pitch. Swing and a miss. Sharp slider, nothing and one. They're going to get Garrett Clevenger up, and I think is this in case the Angels decide to pinch hit a lefty. 0-1. Ground ball weakly hit up the third base side. Picked up by Fiducia. He sets, throws, and has plenty of time to get Soler, who's got that bad groin and can't push it. He's the second out of the inning as it goes 2-3. And up to second on the play is Mike Trout. 3-1 Rays, sixth inning. So I guess since I said my diatribe on how the Rays are handling the bullpen here and why they're protecting Shane McClanahan, I don't have to do the postgame show, right? I'm just kidding. Just kidding. Filling in for Chris Adams-Wall today. Here's Joe Adell. And he swings and loops it off to the right foul. It's nothing and one. Again, sixth inning. 3-1 Rays in front. Tampa Bay trying to add to their American League leading win total. Infield to pull on Adell. The pitch. Outside with a slider, 1-1. He's homered 9 times this year. He homered 37 a year ago. So he certainly is dangerous at any point. And he can do it with the bat and with his glove. He took away a 2-run hit yesterday with a diving catch. The pitch. Swinging a high pop-up, though, this time. Right on the infield. Richie Palacios, an easy play. The second baseman makes the catch. And Casey Legamina just allows a Trout single in a scoreless sixth inning. 3-1 Rays as we go bottom six. This is the Rays Baseball Network.
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1: Well, Taylor Walls has been awesome with the bases loaded. And he probably should have been even a little more awesome. But Jose Siri said, not today. Walls here takes upstairs for a ball 1-0. Walls still without a home run. He probably could have had a grand slam, but Jose Siri pulled one back from over the short wall and left in the third when the Rays saw their 3-1 lead hold. And it's still that way in the sixth. The 1-0. Swing and a pop-up. This is on the infield. No robbery needed here. Second baseman the call, and Peraza backs up, and it falls in. He lost it in the daytime dome, and the Rays get a monster of a break to lead off this home sixth inning.
0: It's the second one of those on this homestand. The other one was on the left side of the infield with Neto and Walton. This one, Peraza. Peraza got the most experience of any of the infielders in this ballpark.
1: They've given him credit for an error. Now can the Rays take advantage? Back to the top of the order, and Yandy Diaz against Mitch Ferris. A line out to left his last time. Here's the pitch. Swinging a hard hit ball, but foul wide of third. And it's nothing and one. On this Sunday Funday, always love Sunday Fundays at the ballpark because the kids get to run the bases after the game. I want to make sure to wish an official happy birthday to one Cameron Michael. He turns one today. His party yesterday, his true birthday today. As the pitch in the dirt, bounds away from the catcher, Ohapi. On to second goes Walls, and he's there without a throw. That'll be scored, a wild pitch.
0: He was born 4 minutes into the day. 12.04 a.m. on this date.
1: He's one of the youngest babies in his category, right?
0: Yes.
1: 4 minutes into a day. It's a 1-1 now to Yandy Diaz with a big run at second. And he swings and lifts it in the air on the shallow outfield area. Peraza going back here and now called off by Adele, who says not this time. And he makes the catch for out number one here in the sixth.
0: 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Colony Grill's famous thin crust pizza knocks it out of the park.
1: Jonathan Aranda's knocked it out of the park. He's also walked and struck out, and he takes outside for a ball. Well, he's the American League leader in runs batted in, and boy, it would be nice to add a little cushion. Rays, 3 runs and 5 hits and no errors. Angels, 1-5-1. You want to get beyond a bloop and a blast for the late frames. Walls off second, 1-0. Outside and low, 2-0. Richie Palacios waiting on deck. Also want to wish a happy birthday today to another C. That would be Chris, as in Mathis, one of our producers during the course of the year. He's had a big month. As the pitch is lined in a right, Adele has it measured, though. He makes the catch and then fires back to second. Walls back in standing. There are two gone here in the sixth inning. Boy, that was a bullet off Aranda's bat. Just hitting the wrong spot. So it'll take a two-out hit from Richie Palacios to get the Rays a larger lead than 3-1. Chris got married and just finished his honeymoon, and we'll talk to him later in the week. He'll be producing one of our games, I think. Hope he's enjoying his birthday. The pitch. Check swing, foul off the plate. Palacios said nothing and one. A couple of walks, a ground out, a run scored for Richie. They've gone a long way with Mitch Ferris. He has pitched as many as 4 innings in a game this year, so this is not totally out of the realm for Suzuki and the Angels. 0-1. Up and in. Ball 1-1-1. There's been nobody warming in the bullpen for the Angels, and for that matter, the Rays. So will Casey Legamina, after a quick six, get the seventh, too? 1-1 with two out. Outside, 2-1. Certainly looks that way. They had Garrett Clevenger warming up briefly. You've got Peraza and Siri and Ohapi. And then maybe you get Clevenger up in case they want to pinch it. 2-1 on Palacios. 3-1 Rays, sixth inning. Ferris offers. Taking bottom of the zone, called strike two. 2-2. That just barely clipped the bottom. Rays still have both their ABS challenges. Angels have one. Infield to pull on Richie Palacios. He's had a good month of May, especially with more playing time. The pitch. Swing and a foul tip, though, here. He's down on strikes. And the Rays leave Walls at second base after they got him there with nobody out. So we have it the seventh. It's still 3-1 Tampa Bay. This is the Rays Baseball Network.
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0: Thank you very much, Neil. It's the right-hander Legamina who threw a relatively quiet sixth on to work for the seventh at first pitch strike or the outside 0-1. Peraza, Cirio, Hoppe, all right-handed batters due up. The Angels do have lefties available to pinch hit today if they choose. And a swing and a miss. That's what, like an upshoot fastball, I think they call it, from Legamina. From the place where he delivers the baseball to where it ends up, looks like it's rising up and in on the hitter. Nothing in two of the count. Now the pitch. Didn't chase the slider away. One and two. And the Rays with a lefty warming in the bullpen in case the Angels choose to do that. Legamina, first base out of the rubber, winds and pitches. Swung on a tap back of the plate foul. We'll do it again at one ball and two strikes. 3-1 Rays lead. Have had chances to expand their lead. The Siri over the wall. Grand slam robbery. Plus the Rays walked twice in the fourth, didn't score. Leadoff man the second and the sixth didn't score. It's a swing and a miss, strike three. Peraza goes down. Little foul tip gloved by Fiducia. One out in the seventh.
1: And here's that pinch hitter in Wade Meckler. 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And just as the pinch hitter comes up, Kyle Snyder, the pitching coach, goes out to at least discuss with Casey Legamina how they want to attack Wade Meckler, who had a grand slam, a base hit, and a couple of runs scored, and a stolen base yesterday.
0: And the Rays will let Legamina face him. Meckler from Oregon State hit it against his fellow alum Drew Rasmussen yesterday. The grand slam. They just changed the error on the ball hit by Taylor Walls that was lifted in the air and dropped, I believe, untouched by Peraza. They've changed it to a hit. You'll often see that if the fielder never touches it, they'll do that. Yeah, the weird thing about that, and I think it's probably by the rule book, the right scoring, but boy, it's weird. I mean, that was as routine a pop-up as you're going to get, just dropped by the fielder. Meckler swings and sends a grounder over the mound to short. Here's Walls coming into the infield. Grass throw to first just in time to get a hustling Meckler for two men away. So two out, no one on, and that'll leave it for Logan Ohapi.
1: He's got Kevin Kelly up in the bullpen, and Kelly's been kind of the jail, get out of jail free card for the Rays in terms of inherited runners. So this seventh does get at all messy. You'd see Kelly.
0: First things first, two out, no one on. Logan Ohapi has doubled and grounded to third on a fabulous sprawling stop by Junior Caminero. And first pitch inside, ball one. 3-1, Rays lead, seventh inning. Agamina turns on the rubber and throws. Breaking ball hit deep down the left field line, hooking. Now down to the pole, and it hit the pole. It's a home run. Logan Ohapi hit the top quarter of the foul pole and left for a solo home run. It's a one-run game now, 3-2 Rays. Best offensive day in a while for Logan.

0: the bullpen, and it's gotten tighter. 3-2 Rays with two out in the seventh. We return in a moment with a new pitcher on the Rays Radio Network.
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1: 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I never miss.
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5: 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Rays turn to Kevin Kelly to protect the slimmest of margins now. Thanks to Jose Siri's home run robbery, this game is a tight one at 3-2 Rays in the seventh.
0: All right, it'll be Donovan Wolton to pinch hit for Madrigal. Kevin Kelly on to replace him with two out in the seventh. A one-run game. And here is Wolton at a multiple-hit game yesterday. Journeyman 32-year-old swings and fouls one back. It's 0-1. In the big leagues with the Mariners, the Giants, and the Phillies, and now the Angels, native of Dallas, Texas. Fifth-round pick of Seattle. 11 years ago. No balls, one strike. Wolton swings and grounds a base hit left center field. Cut off on the alley by Simpson. An opposite field single to left by Wolton. And now you got Zach Neto coming up with a tying run on base. Well done by Wolton. Saw the pitch away. Change up down and away to the lefty. Took it where it was pitched.
5: Change up just didn't quite have the fade, I think, that Kevin Kelly's looking for in that spot. It's been a really key pitch for him.
0: All right, here is Zach Neto. Grounded a third, fly to left, fly to right. Go-ahead run is at the plate with two out. Watching Wolton at first. Not running. Neto takes. Strike on the outside corner, 0-1. Yeah, between the Siri Grand Slam pullback and the Rays unable to get any more runs home after the 3-1 lead. This one has gotten very tight. No balls, one strike. Throw to first, and Wolton diving back in. Ronda takes a peek towards his dugout. Rays are taking a look, but they will now challenge. No balls and a strike to Neto. Kelly, first base out of the rubber from the sidearm position. Delivers to the plate. Breaking ball high and outside. One ball, one strike. Angels have out hit the Rays, 7-6. Kind of like yesterday, you know, Ronda hit that ball with runners in scoring position yesterday and today on a line to right. Neither one was able to fall. He hit him too hard, maybe. So the Rays would have advanced the lead. There's a front door breaking ball, strike two call. A sweeping slider that stayed in, and it's 1-2 the counter. Looks like Neto gave up on it, and that thing just grabbed the inside area of the plate. Like a wiffle ball action under the hand of Kevin Kelly. Who sets up high, throws to first again, and Wolton back. That's two throws over him for Kelly. Wolton has not attempted a stolen base as of yet this season. All right, 1-2 the count. Wolton leads, not running. Neto lifts it deep in the air to left. Simpson to the warning track at the wall, makes the catch. Judge.

0: Just missed it to Zach Neto. And Simpson caught it in front of the green Reaper sign in straightaway left field, and that was very, very close. The side is retired. The Angels get one back. And through 6 1/2 at stretch time in Tropicana Field, Rays 3, Angels 2 on the Rays Radio Network.
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7: 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A couple of changes in the field for the Angels as we move to the home seventh. Rays on top 3-2. Wade Meckler, pinch hit for Jose Siri. He stays in the game in left field. Donovan Walton batted for Nick Madrigal and will stay in the game at third base. So again, it's Meckler now in left, and Walton, the new third baseman. Mitch Ferris stays out there, and I'll tell you, Andy, when he came in the third inning, I'm thinking, boy, kind of surprising to see the starter pulled in the third, but Kurt Suzuki's move has proved to be the right one so far. He's yet to allow a run, and the Rays have just a one-run lead. A little insurance here wouldn't hurt.
0: It did feel like Kahanowicz was on the verge of letting everything get out of hand, but it's really Jose Siri, because that ball over the left field wall to left off the bat of Taylor Walls with the bases loaded. And Siri up and over the fence to pull back a would-be grand slam. That really is the difference in the game. As we go to the bottom of the seventh, it'll be Junior Caminero, Chandler Simpson, and Victor Mesa. Remember, the Rays have left 9 men on base today, including 2 runners at third, 3 runners at second. So it's tight. It's a one-run affair. Rays 3, Angels 2 as we go to the last of the seventh. Time to buy some insurance. And here is Caminero. 2 infield hits. He had 2 infield doubles yesterday. How hard is that to do? He has 2 infield singles today and a walk, so he's yet to make it out. And he faces Mitch Ferris. He's been a savior today for the Angels. We go to the seventh. Junior takes. Bender inside. Ball one. You know, 6 hits in the series, but he hasn't gone deep in a while since the last homestand. He takes a little high. 2 balls, no strikes. He's done a very good job getting ahead in the count. He's ahead 2-0. The next one taken at the knees for a called strike. And 2-1. Ferris has been susceptible to the long ball. 5 homers and 20 innings coming in, but not today, thanks to Jose Siri. This one is in the dirt and skips to the backstop. 3 balls and a strike to Junior Caminero. Only once today have the Rays gone down in order, and that was in the fifth inning. And a man at second, nobody out last inning, could not advance balls. Here's the 3-1 to Caminero. Taken inside, it's a leadoff walk, and he's on base again. Leadoff man aboard at first. Here is Chandler Simpson. At minimum, the Rays would love to at least answer that home run by Ohapu. Even if they get one here, but let's see what Simpson can do to advance the runner.
7: As inexperienced as Grissom is at first, I tried the drag bunt attempt past the pitcher.
0: Yeah, the first one to Simpson. He shows bunt and takes strike on the outside. Looked like he was trying to get it towards third base, though. Walton, the third baseman, was charging in. No balls and a strike. To Chandler, who was grounded to the mound, popped to short and grounded to second. Short lead at first for Caminero. Chandler shows bunt and went around with it. Either that or it was called. I guess it was a called strike, and it counted as nothing in two. Yeah, it was in the zone. It'll take a second look. So it's nothing in two to Simpson. Pitch elevated a little bit, harder to get that one down. Chandler uses his timeout. Nothing in two, the count to Simpson. Then Mesa and then Mullins, all against the lefty. Nobody warming in the Angel bullpen. Here's the two strike delivery. Bounced in, blocked nicely by Ohapu. One and two. The Rays do have Ben Williamson, Nick Fortes, Ryan Vallade, righties. A lefty Dunn available to pinch hit. And with no one warming, the Rays could pinch hit, say Vallade for Mesa if they wanted to. Now the 1-2 to Simpson. Taken outside. Two balls, two strikes. They're trying to get the tarps off crew going out there in left field in section 141. It's our first sign of them today. 2-2 to Simpson. Chandler swings and sends a hopper out to short. Picked up by Neto. Steps on second and throws high to first. Too late. Could have been a double play, but it ends up being a fielder's choice, six unassisted.
7: Andy, I think Chandler Simpson pulled up lame, too, trying to extend there. He grabbed at his leg a little bit, and Aaron Scott, one of the trainers, is coming out. He's now at a crouch. I think that, remember, he had a little hamstring cramp going on. I think he hurt it on this extension.
0: Let's keep
8: an eye out. Los Angeles is challenging both the out call at second base and first base. Correction, the safe call at second base and first.
7: Instant replay from Spectrum, built for big moments here for Tampa Bay.
0: What, they call Junior safe at second?
7: No.
0: Yeah, they did call him safe at second base. Right now, both runners are safe. I didn't realize that they called him safe at second base. He did step in front of the bag, but did the toe touch the bag on the throw? I'm not so sure it did. What a catch that would be by the Rays video room. Meantime, Chandler is going to stay in the game. Shown it from various angles that the Rays have to prove this to be right. When he, by the time he threw the baseball, I don't know if there's enough evidence to say that he was not touching the bag. If it had been called the other way, it would also be hard to prove. But we're waiting for the review. It might be two on, nobody out for the Rays.
7: If that's the case, you don't have to pinch hit Vallade. You could bunt with Victor Mason, gets the runners up to second and third here.
0: You have Mullins, another lefty after that, and the Angels have a left-hander warming in their bullpen. Drew Pomeranz finished the game yesterday, and he is warming up once again. No sign of Brent Suter. Caminero and Neto were talking about it at second, and Oswald Peraza, about whether he touched second base or not. So this might be 2-1, none out for the Rays. It seems so uncontested. I did not see the safe ball go up.
7: Why is it taking this long? If you can't find something definitive by now.
0: Sure. Definitely stepped before the base, but did the shoe slide into the bag before he threw the baseball?
7: Get a look from the back.
0: You don't see the base move at all, which leads you to
8: believe. After review, the call at second base stands. The runner is safe. At first base, the call is confirmed. The runner is also safe. Los Angeles will lose their challenge.
0: What a break for the Rays here. That was as routine a grounder to short with the shortstop right at second base, and Neto just never touched second.
7: Shouldn't that be an error on Neto for missing the bag at second?
0: It probably should be. Simpson's aboard. Caminero to second. They will see E6. So Neto's got 10 errors to lead the Angels. And it's ball one high now to Victor Mesa. So 2-1, nobody out. And boy, through the race here, leading 3-2. Nobody out of the seventh. It's must score time. Mesa standing in, and on 1-0, he shows bunt and pushes a foul towards third. One ball, one strike to count. Pomerantz, the lefty, warming up in the Angel bullpen. The Rays have a 3-2 lead and have 2-1 and nobody out. You're going to need some from the lower part of the order. Mesa and then Mullins and then Fiducia, all left-handed batters. Corner infielder Sharge, especially the first baseman Grissom. The 1-1 taken low and outside as he showed bunt. Two balls, one strike to Mesa. Mesa right now would have the game-winning RBI if the score holds. A RBI single to center with the bases loaded in the third to put the Rays up. Now on 2-1, showing bunt, fouling it away left side, and it's 2-2. Bunted it in the air near the Angel dugout up against the screen. Two balls, two strikes.
7: Didn't really get the bat head out. It kind of stabbed at it.
0: That's exactly right. 2-2 the count. Caminero from second and Simpson at first. And now the pitch. He shows bunt and bunts it foul for strike three. Bunted at third base side. So unable to get the bunt down. It goes into the books as the fourth strikeout for Mitch Varas. And now it's up to Cedric Mullins. It's a bit of a buzzkill there. Unable to get the sacrifice bunt down. Kind of like Neil said, even on that last one, it looked more like a stabbing attempt at it and just kind of pushed it in the air foul. Here's Kurt Suzuki. He's going to remove Varas, who did a great job today for the Angels. Pomerantz is going to come on and face Cedric Mullins. Unless the Rays were to want to pinch hit, they could do a lead here if they wanted, but for now, it looks like it will be Mullins. So then now he turns and walks to the dugout. So we'll see what happens. We've got a Weeble call to the bullpen. Lefty Drew Pomerantz is coming in. The Rays have 2-1, one out of the seventh, leading the Angels 3-2. We'll see what happens right after this on the Rays Radio Network.
9: 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Swing a line drive down the left field line towards the corner. It's good!
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7: Pomerantz had a bit of a shaky ninth inning yesterday with a couple of walks. Can the Rays find a way here in the seventh inning to add to their 3-2 advantage with Cedric Mullins up?
0: All right, Mullins will bat for himself here. He has the bases loaded. Walk, which forced in the third run, and right now that's the difference in the game. It was back in the third inning. He was also grounded at first and fouled to the catcher against a 37-year-old lefty, Drew Pomerantz. Caminero at second and Simpson at first. First pitch swung on and missed. He's basically a two-pitch pitcher. Fastball that averages 92 and a knuckle curve. And he often throws left on left. No balls and a strike. And the delivery is taken. Strike two on the outside, 0-2. A native of Memphis, once the fifth overall pick in the 2010 draft from the University of Mississippi by the Cleveland then Indians. Nothing and two to Mullins. Here it comes. Up and inside. One ball, two strikes. Been in this league for over 10 years. In fact, 10 full years of big league service time for Drew Pomeranz. He has been all over the league. He throws on one and two. Fouled off the hand, straight back. And it stays a ball and two strikes. Colorado, the A's, the Padres, the Red Sox, with whom he won a World Series in 2018. The Giants, the Brewers, the Cubs last year. He pitches on one and two to Mullins with the runners leading at first and second. Swing and a miss. Struck him out with a high fastball. Two away. And the Rays rally fizzling. And now we will see a pinch hitter. It'll be Ben Williamson to bat for Hunter Fiducia. Well, this chance for the Rays. And again, the Angels have been giving the Rays gifts, errors, unforced errors. And the Rays just have not taken advantage of it. They lead the Rays to 3-2. But at some point, they're making it a lot easier on the pen. Maybe you can somehow add to this lead. We're just about to the late innings. Ben Williamson 0 for 4 with 3 strikeouts yesterday, trying to get going. Since coming off the injured list, righties are hitting 316 against Pomeranz. The lefties, as you'd imagine, he's being about 100 points better against. Williamson to pinch hit for Mullins. Caminero from second and Simpson at first, two out. And the first pitch to Williamson. Taken, breaking ball low and inside. Locked up the third baseline by Ohapi. 1-0. One ball and no strikes. Pomeranz has been used in about every single role you could imagine as a pitcher for the last decade. He throws 1-0. Strike taken on the outside by Williamson. And it's one ball and one strike. One ball and one strike to count to Williamson. Open stance on the right side. Rays have left 9 men on base today. Now the 1-1. Line drive up the middle. That's a base hit into center field. Caminero around third, and he will score. Simpson stumbles his way to third base. Pinch hit RBI single, Ben Williamson. There's some insurance, and it's 4-2 Rays.
7: Two out jug runs late in games really matter, and terrific approach by Ben Williamson. The guy pitching up and away of the fastball, and Ben stayed middle of the field.
0: Boy, was that needed. So the Rays essentially have erased the Ohapi homer in the top of the inning. It's back to a two-run lead, and they're still not done. First and third with two out. And the error by Neto really comes back to help the Rays. And here's Taylor Walls batting right-handed. The first pitch to him, showing bunt with two outs, and he takes up and away, ball one. One ball and no strikes. Walls, single to left. With the bases loaded, he hit one over the wall and left that Jose Siri brought back and then reached on an infield single. Three plus at bats. And the pitch taken outside. It's 2-0. And, you know, he's getting all kind of protection here with Yandy Diaz in the on-deck area. We mentioned right-hand hitters hitting about 100 points higher than the lefties against the southpaw Pomeranz. Who's set to the belt and now pitches. Taken, strike on the outside. 2-1.
7: Oh, Taylor wanted a challenge, but he asked too late. Ooh. And it would have been a strike, so he's kind of fortunate.
0: They still do have both of their challenges. 2-1 to Walls, standing and waiting as Pomeranz pitches to him. Taken, that's a strike two on the inside, 2-2. Two balls, two strikes. The count to Taylor Walls. Simpson, dying to come in, he's from third. Williamson away at first, being held by Grissom. And from 2-0, now the 2-2 pitch. Williamson runs. It's low and in the dirt. Williamson steals second base.
7: Rays have run that first and third where the runner at third breaks it. They throw through, and I think The Angels just said, hey, we're going to concede the bag with Simpson at third base.
0: And it's full, 3-2 to Walls. With Yandy Diaz next, Taylor should get something to hit here, you'd think. The payoff pitch, taken low, ball four. The Angels are going to challenge.
14: The catcher's challenging the pitch.
0: Walls has taken off the equipment and heading to first base. And the challenge shows that the Rays were correct.
14: The ball.
0: It was ball four.
14: Los Angeles Angels are out of challenge.
0: Walls takes the full count pitch for a walk. The bases are loaded, and Yandy Diaz coming up. And Mike Maddux, the pitching coach, goes to the mound. Here is the opportunity the Rays have been waiting for.
7: And the challenge is huge there for a couple of reasons. Not only does it get Yandy up, but now the Angels are out of challenges in a tight game for the eighth and ninth inning. That's monstrous.
0: I thought it was a pretty good challenge, though, by Ohapi, as close as it was, just by a lace, a shade low. Worth the challenge in that situation, because if it's incorrect, as it was, well, the Angels really, this is exactly what they didn't want. Bases loaded, nowhere to put Yandy Diaz, who is about as hot lately as he's ever been as a Ray.
7: The only reason this inning has happened is because Neto missed second base.
0: There is. Simpson at third. Williamson at second. Walls at first. Here is Yandy. The lefty's pitch to him. Taken. It's low. Ball one. One ball and no strikes. Defense straight up for the... I mean, where do you play Yandy? He hits at all fields. And hitting it for power everywhere. And late in games, he is the best Rays hitter. The pitch taken. That's a strike over the outside. See if I can find it. From like the seventh inning on, Yandy Diaz, I mean, there, here it is, hitting .431 from the seventh inning on this season. He swings and fouls it away, and it's 1-2. You know what I didn't notice as I looked through the paragraph here? In Rays wins, Yandy hits .355. 100 points better than when the Rays lose. He is a centerpiece of this lineup. 4-2 Rays, 3 on, 2 out. And a 1-2 pitch due here to Yandy Diaz. He is 0-4 today, although he did play out to the wall. Now the pitch. Low and inside, 2-2. Two balls, two strikes. Center fielder Trout now a couple of steps moving to his left towards right center field. You need about 10 fielders to really feel comfortable defensively with Yandy Diaz these days. 2-2. Runners lead. Here it comes. Popped him up out of play. Back to the right. Into the lower deck. Still 2-2. Amazing how he has been pulling breaking balls for power. And then the fastballs, even the ones in, he's able to get the barrel to it, to the opposite field. Almost judge-like in that sense. 2-2 the count to Yandy. Runners lead again. The pitch. Long, deep drive to left, but I think he hooked it too much. It's heading up near the rings, and it hooks foul at section 137, which is about a section and a half from being a grand slam. I mean, he can turn on a pitch like he never really has these days with the Rays. Two balls, two strikes. Time called. Logan Ohapi, the catcher, will head to the mound. And this is the last mound visit for the Angels today. They have had a lot of meetings.
7: So out of mound visits and out of ABS challenges before the eighth inning.
0: They're still trying to keep it a game. I mean, you can understand it. If you're not sure what you're going to do here to Yandy Diaz, if you're ever going to spend your last mound visit, this is it. A pivot point in the game. I mean, if they get Yandy here, the Angels still very much right in it. 2-2 the count. Simpson away at third, Williamson at second, and Walls from first. And now the 2-2 pitch to Yandy Diaz. Outside, 3-2. It's a full count. Three and two with two out. The bases are loaded. Simpson from third. Williamson from second. Walls from first. They'll all be running. Now the 3-2 pitch to Yandy Diaz. Way outside. Ball four. He gets a run batted in by not having to swing the bat. Simpson scores. second RBI walk today, issued by Angel pitching, and the Rays lead is 5-2. It's almost like Yandy scares them out of the strike zone these days, as well as he's been hitting. So he gets a run batted in. The Rays lead is back to 3, and it'll bring up Jonathan Aranda. The Angel bullpen quickly into action. Brent Suter, a lefty, gets up. The first one to Aranda, taken inside, ball one. I mean, you talk about a team beating themselves. The Angels, unforced mistakes and bases loaded walks, part of the theme of the day. Time is called. It's a is that a violation on Aranda for not making eye contact?
15: People as a warning.
0: Did he call the strike, or no, I don't think they called the strike. I think it's still 1-0, but he got a warning. So it's one ball, no strikes to Aranda. Left on left, here it comes. He takes, and that's a strike at the top of the zone. And now Aranda wants to challenge that.
14: The batter is challenging the pitch.
0: Mike Easterbrook rules it.
14: Pitches the ball.
0: A strike, but it is a ball. Overturned. Rays still have both challenges, and Aranda gets a 2-0 count. Two balls and no strikes. They missed by a baseball up above the zone. A smart challenge as it turned out by Aranda. 2-0 to the league leader in RBIs. Here it comes. Taken way inside. Ball three. Pomeranz showing some frustration on the mound also. 3-0. You got the Rays walk leader at the plate. Ball gets loose from the Angel bullpen. Three and nothing to Aranda. Runners at every base with two out. Here it comes. Taken all the way. It's a strike at the top of the zone. 3-1. Boy, that just barely clipped the top of the zone. The correct call made. 3-1 to Aranda. Pomeranz set of the belt. Here he comes. Swinging a foul tip, and that'll fill up the count 3-2. But at the Pomeranz, getting it in the zone. Aranda has already hit his 11th home run of the year today. He's also walked and scored. And hit a ball on the screws to right with a man at second, one out in the sixth inning, run down by Joe Adell. Runners getting ready to go on a payoff pitch. Now to Aranda. Here it comes. He lifts it in the air, straightaway center. Playable for Mike Trout. Moving to his right, holds a hand in the air, and makes the catch to retire the side. The Rays had 8 men in the inning and score twice and leave them loaded. They've now got their largest lead. At the end of 7, it's Rays 5, Angels 2 on the Rays Radio Network.
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7: In the two-run seventh, 5-2 Rays, eighth inning.
0: All right, Mike Trout starts it against Kevin Kelly. As we head to the late innings of the first pitch, there's a strike one on the outside. A fastball, a sinker, really, at 92. Everything moves out of the hand of Kevin Kelly. Not a whole lot tends to go straight. At least not if he can help. No balls, one strike to count. Sidewinder on Coyle's home. Strike two is called, this time on the inside. And it's nothing in two. No balls, two strikes. There was a note on Mike Trout, who has not walked today. He is the Major League's leader in walks. Could be, though, his last at-bat of the month. And the 0-2, way outside and low. Two walks shy of matching the American League record for number of walks before June. 1982, Ricky Henderson walked 58 times for the then Oakland A's. Trout has walked 56 times. It's a swing and a foul rolled to the backstop. A ball on two strikes. So he still garners the respect that he once did, as he had in his prime. But barring extra innings, chances are that will not happen today. Still, though, what a month. 1-2. Kelly pitches very high, 2-2.
7: It is important to have context, though, on a number like that, because back in the day, the season used to begin, what, like April 6th or 7th? And now you get, in essence, two extra weeks because you start with a week to go in March.
0: Good point. 2-2 the count. And the pitch is outside. From 0-2, it's gone for.
7: Just makes Ricky Henderson all the more impressive.
0: Well, that was the year in 82 that he set the solo base record, 130 steals. A record that still stands and really hasn't come all that close to being touched. 3-2 to Trout. Kelly coming home. That is strike three called and one gone. And Trout has no recourse, no ABS challenges left for the Angels. And Kelly gets one by him. So it's looking like Trout will likely end the month with 56 walks for the season.
7: Pitch was in the zone anyway, so it wouldn't matter. Duke Energy is proud to donate $1,000 for every Rays win this year to the Share the Light Fund, helping our neighbors in need. 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
0: Comes Vaughn Grissom, and the pitch almost hits him on it. You know, that must say something about the movement of Kevin Kelly's pitches. There's a guy that's walked 56 times, has been in the league forever, knows the strike zone as well as anybody, and takes a fastball for strike three. One ball, no strikes. And the pitch is a strike on the inside to Grissom. One ball, one strike to count.
7: Took it and thought it was a ball.
0: Right. I mean, that's pretty impressive. Tells you how hard it is to square up Kevin Kelly. One ball and one strike. The pitch chopped along first, foul ball. And it's 1-2. The Tigers, who come here tomorrow, just blew a 1-0 lead in the seventh inning in Chicago. Tigers 1, White Sox 1. White Sox have 2-1, one out in the bottom of the seventh. On our visit, Tampa Bay out-of-town school board. 1-2 pitch, rolled slightly up to the third baseline, slowly, I should say. One ball and two strikes.
7: Do you know what the Tigers are this year on the road?
0: I mean, it's just been atrocious.
7: 8-23.
0: It's hard to believe. I thought the Tigers could win 100 games this year. It's a check swing, pitches to the top of the zone, and rolled a ball, which will leave it up the count of 2 balls, 2 strikes. How about this, Neil? Speaking of Tigers and White Sox. First, the 2-2 now to Grissom with one out, nobody on. Swing slow, grounder by the mound to short, waiting to hit the... Oh, it takes a weird hop, and Walls can't recover. Might be an error. It hit the lip of the infield turf, stayed down. They announced something, but I couldn't hear what they said.
7: They said E6.
0: Yeah, hit the lip of the infield and changed the trajectory of the baseball, and they will say error to Walls. That's a gift for sure for the Angels. Here is Jorge Soler. And the first pitch, fastball strike. You don't get too many bad hops here chopping on the field, but that was. The Tigers and the White Sox, May 4th, the day that Tarek Skubal got injured. First, the one-strike deal. Coming into Soler. Line to right. Base hit. Soft liner, but a liner nonetheless. And Grissom goes to second and Soler to first. The tying run comes up in Joe Adell. But just to finish the thought, on May 4th, the day Skubal got hurt, the Tigers were 18-17. The White Sox were 16-18. So the Tigers were a game over. The White Sox were two games under. Since then, the White Sox have gained 11 games in the standings, with the Tigers going 4 wins and 20 losses, and the White Sox going 15-9. They have more than flip-flopped in the standings. I mean, one team is cratered while the other has gotten relatively hot. And I don't know which one surprises me more. When we saw the White Sox, I thought they looked terrible in April, but they have certainly turned it around. And the Tigers, who I think were all but a consensus favorite to win the Central, are headed to the cellar.
7: Yeah, I think more surprised by Detroit, to be honest. I just, even without Scoobal, I didn't see that kind of collapse.
0: Incredible. Visit to the mound by Kyle Snyder. 2-1 and one out. Here's Joe Adell. Power hitter in the first pitch, way outside, ball one. Derek Clevinger is up in the Rays' bullpen. The Angels just won't go away. Rays, I mean, they got some insurance there, some separation. 5-2, the Rays lead. But it still has that feeling of being a tight game. Line drive up the middle, caught by Palacios. Steps on second, double play. And the Rays just took a big step towards winning a series. Fortuitous defensive positioning with Richie Palacios behind the bag at second. Adell hit it hard, much harder than the balls hit by either Grissom or Soler, but there was a defender right there. Palacios turns it into an unassisted double play, and the Rays are 3 outs from a win. We go to the bottom of the eighth. It is Rays 5, Angels 2 on the Rays Radio Network.
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0: Line drive left center field. It's down for the base hit. Here is Aranda to score. Holding at third is Palacios. Victor Mesa Jr. drives on the run. The Rays take a 2-1 lead.
7: And they currently have a 5-2 advantage. That's certainly one of the players we could be talking about with you on the post-game show on the Spectrum Fan Line. I want to also remind you that you should check out the Dex Home Plate Club, where you can sit just steps behind the action for more info on how to get tickets. RaysBaseball.com/premium. Rays extending their lead to 5-2. See if maybe Victor Mesa Jr. will have another big hit for the Rays as they look for insurance. Up 5-2 in the eighth.
0: Palacios bunted the first pitch from the new pitcher, lefty Brent Suter, and fouls it back onto the screen, 0-1. And that, just how nutty baseball can be, though. You got Grissom with the very slow roller that hits the infield transition turf to dirt and forces Walls into an error as Palacios pops one up to shallow left field. Waiting for it beneath it is Meckler to come up now and make the catch for the first out. Then you got Soler hitting a soft little flare just beyond the infield for 2-1. Then you got Adell up, who hits a screamer to center, to second base, right towards center field. And there was Palacios waiting for it and turns the double play. So things balanced out, I guess, in one sense. Here's one out for Junior Caminero. And the first one to him, taking low and outside, ball one. Junior is yet to be retired. 2 walks, a run scored, and 2 infield hits. On 1-0, taken inside corner for a strike, and it's 1-1. So 1-1, Brian Baker is up in the Rays' bullpen. Angels will have the 6, 7, 8 spots in their order coming up in the ninth. And Suter throws strike at the top of the zone. It's 1-2. A little change piece that just got the top of the strike zone. 1-2. through to throws, grounded sharply to short. To his right, Neto Field lobs at the first, two men down. Two out, no one on, leaves it for Chandler Simpson.
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0: Two out, no one on, here's Chandler Simpson. Reached on an error and scored a run last inning. Now the first pitch is a little high, ball one, lefty on lefty. Good thing, too, to see Simpson still in the game after it looked like he might have hurt an ankle. Going to first, swing at a ground ball by the diving first baseman Grissom, backed up by the second baseman Peraza. Throw to first, he's out. I didn't see who caught it. Both the first baseman Grissom and the pitcher Suter were there. Which one caught the baseball? They both reached for it and arrived at first base at the same time. No challenge by the Rays. What a call by Jonathan Parra, the first base umpire, with so much distraction happening. The out recorded, and we'll let you know when we get back who caught it, who gets the putout. At the end of eight, it is Rays 5, Angels 2 on the Rays Radio Network.
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0: Oswald Peraza grounds it foul down the left field line. It's 0-1 with Neil Solontime, Andy Freed, Frank Lover as our engineer, with Austin Platt and Chris Miller and Becca Carney and Tim Rapone and Derek DeBose making up Rays Radio on a Sunday afternoon. Swing, line drive over the reach of Caminero, might have hit him. And it goes down the left field line, chased into foul territory by Simpson, and pulling it to second is Oswald Peraza. Junior jumped up, and I think it might have got him in the wrist or somewhere in the arm and tear him down left field.
7: Yeah, he, in essence, jumped too high. Rays did turn a double play to end the eighth inning, where that TD Cynics donates $250 to the Boys and Girls Club of Tampa Bay. Great futures start here.
0: So now the Angels with the tying run to the on-deck area. They need one more base runner to get the tying run up. Man at second. Nobody out. It's out counting time. Rays need three outs, trying to protect a three-run lead. Wade Mechler is the batter. It's been a tough out of the series, and he takes a strike 0-1. Something to note if the Rays can hold on here. This being the end of May, June begins tomorrow. Baker pitches, swing and a miss at the changeup. Ball rolled behind Cortez. No balls, two strikes. If the Rays hold on here and win, they will have gone 18-8 in May. The only team that might have a chance even to get better, the Brewers, are 18-7 this month coming into the final day of May. What a month for the Rays. Now the 0-2. Meckler takes low one inside. Another changeup. It's one ball, two strikes. The worst month? Well, we were just talking about the team that's coming to town. The Tigers are 6-21 in May. Arriving later. And they trail now in the eighth to Chicago, 2-1. Here's the 1-2 delivery to Meckler. Lifted in the air towards left field. Simpson back to the warning track. He's got room, and he makes the catch. Tagging in second, Peraza. He will hold. There's one out here in the Angel ninth.
7: This copyrighted broadcast is presented by Authority. The Rays may not be reproduced or retransmitted in any form, and the accounts and descriptions may not be disseminated without the express written consent of the Rays.
0: Here's Logan Ohapi, who's probably at his best offensive day of the year today. A guy hitting 196 coming in. Has doubled to left, robbed of a hit by a sprawling Junior Caminero, and then homered off the foul pole and left. 5-2 Rays, one out, man at second, top of the ninth inning. And the first pitch, swung on and missed by Ohapi. A change by Baker, and it's 0-1. You know, there's a theory of you sell out to one pitch. If you're facing a pitcher that has basically two pitches, I know Baker throws a slider also, but he's been mostly a 95% fastball changeup. Swing and a miss at the changeup, strike two. And Ohapi has guessed wrong twice. You can sell out to a pitch thinking, well, all right, if I guess one of them, eventually I'm going to get one of them. Sometimes, though, you don't, because Baker can double and triple up, if not more consecutively, on one of those two pitches. And the 0-2 swung on a miss, strike three. Three straight changeups. And the Rays are out of way, and that's why you can't sell out to one pitch against Brian Baker.
7: Well, you could have told him it was coming. Again, he can't identify that out of the hand. You were talking about May's success. Brian Baker, by the way, is now one out away from tying the Rays' record for the most saves by the end of May. Alex Colome has that, and he would get his 16th and tie Colome if he can get the final out.
0: One more out to get here is Donovan Walton. And Baker pitches, swung on and missed. A fastball at 96, and the count is 0-1. It reminds me of like when Fernando Rodney was going so well. He was basically fastball changeup with the Rays, and it's hard to outguess a man when he knows what's coming and you don't. You might think you got a 50% chance, but that's not necessarily the case. Baker stays like ahead in the minds of the hitters. No balls, one strike. And the pitch, low grounder towards third. Here comes Caminero with the easy pickup and throws. The Rays have won the series. They beat the Angels 2-1 as they win the rubber match and say a fond farewell to the month of May. One of the best months of May in the history of the franchise. The Rays ended 18-8, top of the American League. The final score today, the Rays 5 and the Angels 2. The Rays, 5 runs, 7 hits, and 1 error. They left a dozen on. The Angels, 2 runs, 9 hits, 1 error, and they left 7 men on. The winning pitcher is Shane McClanahan, who goes to 6-2. The loss to Jack Kochanowicz, he goes to 2-4. And the save to Brian Baker, his 16th of the year. The time of the game was 2 hours and 36 minutes in front of 16,589. As the Angels go to 23-37, they lose their first series in 3 tries, while the Rays go to 36-20 and will continue to have the best record in the American League heading into the week. We're hoping to go downstairs and talk to one of the stars of the game today. We're hoping to get caught up to Victor Mesa Jr., who had the game-winning run batted in, an RBI single in the third inning with the bases loaded against Jack Kochanowicz. Later on, Mullins drew a bases-loaded walk to make it 3-1 Rays, and while the Angels cut it to 3-2, the Rays came back, got two in the seventh, and win it 5-2. Let's go downstairs now. Victor, can you hear us?
5: Yeah.
0: Victor, thank you so much for joining us. It is Andy and Neil upstairs, and what a win for the Rays. And you're at bat in the third inning. You're facing a pitcher in Kochanowicz who was very wild at that point. What's your approach in that moment? You know he's got to give you a strike because the bases are loaded. What are you looking to do?
5: I feel that when that at bat, obviously knowing the situation and when focused and make a contact, I know like in the bat that I have, I feel that I've been like putting the barrel on the ball and just focus to hit the ball kind of on the air because, you know, I want to drive that run in. Thanks God he let that change up. I thought later it was kind of corner. But I feel that that was the pitch that was coming because he strike me out on the first at bat with that one. So I kind of wasn't my fastball approach, but I feel he let that hanging around there, and this guy, I could help the team to drive that run.
7: It certainly was a big run for the Rays. Can you touch a little bit, Victor, since you've been here still for a short while, what's it meant to get the opportunity since joining the Rays this year in the move with the Marlins?
5: I mean, it's great. It's a great opportunity, something I've been waiting my whole life. I feel right here, I feel super comfortable. If it's true that I have like even a week or something like that, guys are here and make my day-to-day kind of easier. And, you know, I just focus and stay healthy and keep helping the team to get wins. I like how I see that team at the top. So keep winning. That's the key. And, you know, just try to help, give my 100% every day.
0: Absolutely. You know, Victor, I remember seeing you in spring training and was so impressed with you defensively in the outfield. I'm curious how you feel in this, your home park. There's a lot to deal with the turf and with the bright dome. On a sunshiny day like this, how have you felt playing outfield in your new home at Tropicana Field?
5: It's great. Shout out to Corey. He make a life easier as well. Thank God I got a good leader on that center field. Terry got my back all the time. And, you know, I just trust myself, trust my routes, trust the work that I've been put on all the offseason, all the years before. And, you know, I said, try to help, like, doesn't matter which way, and I'm happy with this win.
7: As a guy who doesn't have a lot of major league at-bats, Victor, how does it also help you to be around Jonathan Aranda and Yandy Diaz, and what have you learned from them in the short time around them?
5: Yeah, thanks God. They got me everywhere we go. I always asking them, like, if they work, if it's not, you know, thanks God they got my back, and I feel great, not with them, but obviously, especially with them, but with the whole group, I feel it's an amazing group. But you could see, like, vibes don't lie. Like, the whole thing is pushing on the same direction. And, you know, grateful with all of them for helping me on this beginning of my career here.
0: Victor, muchas gracias y felicitaciones. Thank you so much for joining us here in the postgame.
5: Thank you. That was a good Spanish from your part.
0: You heard me saying it the other day, too, in Baltimore. Victor, thank you so much.
5: Thank you for having me.
0: Have a good one. Victor Vesa Jr., who joined us, had the game-winning run batted in.
7: And you could argue that his base hit is also where Dreamfinders Homes play the game. 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
0: All right, so we'll make that our play of the game. What about keys to the game? You know, Shane McClanahan, Neil, goes five innings. They take him out after 70. The bullpen, by and large, was very, very good.
7: I thought the bullpen was, by and large, very good. I think the key as a whole, and the biggest key for me, and our keys are again from Crown Automotive, the better way to buy for over 50 years, an official car and truck dealer of the Rays since the beginning, a cleaner game. The Rays didn't walk a single batter today. The other side, the Angels walked nine. And when you got a 5-2 ball game, that turns out to be the difference for me.
0: One other thought, maybe a key to the month or plays of the month, Neil, when you think of the Rays ended at 18-8, Aranda with a home run. What an incredible month he had. I think you're right. He should be in consideration for American League Player of the Month. So many incredible performances. Yandy Diaz had an amazing last week and a half of the month of May, if not 2 weeks, and hitting for power in a way that maybe he never has before. And some of the new Rays being part of things. I know the Rays have hit a little bit of a skid over the last week or so, but man, you end the month with a record of 36-20 and best record in the American League. There's nothing you can complain about.
7: Not at all. And look, if you find a way to win your next series, and then you would look at it and say, okay, a tough stretch is winning, what, four out of, you know, half, a little more than half your games, a little less than half. If you can go close to 500 when you're struggling, you're doing pretty well.
0: All right, Neil's got the postgame next. Andy Fried inviting you to stay with us. Neil on the postgame coming up after these words on the Rays Radio Network.
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7: Next pitch is chopped toward first. Easy play for Jonathan Arada. He'll take it to the bag, touch up. And that is four hitless innings for Shane McClanahan.
5: The Rays postgame show brought to you by Central Florida Behavioral Health Network starts right now.
7: Hi, everybody. Chris Adams Wall off this weekend, so Neil Solot's with you a second time. I got the good break, and he got the loss. I get to do the postgame show after the two victories, so things worked out, I guess, on my part. And look, anytime you win a series, you take it. And I think as we get quickly in this 5-2 win over the Angels to our keys to the game, and they are from our friends at Crown Automotive, the better way to buy for over 50 years, an official car and truck dealer of the Rays since the beginning. It begins with clean baseball, and by and large, the Rays did play clean baseball today. Their pitchers didn't walk anyone. They committed one error, and that was quickly erased. And on the other side, they drew not one, not two, but nine walks from Angels pitching. And while they didn't take full advantage of it, they did take enough advantage of it, and they go on to win by a score of 5-2. That's one key for me. Another is the guy who started the game on the mound in Shane McClanahan. I thought, again, he did a fantastic job, and I know the Rays are going to limit his innings this year, but if he's going to do that every time out and give you, no or one runs, and now six out of seven starts, I mean, you kind of come to the ballpark on every one of those days feeling, okay, this is going to work out our way. And, I think that the other thing that stands out is guys stepping up in moments. Look, your aircraft carriers are Yandy and Jonathan Aranda and Junior Caminero. And Junior didn't hit the ball out of the park. In fact, he didn't hit the ball really out of the infield today, but he was on base four times. Jonathan did hit the ball out of the park, walked and scored a second run, and Yandy drew a base-loaded walk. But it was the role players who came up big today. Victor Mesa Jr. with an RBI hit. Cedric Mullins with a bases-loaded walk. And Ben Williamson with a base hit off the bench to drive home a key insurance run. And all that adds up to what turned out to be a 5-2 Rays win. Again, those are keys from Crown Automotive. The better way to buy for over 50 years, an official car and truck dealer of the Rays since the beginning. We're going to take your calls on the Spectrum fan line today, the postgame fan line presented by Spectrum, built for big moments, here for game day. And the phone number is 888-388-0957, 888-388-0957. We'll hear from Kevin Cash and a lot from the Rays clubhouse, too. And we'll start all of that when we return with Kevin Cash. You're listening to the Rays Baseball Network.
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8: 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It's down for the base hit. Here is Aranda to score. Holding at third is Palacios. Victor Mason Jr. drives on the run. The Rays take a 2-1 lead.
9: 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That hit by Victor Mesa Jr. put Tampa Bay ahead to stay on a 5-2 win over the Angels as the Rays win game number 36 against 20 defeats, and again, end the month with 18 wins. So time now to hear from the Rays manager, Kevin Cash. It's presented by Central Florida Behavioral Health Network. Let's hear from the Rays skipper.
10: What can you say about Shane's performance and how he was able to help you guys get this win out here today?
11: Yeah, he was really good. Facing an all right lineup, I understand why they do that. Got to get your off speed pitches going, and I thought that he did. The one run he gave up, tough pitch for Freddie to handle. I know his expectation is to block that, but Shane was really, really impressive.
10: Aranda gets the scoring going for you guys. Just what do you like about how he's continuing to be patient and being able to help you out in a big situation?
11: I mean, yeah, the pitch before, he kind of took an odd swing for Johnny, but it didn't faze him at all. He got another sinker down in the zone and carried it for a big home run to get us on the board.
10: And then Williamson to help give you that insurance. What did you like about the way he was able to help you there?
11: I mean, he's so good at that, that approach with the contact. And they had run a bunch of lefties against us today and trying to find that right spot to get a guy in there. Ben came up and was ready to go and smoked the ball. We needed every run. I mean, the Angels were challenging.
12: Talk about the diversity of the offense. We scored on a solo homer, two singles, and two base loaded walks.
11: Yeah, I mean, look, I think those base loaded walks, they're just as important. Yandy's at bat, huge. I think Cedric had the other one. Understand you got to come to him the way he's swinging the bat. They're going to be very careful, but didn't help the pitcher out at all. And runs have been a little challenging to come by. We'll take them however we can get them.
12: Junior, pretty good defensive play. Walls too there.
11: Yeah, he made a nice, really nice play to his left, covered some ground, got up really quick, and fired it over there.
13: I can see for a second. He was pretty hard on himself when we talked to him earlier in the season. Have you seen him mellow out a little bit, his personality a little bit at all?
11: I think he's in a pretty good spot mentally right now. He's very competitive, like we've always known. But I think he's doing a lot of things that he's happy with and just wants to find that to continue.
14: You guys have seen Aranda good before, but this month that he's put together, just what can you say about what he's done, how hot he's been?
11: I mean, yeah, we're fortunate to have him right in the middle of the lineup, and I know the separation, you got to have the righties are always a thought with Yandy and Cammy together, but you got to factor in Johnny sitting there right in the middle of the damage that he can do.
12: He
11: spiked himself, I believe. Clipped his knee up with the other spike.
12: Is there Because we were that fast.
11: The year after, crazy stuff can happen.
9: Yeah. Well, that's good news. I was worried that it was the hamstring for Chandler in that moment because he kind of grabbed at his leg, but he basically spiked himself with his own cleats. So that's good news. I'll tell you this about Jonathan Aranda and Yandy Diaz and Junior Caminero, who we'll hear from in a little bit after this 5-2 win over the Angels. There aren't many top threes that are as good as that top three. There may be some that are equal or slightly better, but I would put this top three up with most top threes in baseball in terms of their production. I mean, Junior Caminero could be a 40-homer guy. Yandy's leading the league in hitting, and Jonathan Aranda is leading the American League in runs batted in. I mean, between the three, that's a good trio, and they're all well over 800 OPS and closer to 9 than they are to 8. And there aren't many trios right now in the league that you can say at the top of your lineup that you have that. Just heard from Rays manager Kevin Cash. 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Our phone lines are open on the Spectrum fan line at 888-388-0957, 888-388-0957, as the youngsters going out to run the bases, and some kids going to enjoy the DJ Kitty dance party. On the floor, we'll be taking some of your calls when we return and hear from Junior Caminero. 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
9: Yo, Solon's in for Chris. He'll be back tomorrow. Just the most adorable sight as the kids are starting to run the bases here at Tropicana Field after a Rays 5-2 win over the Angels. I just saw little Regina Sophia, Jonathan Aranda's youngster, running the bases with him and stepping on home plate and giving high fives to everybody as she finished rounding the bases, which Jonathan did today after his 11th home run of the year. Our phone number, 888-388-0957. That's the Spectrum fan line. Rays win 5-2. We'll go to your calls in a moment. First, we'll hear from Junior Caminero. On base four more times today in the Rays 5-2 win. Kevin Vera translating.
10: Junior, to see this team get back into the win column, just the effort from everybody, what do you say about today's performance?
28: Oh, really good job today for everybody. You know, credit Jim McClanahan for today. Pretty good adjustment, really good starting today. And they're hitting too today, you know. Pretty good job for the boys today.
10: Your defensive performance, you had that one play and that Shane just went crazy over and that defensive performance that you had. How have you tried to continue to grow in that area, and what did you like about your performance today?
28: No, I'm working a lot. I'm working a lot with my defense. And we got to continue. We got to continue writing and, you know, thank you guys for another great day for everybody here. And we got to continue. We got to continue. And you know, we got to keep it going. We together as a team.
14: How good does it feel to make a play like that, though, given how much work we've seen you putting in?
28: I feel happy, you know. I feel happy. I say, wow. Thank God we give me the result like that. And you know, Freddie Williams. A lot of things, a lot of, you know, behind me. Let's go, and, you know, play to William. He's a messy guy, and play to him.
12: And what are you seeing from Aranda, the big home run today, and just the whole month he's had?
28: Aranda looking. Aranda. I say, how you do that? Ball down. You know, great hitter.
14: Just the offense as a whole, you guys score in different ways. I mean, two bases loaded walks, just kind of, you'll take runs any way you can get them, right?
28: Yeah, you know. Yeah. When the opportunity is there, we got to make an approach, and we got to put in play in the ball, and that's what we do today.
9: For 22 years old, there are a lot of things that Junior Caminero has done very, very well, and I think it's sometimes important just to realize he is a 22-year-old. He is a kid. Try and remember, for the adults listening to the program, where you were at 22 years of age. You were not on the biggest stage, playing in the World Baseball Classic in the middle of a lineup. You weren't starring on a Major League Baseball team. He's still got a ways to go to become the finished product, but every day he gets better. And I'll tell you what's also impressive is him doing all of that in English without Kevin Vera, because I know, having worked on my Spanish, how challenging it is. 888-388-0957, our phone number on the Spectrum fan line. Brian in Cape Coral, you'll lead us off after a Rays 5-2 win over the Angels. Hi, Brian.
0: What is up? It's a great game, and I thought this was scared Andy off, because you can't kind of feel bad for him now after posting the loss and you get those two wins, but like I said, it didn't work out for you. But overall, a great game today. I mean, pitching was fantastic. McClanahan just doing McClanahan stuff. And honestly, I think he's going to surpass 150 innings pitched. I know you guys were talking about that on the broadcast. If he keeps going the way he's going, and he's still being efficient. I know, yes, he's on a pitch count due to the injury. They definitely want to be extremely conservative with him. He still looks like it's not a problem, and he's just still wheeling and dealing like he didn't miss anything. So it's really exciting to see that he really hasn't had too much of a bad game where he's gotten shelled very hard before, and that's really great to see. The bullpen was fantastic, minus the one solo homer, but besides that, they were able to lock down and do good. But it's like, just the offense was fantastic. I feel bad for Taylor Walls, though, because that robbery was about as identical to what Adele did to the Mariners in three different at-bats in one game, and that was just brutal to watch. So I thought that was gone. I was kind of hoping for that. But, I mean, besides that, it's a great game. Aranda got a hit. You know, Junior got two. Misa, he did really good. He got one, got the game-winning runs to score. So, overall, you couldn't have asked for any better and cleaner of a game. They were extremely disciplined at the plate. They took the walks when needed, and they made them pay for their unforced mistakes. So, I could not be any happier, but they can only have a go, man.
9: All right, that's Brian in Cape Coral. Let's go next to Gio in Tampa on the Spectrum fan line. Hi, Gio, you're on the Rays postgame show.
1: Hey, ended another month, and I'll tell you what, the first two-plus months of baseball for the Rays, how can you not give them an A++? I mean, I get really two questions for you. How surprised are you and Andy on a daily basis on how well this team has played this year? And my second question is, the problem with being the number one seed in the American League, you're going to get a lot of all-stars. The problem is we got six guys who could probably deserve it. Can you talk a little bit about, like, the six guys we're talking about? Nick Martinez, Shane Baker, you got Young, Aranda. It's going to be fun. Also have a lot of fun.
9: All right, let's answer your second question first, and I appreciate the call, Gio. You broke up a little bit at the end, but you were asking about guys who should be all-stars. For me, on May the 31st, it's hard for me to talk about who's deserving to make the All-Star team because you still have another month plus. The All-Star game isn't tomorrow. It's in another 6 weeks. So I've seen guys get off to great starts in April and May and then cool off in June and then lose their chance. So I at least want to play this out a little bit longer. If you're the best team in the American League, guess what? Then you should end up with the most All-Stars of any team. Whether you're the Rays, whether the Yankees, whether you're Detroit, it doesn't matter. So I think the Rays will be honored as such, if they get to that point. Who knows how many? But I think all this team cares about, though, is the bottom line, and that's winning games, and they've won 36 of them so far. In terms of the way they're playing, I think the last week to 10 days, they've not played the same, probably played closer to the first week to 10 days of the season. They had the stretch where they went 22-4, and now it's a way, and you're never going to play that well all year. But I think by and large, if you would have told me at the beginning of the season the Rays are going to be 36-20 at the end of May, I would have said, really? They've played great as a whole. And I think there still is room for improvement. And they're also playing without 10 guys. They have 10 guys on the injured list, plus Jacob Melton, who's on the minor league list. So I think if they can get healthier, they have a chance to be even better. Mike in Venice, you're on the Rays postgame show. Hi, Mike.
2: How you doing?
9: Good, Mike. What's on your mind?
2: I had a question. Well, one of the things that you just kind of brought up, you go back to the beginning of the season, you know, those first 10, 15 games, and our relief pitching was really not there. And you look at the stretch, the 22-4 and all the way they're playing. Our best, I believe, is the way that bullpen has come together and started what Snyder's done there. And if that is going to continue, I believe we'll have a lot better chance to have success later in the year. And I agree with you. You don't have All-Stars in May and April. I want to see this kind of team atmosphere. I want to see the happiness and the fun that they're playing with, as well as that relief pitching, which I think is saving us. That's it. Thank you very much, sir.
9: You got it. I appreciate your call, and thanks for your comments. That's Mike in Venice. You know, this is a Rays team that I think, as long as they stay together and continue with the right approach, they're going to continue to have success. Now, look, the pace they're on is to win, 105-ish games. That's a very hard pace to maintain. But if you win 30 in June and July and 30 in August and September, that's 90-some-odd wins. So if you got to that number this year, you know, I would be ecstatic. But right now, it's just about one day at a time, and the Rays put themselves in a good spot with another series win. And if you keep doing stacking those, you're going to be fine. Rays win 5-2. 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The Rays postgame show continues after this on the Rays Baseball Network.
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0: Welcome back. Neil Solon's with you on the post-game show after the Rays beat the Angels at Tropicana Field 5-2. 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Rays win 5-2. Shane McClanahan, a big part of it. And he finishes the month with just one run allowed today in five innings and did it on just 70 or so pitches. And the only run came home on a two-out wild pitch. So let's hear from the Rays clubhouse and Shane McClanahan.
1: Get back into the win column. Just walk me through your performance and how did you feel today?
2: Well, I got the job done. I feel like I say this every single time, but you know, I could have done something else better. And really, really good plays behind me today. You know, I can't say enough about Junior, the work ethic, and you know, the plays he made today. And same with Taylor, that ball in the 5-6 hole. Yep. Unbelievable. Offense responded great, and you know, Bulby came in. Really good game.
1: I was just going to ask you about Junior, your reaction. You were pretty animated when you saw him. Like, a little bit more about his defensive behavior, just how he's continued to try to work and grow in it. What have you appreciated about that?
2: You know, I think, you know, Junior took it tough yesterday, and you know, he was a little frustrated, and to see him getting the early reps today, and you know, just the way he responded was awesome. I told him, I'm like, dude, that's what a leader does. The way you bounce back, what you showed today, and like how you handle yourself, like that's what a leader does. And you know, love that kid. He's so talented. You know, the fact that he's only 22, it's crazy. It's special what he does. And he's only going to continue to get better and evolve as a player. And really hope I can be a part of that. Watch him.
3: The Walls one, I think you said wow for a Taylor play to make you say wow. That's going to be pretty special, right?
2: I don't want to give him too much credit, but no, I mean, Taylor Walls is the best shortstop in the league, and to watch him go to work every single day, it's truly an honor. Like, there was probably six or seven or eight plays so far this season where I'm like, oh, that's a hit, and there's Taylor, and you know, it gives you a ton of confidence on the mound to be able to just say, you know what, here's my stuff, hit it, and know that the guys behind you are going to take care of business.
4: I feel like you guys kind of played a little bit more like yourself today after, you know, obviously a couple losses in the past week or so.
2: Yeah, for sure. I think it's a good way to put it, play more like ourselves. You know, that the small ball, the moving guys over, you know, great defense, you know, decent pitching. And, you know, it's baseball. You know, there's going to be times where we lose some games, but there's going to be times, more times that we win games. And, I think one thing this clubhouse did a really good job of was, you know, not getting too high, not getting too low. And so to be able to respond to what we did in the series was good.
5: Talking to you earlier in the season, you were pretty hard on yourself, especially the early starts. Have you kind of mellowed out in the last couple of weeks? Have you learned a couple of things about yourself?
2: I'm still pretty hard on myself. and I think that's what kind of makes me who I am, and just as a competitor. Are they sometimes unattainable goals? Absolutely. But, you know, I'm not going to out there and try and just be, you know, average or mediocre and just accept anything but my best. And so, you know, it's always that strive for excellence, this, you know, to be great, to help this team win a ton of games. And I think the thing that I've appreciated the most so far is the way I'm able to, you know, bounce back and say, you know, it's okay. Like, you don't have to be so hard on yourself. It's good, but there's a little more gratitude, a little more grace. And I think it's going a little long way.
5: That says a great deal about maturity as a person as well, doesn't it?
2: It could, yeah. I'm not going to sit here and tell you that, you know, I'm, you know, where exactly I think I want to be or need to be, but, you know, I'm constantly trying to grow as a person, as a teammate. And I think once you think you've arrived, like, that's wrong. There's always room for improvement. There's always room for, you know, the next step in your journey. And I'm always trying to chase that next step.
0: And that's how you become really, really good at what you do, because Shane McClanahan is always chasing that next step. I think good people can become great, and average people can become good. You take the next step when you're never satisfied. And I think you heard it in Shane's interview there with the media downstairs that he is never satisfied. And the other thing that stands out was his support of Junior Caminero, because I think what good teams do is they support their fellow teammates and pick them up when things don't go well. And they make sure then when things do go well, they offer the proper support. So you have to do that because it's a long year and you're never going to be perfect. As much as we want to think of it as like a video game, the guys are that good. You're not going to be perfect. It's a game of failure, and it's a game of how you handle it, and both Junior and Shane McClanahan are handling it well. Speaking of handle things well, how about Jonathan Aranda? Another home run and a walk today. 2 runs scored with Kevin Vera translating. Let's hear from Jonathan in the Rays clubhouse after a 5-2 win over the Angels.
3: That pitch was both down and in. Can you walk us through how you were able to get to it the way that you did?
6: Bueno, pues un picheo anterior me había hecho lucir mal. Bueno, simplemente pues son de esos picheos donde tus manos reaccionan por sí solo y desafortunadamente fue algo positivo para mí.
7: Yeah, on the previous pitch, he actually made me look a little silly. And when you look at the pitch, I mean, that's just kind of a pitch that you let your hands kind of flow through and your hands kind of do a lot of the work. So that's what happened. And, you know, thankfully I was able to get a good result.
3: A couple of your teammates have said that this month you've just been locked in. How have you felt with the plate and what you've been able to do?
6: Sí, la verdad que pues me he sentido muy bien, ¿no? Me he sentido ser realmente el jugador que soy. He puesto mucho trabajo con los coaches de bateo en el case para estar en este punto otra vez, pero pues contento, ¿no? Contento que todo lo bueno que ha pasado ha beneficiado al equipo.
7: Yeah, to be completely honest, I feel really good, right? I feel like the player that I am, you know what I mean? So, you know, I've been able to make a lot of adjustments, put a lot of work in the cage, and things have flowed well for me, thankfully.
4: The ability to spoil some pitches and then kind of get to the one you want, is that something that you've been working on? It seems like you've been doing that a lot this month.
6: Bueno, yo creo que simplemente es donde se junta todo, ¿no? Cuando estás en el buen momento, pues puedes ver los picheos muy bien y reaccionas a los picheos buenos. Entonces, pues hay que aprovechar mientras sigamos en este paso.
7: Yeah, I think it's kind of just the factor of everything coming together, right, this month or lately with my style of play. You know, just being able to see pitches, being able to be selective with pitches and just doing the proper job that I need to do to get the results that I want.
4: Some of the plays that your teammates made today, Junior, diving play, Taylor, almost behind third base. You've got a pretty good view of that at first. What are you seeing from those guys?
6: Bueno, la verdad que han trabajado muy fuerte en la defensa, ¿no? 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Contentos de tenerlos en mi equipo, en mi infield y poder estar ahí para recibir esos tiros.
7: Yeah, they make it look easy, right? You know, but credit to them for just the work they've been able to put in. You know, it's they make it look easy, but it's not easy. So, you know, I'm really happy to have them in my infield. I'm happy to have them in my team and be able to be their first baseman.
3: Just the series is a whole nice to bounce back after a tough one in Baltimore.
6: Sí, bueno, estamos contentos, ¿no? 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
7: Yeah, of course, right? You know, we went through a little bit of a rough stretch, but now we're back at home, and like you said, you know, we were able to bounce back. So, you know, hopefully things keep playing this way, and hopefully we keep this momentum going.
0: Certainly hope so. Jonathan Aranda, a big part of that. A Rays win by a score of 5-2. Let's take another call on the Spectrum fan line. Daniel in Tampa, you're up after a Rays win over the Angels.
8: Hey, how are you, sir? Thanks for having me on. I appreciate it.
0: You got it, Daniel.
8: The game. We love listening to you guys, and I'm not a TV guy, so the radio is, you guys do a great job, so we appreciate that. I just had a concern for Simpson. I know he's been kind of going through a little bit of a tough stretch here. I don't, maybe you guys know the reason why he's hitting in the fifth hole. I know he's a left-handed batter, but I think his place is really at the top of the order, or even strategically, maybe the ninth hole. That's not really, I don't see that as a demotion. That's like your second leadoff. I think because he's a contact hitter, you know, he doesn't have much power. He's a gap-to-gap guy. And I think his purpose really is leadoff and or ninth hole or even the eighth hole. But I think that would really do him much better. I think there's a lot of pressure in trying to back up, you know, the 3, 4, and 5 guys. Or the 1, 2, 3, and 4 guys. So I think there's a lot of pressure on his shoulders for that. I don't know if that's hurting him anymore. But I think the Rays going forward, I know their lineup has been pretty good, you know, with timely hitting and getting on base and moving guys around. But I think come down the stretch, stuff really starts to heat up. I think they're going to have to find some sort of veteran presence guy who can play right field regularly instead of platooning. But I think they're going to need another bat to kind of balance out and level out that lineup, particularly in the fifth and sixth hole. Just wanted to give you guys a thought about that and see where that goes.
0: I appreciate you calling. Look, the Rays are always going to be looking at ways that they can continually improve their club. I think you also have to remember that they lost Jake Fraley, who at times was hitting in that fifth spot in the order, and Johnny DeLuca, who was platooning with him. So that's a piece of this. Another piece that could have been part of the puzzle before he hurt his ankle was Jacob Melton, who they got from Houston in the three-way deal for Brandon Lau, and he was playing really well in AAA, and I think with some of the injuries, he might have been up here. So I don't think that you're going to see, and the Rays generally do not.
9: And here's what you need to know.
10: The Mets got their first Grand Slam of the season.
11: Now the pitch to Soto. Swing and a drive. Well hit right center. This is a grand salami. Into the Mets bullpen in right field to the left of the 370 mark.
10: Mets Radio Network on the call. They crushed the Marlins 10-1 home in New York. The White Sox edged the Tigers 2-1. And the Brewers shut out the Astros 2-0. Jacob Mizrowski went 7 innings and had 8 strikeouts. He set the Brewer record for most strikeouts in a month with 57. The Nationals got a 4-2 win over the Padres. James Wood hit his 16th home run of the season. The Pirates have won 3 straight after they took down the Twins 9-3 to send Minnesota to their 5th straight loss. The Rays outscored the Angels 5-2, and then the Reds beat the Braves 6-4. I'm Brianna Miro.
9: Fox Sports Sunday is on.
12: Yeah, yeah, one time we gon' give it to you like this, yeah, like this, yeah, like this.
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9: Now, live from the Fox Sports Radio studios, here's Monsi Bolaños and former NFL All-Pro safety, Kerry Rhodes.
10: Oh, that is so good.
13: Look at you, Chris.
10: Thank you, Chris. Thank you, Ricky, everybody, for putting that imaging together, because it is true. We are reunited.
13: There you go. Keep going. Keep going. One more time. One more time.
12: Reunited. Hey, hey.
10: That's right, everybody. What's up? Happy Sunday. Thank you for coming to hang out with us. I am Monsi Bolaños. He is the former All-Pro safety, Kerry Rhodes, ready to dive into so much that is going on today, yesterday, this past week, the future of sports. Dan Beyer, he is on a much-needed vacation.
13: Ooh, he is, and he's loving it, too. He's been uploading pictures looking peaceful and happy. Oh, I'm like, good for you, Dan.
10: Good for you. Yes. I wonder if he's going to come back with a happy golf story or an annoying golf story that he did. He either did better than he thought, or he did worse than he thought.
13: It's going to be both.
10: Do you think it's
13: No, there's no question. Dan's going to come back with both. He's going to share the disappointment first.
10: Okay.
13: And then he's going to say what he did, and there's going to be some excellent stuff in the mix and the fray there, but it's going to be both for sure.
10: It's going to be both, and we can't wait to hear all about it. He will be back, so don't you worry. Next week, but you've got Kerry and I. We're going to talk to Adam Kaplan later. We've got Easy as 1, 2, 3, 4. We've got Kerry on or off, and something I feel like every time you and I get together, I always say to you, Kerry, I don't know how we're going to get through all of this, but we're gonna.
13: Because we
10: always just have so many things that we want to dive into. Mm-hmm. And why waste any time? Let's dive into what we just saw yesterday in Game 7 of the Western Conference NBA Finals between the reigning champions, the Oklahoma City Thunder, with the reigning MVP taking on the rookies, the alien, the San Antonio Spurs, who, not that they came out of nowhere, Kerry, but I will say that I did not expect them to be this close to the Thunder this fast.
13: Oh, no question. I don't think anybody thought they were this close. I mean, we knew they had a stable of young guys that could really play, and they were developing at a rapid pace. Then, you know, we were expecting and waiting for Wemby to take that next leap.
10: Mm-hmm.
13: And, you know, I've been on the record saying I wanted to see what happened in this postseason. And
10: of course,
13: he's answered the bell when it comes to just, I think, the nerves, the energy, the understanding of the moments in this playoff run. He still, for me, has to develop a go-to move, which
10: absolutely,
13: I wanted to see as well. But he didn't have to, because this team is so deep and they play together and They care about each other. You can feel that. And so outside of the X's and O's of it, this team is a team that it's easy to root for because it matters to them.
10: Mm-hmm.
13: And I think that's the beautiful part about this. And I know we're going to break down the X's and O's, but that was my initial feel of this team.
10: There's so much to this Game 7 that you and I could really dive into. But yeah, right now, with everything you just said, what you made me think on the spot was they play together. Mm-hmm. They care. Mm-hmm. They care about each other.
13: Yes.
10: They have fun. They have a deep roster.
13: Yes.
10: All of the things
13: yes.
10: the Thunder are.
13: Yeah. Yes.
10: All of the things yes. the Thunder are.
13: Yep.
10: But the Thunder are not welcomed. They are not liked the mm-hmm. way that the Spurs are.
13: Mm-hmm.
10: The Spurs are, I'm sure there are people who dislike the Spurs for whatever
13: sure.
10: reason, but I feel like Thunder has a lot of haters just because, I don't know, what is it?
13: I'll tell you why.
10: Why?
13: It's because they won.
10: It's because they won.
13: When you are a winner, people want to see you fail.
10: Mm-hmm.
13: They start to pick away at the armor of what that looks like. And so in the beginning, remember when OKC started to win? You're like, man, I'm rooting for these guys. They're a bunch of scrappy guys. They're a team that they're together.
10: They're together.
13: They care about
10: they
13: each
10: care.
13: Other. And they play the right way. Like, yes. you know, like those things. And then when you get to that mountaintop, that peak, people try to chip away at it and see where the chink in the armor is, right? And so then this year, you're trying to repeat. Repeating's hard anyway. But then you have injuries. You have people playing for contracts. You have people playing for other things outside of what they did before.
10: Mm-hmm.
13: And then you have a young upstart team that's you're looking in the mirror and you're seeing who you were 2 years ago. And so you have to deal with that in real time. And that mortality comes really quickly if you don't play up to that level. And that's what we saw.
10: We did see a team rise to the occasion. This what you just said about the Thunder winning and that's why people didn't mm-hmm. like them.
13: Mm-hmm.
10: I think some people thought that they won too fast
13: yep.
10: and that they in some weird way cheated their way because of what the trade with the Clippers, like, even though I don't think they did that. Mm-hmm. You know, like if we move to hockey, I feel like a lot of hockey fans hate the Las Vegas Golden Knights because of, right? Bo is nodding, our producer, Bo Benson. By the way, we have producer Bo Benson, Chris Perfett on the ones and twos. And we do have my girl, Brianna Miro, on the updates in case you missed it. Guys, thank you for being here. But Bo, you're nodding along because they really did kind of cheat their way quickly to a Stanley Cup.
14: Well, it depends on how you define cheat.
10: You know, and I know I'm using that word loosely, but
14: because they literally did. They really did. Like, they circumvented rules.
10: 100%.
14: They used long-term injured reserve.
10: Yes.
14: You can go ahead and Google what Carter Hart got, you know, in trouble for and everything. I won't say it on the air. But he's been the reason they're in the Stanley Cup final, and nobody else wanted to take him on for those reasons. So, you know, the Knights have cheated their way to the top, and I think, Kerry, the Thunder are not fun to watch.
13: No, no. Well, I agree with that.
14: They're miserable to watch.
13: Yep,
14: they are not fun to watch.
10: They weren't always like that,
13: but,
10: though.
13: But, Bo, I don't...
14: The Warriors, when they were winning their however many rings they won, four, like, I don't think there was as much vitriol and hatred for the Warriors as you find with the Thunder.
10: No.
13: I agree. Yeah,
10: not even a little bit.
13: Yeah.
10: And Curry was a big part of that. Steph Curry.
14: Yeah. Like, Curry was shimmying all everywhere and
13: Bo,
14: everything
13: but that's
14: like that.
13: It. That's it. Curry is likable.
10: Mm-hmm.
14: Yeah.
13: He played the right way. He reinvented the game.
14: You're not going to your local park run and watching kids play like SGA.
13: Exactly.
10: No,
14: like, that's not going to happen.
10: That's 100%
13: yeah.
10: true.
13: Yeah.
10: Well, that's our crew. But back to this Game 7 because it's just absolutely nuts. I don't think the OKC is like the Las Vegas Golden Knights. Like,
13: yeah.
10: I don't think they got there in a way where we should knock them for it. They just got there really fast. So you're right. They get disliked because they win quickly, and also their style of play gets annoying to watch. I agree with all of that. I still don't hate them the way other people hate them.
13: Mm-hmm.
10: And now we have the Spurs, and the Spurs, in a quick, short amount of time, have matched the Thunder. Going into Game 7, who did you take winning?
13: I took the Spurs winning
10: you
13: at
10: did.
13: That point.
10: Okay. At,
13: I mean,
10: yeah, like,
13: at
10: yeah.
13: that point. I mean, they were down 3-2.
10: Totally.
13: They won because I thought, and before, I mean, Game 6, I thought OKC would come out and win.
10: Mm-hmm.
13: But when it got to Game 7, I knew the pressure would be a lot for OKC. They were supposed to win.
10: Mm-hmm.
13: Game 7 at home, you play all year to get that game at
10: mm-hmm.
13: home. And you think the defending champions are going to find a way to win that game. But the Spurs came out in their first quarter, and when I saw the first quarter happening and how they jumped out again, which was the predominant theme in this series,
10: mm-hmm.
13: like the Spurs jumped out in every game pretty much. And like double-digit leads. And when they did it again, I knew that doubt was going to be really big for OKC at that point.
15: I took the Thunder.
13: You took Thunder.
15: For the very logical reasons that you just said.
13: Of course.
15: The reigning champs playing at home on a game seven.
13: Yeah.
15: And I knew that the pressure was going to be high on the Thunder. High on the Spurs, but not as much because look at what you've done, right?
13: Mm-hmm.
15: But I did think there's no way SGA, Shai Gilgeous-Alexander, has another bad game because he had such a bad series.
13: Yes.
15: I was like, he's going to come out and he had a better game than I anticipated. I just thought he was going to come out and play a different style of basketball because the last couple of games he has been on the floor more often than not.
13: Yep.
15: And then doesn't get the whistle. It's like you're playing for the whistle, not playing for the and one. That's my problem.
13: Mm-hmm.
15: Jalen Brunson is playing for the and one.
13: Yes.
15: You were playing for the whistle and you weren't getting it.
13: Monty, and the thing about Shai, he is on the court in his brand of play. He wasn't that bad until this year. Mm-hmm. Obviously, he got calls last year,
15: mm-hmm.
13: but this year it was intentional.
15: Mm-hmm.
13: And when Bo talks about it and people talk about it, right, it is ugly basketball. And I think that's the part in this series that actually lost them this series. There's other things that happen. But if he played like he played in game seven, that whole series, this is a different series. If he was playing real basketball like he played last night, he was not trying. That was one instance where he shot the three and jumped all the way to the left.
15: Yes.
13: That deal. But other than that, he was just going to get buckets, and that was a different looking Shai.
15: Going to get buckets with his mid-range shot that he's so good at.
13: Yeah.
15: In fact, I missed one, but I think it was in the third quarter where he went in, drove for a basket, and ended on the floor. And I said, I think that's the first time I've seen him on the floor today.
13: Exactly.
15: Like, good for you, Shai. Mm-hmm. But it's interesting because you're right. 2 years ago, or last year, mm-hmm. now I'm saying 2 years because their season's over.
13: Yeah.
15: But last year, he got the name Foul Merchant,
13: yes.
15: right? And then this year, it's almost like he leaned into it.
13: Mm-hmm.
15: And it did not work. It was not working. And then, as we all know, once the playoffs start, that whistle changes.
13: Yes.
15: Like, and I thought from the moment the playoffs started, that whistle for him changed.
13: Yes.
15: And good on the NBA.
13: Mm-hmm.
15: Good on the officiating for doing that.
13: Yeah.
15: And that's not a surprise to anybody. So in this series, he really didn't get the whistle.
13: Nope.
15: And I was like, when are you going to change your style right now? Because you're going in and you're hoping for a whistle. You're not hoping for an and-one. And you're driving me nuts.
13: Yeah, no.
15: You're driving me nuts because you're good enough. You are good. You're so good enough.
13: We saw it last night. Yes.
15: Nobody does a mid-range shot anymore.
13: Mm-mm.
15: If you can perfect, and he can do it.
13: Yes.
15: Like, he also is hitting threes, and I was like, okay, like, he's really feeling it. Just like Wemby was hitting some threes, too.
13: Yeah.
15: But, like, that mid-range shot from SGA, nobody has that anymore the way he does it. And instead of just using that the entire time, you brought it in a game seven when your entire team, well, not your entire team, but a lot of your team let you down. Was it just a terrible time to have a bad game, or was it the Spurs?
13: It's a combination. The Spurs are, we talked about it, they're mirror images, right? They have a lot of wing guys that can guard him, and they can wear him down. And so if you're going to wear him down by playing point guard and bring the ball up the floor and trying to get buckets against that unit for a whole game, it's not going to be successful. And so they tried different lineups. They put different guys in the starting lineup to try to alleviate some of the ball handling duties that he had in that game. And I think Mark Daigneault, who was a great coach, I think he made some blunders in this series as well.
15: Mm-hmm.
13: You brought in Jared McCain to start game six, or I think five and six, or I know six for sure.
15: Yes.
13: But he's a scorer. He's not a ball handler. And so you come in game seven and you bring in Cason Wallace to start to do more ball handling duties, and that made Shai play better.
15: Mm-hmm.
13: If he goes to that card a little bit earlier and leave Jared McCain on the bench to be that instant scorer that he is, it would have changed that series a little bit. And so I think there's a lot of fault to go around with this OKC team, but they'll be back. They have a lot of talent. They're going to bring Jalen Williams back, which is a big blow for them as well.
15: Mm-hmm.
13: And then they have so many assets to bring in other guys to fill out those spots to even get better. This team isn't going anywhere. This is just a team with the Spurs that was better in this series.
15: This is a team, I think, that, not going to lie, Kerry, I think they thought, I did too, this was their championship to lose. And I don't think they thought the Spurs were as close to them
13: mm-hmm.
15: as they were. And I think I definitely, every time I saw the Spurs, I was like, you're a little bit better than I thought. You're a little bit better than I thought. And with Wemby, especially in this series, I feel like we saw Wemby grow up a lot. And mm-hmm. like, there were moments where it was like, you didn't speak to the media and you got criticized for it, but then you came back and you handled it. Like, he may have done some things wrong along the way. he is learning.
13: Yeah.
15: He is literally learning, but he comes back and seems to adjust immediately. Even from game one, I believe it was against the Timberwolves, where he's like, I have to learn where to put my energy. Yep. Like, I was doing too much on one side, and then, you know, like, and a learning experience. He's getting like a crash course on how to do this in the biggest stage against the team that was supposed to win.
13: He's doing a crash course against the best teams in the NBA, because most of them are in the West.
15: Well, that's also and, a really good point. Yeah.
13: And he's in the finals.
15: Right.
13: So that's scary.
15: Right.
13: That part makes it even more scary. Like, he made a lot of mistakes throughout the playoffs. Mm-hmm. There were moments where he tried to do too much. There was moments when he didn't do enough. And mm-hmm. I think that's part of the process. And when you try to go through 7-game series in the playoffs, when all eyes and all focus are on you, and you're able to fail in those moments and bounce back, that's what the journey is about. And so for them to be able to do all that and still be in the finals with this team, it's crazy. But also, let's give credit to, like, Harrison Barnes and Luke Kornet and those guys.
15: Oh, absolutely. You know what I mean? Like, Luke Kornet's block.
13: They have veteran leadership.
15: Absolutely. Luke Kornet's block.
13: Best play in the game.
15: That was it. Right there. Imagine Hartenstein makes that. It makes it a 4-point game.
13: Yes.
15: That place goes nuts.
13: Yes, it does.
15: And all of a sudden, maybe you start to feel a little something on your throat. The Spurs are like, okay, this is not what we want.
13: And Wimby's got 5 fouls.
15: And
13: you know,
15: Wimby,
13: it's a lot in that moment.
15: 5 yeah. fouls. So, and that block, I couldn't believe it. Another moment, I will say, yes, but you know what other moment I thought was? That was the biggest moment of the game, and it happened earlier than that. When Dylan Harper dives down to stop Stephon Castle from losing his mind on Alex Caruso. Liz, that was a tough foul on Alex Caruso.
13: Yes.
15: I don't think I'm fine with it not being upgraded.
13: Sure.
15: I was perfectly fine with it. That was a tough foul. I didn't think it was malicious. He held him down. I think it was an attempt at a bear hug that didn't go that way, right? Mm-hmm. But I had no problem with it. But Stephon Castle's reaction was ready. He is in a good way, a ticking time bomb.
13: Yeah.
15: I've seen this in the series where you could just tell that Stephon Castle is like, he wants it in a great way.
13: Yeah.
15: When Dylan Harper dove down on that floor and just hugged his buddy and was like, we're not going to do this. We're not going
13: to
15: do this.
13: They got in the kayak and was ready to ride the kayak.
15: Right, ready to get down the slide together.
13: Exactly.
15: Like, whatever it was, that moment was huge. Dylan Harper made sure that his point guard was going to calm down, not get a technical. In fact, I think Mark Daigneault got a technical.
13: He did.
15: Right? Like, it was a little bit of a wild situation. Good job on Dylan Harper. Good job on Luke Kornet. Absolutely. Harrison Barnes. The streak continues that if your birthday is on a game 7, you win. Harrison Barnes, congratulations to that. No, absolutely. And we are going to dive more into the Spurs and what's to come.
16: Happy birthday.
15: Happy birthday. Thank you so much. But before we say completely goodbye to the Thunder, I've got questions about the Thunder and their future. I text you and Bo. I think I tweeted it. I didn't know Chet wanted to be the new Ben Simmons. He took 2 shots. He took 2 shots, and I don't know if he took any in the second half, to be honest with you. There was a moment in the fourth quarter where he had an opportunity, and that's when I was like, Ben Simmons, like, deja vu. What are we doing?
13: It was multiple.
15: Multiple. Yeah. But it was like, you don't even want to guard Wemby, my guy. I got Alex Caruso over here guarding Wemby with more intensity than you. You wanted none of the smoke. And if how? When Wemby is guarding you, how are you not guarding Wemby? You didn't even want to switch off and take him. Not once, Carrie. Not once. And I couldn't believe my eyes. What do you do, as you said not long ago, the best teams are in the Western Conference. Chet Holmgren should send him to the Eastern Conference. At least if he has to see Wemby, he doesn't have to see him until the freaking finals. Because if he is that traumatized, this is not, none of what I saw was making, if I'm a Thunder fan, if I'm Sam Presti, I'm already making phone calls.
13: Yeah, that was so scary to see. It was actually scary. You could see it in his face. I'm a competitor. You're a competitor. You've played competitive sports. I think pretty much everybody in here has. But at the highest level, you may see something that you've never seen before. And I know Chet has played him, and I know they've played in the past, but that's a different Wemby now. It's not the same guy. And then you play a guy that has probably clippings of you in his bedroom from winning – you know, winning in the Olympics and all these things that they, I don't know if it was the Olympics, but they played the World Championships over overseas. And so I'm sure he has clippings of you winning that. I'm sure he has clippings of you holding the trophy up. Like, this guy was jealous. He has a motive. He has some type of energy towards you that is diabolical, and we can see it. Every huddle, every time he passed by him, he would shove him. He would get in his face. He would do all these antics to remind him, I'm here. And that's what it looked like. It looked like a guy that was shell-shocked, a guy that knew he was already defeated when he stepped on the court. And nothing about that would ever change my mind. And I don't want to talk about – I've seen people tweet about he took his soul. I think Kendrick Perkins said – like, that's rude to say, like, in my opinion. I don't like that type of talk. But he did punk him.
15: He did.
13: And to the point where you would – I mean, Chet had multiple opportunities in the second half to take threes. He's a good three-point shooter.
15: Yeah.
13: He would pump it and just throw it. I'm like, Chet, what are you doing? It was sad for me. It was sad to see.
15: Because it wasn't just the lack of wanting to guard Wemby. It was, where is your offense to help SGA?
13: Everything.
15: You can't help him if you take two shots. And also, I don't know. Do you think he knows he's a seven-footer? I'm just confused. Because, like, my guy, you're a seven-footer.
13: Yep.
15: You can take some shots over some people. Wemby wasn't always on you.
13: No.
15: But you had opportunity, and you didn't help SGA at all when you're already missing your second overall scorer in J-Dub. Like, if I'm SGA, and the way he answered all the questions was exactly the way you'd want SGA to answer the questions.
13: Oh,
15: he didn't throw anybody under the bus. He was great, you know, and he gave a lot of credit to the Spurs. He said all the right things. You know, if there was something bad, we would have played it. Like, it was just, he said all the right stuff. But he must, if I'm SGA, you know that video where it's like on the ride home and the players are just like looking at one guy, like everybody must have been staring at Chet. And it's impossible. And I feel bad for him, but it wasn't just your lack of wanting to play defense on Wemby. It was your lack of wanting any type of offense. You don't want to be part of the offense at all. So what were you should have just played 5-on-4.
13: Who was the guy on the who's the guy on the Thunder that would challenge somebody in that way? Who do you think? Caruso, maybe?
15: Caruso, like, maybe. Who, Dort?
13: Dort couldn't say anything. No. He wasn't making shots.
15: No, he wasn't. Like, Caruso couldn't buy a basket.
13: Right. And so
15: he tried. There were, like, layups, easy ones that he would make, and he couldn't buy a basket.
13: But, Mas, I'm saying that to say, who on that team, I think Caruso could probably.
15: He could.
13: Shea could, but he didn't. But why didn't anybody
15: Jared
13: tell
15: McCain?
13: Him?
15: Jared McCain?
13: No. Why don't you tell
15: him? He was making shots.
13: No, but why don't you tell him to shoot the ball? We need you. Or whatever the thing is, if he's that important to their offense, to their team. Like, who was that guy? I think they like each other so much, they're scared to say that to each other. And that's a problem as well.
15: Because this is unfamiliar territory.
13: Mm-hmm.
15: It's been easy. It's unfamiliar territory for them to be tested like this.
13: Yes.
15: I don't know when the last time maybe they even lost at home in the last couple of years in the playoffs.
13: Yep.
15: Like, at home, they don't tend to lose, right? Like,
13: they were undefeated until this series. Until,
15: like, it's unfamiliar territory. Yeah. I feel like we could do a whole hour on Spurs and the Thunder. But we're not. Maybe we'll bring it back. We will dive into looking ahead with the Spurs and the Knicks. But there are so many questions surrounding the Thunder, how they approach this offseason, what they do, whether they just run it back and they just talk to Chet and like, hey, we can't do this. You can't do this again.
13: Yeah.
15: Whatever it is, you're right. Maybe someone needed to say something and it was too late.
13: Before we slide, do you think they win this series with Jalen Williams, though? And that's the thing, right? So they're not far off. Even if Chet's not scoring usually, he has Jalen Williams. You know what I mean? And I'm not saying they lost because of the injury. That's not the point.
15: No,
13: but
15: you're just wondering.
13: Yeah.
15: I want to say yes only because of what the logic that would be at full strength,
13: yes,
15: the defending champions.
13: Yeah.
15: But it wouldn't surprise me if was just the Spurs were ready. They have adjusted every game.
13: They did.
15: Back and forth, but like, the Thunder have played so many games without J-Dub that it's almost like you should have known how to do this.
13: 100%.
15: Like, so see, no, maybe no. So no, I changed my
13: mind.
15: There
13: you go.
15: I changed my mind. It is not the logical answer. It is the not logical answer. Spurs would have still won. Be sure to subscribe to the Fox Sports Radio YouTube channel. Just search Fox Sports Radio on YouTube and you'll see our best videos from all of our shows. And don't stop there. Hit that thumbs up icon. Comment away. Let us know whose takes you like, even whose takes you don't like. Just search Fox Sports Radio on YouTube and subscribe. Well, we say goodbye to the Thunder. They're headed to Cancun. We'll talk about the Spurs and the Knicks in a little bit. But on the other side, we're going to dive into the NFL because there is a team carry that I just want the popcorn. Like, what is going on here? Because this is not a team that is in a rebuild. This is not a team that is thinking, we've got time to figure it out. No, no, no. They're ready to go and win. And I don't think they're close to that. Mm-hmm. We're going to dive into that next. He's Kerry, the all-pro safety, Kerry Rhodes. I am Monty Bolaños, and you are listening to Fox Sports Saturday. Sunday!
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18: 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Wow. Yeah.
9: That's the way this works. We are Fox.

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0: find out of that last segment with a Saturday. I apologize. Typically, I'm here on Saturdays with Martin Weiss. 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
1: I've got to know.
0: So that's what that was. But happy Sunday. Coming to you live from the Fox Sports Radio studios. I am Monty Bolaños. He is the All-Pro Safety, Kerry Rhodes. We're going to check in with my girl, Brianna Muro, in a little bit so she can tell us that the Dodgers are winning. She'll give us the details on that.
2: Or the Yankees.
0: Or the Yankees. Okay. Oh, yes, I apologize. Oh, you're really kicking ass. Oh, my bad. You're really kicking ass over there. Sorry, I was looking down at the bottom screen, and your team is at the top screen. Gotcha, gotcha. And we are going to talk about baseball later, guys and gals, whoever's listening. But let's dive into this situation in the NFL with a team, Kerry, that is not, they're not rebuilding. They're not hoping that in 2 to 3 years they have a team that can take them far. Mm-hmm. They have that team right now. Mm-hmm. Did they make some mistakes by letting some quarterbacks walk out the door? Sure.
2: Maybe.
0: Maybe. Maybe. But here they are, a team that is well-built, ready to do some damage, but the most important position on the roster is not filled.
2: Mm-hmm.
0: We're talking about the Minnesota Vikings and their quarterback room. That situation, if you're a Vikings fan, I'm not. That's why I said give me the popcorn, because this is just so entertaining to me. There, it is not an ideal situation. If you are Kevin O'Connell, if you are Brian Flores, if you are any of the Minnesota Vikings mm-hmm. personnel, this situation is not what you want, because you're expected to win. You had a bad year last year, primarily because your quarterback room was not up to par mm-hmm. in comparison to other teams. And you have two players right now fighting to be QB1. One is a veteran, I think we would say, at this point.
2: He's a veteran.
0: Mm-hmm. Mm-hmm. New guy to Minnesota.
2: Yep.
0: Kyler Murray. And Kyler Murray this past week was asked about his relationship with the other quarterback trying to fight for that spot, a sophomore junior year. Well, he was injured. Is this what would be his third year?
2: Third
0: year because mm-hmm. of the injury. J.J. McCarthy. But we're going to start with Kyler Murray. Kyler Murray, formerly. Thank you. Formerly of the Arizona Cardinals.
3: Never heard of him.
0: Thank you so much. He also likes video games.
2: He does.
0: He was asked about his situation or his relationship with J.J. McCarthy this week.
4: It's been great. Obviously, I know he's a younger guy, so any way I can help him, obviously, I feel like, you know, I've played 7 years now, going on 8, so I'm considered a veteran, even though I don't see myself as that. Give him any knowledge that he needs. Again, you know, we're both competitors, and I know, you know, we both want what's best for the team.
5: Receptive to hearing criticism?
4: Of course. Yeah, he's overly receptive, you know, and he's always communicating, asking questions, stuff like that, so it's been good.
0: Awesome.
2: There you go.
0: What a great answer. Oh, he's receptive, he's asking questions. That's great, because I feel like even though there is competition, you do want your teammates to get along.
2: Yes.
0: Right? There's a little bit, you want that continuity, right? Mm-hmm. Like, just in case somebody does have a sprained ankle and they have to miss a game, not the season. You want to be able to put in a quarterback where they all get along. They all want to help each other, right?
2: Yes.
0: You've been there.
2: It's a very corporate answer. It's also a very honest. I think it's an honest answer. And I think the honesty is coming from, I'll tell you what the underlying message of what that is. All right. It's corporate. It's honest. It's authentic. It can be true. And I think the truth of it from him, and I'll tell you what I think from what I hear from it and what I feel. He already knows he's going to be QB1. That's what I feel about it. So I know it's very easy to go back and forth with how they answered these things. And I know we're going to get to JJ as well. But coming from Kyler, it's, I'm very confident in what I'm going to do here. He's probably already had conversations about it's his job to lose. This is why it makes it easier for Kyler to say this. Kyler hasn't always been this guy either.
0: Agreed.
2: So that's what I read from it, and then we'll move on to the next one once we get there. But see, just a different angle for you, right?
0: That is a great point. And I wonder if he knows that because of how J.J. McCarthy answered the same question.
6: No, it's just like two guys in a classroom. You know, he sits on one side, I sit on the other side, and it's the coach's responsibility to teach us and coach us. So,
7: is there any awkwardness, like, between you two?
6: Awkwardness, you know, it's just like the same feeling, you know, when you're in high school and there's another person on the other side of the room. That's just kind of how it is. So I wouldn't say there's any awkwardness.
2: That's awkward.
0: You just made it awkward. Do you think he also, in a way, was throwing his coaches under the bus? Because it's the coach's responsibility to get us No, it's not.
2: No.
0: No, it's not. Your coach is there to win games and help, right? Like,
2: yes.
0: I like what you said. I actually really like what you said, that what you're getting from Kyler's response is he knows he's QB1. But is it because if we're getting this little information on JJ McCarthy mm-hmm. and it's already bad, I can see why Kyler Murray's like, oh, this is going to be easy for me. This guy wants to act like this. QB1, here I come.
2: And I'll tell you why that's the case and why I feel that way. Obviously, being a former player, I was coming off an all-pro season, going to my third year. We draft some younger safeties, which we always are. You're going to draft those guys to play special teams and to round your roster out and whatever. And I saw this kid. I saw this safety come in. He was a freak, just big, athletic, fast, made a lot of special teams plays behind me, a backup, very much a backup. No, like, competition there. But the mindset of it was, I was talking to him. I was giving him praise, bringing him up. And I was like, man, you're playing really well and you're getting better you're getting better in the secondary as well. You're making plays.
0: Yeah.
2: And I was like, I'm happy for you.
0: Yeah.
2: Like that feeling of like Kyler Murray, I'm happy for you. Like we're good. Like he's my teammate. I'm going to bring him up. And I was like, man, so you're going to come out and be a special team player and you're going to do well there. What are your goals? He's like, my goal is to take your job in the start. And I was like, I was like, okay. And so until that realization of like all these guys are here to be starters and to make a lot of money and to be a star, like none of those guys want to be a backup.
0: Right.
2: And so when you talk to a guy like JJ McCarthy, who started last year and didn't play well, but was the incumbent starter, played some games, played well down the stretch. He wants to start. And so you bring in competition that's already started and been a Pro Bowler, your job's in jeopardy. And so he's fighting for his life, and he's not going to try to befriend him right away. And I know what that energy feels like because I've seen it.
0: I don't need you to be friends, but I need you to know how to answer that question.
2: Yeah, for sure.
0: To the public mm-hmm. and to the media. JJ McCarthy, I don't know who you think you are, but 9, not cute. And you literally provided Justin Jefferson, were a big part in why Justin Jefferson had the worst season of his career.
2: Mm-hmm.
0: You were a big part of that. So he doesn't get it, and you have not done enough to be able to answer questions like that.
2: No,
0: you,
2: I agree.
0: You earn the right to be
2: yes.
0: certain ways.
2: Yeah.
0: Like we talk about LeBron James all the time. He has earned the right to do whatever he wants.
2: Yep.
0: We can critique it and all we want,
2: yep.
0: but he has earned the right to do whatever he wants.
2: For sure.
0: There are players. JJ McCarthy, you have earned nothing. You have earned nothing.
2: No.
0: And you are very close to seeing yourself out of the NFL if you continue to act like this.
2: Mm-hmm.
0: What team would want you even as a backup?
2: Yep.
0: Because a backup job is not a bad job in the NFL as a quarterback.
2: That is right.
0: It is not. If you get yourself a backup job and stay on a team and you make millions of dollars while not taking hits, that is a nice little gig.
2: Ask the guy who took Kyler Murray's place last year.
0: Jacoby Brissett. Look at him. Mm-hmm. Look at him. Where he is now, trying to fight for more money because mm-hmm. of how good of a backup he was.
2: Yes.
0: Like, you don't want to burn these bridges so early, JJ McCarthy, because yep. you have not earned the right to answer questions like that or to pretend that you are a tough guy because you're not.
2: Came off very cocky.
0: Very cocky.
2: Very cocky. And entitled.
0: And entitled. And when yep. Kyler Murray looks like the bigger, taller man.
2: Yes.
0: joke. Boy, did it go bad for you. It's not going bad for either of our teams right now. Carrie, let's check in with my girl, Brianna Miro, at the news desk to give us the latest on not just baseball, but anything else that maybe we have missed. What's up, girl?
1: What's up, guys? Not a lot going on, but a ton of baseball going on.
0: So
1: I'm so gonna focus on that. I'm gonna start with Carrie's Yankees.
2: That
1: was wild. The Yankees scored 10 runs in the third inning before an out was recorded, but they had 13 runs and none of them were home runs.
0: Nice.
1: In the third inning.
0: Nice.
1: So right now it is Yankees 13, the Athletics 3, and it is the top of the fourth inning. So that is very, very heavy, heavy score game over there. The Dodgers are outscoring the Phillies 4-0. It is the top of the fifth inning. And the Mariners are shutting out the Diamondbacks 1-0, headed to the top of the sixth in Seattle. Earlier, the Rangers swept the Royals 6-3 for Casey's sixth straight loss. The Brewers shut out the Astros 2-0. Jacob Mizrowski went 7 innings and had 8 strikeouts. The Mets took down the Marlins 10-1. Juan Soto hit the Mets' first Grand Slam of the season, and the Red Sox came back and beat the Guardians 9-4. In the WNBA, the Aces are on top of the Valkyries 85-74, a minute and a half left in the fourth quarter. Back to you guys.
0: Thanks, Brianna Muro. 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
2: there
0: not
2: you go.
0: Saturday.
2: There you go.
0: I am Monty Bolaños. He is the former All-Pro safety, Kerry Rhodes, on this baseball-filled Sunday. That's a lot of runs by the Yankees in one inning.
2: I was going to ask you, do you like small ball? Do you like
0: I do like small ball,
2: or do you like the home run?
0: No, I like small
2: ball.
0: There
2: you go.
0: Because
3: I
0: don't.
3: Those numbers up. Those are rookie numbers.
0: Thank you so much. I've never hit a home run. Like, not like one that went over a fence.
2: Yeah.
0: Like one where the field is endless. Mm-hmm. No, it's just endless.
2: Yeah.
0: And it keeps rolling. You know what I'm saying?
2: Yeah.
0: But like, I've never hit a home run over a fence.
2: Mm-hmm.
0: So for me, you know, small ball is all I know. And it's a way to win. And it pisses me off when I see teams that just want to go for the fences.
2: Real
0: and it's
2: yeah.
0: like, if you just moved your guy from one base to the next, you would be good. You know what I'm saying? So I don't get it. That grinds my gears. But there's other things that grinds Bo Benson's gears.
2: Uh-oh.
0: And he's going to tell us on the other side of this. What is it? I don't know. Don't go anywhere. He's going to tell us what grinds my gears.
2: He's smiling now.
0: I know he is. He is. What grinds my gears is home runs. Too many home runs. No, it's not really that. But you get it. I am Monty Bolaños. He is the All-Pro safety, Kerry Rhodes. And you are listening to Fox Sports Sunday.
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30: Happened when he introduced President Trump, and he understands what the impact could be. 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

0: What's up, everybody? Fox Sports Sunday. I am Monty Bolaños. He is the all-pro safety, Kerry Rhodes. Dan Beyer on a much-needed vacation, but he will be back next week. Don't you worry about it. If you missed some of the show, well, you've missed NBA, but we're going to get back into it. You missed a little NFL, but we're going to get back into that because we're going to talk to Adam Kaplan next. So don't worry, just hang out. We're going to be here for the next 2 hours plus. But now it's time for a new segment.
1: You know what really grinds my gears?
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3: Okay.
4: You don't know what you're talking about, do you?
3: Are you?
5: You guys know what really grinds my gears?
0: We all have things that grind our gears, but Bo Benson, our producer, is going to share what really grinds his gears.
5: Since 2019, there has been a new NBA champion every single year, correct?
6: Yep.
0: Yes.
5: How come after every single finals ends, you have people going on TV, going on their podcast, going out there, talking to the world, their radio show, whatever, saying, oh, this team is poised to be the next great NBA dynasty? Every single year it's happened. You can go back to the Raptors get a break because Kawhi left.
6: Yep.
0: Sure.
5: The Lakers, there were talks among Laker fans like this team is better this year than they were last year. I would argue they got screwed by the shortened season. That's fine. They did not repeat. The Bucks did not repeat. Everybody talking about Giannis is going to be the next. He's going to be the next dominant player. They're going to win 2-3 in a row. They didn't. The Warriors, last gasp, they haven't been good since then. Mm-hmm. Every team, the Nuggets, Jokic, oh, he's in a multi-team MVP. They're gonna win the next seven rings.
6: Seven?
5: The Celtics, when are they ever going to lose? And now we did it again with the Thunder. And
7: in the middle of a series, to go to the finals.
5: Someone that will remain nameless yesterday was on these airwaves talking about the OKC Thunder dynasty. Mm. And I'm like, dude, they barely won last year.
6: Yes. Mm-hmm.
5: It took Halliburton tearing his Achilles for the Thunder to win in seven last year, and you've got people talking about them being a dynasty. And now, you know, we're changing out the players. We're going to trade Holmgren for somebody. We're going to do X. We're going to do Y. And I guarantee you we're going to wake up on June 20th because that's another thing that grinds my gears. Why is the series going till June 20th? That's insane. You're going to wake up on June 20th and someone's going to go on TV and be like, oh, the San Antonio Spurs, they might never lose it again. They've got Wemby.
7: Wemby is
5: or the
7: so
5: Knicks.
7: Young.
5: Brunson is exactly what New York needs to carry them into a dynasty. And then we're going to be talking about, we're going to be talking next year with, you know, Anthony Edwards being the next dynastic player or something like that. It's just, it grinds my gears. It's
0: so
5: ridiculous.
0: You're saying that whoever wins the finals the next morning,
5: we're going to hear about
0: a new dynasty is starting.
5: Yes, the Spurs are never going to lose again.
7: The old emperor is dead. The new dynasty is crowned.
6: So you know what you need to do, Bo? You need to go on the airs early, right after the series, and says this team is never going to win again.
5: get your
6: own segment going.
5: Let me. I'll lock Ben in a closet, and I will come in. You know what else grinds my gears, you guys?
0: What else grinds your gears?
5: Rich Paul does not need a podcast. I would argue that most people do not need a podcast, but Rich Paul especially does not need a podcast. He did his podcast, said that Michael Jordan would be 0-6 without Scottie Pippen.
6: Yep.
0: What?
8: I think Scottie's rings are just the same as Michael Jordan's. Why not?
9: Because he won the best player on the team.
6: I saw that.
8: Yeah, but he was the most impactful player on the team.
9: I get it.
8: What do you mean?
9: If
8: you unplug Scottie Pippen off that team.
9: Sure.
8: Jordan's 0-6.
9: Sure.
8: Could be.
9: Who knows? But
5: yeah.
0: Wow.
5: That is the dumbest thing I've heard someone say in a long time. Jordan is my personal GOAT.
6: I think that's a lot of people's.
5: I don't care if you say LeBron. I think it's 1A, 1B.
0: Sure.
5: You can argue it. But to say that Jordan would be ringless without Scottie Pippen is so asinine. It's just like Harmon made the point this morning. If Pippen wasn't there, somebody else would have been. And it was still Jordan making all of the important plays and all of the important shots.
6: Yes.
5: So it doesn't make any sense.
6: Well, I'm going to say I agree with you, but do not demean Scottie Pippen's career. People try to course correct what he said, Rich Paul, and they try to drag down the other person, don't do that. But I agree with you.
0: That's crazy.
5: Yeah. And then just piggybacking real quick off you, Monty, earlier. LeBron can say what he wants. That's fine. However, LeBron does not get to make demands of the Lakers at this stage in his career. That report from Brian Windhorst that he wants to hear from the Lakers what their plan is if they don't offer him the max. You're not privy to that information anymore, dude. You're 42. I'm sorry. The Lakers replaced you with Luka, so you either get to come back or you get to go to Cleveland. Those are your two choices.
0: Do you want to break it to him or should I?
6: Go ahead, Mons.
0: Oh, no, that he gets to do whatever he wants, including that. Just so it's happening.
5: He can ask.
0: Like, but it's happening.
5: Yeah.
6: Cleveland!
0: Is that it, Bo?
5: That's what grinds my gears.
0: Those
5: right
0: are
5: now.
0: The things that grinds Bo's gears right now. On the other side of this, we're going to preview the NBA Finals. Because according to Bo and everybody else, it's a new dynasty that's happening right before our eyes.
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21: Partly sunny today with a high of around 88. Showers and thunderstorms possible this afternoon. 40% chance of rain.
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24: Mets Radio Network on the call. They took down the Marlins 10-1. The other team in New York, the Yankees, they scored 10 runs in the third inning before an out was even recorded. They got out of the inning with 13 runs, 11 hits, no home runs, though. They're on top of the Athletics 13-3. It's the bottom of the fifth inning. Giants crushing the Rockies 14-5, bottom of the seventh. The Dodgers are shutting out the Phillies 4-0. It's the bottom of the fifth. Yoshinobu Yamamoto is through 5 scoreless innings and has 9 strikeouts. A little bit earlier, the Pirates took down the Twins 9-3. Nationals beat the Padres 4-2. I'm Brianna Miro.
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25: Yeah, yeah. 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Yeah, like this. Yeah, like this.
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0: What's up, everybody? Happy Sunday. Thanks for tuning in to Fox Sports Radio. I am Monsi Bolaños. He is the former All-Pro safety, Kerry Rhodes, hanging out with you. Dan Beyer on a much-needed vacation, but he will be back to tell us everything about his trip. And all the golfing he did.
6: All the golf and glory.
0: All the golf and glory, or the bad glory.
6: The good, the bad, the ugly.
0: All of it. He's gonna share it all, so don't you worry. But we're going to be hanging out with you for the next 2 hours. Mary Mack on the ones and twos, taking over for Chris Perfett. I introduced Chris earlier. Now I'm giving you a little intro.
6: Mary just came back from Alaska.
0: She sure did.
6: Got the hat on.
0: Also, Mary, it's 80 degrees outside, my girl.
26: I said the same thing to my sister last week. Swag does not know weather, bro.
0: Oh, I like that. I take it back.
6: I like that, too.
0: I take it
6: there
0: back. I'm stealing that also.
26: You're welcome.
0: Thank you so much. And you do look fly. We were just saying it's 80 degrees outside, yeah, but you do look fly. Thanks for hanging out with us, everybody. If you missed the first hour, we did dive into the OKC Spurs Game 7, but now we're going to look ahead to the NBA Finals.
6: Spicy.
0: So excited. I'm so excited because...
6: Me too.
0: I feel like it's America's team, the New York Knicks, against America's sweetheart, Victor Wembanyama.
6: Hey.
0: You know what I'm saying?
6: All right.
0: Everybody loves Wemby.
6: Everybody loves Wemby.
0: He is making people tune in a way that I don't think we were expecting. So quickly. Again, so quickly. It's just what the Spurs have done in a short amount of time. I can't say it enough because I really wasn't expecting it, especially third year for Wemby, but last year didn't play because of his blood clot. So quickly to get here. We expect teams to fail at the conference titles, then get back the next year. We expect them to fail, to feel it, to go through that. The Spurs are not going through that. They're in the NBA Finals. And so I feel like Victor Wembanyama is America's sweetheart. But everybody loves the Knicks.
26: J'aime Wemby.
6: There it is. J'aime Wemby. You know, it's true. I think Wemby is putting the league on notice, putting us on notice. Obviously, there's a lot of people that have come into the NBA with expectations, and a lot tend to not meet those expectations. I think he may be he may have met expectations quicker than anybody we've seen outside of LeBron, right? I think when LeBron was coming into the league, we were like, I mean, he was on Sports Illustrated. Like, he's arrived. Like,
0: right.
6: Before even coming to the league.
0: Right. As a high schooler.
6: Yeah, like, yeah. And you knew that. Wemby, you started hearing these rumors, and you, this guy coming from France, and he's something we've never seen, but we've heard that before. And then he get on the court, and it's like nothing we've ever seen. And so, yes, we love that. But for me personally, I love, you talk about Detem, and you talk about love, and you talk about those things. He loves this game.
0: So much.
6: And when you see somebody love something so much, it can only affect you in a positive way. And so he's done a great job. And now you talked about the Knicks. I'm a New Yorker, right? I've been there. I've walked those streets. I've seen the hardships. I've seen them struggle for years. Now they're there with the small version of Wemby with a big heart and Jalen Brunson. How can you not
0: be excited?
6: How can you not be excited for this?
0: How can you not be excited? I'm so with you. Victor Wembanyama is everything that this game needs. He cares, doesn't complain a lot, you know, like the way we see so many players do. And he takes things personally on the court.
6: Yes.
0: And I love that.
6: Like, he wants to fight you on the court.
0: He wants to fight you on the court. And I feel like we haven't seen that in a while with the generation of players that are like LeBron on their way out, or like even Anthony Edwards, who recently literally said, he's like, I'm just not like that. He alluded to that. Like, I just don't, you know, I am me and you are you. So Victor Wembanyama takes things personal. And so he comes up against a team that also takes things personal. There are a lot of similarities in their styles of play, in the sense that they are all intense. They are ready to... I don't think Wemby's a bully.
6: No.
0: But I think he's got bullies on his team.
6: Oh, yeah.
0: Right? Like, he doesn't... It's a great thing for him.
6: Yes.
0: He does so many things. I don't think he's a bully. Maybe it's there. Maybe it's untapping as we speak. Because there are times, you know, whether you want to say he told what's-his-face to give a hard foul or not, whatever. Yeah, so maybe it's there. But I don't think he's a full-blown bully. But I think he's got a couple of bullies on his team. And then you got a bunch of bullies on the Knicks.
6: Monty, I'm not going to say every, but memorable teams with memorable superstars, if you look at all those rosters and look on that bench, what do they have? They have bullies.
0: Bully, an enforcer, something. Yes.
6: You have to have
0: one.
6: Talk about San Antonio building their team from the ground up in the most complete way. That's what that is.
0: That is what that is.
6: Yes.
0: And like right now, I feel like the bully, like the obvious bully, I think we were just talking about this off air, is Stephon Castle. Like, he is an obvious bully to me.
6: He's a dog.
0: He's a dog. For sure. He takes things personal, which is how you want it. But then you do have the Knicks. The Knicks, who have won 11 in a row, Kerry.
6: Yep.
0: The Knicks, who are chilling, living their best lives. I don't know what Mitchell Robinson was doing, that he broke his pinky, but I think he's living his best life, and that was a problem.
6: It'll come out in the 30 for 30 later.
0: But, yeah, but you know what I'm saying? It's like, whatever he's doing, he's living his best life.
6: Yes.
0: And then he broke his pinky. He's going to be fine. Maybe he can actually make a free throw now. But he's going to be fine without his pinky. It doesn't matter. He's fine. You can amputate it. He's going to be fine.
6: Yeah.
0: They're full of bullies who are just at home watching closely the Spurs and the Thunder in this finals. And if I'm the Knicks, should I be scared of the Spurs?
6: No.
0: That's how I feel.
6: Oh, okay. We're on the same page.
0: We're on the same page. That's how I feel.
6: The Knicks aren't scared of the Spurs.
0: I said this in a group text to the tour leads that I work with, and I had a reaction from one of them that was like, what? And I was like, if I'm the Knicks, I'm not scared of any of these teams, because the game was still on, right? It was like in the fourth quarter. You weren't sure who was going to win yet.
6: Oh, yeah.
0: Or a game by three going into the fourth quarter. I was like, if I'm the Knicks, I'm not scared of either of these teams.
6: No.
0: Thank you. Thank you. Because the Knicks are watching. I think there are things with the Spurs that are the same reasons I kept saying the Thunder will probably win, is because the Spurs, there are moments where you see the immaturity, the lack of experience. They're there. And it's not in the whole game, but it's moments against a team that I don't think lacks that. The Knicks are ready for this moment.
6: Yes. You want to know why the Spurs won ultimately?
0: Why?
6: And I know we said a lot of things about it.
0: Yeah, we did. No, because there's so much to it.
6: De'Aaron Fox. Nobody's giving him credit yet, myself included. If De'Aaron Fox does not play this series, the Spurs lose in five. Because Stephen Castle is not a pure point guard. Mm-hmm. Dylan Harper's not a pure mm-hmm. point guard. They're combo guards. They can mm-hmm. score. They can handle the ball, yes. Mm-hmm. But they can't get everybody in the right position at the right time and manage emotions. De'Aaron Fox, even without him making shots this series until game seven, he steadied the ship. He put everybody else in their right places. And so looking at this series moving forward, he's going to be pivotal in this matchup. But with the Knicks, and we haven't talked about them a lot yet, but we are right now, they have everything to match them. Mm-hmm, mm-hmm. They have a lead scorer in Jalen Brunson who can get his against any kind of tough defenders. You got OG Anunoby, who a lot of people downplays what his importance is for that team.
0: Love OG Anunoby.
6: Dog. Mm-hmm. Mikal Bridges cannot miss a shot.
0: Yeah.
6: He's found his groove. Josh Hart, bully. Dog. Bully. We talked about that. And Karl Anthony Towns. We've talked about him in the past for so many years being soft, not being able to play smart, fouls too much. None of that exists anymore. This team is just as well-rounded as the Spurs, and it's going to be so many interesting matchups. I can't wait, Monty.
0: I can't wait either. I don't care how zesty Karl Anthony Towns wants to be. Go out there and be zesty, my guy, because he also grew up, I feel like, before our eyes.
6: Yes, he did.
0: In this postseason.
6: Yes.
0: In this postseason. Give it up to Mike Brown, right? Because I don't know. Give it up to Mike Brown.
6: Yes.
0: I don't know when they realized, like, he could be more of a playmaker than he was.
6: That part.
0: I don't know when that realization came, but boy, did that change everything.
6: It looks so
0: for
6: good.
0: Carl, and he looks like he's enjoying it.
6: Yes,
0: like there's excitement in the assist. Mm-hmm. You have to enjoy to do that,
6: yes.
0: Right? Like sometimes you can't be the one scoring, but if you find joy in setting up your teammates and you keep doing it, you will be the 7-foot Steve Nash that they need. You know what I'm saying?
6: Yeah.
0: Like, and then he can shoot the ball too. Oh, so like it's what he has done is incredible. But I do thank you for bringing De'Aaron Fox into this conversation, because I don't think we talked about him in the first hour when we talked about game seven. I think De'Aaron Fox ended with 12, 14 points. It wasn't a lot, but his points, his baskets came in the most important moments when the Thunder were making a run back into it. And then he would hit a big shot, whether it was a three, whether it was a mid jumper, whatever. Every time he made a basket, I was like, damn, De'Aaron Fox is the reason he's stopping the momentum that the Thunder get into. And the Thunder did what they could twice as I don't know if we talked about it off air or during the hour, where they came back after being down double digits, even took the lead. You're just like, this game is too much. But De'Aaron Fox, you are so right. I don't know where the Spurs would be if De'Aaron Fox stayed injured like he was earlier in the playoffs.
6: Yeah.
0: They needed him.
6: No, they lose in five. I promise you, the way they were turning the ball over all over the place, they could not get it. They couldn't right that ship. But when he got there, I just want to give him credit, because
0: it's true.
6: This guy's, he can be a 30-point scorer in this league. We've seen it.
0: Mm-hmm.
6: He's led a team. He's been an all-star. It's about maturing and figuring out, what's my place on this team right now? We know they got these young dogs that are up and coming. We know Dylan Harper's the future there.
0: Oof.
6: But right now, without him, they don't win. And it falls into the same category as Cat, Karl-Anthony Towns.
0: Yeah.
6: He's been a scorer that can score 30 points and make all-star games and do all that. I think the most important thing Mike Brown did for this team and for Cat individually is put the ball in his hands, because it's not about scoring. It's about feeling like you're involved, and he's involved.
0: And he's involved in the best way, because the Knicks, like you said, both of these teams have perimeter shooters.
6: Mm-hmm.
0: They have lanky defenders.
6: Yep.
0: They have a star, opposite stars, though. Okay. Like so opposite in the way they are. Jalen Brunson to Victor Wembanyama. I'm pretty sure, didn't Jalen Brunson drop 40 on the Spurs?
6: 61
0: on the Spurs earlier in the season. Now, obviously, the Spurs are also a different team, but so are the Knicks right now. Mm-hmm. So both of these teams are not the teams that I think anyone thought going into the playoffs. And so it is I agree. I don't think, if I'm the Knicks, I'm scared of the Spurs. Not that I'm going to think it's going to be easy.
6: Oh, no.
0: No, won't. It's not that. But I'm not coming into it, like, on edge or wonder. You know, I'm coming into it feeling confident that we could beat the Spurs.
6: I bet you Karl-Anthony Towns won't shoot the ball twice. And if you leave Carl Anthony Towns open like they left Chet, they will lose this series.
0: They will lose this series.
6: So it's a different ball game.
0: It is a different ball game. But who guards Wemby? Like if you are the Knicks, it's game one. Obviously adjustments are going to happen. So I'm not saying this for the series.
6: Yeah.
0: Game one, you're the Knicks. Who do you have guarding Wemby? I have someone in my head.
6: I have somebody as well.
0: Yeah.
6: Yeah. I think OG starts on them.
0: That's exactly who I have. OG Anunoby starts guarding Wemby.
6: Oh, for sure.
0: Wemby guards.
6: Wemby's going to guard Josh Hart. If they played it the way they did, okay, see, now it could be different.
0: Okay.
6: But Wemby will probably guard Josh Hart so he can roam. But the way Josh Hart has been shooting the ball, it's going to be tough. It's similar. Josh Hart is Caruso. So you think about these two teams. I'm telling you, it's so many similarities with all these three teams that were still remaining. Josh Hart would be probably in that Caruso role as far as what San Antonio thinks, because you can't leave Bridges open right now. You can't leave OG open right now. So in theory, it would be Josh Hart. But we'll see. Who do you think? You got somebody in mind. Who do you think?
0: You know, Wemby has to guard Carl Anthony Towns.
6: He won't, because I'm not going to say you're wrong, but I don't think to start, because if you have him guard Carl Anthony Towns to start, he's out of the lane. They're going to have Carl Anthony Towns more at the three-point line being a facilitator. And if you have Wemby guarding him, he's not in the paint. So that would be my thinking to start.
0: You know, that makes perfect sense. I just am like, I would want to stop Carl Anthony Towns from being the facilitator.
6: Sure.
0: Because of how effective it's been.
6: I think you put somebody smaller on him to disrupt his time. And so think about the Spurs. They have all these guys, too. You could put
0: Julian Champagne. Champagne, because he's like 6'7". Champagne is pretty tall.
6: I think he's
0: 6'7". And I think Dylan Harper's like 6'5".
6: He is.
0: So, yeah. Like, you know, I'm thinking who would guard Kat in, because mm-hmm. you do have to disrupt what he has been doing the last couple of games in the way he has been facilitating the ball. Mm-hmm. I understand he can shoot the ball.
6: Sure.
0: But make him shoot the ball.
6: Yeah.
0: Like, go back to what you were doing game 12, you know, 12 games ago.
6: I think if you put Wemby on him, Carl might actually get Wemby in foul trouble, because Carl Anthony Towns is aggressive.
0: Oh, he is.
6: He's not going to be standing out there.
0: He's sturdy.
6: He's strong.
0: He's sturdy. Yes. He's strong. But I would love to see you're probably right. I would want to make sure that Carl Anthony Towns cannot come out mm-hmm. feeling like he's going to be dishing all these dimes.
6: Yeah.
0: Like that's not. I would force Jalen Brunson to have the ball more than maybe they're planning.
6: Yeah.
0: Like make him make all the plays and also score.
6: Oh, I can see that. No, you know? I can see it. It's not right or wrong. Yeah,
0: no,
6: it's like
0: totally.
6: That's the thinking and seeing how they
0: this
6: play.
0: This is how
6: last
0: we would think as coaches. Like this is how we're thinking as coaches. Yeah. I would force Jalen Brunson to have the ball more mm-hmm. and make him feel the pressure of it, because Carl Anthony Towns he's so tall and he has a good vision that I didn't know existed for Carl Anthony Towns. You know what I'm saying? Like,
6: yeah.
0: So I would want to stop that, because I just think that that's going to be a big key in game one. But at the same time, now you flip it over. If I'm the Knicks, what do I do with the Spurs? Do you want to let Wemby do what he wants, but we have to stop everyone else.
6: It's going to be interesting. This is just tactically. Right now, even us talking about it right now, I'm excited.
0: Right,
6: I'm actually
0: right,
6: excited about
0: yeah.
6: it, because there's so many possibilities. And you talk about the Knicks, they've been the best offense and defense in this playoff.
0: Yeah.
6: So they have gotten into people. They guard really well. The weak link and the real question in this series, Monty,
0: mm-hmm.
6: is going to be who was Jalen Brunson guarding? That's the real question.
0: Okay.
6: If he guards Stephen Castle, he won't be able to do that. If he guards Champagne, you can't leave him. He can shoot it.
0: Yeah,
6: he can't leave Vassell. So who is he actually going to guard in this series? I think for me, that's the bigger question, because we know Jalen Brunson is not the strongest defender because of, obviously, stature, but also because he doesn't move as well as those guys are at this age. And so it's going to be – that's my biggest X factor. We know they're going to score. We know they've been good defensively. Jalen has had to – he's taken the less – offensive score in all these series. But with the Spurs right now, there is no less.
0: Yes.
6: nobody that can
0: so
6: cannot score.
0: You're thinking that the Knicks may get a taste of their own medicine and mm-hmm. what they did with James Harden and Jalen Brunson in that game, where they forced they knew James Harden. I thought it was unfair how much James Harden was criticizing that
6: mm-hmm.
0: because you when I was watching, I was like, he's not a statue, you guys. He's trying. It's just Jalen Brunson is that good.
6: Yep.
0: But I agree that the Kenny Atkinson should have maybe changed it up. Like, mm-hmm. they let it happen way too many times.
6: Yes.
0: But they kind of did that. They exploited James Harden and his defense. You think they may exploit Jalen Brunson's defense?
6: 1,000%.
0: Okay. All right.
6: And I think Cleveland made a mistake by not bringing him up into the ball screens more in that in their series.
0: Okay. Yep. I like that. I like that. I think these teams are so, so similar, as you just said. So I think it would be fun if you and I are captains okay. and draft a team between the two rosters.
6: Wow.
0: How about we draft like top seven players just to see how it builds up? And, you know, I'll let you go first because you're the former All-Pro safety.
6: No, ladies first.
0: Ladies first?
6: I'm going to let you get Victor. I know that's what you're going with.
0: Well, duh. I mean, let's be real. But, okay. Okay. Do you want the rosters? Because I have them right here.
6: Okay. Well, yeah,
0: so we can look at them. But, yes. Okay. I will take. Here's my roster.
6: Uh-huh.
0: And I'll write yours. And I need a pen that works. Give me a second, everybody. Okay.
6: We know who you're going with, yes. the number one pick.
0: So I'm taking Wemby with the number one pick.
6: Woo!
0: All right. Who do you have with the second overall pick? If you're just tuning in, Carrie and I are drafting our teams based on the Knicks and the Spurs roster because we find this to be such really close rosters.
6: Yes. I'm going to take, since you're going Wemby, I'm going to have to go with Carl Anthony Towns.
0: You're going to go with
6: Kat? First one.
0: Yeah. Yeah. Okay. That makes sense.
6: Yep. Just have to. Got to have one of those.
0: You got to have one.
6: Mm-hmm.
0: I'm already going to win.
6: No, you're not.
0: I'm going to take Jalen Brunson then. I'm going to take Jalen Brunson. I'm already up.
6: That's cool.
0: Okay. Who do you have Kat with your second overall pick? You've got Kat and?
6: I'm going to take Dylan Harper.
0: Dylan Harper.
6: Yeah. I'm going to take Dylan Harper, okay. number two, for my second one.
0: Also, we're going to have Bo decide what the better team is. So, Bo, hope you're listening. My third overall pick, I'm going to take OG.
6: That's a good
0: OG
6: one.
0: Anunoby. Uh-huh. Yeah, that's who I want.
6: Woo! All right, now I'm scared. Okay, let's see. Now, all right, now I'm going to go with, let me see, I got, who I got? I got Kat and I got Dylan.
0: Yes, yes.
6: I'm going to take Castle. I'm going to take Stephon Castle with my third pick.
0: Okay. All right, with my fourth pick, this is where it gets a little interesting, right?
6: Come on, Monty.
0: I know. Give me a second. I think I'll take Josh Hart.
6: You want to take Hart?
0: I think I'm going to take Josh Hart with my fourth overall pick.
6: Mm.
0: All right. So who do you want with your fourth?
6: All right. I'm going to go with, that's hard for real.
0: Okay, it is. I know.
6: All right, Wemby, Jalen, OG,
0: team.
6: Josh. I got Kat, Dylan, Stephen. Oh, my God. I'm going to go with Mikal Bridges.
0: Mikal Bridges?
6: He's been shooting the ball really well. He's a great defender.
0: I was just going to say, he's such a good defender.
6: He's a Swiss Army knife.
0: That you can have him on a couple of players. And we'll probably just do five. And then you
6: just
0: can
6: do
0: give,
6: five,
0: we'll
6: do
0: just
6: five.
0: Do the five.
6: Yeah,
0: and
6: yeah.
0: So we're on to our fifth pick. Or my fifth pick. My fifth pick. I know.
6: There you go. Give me something.
0: Thank you. You know what? Am I crazy? I'll take Julian Champagny.
6: You're going to take Champagny? Okay.
0: Yeah.
6: All right.
0: Give me another shooter like that.
6: All right. Who we got? So, need one more. I got Kat. I got Dylan. I got Stephon Castle. I have Mikal Bridges. Man, I'm gonna go with another shooter.
0: You're gonna go with another shooter, okay?
6: And this is gonna be I'm gonna go with a guy that I know can get 30, but plays smart. And I just talked about him the last segment. I'm gonna take De'Aaron Fox. I'll take Fox.
0: Yeah,
6: I'll take Fox.
0: That, you know what? I would have taken him too, but uh-huh. that would have made no sense for me because I have Jalen Brunson.
6: Exactly.
0: But
6: I know.
0: I wanted him in that fifth when I was like, but that makes no sense if I'm really trying to build a team here.
6: Right.
0: All right, Bo.
6: All
0: so
6: right. Who you
0: my
6: got?
0: Team,
6: okay.
0: Team yeah, Monsi,
2: the rosters.
0: Team Monsi is Victor Wembanyama, Jalen Brunson, OG Anunoby, Josh Hart, and Julian Champagny. Team Carrie Rhodes, Carl Anthony Towns, Dylan Harper, Stephon Castle, Mikal Bridges, Woo. And De'Aaron Fox.
6: Woo! Come on, Bo.
2: You guys remember a long time ago when Inside the NBA was doing an all-time fantasy draft? They had a panel up there. It was Chuck and Shaq and KG was there. All these guys were doing their picks, and it was all-time. You could pick whoever you want. It was like, I think it was for the top 75.
0: Yeah, that sounds,
2: Charles Barkley had the first overall pick all-time, and who did he select? Do you remember?
6: Didn't he take, like, he took somebody.
2: He did not take Michael Jordan.
0: He didn't take Michael.
2: He took Allen Iverson first overall.
0: Oh, goodness.
2: Kerry, you let Monty take the two best players in the finals.
6: I know.
2: This draft.
6: No, I know.
2: That is the name of the game when the NBA playoffs is. Generally, whoever has the best player wins. So it was over the moment that
6: it was over
2: had,
6: at that
2: the
6: point.
2: The moment that Monty took Victor Wembanyama, it was over.
6: I had to let her take. I tried.
2: That was a rookie mistake on your part.
0: Question: should he have taken Jalen Brunson first?
2: No.
0: See,
2: taking Carl instead of Jalen Brunson was egregious.
6: Why?
0: That's what I'm saying. He should have taken.
6: I would have had
2: Jalen Brunson is the second best player in the series.
6: I
2: don't think it's particularly close.

0: Yeah, you wouldn't. You would have taken
1: Kat with Victor.
0: I maybe
2: see.
0: If you would have taken Jalen Brunson and I was next.
1: Yeah.
0: Kat would have been the next one, but then you could have taken OG.
1: No, but if you got Victor and Kat, I'm done. I wouldn't have had no big man to compete. Well, like my thinking was that. You know what I mean?
0: Sounds like basically.
3: Yeah, the problem is that these teams actually weren't playing.
1: Bo, I hate you right now.
0: But how fun does this finals seem like it's gonna be? Right?
1: Man,
0: who's gonna guard who? That's like that. As we're building our teams, it's like, okay, I took Wemby, you took Kat, because who's gonna guard him? Yes,
1: exactly. Yeah,
0: 100%. And I feel like this is gonna be. What it's going to go from game to game. How do you, maybe even quarter to quarter.
1: Yep.
0: How do you adjust the defense? Because these teams are stacked. Game one, NBA Finals Wednesday.
1: That was fun.
0: Yes, this Wednesday. So don't miss it. We won't miss it. And don't miss us talking to Adam Kaplan. We're going to talk to him on the other side, a little NFL news, you know. What's gonna happen with the Falcons and their quarterback situation? Mm. Because Kevin Stefanski seems to love Tua Tagovailoa.
1: Uh-oh.
0: And his God-given ability at accuracy. Oh, yeah.
1: Ability.
0: Ability. Okay. That's right. Maybe Adam can shed some light on what's going to happen there and so much more. So don't go anywhere. We've got a lot to get to. He is the all-pro safety, Kerry Rhodes. I am Monty Bolaños, and this is Fox Sports Sunday.
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0: Knicks hair. I don't think the Knicks care. I think the Knicks are ready to take on the Spurs and bring a championship to New York City.
1: Since when? 1970. When is it both? When's the last Knicks championship? 73 or 8?
0: 8? I was going to say 8.
1: I think it's 3
2: Do
1: or
2: I
1: 8.
2: Do I look like Steve Hartman to you?
1: Come on, Bo. I'm just trying to keep you
0: on your toes.
1: Bo. Keep you on your toes, Bo.
0: Bo Benson, our producer. What's up, everybody? Thanks for tuning in to Fox Sports Sunday. He is the All-Pro Safety, Kerry Rhodes. I am Monsi Bolaños. And we have our NFL insider. Bo, do you have the
2: 73.
0: Adam Kaplan?
3: Yep, 70 and 73. I don't forget, Phil Jackson was with the...
1: That's right.
0: He quickly realized, I read his book, his book, 11 Rings, and how he was like, I was not as good as others. Like, that he could see it.
1: Find your role.
3: Role player.
0: Like, he knew, and then there he goes on and becomes probably one of the greatest coaches ever in the NBA or just in sports. Adam, how are you?
3: Guys, good to talk to you. Yeah, I'm looking forward to the NBA championship. Not exactly the way I thought it would happen with OKC, but Jalen Williams being out was obviously a big factor.
0: Yep. Absolutely. But the Spurs definitely, I think, put us all on notice, and it's going to be an exciting finals.
3: Great story.
0: Before the NFL, give us, who do you think wins, the Spurs or the Knicks?
3: You know, it's funny. I grew up a Sixer fan, still a diehard Sixer fan. As much as I hate New York teams, there's something about the Knicks I kind of like.
0: Right?
3: You know, Leon Rose from Cherry Hill, New Jersey, his story's incredible. For people, I know people who grew up with him. It's hard to believe, you know, World Wide West, if you know his story.
1: Yeah, of course.
3: And, you know, Mike Brown, you know, one of the most criticized coaches I could remember the last 25 years, but it's worked. It's working. Now, I do, you know, Cat's not a great defensive player. That does concern me. But they're healthier. They're getting a lot of time off. That helps. Well, there might be a little bit of rust early on, you know, when you're off for so long, but... I'm going to pick the Spurs, though, because of the Wemby factor.
0: All right. Yeah. No, it's a good factor. All right, Adam, let's dive into the NFL a little bit.
3: Yeah.
0: I want to start with the Atlanta Falcons. You know, earlier this week, Kevin Stefanski praising Tua Tagovailoa and his, you know, God-given ability when it comes to his passing accuracy. The Falcons are a team that seem to be ready to make a run. They just have a quarterback that gets hurt a lot, Michael Penix Jr., and now they've taken on Tua Tagovailoa. How do you see them? Who do you think is going to be QB1 to start, and how do you think Tua does in Atlanta?
3: All right, let's go kind of where they're at and where they're headed here. So, you know, Michael Penix is, they're now allowing him to do very much. He is working out with the club. They're doing 7-on-7, very limited. And their OTAs, Tua's taking the ones. They brought in Trevor Siemian. Who was with Kevin Stefanski for 2 years with the Vikings, so he knows they're running, I'm told, a West Coast system, so he knows the system. That's why Tua's there. And Monty, you're right, his accuracy is pretty good. But the problem with Tua is, if he doesn't get over the ball quickly, he gets hurt. I mean, he's susceptible for getting hit, and he just doesn't look like the same quarterback. You know, he's a smaller guy. He's built his body up, but he's a smaller frame guy, and you worry about that. Now, they did lose their center. You know, they're working through that. They're going to have a new right tackle. So they're going to have at least two new starting offensive linemen. That's certainly a concern going forward. Three guys are back. Jake Matthews, Chris Lindstrom is the right guard, and Matthew Bergeron, their left guard. But they're going to have a new center and right tackle. That does concern me a little bit. But, you know, they're loaded at tight end, loaded at receiver. They've got the great Bijan Robinson. So you're right. Everything is there for them to take the next step. Defensively, it's going to be interesting because they were able to retain Jeff Ulbrich. He's a really talented coach. They're going to keep, as I understand, a 34 front, but they got to get through the James Pierce situation off the field. You know, that's obviously concerning.
1: Yeah.
3: So that hurts their pass rush. They don't know if they're going to have them. They have to get through the legal process with them. Look, it's a division. The NFC South is completely up for grabs. Honestly, I mean, I would like to pick the Bucks. The Panthers won the division last year with a losing record. But the Bucks, to me, even with Mike Evans gone, they're still very loaded at receiver. They addressed the edge rusher thing, you know, with Reuben Bain. We'll see how he does at this level. To me, I'd have to pick the Bucks right now from that division.
1: Yeah, the Bucks, I think, are the most talented from top to bottom. But the Falcons are close, though. Yeah, they're close. I want to move on from that division, though. I want to talk about another NFC division and a team that – you know, had had success 2 years ago. They were 14-2, I think. They traded their quarterback away, and now they have some quarterback issues, some awkwardness going on in the quarterback room in Minnesota, and McCarthy and Murray. What's going on? We know Murray answered it the political way, and I think McCarthy did it the immature way. But what's going on in that room right now?
3: His quotes were kind of odd. I don't have them in front of me, but yeah, they were definitely not someone who's a veteran who enters year three, and the job's completely up for grabs. You have to understand a couple things. The GM that drafted McCarthy is no longer there.
1: Right.
3: They're leaving up to the coaching staff, as I understand it. Yeah, they have a new GM who's coming in from Seattle, but it's completely up in the air. They're on a one-year deal here with Kyler Murray. It's not the greatest system for him, but because it's an old-school West Coast offense with Kevin O'Connell. Let's not forget, though, O'Connell, not only is he the head coach, he calls the plays. He's a quarterback whisperer. He's done a really good job of developing quarterbacks. And McCarthy, you know, he's been hurt a lot. Carson Wentz is coming back, major shoulder surgery, so he'll be the three. It's a shame, Kerry, because their roster overall is pretty good.
1: Yep.
3: Brian Flores is elite as a defensive coordinator and play caller. They have some corners. They have some problems at cornerback. It's not the greatest group. It's okay. But overall, the scheme is so good, they make up for it. To me, I would if I knew Kyler Murray could just play well for 10 or 11 games, mm-hmm. they would absolutely push the Bears and the Lions. I just don't know what to expect from Kyler Murray here, other than I have a supreme confidence in Kevin O'Connell to help him play better than he probably is.
1: And Adam, that was my follow-up question. You have supreme confidence in O'Connell, right?
3: I do.
1: And
3: really
1: who out of these two are more talented between the two quarterbacks, Murray and McCarthy? I think that would be the question I have, because it seems like Murray has some understanding that he's going to win this job from my perspective.
3: Yeah, and he wanted to go there, as I understood it. I'm going to say around the Senior Bowl, word I got was that he's targeting the Vikings, because, you know, Kevin O'Connell and his work with quarterbacks and Justin Jefferson, Jordan Addison. Now they signed Juwan Jennings, by the way. Excellent three. I thought that was a great signing.
1: Yep.
3: They've kind of rebuilt their offensive line. It's could be pretty solid. They're feeling pretty good about Hawkinson's back at tight end. Josh Oliver is one of the best blocking tight ends in the National Football League.
1: Mm-hmm.
3: Aaron Jones took a pay cut to come back. Jordan Mason's there. They're loaded. Like, that's what I was saying earlier here. They're absolutely loaded. McCarthy's a better fit for the scheme, and limited playing. But you know what? I think, Curry, he's missed so much time.
1: Mm-hmm.
3: His timing was off. I remember talking to someone with the Vikings, like his rookie training camp. He really started to come on in late July, early August. We didn't know that he suffered a serious knee injury in his first preseason game against the Raiders, which ended the season immediately. He actually played really well. They were really happy for the way he played, and he's really not been the same. Other than a quarter here and a quarter there, he hasn't played the same. My money's going to be on Kyler Murray. Somehow it's going to work. Plus, he offers the mobility. He's been there. He's done that. I know. Look, it didn't end well for him with the Cardinals' serious foot injury, which is healed up.
0: Mm.
3: But I'm putting my money on somehow he's going to get Kyler Murray to play under control and get rid of the football.
1: There it is.
0: I think we agree with you, Adam Kaplan. Adam, thank you so much for joining us. We appreciate it. You can follow Kaplan on Twitter, X at KaplanNFL. You'll have Dan Beyer back next week, so he'll be here. Thanks, Adam. I agree with him. No, it's gonna be Kyler Murray for sure. Absolutely.
1: Yeah.
0: Let's check in with Brianna Muir over at the news desk. Tell us the score.
4: Alrighty, guys. So the Giants are killing the Rockies right now. It's 19-6. 19-6 at the top of the ninth inning. And then the Yankees, they're staying strong at 13-7. It is the bottom of the eighth. Not as good. In Dodger land, Yoshinobu, every time I try, I just can't. Yamamoto, I just love to say Yamamoto. He had a season high 10 strikeouts through 5 1/3, and the Dodgers are shutting out the Phillies 7-0 right now. It is the bottom of the seventh. And in golf land, in honor of Dan Beyer, Russell Henley defeated Eric Cole, and that was actually really sad. I was rooting for Eric Cole. He's a 17-year vet, and he hasn't won on the tour.
0: Oh.
4: So Russell Henley defeated him with 5 straight birdies on the first playoff hole to win the 2026 Charles Schwab Challenge. Back to you guys.
0: That sucks. That sucks. I would be rooting for him too, Bri.
4: Heartbroken.
0: Oh, thanks, Brianna Muro, because Dan Beyer would be proud of you for giving us that golf update. On the other side of this, we'll wrap up this hour with a little carry on or off. So don't go anywhere. He is Carrie. Kerry Rhodes, the All-Pro Safety. I am Monty Bolaños.
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17: Partly sunny today with a high of around 88. Showers and thunderstorms possible this afternoon. 40% chance of rain.
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0: What's up, everybody? Happy Sunday. This is Fox Sports Radio. He is the all-pro safety, Kerry Rhodes, and I am Monsi Bolaños. Let's get going, because it's time for... time for a little...
22: Kerry,
0: there we go!
22: There'll be peace when you are
1: gone. I was like...
0: we're ready for it. It was a dramatic pause. It was a dramatic pause. All right, Kerry, if you've never heard this segment, it's Kerry on or off. Kerry Rhodes is going to tell us whether he's on board or not, essentially, with the statements I'm about to give him. Kerry, on or off. J-Dub, Jalen Williams, would have made the difference in the Thunder-Spurs series.
1: Man. I'm off that one. I know it's easy to say yes with the points and being able to... take a little of the scoring load off of Shai Gilgeous-Alexander. But I just think it was the Spurs' time. They were going to find a way to win. So I'm going to say I'm off that one.
0: All right. Kind of related to this one.
1: Yep.
0: Carry on or off. Teams and fans need to stop using injuries and what ifs when their team loses.
1: Oh, I'm on board with that one. I'm on that one. It's a part of sports. It's a part of what you sign up for, and that's why you try to build and construct rosters and teams to be able to get through that. And OKC has a roster that's strong enough to get through that. So stop using excuses. And I'll give the Thunder credit. They did not use excuses.
0: No,
1: so
0: they didn't.
1: I'm definitely on board with that.
0: Also, with Jalen, with J-Dub being injured throughout the season, like, you know what I'm saying? But all right. Carry on or off here. Carry. Professional athletes should not play other sports for fun during the off season.
1: All right. This is a touchy one because obviously you got to protect the main thing.
0: Yes, the main thing is the main thing.
1: But I'm going to say I'm off that one, Mary.
0: Whoa.
1: As a professional athlete, Monty, you know I did that once upon a
0: yes,
1: time.
0: Yes,
1: once,
0: you
1: once,
0: did.
1: Once upon a time.
0: All pro safety.
1: And what's my favorite sport?
0: Basketball.
1: I would play every offseason.
0: Really?
1: And to the point where, like, my coaches had to be like, okay, we just signed you for, you know, a nice little penny.
0: Stop.
1: And you need to protect that. And my agent had to tell me as well because I'm such an avid basketball player. I play as part of my conditioning as well.
0: Sure.
1: In the offseason.
0: Right.
1: It's hard to say only stick to that one sport. It's hard. So I'm off.
0: I get it. I bring this up because Giannis Antetokounmpo, there's a video of him playing soccer, and he's being criticized for doing this, especially when he could be on the trading block.
1: Well, I'll tell you why it's a big thing for him. He's supposedly coming off an injury,
0: that's
1: too.
0: That's another
1: now,
0: part
1: that's
0: of it.
1: That's another caveat that, yes, you need to protect the main thing with that. You're coming off injury. You're getting older in your career. As I got older in my career, I didn't play as much basketball. So just being smart. Be smart.
0: You know, he responded to it and said, just because people in my position take things for granted, why should I? I enjoy playing. In response to the video of him playing soccer.
1: Yeah, that's not the right response.
0: That's not the
1: I don't think anybody wants to hear that, Giannis.
0: Yes, Giannis, that's not what we're talking about.
1: That is not what we're talking about. Nope.
0: Quick, here, Kerry.
1: What you got?
0: On or off, new tanking rules in the NBA won't actually stop tanking.
1: Of course I'm on board with that. Nothing's going to save a team that's not ready to compete from trying to get that top pick. It just won't happen.
0: And the fraction, I know it's less of a percentage, but it's always a low percentage. So what are we talking about? Rules changing in the NBA? Rules may be changing in baseball. We're going to get into that on the other side. Don't go anywhere. We are
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0: It is the bottom of the ninth inning. David Krejci in the third inning. They scored 10 runs before an out was even recorded. The Giants crushed the Rockies 19-6. The Dodgers are shutting out the Phillies 8-0 bottom of the ninth. Yoshinobu Yamamoto had a season-high 10 strikeouts. A little bit earlier today, the Brewers shut out the Astros 2-0. Jacob Mizrowski went 7 innings and had 8 strikeouts. He set the Brewer record for most strikeouts in a month with 57. The Mets took down the Marlins 10-1 thanks to a grand slam by Juan Soto. The bottom of the sixth inning, it was a first grand slam by the Mets this season. The Red Sox came back and beat the Guardians 9-4. The Pirates beat the Twins 9-3. And in the Charles Schwab Challenge, Russell Henley defeated Eric Cole with a birdie on the first playoff hole. I'm Brianna Miro.
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9: 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One time we gon' give it to you like this. Yeah, like this. 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
0: Oh, what's up, everybody? Happy Sunday. Thank you for tuning in to hour number three. I am Monsi Bolaños. He is the All-Pro safety, Kerry Rhodes. Dan Beyer on a much-deserved, much-needed vacation, but he will be back next week, and I'm sure he will tell us all about his trip that has a lot of golf in it.
1: Yep. All golf.
0: All golf.
1: Just golf.
0: All golf. What is he doing? Golfing.
1: Golf.
0: What is he doing on his vacation? Golfing.
1: Golf.
0: Yeah. So we'll hear all about it, but thanks for tuning in. Hour number three here. If you missed any of today's show, though, you'll want to catch the podcast. Just search Fox Sports Radio wherever you get your podcasts right after the show. You're going to get today's podcast because it's going to be posted. So be sure to follow the podcast, rate it 5 stars. 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Again, just search Fox Sports Radio wherever you get your podcast, and you'll find today's full show posted right after we get off air. I'll probably tweet it. You'll probably retweet what I tweet. And so, you know, there we go. There we go. You can follow Kerry Rhodes on Twitter X at Kerry25Rhodes because it's not the same as your Instagram. That's why. So that's what I have to remember. It's different.
1: Did I tell you that story?
0: No, tell me the story.
1: I got off Twitter.
0: X. Oh, right. Yes, I do. Sorry. But yes, tell the, yes, sorry. Yes. Tell the listeners though.
1: Well, listen, so I got off Twitter, being a grown up. I said, I'm done with this. And, and then my manager, as I was acting on this TV series and starting to get back out there, was like, you should probably go back to Twitter and start, you know, sending out clips and videos of you doing your thing. And I was like, you know what? Yeah, I'll do that. And tried to go back to activate it and get it back going. And I was logged out. I was kicked out of my own account and sent the message to Twitter. And it's me. I'm the real Kerry Rhodes. Can I have my page back? And they were like, it's gone.
0: It's gone.
1: It's in the ether somewhere.
0: Oh,
1: somebody got it.
0: And
1: so I could not get my name, my domain back. So I had to throw the 25 in there. Sad story, right?
0: I don't know how sad it is because that was all on you.
1: Well, I was over a million something followers.
0: You were? What?
1: So.
0: No, then idiot.
1: See, it's a sad story.
0: Yeah, no, idiot. Yeah. Idiot. That's what it is.
1: As Mary shakes her head back there.
0: Yeah, Kerry 25 Rhodes with not a million followers on X. You can follow him. And then Instagram is just Kerry Rhodes. Mm-hmm. You can follow me across social media at Monty Bolaños. That was the point of all of that. Kerry, there's been a big topic of conversation this week that, like, my news feed, I kept seeing it come up because once you click on one, everything comes up, and I was very surprised at the divide between fans when it comes to this topic. And Bo, if you want to jump in on here, please do, because I'm actually curious how you feel about this. But the MLB and MLBPA have already started discussions about their contract negotiations. Mm-hmm. Everyone is expecting that there may be a lockout because there are very strong stances on both sides of the situation, yeah. whether there should be a baseball cap, whether there should be a baseball floor, a sport that has been around for, late 1800s, because I know the Dodgers were 1890s, so let's just say around that, mm-hmm. even though they weren't the Dodgers yet, but you get it. They were the Brooklyn National League yes. baseball club. Yep. All right, but so late 1800s, a sport that has never dealt with a cap or anything like this. And so people don't like change, right? Like that's, I think that's a big part of it. People don't like change.
1: Right.
0: But change is inevitable. Change literally is happening before our eyes in other sports. Let's go to the NBA. What happened when the Golden State Warriors got Kevin Durant? The NBA was like, oh, we need to do something about this. Oh, we need to do something about this real quick.
1: Yeah.
0: They implemented those aprons, yep. the luxury taxes where mm-hmm. it's like, yeah, if you're going to do this, okay, but you can't just
1: get taxed for it.
0: Correct. You can't just do it and get away with it without any, you know, without any sort of, not repercussions, but sort of, you want to spend this much money, something's got to happen because not everybody has this type of money.
1: Yeah.
0: So that happened with baseball. You know, in the NFL, contracts are higher than ever. They're not fully guaranteed, but they are higher than ever. Things are constantly changing and evolving. And then we get to baseball. And baseball is changing. The sport is trending higher than ever, right? Like the pitch clock, I don't mind it. The ABS, I don't mind it. Aaron Judge, love that man. Shohei Ohtani, love that man. Like baseball is so good.
1: Yeah.
0: So, so good. But the Dodgers, along with other teams like the Yankees, like the Padres, like the Mets, tend to spend, I was going to say a little bit more money, but that is not even sort of true.
1: Yeah. No.
0: A lot more money
1: yes.
0: than other teams.
1: Mm-hmm.
0: I don't see the problem in a salary cap coming into this sport. I also don't see the problem in a floor. In fact, I think the floor is absolutely necessary. I just don't think you can do one without the other, right?
1: Mm-hmm.
0: So if you put in a floor, you have to put in a cap. And I think the discussion of how hard, how there's a split feeling on it. And I'm a Dodger fan. Like I get, but I understand looking at the Marlins and what money they spend in comparison to the Dodgers. How is this fair? How can we like this? I don't have a problem with it, Kerry.
1: That's the part that's the most interesting out of what you just said. You actually being in an advantageous situation here, being a Dodger fan, being the team that's, you know, probably going to spend the most,
0: and
1: one of the teams that's going to spend the most when it comes to MLB, and you've actually benefited from it. You've won. And we've seen in the past where teams have overspent and still don't win.
0: And still don't
1: win. And so
0: win,
1: I think
0: Padres.
1: That's, yeah, and so I think, so I think that's part of the conversation here, right? So, yes, just from the outside looking in, if you're not a fan, if you look at it, the teams that spend have success, but it doesn't mean they win. And we've seen smaller market teams that don't spend money sneak in there and sometimes mm-hmm. are competitive and have surprises, right? So when you look at it from a purist standpoint, I'm sure that's probably why they're so up in arms about this topic, correct?
0: Right.
1: But you're right, though. I think things do change. And if there's a way to make everybody feel competitive if they don't have that capability of being a top spender in the market, I don't see anything wrong with it either. But I wouldn't say I'm like a purist when it comes to this topic. I know Bo really follows it. I know he follows the sport really passionately. And I think Bo's a Dodger fan as well.
0: Yeah, he's a Dodger
1: Bo,
0: fan.
1: Bo, where do you sit on this
11: topic?
1: Well,
11: look, there will never be a salary cap in baseball. Just flat out, I'll tell you that right.
0: So.
11: Never. There will never be a salary cap in baseball. Because at the end of the day, what a salary cap is a limit on how much these players can earn.
0: Sure. Yep.
11: And I'm sorry, but when your league is full of guys like Kyle Tucker, who just made $60 million to be perfectly average, why in the world are they ever going to cede that to owners who are making money hands over fist? When really, we talked about this earlier with Steve and VJ, but you know, Steve brought up the point, not to offend or anything, Kerry, but the NFL Players Union is probably the weakest union in all of sports.
1: It is, yeah.
11: Because there are how many of you guys on a roster? 53?
1: 61, but 53.
11: Times 32 teams. There's, you know, hundreds of guys on an NFL roster. Not everybody on an NFL roster is making Patrick Mahomes money or Josh Allen money.
1: Right.
11: Most of them are making,
1: league minimum.
11: Nothing.
1: Yeah.
11: So anything they get is a benefit to them. On a baseball roster, there's 26 guys, I believe, at a time.
1: Yep.
11: And they're all making fully guaranteed contracts, mm-hmm. yes. and they're all making good money. Mm-hmm. They're not going to give that up for owners to be able to spend less money on their contracts. It's just not going to happen. It's what happened in baseball right now, and what they're trying to do is they're using the Dodgers as red meat for fans that are uneducated about what a salary cap would entail. That's really what it is. We're probably going to have a lockout just because the players are never going to budge. They are not going to cede an inch on a cap. There's no way, no how is that ever going to happen. And the owners, I think the players are in a stronger position because the owners can't afford to lose out on the money that they will get from a baseball season. Like, the owners are making so much money off of the players' backs. I just think it's something that's happened because there's one player in Shohei Ohtani that is an absolute unicorn
1: uh-huh.
11: that took a contract that allowed the Dodgers to continue to build around him.
1: That's right. That's right.
11: But people view a salary cap as like, oh, well, then great. This means the end of the Dodgers, the end of the Yankees, the end of X, Y, and Z, and that means my small market team can finally rise up. No, your small market team's just going to spend at the floor and be just as bad as they are now because you're operating poorly. Like, the Dodgers are still going to be good because they have a smart front office. The Yankees are still going to be good because they have a smart front office. There's teams that are going to be good because they have smart front offices. They're going to figure out a way around a cap. But all it's going to do is hurt earning power, so players aren't going to do it.
0: So I hear a lot of what you've said, Bo, and you too, about... Okay, so let me dive into how I feel about
1: yeah.
0: this. I don't feel sorry for these players that, oh, now you're not going to make $700 million. Yeah. I don't care. Mm-hmm. That's a stupid number.
1: Right.
0: Juan Soto, you shouldn't be making that money anyway.
1: Yeah.
0: Like, so... You're going to say that number's going to come down? I have no problem with that.
11: Should the billionaire owners make as much money as they make?
0: No, but they're also splitting the revenue. So my problem here is that the Marlins only spent $81 million.
11: Yeah, I would. I fully agree that the teams that don't spend money are the problem, not the teams that do.
0: Right. So even, but I don't think one will happen without the other, right? So to me, the floor is more important than the cap.
11: Yeah.
0: I just don't think one will happen without the other. And because they split this revenue, even though they may not be as competitive, forcing teams like the Marlins or other teams, and they just have the lowest revenue or the lowest payroll this year. It's $81 million. That's why I'm bringing them up. But if you force them, at least players are going to get paid. Isn't this about players getting paid? Like, I feel like the players that won't like this deal are the ones making the $700 million. Mm. But the ones in the middle... this benefits them. Or the ones at the bottom, this benefits them.
11: And that's why NFL players don't have guaranteed health care for their life.
1: 100%.
11: Because the guys that make less money will cave.
1: Yes. Right.
11: And the guys that make more will be like, well, I make this much amount of money. Why should I cave? So it's a classic labor dispute. Like, that's really what it boils down to. And we're, as Americans, I think we are prone to take the side of the big money people because, yeah, like... this guy, Bryce Harper, makes $450 million. Why is he crying for more money?
0: That's what I'm saying. Why are you? Yes.
11: That's how it gets framed to us, and that's how we view it.
1: Yes.
11: But like, we don't see the guy up top, the guy that owns the Phillies or the guy that owns the Marlins, that, okay, I'm only going to spend $81 million on the Marlins, but because
1: that's
11: of revenue
1: crazy.
11: Sharing, I'm going to pocket $350 million.
0: Right. That's,
11: like, that's,
1: yeah, that's crazy.
11: Yeah.
0: That's not cool. And like, I know it's an anomaly, but I feel like you have to do what you can to not let this get away. If you're not a Dodgers fan and the Dodgers annoy you in how they have handled contracts, I totally understand.
1: Mm-hmm.
0: I get it. This is, what do you mean, defer payments to Shohei Ohtani? I totally get it.
1: Yeah.
0: I understand that not all teams have money like this.
1: Mm-hmm.
0: Like, mom and pop teams, they don't have money like this.
1: No.
0: I don't know if the Yankees have money like this.
1: They do.
0: They, like the way the Dodgers do?
1: I mean,
0: like you know,
1: it's
0: like a corporation
1: yes.
0: versus a family owning
1: gotcha,
0: team.
1: Gotcha.
0: You know what I'm saying? Like,
1: yeah.
0: I don't, there's going to be teams who can't, and I feel like, you know, I criticize Jeannie Buss and the Buss family for selling the Lakers, but I think that they saw like where the direction of everything was going and that they wouldn't be able to compete.
1: Yes.
0: And so it sucks because I'm not trying to take away from the families and the mom and pop shops. You know, I'm using it as air quotes because that's not really what they are. They're all millionaires.
1: Yeah.
0: They all have the money. But there are these now corporations that are owning teams and they have unlimited funds.
1: Mm-hmm.
0: Unlimited funds. So that's the beginning of like why maybe the cap would do nothing, because as Bo also said, it has to do with how you draft and your front office and how you develop your players. All of that matters. But there are some bad owners out there. What was the guy's name? Jeff Loria?
11: Jeffrey Loria? Oh, yeah, the Marlins old Loria, yeah.
0: Correct. What he destroyed two franchises because they let him. He was the Montreal Expos owner and then like sold it after he made the city or like everybody pay for a new stadium. He then sells the team back to baseball, and with the money he got, he went and bought the Marlins.
1: Oh man.
0: Like, what are we doing? So there's got to be, I know he's an anomaly to like the situation, but that can't happen. So I feel like more structure is not a bad thing. I don't care for a cap. I care for a floor. I just don't think one happens without the other.
11: No, if you have a cap, you have to have a floor.
1: There you
11: like
1: go.
11: That, you can't have a floor without a cap.
0: Correct.
11: I mean, you could go to these teams and be like, you have to spend X amount of money, otherwise, like, what are we doing here? But like, they don't do that because these owners want to make record profits while spending less money. That's what happens when all this venture capital buys into your sport. Like, that's all they care about is
1: 100%.
11: Spending less money than they make.
1: And making money, yeah.
11: That's what it comes down to.
1: Yeah.
11: I also think this whole outrage, like, oh, the Dodgers are spending money, therefore they're going to win. No,
1: it doesn't
11: not
1: work
11: really.
1: Out.
11: Baseball
1: it doesn't work
11: is,
1: that way. Yeah.
11: Baseball as a sport is the great equalizer. You can spend as much money as you can in an NFL, you know, NBA, whatever. You have the best players in the NBA, you're guaranteed most of the time you're going to win the series, whatever. It doesn't matter. Baseball, you can assemble the greatest roster ever. If the ball bounces off of second base and careens into the outfield one way, you could lose on that. And it doesn't matter how much money you spend. Like, as a sport, it is designed to favor just complete randomness. So capping it, I don't think really makes a difference.
1: This sounds like Angels in the outfield too.
11: I mean, really, like, yeah, that is kind of what happens from time to time. The Giants won 3 World Series in 5 years, having every single ball go their way. Like, and the Dodgers, like, the ball got stuck under the fence last year in the World Series.
0: Oh,
11: They were two plays away from not
0: losing.
11: Winning the World
1: Series.
11: And we're
1: right.
11: probably not having this conversation.
1: Right.
0: Absolutely. Yep. No, I did think about it in the moment when that was happening, where I was like, oh, if the Dodgers win, this conversation is with the labor dispute is really going to, you know, get going. And it got going. I'm glad that they're having these discussions now, not waiting until the offseason.
11: Oh, yeah.
0: But is it an indicator of how bad it is that they're already talking about it?
11: Oh, yeah. I mean, they hate each other.
0: Yeah.
11: Very publicly hate each other.
0: Yeah.
11: It's going to go forever. Like, there will probably be a lockout. I just think the players can withstand not having games longer than the owners can.
0: I feel like certain players can, not the middle class players.
11: But that's the benefit of the players' union in baseball, is that it's so strong that generally they will have a fund set up where those guys that don't make as much.
1: It'll be a fund or something.
11: I think they are in a stronger position because nobody wants to lose baseball.
0: Nobody wants to lose baseball.
11: Yeah.
0: But I do. Maybe. What about a cap on the amount of money these contracts are?
11: I think the.
0: What about a cap? Nobody should be making $700 million.
11: The biggest win that owners are going to get is possibly a cap on deferred payments. That's what you'll get is you will only be able to defer 25% of your contract.
1: Yeah, they won't do that again. Yeah.
0: Correct.
1: Yeah, for sure.
0: But
11: they're not going to get their dream of a cap.
0: You're probably right. But now I'm really feeling like it should be a cap on the amount of a contract, going back to these owners that don't have just unlimited amounts of money. Like, what are the Pittsburgh Pirates going to do with Paul Skeens? Like, even if they couldn't give him $700 million.
1: No.
0: If they wanted to, they couldn't give him, I think, $500 million if they wanted to, because can you imagine, they give him all that money and then, God forbid, something happens to him.
1: Oh, they're going to ask me to come play.
0: They're going to come. Livy Dunn is going to come play. That's how we're going to get people
1: in
0: the door.
1: Monsi, Bo,
0: all of us.
1: Mary, you want to play?
0: Mary's like, no, I don't even want to be a part of that. She's giving us a thumbs down.
1: Yeah.
0: Like, the amount of money that these contracts have reached, like, grind my gears. They really grind my gears.
11: Pirates owner has an estimated net worth of $1.1 billion.
0: But is that money that
1: but
0: he...
1: That is,
0: yeah, I don't
1: see,
0: know. Like,
1: not,
0: I don't know if
1: yeah,
0: that's... I mean,
1: that
0: like, money that they have...
1: The money's different. Money's not all liquid, yeah.
0: Yes, that's the word, liquid, yeah. That was like,
11: well,
0: no...
11: Contracts aren't liquid either.
1: No, I know. That's why I didn't want to say...
0: I'm thinking? Like, does he have actually that money to get out a contract?
11: You don't have to... You're not paying Paul Skeens $700 million
1: of
11: right away.
1: Right, yeah, yeah.
11: But
0: no.
11: You have Paul Skeens, like, you should be able to market him. Like, you should be making money off of having Paul Skeens on your roster.
1: Yeah, you're going to give him some money, but who else are you going to pay?
11: Well, that's the curse of the Pirates anyway.
0: Fair. But, like, Juan Soto. I don't think his is deferred in any way. right?
11: I believe you're right.
0: So but the Mets guy has unlimited funds. Yeah. Like unlimited. We know he's one of those that has unlimited funds. So even without deferred, like the Pirates could do it maybe in a deferred way, but they wouldn't be able to do it the way that Juan Soto has his deal right now. Which is crazy. It's just crazy to me.
1: Yeah.
0: That you're making that much money to go play baseball. Like, and I'm not saying don't make money, but I think $300 million is a good amount of money. You can't, like, am I being mean here? I just think, like, $700 million?
1: Yeah, that's insane.
0: We could probably cap this, you guys, at $500 million. I'm not asking for much here. But if it's already at $700 million and the talk of a player having a billion-dollar contract, like, what? That's got to – we got to put a stop to this.
11: I mean, it's a free market. That's what people love to say.
1: I see, Bo doesn't care. Bo's like, make your money. Bo's like, make your money.
0: Make your paper.
1: And it seems like there's a lot of people out there like Bo. Make their money. And I'm a player. So the fact that I'm kind of quiet on it, I'm just gathering information from both of you right now. And it's like, I'm all about the players getting paid. But again, like you said, the floor, those guys.
0: Yeah.
1: Need a little bump as well, if that's the case.
0: Absolutely. Yeah. The guys on the Marlins should be making more money.
1: Yeah.
0: Like, you know, so I don't know what's going to happen. I think this is it's such an interesting story because I see such a split between fans and, again, two Dodger fans here, Yankee fan.
1: Right.
0: You're a former player, and you're even kind of like, I don't know.
1: I don't know. I get both sides.
0: Right.
1: That's why I wanted to kind of listen. I don't have as much input on it at the moment because the processing of it, and Bo brought up a point of me being, you know, NFL and our union is terrible.
0: Mm-hmm,
1: the
0: mm-hmm.
1: fact that he just said it, we don't get health care
0: right,
1: from
0: crazy.
1: The NFL.
0: Are you kidding?
1: After football.
0: The most physical sport and you don't get health care?
1: Make any sense.
0: No, not even a little bit. Not crazy. At all. Well, this is just the beginning of what's going on in baseball with the labor negotiations. So we'll see where we're at in a couple of weeks, a couple months. We'll see if there's a lockout. I think it's going to happen, but we'll see. On the other side of this, let's have some fun with a little easy as 1, 2, 3, 4. Don't go anywhere. He is the All-Pro Safety, Kerry Rhodes, and I am Monty Bolaños, and you are listening to Fox Sports Sunday.
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0: Before we have some fun with Easy's 1, 2, 3, 4, let's go to the news desk. Check in with Brianna Miro. What's going on, girl?
1: Alrighty, guys, it just went final in LA. The Dodgers, they took down the Phillies 9-1.
0: That's right.
1: The Mariners walked it off against the Diamondbacks 3-2 in extra innings. The Yankees, they went off in the third inning. They had 13 runs, 11 hits, but no home runs. That inning lasted a total. Can I give you guys an over under and you tell me if it was over or under?
0: Yes.
1: Okay.
0: Love this.
1: 45 and a half minutes. Over or under?
0: For an inning?
1: Yes.
2: It's got to be under.
0: It's got to be over. Because you wouldn't have been telling me about it if it wasn't over.
2: I know.
1: It lasted 42 and a half minutes. 42 and a half minutes.
0: Yeah, that's a long inning.
1: That was the longest inning.
2: Good start. The easiest 1, 2, 3, 4.
1: Yeah. There you go. Oh, my God.
0: Longest inning. In a bit.
1: I don't know if it was longest ever. That would have been like a good thing to like have next to me. Sorry, so I sucked there.
0: No,
1: anyway, the Brewers shut out the Astros a little bit earlier. 2-0. Jacob Mizrowski went 7 innings and had 8 strikeouts. The Mets took down the Marlins 10-1. Juan Soto hit the first grand slam for the Mets of the season. The Red Sox came back and beat the Guardians 9-4. They scored 6 runs in the 7th inning. The Orioles got the win at home. They took down the Blue Jays 9-4. The Reds beat the Braves 6-4. Ellie De La Cruz was pulled in the bottom of the 5th inning with hamstring tightness.
3: Ugh.
1: The White Sox edged
0: Everybody's
1: the Tigers. Right? That painful.
0: Everybody's hamstring.
1: Ugh. Like, we all just need to donate hamstrings to all the athletes, right? The White Sox edged the Tigers 2-1. Detroit has lost 21 of their last 25, and at the Charles Schwab Challenge in Golf World, Russell Henley pulled off the victory. He defeated Eric Cole, a 17-year vet who has not won on the tour. Really depressing. But so he won the Charles Schwab Challenge. Congratulations, Russell Henley. And in the WNBA, the Aces snapped a 3-game losing streak, beating the Valkyries 91-81. It was Becky Hammon's 150th career win. So all kinds of wins for her. She was in the news last week with her Jalen Brunson comments, and then she got 150 career wins. So yay. Go Becky.
0: Becky Hammon.
1: Go
0: congrats.
1: Becky. Thanks for letting me hang out with you guys.
0: Thanks, Brianna Miro. Have fun at your yellow card concert.
1: Thank you so much.
0: Yes. All right.

0: Guys, it's time. Easy as 1, 2, 3, 4.
1: Let's go.
0: All right. Subjects on today's easy as 1, 2, 3, 4. NBA.
1: Good.
0: Baseball. And some music.
1: All right. Let's
0: okay.
1: Go.
0: Okay.
2: Look at Mary. Mary did the
0: Mary's
2: fist bump.
0: Ready. Mary's ready. She's going to be one of your lifelines. Mm-hmm. So is Bo Benson. He's going to be your other lifeline. I think you guys can honestly get all 10. I really do.
1: Oh,
0: but
1: Lord.
0: I'm going to say 8.5. I'm going to give you one.
1: Oh,
0: win.
1: I hate when it's like high.
0: Why?
1: When it's like 6.5, 7, you, I'm like, no, I like the over.
0: We're going to put pressure. We like pressure here. Okay,
1: oh,
0: let's start it off real easy. Name one. Oh, if you've never heard the segment, Carrie doesn't have to give me the whole answer. It's just a piece of the answer when we go through these questions.
1: Yeah.
0: So, Carrie, you have your lifelines.
1: Yep.
0: Name one of the two top Knicks scorers of all time.
1: just one. I'll go
0: just one.
1: Patrick Ewing.
0: All right. Nice
1: I'm
0: and
1: good with
0: easy.
1: That. Good
0: there
1: with
0: we
1: that
0: go. Show me Patrick Ewing. That's right. Patrick Ewing with 23,665 points. Any guess on who could be the next one?
1: Yes. Carmelo Anthony.
0: It's not.
1: Okay, wait. No, I'm not wrong. She just asked me.
0: He's in there, but he's not the next one.
1: It would be either Walt Frazier, maybe Clyde Frazier, or Clyde Frazier.
0: It is Walt Frazier.
1: I was going to say it. Yeah.
0: He's the next one with 14,617 points.
1: There
0: you
1: but go.
0: You didn't need one. You got it.
1: Yeah.
0: We got one. All right. Moving on here. Name two of the three Spurs players with the most assists in franchise history.
1: Two of three?
0: Two of three Spurs players with the most assists in franchise history.
1: I mean, I would have to say Tony Parker's one.
0: Okay.
1: And then I would go, would it be Avery Johnson? Hold on, let me think about this one. Bo, what you got? I know Tony for sure.
3: I mean, you could probably go Tim Duncan. He played there forever.
1: All right, let's go Tim Duncan then.
0: We want Tim and Tony?
1: Yeah, that's because he played a long time. Okay, go.
0: Tim Duncan and Tony Parker.
1: Yeah.
0: All right. Show me Tony Parker. That is correct. He is the leading assister in Spurs history. Tony Parker with 6,829.
1: Uh-huh.
0: Show me Tim Duncan.
1: There
0: That's right. There Tim Duncan is actually number three with 4,225. Avery Johnson.
1: I'm sure he
0: was number two.
1: Yeah, okay, I was like.
0: But not much above Tim Duncan.
1: Oh,
0: like,
1: close.
0: Bo was right on the money. Avery Johnson, 4,474.
1: Yeah.
0: Duncan, 4,225.
1: Oh, okay, yeah.
0: Yeah, like, so close. So you were right. And then coming in number four, just for funsies, Manu Ginobili.
1: Manu?
0: Manu with
1: wow,
0: 4,000.
1: That whole era. That's crazy.
0: 4,000, yeah.
3: If I didn't say Tim Duncan, I would have said Manu. So.
1: You would have said Manu?
0: But you wouldn't have been able to get it because he was outside. Because I only want two to three. He's number four. But you're good. See? Look at this. All right. Ready?
1: Yep.
0: Music question here.
1: Uh-oh. Come on,
0: All
1: Mary.
0: Right. I'm not trying to trick you.
1: Unless I...
0: All right.
1: Know what we got.
0: So this is... There's a reason why this is going to sound a little funny. But name three of the five artists with the most number one songs on the Hot 100.
1: When? Right now?
0: Right, all time. Just all time.
4: Okay,
0: in
4: well,
0: history, name three of the five artists that have had the most number one songs on the Hot 100.
1: Well, I know Drake is one because it's
4: he just
1: I just saw that. Yeah, yeah. I know that.
4: So Drake and MJ, you got two right there.
1: Yep, Drake and MJ.
4: Now he's got.
1: We need one
4: third.
1: More.
0: Three of the five, yeah, because yeah, okay.
1: Drake, MJ, I would think. Would that be like would?
4: See, I'm thinking like hit makers, so like. Beyonce, Pharrell
1: cool.
4: would also be in there, I think.
1: I don't think Pharrell, but I think
0: Pharrell?
1: Beyonce. I'm not saying it's not true, but I mean, I'm just thinking like they have to be the main artist as far as like this. Because that's no producers. That doesn't. Producers are in it as well? Or is
0: this
1: the actual singer,
0: yeah,
1: the artist?
0: Yeah,
1: okay.
0: Yeah, yeah. At least this particular
1: See, that's why,
0: list.
1: That's why.
0: This particular list is not with producers like that. It's.
1: Okay, so is there like a band that could be in there, Mary, outside of the solo artist? Bo, you got something? You're debating.
3: Hot 100
1: over there.
3: Is what kind of music? Is it just everything?
0: It could be anything. Correct.
3: If we're talking about everything, then like the Beatles would have to be.
1: That's
3: on
1: what
3: there,
1: I was saying.
3: I don't
1: like,
3: know if
1: that's
3: like,
1: what I'm thinking. Band
3: that long ago. Maroon 5.
1: That's why I said band.
4: Maroon,
1: yeah,
4: I was thinking Maroon 5.
1: It would definitely be Beatles over Maroon 5. like when it comes to world, like top, like.
3: But 100. I think you're probably safe saying Beyonce too. She's had
4: Beyonce,
3: tons of music. Lady Gaga. True. I don't. Taylor Swift.
1: I would think Taylor Swift could be in there as well.
4: You might have to put Taylor on there.
1: Taylor.
4: Yeah, Drake, MJ, and Taylor.
1: MJ. Ooh.
4: Drake, MJ, and Taylor.
1: Taylor, who?
3: Prince.
4: No.
1: No.
3: Blink 182.
1: No. I would think it would be Beatles, or it would be like Beyonce or Taylor Swift in my mind.
4: I'm not gonna lie.
1: We just need one more, right?
4: If we're doing like based on commercially, then the right answer would be Taylor.
1: Want to go Taylor? This is why I put my trust in you.
3: I think you're good, Drake, MJ, and Taylor.
1: Okay, yeah. Let's do good. Drake, MJ. Marcia, why are you smiling so hard? What's going
0: on? No, I'm just listening to you guys.
1: I just saw you over in the corner.
0: I'm just listening. So what were your final answers?
1: We got Drake, MJ. Uh-huh. We know that for sure. Okay. We're gonna go Taylor?
0: T-Swift?
4: Yeah, let's go Taylor.
1: All right, we're going to go Taylor Swift.
0: Okay, all right. Show me Drake.
1: I know that.
0: That is correct. So he has 14 number one songs on the Hot 100. And you're right. He's breaking other records, too, with these three albums. Yeah. So I'm glad you guys were paying attention, because that's why this came up. Along with him, who also has 14, Show Me Taylor Swift.
1: There it is.
0: Very well done. And then Show Me Michael Jackson.
1: Oh, that's what no-brainer.
0: With 13.
1: Yes.
0: So who was the number one? With 20 number ones on the
1: Hot. Well, somebody over them. So is it the
0: Beatles? You mentioned it. It was the Beatles.
1: That's what I figured. Yeah, that's why I said band. I was like, it has to be a band as well. Too.
0: Beatles is the number one. Uh-huh. Mariah Carey actually has 19.
4: Yeah.
0: She's
1: really?
0: Next. Yes. Yeah. And then rounding out after Michael Jackson would be Madonna.
4: Yeah.
1: I was thinking
4: Madonna
1: 12. A little bit.
4: Yeah, that makes sense.
0: So you haven't missed one. You guys are doing great. Last one. Here we go. Name 4 of the 5 teams in the AL. That are above 500.
1: 4 of the 5. Okay, we got the Dodgers.
0: No.
1: I'm sorry. Yeah. You said AL. Sorry. You got the Rays.
0: Okay.
1: You got the Yankees.
0: Okay.
1: You have, AL. Rays, Yankees. It's so funny when I can't see them in front of me.
3: Guardians.
1: Who we got?
3: The Guardians.
1: Got the Guardians. How many we need? 4?
0: Give me 4 of the 5. Yeah, okay. So you got 3. Yankees, Rays, Guardians.
1: I know that. Yeah, Rays, Yankees, Guardians. Let me think. AL.
3: The White Sox.
1: They are?
3: Yes, the White Sox are above 500.
1: That's a surprise to me. I didn't. All right, let's go White Sox.
0: Yeah,
1: he said it very confidently.
3: Sure. I'm pretty certain. I'm 99% sure.
1: All right, before we go with it.
3: They are.
1: They are, okay. They are, all right, let's go White Sox then.
0: All right. Show me the Tampa Bay Rays. Uh-huh. That's right. They are at the top of the AL East right now, 36-20.
1: Yep.
0: Show me the New York Yankees. Mm-hmm. Right behind the Rays in that division, 35-23. Show me the Cleveland Guardians. That is correct, 34-27. They're leading the AL Central. And for a perfect game. Here, easy as 1, 2, 3, 4. Show me the White Sox. That's right, guys. Also 32-27 coming out of the Central. There is only one other team in the AL right now that has a record of above 500.
1: You got to think of the teams in the regions.
3: Is it like the Astros are one game above 500?
0: They're not, They're below. But this team is one game above 500.
3: Where are they in the West?
1: What division?
0: That division.
3: Yeah.
1: In the West?
3: It's got to be Seattle or something.
1: Did they barely? Are they over 500 now? I know it's really close.
0: It's the Seattle Mariners.
1: Because they had a losing record for a while.
0: Then. Yeah, and the A's were above 500 like a week ago. And then they lost to the Yankees, I think, a couple games.
1: They did, yeah.
0: And so now they have fallen below. But Seattle Mariners right now, at the top of the West, AL West, they are 30-29. You guys, well done. I knew you would get it. Well done.
1: Yes, way to workshop it, guys. Way to workshop it.
0: Absolutely, with the music one. That's right. No matter what.
1: Got money on my mind. I ain't never gave it up. Everybody's hands go up. Hey.
0: And they stay there. Really good job. I'm very happy that you. I thought you could get all 10.
1: You did. You were very confident about this.
0: I was very confident.
1: Yes.
0: I wasn't trying to trick you. Keeping it topical on what's happened
1: you
0: this
1: did.
0: Week.
1: You did. That was a good job. Really good job.
0: Speaky.
1: Go ahead.
0: No, dale.
1: No, when you brought up the... the music one. I knew it was very topical when you said, I was like, ah, I just saw that one with the Drake thing. So
0: right. Yeah. That's what I was hoping for. Cause I was like, that question can sound kind of random.
1: Yeah.
0: And like, what are you talking about?
1: Yeah.
0: But then you start with Drake. Mm-hmm. And then eventually I was like, you guys have to get to Taylor Swift. Like, there's no way somebody doesn't mention Taylor Swift while you're discussing artists with number one songs, right? Like, so I figured, and then I thought maybe you would get to the Beatles, but the fact MJ, you know what I mean? Like, I was like, they'll get there.
1: I was like, there's a band in there somewhere.
0: Yes.
4: Yeah. Ironically, before we came back, I was just talking to Carrie about the album and asked him if he listened to it.
1: You did. That's right.
0: Have you listened to all of them?
1: I have not. I haven't listened to any of it.
0: Oh, I've listened to not all of them. Yeah. Not all of them. But what I've listened to, I like so far. But I haven't listened to all three albums. So, guys, speaking of topical, there is something that just happened that's not in professional sports, but it is in sports that we're going to wrap up the show with on the other side. Is it a harsh punishment? I don't think so, but we're going to dive into that exactly next as we wrap everything up. I am Monty Bolaños. He is the former All-Pro safety, Kerry Rhodes. Don't go anywhere. We'll wrap things up on the other side. This is Fox Sports Sunday.
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4: Partly sunny today with a high of around 88. Showers and thunderstorms possible this afternoon. 40% chance of rain.
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25: What?
24: You are going to be a grandfather.
25: That's great. You're going to be a wonderful mom. And I can't wait to be a grandpa.
26: Not too long ago, moments like this with my daughter would have been a challenge. It was a long road for me to find myself again after Vietnam. I struggled to connect with almost everyone and preferred being alone. It was my neighbor Jim, another Vietnam veteran, who finally convinced me that I could still connect with my family and find that fulfilling life I'd lost. In fact, I called Jim first with the news about my granddaughter, Lizzie.
25: Hey, Jim, I'm going to be a grandfather.
27: Congratulations, Dave.
25: Hey, let's get together and celebrate.
27: Well, as long as you're not grilling.
26: My pride was my armor, but I didn't know it then. I couldn't put it into words. I was sad, I was scared, I felt alone. I didn't know how to reach out, so I hid behind anger and silence. But then I decided to listen to Jim, and I went for help down at the VA. If I can take that first step after almost 50 years, I know other veterans can too. Visit maketheconnection.net to find out more.
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0: face, Gary. Have your poker face.
1: You know, fun fact.
0: Fun fact.
1: I was in a Lady Gaga video. You know that?
0: Stop this. I never told you that, did I? Harry Damrose.
1: I met her when she was on the rise, and I was in paparazzi, in the paparazzi video.
0: Can you see? Do you know where you're at? Have you seen it?
1: Oh, of course. No. We actually shared the same dressing room, just so you guys know.
0: The idea.
1: Yeah, this is when she was becoming.
0: Yeah, she was becoming. Absolutely. Yeah. She was already Lady Gaga.
1: Yes.
0: No, she was already Lady Gaga. Yeah. It's just she hadn't reached this
1: the
0: level
1: heights, yes.
0: of Lady Gaga that we have now.
1: Fun
0: former
1: fact.
0: All-pro safety, Carrie Rhodes and Lady Gaga in the paparazzi music
1: Fun
0: video.
1: Fact,
0: The more you know. I am Monsi Bolaños. I have not been in a Lady Gaga music video, so there is that. Thank you all for tuning in and hanging out with us the last 3 hours. Thank you to Mary Mack on the ones and twos and Chris Perfett, who started the show off. Also, our producer, Bo Benson, who was here. Thank you, Bo. And Brianna Mira, who is off to her yellow card concert. But let's wrap up this story with what happened earlier this week. An Oklahoma youth baseball coach banned for life after he instructed his son, the pitcher, to throw into the dugout against a Nebraska team. 12-year-old pitcher. What do 12-year-olds throw? 70 miles per hour, maybe?
1: I mean, yeah, they can get up there.
0: They probably get up there.
1: Yeah, for sure.
0: The video is damning. Like, it's very obvious.
1: Yeah.
0: The ball didn't slip out of your hands. This wasn't like I thought the batter moved. No.
1: Is there history with the teams?
0: I don't know about that, but in the video, there seems to be hostility already, right? In this video. And you can hear immediately the parents like, whoa, because it looked pretty bad. You know what I'm saying? And so the conversation is here. For me, the punishment, lifetime ban for the father, and a 5-year suspension for the kid.
1: Yes.
0: And
1: go ahead.
0: I'm like, yeah, that sounds appropriate.
1: It is appropriate for the coach.
0: For the coach, for the dad.
1: For the dad.
0: Okay.
1: He should never be allowed to coach ever again.
0: Okay.
1: And be putting kids in that situation. I don't think the kid should get 5 years.
0: You don't think the kid should get 5 years?
1: I don't. What is he going to disrespect his father and not do it? I guess he could have some type of pushback to dad, but I guess there is some autonomy there as well, but he's 12 and he's got to go home to that dad. So obviously if he's instructing him to hit kids, what happens at home? That's where my mind goes.
0: Ooh, yeah, great question.
1: So I would be, the kid shouldn't get 5 years.
0: The only reason I say I have no problem with the punishment, even though I can also agree that it seems unfair for the kid, it's more that you have to make this punishment almost egregious so that nobody ever does it again.
1: I agree with that part of it as well.
0: And so I feel like that's the only reason why. It does seem a little bit unfair to this kid. And I didn't read any further into the story. I just watched the video and I saw it. But I think stories have come out and I read that somebody said that the father threw the son under the bus and said that it was the son's idea.
1: See?
0: Either way, bad. And it's just kind of like parents... This was a father saying to a kid, do this. Like, this wasn't a coach. As a coach, you wouldn't say this, right? Like, there's a difference. You say it to your kid because it's your kid.
1: Yeah.
0: If that would, I can't imagine this guy saying it to a pitcher that wasn't his own child to do that. Because if it's just a normal child, the child's gonna be like, I'm gonna get in trouble for that. And then, like you said, but if it's my father, I gotta do this because I'm at home.
1: That guy sounds like a bad guy.
0: Sounds like a
1: and
0: bad
1: so
0: guy.
1: And so I wouldn't put anything past him. I just, again, for the kid's sake, I mean, the father should never be allowed to be around kids and coach at all.
0: At
1: period.
0: All, ever.
1: Not even, forget the league.
0: Right.
1: Ever again.
0: No,
1: and
0: yeah.
1: If that was my son, he would not be under that guy's tutelage, right?
0: Right.
1: But the kid is a kid. I mean, you mean to tell me he can't play baseball again until he's 17? He'll miss his prime window, so... It's a lot.
0: I would assume, I don't think this was a high school. I think this was like a club team.
1: One of the club
0: you know
1: teams.
0: What I'm saying?
1: Yeah.
0: You know what I'm saying? So I feel like maybe in high school you can still play, but this is like a club thing.
1: Gotcha.
0: Bo, any thoughts on this? Is it too harsh of a punishment? Is it right on? Because again, you just have to send the message like this can, you can never do this again.
1: Yeah.
0: Nobody
2: yeah,
0: can.
2: Yeah, no, I'm just, there's Carrie Rhodes in the paparazzi music video.
1: He's looking at her. Oh, I don't lie. I don't ever. I
2: no,
1: never,
2: yeah,
1: never
2: I didn't doubt
1: I
2: you,
1: lie,
2: but I was just like, I was looking through it. I was trying to find Carrie.
0: Stop.
2: Yeah, no, the kid, I feel bad for him. He should be suspended. 5 years might be a lot.
1: That's a lot, yeah.
2: But the dad should be suspended, and also there should be some checkups at home and see what's going
1: that's
2: on there.
1: That's exactly what I said.
2: That sounds like a kid that's afraid to tell his father no.
1: Yeah.
0: Great point, because 12-year-old, you're not a little kid. You know what, you know that's right or wrong.
1: You got autonomy, for sure.
0: And you know, and that's not right. Throw into the dugout? Yeah. There's no way.
1: But what will happen if I don't?
0: But what will happen if I don't?
2: I slammed my bat after striking out in Little League, and my dad and mom took me out of the game after I got thrown out of the game, but they took me out of the dugout and sat me away from everybody else. So
0: it told you couldn't throw your
2: bat? Yeah, they told me not to do that. I understood that.
0: No, throwing the bat.
1: Your parents taught you right from wrong.
0: That's
1: good job, Bo.
0: Good job, Bo's
1: parents.
0: Good job to Bo. Good job to Mary. Good job to you, Carrie.
1: Good job to you, Monty.
0: Good job to me. Good job to everybody here at Fox Sports Radio. Thanks for hanging out. Have a great rest of your day.
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15: If you don't pick until picks 56, you got to really impress me.
12: in order to get a good grade, and they didn't do that. They took a tight end who most draft experts say that the Jags reached on. I'm not going to sit here and break down the game of Nate Bokercher. I don't know much about the guy, but from what I understand,
15: good run blocker.
12: That's what he does. And if you wanted to spin this positive, a lot more teams are going with the Sean McVay offensive method, where they're putting three tight ends on the field. That's something that I think Jacksonville probably wants to do a little bit. And you load up the offensive line and you use tight ends in order to do that. So if that's what they're going to do, then fine. But it's hard to get excited about that. It was just an uninspiring draft.
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19: To Major League Baseball, the Cardinals at home tonight lead 2-0 over the Cubs, bottom of the second. Everything else is final. Dodgers 9-1 over Philadelphia. Winning pitcher Yoshinobu Yamamoto, 10 strikeouts in 5 1/3. Washington beat the Padres 4-2. San Francisco, a 19-6 win at Colorado. The Yankees scored 13 times in the top of the third and won 13-8 at the A's. Seattle won its sixth straight game, a 10-inning win over Arizona 3-2. Cincinnati beat Atlanta 6-4. The Mets got a grand slam from Juan Soto and won 10-1 over Miami. Number 3, Iga Swiatek, was upset at the French Open. U.S. men's soccer won its exhibition against Senegal 3-2. I'm Steve DeSager.
11: 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Fox Sports Sunday is on. The plays, the interviews, the players, the coaches, the breaking news, the top stories, when it goes down.